0: as well as the duplication of the Upfield train line. Ben Carroll is promising to kickstart the duplication works if re-elected in November and will instead delay 8 Upfield level crossing removal projects. However, Greens MP Anasina Gray-Barberio has told 774 ABC Melbourne the government needs to stick to both commitments.
1: They were promised this before the 2022 election for completion by 2027. They've delayed it once again to 2030. Now they've pushed it back to 2033. I mean, how much longer do residents in the north have to wait? Do the 8 level crossing removals you promised, duplicate the Upfield line?
0: Shadow Defence Minister James Patterson says the recent OpenAI data breach should be used as an opportunity for the government to strike deals with tech companies. Last week, the Prime Minister revealed that an OpenAI autonomous agent gained unauthorised access to a Medicare health statistics database in June, but didn't inform Australian authorities until September. Senator Patterson says Australia could use the incident to help shape the domestic AI industry.
2: I think we have an opportunity to strike a really good deal here that gives us strong oversight and evaluation, that gives us independent assurance, that gives us some confidence about safety, and also attracts billions of dollars of investment, gives Australia access to the world's most advanced models.
0: Donald Trump insists oil prices will tumble as soon as Iran admits defeat. Over the weekend, the US president rejected an Iranian peace proposal to open the Strait of Hormuz. Iran has since said that it's fully prepared for the war to be resumed, but at the same time says it stands ready for diplomacy. Oil prices are likely to rise again today, but Mr. Trump says it's just temporary.
3: Oil will come dropping down as soon as Iran gives up. As soon as the war is over, which will be soon, oil is going to come plummeting down.
0: British counter-terror police are investigating a suspected plot to bomb an Air Force base in southwest England that has been used by the US military to conduct airstrikes against Iran. Authorities say 5 men have been arrested on suspicion of preparing a terrorist act and explosive offences after 3 suspicious vehicles were reported travelling towards the RAF Fairford base. Former member of the UK Defence Committee and senior fellow at the think tank Coalition for Global Prosperity, Elliot Wilson, says the airbase is an ideal target for many adversaries.
4: If you're anti-Western in any sense, whether you're Iran or Russia or other actors, what you get by hitting Fairford is you get a sort of 2 bites of the cherry that you're hitting the UK and the US. So, you know, United States and one of its most significant allies in recent times.
0: And Australian tennis player Kimberly Birrell has won the first WTA Tour singles title of her career after downing compatriot Maya Joint in the final of the Korea Open. To the weather, there's a strong wind warning for Port Phillip. For the state, a dry day with partly cloudy skies developing from the west, mostly sunny in the east. For Melbourne, mostly sunny, a top today of 18 degrees. Tomorrow, partly cloudy, 24. Right now, it's 14 degrees in the city. ABC News.
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10: Coming up on Life and Other Catastrophes, living with adult children. There's more and more data saying the kids are living at home longer. If you're the adult or the quote-unquote kid in their 20s living with your parents, Jane Fisher and I want to hear from you on 1300 222 774. Plenty of you saying we're not talking enough about the music at the grand final. Worth paying tribute to Michael Painter for his rendition of the national anthem. And plenty of you wanting to talk about William Barton playing with Kylie Minogue and Kylie Minogue in general. So plenty of time to come back to all of that. Just before I leap into a Life and Other Catastrophes, we've been talking transport this morning because the state Labor government, in the lead up to the election, is slowing down the level crossings and speeding up the rail duplication on the Upfield line. I got this from Rowan Callista. Hi, Raf. I couldn't do jury duty because I

0: level crossing, speeding up a rail duplication of the upfield line. It is the 28th of September today. 2 months to the day until the state election. 2 months to the day. 7 weeks away from early voting. We are 7 weeks away from early voting. You're going to see a ton of policy in the next 3 weeks because the parties know now that people make their minds up early. I'm sure the opposition will be popping up to speak about the upfield train line. You'll hear from the government as well, and you've already heard from the Greens, who are a significant political force, especially to Melbourne's north. Right now, though, none of that may matter, although I guess it's all to do with the cost of living. If you've got the adult children living at home, or if you were the adult child that lived at home back then or is living at home right now, what's that like? How do you sort it out? How do you solve those disagreements? Give us a call.
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0: We are joined every Monday by Jane Fisher. She is the Finkel Professor of Global Health at Monash University. Good morning, Jane.
3: Good morning, Raf.
0: So, adult children living with their parents, Jane, what are you interested in hearing from people?
3: Well, I think people are doing it often for good motives on behalf of the parents and often from the part of the young person as well, seeking not only to secure their own future but maybe to support ageing parents. But it's usually presented to us as being problematic in some way. I would be interested in people's views about that. Is it an intrinsic problem? Is it actually a good benefit, mutually beneficial experience? What are the problems? Have people got around them?
0: Yes.
3: And the problems, I think, are often around sharing of tasks. And
0: you
3: whether
0: mean the housework?
3: The housework, preparing meals, those things. And there can be perhaps some difficulty navigating money.
0: Sorry, Jane.
3: No,
0: 1300-222-774 is the number. It's something you were alluding to there before earlier, Jane. Like, clearly, for a lot of people in Australia in over the last, I guess, 3 or 4 decades, we are used to the idea of the adults, once the kids become adults, they move out. In a lot of other cultures, in a lot of other countries, in a lot of other places, it is not at all unusual for multiple generations to live in the same place. We're talking about this because last week the Hilda report showed that half of the adults between 18 and 29 now live at home. So half of the adults in Australia between 18 and 29 now live at home. So clearly this is happening a lot more than it used to. Do you think some people in Australia, Jane, are sort of, for lack of a better word, struggling with the concept?
3: Well, I think that's what would be very interesting to hear. I think the rationale is usually given as being an economic one. It helps young people save for a deposit on a house or pay hex debts and other things. But I think there might be more motives than that, and it would be good to hear about them.
0: Are you talking about caring motives?
3: I think so, yeah. And I think if their parents have perhaps been older when they had the child and they're now in their maybe their late 60s and a child is perhaps involved in providing support or care. That might not be true, but I speculate that's true. I also think it's often done because people actually enjoy each other's company. While it was perhaps once seen as a limiter to full adult development, I think parents are probably less controlling about what a young person does. And so it would be interesting to hear how you navigate things like who's home for dinner, how late do you come home, do you sleep in, the things that are problematic often with teenagers. Are they still a problem or not a problem?
0: Give us a ring. 1300-222-774 is the phone number. I'll get to your calls in a moment on the adult children living with the other adults in the home. Certainly entertaining. It's noisier as someone who's got children in their 20s. It's noisier when they're about. We've got one at home, one not. It's quieter when they're not there. But Jane, do you think, not asking a pejorative question at all,

0: discussion around when you're home, do the laundry, cooking, et cetera, the practicalities of life. Is it the same as when they're teenagers, or is it, does it need to be different because they are adults?
1: Well, I think that's what we might learn, and it's probably a discussion it's a bit tempting to avoid and to help hope that there's a bit of mind reading and they'll work it out. So that might be a point of tension.
0: Mind reading and housework.
1: Don't duties.
0: No, my venture would be that that's not a good way to approach it. No. That would be my guess.
1: And it's who initiates it. Is it the young person navigating it, or is it the parents? Mm.
0: Yeah. General rule of thumb, if you're relying on the other housemates to read your mind, it's probably not going to work. All right, it's 13 minutes past 10 on Life and Other Catastrophes. Ange has called from Geelong. What do you want to tell us about, Ange?
2: Hi. I just wanted to say I have an adult son living at home. I've got two boys. One's married, got their own home. And my younger son, he's a bit of a loner like me. He's got a lot of money put aside. But because he's on his own, it isn't enough for the banks to help him out.
0: Yeah.
2: So he's living at home. We've built an extension because we're going to use that extension once he does leave. So he's self-contained, so we don't have to know when he comes and goes. He has bought his own groceries for years and cooked his own meals. He pays for the internet.
0: So he's got his own kitchen, Ange?
2: Yeah.
0: Yep.
2: His own kitchen, his own bathroom, everything, but he's still within our premises. And I was really concerned that it was going to impact on his mental health, being a young adult at home.
0: But it's kind of working, Ange?
2: Oh, yeah, he's been working at the same place for 10 years. He's been working since he was a new 10 at high school.
0: Yeah, and look, thank you. I'm just going to leave it there because that phone line's just a little bit difficult to understand everything that you're saying, but I can hear that's working in your son at 30, that's working well for you, even though he's got the significant funds, just not enough yet to get the banks to back him to buy his own place. Chris is in Kyneton. What do you want to tell us about, Chris?
3: Hi, yes. My husband and I, we live on a farm in Kyneton. We have a big house. Our 28-year-old son has never left home. He pays the electricity, which is quite expensive each month, around $300-$500, depending what time of the year. So that is way of contributing. He's a great chef. He does a lot of cooking. He has his own big bedroom and he uses one of the spare bedrooms, works from home in an office, has his own bathroom.
0: He works from home and he's 28 and lives at home.
3: I know.
0: Wow, right.
1: Can I ask you, Chris, can you tell us, did this just come about or was it actually navigated, agreed to as being a specific request from him to continue to live with you?
3: No, I think it just evolved from going to uni at RMIT, and because we're a fair way from town, it would either be the train or he'd drive in, and he went to school at Bendigo, so it just kind of evolved, and I think with the cost of trying to find a house, and he's still single, he has lots of beautiful friends and he entertains a lot at home. We have a big outdoor entertaining area. He has cooks these pie nights every year and he cooks for months ahead. The only criticism would be he leaves the kitchen like a bomb.
0: He leaves the kitchen like a bomb. That sounds like a significant point of difference.
3: Oh, yes. Oh, well. We all get on well. And that means also that my husband and I can go away and he's at home. He can feed the horses
0: That's big.
3: So it works really well, and he's travelled a lot. So and he's got a great network of friends, and he has, as I said, he entertains a bit. So we actually see his friends more. We actually like that. We feel it's almost a safer way of him living, and so it's working all right so far.
0: Okay, kind of working, other than the fact that he leaves the kitchen look like a bit of a bomb site. Thank you, Chris. On Life and Other Catastrophes at 17 minutes past 10 with Jane Fisher. Just talking about living with your adult children. I'll just repeat that headline from the latest Hilda report. So that's the Australian
1: household and
0: household data, is it? It's our most significant long-term data on households.
1: Yeah.
0: Half of the adults between 18 and 29 in Australia now live at home, which is quite a remarkable number, and it's certainly increased in recent

0: times as well. Sam is in Greensboro. What do you want to tell us about, Sam?
1: G'day there, Raph. How are you going?
0: Good, go for it.
1: It's myself, I did this 20 years ago. I lived at home till I was 24, with my parents. I was the last of four siblings to leave, but at the time, the understanding was that we'd all save a deposit for a home and then move into a home. So they didn't, I was fortunate enough that they didn't want me to rent.
2: Tell us how this understanding came about. Was it actually discussed or just sort of received? You understood that to be part of the arrangement?
1: I think ideally, a lot of my peers went to university, and I guess we're more of a working class sort of family. So my parents were like, "You're gonna work," and this was a kind of a foot up to get ahead. Granted, that 20 years ago, there was a government grant, first homeowners grant,
0: Oh,
1: which
0: yeah.
1: is not much of a thing now, but it was almost 25 grand back then. So, I was able to have roughly a $50,000 deposit, which 20 years ago was doable. But I had, it was a big house, and I was fortunate enough to have sort of my own quarters. But I had a girlfriend. I was never there. I had a life.
0: Right. So it kind of worked.
1: I was busy, and it worked. And yeah, we never got under any each other's feet. And I don't know, just it for a few people I know, it was a very normal thing to do to try and get a leg up early on.
0: Great to hear from you, Sam. Jane Fisher's with me. Jane, I'm hearing mostly smooth relations, yes?
2: It certainly sounds like it, some of which have just come about, and some of which have been discussed more explicitly or agreed to more explicitly. I wonder if this is also related to the fact that people tend to be partnering and marrying
0: Later.
2: later. And we've been hearing from several of our callers today that their young person living with them is not partnered. So perhaps those
0: Those
2: two
0: things come together.
2: come together.
0: Tell me what it's like if you're the adult child, or maybe you're the adult with the adult child still at home, or maybe, like Sam, that's something you did a few decades ago. What's it like living with the adult children at home? Give me a call, 1300 222 774.
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3: Mornings with Raph Epstein.
0: Also worth reading out this text. Our young adult still behaves like a teen. Little contribution, enjoying all the benefits without increasing responsibility. We are exhausted having the same conversations without effect. It might be one of those examples where people are less inclined to call if it's not working smoothly, but either way, let's keep talking about the adult children living at home. Pete's calling from Hawthorne. What do you want to tell us about, Pete?
7: Oh, g'day, Raph. I've got a situation where we've got adult children who've moved out and our parents are aging, and we've entertained this idea that maybe one day they'll live with us. And so we have them come and stay for a few days, a week, a couple of weeks. And each time they leave, I just think, I don't know if I can live with these people because as
0: These are your
7: they're
0: parents.
7: aging, yeah, as they're aging, their worldview is becoming so small. They're living in a politic of fear.
0: Oh, so
7: They
0: you've got very
7: consume,
0: different political views.
7: yeah, and they consume their news and information from
0: Right.
7: places that I just go, that's an interesting opinion, but wow, that's not how I perceive the world. And yeah, so navigating this whole different psychological, political
0: Yeah,
7: view
0: that
7: of the
0: sounds
7: world is
0: hard.
7: complex, yeah.
0: Jane?
2: Another very interesting phenomenon. And I guess as their dependency needs will increase, you'll be faced with having to perhaps care for people who you really find it quite difficult to get along with. and

0: I wonder what alternatives you've contemplated.
1: I think part of it is what do I let go through to the keeper for the sake of maintaining the relationship? To go, actually, it's not worth discussing that or trying to discuss that subject because it ends up in an argument, and that's not safe or fun for anybody in terms of people feeling emotionally distressed, you know.
2: I'm sure.
0: Exactly.
2: Really interesting, Pete. Really interesting. Look, good luck. Thank you. The phrase I often use, I know it revolves around one person, is we are all being Trumpified. And by that, I mean our views seem to be sharpened and separated. Hadn't thought about that actually in the context of this conversation. But Emma's calling from Essendon. What do you want to tell us about, Emma?
3: Oh, hi there, Raf. So I'm probably one of your younger listeners. I'm 30 and I live at home with my mum. So I moved out and came back in. I've got sort of a separate studio kitchen, self-contained out the back. So kind of best of both worlds. And we love it.
2: How do you handle differences, Emma?
3: We get along like a house on fire. So I think that's really important. I think one of the important parts is that you get along. But also I think, we're two peas in the same pod. We disagree very rarely. So
2: And is it about finances or is it about something else that's keeping you at home?
3: Financially, it's not the main thing. I actually, and it has allowed me to save, and I'm probably now at the point where I'm able to go out. But I also just think it's the biggest gift, being a bit older. She's one of my best friends, to be
2: Wow.
3: able to have that time with her, and appreciate her, I guess, as a person, not so much as a parent, which I think as teenagers you don't always see.
2: Yeah, absolutely, you don't.
3: It's such a gift.
0: It's great to hear, Emma, that it's harmonious. What do you envisage your next step as being? Do you think you'll stay living with your mum, or do you think at some point it will move in a different direction for you?
3: That's actually a really interesting question, given that mum has actually just had a recent health scare, and has just actually come back home from being in hospital.
2: Wow.
3: And it's been really interesting because she's now unable to drive at the moment. And so I've really been stepping in almost now as being partly her carer. So I wonder if it's me going out for a bit and then potentially coming back when she's a bit older, and maybe it's the tables turn and I'm caring for her.
2: Really interesting, Emma. Thank you. I'm just going to forgive me. I think early 30s, 32. So just so everyone understands the context of that conversation. Old for some of our listeners, to be honest. There's tons of teenagers listening. Kylie is calling from Richmond. What do you want to tell us about Kylie?
4: Well, I have a harmonious relationship with my young adult sons. But it's very, very annoying. I think it's very hard to change the nature of your relationships between parent and child. So they just, you know, I have to talk to them about doing the dishes as if they're a chore that you would talk to a 12-year-old about. So it's very
0: And how do they
4: frustrating.
0: respond?
4: They respond like a 12-year-old. They get all cranky and say, "Well, it's not my turn." Well. So yeah, it's quite hilarious. I find that they're fantastic young adults doing good young adult stuff, but when it comes to chores and domestic duties, we all revert to an older version of a younger version of ourselves.
2: How old are they, Kylie?
4: 21 and 18.
2: So have you got any, like, does it need to change or you're okay with that?
4: I'm okay with that. I'm pretty confident it will change when they move out. I'm pretty confident they're different when they're not at home.
2: Right.
4: So it's sort of a something that I Well, can persist at trying to change, but I accept that it's unlikely to. And it's not such a big deal.
2: And when you say to them, cleaning up the dishes is not a zero-sum game, which may have been a line that's let slip from my lips and has been entirely useless, like what works?
4: I don't know. Guilt doesn't work.
2: No.
4: You know, being nice doesn't work.
0: What do you
4: I
0: have
4: just
0: any
4: need to
0: advice, Kylie, for others, perhaps with children in their high teens, seeing this coming?
4: Oh, geez, I wish I did. I don't think I do, though. I haven't been very effective. I just go on strike every now and again and go away for the weekend.
2: Sounds like a good idea, Kylie. Thank you for calling. Really appreciate your call. Peter is in Coburg talking about living.

0: with adult children. What did you want to tell us, Peter?
1: Hello.
0: Hi, you're on air, Peter.
1: Hi,
0: go for it.
1: Hi, Raph. Listen, for me, I want to disabuse you of the idea that it's fun. I'm riven by great sadness that my 26-year-old and 23-year-old son simply can't move out. They want to.
0: Right.
1: They can't afford to. And to have to endure your parents at that age must be a bloody torture for them. You know, just a daily life of them meeting young ladies in the Saturday morning where the poor girl has to go to the toilet and
0: Does that happen?
1: Shame. Oh, you know, I'm standing there cooking my eggs and bacon in my sarong and they never come back. and I just feel so sad that they can't engage in so many of the things that only one generation before was just simple. I left at 20 and there was never any problem with getting a house. And if I got kicked out, there was always somewhere else to move to.
0: Yeah, there was.
1: And it was within my financial abilities to do that. It wasn't even an issue. But my sons can't even contemplate renting within, you know, 20 kilometres of the city. There's just no way. And they're both, you know, on $80,000 to $100,000 a year. And I don't know if they're ever going to move out. I just feel really, really sad. And there's so many kids like that. They're not kids, obviously. They're young adults.
0: Yeah.
1: And their whole... There's this stunted development that's happening on. Their relationships are stunted. Their social engagements are stunted.
0: Do they think their relationships are stunted, Peter?
1: Oh, my sons aren't too happy when the girls tell them, listen, I'm not coming back again because your creepy father's walking around in the sarong.
0: Well, you need a nice dressing gown, Peter.
1: That's maybe the solution to that problem.
0: Nice, fluffy, clean, sort of monogrammed dressing gown. Peter, but I hear that like that was well-delivered, both tongue-in-cheek and very seriously as well. Jane, what are you hearing in all those calls, especially in Peter's call?
2: Well, I think it was very reflective that this situation is coming about, often not with plans or intentions. It comes about for different reasons, and sometimes it is to provide care for the parents or helping with their household. But I think there is a sense that it's interfering with full development, and that was what Peter articulated so well.
0: Yeah.
2: Is it might be comfortable, it might be safe, maybe you can save, but maybe it's also hampering things a bit. And we heard from a couple where their kids are single and still living with them, and they're concerned that that might be interfering with full growth into adult life.
0: But look, it is different strokes for different folks. We mentioned at the top, different places at different times. There's been nothing surprising at all about multi-generational living. I might leave the final word to Jenny, who's called from Fairfield. What do you want to tell us, Jenny?
3: I just wanted to say that all my life I've lived with people. From my mother and I grew up in a household where my mother was divorcing and Mum had six siblings and her parents. We lived in that house harmoniously. Then my mother and I moved out and lived in other accommodation. And then when my husband and I married, we lived at home for a little while, then we moved out. And then my dad asked my husband and I if we'd move in with my grandmother because she was lonely, and we did that. We were there only going to stay a few years. We were there for 21 years and had to move out because my mother arrived on our doorstep, and then we had to move to another house, and that was hard work. I was looking after my mother and my uncle at the same time because they needed assistance as they grew older.
0: So can I ask you a question then, Jenny? Because that sounds like a lifetime lived with other members of family and other from other generations.
3: Yes.
0: Would you choose to do that if you had your time again?
3: No, definitely not. I would. My children, and my daughter lived at home until they married. She married in her mid-20s.
0: Mm.
3: And my son-in-law did the same, and they were able to save for a house in that time. Both had good jobs, of course, and that made a lot of difference. My grandsons still live at home. They're 24 and 21. They still live at home with their parents and they don't have a problem. They think it's wonderful.
0: Just charging on through. Jenny, great to hear an amazing array of your family and their different arrangements. Just a reminder, we were talking about this because the household income and labour dynamics in Australia, that's Hilda, that's one of our top they're up there with the AA.

0: HW, aren't they, in terms of the data they collect on us. A Hilda report that half of adults between 18 and 29 now live at home. Jane Fisher, thank you so much for joining
1: us. Thank you for having me.
0: Jane is the Finkel Professor of Global Health at Monash University. I'll get back to your calls and your texts. Petrol prices are a bit of a thing. Diesel's pushing $3. If the states cancel their diesel exports, we'll be in even more trouble. We'll come back to all of that. And what did President Xi say to President Trump? Did that meeting matter? We'll come to all of that after we get some news headlines with Natasha McFarlane. Good morning.
2: Good morning, Raf. A teenage girl has become the third person to die after a multi-vehicle crash on the Western Highway at Ledcourt last night. The 14-year-old was flown to hospital in Melbourne, where she later died. Police have said the teen was in a car with an 11-year-old girl and a 43-year-old woman, which was being driven by a 17-year-old learner. The 11-year-old is in a critical condition. The two other people who died in the crash were in a second vehicle and are yet to be identified. Two teenagers have been arrested over a fire at a cleaning business in Melbourne's north that police allege was deliberately lit. The fire has completely gutted the business on Flight Drive in Tullamarine and started at around 3 o'clock this morning. Police arrested a 16 and 18-year-old boy after following a vehicle to Roxburgh Park, where the car was later dumped. Artificial intelligence experts say AI companies are not doing enough to gain the public's trust as Federal Cabinet meets today in Canberra to discuss the fallout of the OpenAI breach. Labor frontbencher Katie Gallagher says the government has already taken several steps to further protect data. And Israel says it's revoking the status of Dutch diplomats in Ramallah in the occupied West Bank in response to the Netherlands banning imports originating from Israeli settlements in the Palestinian territory. Melbourne's weather mostly sunny with a top today of 18. Right now it's 14 degrees. I'll have more news at 11 o'clock.
3: Matt O'Kine, disruptive in class. 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
3: 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Luke McGregor, permanent detention.
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0: It wouldn't surprise you to be paying something like $2.30, $2.40 for unleaded at the moment. Diesel is over $2.90, which is a lot more. $2.90 a litre. It's a lot more than they pay in the United States. It's a lot more than they pay in New Zealand as well. But if it's at $2.90 now, we've got interest rate cut potentially tomorrow. We've got an ongoing war sparked between America and Israel and Iran, but spreading globally. If you've got all that in the background, are we likely to get diesel at $3 a litre or more? I did ask energy analyst Saul Kavonic if diesel will soon cost more than $3. Here was his answer.
8: It's looking more likely than not at this point. Plus, the war in the Middle East seems to still be on an escalatory trajectory. Look, there'll be a lot of volatility and ups and downs, but at this point, for the next few months, I think overall the trend's going to be to higher prices and a tighter market.
0: The overall trend's going to be to higher prices and a tighter market. I got this text from Mark. Raf, driving back to Melbourne, just filled up the car in Canberra. Diesel's at $2.64 a litre. That's a good price, Mark. I won't say buy a jerry can, but it's that sort of price. Don't say that. And Frank's got this text. Hi, the diesel in Lawn is $2.96. Interest rates are expected to go up tomorrow. There is now problems on both sides of the Saudi Arabian Peninsula, both the Gulf and the Red Sea. It's all not great news economically. Alan Kohler joins you. He is, of course, the ABC News finance presenter on your 7 o'clock bulletin, and he hosts the That's Business podcast that is out on Fridays. Good morning, Alan.
9: Good morning, Raf.
0: Fuel first, Alan. Do you think fuel's going to keep on going up?
9: It does look like it. I mean, it's turned into a diesel crisis rather than just an oil crisis. I mean, diesel is clearly the one that's the problem. And it does seem to be heading for $3 and more. I mean, and the problem with that, of course, is that it's not just what you put in your car or your SUV. It's what fuels trucks and goes into everything, really. So it tends to push up all sorts of inflation. But look, it depends on what happens now, obviously, in the Middle East. And Trump said today or last night that he expects talks to resume with Iran later this week. He rejected the latest proposal from Iran. And then also there's what's going on between the Houthis and Saudi Arabia on the other side. So and Saudi Arabia has been getting quite a lot of oil through around the Strait of Hormuz, both by piping it across to the Red Sea and then shipping it down the Red Sea, and also by through a pipeline to the Gulf of Oman on the other side of the Strait of Hormuz. And it looks like the Red Sea route is closed now, or will be. So there's if there's a full-scale war between the Houthis and Saudi Arabia, then that could send prices quite high, actually.
0: Not good news. Worth looking at a map, both the east and west coast of Saudi Arabia, the straits on either side of the Saudi Arabian peninsula, essentially now threatened because of the actions of the Houthis to the south of Saudi Arabia. Alan, let's look. I'm trying to work out what direction the Reserve Bank office is from here. But anyway, let's look at what the Reserve Bank might do tomorrow. Do we expect interest rates to go up?
9: Yeah, we do expect them to go up tomorrow. Everyone's been saying it. The market pricing, or you know, the odds in the futures market are at sort of 92-93%. So that's near enough to a certainty. And in that situation, the Reserve Bank always hikes. I mean, what everyone's focusing on now is will there be another one in November? And I think the consensus is gathering around that there will be. So two more rate hikes to go.
0: Is that the right thing to do?
9: In their own terms, it is. I mean, they have said that they're focusing on inflation, that inflation is their priority, which means that they're more worried about inflation than they are employment, which are their two mandates. They've got to keep inflation under control, but also to try to achieve full employment. And they've clearly said that they're focusing on inflation at the moment, and inflation is too high. They need to get it down, and so there's only one tool they've got, which is interest rates, and so they're going to use that tool.
0: So are they doing the right thing by their instructions and their, you know, their rules, but also at the same time, maybe they're doing the wrong thing by all of us more broadly? Is that a silly question?
9: Not at all. I mean, as I pointed out on the ABC News last night, they used to have three mandates, not two, and the third was the prosperity and welfare of the Australian people, and that was removed only 2 years ago in 2024. Because the Reserve Bank argued, well, we can't actually do anything about that. You know, that's not something we can control. But they certainly now, with that gone, they're certainly not worried about it at all, and it's not part of their mandate. That is to say, they're not their way of dealing with the prosperity and welfare of Australian people is their other two mandates, which are inflation and employment. And their view is that inflation's terrible; it affects everybody. They've been clear about this. You know, it's bad for everybody, and we must control it. We must get it down. You know, they're going to do that, which means putting interest rates up, which makes life very difficult for people. You know, like it's hard, particularly with fuel prices, diesel and petrol going up, and you know, like it's a double whammy, really. But that's kind of the way it is. I mean, every time inflation goes up, you get two whammies. You get the prices going up and then you get interest rates going up. So
0: not fun.
9: That's what we're in for.
0: Alan Koller, you can listen to him on the That's Business podcast, which is out on Fridays, and see him on the news. Alan, also worth focusing on, you, I mean, the whole world's talking about AI for very good reason. One thing you focused on in your column is AI is supposed to be autonomous, like the whole thing is we kind of want it to think for itself. Do you think governments can sort of stick it back in the box?
9: Oh, I think it's probably impossible. I mean, Elon Musk did an interview a while ago and said, you know, I think there's a 10% chance of, you know, AI will kill us all, or something stupid like that. And then the interviewers. I know. The interviewer said, well, okay, would you get on a rocket if you knew there was a 10% chance that it'll blow up and you'll die. And he thought about it for a minute and said, actually, we're already on the rocket. It's too late. So that's sobering.
0: And where does it all leave the federal government? Because they get pressure from some to rein in spending because the Reserve Bank can't do it all on its own. That's one line of criticism. Do you see the federal government changing its tune?
9: Well, no. I mean, they think the federal government says they're doing great. They think everything they're doing is wonderful. So, they're not going to. I mean, the intergenerational report last week forecast 40 years of deficits, which is inherently stimulatory for the economy, and they're not going to change that in a hurry. So I don't know. I mean, they're kind of, in a sense, working against the Reserve Bank.
0: Alan, thank you very much for your time. I'll send everyone to your column on the news page as well.
9: Righto, thanks.
0: Alan Kohler there. He details more of the sorts of things he was talking about online right now. If you go and find Alan's piece, the headline, so you know what to look for, is Trump's War, Migration Cuts and AI Pull Interest Rates in All Directions. So I reckon if you search for Alan Kohler and Interest Rates in ABC News, you get to his latest column. Part of the conversation between the two presidents of China and the United States was, of course, AI and what comes next. So we'll get one view on that, on what they might have spoken about. But Colleen's calling from Clifton Hill, just on the rate rise we are expecting on Tuesday and also another one in November. What do you want to say, Colleen?
1: Oh, good morning, Raphael. I was wanting to sort of ask Ellen Kohler about Michelle Bullock and the Reserve Board, Bank Board. Just do they see themselves, because out here in the real world, we see them as being really, really cruel, because it's always the same subgroup of people that are being targeted, low wages, struggling, and now with the impending need, you know, for further unemployment. It's just really, really cruel. And it's so hard to appreciate, the work that they're meant to be doing when the overwhelming sense is of cruelty.
0: So it feels very personal to you, Colleen?
1: Well, it doesn't affect my family because I've retired and my husband's still employed, my son is still employed. But it's just the big picture of the people that are struggling who are invariably on the lower income levels, and then they're going to be the group targeted for future unemployment. It's cruel. It's just cruel, cruel thinking. And I just thought, do they know that they're being perceived as being cruel? That's what I really just would like to know.
0: I get the feeling from Michelle Bullock's press conferences that she does. But Colleen, thank you. Thank you for your call. Just a reminder on the Ballarat train line. Buses are replacing trains between Wendouree and Bland. That's a rail equipment fault. So that's buses replacing trains between Wendouree and Bland because of a rail equipment fault. We've still got from the Department of Transport the official advice that passengers should allow up to 80 minutes extra for their journey. So to jump from Colleen's point on interest rates to the trains, which will be the focus of state politics today, The state government's going to slow down level crossing removals on our field and speed up rail duplication. Geordie's calling from Brunswick about that. That's the upfield goes right through your part of the world. Geordie, what do you want to say?
4: Yeah, g'day, Raph. So Geordie calling from Elevating Brunswick. We're a group of apartment dwellers along the upfield line, very much in support of elevated rail. So it's a bit of a sad old morning, really, because we're kicking the can a bit further down the road. This is our fourth delay. Dan Andrews said it'd be built by next year, but that's clearly not going to happen now. But look, very good for the duplication. That will very much assist in terms of train times. But, we're already a very large growth suburb, and according to the Activity Centre, we'll probably double our population in the next 10 years. So,
0: but you see it as kicking the can down the road?
4: Yeah, look, I mean, the realist in me would say I understand the fiscal position of the Victorian government, but, you know, we're growing. We're going to overtake Sydney. We need infrastructure to support the growing population. So now's the time to do that, not to try and play catch-up once we're there. So,
0: will it make a difference, Geordie? I mean, it's a Greens-Labor fight in Brunswick. It could potentially be a Greens-Labor fight further north. Do you think it'll make a difference?
4: Look, Raph, I think, you know, we the people of Brunswick have been saying, you know, can we get some accessible tram stops along Sydney Road for a long time? I don't know that the political party that's in power necessarily dictates that. I think, you know, we need the investment, you know, and the money's short. But if you don't sort of fix the bits on the inner city, you're not going to improve the transport to the outer city. And, you know, we should all just improve the transport across the board. So I think now's the time to do it. Look, it'll give us a bit more time to kind of redesign it. The station placement in the north is pretty problematic, lacks a bit of vision. So hopefully VITA and the transport department will come to the table with some proper designs. But,
0: we'll,
4: you know, that's just a silver lining, Raph. You know, we hold out hope, really. We hold out hope.
0: Okay. Look, thank you for calling, Geordie. It is 12 minutes to 11. This is what it sounded like officially. I'm interested in what happened once the cameras left the room. But have a listen to the US President Donald Trump welcoming the Chinese President Xi Jinping at the White House.
5: President Xi and I both understand that we represent different systems, but the ties between our people endure, and we've never gotten along better.
0: We've never gotten along better. Really? 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
0: The World According to Bung. Bung is Bung Zhao, who's a journo with the ABC's Asia Pacific Newsroom. Good morning, Bart.
19: Good morning, Raph.
0: What did you think was the most interesting part of this meeting between those two presidents?
19: I think the most interesting part is that the US President Donald Trump actually went to the airport to welcome President Xi and Madam Peng, which is unprecedented because previously that was only the Pope in the in last century and in the Obama era who was actually welcomed by an actual American president. And the president normally only waits for the foreign leader in the White House.
0: Ah. Why do you think President Trump did that?
19: I think from one very obvious reason is that he wanted to reciprocate whatever the state visits manner that China has done for him. But at the same time, you know, from the language and out of the press conference that Donald Trump has mentioned about President Xi, referred to him as one of his greatest friends. And the contrast, when you think about how he was actually treating Canada and even Australia about the AI conversations at UNGA last week, you can tell this subtle shift of his attitude about his, you know, typically or traditionally you would believe China is America's enemy, is more closer than his allies.
0: Yeah, or at least rival, but
19: exactly. Yeah.
0: Do we know what they said to each other?
19: Yes, we've known quite a fair bit, you know, developing in the weekends. First of all, the current American ambassador to China mentions that Donald Trump proposed to sell weapons to China. This is extraordinary, because if they are rivals, if they have this strategic rivalry in Asia and Pacific, selling American weapons to China is basically something that is actually mind-blowing for a lot of China watchers.
0: Yeah, that's mind-blowing for me. Yeah. Do we know what weapons were supposedly offered to China?
19: We don't have more details.
0: Right.
19: But the actual word was actually from the current ambassador who was at the meeting.
0: And the American ambassador.
19: Exactly. And on the other hand, that she proposed that Trump Trump, you know, should quit Asia and Pacific. China doesn't want to be the next United States to dominate the world, but China does want to see a bipolar situation where Asia and Pacific should be dominated by China and America could dominate the rest of the world.
0: So Asia could be dominated by China with American weapons. I actually had missed that bit of news. I'm still trying to process that. Okay.
19: This is a lot.
0: Yeah, that's a lot to process. Is it serious? Is that real, do you think? Or is that just Donald Trump? He does a lot of talking that he doesn't follow through on.
19: If that's the case, you know, like when Trump talks about things, when he proposes things, sometimes you don't know if you could take it as a joke or as a serious proposal. But apparently from China's point of view, I think their feeling and their strategy about how China is going to operate in Asia Pacific is very concrete. And that's not only been said in the negotiation table with America, but also being mentioned a lot of times with the Australian side, the Canadian side, and also Japan, South Korea. It's concrete.
0: Wow. Bang Zhao's with you, journalist with the ABC's Asia Pacific newsroom. They cover the Asia Pacific. They also broadcast and hope their stuff is read and listened to in the Asia Pacific. Bung, how different, like give me the rule of thumb. AI in America, AI in China. Is America racing ahead of China? How different are they?
19: They are very different, I think. Fundamentally, that's two completely different systems in terms of the society and governance. You know, in a democratic society, a private company, basically, they are free to do whatever they can as long as you are legally, you know, following the rules and regulation. But in China, even though there is rule and regulation, but the Communist Party and the national leader is basically the person who can have a say on whether how you operate and can you operate. So in terms of this AI competition at the moment, a lot of conversations emerged last week about whether there is a kill switch, and the experts basically are all saying that there wouldn't be a kill switch that's available if AI is out of control. But think about it in this way, you know, this is the privilege of the Chinese system when, you know, authoritarian system, the government has ultimate power to stop the AI to operate. So
0: but they can't, I mean, it doesn't matter if you're authoritarian capitalist, you still can't turn it off, right?
19: You can still turn it off, but probably in a democracy, it's even harder.
0: Mm.
19: Because you have to follow the regulation and the rules. But in a system that is one person, a one-man powerful sort of situation, then he could do whatever he wants.
0: Bang Zhao is with us from the ABC's Asia Pacific newsroom. I'll come to whether or not China's interested in some sort of rules. America's AI companies are interested in some sort of regulation. But David's actually got a question for you, Bung, calling from Carnegie. Go for it, David. What do you want to say or ask?
20: I wanted to ask, does China and Russia have a mutual obligation pact in the same way that America has with NATO? An attack upon one is an attack upon them all.
0: China and Russia. Bung?
19: I don't think so. You know, the war in Ukraine has been going on for such a long time, and China apparently on the surface has not, you know, officially engaged any action that Russia has done. You know, on the ideological level, China sees Russia as a close partner, but it's not an ally.
0: Mm.
19: And that's a very strong distinction between the US and NATO.
0: I think there's also, there'd be more Iranian technology in Russia's armed forces than there would
19: exactly
0: be Chinese technology, at least according to the public reporting.
19: Yeah.
0: David, thank you for your question. Just back to the AI stuff, Bung.
19: Yep.
0: Donald Trump does not appear at all interested in regulation. Is China interested in regulating AI beyond what they already do within their own country?
19: I think so. I think China is very interested in doing that. And one thing that came out of this bilateral meeting is that two countries are going to set up a council that is dealing with conversations about AI. And when you look at the dining table in the White House at the state's reception, you see Jensen Huang, CEO of NVIDIA, sitting at the same table with President Xi, and Sam from OpenAI was actually sitting there.
0: The boss of NVIDIA and the boss of OpenAI, they disagree quite strongly on how much regulation there should be.
19: They disagree a lot.
0: Yeah.
19: But the thing is that they do want to engage China. They want to be there and being seen and heard and have this opportunity. Again, because of the political system and the way Chinese society operates, is that this one man says about everything.
0: And just on copyright, so Australian artists and novelists are really upset that people like OpenAI chew up all their work and use it. It's kind of amazing because OpenAI and others are furious that China essentially, they call it distilling, but it is in some ways copying their work. Would that change? Is there anything that the American and Chinese governments can do to stop Chinese companies sort of having a look at what American AI companies are doing?
19: I personally feel like that is going to be very, very difficult because changing a system to work in that way, you first of all have to change the user behavior. If the user behavior in China are operating drastically different from how people perceive about using AI for creativity in the West, then that's going to be a very long journey to go.
0: Yeah, I don't think it's just amazing the chutzpah of AI companies not wanting their work copied when they're copying everyone else's work. Bung, thank you so much for coming in.
19: Thanks for having me, Raf.
0: Bung Zhao is part of the fantastic team we've got here at the ABC's Asia Pacific Newsroom. They report and write and talk about that stuff, and audiences in that part of the world are listening to it and watching it. And you can too. Go to the website. And you'll see stuff as well on the ABC News Channel, and you can find some of their stuff on the ABC Listen app as well. After 11 o'clock, though, if you're listening on the Listen app to the 774 stream or the ABC Across Victoria, you'll get Kirsten Diprose, who's hosting the conversation now. Good morning, Kirsten. What are you doing?
2: Hey, Raf. Well, mental health emergency call-outs. So there's a new protocol that has been announced by the Victorian government today to make it more of a health-led response rather than a law and order response. It's something that's been sort of controversial in the past, but not everyone's happy. So we're diving into that and trying to understand what that will look like going forward. Also, you've been talking about Wharfie time, and so are we, but going to the psychology of it. Like, how much do these songs or gimmicks actually influence the game? I mean, we saw it backfire, but yeah, so we're talking to a psychiatrist about that. And are you a lone supporter of a sport? So I love NRL, but I'm alone. I watch it alone often or with one sad person in a pub. And I want to know if you've got a sport and you know, because we're going to unite, okay? Yeah, be together, alone.
0: Kirsten's looking for fellow rugby league fans, and every Storm supporter listening to this station is with her. Kirsten, you're pros with you after 11. Contact me about anything at all. It's Raf, R-A-F, at abc.net.au. I'll speak to you tomorrow at 8:30.
21: Good morning, Natasha McFarlane with ABC News. The Premier denies $80 million promised for planning works to duplicate the Upfield train line is delaying the project. The government has announced the money for site investigations and project designs to duplicate the current single-track line going through Melbourne's north. 8 level crossing removals will also be delayed until 2033 as a result. The Greens say residents in Melbourne's northern suburbs are essentially getting nothing. However, Ben Carroll says that's not the case.
22: The level crossings will be completed by 2033. We will expect the planning and duplication study to be completed by 2028, and then works will commence in the following year. In a perfect world, we want to do align the duplication with the level crossing removals.
21: A teenage girl has become the third person to die after a multi-vehicle crash on the Western Highway at Ledcourt last night. The 14-year-old was flown to hospital in Melbourne, where she later died. Police have said the teen was in a car with an 11-year-old girl and 43-year-old woman, which was being driven by a 17-year-old learner. The 11-year-old is in a critical condition. The two other people who died in the crash were in a second vehicle and are yet to be identified. Shadow Defence Minister James Patterson says the recent OpenAI data breach should be used as an opportunity for the government to strike deals with tech companies. Last week, the Prime Minister revealed that an OpenAI autonomous agent gained unauthorised access to Medicare health statistics in June, but didn't inform Australian authorities until September. Senator Patterson says Australia could use the incident to help shape the domestic AI industry.
3: I think we have an opportunity to strike a really good deal here that gives us strong oversight and evaluation, that gives us independent assurance, that gives us some confidence about safety, and also attracts billions of dollars of investment, gives Australia access to the world's most advanced models.
21: Consumers are being urged to shop around for the best credit card deal as banks unveil major changes to their free

0: frequent flyer programs. Fees on Visa, MasterCard and FPOS payments will be banned from Thursday. The RBA estimates the changes will save consumers about $1.6 billion a year, but banks and credit companies are set to recoup the costs of processing transactions in other ways. Daniel Skibberis from Point Hacks says bonus frequent flyer points, complimentary travel insurance and lounge passes are all on the line.
1: Each bank has sort of gone down a different strategy. So you've got banks like ANZ that have focused more on keeping the earn rate just as high as it was before, but their welcome bonuses have gone down. And then you've got a bank like Westpac that's sort of gone the other way. They've really reduced their earn rates.
0: Iran says it's awaiting a response through mediators after US President Donald Trump rejected the latest peace proposal. With more, here's Emily Grimenz from Washington.
2: Iran's Foreign Minister Abbas Araghchi gave an interview on American TV this morning. He appeared on NBC's Sunday Politics show.
3: We are fully prepared for the war to be resumed. But at the same time, we are ready, we stand ready for diplomacy.
2: Now, Abbas Araghchi in this interview also said that Iran has not actually received the official response from the US via its mediators. Mr. Araghchi seemed to suggest that Iran would wait until they receive that official response and then go from there. But it seems that this war between the US and Iran, now 7 months long, is really no closer to a resolution.
0: Security experts say Australia should not be more concerned about threats to its military bases after British police say they foiled a suspected terrorist act on an RAF base. Five men have been arrested after three suspicious vehicles were reported travelling towards RAF Fairford in the UK, a base which the US has used to conduct strikes on Iran. Expert associate at ANU's National Security College, Dr. Roger Shanahan, says given US forces don't use Australian bases to strike Iran, there's no heightened threat to Australia.
4: I think there's no real linkage, and so I think while people would have to be obviously aware of the situation and this would just heighten our awareness, I don't think there's any heightened level of risk at the moment as a result of this.
0: To the weather, there's a strong wind warning for Port Phillip. For the state, a dry day with partly cloudy skies developing from the west. For Melbourne, mostly sunny, a top today of 18. Tomorrow, partly cloudy, 24. Wednesday, a shower or two and wind easing, 23. Right now, it's 14 degrees in the city.
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8: You're with Kirsten Diprose.
9: Getting the emergency response right when it's a mental health call out is incredibly difficult. The role of police enforcement in these scenarios has come under scrutiny as well. Well, the Victorian government has announced a new protocol today that will mean about 60,000 mental health emergency call-outs a year will now be known as a health-led response rather than a law and order response. So the Victorian Health Minister Ingrid Stitt is announcing this new agreement between Victoria Police, Ambulance Victoria and the Department of Health today. But not everyone is happy. This is the Victorian Ambulance Union Secretary, Danny Hill, on Breakfast this morning.
10: I mean, we've always supported a health-led response to mental health patients, but what that means to us is specialist resources like CAT teams, crisis assessment and treatment teams, mental health outreach. There's other specialist ambulance resources, things like PACER and prompt team, that are actually very, very good at getting to these patients in a timely manner and escorting them, without the need for a response that comes from purely from police. But for the vast majority of cases, it does need to be a co-response between ambulance and police. They're really complicated cases to attend.
9: That's Danny Hill there speaking to Justin Smith on 774 ABC Radio Melbourne.

0: us in just a moment to talk through the changes. Also coming up, the psychology behind Wharfie Time and other crowd gimmicks and songs. How do they work? Do they work? We just saw one backfire at the grand final. But we're really diving into the psychology. Also coming up, migration laws have been in the news, but we're taking a community approach, meeting the Palm Scheme workers from Timor-Leste who formed a choir that's gaining national attention. And do you have a passion for a sport that other Victorians do not? I love rugby league, but find myself watching it alone more often than not, with no one else to share the excitement or the sadness. So my fellow lone sports fans, let's unite. What's your sport? Doesn't have to be rugby league. Could be soccer, netball, water polo, anything. 1300 222 774. What's your sport? How do you find your people? How do you watch it? 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
0: Mental health emergency call-outs. There is a new protocol that's been announced today by the Victorian government. Joining us now to tell us about how it will work is Philippa Thomas, CEO of Mental Health Victoria. Philippa, welcome to the Conversation Hour. Is this welcome news?
3: It is welcome to have the updated protocol. I should be clear, though, for your listeners, that this is a protocol that exists to support the Mental Health Act. So it's a protocol that was actually already in place. It updates advice that relates to a change in the legislation that actually took effect in 2022. So it's advice that's updated. It doesn't actually materially change what happens on the ground between police, ambulance, or mental health clinicians.
0: So what's different then?
3: Simply, what it does is it simply clarifies the rules of engagement for police and ambulance and mental health providers about who is responsible for making particular decisions and who provides support in particular circumstances. So as it stands currently, there are situations where, for example, if there's a 000 call and there's a situation where it appears somebody might be experiencing a mental health crisis, police will be dispatched and they will lead the response and they will be the lead decision makers in that response. What the Mental Health Act, the new Mental Health Act in 2022 did, it put a principle in place that said we really want those decisions to be health-led. And the Royal Commission said we want to start moving toward a process where the ideal situation will be Ambulance Victoria will be the responders to that. That change hasn't been made as yet, and because it hasn't been made yet, I think there was a lack of clarity between police and ambulance and mental health clinicians about, well, we've got this health-led principle, but police are still the lead in particular situations. So there was a bit of a, you know, a confusion for people about, well, who's supposed to be doing what. This protocol clarifies that for people so that when people are responding, it's clear. Police are leading in this situation. In other situations, you know, it's mental health clinicians who are leading. That's what this protocol does. There's still a lot of work to be done to get to a point where health are leading these responses.
0: Yeah, I mean, that's been the issue for years. There's been a lot of debate and talk about police and the law and order response leading these situations, which can lead to some really bad outcomes and have certainly in the past. How will it change things on the ground? Emergency responses are tricky, no matter what. You're arriving at an unpredictable scenario. Is it the lack of responsibility or unclear responsibility that has made things difficult? I mean, sometimes we've had circumstances where people don't want to react, whether that's police or health professionals, because they are unsure whether they should do anything when there is a mental health emergency.
3: Yeah, I think you can understand in situations where You know, I think when there's a mental health crisis, these situations are really unpredictable and they're really complicated and not.

0: situation ever looks the same. And so you can understand people are really hesitant, particularly where it, you know, comes to limiting somebody's freedom, right? So people, you know, are always a little bit reluctant. They want to be cautious and they want to respect people's rights. These situations are risky though sometimes, and there are safety concerns. And so I think there have been a lot of concerns, particularly on the part of health services, that perhaps the lack of clarity since the new Mental Health Act came out in 2022, that not having this advice in place has meant that perhaps when, you know, health services have provided advice that a person perhaps needs to be returned to a mental health service if they've been absent when they required treatment, that perhaps that hasn't been responded to as quickly, or perhaps police have felt like they haven't had the information that they have needed to respond when a request has been made. So that's been particularly problematic. And so this will make a change with respect to that. But the change that we really need is in the resourcing of mental health services, so that when there is a mental health crisis, when a person is in the community and they need an assessment of their mental health, that there is a community mental health service that can respond. Currently, as it is, if you call 000 and ambulance or police attend, they're really limited in what they can do. They can make three choices ultimately. They can attend and say, we don't think there's a mental health issue, and they can leave you there. They can wait for a mental health service. There's some areas in Victoria where there's no mental health service to respond at all. Or they can take you to an emergency department, which is not good for the person who's in crisis. And it's not good for the emergency department, most of whom, you know, which are overwhelmed in this state at the moment. What we need to see are skilled mental health clinicians being freed up to respond to mental health crisis, so that people can go to where the person is, they can actually do the assessment in place and decide what needs to happen with the person where they are, not burden our emergency departments and, you know, not burden emergency services who need to be freed up to go and do what they need to do. I think police and Ambulance Victoria would agree that community mental health services are the people who need to be delivering these responses. And, you know, in collaboration with Ambulance and Police, as we've been doing with the PACER response, with the support of, you know, Teleprompt, which is a phone service, but without the resources for community, for crisis teams, it's not going to make any change.
1: At what point, Philippa, does it become a law and order issue? Is there clear guidelines on this? You know, we hear those scenarios if someone's, you know, perhaps got a weapon or is threatening or damaging property or something like that. At what point does it switch from being health to law and order?
0: Sure. It becomes when it's a safety issue, right? So if there is a situation where a person's vulnerable to harm themselves, or if you know, they're vulnerable, other people are vulnerable to harm, absolutely we need the support of police. But we know that for somebody who is experiencing mental health crisis, there may be situations where the presence of police can, you know, be distressing for that person. They may be fearful, you know, especially for some people who may misinterpret the presence of police. And so, you know, in situations like that, we know that sometimes the presence of ambulance might be, you know, more reassuring. Having said that, though, we know also from our experience with PACER, which is a dedicated police and clinician response, that when you're working together and when you've trained together and when you're resourced, you know, in a dedicated way, the outcomes that you have in response to these kind of crises are significantly better. And so if we stay true to that and we, you know, resource those kind of initiatives, the outcomes time and time again tell us that that's the direction that we need to be going in.
1: 1300 222 774 is our number. You can text on 0437 774 774. And Philippa Thomas is with us, CEO of Mental Health Victoria. These changes, while sort of subtle, do you think they will have a lasting and long impact about how we treat mental health crises?
0: Certainly, I think clarifying the clarity that this protocol gives us is important, because I think it relieves agencies who are already under a significant amount of pressure. We know Victoria Police don't have the resources.

0: they need. We know that Ambulance Victoria equally are under a lot of strain, as are mental health services. So for anybody, we all know what it's like when you don't have the resources that you need and you're under pressure. Not having, you know, clarity around the rules of engagement is really unhelpful. So this will certainly make a difference for people on the ground making decisions. Everybody knows where they stand. And so that's a really, really welcome thing. It won't necessarily, you know, make a difference. It won't make a difference in terms of that critical shift toward people in the community receiving a health-led response. There is still a significant amount of work that needs to be done to get us there. And that is, you know, that's about investment and it's about resources and it's about the structure of the mental health services that we have in place. We're calling for that reset. You know, we're calling to, ahead of the election, we're calling to all of the political parties to make a commitment to that as a critical first step following November. And we're hopeful that we'll get that commitment from all of our political parties. But, you know, without the critical mental health community CAT team resources, that change is going to be impossible.
1: Resources.
0: It's not just about policing and it's not just about ambulance. And, you know, Danny Hill has made that point repeatedly.
1: Philippa Thomas, thank you so much for joining us.
0: My pleasure.
1: Philippa Thomas there, CEO, Mental Health Victoria, really outlining what those changes mean with that protocol being changed somewhat. 1300 222 774. Coming up, it's Wharfie time. What is the psychology behind Wharfie time and other gimmicks and songs that come at games? We'll be diving into that. Also, I want to hear from you. Are you a lone sports fan like I am? 1300 222 774.
2: The deaths of Jesse Baird and Luke Davies shocked Sydney. 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Now the trial of Beau-Lamar Condon, the former cop charged with their murder, is underway. On the case of Jesse and Luke, we're your eyes and ears inside the courtroom, talking you through the witnesses and evidence that's put before the jury. 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
1: And just some of your text messages on mental health call-outs. Please stop referring to mental health crises call-outs as being a burden. That's just jumped away from me. Adding to the significant distress and guilt of people and carers experiencing mental health crises. That's from Bronte in Lang Lang. Another message says some patients face police charges or court because they were psychotic at the time of being taken to hospital, even though there was a team there too. 1300 222 774 is our number. We will continue that conversation. I have also been asking about the lone sports fan. Are you one of them? I'm a rugby league tragic alone here in Victoria. Ashley is in Upton Hill. Hi, Ashley.
5: G'day, how are you?
1: Good. What's your sport?
5: I'm an ice hockey fan.
1: Oh, like the Canadian type?
5: Yep, well, Canadian-American, yep, that exact type. So I play ice hockey in Victoria, but it's a hell of a way to travel.
1: I think that's the most terrifying game there is to play. Not that I've ever tried, but that looks amazing. And who do you follow in the American ice hockey?
5: It's Canadian to the following. I'm a Vancouver Canucks fan.
1: Ah, good on you. Yes, I saw an Oilers game many years ago, so I say that I go for the Edmonton Oilers, but I mean, look, I don't really follow it. But welcome to the Lone Sports Fan Club. We're binding together. Do you find anyone to watch it with you?
5: Oh, I'm lucky I've got my partner who, since meeting me, is now into ice hockey. But other than that, I've got no one, but I am glad that Disney Plus actually streams all NHL games and now the AHL.
1: Oh, good on you. We'll keep the love for ice hockey alive. 1300 222 774 or text in on 0437 774 774. Are you a lone sports fan? This text, none of my face-to-face friends follow either the netball or athletics.

0: Kirsten, I'm feeling for you, doll. You're not even getting a Tones and I, let alone a Kylie. Yeah, I know. that's from Gavin. Tell me about what your lone sport is and how do you find your people? 1300 222 774. Of course, we've been sport mad all weekend and Warfy time has dominated the headlines. What is the psychology behind Warfy time and those other songs or chants or gimmicks that help rev up the crowd? Does it actually have an impact on the outcome of the game? We saw a disastrous backfire, of course, in the grand final when it was the Lions and not the Fremantle Dockers who, upon hearing those bells ringing from AC/DC's Hell's Bells, the Dockers fans went wild, but the Lions players actually stole the game and stole the grand final. Here's a bit of Mick Malthouse and how he summed it up on Breakfast this morning.
1: When the Warfy sound came on, or the Warfy, you know, the
2: Warfy
1: chant
2: thing, yeah, Warfy time.
1: It was a catalyst for Brisbane to click in, and they'd already discussed it. And I think a lot of clubs were probably thinking, well, it's a sound that gets their crowd up, Fremantle's crowd up. Brisbane used it the other way, going, right, we're in trouble, yeah, let's go for it. Unfortunately, the Fremantle players backed off the heavy, I guess, attack on the football and just thought it was going to happen. They'll think that, and they'll say, no, that didn't happen, but from the outside in.
0: Mick Malthouse there talking on ABC Radio Melbourne, the legendary coach and player, of course. Well, Professor Steve Ellen joins us. He's a psychiatrist and writer and maybe somewhat of a clairvoyant because he wrote about this phenomenon a week before the actual game. Hi, Steve. Welcome to the program.
3: Hey, thanks for having me on.
0: You didn't predict the outcome, though. Could you have predicted that such a phenomenon could happen where the Warfy time almost backfired?
3: Well, you know, I don't think I could have predicted that. I'm not a clairvoyant, as you say. But the whole idea of these gimmicks is to get the crowd behind you and to fire it up. And I think, you know, as has been reported since then, what Brisbane did is they prepared for it and they tried to get it on, minimise the effect of it. And so, I think what they did was incredibly clever. Now, I don't think Mick Malthouse is 100% correct, though. I mean, you know, we're fantastic at, after an event, justifying what happened according to the outcome. I'm not sure we can say one way or the other, but the whole idea of Warfy time is to get the crowd behind you, and on this occasion it backfired for whatever reason.
0: Yeah, well, certainly it's been spoken about that the coach of the Lions had, trained them or primed them up to get brilliant behind that sound, or to almost come together. And the captain of the team spoke about it right after the game, that they heard the sound, they heard the crowd, and they looked at each other and grew an extra leg, I think is what he said. So it's almost the utilising the psychology in a different way that we witnessed.
3: Yeah, absolutely. So, you know, the whole idea is you're getting the crowd behind you, you're getting yourself moving, and what Brisbane did was flip the script. They'd, you know, pre-declared to each other that this was going to be a signal for them. And so I think that minimised the impact of the crowd as much as possible and was a reminder to Brisbane. You know, I can only say that, you know, it's quite a brilliant move if you think about it, because we all knew Warfy time was going to be used in the last quarter, probably in the last 10 minutes or 5 minutes, and it can only be used after a goal. That was the rule for the grand final. Normally it can be used any time. And so, it was a really great move, because you know you're going to want your team to lift in the last couple of minutes. So if you can prime your team to make that some sort of trigger that this is going to be a moment for us, I think it's incredibly clever. And whether or not it paid off, though, the problem with, you know, any science, and particularly sports science, is we don't have, you know, 50 examples to compare and get rid of the statistical variation. So we'll never know for sure, but it certainly looked dramatic watching the game.
0: Is Warfy time dead now? Like, will it almost make this kind of response where people remember the 2026 grand final and what it did and therefore have this negative psychological connotation to it?
3: Yeah, I think absolutely it's dead. Now, they're, of course, saying it's not, and they're taking sort of the power approaches. you know, sort of, as you would, the face-saving approach and saying, no, no, no, we'll reassess it, but it's not dead, we'll keep using it. But I think given all the coverage and given what happened, it's going to take a year or two to get over the memory of Wolfie time playing and having four goals kicked on you in 4 minutes and losing a grand final. So I think, my guess, they play it once or twice next year as a face-saving thing, and then they quietly let it drift into obscurity.
0: John in Mornington has texted in to say Wolfie time should be kept to home games. It plainly does not export well. Is there something in that? You know, a grand final is a different beast, and I know that you've written about this. You know, you have the home ground advantage, obviously, when you're home anyway, but a grand final, you've got a whole lot of other people that may not be true purple Dockers supporters.
3: Yeah, I think there's some definite truth in that. The whole it was a home ground thing, and they had to get special permission to use it in the grand final. And grand final psychology is very different to normal psychology. It's the biggest game of your life for most players. It's a life-changing event. So that level of psychology takes over from all of the normal things about what's happening when you're playing football in the home and away season. And of course, as you say, you've got a largely non-partisan crowd. Many of the crowd probably wouldn't know what Wolfie time is. You know, they're not like Freo supporters. They don't know the whole history and background of it. And so you're not going to get the same boost. And also, in the grand final, it could only be used after a Freo goal. It wasn't allowed to be used according to the normal rules. So yeah, I think it was if Fremantle had won, it would have been a wonderful gimmick because the excitement when it went off, in the crowd was amazing. I was in a pub because I'm currently away, but even in the pub, the crowd just went off when Wolfie time played. So if they had have won, but the way it turned out, I think part of that was the different psychology associated with grand final football compared to home and away football.
0: Dr. Steve Ellen is with us, a psychiatrist and writer. This message from Pete: if you need a gimmick like Wharfie time to fire up, to support your side in a grand final, then you shouldn't have been there. Grand final crowds have been invested since 1900s, and American gimmicks have no place in our games. I'm glad it blew up in the Frios and AFL's faces. Oh, that's a bit rough, Pete. But do you take his point? Do gimmicks like this have a place? Are we seeing it happen a little bit more in footy and maybe elsewhere?
3: Look, I take Pete's point. Pete's a traditionalist, obviously. He doesn't like the gimmicks, and a lot of people don't, and I get that. And I hear that debated all the time too. But it's not the only gimmicks. Of course, with Brisbane have the songs, you know, Charlie Cameron and Country Roads, and of course all the fire-up songs, the In Excess song for, who is it, Port Adelaide? You know, like, for example, you know, those fire-up songs that get the crowd behind you, they're done partly for the entertainment value, but the sports psychologists will tell you, you get the crowd fired up and crowds make a difference. We had an amazing experience during COVID when we had no crowds for 2 years, and there's been a number of studies of up to 4,000 games looked at, and the home ground advantage is real. So when we had COVID and we had no crowd, the home ground advantage disappeared dramatically. So we know these things work. So whilst I take Pete's point that it's annoying and for traditionalists they don't like it, but a lot of people love the entertainment and they work.
0: It's nice
3: not
0: to know as a
3: yeah. to get the crowd behind you.
0: Yeah, that's right. It's nice to know as a supporter that you do have an impact, even if it's small. You coming to a game really actually means something to the outcome.
3: Yeah, it's really fascinating, isn't it? Yeah, it was, you know, because people have debated this for years, because a lot of people have always said home ground advantage is about sleeping in your own bed, knowing the change rooms, knowing the ground, knowing what the grass is like on that particular ground and the particular shape of the ground. But COVID gave us this natural, accidental experiment where we had no crowds and all of those other things were exactly the same. And as I say, about 8 or 9, 10,000 games were studied to look at the impact, and it was clear that without the crowd screaming, and we also know that the crowd improves some aspects of sport but not others. So it's interesting.
0: This text message: conversely, why did Brisbane need Wharfie time to play better, says Steph in Brunswick. Is that what happened?
3: Well, look, you know, as a scientist, not a football fan, let me answer as a scientist. N equals one. One example, I think it was personally, pure coincidence. Griezmann just happened to kick a goal, happened to get a clearance, happened to get a good kick down. Charlie Cameron marked, turned around, kicked the first goal. Second goal was lucky. Third goal was under pressure. You know, I personally think there was a little bit of luck involved, and this happens all the time. And it happens throughout the game. This was a game of ups and downs where, sure, Fremantle were ahead most of the game, but it was a very close game, you know, a bit like a number of these close grand finals, you know, where it really is just the luck of when the siren was blown. You know, there was so much luck involved. That's the thing with Aussie rules. You've got an odd-shaped ball, a game that's almost impossible to umpire consistently. You know, they're making so many difficult decisions under pressure. It's so much luck involved, and I know people hate me saying that because, you know, we look at the result and we want to justify what happened, but I think it was just lucky that, you know, Brisbane's turnaround occurred, or unlucky, that it occurred just after Wharfie time. I doubt it was the Wharfie time that had the effect, but there you go. I'm a boring scientist who has to deal with numbers.
0: Oh, but look, this is going to be talked about all week and well beyond in the history books, I think, this game. I'm also asking people, Steve Ellen, what if they're a lone sports fan? So I'm one. I like rugby league. I go for the Panthers. And sad time for me on Sunday. But, you know, I was there watching it with my kids who I drag along to the pub with me and one other person. Is there something about, what's the psychology around, you know, watching things together? Like, it's just sad when there's a big match and you just don't have anyone else to enjoy it with you and then to go and talk about it with for the week after.
3: Yeah, look, I'm sure one of the biggest attractions of sport is that it gives you community. You know, you can turn up to work and talk about it all week. You can go and watch it with the crowd and chat about it. The social element of watching sport's got to be a major reason we do it. Now, I'm a good example, though, in a lot of ways, because I live half a year overseas. So I'm watching nearly all, and I'm a passionate, dyed-in-the-wood, bought-up Collingwood supporter. You know, everyone will turn off now. And so I have to watch most of my games alone. I still love it. But even when I'm watching them alone, I'm on a group WhatsApp text, chatting to mates about it. And so, look, I agree with you. I think the social element's a key part of it. And I don't think it's nearly as much fun watching alone unless you've been brought up from the age of two telling you Collingwood's the greatest thing ever, and if you miss a game, life will end.
0: Steve, that's good advice. Get on the group WhatsApp. I do that. I get on the Facebook and find my primary school and high school friends so I can enjoy it with someone who actually cares as much as I do. Professor Steve Ellen, thank you so much for joining us.
3: It's a pleasure. Thanks for including me.
0: Psychiatrist and writer. He's got his own newsletter and wrote about the gimmicks a week before it became arguably the defining part of the AFL Grand Final. 1300 222 774 is our number, and you can text on 0437 774 774.
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0: Yes, Kirsten Diprose here, filling in for Mary Guerin. She'll be back with you next week. 1300 222 774, or you can text in on 0437 774 774. A couple of texts of people who are sick of the footy. It was back on Saturday. I know. Can't please everyone. But I think this story might suit some of the people who aren't so much into the footy. Now, the federal government's tightening on temporary visa rules has sparked debate across the political spectrum and several industries, from farming to tourism and hospitality. And we know that immigration is an important factor in Australia's economic prosperity, bringing in skills and jobs. But what about on the community front? And that's the level where it matters the most, where

0: Migrants actually build their lives. There's a group called Lian Hussey Timor that sprouted in Warrnambool, and it's a choir made up of Palm Scheme workers from Timor-Leste who are all on temporary working visas. Now, in Warrnambool, most of them work at the local abattoir and would simply work their shift and go home. And that was until a local musician, Billy Barker, had an idea. Well, Billy Barker joins me in the studio. He is the Secretary and Growth Development Officer for Lian Hussey Timor, and Nunez Cosba is with him, musician and Vice President of Lian Hussey Timor. Welcome to you both.
1: Good morning, Kirsten. Thanks for having us.
2: Morning.
0: Thank you so much for coming in. Billy, what's the story behind Lian Hussey Timor? How did you get involved?
1: Yeah, I mean it's a long and winding story, but the short of it is basically that I happened upon a couple of Timorese palm workers living in the Warrnambool community and started playing music with them, because that's my background, and that was the easiest way for me to connect with these people in our community. And then through that, I became aware of the Palm program itself and just how many people there were from the Pacific and Timor-Leste across regional Australia. So we have 500 palm workers just in Warrnambool alone, and a lot of community members like myself just didn't even know they were there, and their importance in the local economy, and sort of the conditions they were under and things. So yeah, it all sort of started 4 years ago, just yeah, playing some music with them, and it's really grown into this much bigger thing now.
0: And since first getting together, I understand you've played at the Port Fairy Folk Festival. There's been other public performances. Nunez, what does it mean to be able to sing and share your music?
2: It's a really big honor to me and for all of my friends to be part of joining join in a big event as a Port Fairy Festival, and we sing our traditional song, and we saw our dancing, traditional dancing, and we also able to see our Timorese people that around in Warrnambool. It's very honor, and we're so happy to see everyone together.
0: Let's hear a bit of that music just to get a bit of a taste of the sound of Lian Hussey Timor.

0: Beautiful. I reckon I got. Did I hear a bit of you singing along for us too there, Nunez?
1: That was definitely Nunez and not me.
0: No, look, sounding great. I mean, the sound is so unique and such an important part, no doubt, of your culture. And I want to ask listeners as well, are you part of a choir and what role does it play in your life and has it connected you to your community? 1300 222 774 or text in on 0437 774 774. Nunez, has it helped you feel more connected to where you live? So not just the other people in the choir, but, you know, the Australian communities that you have lived in.
2: I was living in Tasmania. We quite have a lot of job to do in Tasmania, and I don't have a time for music, but in Chatterley,

0: it call me say, hey, come on, we have a big group here, Liang Hoshi, tomorrow we want to invite you to join with us in here. I said, where is it? Warrnambool. And we have Mom Billy, he's a good man, he tried to help us to do our group, and he tried to convince all the local people to know our group Liang Hoshi Timor. So it's really exciting to me, because I used to work every time in my whole life while living in Australia, and of course I still play music, but just by myself, which is not really fun. And when I heard David call me to say that I'd come to join with Liang Hoshi Timor, I'm so happy. And of course then I need to and I'm happy to express my feelings that my feelings that already loose for many years. But when he called me to come join with Liang Hoshi Timor to perform it again, I'm so happy. And yeah, we finally did it. Yeah. Mm.
1: And David is your brother, who was part of one of the early members of Liang Hoshi Timor. Billy, he's a key part of the story, I understand.
2: Yeah, absolutely. Nunez's brother David is our president of the organisation, and the whole thing was definitely kind of his idea. I kind of work for David and have for 4 years. David says, we should play a festival, and I send the emails and make it happen. So, yeah, and when I first met Nunez, because in Timorese culture, they refer to everyone as their brother. So I was used to meeting a lot of David's brothers. So when it actually came time to meet Nunez, when he came up from Tasmania to join us, I just thought he was another one of David's inverted commas brothers. And it took me a while to figure out it's actually David's older brother from Timor. So
1: you've, I'm sure, learned a lot about about Timorese culture. Do you think Australians know much about it? We have that history, and we know about the Balibo Five and things, but in more recent history, do you think there's that connection?
2: Yeah, I mean, like, I'm still learning, and I think there's varying levels of understanding of some of our close neighbours like Timor and their recent history. But I think the biggest piece for us is just the visibility of palm workers. There's 5,000 Timorese here on the palm scheme at the moment in regional Australia, and there's nearly 40,000 palm workers total. Those numbers are going to increase. I think in the next 3 years there'll be up to 10,000 Timorese working in regional Australia. And I think the big education piece here for Australian people, particularly in regional communities, is just that these people exist and are playing a big role in our local economy. It's pretty, like, you know, all of your fruit picking and meat production is being done by people working on the palm program. And so, yeah, we're just really trying to bring visibility to the fact that they exist in our regional communities, they want to be a part of these communities outside of the workplace, and that they have more to offer than their 8 or 12 hour shift in the workplace. They come with a rich culture, and a lot of them come with degrees and all sorts of history and lives. So the work we do is mainly the education around that, but it does also it is also an opportunity for people to learn about the Timorese history, because people like Nunez love talking about the history and sharing it.
1: Yeah, Nunez, what are some of the jobs you've had here in Australia, whether it's Tasmania or in Melbourne?
0: Yeah, because I came here as a seasonal worker before, and I've been doing for nine years working as a berries farm. We picking all the berries around in Australia for 9 years, and finally I think all the sacrifice I've been done, then I think God bless me and give me a permanent visa. So I got my permanent visa already in 1 year already. So I'm moving. I had a plan in my head that I need to move to Melbourne so that we can be more fire for Liang Hoshi Timor. So I'm moving to Melbourne, and now I'm working in one of the big company here, HDS. We are the one supply those things, all the things to the 7-Eleven.
1: Yeah, yep. Right. Billy, immigration has been in the news a lot recently. Is there anything that you think the debate is missing at the moment?
2: Well, it probably has started entering the debate more recently, and that is the acknowledgement of the immigration sector, how much it sustains certain sectors of our economy, right? So Palm Program in particular, without that, regional Australia would basically fall apart, as far as I can tell. So I think that's an important piece. But look, we really try to step to this, to the left of the politics. You know, the Palm Program itself has been in the media a lot over the last 5 years, but there is a lot of issues in that program. But we try and just focus on the fact that we have thousands of people from our very close island nations living and working here, and they have a rich culture and they want to share it. And so our organisation's aim is to continue setting up opportunities in different regional areas across Australia for these people to share that with us. And I think that stuff flows on indirectly into social cohesion and improving, you know, that facet of our community.
1: Billy Barker and Nunes Cosba are with us from Lian Hussey Timor. Some exciting things have happened. I mentioned the Folky Festival in Port Ferry just last month. You were invited to the Premier's gala dinner, multicultural gala dinner. What else is on the cards for this choir that, you know, came up from Warrnambool?
2: Yeah, so yeah, last month we had a group of 30 Timorese perform at the Premier's gala in Melbourne, and that was probably the biggest event we'd done to date. But we're now sort of in the process of expanding out of Victoria as well. Our dream was always to take the work we originally did with the 500 workers in Warrnambool. We saw how successful that was. And so now we're in the process of connecting with other Timorese worker communities around Australia. So in December, we've been invited to the Woodford Folk Festival north of Queensland. And so we'll be doing 6 performances as Lian Hussey Timor across that festival. And that'll be sort of a collaboration between some of our group from Warrnambool and then some of the local workers, because there's a couple of thousand workers up in the fruit picking industry in Queensland as well. So, it's very exciting times for us.
1: And Nunes, what are you looking forward to next with Lian Hussey Timor?
0: Now, because we have a big plan for the future, so I think we also need to write a lot of our own songs so that we can keep singing our own song to promote our music for everybody else, so that all the Timorese who live in here, they can hear our song. And when they already know our song, when we get to there, we perform, everybody going to sing together with us.
1: Ah, that sounds amazing. Nunes Cosba, thank you so much for joining us. And Billy Barker, Lian Hussey Timor, let's play it out. Thank you so much for joining us.
2: Thanks, Kirsten.
0: Thank you.

0: Oh, this text. What a great segment. What does that group's name mean? Thank you. Good question. Leon Hussey Timor means Voices of Timor. 1300 222 774 is our number. You can text in on 0437 774 774. We've been asking you, are you a lone sports fan? What is that sport and how do you find some people to watch it with? This text message, poor chap watching ice hockey on his own. Talk about being left out in the cold. Yeah, very funny. Another one, I live on a dairy farm and play gladiator games in my 17-foot high ceiling kitchen, otherwise known as the Colosseum. My adversaries are very tough. When I finally do win the battle, I've got no one to share the victory with. Hey, whatever works for you. 1300 222 774. Are you a lone supporter? I am an NRL fan and I find that I have to watch these games generally alone. Robert Shook is with us, who is the Melbourne Storm mascot. Robert, thank you so much for joining us.
1: No worries, Christian. How are you?
0: I'm good. You have a job of, you know, getting the crowd happy and G-ing them up. How do you go about finding other NRL supporters?
1: One of my best friends is a NRL. He moved here from England, so he started the sport there. And Storm's his team too, so if we're playing away, either he's at my house or
0: you're just cutting in and out a bit, so I'm not sure if there's anything you can do on your end just to make sure you're nice and close to the speaker.
1: Yeah,
0: look, so Robert, you were saying that you've got a mate. Your accent isn't local, so how did you come to be a devotee of the Storm?
1: I moved here about 27 years ago. I just met the right woman in Germany, and she happened to be from the southeastern suburbs here. I came here, and it would have been a little over 3 years after we got married, I became Stormman, the Melbourne Storm mascot.
0: And so what does being a Storm mascot involve?
1: Really low IQ, that helps. And I've been a performer pretty much my whole life, and I just am getting paid to do the things that I was doing when I was 10 years old. Make the crowd laugh, get out to cheer, and for as long as I've been doing it, I've made some good friends just out of people that I met while I was doing the job.
0: This text message talks about being a netball fan, saying I'm a Vixens member, so I go to the games and there's a community there. But for the most part, my community got netball and athletics is online, which is okay, but not great. Yes, I'm the same. I try and text friends and family who are into the game. But the NRL Storm, there is a good contingent in Melbourne of supporters. What are they like?
1: Oh, they're absolutely great. It's a great fan base. It grows every single year, more members ever since. And once they move into Amy Park, they had to learn to fill that stadium with members, and they do it. So they're all extremely loyal to the club.
0: Mm. How do you get people who are disparate, you know, feeling like they've got that connection together when you are loving a sport that isn't maybe the local favourite?
1: This is an AFL town. And when people ask me what team do I bear it for, they don't expect the answer, Melbourne Storm. I think that it's an exciting game, and AFL fans can come and watch it, even if they don't understand all the rules. They still think it's an exciting game.
0: It is. I agree. As an NRL fan, I'm loving these text messages. 0437 774 774 from fellow lone sports people. We did witness in the AFL grand final, though, something that was used to G up the crowd resulted. We don't know whether there's a scientific connection or not, but it resulted in the other team winning. Do you have to be careful of that? Like, you know, either not distracting or somehow G-ing up the wrong side?
1: Oh, yeah. And there are games where if they play the Warriors and you're not actually on the field. You're in the backstage area, and somebody scores a try and you hear the crowd. You're not quite sure whether the Storm scored it or the Warriors scored it. It's a lot of expats here who love the game, and they'll come to every Storm game in a Storm jersey, and then they'll come to the Warriors game with the Warrior Guernsey on.
0: Fun
1: because they'll give me static. You know, the week before, if it was a Storm game and not the Warriors, they'd have fun, talk to me, stuff like that. But when the Warriors are in town, they're Warrior fans.
0: Yeah, absolutely. Robert, unfortunately, it's not a great line, but thank you so much for joining us.
1: No worries at all. It was nice to talk to you.
0: Robert Shook there, who is the Melbourne Storm mascot in the NRL. We're talking about being a lone footy fan. And another text from earlier, Chris says, so great to hear someone bridging the cultural gaps with these Timorese workers and their music. Well, coming up on our radio shortly is Georgie Coughlin. Hi, Georgie.
2: Hello, Kirsten. Quick question for you. Would you feel comfortable wearing UGG boots to the airport?
0: No, I wouldn't feel comfortable wearing UGG boots anywhere. I just
2: anywhere?
0: Wouldn't. Yes. Okay. Oh, look, around the house. But the moment you step out,
2: sure.
0: No.
2: Okay, we're going to be talking about that today because someone was booted out of the Qantas lounge for wearing UGG boots. Is that fair enough? Is that controversial? And because we're all been focused on Kylie Minogue's amazing performance and those incredible gold boots, we're going to be talking about feet. She's got tiny feet, Kirsten. What are your feet like? Is there anything strange about your feet?
0: Yes, they are awful. They are very large. I'm size 11, despite being...
2: Oh, my goodness.
0: I know. I'm 5'10", so tall but not crazy tall. But my feet are very large and I'm flat-footed. Like, they're probably the worst part about me.
2: Okay, we want to hear your stories about your feet. We've just done a quick comparison in the office. I can't... Someone just said, how often and how big can you curl your toes? And I said, what do you mean curl my toes?
0: You can't curl your toes.
2: No, I can point my foot like a ballerina. And then we all took off our shoes in the office and about 40% of us can't curl our toes.
0: Yeah, it's a thing.
2: It's breaking news on afternoons today, Kirsten.
0: Oh, I'm here for it. Georgie Coughlin, looking forward to hearing it. Feet, wow, there's a topic. Thank you so much for joining me with the Conversation Hour. You can listen back to our podcast as well if you'd like to hear anything. I'll be back tomorrow. I'll be with you all of this week, and then Mary Guerin will be back again with you next Monday. I'll speak to you soon.

0: Good afternoon, Natasha McFarlane with ABC News. A teenage girl has died in hospital following a multi-vehicle crash in Victoria's northwest, which claimed the lives of two others. Michaela Ortolan reports.
1: Police say a car collided into the side of a truck while travelling along the Western Highway at Ledcourt last night before colliding with another car. The two occupants of that vehicle died at the scene. The 17-year-old learner driver of the other vehicle and his 11-year-old passenger were flown to hospital with upper body injuries. The boy is in a stable condition, but the child remains in a critical condition. Another passenger, a 14-year-old girl, was flown to hospital where she later died. A fourth passenger of that same car, a 43-year-old woman, and the truck driver were both uninjured. Police are investigating what caused the crash.
0: Two teenagers will be interviewed by detectives over a fire in Melbourne's northwest this morning. Georgia Linton-Williams has more from Tullamarine.
2: Emergency services that responded to the blaze at the cleaning supplies business on Flight Drive in Tullamarine just after 3 o'clock this morning suspect it was deliberately lit. No one was inside at the time, and firefighters say smoke and flames could be seen coming from the building. Police later spotted a vehicle speeding through nearby Meadow Heights and followed it into Roxburgh Park, where it was dumped. A 16-year-old and 18-year-old were arrested not long after and will be interviewed by detectives. Authorities have cordoned off the badly damaged building as they investigate.
0: The Ambulance Union says new protocols for mental health crisis call-outs raises questions about paramedic safety. Under changes announced by the state government, paramedics will become the first responders to mental health call-outs rather than police. The government says it will help free up officers to focus on crime and improve outcomes for patients. Union Secretary Danny Hill has told 774 ABC Melbourne they weren't told about the changes and are concerned about the risk to paramedics.
3: For the vast majority of cases, it does need to be a co-response between ambulance and police. They're really complicated cases to attend, and they're often the cases where our members experienced harm, aggression and violence. So freeing up police from those cases is going to be pretty alarming to our members.
0: Many businesses are having to choose between hiking their prices or absorbing higher credit card costs as new restrictions come into force. Consumer credit charges for Visa, MasterCard and FPOS transactions will be banned from Thursday. The RBA expects the changes will save shoppers around $1.6 billion a year. But Daniel Skibberis from Point Hacks says it's likely businesses will have to pick up the cost.
4: Merchants have to pay the fee to accept a credit card, and at the moment they can decide to say, well, look, I'm going to pass that fee on to

0: consumers. And on the consumer's end, they might go, well, I'm happy to pay that fee because I'm going to earn rewards points. From 1 October, those merchants aren't going to be able to surcharge.
1: US President Donald Trump says he will discuss an AI slowdown with Anthropic CEO Dario Amodei, but says he is against regulation. Mr. Amodei spoke last week to the UN Security Council, saying that regulation over the development of artificial intelligence is necessary and that Anthropic will be slowing its own production with safety in mind. Donald Trump says he's opposed to enforcing a slowdown as it would give China an edge on the industry.
2: Let's go and let's win. You know, we're about a year, maybe a year and a half up on China. There is nobody in third place. I mean, it's just us and China. We're leading by quite a bit. I think if you, as they say, open it up to China, you give up the lead. You know, once you do that, you sort of give up the lead.
1: To sport, Mike Baird has quit as Cricket Australia chair after he lost the support of his own state association in the fallout over the privatisation of the Big Bash League clubs. He'll be replaced by Australian batting royalty David Boone, who will become the interim chair. Mr. Baird had been on the Cricket Australia board for 6 years and had served as chair for more than three. And Phoenix Crosland's hopes of playing in the NRL Grand Final now hang in the balance after being referred to the judiciary for a hip drop tackle that broke the ankle of Penrith star Nathan Cleary. The Newcastle hooker was sent off during yesterday's 22-14 preliminary final win over the Panthers. A hearing to decide Crosland's fate will be held ahead of Sunday's decider against the Sydney Roosters. To the weather, there's a strong wind warning for Port Phillip for the state, a dry day with partly cloudy skies developing from the west. For Melbourne, mostly sunny, a top today of 18. Tomorrow, partly cloudy, 24. Wednesday, wind easing and cloudy. Right now, it's 14 degrees. ABC News.
3: G'day, welcome to The World Today. I'm Nick Grimm, coming to you from Gadigal Land in Sydney. This Monday, with the Reserve Bank looking a near certainty to lift rates this week, what will be the fallout as Australians take yet another hit to their hip pockets? And meet the 12-year-old Alice Springs boxer, already punching well above her weight.
4: I hope to have more fights in the future, maybe get to the Olympics or maybe championships.
5: She was definitely a standout and she's so young. Yeah, the world's a oyster, really.
3: First, households around the country are bracing for what economists predict will be yet another rise to interest rates this week. There is some good news today. This year's federal budget is in better shape than originally forecast, with $6 billion slashed from the deficit. But the Reserve Bank has made it clear it's still worried about stubbornly high inflation. And that means people already trying to keep up with their mortgage repayments or rent are likely to be in for more pain. David Sparks reports.
6: If you're trying to pay off a mortgage, predictions that the cash rate will go up again this week are not good.
7: Stressed. Definitely stressed. I'm really not counting on these mortgage payments being so high in the future because it's just not sustainable.
6: At this bus terminal in central Sydney, borrowers are feeling the effects of high interest rates.
8: It's definitely meant we have less to spend, and as someone who likes to go out and spend time eating out and with friends, it closes that ability to do so.
6: And renters are suffering too.
9: I feel like it's definitely gotten worse. I don't feel like there's anybody that would deny the fact that it's gotten worse.
6: Most economists predict on Wednesday the RBA will raise the cash rate by 25 basis points, which would take it up to 4.6%, the highest rate in nearly 15 years. Finance Minister Katie Gallagher is defending the government's economic management and its efforts to keep inflation under control.
10: Well, we take responsibility for the decisions we make. In our budget, we've found savings, including savings in an ongoing sense to kind of make sure that where government investment is happening, that it's not adding to the inflation challenge in our economy. But there is a war in the Middle East, and that war is having impacts not just at the petrol bowser but across the board. The sooner that war ends, the better.
6: Today, the government is announcing an improvement to the federal budget. The final outcome for this financial year is expected to show a deficit $6 billion lower than forecast in the May budget. Katie Gallagher says it shows the government is on the right track. But opposition frontbencher Dave Sharma told News Corp's News 24 channel the government is fueling inflation.
11: And it's because, this is the important point, because of Labor's economic mismanagement, because of spending that's out of control, because of inflation that's too high, because of debt that's high and growing, and because there is no productivity.

0: really made it clear lately that they're still worried about inflation, haven't they?
1: That's right. And, you know, ultimately it is up to the Monetary Policy Board. There's been a total of 8 public appearances by Reserve Bank staff members in September, which is quite a lot. And at each of those, either the governor or deputy governor or assistant governor has made it clear that the number of events that are adding up to now an inflation outlook, which is not healthy, means that they are worried. And certainly it seems like the staff recommendation to the board will be that they increase interest rates.
0: After this week's meeting, the Reserve Bank Board will meet again in November and December. And Sherelle Murphy says it's possible there'll be more rates rises then. The RBA says it expects inflation to return to its target band of between 2 and 3% by early 2028.
2: David Sparks with that report. Tech giant OpenAI remains in damage control this week. First came the revelation that one of its artificial intelligence agents hacked into a Medicare data portal here. Then the company admitted its bots also interfered with several US government sites. OpenAI has now paused training of its latest AI models as it reviews its testing processes. It comes as the Greens push for AI leaders to front up to a Senate inquiry to answer questions about the consequences of their technology. Bridget Fitzgerald reports.
3: It started with Australia, but the extent of AI infiltration has sent shockwaves around the world. Dr. Sandra Peter is an associate professor at the University of Sydney who researches emerging tech and AI.
4: One of the most useful ways I found to think about this problem is to think about us having invented cars, but running them on roads where there are no lines on the road, there are no speed signs, and you can basically drive your car everywhere. And it also so happens that your car has no seatbelts and no doors, and it occasionally blows up.
3: OpenAI says it's notified dozens of third parties about unauthorized agents bypassing security controls. That includes the revelations that a Medicare data portal was hacked and that an OpenAI agent meddled with several US government sites. The company has confirmed it's pausing training and testing of its latest artificial intelligence systems as it launches a review of its model's behavior. Sandra Peter says it's wrong to say the AI agents went rogue.
4: They didn't break out. They weren't scheming. There was no deception involved. OpenAI was doing an internal evaluation of its systems to see their abilities, and the systems behaved in surprising way, but according to what they were designed to do.
3: Sandra Peter says it's clear better safeguards are needed, including laws to ensure these companies can be held to account for data breaches.
4: The solution to all of this lies in engineering safe testing conditions. The blame is always around putting in good governance and thinking about how do we engineer testing conditions that allow us to see what these models are capable of, but to remain in control of them, but also in case something goes wrong for us not to have to wait months to find out that it has happened.
3: But she says at this stage, tech companies do have some incentive to keep their powers in check.
4: The new infrastructure on which these technologies lie is costly to build and requires mobilizing extreme amounts of wealth, capital, and political goodwill. So any decision by these organizations sits at the midst of that, and social license to operate and so on.
3: Senator Katie Gallagher is the Minister for Government Services, responsible for Services Australia, including Medicare. She says the government is not aware of any further breaches of its sites at this stage, but it's looking to improve Australia's cyber defences.
5: You know, we are in a new world, essentially, and some of this, I think this incident really adds weight to the arguments that the PM has been putting forward about needing to legislate to provide some protections, some guardrails, and also, you know, have an escalation pathway.
3: The government has launched a task force to investigate the OpenAI breach. James Patterson is the Shadow Minister for Defence.
6: We know that the AI companies have what they call an alignment problem. That is that their AI models are doing things that they were not explicitly tasked to do by their human masters.
3: Former National Cybersecurity Advisor Alastair McGibbon says Australia's best defence in an AI age is a robust industry of our own.
7: the best way to solve this is to have those labs in Australia developing products influenced by Australians with Australian engineers. That's a better way to reflect an AI versus a Silicon Valley AI. And that's where we need the investment.

0: investment and the corporation. Let's not scare them off. Let's pull them close. It's happening anyway, and that's how we'll win.
1: Meanwhile, OpenAI CEO Sam Altman and Anthropic CEO Dario Amodei have been invited to appear at a Greens-led Senate inquiry into AI and data centres. Greens communications spokesperson Sarah Hanson-Young says that business leaders have serious questions to answer about their technology.
2: Bridget Fitzgerald reporting. 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Just search for The World Today. Counter-terrorism police in the UK are investigating a security scare at an Air Force base in southwest England. Five men have been arrested on explosives and terrorism-related offences after an operation that saw residents in the area evacuated from their homes. The US military has been using the base to carry out strikes on Iranian missile sites, raising questions about whether that might have been a factor behind the foiled attack. Catherine Gregory reports.
3: A tip-off that three vans were heading to a military airfield used for launching US strikes on Iran kicked off a major incident in southwest England in the early hours of Sunday morning. Five men have been arrested on suspicion of preparing a terrorist act at the RAF Fairford base in England's Cotswolds. Maggie Blythe is the temporary chief constable for Gloucestershire Constabulary.
4: These arrests will no doubt have caused some shock and anxiety, and we want those living locally to RAF Fairford and across Gloucestershire to be sure and to know that as agencies we're working closely together to support them.
3: Counter-terrorism police are now leading an investigation. Police Assistant Chief Constable Richard O'Conn points out that emergency services are experienced in responding to incidents like these.
5: As a precaution, around 85 households have been advised to evacuate while these examinations take place.
3: The residents were moved to a nearby leisure centre. UK Prime Minister Andy Burnham posting to social media that
6: the safety and security of the public is our first priority, and I want people to know that we will always take every step necessary to protect our communities and keep our country safe.
3: The Fairford base has been used by American bombers for strikes against Iranian missile sites, and Iran has previously indicated that any base used to attack its territory is a legitimate target. So, authorities are investigating whether Iran is behind this incident. US President Donald Trump even weighing in.
7: The arrest in the UK was fantastic. Working with Britain, it was an amazing job. We had them under investigation. They were looking to do big damage to our port.
3: Local councillor for the Cotswold District, Tristan Wilkinson, points out that Iran threatened the base 6 weeks ago.
8: It's no secret that, you know, we have American bombers here that are taking part in what's happening in the Middle East at the moment, so there's always the risk.
3: Elliot Wilson is a senior fellow for national security at the think tank Coalition for Global Prosperity and used to work on the UK Defence Committee. He says an attack on the base would be strategic.
9: The idea of hitting a base which is on British soil but used by Americans for strikes far away, like in Iran in the past, it bundles up a lot of things which would point to a cause that you might have if you were deeply inimical to Western interests.
3: The incident has raised questions about the risks posed to Western countries hosting US bases. But Dr. Roger Shanahan, an expert associate at ANU's National Security College, says Australia shouldn't be overly concerned.
10: There's no causal linkage between US personnel and aircraft based in Australia and the conflict in the Middle East at the moment. So I think while people would have to be obviously aware of the situation, I don't think there's any heightened level of risk at the moment as a result of this.
2: Security expert Dr. Roger Shanahan ending that report by Catherine Gregory. Cost of living pressures amid a housing affordability crisis are major concerns for Australians struggling to stay afloat, but the pinch isn't just being felt here. In Spain, tens of thousands of people took to the streets over the weekend calling for better protections for tenants in mass protests sparked by the eviction of an 87-year-old woman from the home she'd lived in for seven decades. Tania Dendrinos reports.
11: Waving their house keys in the air, thousands of protesters in the Spanish capital, Madrid, demanding urgent change.

0: What we are demanding is that the rental market be regulated because rents are unaffordable. People simply cannot afford them. There are abuses taking place that can leave vulnerable people out on the street.
1: As part of the protest, many are camped in tents in the central Puerta del Sol square.
2: We are going to stay here until things change.
1: While Spain's housing crisis has been deepening for some time, it was the eviction of 87-year-old woman Mari Carmen Abascal last week that sparked the spontaneous mass protests. Hundreds shouting as she was carried out on a medical stretcher under police guard after three previous eviction attempts were blocked. She'd lived in the home for seven decades, her father first renting the property in 1956, a lease she took on when her parents died. There was a cap on the rent at the time, but the property was bought by an investment firm in 2018, raising the rent from 500 euro to more than 2,600. It was eventually lowered to 1,650 euro, but that remained beyond reach for the pensioner. Madrid's Tenants Union, which organised the weekend's protest, posted videos of Mari Carmen from her hospital bed, the 87-year-old sending her gratitude to those who've rallied in her name.
3: I would like to be there with you, to join you in your camp and your struggle, but I'm not lucky enough. So from here, I ask you all for courage. Fight, defend what is yours.
1: Spanish Prime Minister Pedro Sánchez responded to her calls for action.
4: Mari Carmen, I have a message for you. The government is working against the clock to bring the Royal Decree Law on Housing to the Council of Ministers on Tuesday. And I call upon the parliamentary groups to make one final effort to ensure it is ratified by Parliament. It is a matter of humanity.
1: Chris Martin is an associate professor at the City Futures Research Centre at the University of New South Wales and a rental housing policy expert.
5: Particularly after the global financial crisis, we did see a big uptick in acquisitions of rental housing by large corporate actors. That happened in Spain because they had a depressed housing market and even more depressed household sector of people who are getting squished by austerity policies. It hasn't happened so much in Australia, but we do have now a large corporate landlord class that has gotten a toehold in Australia in the housing system, and they've been encouraged by policy change too.
1: Do you think Australia should be looking to long-term renting models to try and ease the burden of our housing affordability crisis?
5: Yeah, I do, but it depends on what sort of landlord you have as well. So long-term renting from a community housing provider or a limited profit housing provider, or for that matter, a state agency, a state housing authority, public housing, these are the things we should be building up as our rental sector to make renting more structurally secure. So these are rental properties that aren't going to be churned in and out of the sector like our private rental properties are.
1: He says there are lessons Australia can take from the current crisis in Spain to help shape a fairer housing system.
6: Tanya Dendrinos with that story. Major roads flooded, thousands evacuated, and a city in the grip of a still unfolding emergency. The Thai capital Bangkok remains a disaster zone as a result of major flooding, which persists despite heavy rain now starting to subside. A special holiday has been declared by the Thai government to limit the strain on city infrastructure. Kimberly Price reports.
7: A city of 9 million people brought to a near standstill. Torrential rain has submerged all 50 districts of Bangkok, plunging it into chaos and leaving residents feeling uneasy.
8: I couldn't sleep at all yesterday and I didn't eat anything either. I was stressed, worried the water won't recede, anxious about what might happen. Whenever it rains, I would sit out front to keep watch.
9: I'm anxious about how long the flooding will last. I fear it will drag on and we'll run out of food, and I have a child to look after. It's hard to go out and buy supplies. Many stores have run out of food. The shortages are starting.
7: The flood emergency started on Thursday. By the weekend, a 300-millimetre deluge of rain had fallen. Those living near the city's canals have been told to move to higher ground, many forced to wade through waist-deep water. And in

0: In some cases, inflatable boats are replacing cars.
1: Right now, it's difficult in so many ways, daily life and even going to the toilet, because the bathroom doesn't work since the power on the ground floor has been cut off completely. And now the water keeps rising. Everything in the house is ruined.
0: Flood events aren't unusual for Thailand. Jason Evans is a professor at the Climate Change Research Centre at the University of New South Wales.
2: Thailand is a tropical country that has monsoonal weather. So right now we're in what they call the southwest monsoon. And so this is a time of year where they get very big storms on a regular basis, pretty much every year. This is on the big end of these storms.
0: He says Bangkok is a low-lying city that's particularly prone to flood events.
2: Bangkok is located in the delta of the river called the Chao Phraya, and this river is the biggest one in Thailand. In fact, most of Thailand is in the catchment for the Chao Phraya, including all the mountainous areas in the north of Thailand. Whenever you get big storm crossing Thailand, lots of rain up in the mountains in the north, all of that water ends up coming down the river and flowing through Bangkok. Now, it's in the river delta, so that coincides with high tides. This increases the chances of flooding in Bangkok quite a lot.
0: Bangkok's flooding disaster comes amid the El Nino weather pattern phase, which normally brings hotter and drier conditions to Thailand. But Jason Evans says the weather pattern could have affected preparations.
2: Since it's such a well-publicised El Nino event, the management of the river and the way they would prepare for the monsoon might have been changed, because they would expect this monsoon to have lower rainfall than normal. And so when they then get a big storm like this and they haven't properly prepared for it, it can lead to bigger impacts.
0: And there could be more to come, with Thailand's Meteorological Service forecasting more heavy rain later this week.
3: Kimberly Price. A 12-year-old boxer from Alice Springs has no plans to hang up the gloves after wrapping up a special training stint at the Australian Institute of Sport. Leela Lord was invited to a national Indigenous boxing camp in Canberra, despite the schoolgirl being well below the usual starting age. Alison Chow has more.
4: Leela Lord has been boxing since she was six.
5: The start when I started boxing, I was pretty bad. I couldn't really, like, direct my punches and stuff.
4: But she fell in love with the sport from a young age.
5: It's very fun, I would say. Some people think it's a bit more to, like, violence, but it's actually more mindset and just to keep yourself, like, moving and stuff, and just to have, you know, to be fit.
6: Get that hand up.
4: Last week, her training stepped up a level. The 12-year-old from Alice Springs was invited to Boxing Australia's National Indigenous Development Camp at the Australian Institute of Sport, despite being below their cut-off age of 15.
5: It was very advanced, like core work, different types of sit-ups and push-ups and stuff.
4: At the development program in Canberra, Leela trained alongside Indigenous fighters from across Australia. Some were already competing at national and international levels.
5: I have a bigger passion for it, because it's just like, it's great to see my like own people doing boxing. It's just cool to see like elite athletes out there.
4: The Aranda boxer was the youngest athlete in the camp. Queensland boxing coach and camp trainer Scott Williams says Leela impressed the coaches, despite often having to train and compete above her age group.
7: And that takes a lot of guts. And from a skill level perspective, she was definitely a standout. And she's so young. Yeah, the world's her oyster, really.
4: The four-day camp has been running for 3 years, hosted by Boxing Australia, pairing up-and-coming talent with world-class athletes.
7: It is a good program, and it's getting the younger kids who are showing the talent, getting them into the high-performance coaching early on in their careers, and it starts to push them to be better, younger.
4: Leela Lord's father and coach, former boxer Jason Lord, is proud his daughter is following in his footsteps.
8: Boxing is, you know, so good for so many different reasons. It builds resilience. You know, you're able to work in a great team. It gives you your own inner strength, because obviously, one, you're learning how to, you know, box and control yourself. You're learning how to identify.

0: You know, if you're going to be attacked, how to kind of handle that, you know, how to counterattack it.
1: He runs the Arundel Community Boxing Academy and says the national development opportunity was fantastic for young Indigenous talent.
0: To be able to be a little girl from the bush, when we were the only team from the territory, so that's another thing in itself, to be a part of that. I think Leela Kamwai was something really special.
2: Ready? Keep your eyes up on me. 3, 2, 1, it's not a race.
1: Back in Alice Springs, Triple L is freshly inspired and straight back into training. She says finding fights here can be hard. Opponents her age, experience and size are limited, but her ambitions aren't.
3: I hope to have more fights in the future, maybe get to the Olympics or maybe championships.
4: What focus? That's 12-year-old boxing protege Leela Lord, also known as Triple L. Ending that report by Alison Shaw and Chris Murakarani Fitzpatrick. And that's all from us for this Monday. Annie Guest and the PM team will be along this evening. We'll be back at the same time tomorrow. Thanks for your company. Remember, this is The World Today. I'm Nick Grimm. Have a great afternoon.
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5: Afternoons with Georgie Coghlan.
10: Yes, good afternoon, Melbourne. It's wonderful to have your company again. I'm filling in again this week for Bridge, who is off on a break. Happy Monday. How was your weekend? Did you love Kylie like so many people did? Speaking of Kylie, we discovered that Kylie Minogue has tiny feet. She was strutting the stage in those magnificent gold boots, and it got us thinking about feet. What's unusual about your feet? Has it affected your life? And we're not just after people with big feet or small feet like Kylie. We want all of you to call in who've got weird feet. I mean, is there any such thing? They're just different. Extra long toes. I've got those feet, you know, with the second really long extra toe that I used to hate when I was growing up on the beach at Warrnambool with all my girlfriend. I would have that toe hanging out. Do you have one of those? Do you have 1 foot bigger than the other? Like our producer Alice's dad had two completely different size feet, like four. The difference was four shoe sizes. Have you inherited your feet from a parent or desperately hoped that your kids didn't get that? What's the most ridiculous thing someone's made about your feet? A comment. Let's talk about feet and we'll chat to the woman behind those glorious gold boots that Kylie Minogue wore at the MCG. So let me know your feet stories. I want to hear from you. And on a similar topic, do UGG boots belong outside the house? Someone was booted out, pardon the pun, of the Qantas Lounge in Melbourne because they were wearing UGG boots. Do you agree? Have we confused comfort with couch attire? It's been a slippery slope since COVID, hasn't it? What else should we never, ever wear outside the house or on a plane? Share your stories. Share your shame. Of course, I'm from Ballarat. The UGG boot is very much part of our winter wardrobe. But should I ever wear them outside the house? Call me. Are you wearing UGG boots right now? I want to hear from you. Plus, we'll talk birds, kids' eye conditions, and of course, we've got the Monday Music Mash. I reckon I've got at least four. At least four. Okay, but first, let's take a look at what's happening on the roads.
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5: Traffic.
11: Thanks, Georgie. It's James Padley from Transport Victoria. There are 45-minute delays on the Monash Freeway where three of four outbound lanes are closed near Jackson's Road following a collision. Please follow the direction of emergency services and consider taking the Prince's Highway instead. Meanwhile, Centre Dandenong Road in Cheltenham has just reopened in both directions between the Nepean Highway and Wilson Street following an earlier vehicle collision. There's also delays easing following a breakdown travelling inbound over the Westgate Bridge. The Western Freeway seeing some city-bound delays approaching the M80 Ring Road, though. though, and in Collingwood, Johnson Street remains closed between Hoddle and Wellington Streets following a building fire yesterday.

0: 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Alexandra Parade or Victoria Parade are going to be your best alternatives there. That's the latest in traffic and transport. Right now, it's 27 to 1.
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3: Welcome to Afternoons on this beautiful sunny spring day in Melbourne. We're talking about feet because I'm obsessed with Kylie Minogue anyway, and then to see her tiny, tiny little feet in those magical gold boots on the MCG on Saturday. Do you have a weird foot story? Do you have feet that look a little bit different to everybody else? Louise, you're calling in from Croydon. Are your feet different or?
4: How you going, George? I have got the same affliction as you. That second long toe. It's so annoying.
3: I mean, look, we know this is first world problems, everybody, but we're just going to have some fun with it.
4: I fantasized about having it chopped down. Like, surely with all this cosmetic surgery that's around, surely they've invented some surgery to just take that toe down a bit.
3: Oh, I know. We just got to embrace our differences, don't we, Louise? Who in the family gave you the second long toe?
4: I have a feeling it was my mother. Yeah. Yes, I think she passed that on, and I have inspected the children's feet, but they seem to be okay.
3: Oh, they didn't get it?
4: No, they've got all different shapes, but not that one. One of them's got a massive big toe. Like, it looks like it doesn't belong on his foot, so maybe the problem migrated over to there.
3: I just find Louise's feet so weird and so fascinating, and we never talk about it. So we did this very interesting, strange activity when we were talking about this segment this morning. And our producer, Alice, said to me, but you can curl your toes, right? And I said, what do you mean curl my toes? I can point my toes. I can't curl my toes. And then Virginia, our senior producer, he said, hang on, no, curl your toes. And they both, like, Alice takes her shoes off and shows me how she can actually curl her toes under. And then we all took our shoes off. And I can't do that. There were two or three of us that can't.
4: I can do that.
3: Can you curl your toes?
4: At least I can curl them. In fact, I've actually wondered with that second big long one whether I could almost pick something up.
3: Well, you would do very well with survival of the fittest. If we were in the jungle, you would do better than me because I wouldn't be able to grasp things because I can't curl my toes.
4: Well, that's useless having such a long, big second one if you can't curl it.
3: I love it, Louise. Thank you for calling in. And I'm glad that I'm not alone with the long second toe. Have a great day.
4: It. See ya.
3: Okay, keep them coming. 1-300-222-774. Did you think that to yourself when you got up this morning that we'd be doing talk back on feet? Bet you didn't. So I want you to tell me about your strange foot shapes, your sizes, your toes. I'm going to love that this is going to go off. I'm looking at the number of calls that are coming in and it's magnificent. So, yes, let's keep talking about feet. You are listening to Afternoons.
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0: Oh, yes, indeed. Let's talk about feet. Kylie Minogue strutted the stage at the MCG on Saturday in those glorious gold boots. She's got tiny feet. Well, I mean, it's not surprising. I know she is tiny, but they are an Australian women's size 4. That is tiny. I'm an 8, so I'm imagining almost half of that. So little. Do you have tiny feet? Do you have giant feet? Maybe you've got one foot that's noticeably bigger than the other. Maybe you've spent your entire life buying shoes that don't quite fit because one foot's a size 7, the other's an 8. Or perhaps, like Kylie, you've been blessed with tiny feet and you can shop in the kids section. We want to hear about your unusual feet. 1-300-222-774. The big, the small, the wide, the strange, the better. What size are you? And what's the biggest hassle your feet have caused you? Anna Baird is the founder and CEO of Baird Footwear, and she is the woman responsible for those magnificent gold boots that strutted the stage. Good afternoon, Anna.
1: Hi, Georgie. How are you?
0: Well, I'm very well. I wanted, before I start talking about feet, because my understanding is that you used to be a podiatrist.
1: I did, yep.
0: What a double whammy.
1: 18 years ago. So before that, I was a podiatrist, which is kind of how I got involved.
0: Oh, I love this. Okay, well, we'll get to – I've got a couple of podiatry questions. I know you're not podiatry fit at the moment, but I just want
1: you – Definitely not.
0: Let's talk about, first of all, these magnificent gold boots. How did they come about for Kylie?
1: I think some of our team, when they heard, got wind that she was coming out to perform at the MCG for the grand final, I think thought it was a great opportunity for us to get her into some of our shoes. So I think they've reached out to our PR agency that we've got over in LA in the US, and they got us in contact with the stylist, and he was really excited about it. And I think we ended up making her 12 pairs of shoes, and she ended up being, we made 6, I think, in the size 35 and then ended up in the size 34. She does have little feet, but they were after sort of a really very specific about a mirrored metallic leather, which was quite fun to produce for her.
0: So did you make 12 pairs of metallic?
1: Yeah.
0: Wow.
1: I think they were all metallic. Oh, actually, some of them, the black ones that she wore on stage, I don't even know if they ended up being the metallic ones or not, but she wore in the rehearsals the black ones as well. So I think she made red, silver, gold, but the gold ones are the ones that we obviously all stood out the most.
0: I do love that she used you, being a Melbourne company. I thought that was just a really lovely,
1: lovely
0: touch. Now, of course, we were all hoping for sunshine, no rain. Did you have to put any special material on the sole, and were you panicking as you watched that concert that she was going to slip in those gold boots?
1: Well, all of our shoes are Satra slip resistant, so they all have vigorous testing. But I must admit, I was just, oh, there's a lot of water on that stage. Please do not slip over. That would not be great advertisement. But no, it was all good. I was pretty confident that they were fine, but you never know when there's that much water and dancing around. But luckily, she stayed on her feet.
0: I'm talking to Anna Baird. She's the CEO and founder of Baird Footwear that provided those incredible gold Kylie boots that were on display at the MCG on Saturday. So tiny, tiny feet. Is it? Am I correct, Anna, in saying that she is a like an Australian adults or well, women?
1: Yeah, probably
0: size
1: about 4. Yes, yeah.
0: That is so little.
1: Yeah.
0: Is that
1: quite little?
0: If you've got feet that are that small, as someone that's trying to shop for shoes, are they something that have to be like you did with Kylie? Do I have to get those made specifically?
1: No, no. We do go down to a size 34, but we don't produce a lot of them. If we, whatever we've made mistakes and produce too many, you get left with them. So there's not that many women in Australia looking for really feminine shoes that aren't children's shoes in that size. But it is a, you know, it's something that we do offer, which not a lot of brands do offer. But we do most styles in a size 34, but just nowhere near the volumes of our 38s and 39s. But obviously, as a woman, you want to be able to wear a high heel and not have to wear shoes that are designed
0: for kids,
1: young people. Yeah, exactly.
0: So, Anna, we've got lots of calls coming in that I really want to take with you being someone who was also a podiatrist in another life.
1: I don't know that I can answer any of these.
0: Oh, no, we're just having fun. We're not asking you podiatry questions. Don't worry.
1: Good.
0: So, Anna, I want to ask you about your feet, though. Do you have something strange with your feet? I'm fascinated with feet.
1: I think everyone hates their feet, don't they? My second toe is longer too, but it's very, very normal. It's actually not a bad thing to have a longer second toe. So, I wouldn't let anyone panic about that.
0: Okay. And someone else has been texting in saying the second left toe represents intuition. Don't remove it.
1: Oh, don't remove.
0: There we go. This is some big toes can represent a person. Okay, I'm going to go to this call. Let's go to Katie. Hello, Katie.
2: Oh, hello.
0: Have you got a large second toe like myself and our first caller today?
2: Yes, on the second, on the left foot, which is feminine and current.
0: So does that mean we're more intuitive if we've got a second big toe?
2: Yes.
0: Oh,
2: yes.
0: Okay.
2: And so, you know, when you get a bit of extra scarring on your feet from that you have to take away, I've just got my name for it. But, yeah, when you have to file the extra skin that's on the top of the toes.
0: Right.
2: You're sort of not listening to your intuition. You're blocking it. So if you keep your toes nice and clean and filed, then you are more receptive to the world around you.
0: Okay, I need to get the pumice stone out because mine are terrible. Thank you so much, Katie. Love your call. Love them all coming in. Let's go to Deb. Hello, Deb. What is your foot story or feet story?
3: Is this me?
0: This is you, Deb. You're on air.
3: Oh, the hairy feet.
0: Oh, Deb!
3: It's not funny.
0: Tell me more. What's happened with your feet? Have they always been hairy?
3: Yes, not heaps, but I have long black hair and I have long black hair on my toes and the top of my feet, so I have to wax them.
0: Oh, and do you use a cheeky little tweezer as well?
3: Oh, gosh, no, that's too big a job for that.
0: Oh, you'd be there for too long.
3: get the wax strip out. And I've just done it last week because I've red nail polish on because it's coming up to summer, so I want to get them out, you know.
0: Well, I love a woman that shares that brave comment that you've got hairy toes, Deb. Thank you. You're going to make a lot of other people feel very comfortable by listening to this. Thank you for sharing, Deb.
3: Thank you.
0: Anna Baird, who's joining me, is the CEO and founder of Baird Footwear. They provided the incredible gold boots that Kylie Minogue wore. And Anna had no idea when she agreed to this interview that she would be listening to people, Anna, talking about their feet. Now, you used to be a podiatrist, so you'd be used to seeing all sorts of feet, wouldn't you?
1: Yeah, absolutely. Yeah, I'm no stranger to feet.
0: Do you miss being a podiatrist at all?
1: No, I did originally. So I was a podiatrist. I practiced for sort of 6 years before I started the business, which was 18 years ago. And I think I really miss the conversations that you have. As a podiatrist, you meet maybe 20 people a day and a lot of people you see quite regularly. So I felt that was quite different to standing when I first opened a little store, standing in a fishbowl, having much more superficial conversations with people that came in. So I did miss that side of things.
0: Okay, well, listen to this for a bit of fun. Roz, what would you like to say to Anna Baird?
4: I'd like to say, hi, Anna. I was one of your clients over 18 years ago in Camberwell, and I'm thrilled. And I started a business, Live With Zest, and I wear a lot of green. And I've got two pairs of your beautiful green sandals. I've got 5 pairs of your shoes, including 2 pairs of white runners.
0: Oh,
4: and
0: see?
4: I love them.
0: Look at that.
4: I have very long feet, size 10 or 11 sometimes.
0: Oh,
4: and the beautiful designs are so good. And I do have the occasional corn, but I go somewhere and...
0: We're getting it all today, Roz.
1: Well, there you go.
0: I love it.
1: Oh, how funny. So I used to do your feet a long time ago.
0: Oh, very funny. Yes. Thank you so much, Roz, for calling in. Apologies if you are eating your lunch. We didn't give you a heads up that we are talking about feet. Anna Baird, thank you so much for joining us. Congratulations on putting those gold boots on the world stage.
1: Thanks so much.
0: We appreciate you talking to us.
1: Thanks, guys.
0: My cousin has just texted in and reminded me that that's my uncle. His mother had size 3 feet. That's so tiny. Keep those texts coming. Lots of texts about feet. The text message is getting blocked up with feet. I love that. Keep them coming and keep your calls coming. 1-300-222-774. Up next, Uggs in the airport lounge. Yes or no? I want to know. Is that appropriate? 1-300-222-774. But first, here's a bit of the divine Sam Cooke.

0: You Send Me by the wonderful Sam Cooke. You're on Afternoons with Georgie Coghlan. Coming up, should the UGG boot stay inside the house?
1: Matt O'Kine, disruptive in class. Oh. Becky Lucas, too clever for her own good.
2: Okay, blow up.
1: Dave Hughes, won't sit still in maths. Ron Lewis, made her teacher cry. Luke McGregor, permanent detention.
3: That's the one you know you're in trouble.
1: 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I'm Principal Julia Morris. 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

0: Well, are UGG boots strictly for the indoors? At what point does comfort cross the line into couch attire? Well, a traveller was recently shown the door of the Qantas Lounge in Melbourne for wearing UGG boots. And it's raised the very important question, are there some clothes and shoes that simply don't belong in public? Pajamas at the supermarket, Crocs at a nice restaurant, tracksuits on a plane, and apparently Uggs in the airport lounge. But where do we draw the line? Are UGG boots perfectly acceptable everyday footwear, or should they be reserved for the couch, the letterbox, and just taking the bins out? Well, someone who feels very strongly about this is social commentator and writer Melissa Hoyer, and she joins us now. Good afternoon, Melissa.
1: Hi, Georgie. Can I tell you, it's pretty cold, and I have my UGG boots on today in the house. I just thought I'd preempt our conversation with that.
0: So what has happened to us, Melissa? Okay. What are we doing with UGG boots at the airport?
1: Okay, so the brief story is, so there was a girl who went to go into the Qantas lounge in Melbourne, right, a couple of weeks ago. And she had been into a number of lounges, you know, a number of months before, and everything was okay. But this particular day, she was told she couldn't go in. And she obviously thought, what's this about? And they just explained in a very nice way that, you know, it's not acceptable for you to be wearing what they kind of perceived as sort of pajama wear. So, sorry, you can't come in. And, you know, she was obviously a little bit taken aback, and she had a bit of a beef on TikTok about it. And she then did actually withdraw the beef from TikTok because I think she sort of saw the problems of her ways.
0: Right.
1: And so it sort of made me think about what is acceptable to go into a space like an airport lounge. And I think that UGG boots shouldn't be that. And I think this it boils down to this sort of over-casualisation of all of us. I mean, we all, Australians, we're all pretty casual, and I think we're getting more and more and more. And I think it probably kind of started to get it stemmed a lot from working from home, because a lot of us now are working from home. So you are sitting there. You might be having a really smarty pants meeting on Zoom or whatever, but you know, your feet have got your UGG boots on, but you might be business on the top, party down the bottom. But it's you know, that, and I think that then people think, okay, well, I'm sort of in a work meeting, so I'll walk out of the house and I'll still have my UGG boots on. And so it's kind of just got into our psyche that we can dress really, really, really casually and just like in stuff that we would normally wear at home, we can wear out as well. So it's sort of just an element of, like, we need to go back to this time of thinking, let's have a little bit more pride in how you dress. It's not about spending money. So I think a few people sort of in comments when I wrote this piece for The Age and the Sydney Morning Herald sort of said, oh, well, hang on, you need money. No, it's not about that. I mean, everyone would have something in their wardrobe that might be $5, $10 or $100 that looks reasonable, that you can wear, that's meant to be worn out of the house. So it's certainly not about spending money.
0: So I love this. So in your column, you very much talked about, you know, why it does matter what we wear in public, and that do we need to remind ourselves that flying is, for a lot of people, still a special occasion?
1: Well, and that's the thing with flying. When you look back, you know, decades and decades ago, it was like, oh, flying was very smarty pants, and people would get dressed up for

0: it. But that's, you know, that's way back. That's in the 50s, 60s, and 70s. But you know, flying has become, you know, like a big bus for a lot of people. So, you know, so people think I don't really need to get dressed up. Sure, no one needs to wear a three-piece suit or a ball gown, but just to wear like something that's clean or like, or you know, just clean shoes.
1: You've
0: And
1: got
0: no
1: a
0: one
1: low
0: wants
1: bar
0: to.
1: there. Just clean clothes. That's all
0: Just
1: you want.
0: clean. No one wants to see, you know, your unpumiced feet or your really filthy toenails. No, like we don't want like to look at our own toenails and think, my God, they're filthy.
1: Okay,
0: So
1: well, there's lots
0: yeah.
1: of stuff. You're getting some support. You're getting both sides, but you're getting some support in that text message. Someone's saying here, no short shorts on a plane.
0: Good.
1: Also, no dirty clothes, no ratty thongs, no ripped clothing or distasteful slogans on T-shirts. We go flying to get away from this stuff. Okay,
0: Yeah.
1: so there's lots of, there's two no-nos in clothing worn on pu in public are UGG boots and pyjamas. That's from Belle
0: Yep.
1: in Bendigo.
0: Go Bell.
1: Definitely not UGG boots and definitely no thongs.
0: Yep.
1: They're coming in. But let's go to Carolyn and get the other perspective here. I'm going to take this call here and go to Carolyn Melissa. Hello, Carolyn.
0: Great.
1: Do you agree with what Melissa's saying?
2: No, I'm sorry, but I've got two pairs of UGG boots. I've got a fancy pair that are really nice. They've got fluff around the top of them, really, really nice, really expensive. And I wear those out, and then I've got my home ones that I just wear around the house. So
1: Oh.
2: I don't think you can just draw the line and just say no UGG boots, full stop.
1: Right.
2: So yeah,
0: Ah,
2: but
0: that's all right.
2: one thing is you would never wear a moccasin outside your front door.
1: Oh, okay. So,
0: Oh, okay. So you won't do a moccasin outside,
2: yeah,
0: but you will do it
2: no.
0: at
1: Oh,
0: home.
1: I love
0: Okay.
1: this,
2: Yeah,
1: Carolyn.
0: absolutely. Good.
1: Okay, so we've got a fancy version of the UGG. This is
0: Well, bam.
1: fantastic. Thank you for sharing, Alison. It's always great to get the other perspective. Let
0: Absolutely.
1: us know what you think. UGG boots outside, yes or no? 1-300-222-774. This is why I loved this column so much, Melissa. It's going off.
0: Yeah, and also it's that whole thing. I mean, athleisure, I love that word, don't you? Athleisure wear. I mean, you know, there's a proliferation of that. You know, you just walk down any street, every single one, you know, everyone's just got gym wear on, gym wear. So, you know, there is this assumption now that what you are wearing just to go for a walk or go to the gym or walk the dog, you can just continue wearing that as you sort of get in your Uber to go to the airport in order to go overseas or go on a plane. But you know, I think there's that sort of element of occasion and whether that is going on a plane or, you know, I don't know. I mean, George, you've probably seen it when you go to sort of opening nights and stuff, which we're very fortunately we
1: Yes,
0: can go to with
1: very
0: work
1: lucky.
0: sometimes. Very lucky. But I was at something a little while ago and like someone just had on like shorts and thongs, and it was like an opening night. And that, and the, oh, and I'm sure people will go, you sound like such a tosser, Hoya. But it's not that. It's just about having a sense of occasion and a
1: Well,
0: sense of getting a
1: yes.
0: little bit dressed up.
1: And all of the work, the reason I do it is more for all of the work behind the scene that the actors
0: Yeah.
1: or the production or that the PR company or I think I do it more for respect of all of that work,
0: Respect.
1: that all I
0: Yep.
1: need to do is put on an outfit. And it's not about wearing something that you don't feel comfortable in. It's just for me, it's still that elevated space, the theatre. I just still
0: Yeah.
1: think it's that for me, I'm a bit of a theatre tragic and a theatre
0: Yeah, so am
1: traditionalist.
0: I.
1: We're getting lots and lots of texts coming in. There's someone here, Georgie. If you can't wear loungewear in an airport lounge, then maybe they need to change the name of the venue to Airport Casual Wear Lounge. Oh, David's saying
0: Cute.
1: UGG boots qualify as loungewear. So he's taking us up on the technicality of it is called a lounge there, Melissa.
0: Oh, okay. Well, that's
1: Okay.
0: it. Well, this is, well, maybe, I mean, all the airlines should be renaming it. It shouldn't be a lounge. Now, that's our next question. What do we call it then? If it's not a lounge, is it a wait? It's a waiting room. It's a waiting area. It's a free stuff place.
1: And maybe, Melissa, we're not that far away because you notice how the airlines are getting more and more snarky with their boundaries. We're not allowed to do
0: Yeah.
1: this, we're not allowed to do that. Maybe it's only a matter of time before they introduce fashion boundaries. Like, you're not allowed
0: Well,
1: to get on the plane without this.
0: they might have fashion cops. Actually, that could be a good job,
1: You
0: couldn't
1: would
0: it?
1: love
0: Just be,
1: that. You'd
0: I'd
1: be
0: love
1: very good
0: that.
1: at that.
0: I could just be standing there, like Dom Dolla did the other day when with Kylie Minogue. He was like the traffic controller at the AFL grand final. I could be like the traffic controller, the
1: You could be
0: fashion
1: fashion
0: cop.
1: controller.
0: God,
1: I
0: okay,
1: love this.
0: let's get this working.
1: Okay,
0: Yeah.
1: one more text coming in. I'm in the Qantas lounge now. Looking around
0: Yep.
1: me, I'd say UGG boots are fine, but tracky dacks and tights are not. Okay. That's from Jim.
0: Okay, I get it. Now, Jim, yeah, I'm with you there. But
1: yes.
0: these tights. I don't know. Why do you want to wear your gym tights to the lounge? I mean, what happened to a pair of jeans or just a pair of normal pants?
1: You're hearing it first, there. You're hearing it here from Melissa Hoyer. Thank you so much for reminding us about the standards that you're expecting. I do want to make sure that I get my heels sorted before I fly next to you on my next flight, Melissa Hoyer, because
0: I'm going to have to wear big sunglasses now, aren't I?
1: You are, because I would be a bit embarrassed about my feet. I'm not very good at my feet, and I better make sure I've had a pedi before I sit next to you.
0: I love it.
1: Always great to talk to you, Melissa
0: Hoyer. Always, Georgie. Thank you.
1: Thank you. Have a great day.
0: Okay.
1: Keep those calls coming, 1-300-222-774. Should UGG boots leave the house? A lot of you saying, well, it's a bit mixed, but probably I would say more so that they shouldn't leave the house. We're going to be talking eye health after the 1 o'clock news. If you have a question for our health expert, you can call me 1-300-222-774. You're listening to Georgie Coghlan. This is Afternoons. I'm filling in for Bridge. It's wonderful to have your company. We'll talk to you after the news.
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5: Good afternoon, Nicholas Hines with ABC News. Victoria's Premier is defending further delays to level crossing removals in Melbourne's inner north as he promises to deal with a major bottleneck on the upfield train line. Tanisha Dias reports.
6: Former Premier Daniel Andrews promised to remove 8 level crossings on the upfield line in Brunswick by 2027, but his successor Jacinta Allen delayed that until 2030. Now, new Premier Ben Carroll is pushing the project back even further, today promising to fund a new study if re-elected. He says the $80 million study will investigate duplicating the single track section at the end of the line to increase capacity.
7: Duplication has been spoken about for generations.
6: He says the crossings would be removed by 2033 with a duplication to follow. But Greens MP Anacena Gray says commuters are tired of waiting.
8: They don't need another study. They want a train line. It's as simple as that.
6: Voters go to the polls in 2 months.
5: And the state opposition says there have already been studies into duplicating the upfield line. The Liberal spokesperson for transport infrastructure, Evan Mulholland, says Labor's promise is just an attempt to delay an expensive infrastructure project.
9: These level crossings have been delayed over and over and over again. Why have they been delayed? Because this government needs to get them outside of the forward estimates to not account for them. Whenever this government needs somewhere to cut, it picks the upfield line and it picks the northern suburbs.
5: Federal Treasurer Jim Chalmers has confirmed improvements to the budget's bottom line with the final budget outcome for the 2025-26 financial year released today. The underlying deficit is $6 billion lower than what was initially forecast in the May budget, thanks to a decrease in payments and an increase in receipts. Mr. Chalmers says the improvements are due to superannuation and investor income.
10: This is not about wage and salary earners. It's not about commodity prices. It's about higher than expected super and investor income, higher than was anticipated in the May budget. Mining profits actually came in lower than was expected.
5: A teenage girl has become the third person to die after a multi-vehicle crash in the Western Highway at Ledcourt last night. The 14-year-old was flown to hospital in Melbourne, where she later died. Police have said the teen was in a car with an 11-year-old girl and a 43-year-old woman, which was being driven by a 17-year-old learner driver. The 11-year-old is in a critical condition. The two other people who died in the crash were in a second vehicle and are yet to be identified. A former friend of accused double murderer Beau-Lamar Condon has told a Sydney court the former police officer once told her if he killed anyone, he would dispose of their belongings in a dumpster and take their bodies to bushland. Sarah Geraghty reports.
11: The former police officer is accused of shooting Sydney couple Jesse Baird and Luke Davies dead in February 2024 after allegedly developing an infatuation and obsession with Mr. Baird. This morning, witness Georgia Cook told the court that at a dinner with the accused the year prior, he had asked her what she would do with the bodies if she ever killed someone. She said she was then shocked and scared when he told her he would take their stuff and put it in a dumpster and then take their bodies to bushland where no one would ever find them. The Crown alleges that 9 months after the dinner, the accused dumped the bloodied belongings of Mr. Baird and Mr. Davies in a dumpster at Coogee before disposing of their bodies at Bungonia, 200 kilometres southwest of Sydney.
5: Donald Trump says the US is taking tremendous amounts of oil

0: out from the Strait of Hormuz as oil prices are surging again. The US president has rejected Iran's latest proposal to open the vital oil shipping channel. And Iran now says it's ready for the war to resume, but is also open for diplomacy. Oil prices are up again following Mr. Trump's refusal to accept the deal, with Brent crude trading at nearly $106. But the president says the price will come plummeting down.
1: Oil is less expensive now than it was under the Biden administration. But with all of that being said, we're taking tremendous amounts of oil out. Last night, we took a record amount of oil out from the Hormuz Strait, more than we took out before the war.
0: And Taylor Swift has won the inaugural Artist Director Honours at this year's MTV Video Music Awards. Sabrina Carpenter joined Madonna in opening the awards with her single Bring Your Love, for which they won Best Collaboration. 90s grunge icons Nirvana was awarded the coveted Video Vanguard Award. And Dolly Parton was remembered for her contributions to the music industry, with Casey Musgraves covering her song I Will Always Love You. Weather-wise in Victoria, it's a dry day with partly cloudy skies developing from the west, mostly sunny in the east. And in Melbourne, it's a mostly sunny afternoon with a top of 18 today, partly cloudy tomorrow, 24. Right now, it's 15 degrees. ABC News.
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2: Afternoons with Georgie Coghlan.
7: Yes, good afternoon, Melbourne. It's wonderful to have your company. It is almost 1:06 on Monday afternoon. Coming up this hour, Gardener Jamie Drury will be talking about composting. And we've all heard about adolescence, but what about matrescence? What is that? We'll chat to an artist, Claire Tonti, about how motherhood changes us in ways that we're only beginning to understand. She's got a really interesting documentary coming out. And of course, it is the school holidays, so we thought we'd talk about kids' eye health. If you have a question for our expert, you can give us a call on 1-300-222-774. But we've been talking about feet. We're all obsessed with Kylie's gold boots when she performed at the AFL Grand Final on Saturday. Tiny feet for tiny person, size 4. And we've been talking about feet. What makes your feet unusual? And I'm pretty blown away, I must say, as are our producers, with the amount of people that are calling in about their feet being unusual. I confess that I have a very long second toe. A lot of you out there share that. And let's go to Jill. Hello, Jill. What about your feet?
8: Yeah, hi, Georgie. Yeah, I've got the long second toes.
7: Love it.
8: I'm now 83.
7: Wow, listen to you, Jill.
8: When I was born, mm-hmm. I was born with a full bunion on one foot, which wow. pushed all the toes sideways, and a partial one on the other. And back then, my parents, when I was younger, tried to get it fixed. Not one surgeon would touch children's feet.
7: So what happened, Jill? Did you just keep the bunion?
8: Well, I've had to, because I did ask about it a few years ago, and they said, look, we'd rather not, because it's not always a successful operation and you've lasted this long without it.
7: You've done very well, Jill. You sound very fit and healthy, Jill. Were you still walking around with your feet?
8: I've got to do a lot of walking. But that was wonderful when the pointy-toed shoes came in. The left foot in particular was brilliant in those, but it's problematic because I've got to get the wider shoes,
7: yes.
8: which is okay, fine. But yes. I find I'm more comfortable living in joggers all the time now.
7: I can understand that. You might like a smart UGG boot or a Croc, Jill.
8: No, I don't like plastic shoes.
7: Okay. Well, it sounds like
8: I look at those and think, no, I couldn't.
7: You sounds like you've done a sterling effort with a bunion for 83 years, Jill. Well, thank you for sharing your story with us today, Jill. You have a great day.
8: And thank you for bringing the topic up.
7: You are so welcome. Little did I know what would happen when we asked you about your feet. I'm loving this. Tell us about your odd feet. Do you have a big second toe like me? Do you have one foot bigger than the other, like our producer Alice's dad? His feet were different size

0: Mm-hmm. My toe is curling underneath my...
1: like it pulls it underneath?
0: Underneath my big toe.
1: Aaron, size six. Did you say size six? What did you say? What size are your feet?
0: Size 16.
1: Size 16. That's double my foot, Aaron. That's a big foot. Yeah. Oh, Aaron, well, thank you for sharing that.
0: And I've got hammer toe because I couldn't find shoes for years until I went to a special store that does them. And now I get them from that same store all the time. And it's you want to know what size it is in European?
1: Sure, give it to me.
0: 52.
1: Oh, my goodness. Aaron, thank you for sharing. I love that.
0: All right.
1: I love this. Wow. Size 16. Keep them coming. 1-300-222-774. Tell us about your odd feet. Big second toe, one foot bigger than the other, or like Aaron, do you have size 16 feet? So tomorrow, a reminder that the morning show with Raf is heading to Sunshine. So you can go along to Sunshine Library and have your say on any major election issue, but particularly on crime. Are you worried about your safety? Are you worried about what causes crime? So that is tomorrow on Mornings with Raf, live at Sunshine Library from 8:30 to 11 on 774 ABC Melbourne and ABC Listen. So stay with us on Afternoons. It's Georgie Coghlan. I want to hear all about your odd feet. I also want to hear about whether the Ugg boots belong outside the house.

0: Time of the season by the Zombies. You're listening to Afternoons with Georgie Coghlan. It's coming up to 15 past one on this glorious spring sunshine day. I'm filling in for Bridge. She is on a break. We've been talking about your feet and it has gone off. We've been asking you about your strange feet, your different feet. I've got a second long toe. I'm sharing that with a lot of you, so it's making me feel a lot better. Okay, here's Gail. I'm going to get on to Gail and see what's going on with Gail's feet. Hello, Gail. Tell me about your feet.
1: Oh, no, I've just got really interesting bunions on mine, both feet. And so, as I say, when you look down, there's a great big V at the end of at the start of my toes, and they go at a very odd angle.
0: Are they sore, Gail?
1: Oh, yeah, they can be, definitely, yes.
0: And do you have to wear particular shoes to help?
1: Yeah, well, luckily, you know, things like soft white lace-ups have become fashionable, so that's helped. And you've got to be very careful. So the op shop does quite well with a lot of shoes, unused shoes, I must say.
0: Are you partial, Gail, are you partial to an UGG boot?
1: No. I mean, yes, in the house, and I agree with you that they shouldn't be out. But
0: I love it.
1: Yes.
0: That's your soft foot standard. Shoes. Thank you for sharing, Gail. You have a great day. Loving all of these calls about feet coming in. Keep them coming. 1-300-222-774. Speaking about UGG boots. Colin, do you have an UGG boot story?
2: I do, Georgia. I would usually take my wife to work in the morning, mm-hmm. and always having to be waiting for her in the car mm-hmm. while she finishes off her hair and her makeup. Anyway, she hopped in the car this morning. I looked down at her feet, and she was still wearing her UGG boots with everything else prepared. Anyway, so I didn't say anything. I drove her to work, and then she hopped out of the car, and then I hit the horn and waved her back, opened the window, and I said, "I think you need to buy some shoes for this afternoon, darling," and then drove off.
0: Oh. What did her face look like?
2: Well, she was wearing her own boots.
0: But did she...
2: In a beautiful dress, and...
0: Had she completely forgotten, though, Colin? Was she in shock when you said that?
2: Yeah, she was. She was trying to wave me back as I drove off.
0: You are very naughty, because you could have told her when she first got in and she would have had time to get the other shoes, Colin.
2: I could have, but she was 10 minutes late and I'm very specific on time.
0: Oh, so not only are you the Uber driver, you're the judgy Uber driver, and now she's going to be at work with a pair of UGG boots on.
2: That's right.
0: Oh, Colin, that's been a fantastic story. Thank you for sharing with us. You have a great day, and I can't wait to hear what happens at the end of the day.
2: Pleasure. You too. Bye.
0: That's cheeky. That's a little bit naughty. Okay, it's coming up to 18 past one on Afternoons. Up next, we'll talk eye health.
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0: Oh, yes, Betty Davis eyes. What are your kids' eyes like? It is school holidays. Have you noticed some squinting, maybe headaches, not being able to see things? Well, Dr. Flora Hugh is an optometrist and she's a clinical scientist and research fellow at the Centre for Eye Research in Australia. Hello, Dr. Flora.
1: Hello, Georgie. It's great to be back.
0: Thank you for joining us today, and it's perfect school holiday topic to talk about kids' eye health. And you're going to be talking about what you in the optometry world called myopia, and I'm going to keep it really understandable, short-sightedness and long-sightedness.
1: Yes, that's right.
0: So let's kick it off. Around a third of children around the world now live with one of these, and it's growing, and things are involved in terms of our genetics, but also how much is linked to screen use?
1: That's actually a really great question, and people are actually developing short-sightedness all around the world, and Australia is kind of catching up. In Asia, it's almost 95-97% of kids are short-sighted now.
0: What?
1: And Australia's catching up, and it is partly genetics and it is partly environments as well. And really, it's only our recent generations that we actually interact with screens so much now. And there is definitely a link between the amount of screen time we have and developing short-sightedness. But we also found in research that there's important things like getting enough outdoor time and getting enough sunlight in our eyes is actually really important to try and slow down progression of short-sightedness as well. Because one of the things is that the more people that become short-sighted, the more people actually get high levels of short-sightedness as well. And those are the people that can go on to develop different eye problems through their life, and that can cause vision loss and things like retinal detachment, which I came on to talk about a few weeks ago, and lots of different eye problems, and we really want to try and prevent that. Mm. And so actually these days we have a lot more interventions that we can do aside from just giving glasses. There are certain eye drops and special lenses and contact lenses that we can try, and these have all been proven to try and slow down short-sightedness from progressing in kids.
0: I'm talking to Dr. Flora Hugh. She's talking about myopia, short-sightedness and long-sightedness in kids particularly because, of course, it is school holiday time. So let's unpack this a little bit, Flora. So we obviously know the mental health issues of screen time, but you're saying that the more, and I find this even when in this job, for example, I'm on screens a lot more than I would normally be on the farm, that my eyesight, even after 2 weeks, feels like the short-sightedness gets worse. So maybe could you unpack a bit what's happening to our eyes while we're looking at a screen close up, and then maybe go, I love that you were talking about, go into that vitamin D need.
1: Yeah, so when we are looking at screens and things up close, our eyes are naturally focusing a lot harder. We're using the muscles in our eyes to focus, to get things clearly and in focus. And it's true that it happens to adults, students, kids, all alike, that you can get eye strain and things like that after prolonged use of screen time. And that's why we try to tell people to have frequent breaks when they're in front of the screen. And you might have heard of the 20-20-20 rule, which is every 20 minutes, take a 20-second break and look at something 20 feet away. Because there's no point having a break from your screen, your computer screen, and then looking at your phone because you're still looking at something that's up close. And those things can actually help us with the tiredness of the eyes as well. But some recent research has really shown that there's a real benefit in actually getting enough sunlight in the eyes as well. And we used to think that outdoor time was just because people were having breaks, like mm-hmm. they weren't reading, they weren't in front of the screen. But we actually found that there's a real value in sunlight, and things like encouraging kids to be outside 2 hours a day with appropriate sun protection, of course. But that actually can actually help reduce the progression of short-sightedness.
0: Okay, let's go to Paul. Paul, you have a question for Dr. Flora Hugh. What's your question?
2: Oh, hi, Dr. Flora and Georgie. I just wanted to ask, is there somewhere we can get independent, honest advice for eye conditions, et cetera? Because I found a lot of practitioners, not so much the optometrists, but more the specialists, are pushing their own agenda, and they're not willing to sort of either advise of what technologies or other things are actually available in Australia. And for example, I'm a keratoconus, and I've been described as having eyes that are like eggs made out of corrugated iron. So at the moment, I wear hard contact lenses that have a gap between the lens and the cornea. Mm-hmm. But I had new ones fitted, and then I got told, your eyesight could be better, but hey, just wear some, reading glasses.
0: Right.
2: And I didn't think that was a very good outcome for the amount of money that was outlaid in the consultation and the actual hardware, being the contact lenses.
0: Yes.
2: And I'm just wondering, I know that, you know, there's some people in Western Australia that have come up with some technologies to try and make the cornea a bit rounder, so to speak, and then there's other things like a lens replacement.
0: Paul, let's go to Dr. Flora to get her feedback on that.
1: Paul, that's a great question. So keratoconus, for many people who don't know, is actually an inherited condition that affects the front of the eye. And the front of the eye is called the cornea, and that can become cone-shaped over time, hence the name keratoconus. Mm-hmm. And we used to only be able to treat that with transplants, corneal transplants. But nowadays we do have many options, such as contact lenses, as you describe. And, you know, some of the new ways that we have, newer ways to treat keratoconus include things like cross-linking to the which is applying a vitamin B chemical to the front of the eye that actually helps strengthen the bonds in the tissue. You can really get information from a lot of research institutes, for example. So, for example, I work for the Centre for Eye Research Australia, and we frequently put out these booklets as well as information about these different eye conditions and the latest research that is happening there. So you can try and look at those different websites that you can easily access online and are free to look at what the latest research is happening in your eye condition, so that you can be informed.
0: Okay, well, we hope that helps, Paul. Thank you so much for calling in. Keep your calls coming, 1300 222 774. I'm talking to Dr. Flora Hugh, and we're talking about myopia, which is short-sightedness and long-sightedness, particularly in kids because it is school holidays. Let's talk about quickly some symptoms of that, Flora. So how am I knowing whether my child is really struggling with either short-sightedness or long-sightedness?
1: So squinting is actually a really big one, and often people who are short-sighted, they mean they have difficulty seeing things far away. And the thing about our eyes is that if we squint, we actually kind of simulate a pinhole effect. Mm-hmm. And that actually improves our vision a little bit. So squinting is a big one. Sometimes kids will try to hold things closer or sit closer to the TV, for example. You know, that can be a symptom of anything. Sometimes they just do it because they feel like it. But really, when you notice these little things, it is important to take your kids to the optometrist to get an eye test. Because the best answer that you can get from an eye test is to say that everything's fine.
0: Yes.
1: And these tests are covered under Medicare. You can, you know, take your child there and you'll get a definitive answer. Are they short-sighted or are they long-sighted? And is there anything else that might be going on that you simply wouldn't know about?
0: How often should we be taking our children to the optometrist?
1: That's a really good question. And if, for example, a lot of people in your family are short-sighted, then there's a genetic chance, there's a chance that your kids will be too. And so taking them early, there's nothing wrong with taking them early. I sometimes see babies as well because the parents are just worried and they wanted to make sure that everything's okay.
0: Okay, hang on, quick question, because my brain goes in weird spots. When you're saying to the baby, read this line.
1: Yeah, that's right. So
0: you test a baby's eyes.
1: I mean, genuinely, everything before five is a lot about, you know, waving little toys around, trying to track
0: that.
1: Their attention, seeing if they're letting you cover one eye while they're looking, because if they've got one good eye and one eye that doesn't see well, they don't like it when you cover their good eye.
0: Oh,
1: so you kind
0: so
1: of have
0: clever.
1: To rely on behavioural things as
0: yes.
1: well. But, you know, often I do try to encourage parents to take their kids in early, because even if you think everything's fine, there's, like I was saying, there's nothing wrong with getting yes, everything's okay from the optometrist.
0: Yes. Now, really, really quick call from Judy, because we're running out of time, Judy, but you've got a very quick question. What would you like to ask? Hi, Judy. What would you like to ask?
3: I'd just like to ask, is it true, as I was told in my 40s when I was told I had cataracts, that because I'd never worn sunglasses, it contributed to developing cataracts? Mm-hmm. And I still don't wear them.
0: Yep.
3: And I'm looking at getting surgery in about 2 years.
0: Okay, we don't have much time, Flora, but what's the quick answer to that? Sorry.
1: Shorter answer is yes, because UV exposure can encourage cataracts to grow. But at the same time, cataracts is a bit like getting white hair. We all get them. But things like sunlight can actually make them grow faster, as well as other medications, for example. But that's why sun protection is very important. I always encourage everybody to wear sunglasses.
0: Oh, very good answer. There you go, Judy. We hope that helped. Thank you for sharing with us today. We've been talking to Dr. Flora Hugh. We've been talking about short-sightedness and long-sightedness, and you have pushed the point that we need to be getting our children regularly checked by an optometrist. I loved the tip that even something small as, excuse me, if your child is moving too close to the television a little bit, which I would probably not notice that and think that that is a sight problem. That's a great indication. And you said that squinting
1: Squinting is definitely a big one.
0: And would headaches also play into that?
1: Headaches can as well, because when people squint, it actually causes a lot of strain. And so sometimes kids can complain of that. And long-sightedness is also associated with tiredness around the eyes and headaches as well. So,
0: yes. Thank you so much, Dr. Flora Hugh. Very, very helpful. We'll see you again next week.
1: Thank you, Georgie. I'll be here next time.
0: You are listening to Afternoons. It's Georgie Coghlan. I'm filling in for Bridge, who is on holiday. I'm loving your company. I am loving your messages and your calls. 1-300-222-774. So coming up in the show, we're going to be talking to Jamie Drury. Do you have a compost heap? I have, I'm proud to say, quite a big compost heap. I love my compost. So everything that we cut up that's green, organic waste, all goes into our compost, which then goes out into our garden, which then I use on the garden. But imagine if your compost could grow vegetables that then provided meals for the millions of Australians that need food. So that is a fantastic initiative that Jamie Drury is going to be talking to us about. So all of that green waste that you put in your green bins, how can that be converted into beautiful produce and end up on a plate? Stay with us on Afternoons.
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0: Yes, good afternoon and welcome to our listeners. I always say viewers, I'm so used to TV. Welcome to our listeners across Victoria. I do hope you have some sunshine. You might be out in the garden today. It is school holidays. So if you've got littlies, that is good news because you can be out of the house. Coming up, talking about being out in the house and being in the garden, Jamie Drury is going to talk composting. We're also going to be talking about matrescence. We know all about adolescence, but what is matrescence? We'll find out shortly. But first of all, let's get some weather. For Melbourne, a mostly sunny day today with light winds ahead, a top of 18 degrees. Tomorrow, it will be partly cloudy and 24 degrees. Wednesday, wind easing cloudy and a top again of 24. And for the rest of Victoria, a dry day with partly cloudy skies developing from the west, mostly sunny in the east. Mainly light east to northeasterly winds and afternoon coastal sea breezes. All round, a fantastic day to be in the garden or to go for a walk. Let's have a little bit of a song now. This has got to be real by Cheryl Lynn.

0: Got to Be Real by Cheryl Lynn. You're listening to Afternoons. This is Georgie Coghlan. I'm filling in this week for Bridge, who is on leave. It is coming up to 35 past one on this glorious spring sunshine day on a Monday. Stay with us. We're going to be learning all about matrescence.
1: The deaths of Jesse Baird and Luke Davies shocked Sydney. Their bodies found 200 kilometres from where they were last seen. 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
4: I thought I've just been gifted the most precious, precious thing. And yet I'm not able to do this in the way I thought.
5: I just felt like I completely lost myself.
6: I'm not depressed, but there's something else I'm going through. There's a transition. I don't know what it is.
0: Wow, listening to that. A reflection that at the moment there are currently 2 billion mothers in the world. Yet the transition into motherhood remains one of the least studied, least understood experiences in human development. Our next guest is someone who's built a career around telling honest stories, sometimes through music, sometimes through conversation, and sometimes through the wonderfully messy business of motherhood. She's about to release a new documentary titled Matrescence, investigating the psychological rupture that she experienced after having her children. Welcome, Claire Tonti.
7: Oh, thank you so much, Georgie, for having me. What a joy.
0: It is such a joy, and I've been so excited to share this work that you're doing, which is so important. We know what adolescence is, Claire. We know what menopause is. We're starting to get a much better development and understanding of perimenopause, for example. Mm. But let's talk about matrescence. First of all, first time I'd heard it, what is matrescence for people listening?
7: Mm. So it's defined as the transition to motherhood, and it's similar in size and scope to adolescence. Now, it was coined in 1973 by the same woman who coined the phrase doula. We've heard that a lot, right? Her name's Dana Raphael from New York City, Columbia University, and she was an anthropologist, and she likened matrescence to an adolescence. But it wasn't until 2012 that they started to map the maternal brain, and the first research came out in 2015 to show that actually on a brain scan, matrescence and adolescence are almost identical.
0: And we constantly give space, allowance, compassion, understanding to our adolescents all the time. Mm-hmm. I do it with our daughter. Come on, you know, this is part of her prefrontal cortex is changing. She needs this, this, and this. But it is so misunderstood when we become mothers. Maybe first of all, why did you want to explore this topic?
7: So I had my son in 2015 and I was a primary school teacher. So I really thought I'm going to nail this motherhood thing. I know kids, I get it, right? And I've heard that from a lot of midwives too who say, well, I know babies, so I'm going to get this, right? Mm. But I had no language to explain how much I had changed and how at sea I felt in that transition. And when I started to really deep dive into it after the birth of my daughter in 2020, I had long COVID and was really unwell and had worked and worked so hard to try and keep up this perfect mother that I thought I needed to be. And I wrote an album about my experience. And when I looked back at it, I saw that I was writing about identity, about the woman I was before I became a mother, about love and grief and loss, all the messy stuff of being human. And then I stumbled on the word matrescence. I popped motherhood into Google, and then this cinnamon popped up, and I suddenly realized that I get goosebumps when I talk about it. I was experiencing the biggest neuroendocrine event of the human lifespan.
0: Wow.
7: So bigger than adolescence, bigger than menopause. In fact, at the birth of the placenta, which is the organ that we grow during pregnancy, you are experiencing the biggest drop in hormones that you will ever experience as a human being. And that reshapes your brain. You lose up to 7% of your gray matter. And you can tell from a brain scan alone when someone at the end of their life, whether or not they've given birth. So that is kind of why I started
0: in this
7: work.
0: That's astounding.
7: Right? And I thought, how is it that I did not know this? And, you know, I've got, you know, a 5-year-old and a 2-year-old daughter, and now they're 6 and 11. How did I not know this? And so I decided to dedicate my life to sharing that wisdom with women because then the self-compassion that kicks in is enormous once we understand that.

0: Well, on behalf of all the mothers around the world, can we thank you for sharing the idea of matrescence? I'm talking to artist Claire Tonti, and as you just heard, she stumbled across this quite old philosophy, or sorry, what's the word
1: I
0: want?
1: Term, I guess, term, or word. Yeah,
0: that, transition. That you have stumbled across and now sharing with us in this wonderful documentary. Would love to get your thoughts. 1-300-222-774. Have you heard of matrescence? Or text us 0437-774-774. What I love about this, Claire, is we've isolated conditions, whether they be psychological, physical, mental, that women go through. So we've looked at postnatal depression, we've looked at anxiety, we've looked at all, even if you take completely separately, perimenopause, we've taken all of these conditions and we've sort of said, look, you might have that, you might have this, and even perimenopause, I'm going through that at the moment like so many other women, and you have so much self-compassion. But when you come down to that extra understanding now that no, on a neurological level, when you become a mother, something much bigger is changing us. What did you discover in this documentary, both on sort of the physiological level, the psychological level, from interviewing mothers? Tell us a bit about what we're going to learn from watching this doco about matrescence.
1: Well, so can you believe, Georgie, there's never been a documentary made about it?
0: Yes, I can believe that.
1: I know, right?
0: Because as unfortunately, I can believe
1: it's
0: that.
1: It's wild. Like less than 1% of neuroscience has studied women's health, let alone the maternal brain.
0: Wow.
1: So that's anything to do with, motherhood, matrescence, the contraceptive pill, our hormone cycles, wild. So that, to begin with, I learned and blew my mind. A part of my story was that I met an amazing activist called Amy Taylor Cabaz, and she'd been working in this space for about 10 years, speaking to mothers all around the world. And what she taught me was that when we experience matrescence, we need to imagine it like a wheel or a pie. And every segment is a part of our life. So there's the hormones and the physiological things, but there's also socially, culturally, spiritually, economically, every aspect of our life is encompassed in this matrescence. And once you kind of hit it in the middle of the bullseye, it's going to spread out into every part of your life in a different way. And for some women, it will be more in the physical side, but maybe their relationships won't change yet. Or maybe it's the economic thing, like they used to work in a particular role and now that's a power dynamic that's shifted. For a lot of women, it also brings up deeply what they believe about life and death, because what brings you closest to death other than birthing another human being into the world and the fragility of that. I think the another thing I learned globally is it didn't matter whether we were in the slums in Kenya, in New York City, in corporate America. It didn't matter if we were in the middle of the UK or speaking to Aboriginal Australians here. There's a universal language that mothers understand. I'm different now. And I need language to explain that, and time and compassion and care to grow into the person I'm going to become. And I think that to me is the biggest takeaway, that we're doing it in such isolated silos without the compassion and the support that we used to have.
0: Well, we used to have when we were in tribes and villages and community. Yeah. I'm talking to artist Claire Tonti. She's fascinating me. You can hear the passion in her voice. She's putting out a documentary called Matrescence. What is your advice, of course, Claire, to new mothers that are hearing this and already in the depths? And as you said, we just get shattered and pulled in so many pieces. And when you were explaining that pie before, all I could feel was the tectonic plates that were underneath our life all just suddenly feel like they've been pulled apart. We're going to be having young mums listening to this now. What do you think would be something that you wish you had have known when you were about to have a baby?
1: So Dr. Winnie Orchard from Yale University said to me, and it makes me cry every time, she said, "What you are doing is the steepest learning curve of the human lifespan. At the same time, you are doing it in the most isolated way that we have ever done it in human history." And particularly in the West, where so historically you would have 15 adults to wrap you, to hold you. And I think the other thing I would say is that a baby is born, so we know a newborn, but when a baby is born, a mother is also born, and you're a newborn too.
0: That hits hard.
1: And you need the same level of care. And if you don't have that, give yourself so much compassion. Honestly, what you're doing is heroic and hard, and I see you in that. And that's essentially at the heart of it. We can't always change our external circumstances, but beginning with this idea that what we're doing is heroic and difficult. And it's hard because it is really hard. and giving ourselves compassion, I think, is that first step.
0: Oh, we need more of this, Claire Tonti. Where can we see the documentary? Is called Matrescence?
1: Yeah, it's called Matrescence, The Hidden World of Motherhood.
0: And when and where can we see the doco?
1: Yeah, so we have our Melbourne premiere happening on November 29th that won't be seen anywhere else in the world at that point. It's happening at Rivoli Cinemas in Camberwell. Now, tickets are almost sold out. We've sold out almost a 500-seat theatre there.
0: Amazing. You've got to do a second screening, of course.
1: Oh, well, so we've decided, and we wanted to talk about it today, actually. If you sign up to our mailing list on our website, we're doing a series of ambassador screenings across the country because of the demand of interest. And women are beating down our doors saying we want to host this film in our community from not just here, but in the UK to Kenya to the US. So if you want to come and be the first, come and see it there. We'll be doing screenings in Canberra, in Adelaide, in Perth, in Brisbane.
0: Quick shout out for your website.
1: Oh, yes, matrescencefilm.com.
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1: Yep, and follow us at matrescencedoco on Instagram.
0: And Claire Tonti's also released an album about this, so you can look her up on Insta. And what a joy. And I somehow think that you're going to come back and talk to Bridge more about this and on this show, because it's just, I think it's going to go really massive, Claire Tonti. Oh,
1: thank you, Georgie. Fingers crossed. I think the mums need it, right? We need to band together.
0: Mums need mums. We all need to be seen and see each other. Thank you so much for your beautiful, passionate work, Claire Tonti.
1: Thank you, Georgie. Thanks.
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0: 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Thank you so much. That was fantastic. A quick update for travellers on the Ballarat train line. Trains are resuming on the Ballarat, Ararat and Maribyrnong lines following a rail equipment fault. So that's good news if you're heading back to the RAT. We've got Jamie Drury coming up next. He's going to be talking about composting.
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5: 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I'm filling in for Charlie this week. 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If it's happening in Melbourne, we'll be talking about it on Drive.
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0: Well, with one in three Australian households experiencing food insecurity, finding smarter, more sustainable ways to grow and distribute food has never been more important. But what if the solution to putting fresh food on people's tables could actually start with what we throw away? Imagine your food scraps, your garden waste, being transformed into nutritious fresh produce and ultimately into free meals for Australians doing it tough. Well, if it sounds too good to be true, it's not. How exactly do we turn our recycled organics into fresh food and then get that food to the people who need it most? Who better to help unpack this than Jamie Drury? Good afternoon, Jamie.
1: Good afternoon. How are you?
0: I'm very well, Jamie. There's something very exciting that's happening in Dingley in Victoria that you have done on a little episode on your online show. Tell us about it.
1: Yeah, so look, the show's a YouTube series called Living with Purpose. And, you know, we are all about sort of promoting the circular economy. I work very closely with Repurpose It, who do an amazing job at harvesting all the green waste from your FOGO bins and churning that back into the circular economy so we can grow lovely produce out of it. And one of the stories we did recently was just astounding. I'm sure you all know Second Bite and Fair Share.
0: Mm-hmm.
1: So their community kitchens scaled up to produce over 50,000 meals per week. That's totaling 53 million meals a year for struggling Australians. And to be honest, a lot of this is now being grown out of the green waste that comes out of your FOGO bins.
0: It's amazing.
1: So it's a powerful story.
0: Okay, so let's go back. FOGO, I actually had to look up FOGO. I'm from a farm and I'm like, what is Jamie talking about with FOGO? But it's the food organics and the garden organics bin. So it's your bin with either the dark or the light green lid on it that you've all hopefully got wherever you live, that you're putting your scraps in, you're putting maybe some greenery from your garden in. So Jamie, take us through that. So, I mean, I'm lucky, Jamie, I live on land, I live on a farm and I'm a huge farmer. We've got our own compost. But for people that just putting their chopped up bits of broccoli or their lettuce that they're not eating and their food scraps into their green bin, where is that going to contribute to the compost?
1: So that goes out to, I guess,

0: a recycling point called Repurpose It.
1: Mm-hmm.
0: And they then turn that into compost and mulch. And then that is then redistributed back out into civil gardens, domestic gardens, even even these farms that are producing the produce for the companies like Second Bite and Fair Share, who are providing all of these lovely meals. And you know what a lot of people don't know is that that sort of waste produces a lot of methane. So not only are we diverting that green waste from producing excess methane in dumps and tips and so forth, but we're turning it into something that's now providing food, when we've got 3 in 5 Australians, 62% now rank food as their number one cost concern, with 57% terrified that they won't be able to afford groceries the next month ahead. And that's just in a recent survey. So it's a real issue and they're getting real results. And what's lovely to know is that that this recycling program is powerful and it is working, because there's a lot of people out there that go, oh, does it really get recycled?
1: Yes.
0: Does it really end up in the right spot? Well, I can vouch for it. It's happening, and it's in Victoria, right under your doorstep.
1: It is happening indeed. It is in Dingley. I'm talking to Jamie Drury about the value of our organic waste. His online series, Living with Purpose, recently visited Foodshare, and you visited this fantastic farm where all of the organic waste that you're putting into your green bin goes to be made into compost. And then I was watching you, Jamie, in this fantastic episode where that compost was coming into the farm, and then magnificent, healthy-looking lettuces. You had eggplants. You had all these beautiful vegetables that were growing out of this compost. And there, as you're saying, the circular economy is those vegetables are then made into meals that Foodshare are providing to so many Australians. I was in the episode, you were saying that the two charities that are involved produce 53 million meals per year.
0: Yeah, it's astonishing how many they pump out. And, you know, I went into the kitchens and you've got, you know, very experienced chefs donating their time. You've got volunteers who are now, you know, retired but still looking for things to do. So, you know, I would say if you're at a loose end and you want to help out your fellow Australian, go and apply with Second Bite and Fair Share, because they need all the help they can get, and they're doing wonderful work with amazing meals. I mean, I had a couple of them. I got to say, they're very well prepared, beautiful sterile
1: delicious
0: kitchens. Yeah, amazing, really professionally packaged and put together. And, you know, providing these amazing meals. 53 million meals is a lot of food for that there in Victoria.
1: 100%. And as you said before, the cost of living is just getting harder and harder for so many people. So many of our listeners will be listening and that being affected by that. I'm talking to Jamie Drury. Jamie, what do people need to know about maybe starting to either, if they've got a place where they can have compost or have a green bin, and if they don't have a green bin, you know, maybe they can be looking at what are some ideas that we can help people to start get more on board with not throwing that green waste into landfill?
0: Well, I live in New South Wales, so we don't necessarily have FOGO bins. We don't call them that, but we do have green waste bins. So all of my green waste from the garden goes into that bin. However, I actually have a worm farm, and we throw some of the compost into our green waste bin, and we throw some of it into our worm farm. And the worm farm can't take everything that we put out, but what it does do is it chews through that green waste, leaves behind what you call vermicast, which is essentially a glamorous word for worm poo.
1: Yes.
0: And that worm poo is then mixed into, you know, water 10 to 1. And I water my gardens with it, and it's a fantastic way to offer soluble nutrition to your garden bed via the worms.
1: And they're not that hard, Jamie, to manage. I've had worm farms before. They don't like onions or citrus, do they, the worms?
0: That's right. Yeah, keep onions and citrus out of it, and you're in good shape. And, you know, obviously meat and bread and stuff like that obviously shouldn't be in there as well, but as long as it's green, it's organic, if it grows, throw it in there. They'll eat through it, and what they leave behind is liquid chocolate for plants.
1: Yeah, I love that. And, again, rather than putting something on that you don't

0: know necessarily what's in it in terms of chemicals. You've got something that's been beautifully organically made by your worms.
1: Yeah, and I think, you know, we've also got to start thinking about, you know, reducing the chemical use in our food chain. I think I read an article recently where even China rejected some of the mung beans that we were producing because it was three times the levels of glyphosate Roundup in our mung beans.
0: Then
1: you've got things like paraquat, which is 28 times more powerful than glyphosate Roundup. And that's still being used on our wheat, and it's now being linked to Parkinson's.
0: It certainly is. My dear dad passed away from Parkinson's, and I just signed another survey the other day, or another petition against, you know, trying to get that stopped. We must do another segment on that. But Jamie Drury, we do have to go. We're running out of time, but we've loved this segment. I really, really loved the story on your wonderful online series, Living with Purpose. It was really inspiring. Great. It made me feel great. All the people there that were volunteering were filling their cups and producing these incredibly nutritious, amazing food for the Australians that need it most. So thank you for bringing this beautiful story to light for us.
1: My pleasure. And if you want to talk chemicals, you're welcome to get me back on. I'm very passionate about getting chemicals out of our food chain.
0: That is a date, Jamie Drury. I'm looking at our producers now, Virginia, and she's nodding her head to lock that in for Bridge. So we will definitely take you up on that, because the more we can do that, the better for our world, hey?
1: Yeah, absolutely.
0: Thank you, Jamie Drury.
1: Pleasure, guys. Check out Living with Purpose.
0: Check it out. It's a fantastic series. Anything that Jamie does is always really educational, informative and beautifully produced. So jump online and check him out. You're listening to Afternoons with Georgie Coghlan. It's Monday. The sun has just gone in, but it's been shining. It's made me feel like I want to have a little bit of a cheeky dance.

0: Oh, Leo Sayer, you always make me feel like dancing. You're listening to Afternoons with Georgie Coghlan. Thank you so much for your company. We've got plenty more on the show. I'm looking forward to talking about birds next with Sean Dooley. We're also going to be having our Monday Music Mash, of course, so get ready to call in for that. So loving your company, we're going to also be telling you what you need to be watching. So stay with us on Afternoons. It's time now for the news.
1: Everything Melbourne.
2: Well, the local ABC gives me a voice. And even if my voice isn't that important, sometimes I can add something to the conversation. And I appreciate that.
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3: Good afternoon, Nicholas Hines with ABC News. Treasurer Jim Chalmers has confirmed a $6 billion improvement to the federal budget's bottom line. Here's political reporter Lexi Junewick.
4: The final budget outcome shows the underlying deficit coming in around $6 billion lower than the $28.3 billion deficit initially forecast in May. The Treasurer has credited the better-than-expected result to a decrease in payments and an increase in receipts, with higher-than-expected collections from stronger super fund and investment income.
5: The improvement in receipts is not from commodities. In fact, mining profits came in lower than was anticipated.
4: Mr. Chalmers says the government's responsible fiscal management has significantly reduced the level of gross debt, which was $971.4 billion at the end of the financial year that's just wrapped.
3: A person has died in a house fire in Melbourne's southeast. Emergency services were called to the burning property on Roan Grove in Skye around 10:30 this morning, where they found a person dead inside. Police say they're still investigating the exact circumstances surrounding the blaze, but don't believe it to be suspicious. They're urging anyone with information to come forward. And a teenage girl has died in hospital following a multi-vehicle crash in Victoria's northwest, which claimed the lives of two others overnight. Michaela Ortolan reports.
6: Police say a car collided into the side of a truck while travelling along the Western Highway at Ledcourt last night before colliding with another car. The two occupants of that vehicle died at the scene. The 17-year-old learner driver of the other vehicle and his 11-year-old passenger were flown to hospital with upper body injuries. The boy is in a stable condition, but the child remains in a critical condition. Another passenger, a 14-year-old girl, was flown to hospital where she later died. A fourth passenger of that same car, a 43-year-old woman, and the truck driver were both uninjured. Police are investigating what caused the crash.
3: The ambulance union says new protocols for mental health crisis call-outs raises questions about paramedic safety. Under changes announced by the Victorian government, paramedics will become the first responders to mental health call-outs rather than police. The government says it will help free up officers to focus on crime and improve outcomes for patients. Union Secretary Danny Hill says the union wasn't told about the changes and they're concerned about the risk to paramedics.
7: For the vast majority of cases, it does need to be a co-response between ambulance and police. They're really complicated cases to attend, and they're often the cases where our members experienced harm, aggression and violence. So freeing up police from those cases is going to be pretty alarming to our members.
3: The former friend of the accused double murderer, Bola Marcondon, has rejected his lawyer's suggestion that some of her evidence was based on what she'd read in the media. Sarah Geraghty reports.
8: Witness Georgia Cook has told the court that at a dinner 9 months before the former police officer is accused of murdering Sydney couple Jesse Baird and Luke Davies, Mr. Lamar Condon asked her what she would do with a body if she ever killed someone. She said she was scared when he told her he would dump their stuff in a dumpster and take their bodies to bushland where no one would ever find them. But under cross-examination, the accused's lawyer suggested he'd never said that and that the comments were things she had read in the media. The witness denied that, telling the court, when someone tells you something that scary or shocking, it never leaves your mind.
3: Heavy rains have eased in Bangkok, but the Thai capital is still dealing with a flooding emergency. Here's Southeast Asia correspondent Tim Swanston.
9: Bangkok received about 300 millimetres of rain just over a 48-hour period. There's just an enormous volume of water that's wound its way into Bangkok. Now, authorities are desperately trying to pump that flood water out, but there's really nowhere for it to go. The canals are at critical levels, drains as well, really unable to deal with the volume of water that's there. We've seen vision, of course, of many neighbourhoods of Bangkok that are inundated. There's cars that are completely

0: completely submerged, major roads as well that are completely submerged too.
1: And Taylor Swift has won the most coveted honour at the MTV's Video Music Awards with Video of the Year for her Showgirl-inspired The Fate of Ophelia, which she's dedicated to the late Dolly Parton. In other awards, Madonna was named Artist of the Year, and her duet with Sabrina Carpenter for Bring Your Love was crowned Best Collaboration, and the VMA for Best Pop Video went to Lisa from the K-pop group Blackpink for her solo effort Dream. And to the weather across Victoria. It's a dry afternoon with partly cloudy skies developing from the west and a mostly sunny afternoon in the east. Tomorrow, it'll be a warm day, turning hot in the northwest of the state, partly cloudy and dry apart from some light evening showers in the far southwest. In Melbourne, mostly sunny this afternoon, partly cloudy tomorrow, 24. ABC News.
2: 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It's Bluey's Sign and Seek. 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Hooray! How do I know? Well, I happen to know the character Jack's dad pretty well. Ooh. Between the shows, look out for the signs to seek in the next Auslan episode and see how many you can spot. 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
5: Good afternoon, Melbourne. Good afternoon, Victoria. It's wonderful to have your company. I'm here for the week, filling in for Bridge, who is on a break. We've had a fantastic show. We've heard everything about whether Ugg boots should go outside the house. You have informed me about your feet. Very unusual feat that you all have as listeners. I confess that I have a very large second toe, and a lot of you share that with me, and apparently it's a sign of intuition, so that's a good thing. Whatever you want to talk about, 1-300-222-774, I'd love to hear from you, and you can send me a text, 0437-774-774. We also just had a fantastic interview with Claire Tonti about matrescence, some lovely texts coming in. Where has this woman been all of my life? Thank you. Wasn't she fabulous? It's about a new documentary called Matrescence that Claire has put together with people from all around the world about what happens to us when we become mothers, a bit similar to adolescence. They're looking at it in terms of a physiological, biochemical, hormonal, physical changes that happens when we become mothers. Another text here, listening to your motherhood interview is giving me goosebumps. Tears and smiles of happiness. Thank you. It was beautiful. That's Louise from Ballarat. Thank you, Louise from Ballarat. And just to change tact a little bit, we've got a text here. I'm just letting you know that Richmond currently smells like dog poo because the MCG is laying down fertiliser and it's stinking out the whole suburb. Thank you for that, PSO. That's making a difference to your day, so it makes a difference to our day. We love to hear from you. 1-300-222-774. Later this hour, we're going to play the Monday Music Mash. Can you guess any of these 7 songs? Oh, yeah, I've definitely got at least 4. I'm feeling very up myself about the Monday Music Mash this week. Oh, I love it. We'll also get some recommendations of what you're watching. But next, what bird song have you been hearing in your garden? I want to hear. My birds are tweeting beautifully at the farm. 1-300-222-774. And I feel for you just like Chaka Khan is.

0: This is Afternoons. You're listening to Georgie Coghlan, I Feel For You by Chaka Khan. Coming up, we're going to be talking all about birds, a beautiful time of the year. It's spring. I don't know what's happening where you live, but I'd love to hear what birds you're hearing. 1-300-222-774. We'll be back on your listening to Afternoons.
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0: That is the craziest sting of this show, Sean Dooley. Welcome to our Back to Afternoons. You're, of course, our bird man from BirdLife Australia. It's wonderful to see you.
1: It's great to see you too, Georgie. And I know you're quite the singer. How do you rate that vocal performance of the Trash Men?
0: Look, that's not up my alley, but guess what? I've had a text. Chaka Khan, Georgie, my ears have been to the party of their life today. Great song. See, it's so subjective music, Sean Dooley. But what isn't subjective is our love of bird song. So this time of the year, I know on our farm, spring is in the air. At the moment, I'm hearing this increased symphony of beautiful bird song. Literally 2 weeks ago, Sean, it just took off. Like it's... Something's happened with the light in terms of the duration of the light. I don't know what it is. What's happening with our beautiful birds at the moment? And wherever you are, 1-300-222-774, please call in and tell Sean Dooley and I, what are you listening to in terms of the bird song? It's a busy time of the year to be a bird.
1: It is. And it's you spot on with there's been a distinct change. And I can back that up because I've been away for a week and we went up to – we stayed with a family trip up in Byron.
0: Beautiful
1: birds, like incredible birds, a lot that I hadn't seen for quite a while. And I was just getting up every morning and going, oh, the bird song here is incredible. Oh, it's just a notch above where I live in Melbourne. But – came back to Melbourne. We've got a lot of heavy news in BirdLife Australia. There's we're seeing big outbreaks of bird flu in colonies and places that aren't yet reported. That you know, so I had to get up early this morning and do media to talk about this fairly depressing subject. So I thought I need to just have a break, and I went down to my local patch, just in Bayside Melbourne, and the quality of bird song had shifted in the 10 days since I'd last been down there. And there is something definitely, there's something in the air that is completely

0: ramped up to what it was just a week or two ago, as you say. And just to be down there, and we're so lucky in areas of Melbourne in particular, but right across Victoria, but especially in Melbourne, if you've got access to a local patch of bush or a creek or something like that, to get down there now and appreciate what we have, just hearing the superb fairy wrens reel off their call and the grey fantails with their delightful little chittering noises, as well as the normal regular birds that you see, it was just, there was a quality to it that was just exuberant and joyful. And
1: I agree, Sean Dooley. Yeah. It stopped me in my tracks when I was walking to the car to work, and I just sort of stopped thinking, so exquisite and louder and more. There was just a richness and a depth to it that I haven't, I've missed during winter.
0: Yes.
1: I think our wonderful producer Alice maybe have a little audio of a cheeky magpie, which I know is cliche in Australian, but it is one of the most comforting sounds in the morning.
0: Oh, it is.
1: See, when you're overseas and you hear that, Sean, you just get so homesick, don't you? And why I've been hearing them, as it's sort of been getting longer the days, I've actually been hearing them at night as well, at dusk.
0: Yeah, certainly. And we've had callers in the last few weeks who've rung in and said why, they've heard birds at night. What's happening, it's because it's spring, and to us it is celebratory, it's joyful, it signifies hope to us, but also for birds it's also a kind of desperation. Like, you have at the moment, you're trying to establish territories, or you have a territory, or you're trying to find a mate, or you're trying to strengthen the pair bond. And in Australian birds in particular, unlike Northern European and North American birds, most of our songbirds, the females sing just as much as the males.
1: Yes.
0: So often the magpie, it's the female that leads the singing, and they're doing it not so much to attract a mate, but to bond. And by bonding, the better they sing together, the more they're telling other magpies, we've got this, we are a tight unit, so don't
1: back
0: try
1: off
0: and come into our territory. Exactly.
1: Oh, I love that, Sean.
0: So what we interpret as joyful is tinged with a kind of urgency of,
1: stay out of my territory.
0: Exactly.
1: This is my man. Don't you even look over here.
0: Yes.
1: Oh, that is, I'm going to listen to that in a very, very different way. I'm talking to Sean Dooley. Of course, you know you love this segment. That's why the lines are already absolutely going crazy here. He is the Birdman from BirdLife Australia. So let's take some calls, Sean. Let's first of all maybe go to Harry. Hi, Harry.
2: Hi, how are you?
1: I'm well. What's your question or your bird song that you've been listening to for Sean and I, Harry?
2: Like, I have got quite a few. The crimson rosellas in my backyard. They often visit. And they love the hermophila flowers.
0: Mm-hmm.
2: They absolutely love to eat them. They've actually demolished the whole bushes, so I planted quite a few of them there.
0: Oh, fantastic.
2: Yeah, and also, they have got quite a few different type of calls.
0: They do.
2: I'm not sure what. It's quite distinctly like different calls.
1: Well, Harry, I don't know whether you heard that, but our genius producer, Alice, just put a Crimson Rosella call in the background then.
2: There's quite a few of them there, like different type of calls. Mm.
1: Thank you, Harry, for calling in. Happy bird watching. Okay, let's go to Joe. Hello, Joe. I understand you may have had a special visitor in your backyard.
3: Yes, I did. I had a beautiful little owl in the backyard yesterday, which I was so excited about. It was only probably a foot tall and very dark and just sat on the fence and eyeballed me. And it was in daylight hours, but one of my question is, I have a lot of little honey eaters, and are they eastern spinebill little wrenny things nesting in a lot of bushes in my backyard? Do owls hunt little birds, or do they eat hatchlings or anything like that?
0: It depends on the species. By the sounds of it, that if it was small and dark, that little owl was probably the boobook, which is called a boobook because it says its name. It has this boobook kind of call.
1: That's so cute.
0: They tend to eat smaller things like, insects, lizards, mice, which is why they're one of the birds most affected by the second generation rodenticides that we've had regulated this year.
1: Mm-hmm.
0: But they will take birds and potentially nestling birds, but they're certainly not as high a nest robber as something like a currawong.
1: Right.
0: But you can. That's actually one way to find an owl during the daytime, as you listen for the small birds going crazy at something. Because if they happen to notice there's an owl roosting in a tree, the small birds, the honey eaters in particular, but even the little wrens and things, will really arc up and just try and make life difficult for them, and certainly advertise the fact that there is this bird-eating predator in their neighbourhood.
1: Oh, I love the Mother Nature. Thank you so much, Joe, for calling in. How special that you had that owl. We've actually got the call of the, you said it's a boo-book.
0: Yes.
1: Let's have a listen. That's so cute. Oh, I'm obsessed with owls. My husband, this is so funny, Sean. So my husband rides his bike really early in the morning with all of his wonderful mates, and he rides around outside Ballarat. And I'm always talking about how I love owls and how precious and rare they are. He got hit by an owl on the bike.
0: Oh, wow.
1: Like a beautiful big, what's the one with the big white face?
0: Oh, the barn owl.
1: He got hit by a barn owl.
0: Wow.
1: What are the odds of that?
0: Yeah. So it was kind of like, it wasn't swooping him. It was just flying. It was like a road.
1: It was like, it came flying incident. In and it almost winded him. And all of his mates sort of looked really slow motion trying to process it. And one of his mates said, "You just got hit by an owl." I'm taking that. If anyone's very knows about spirituality of owls, I'm taking it as a good omen.
0: Oh, definitely.
1: That someone's looking after him.
0: Yeah. You know, they say that being pooped on by a bird is good luck, but I suspect being hit by an owl is like lottery winning level.
1: You're not going to believe it. So you're hearing our incredible producer, Alice, giving us all these wonderful bird songs. So this morning she was walking to work and she got pooped on by a crow.
0: Oh.
1: So is that still good luck by a crow?
0: Yeah, it depends what the crow, probably if it was in Melbourne, the raven was eating. But
1: so they're ravens here, not crows.
0: Yes. Yeah, right. We have in Melbourne, it's mainly the little raven. And
1: do you think that's a good luck?
0: Well,
1: we're going to turn the bit around.
0: We're going to spin it.
1: Of course we are.
0: Yeah, exactly.
1: Of course we are. We want to hear from you. 1-300-222-774. We're talking with Sean Dooley. I am obsessed with birds, Sean. I did zoology at uni and I've got all of David Attenborough's Life of the Birds. I just think birds rock.
0: Yeah.
1: They're so awesome. Let's go through a few more of our texts here. The best bird song lately is the Grey Butcher Bird. Do we have that on file, Alice? I think we do.
0: I think that's actually the Pied Butcher Bird.
1: Oh, that's the Pied. See, Sean would know because you are the bird expert.
0: But the Grey Butcher Bird's has a few more notes. But that Pied Butcher Bird, I was talking to John Williamson, the Australian music legend.
1: Oh, yes.
0: He's written a song based on the Pied Butcher Bird call, and he assured me that of all the Australian birds, he's very much into his birds, that Pied Butcher Birds hit the notes on the Western music scale exactly.
1: Of course they do.
0: So he used that for inspiration for a song.
1: Sean, I want to, next time Bridge is lucky enough to give me a gig and she goes away on holiday, I want to talk about bird song and songbirds because there's a whole other chat that we can talk about that all songbirds in the world come from Australia.
0: Yes, the original, that they evolved in Australia.
1: Isn't that amazing?
0: Probably cockatoos and parrots as well.
1: That blows my mind.
0: Yeah. And, you know, Kylie is not the first singing budgie we exported.
1: I love that. More text coming in. You love this segment. You love Sean Dooley. You love talking about birds. Hi, Georgie and Sean. Does a full moon also make a difference on evening bird call? That's Kate from Winchelsea.
0: It can. And one of the birds in particular that's renowned for calling throughout a full moon is the willy wagtail. Now, they they're darling little birds, but absolutely feisty. And
1: they've got a bit of attitude, don't they?
0: They do. They'll take on a boo book. They'd take on a raven. Alice needed a guardian willy wagtail. This morning. But they have, like, when they're agitated, they have a call that's like, to drive you away, that's like shaking a box of matches. But they have a song, which is, when transcribed, people try and put it into English. They say it sounds that their song is like "Sweet Pretty Little Creature." And on a a full moon night, especially in the country by a dam, on a still night, they will just sing that song all through the night. Aww. Normally you'd be a bit annoyed, but it's just such a lovely sound.
1: It's a beautiful sound. I grew up in Warrnambool. We had lots of willy wagtails. And when my father passed away, I said to him, "Right, you need to come back and visit me in the garden as a willy wagtail." Oh. So I've got a willy wagtail in my in the garden outside of Buninyong, and I've never seen them there before. And they get quite sassy the way they flick that tail. well.
0: Yeah.
1: I think they're such a fun little bird.
0: It is, in Central Australian Indigenous cultures, in different

0: different tribes. Some regard Wulu Agtau as messengers from there, and some regard them as malign spirits. So it's really interesting. But also on that, the AFL footballer Tom Barrass has spoken about how after his father passed away, I think it was his father or a brother, I can't remember. I think it was his father. He was visited by Wulu Agtau when he was still living in Perth, and he'd never seen it before. And just after his father died, the Wulu Agtau literally came and perched on him.
1: That's happened to me. So never seen one at our farm ever in 15 years. And I'm on the treadmill in the garage with a door that was only a couple metres open. It comes flying in, never seen one. And I'd asked Dad to come back as a Wulu Agtau. It sits on top of the shed and looks down at me for 20 minutes, did not move while I had a run.
0: Wow.
1: I was like, hey, Dad. Hi, how you going?
0: Yeah, I am an utter skeptic on things, but I've heard too many stories now of people associating Wulu Wagtails with those sorts of events.
1: And so, you know what? Whatever works for you, Sean Dooley. Exactly. If you are a happier person and more at peace because you believe that, I say go for it. Let's talk to Mark. Hello, Mark. Have you got a story you'd like to share with Sean and I?
2: Hi. This morning, sort of went out the front door, and this little magpie come running up to me, flapping its wings, like, you know, feed me, sort of, you know, hi, blah, blah, blah. Mm-hmm. And I know I shouldn't feed it, but what should I feed it? Because I don't want to let him down.
0: Well, it's, you know, and also at the moment, it's kind of, for the people who love feeding their birds, it's a fraught time because you don't want to bring massive numbers of birds together if there's bird flu around. So it's something you need to be very careful with. Magpies tend to not feed in big flocks. And we know from all of our research at BirdLife Australia, social research, between 30 and 50% of Australians feed birds at some point, usually a magpie.
1: Wow, that's interesting.
0: So if people are going to do it, you want to make sure that it is healthy for the bird. Mm-hmm. And so things like processed food of any sort, bread, no way. Even mincemeat is not great. The nutritional balance is round the wrong way in terms of magnesium, calcium and other minerals. So what the experts that I've spoken to have recommended is that a good quality pet food, either a kibble or you can do wet food, but it's more likely to stick on their beak. So maybe a dry food that's good quality because it's got more of a nutritional balance.
1: Well, that makes sense because, Mark, all of the parrots at our house steal our dog food. They come in and they clutch it with their little claws and they've learned how to get it. Meanwhile, our Jack Russells, I'm just watching them like, guys, that's your dinner. You're not getting anything else. We hope that helps, Mark.
2: Yeah, probably better than the chow quail tail that I gave him. So.
1: Okay.
0: Right, yes.
1: Thanks for the call, Mark.
2: Thanks. Appreciate it. See ya.
1: Lots of text still coming in for Sean Dooley, our bird expert. Someone's asking, was the owl okay that ran into my husband? Yes, it was, I'm happy to say.
0: Oh, good. Yes,
1: my husband was okay. The owl flew off. Everyone was okay. It was clearly a message from the spiritual world. Stay with us, 1300 222 774 if you have any more questions for Sean Dooley. And also loving all your texts coming in, 0437 774 774. Hello, Damien. What have you been listening to in terms of bird song?
3: Yeah, I reckon it's the grey butcher bird, and it's in the backyard, but it's different to the ones I can hear in, say, around Fairfield. It's got a whistle like this.
0: Ah, yes. Yeah.
3: Is that correct?
0: Yeah, the grey butcher bird, we spoke about the pied butcher bird, but the grey butcher bird, which is much more common in Victoria... They have a really variable call that is distinct between regions, and even the phrases they use can be different within the neighbourhood.
1: I reckon we've got it. Alice, our wonder producer, has found it. Let's have a listen. Is that it, Damien?
3: Yeah, 100%. That's exactly correct. Thank you so much.
1: Isn't that beautiful? Can we have it one more time, please, Alice? You know the frequency of these calls. Oh, listen to that. And I think the more research, thank you, Alice, the more research that we do on this, Sean, I've looked at that the frequency and the hertz of these calls are related to us, what we need as humans in terms of regulating our heart rate, bringing our nervous system down. Isn't that just beautifully aligned that, of course, Mother Nature, again, is telling us, yep, get off your phones, come out, and I've already got birds out here, guys, that will regulate your nervous system. You just need to listen to them.

0: Yeah, there's a lot of research in the last few years showing that you get much better outcomes psychologically and physiologically when you have birdsong around you. That things like kids in hospital where they've played birdsong in the ward have a shorter stay on average.
1: Like, listen to that.
0: And
1: like, that's incredible,
0: yeah,
1: isn't it?
0: It is. And I think my theory is, and I've seen some recent work on this, so I think I'm on the right track, is that the reason birdsong is so good for us is mm-hmm. because humans evolved with birds calling all around us. When you think about the only time you usually don't hear birds in the bush is when there's danger.
1: Yes.
0: And so if we cut birdsong out, suddenly our primitive adrenal system's going, something's wrong.
1: Yes, that makes so much sense, Sean
0: yeah,
1: Dooley.
0: And so we've got that variation, and they've done studies showing the more species that you can hear, whether you're a bird watcher or not, the happier you, all the indices on your happiness go up by, you know, 10, 20%.
1: You've heard it first here on Afternoons from Sean Dooley, our amazing bird expert that I just love listening to each week when you talk to Bridge. There you go. So if you need to lift your spirits physiologically, mentally, yes. get outside and listen to the bird song.
0: It worked for me this morning.
1: And worst case, if you can't, there are so many beautiful audio playlists,
0: yes.
1: even on Spotify, or I'm not meant to be mentioning certain brands, but you know what I'm talking about. Wherever you get your music from, don't listen to it now because you're listening to us on Afternoons, but go and listen to birdsong. It is so good for us on so many levels, Sean Dooley. What a joy. I've loved talking about this with you.
0: Oh, great. Oh, thanks, Georgie.
1: Have a wonderful rest of the day, and hopefully you get some more birdsong. I'm going to try and get some birdsong this afternoon when I walk home.
0: Excellent.
1: You are listening to Afternoon 774. It's Georgie Coghlan. Let's listen to a little bit of Tay Tay. She's just won the Video of the Year at the MTV Video Music Awards for this cracking song.

0: The fate of Ophelia, Taylor Swift just winning Video of the Year at the MTV Video Music Awards for that song. You're listening to Afternoons. It's Georgie Coghlan. Coming up, what are you watching?
1: 7.74 Breakfast, where Melbourne wakes up.
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6: Like residue on your drinking glass. Like pet urine on your curtains. So are the stains of our lives.
0: Now that wasn't me, I'm proud to say. That was Stains of Our Lives, but let's maybe have the sting for what are we watching? Oh, no, we don't have the sting. Okay, I'm just going to say, hey, what are you watching? What are you watching? Wenli Ma, culture editor at The Nightly, joins us. Good afternoon, Wenli.
7: Hello, I thought you were going to give me some laundry tips.
0: Well, yes, I mean, we could. We could talk about shows that talk about stains, but I'm still stuck, Wenli. We spoke last week and you gave us some wonderful suggestions, and one of our producers, Alice, she actually started watching one of the shows. I think it was Youth. Is that the one that you were talking about?
7: Oh, yeah, it's so great. I'm still on a high having watched that show.
0: Well, she was loving it. She said to me it was such a great suggestion. Now, I'm still stuck on The Americans because it's so fabulous, but it's so long. But you've got some cracking suggestions for us, including two of my favourite actors, Woody Harrelson and Matthew McConaughey.
7: Yes. So if you do love Matthew McConaughey and Woody Harrelson, and if you particularly love watching them together,
0: I do.
7: Then this is catnip. It's called Brothers. Mm-hmm. It's a comedy in which they play themselves, like, you know, how celebrities often like to do these exaggerated, heightened versions of themselves. So Matthew and Woody are in real life longtime good friends. They've been mates since they worked on a movie in the 90s called EdTV, in which they played brothers. And so there's a bit of a family urban legend that has existed between the McConaughey and Harrelson clans. The story, very much is a story, goes something like they were holidaying together on a Greek island about 7 or 8 years ago. Mm-hmm. It was after midnight. Everyone had been drinking. And Matthew McConaughey's mum says to Woody Harrelson very pointedly, "Oh, Woody, I knew your dad once," and sort of trailed off.
0: And didn't finish the sentence.
7: Didn't need to finish the sentence. The way the McConaughey tells the story is that even his son, who was then 6 years old and apparently up after midnight, caught the drift of what that was. So this is a story they've been bandying about for a number of years, and they've decided, why not make a fake TV show where the Woody and the Matthew of that series, you know, sort of discovers this fact, and you've got, you know, schemes like Woody trying to secretly procure Matthew's DNA. Matthew is running for governor of Texas, which is something that had kind of been mooted in real life a few years ago. So it is this melding of the fake and the real, and you kind of have to start Googling what is fake and what is real.
0: I love this so much because didn't they work together on True Detective?
7: They did. And not to like totally bust everyone's bubbles, but I definitely Googled it online where I was like, is this possible that they are maybe secretly
0: maybe they're
7: related?
0: Really brothers.
7: Well, this is the thing that

0: trying to sell it. It's a great marketing ploy, but I was like, oh, but the internet is like, actually, Woody Harrelson's dad was in prison where Matthew McConaughey had to have been conceived.
1: Okay, great. Okay, but look, they pull it off. It's
0: But the
1: working.
0: show is, it's loose. It's like, if you like their kind of seemingly going nowhere banter, like that is what the show is in spades.
1: Okay, great. Let's quickly go to Claire because she's been watching something. Hello, Claire. What have you been watching?
2: Yeah, I just finished this series. I love ABC, so don't shoot me. It's on SBS, and it's called Say Nothing. It's about the IRA, the Belfast Project, and it's really about not whether you're pro-president or pro-republic, but what went on in the Troubles, what people gave up for either side of the cause. But the acting on it is brilliant. It's based on the Belfast Project, which was interviews of certain high-profile IRA members who were talking about the cause, what they did, what they regret, and what they thought of the outcome was.
1: Oh, love
2: so,
1: it.
2: Yeah.
1: Have you seen that, Winley, at all?
0: Yeah, it's really good. It's a great drama. It came out a couple of years ago and it was based on Patrick Radden Keefe's book as well. And, fantastic performances, really gripping. So it was previously and it's still on a paid streaming service. It's only just come on SBS recently. So if you don't have if you don't have Disney, you can now watch it on SBS for free.
1: Thank you. Great tip, Claire. I think Claire's already gone. Thank you, Claire. Let's punch through what else you've been watching, Wenley, or what else you recommend.
0: Yeah, so this one is kind of I thought it was fine. I neither liked it nor hated it, but I know it's a genre that lots of other people love, so I thought I'd just put it out there. It's a movie called The Love Hypothesis.
1: Right.
0: It's on streaming, it's on Prime, and it is about a graduate student and a teacher, but not her teacher, who, in that very age-old enemies turn into lovers trope, hatch this plot where they're pretending to date so that her friend can, date some other dude, and so he can like keep his job because they think he doesn't have human emotions and isn't attached to anything. And lo and behold, they start falling for each other.
1: Oh, of course they do.
0: Classic. What I thought was kind of interesting about this is that it's based on a book which had originally started as Star Wars fan fiction that was shipping Ray and and Ray and Kylo Ren from the newer trilogy, which are played by Daisy Ridley and and Adam Driver. And so like there's a lot of stuff now, especially in the romance genre, that has actually been born out of fan fiction of these other fictional characters and then, then evolved into something that was more of its own thing. But what's interesting is that Tom Bateman plays the male character in this movie, and in real life, he's married to Daisy Ridley.
1: Oh my goodness.
0: Who is Rey.
1: Okay, I got a little lost in there, but it sounds fabulous. That just might be my perimenopausal brain, Wenley Ma. And we're going to finish on two of my favourite actors are in this, Russell Crowe and Shailene Woodley. I love her so much.
0: Yeah, so this is Unabomber. It's also a streaming movie, and it is about the Unabomber, the guy who in America was sort of just sending bombs through the mail for like 15, 20 years before they caught him, famously was hidden out in a cabin, this very tiny cabin in the woods. And so this kind of goes back through his history when he was essentially only a 16, 17-year-old young prodigy genius kid at Harvard University. And the psychological tests he'd gone under, not knowing quite exactly what it was for, that was being conducted by a professor at the time, seemingly maybe for the CIA, and that is played by Russell Crowe. Fun fact, I have seen the Unabomber cabin in person because it used to be on display at the museum in Washington, D.C. before that whole facility went bankrupt. But it's so small in real life, and you just think that dude lived in that for like 30 years. No wonder he went crazy.
1: Oh, absolutely. What a flex, Wenley Ma. That's a great thing to raise at a dinner party. I love this so much. So brothers, Woody Harrelson, Matthew McConaughey, The Love Hypothesis, and Unabomber. Is that, am I saying that right?
0: Unabomber.
1: Starring Russell Crowe and Shailene Woodley. All great suggestions for my list. I've just got to find the time to watch them. Wenley Ma, thank you so much.
0: Thank you.

Okay, it is Monday. You know what that means on afternoons. It's time for the Monday Music Mash. But we're going to play it a little bit differently today because I am still on my L's. The producers know this. We're going to give you one clue at a time. So here is the first clue. Can you guess what this song is? Tell us the artist and then give us a call on 1-300-222-774. Here is the first clue. Oh, you know what? I've got it, but I don't know whether my menopausal brain knows the artist. Okay, let's do it again, please, Alice. Okay, 1-300-222-774. One more time, maybe, Alice, for everyone. Okay, come on, join me for the Monday Music Mash. 1-300-222-774. You hold my hand, I'll hold yours, and we'll get the answers. I absolutely butchered this last week, so I'm determined to do it well. Stay with me. Before we play, here's some Paul Kelly. Before-

0: Oh, the magnificent Paul Kelly before too long. You're listening to Afternoons. This is Georgie Coghlan filling in for Bridge. And you know what time it is? It is time for the Monday Music Mash. Let's play the first clue again. Oh, there it is. Okay, call in now 1-300-222-774. Let's play Music Mash on Afternoons.
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0: Okay, it is Monday, so it's Monday Music Mash. Here we go. I'm going to start with our first clue again. Let's have a listen one more time. Hello, Celia. Do you know what that song is?
9: I do, it's David Bowie, Ashes to Ashes.
0: No, sorry, Celia. I'm so sorry, but thank you for playing. I'm going to keep moving on. Let's go to Mick. Hello, Mick. Do you know what this song is? Let's play it one more time.
10: Yep.
0: What do you think that is, Mick?
10: I reckon that's called Love My Way by the Psychedelic Furs.
0: Yes! Mick, you are off to a cracking start. I love it. Let's keep going. Mick, I'm going to play the second clue, the second song. Here we go. Oh, that's easy. Come on. Come on.
10: Ooh,
0: do you want it one more time?
10: Yeah.
0: Oh, hang on. Let's go again. Number two. Do you know that one?
10: Oh, you got me stumped on that one.
0: Oh, bad luck, Mick. Let's go to Rita. See, Alice, our producer, got pooped on by a crow today, so that's why she just played the wrong audio there. Rita, let's go to number two. Do you know that one, Rita?
11: No, I knew number one, but I do not know that one.
0: Oh, Rita, thank you for playing. Let's go to Rosemary. Rosemary, I'm going to play clue number two again. Do you know this song?
12: No, not really.
0: Oh, hang on. Let's have a listen. You might know it. That one?
12: Sorry, I've got a total blank.
0: That's okay. Thank you for playing. You can call back anytime. Let's go to line seven. Let's go to Zoe. Hello, Zoe. Let's play this number two clue one more time. Do you know what that is?
13: Yeah. Hi, Georgie. It's Walking in a Straight Line, Silverchair.
0: It is Straight Lines by Silverchair.
13: Yes.
0: Well done.
13: Lines, yeah.
0: Yeah, great job. You're on a roll now. Let's play number three, Zoe, and see if you know this one.
13: Oh.
0: Do you want it one more time?
13: Yes, please.
0: Oh, sorry. Let's go back to number three again. It's an oldie. It's an oldie.
13: It's
0: That's
13: an oldie.
0: A hint.
13: No.
0: No? Okay. Thank you for playing, Zoe. Let's go to Lorray. Hello, Lorray.
14: No,
0: I'm going to play song three. I reckon you're going to know this.
14: No.
0: Just have a guess.
14: It feels like no.
0: Any ideas? Who's an old singer? Who's an old singer that you know and love? Really old. That you love.
14: Dean Jones, no.
0: Not Dean Jones, but you're in the sort of ballpark area.
14: Frank Sinatra.
0: Yes. Yes, let's play it one more time. I'm really helping you here. Let's play it one more time.
14: Almost there, but I don't have it. Damn. Thanks.
0: That's okay.
14: Anyway.
0: Thanks for playing, Lorraine. Let's go to Mark. Hello, Mark. Let's play number three clue again. See if you know this one. What is it?
15: It's Fly Me to the Moon.
0: Yes! And Mark is almost sort of combining You're the Voice, which I love as well. Okay, Mark, stay with us. Let's go to song clue number four. Oh, that's hard.
15: Man.
0: Let's do it. Hang on.
14: It again.
0: Let's go it again. If you're a big fan of this particular artist, you would know. Let's go one more time, please, Alice.
15: Sorry.
0: That's okay,
15: just
0: Mark.
15: Not enough of a sample. Thank you.
0: We love you playing. Thank you so much. Let's go to Craig. Craig, this is clue number four. Got any ideas, Craig?
10: I got nothing. Oh, goodness.
0: I got nothing. Do you want it one more time, just in case?
10: Oh, why not?
0: Oh, why not? Anything coming? Oh, thank you for playing.
10: Thank you,
0: Craig. Let's go to Darren. Hello, Darren. Let's play clue number four. See if you know this one. Come on, Darren.
3: I've got no idea, to be honest.
0: Well, okay, here's a hint because I'm very kind. The artist has two first male names. Like his name is two very well-known male names. That's a massive hint.
3: I've got no idea. Sorry.
0: Okay, that's okay. Keep playing. You can call back if you know another one.

0: Thank you for calling. Let's go to Pat in Benalla. Hello, Pat. Do you know this clue?
1: No, but I know one that's coming up.
0: Well, do you know what? Stay on hold, Pat. I'll go to someone else and just stay there. I'll come back. Hello, Darren. Do you know this song, Darren? Number four?
2: Number four. Mm-hmm. I thought we were still on three. My bad. No, I don't know this one.
0: Can I play it for you one more time, just in case?
2: Yeah, go for it.
0: If you know this artist, Darren, you'd know a lot of their work.
2: The two first names.
0: So, okay, his name is two male names. Very two famous. Very famous. P.S. Massive, massive albums in the, what was it, 80s?
2: P.S. in the 80s.
0: Mm-hmm.
2: Paul, no, not
0: Paul. Yep, Harvey, yep. Paul. Paul someone. Paul someone. Very famous.
2: And,
0: used to be in a
2: Paul
0: very
2: Stevens.
0: Famous. Used to be in a very famous duo before he did some solo work.
2: Oh, God.
0: Probably the most famous Paul. Okay, bye, Darren. I can't keep helping. Can't keep helping. Come on. Come on, people. Mick, can you please help me here? Here's song number four.
3: Yeah.
0: Okay, what do you think, Mick?
3: I reckon it's Former L by Paul Simon.
0: It's Paul Simon, but no, you got the artist right, but you haven't got the song right.
3: Ah, damn.
0: Oh, damn. Thank you for playing, Mick. Come on, keep calling 1-300-222-774. Is it Mari or Marie?
4: Mari.
0: Mari, what do you think number four is?
4: I think it's Paul Simon, Diamonds on the Solo Feet.
0: Yay! Woo! Woo! Woo! Woo! Woo! We finally got there, Mari. You are a champion. You walk into Monday being the Music Mash champion. The producers almost. Thank you for playing, Mari. Love that. They've almost given up on me with this segment because something happens to me at this time of the day where they sort of think, I don't know whether Georgie's going to get through all of those songs. But look, success. Number one, Love My Way, The Psychedelic Furs. Mick from Berwick won that. Well done. Number two was Straight Lines by Silverchair. Zoe and Q got that. Congrats, Zoe. Number three was Fly Me to the Moon, Frank Sinatra, Mark and Glenn Rowland. That was a bit tricky because unless you really, really know that song, the chords in there. And then, of course, everyone got stumped by Paul Simon. Diamonds on the soles of their feet. Marie in North Fitzroy. Fantastic effort. I promise I will get better at the quizzes as the week goes by. I'm sure we'll be able to time this out properly by the end of the week. I'm going to be back tomorrow, of course, because you are stuck with me for the rest of the week while Bridge is having a break. And we've got a fantastic show coming up for you tomorrow. In a minute, I'm going to be chatting to the wonderful Warwick Long about what is on his Drive program coming up, of course, on ABC Afternoons. It's been wonderful to have your company today, all of your texts, all of your calls. So I would love for you to keep that going tomorrow and call me and text me here on ABC Afternoons. So I'm joined by Warwick Long. Warwick.
5: G'day, Georgie.
0: How was your weekend?
5: I had a great weekend.
0: There was a little game on.
5: Did you watch it?
0: Well, I watched the Kylie concert and then apparently there was a bit of footy on the side.
5: I think we can both agree on that.
0: How good
5: was the Kylie concert?
0: Oh,
5: when she raised above the MCG and just started flying around while the crowd sang back to her, that's when I thought, this is up there.
0: She's a rock star. Pop star. She's our Melbourne girl. What are you doing today?
5: We're giving away more stuff. So we gave away grand final passes here on this station. Guess what I've got to give away over the next couple of days?
0: What have you got, Warwick Long?
5: Melbourne show, family Melbourne show passes.
0: Awesome.
5: We're going to head to the show later this week. If you want to win family passes to the Melbourne show, you want to be listening to Drive, not only today, over the next couple of days. So listen, win the tickets, and then come along and hang out with me at the show, and hopefully we get to taste a few scones from the CWA.
0: Love the agriculture show. You and I, country people, I used to go to the Nurit show.
5: Oh, Nurit show's like...
0: Nurit show's next level.
5: Great. Yeah.
0: I would argue the Nurit show is almost as good as the Melbourne show. It's amazing.
5: There. It's up there.
0: I watched the dog jumping Kelpie competition last year.
5: Yeah.
0: My daughter competed in showing and we just loved it.
5: We'll get listening to that. We might try and convince you the Melbourne show is pretty good. Also today, credit card surcharges are banned by the end of this week. What does that mean?
6: It means higher inflation, Warwick Long, because small businesses have to absorb it and they're going to have to increase their prices, which means higher inflation, which means higher interest rates. I am a rant of that one.
5: Is that actually going to happen? Ring me now and tell me.
6: Thank you. We'll see you tomorrow on Afternoons.
7: Everything Melbourne.
8: The opening to the news always takes me back to my grandfather's kitchen. Start of the morning, that was always on. He was making porridge. We were going to have a coffee, so it was great.
7: 774 8.
9: Good afternoon, Nicholas Hines with ABC News. Federal Treasurer Jim Chalmers has again denied that government spending is to blame for high inflation ahead of an expected interest rate rise tomorrow. The Reserve Bank meets tomorrow and is anticipated to lift rates to 4.6%, a 15-year high. Mr. Chalmers attributed inflation to the war in the Middle East, but says the end of the cut to the fuel excise may also play a role in this week's figures.
10: In August, we saw the excise relief come off. We saw prices spike because of the re-escalation of the war in the Middle East. And there'll also be some interactions from the former energy bill relief and the timing of that coming off.
9: The Victorian opposition says the state government's promise to investigate the duplication of the Upfield rail line in Melbourne is just another attempt to delay much-needed upgrades. Labor today pledged $80 million towards planning for duplication if it's re-elected, but also confirmed that 8 upfield level crossing removals would be delayed by 3 years. Shadow Transport Infrastructure Minister Evan Mulholland says the study is an excuse to delay the expensive project, but he wouldn't say whether the Liberal Party would upgrade the upfield line if it's elected.
11: I'm sure you'd love me to announce policy by press conference, but that's not the way we operate. We have a rigorous policy process which we're going through. We'll have more to say. We'll have more to say in the lead up to the election.
9: The former suburban Melbourne mayor has been granted bail as he appeals his 3-month jail sentence for sexually assaulting a teenage boy. Alexandra Alvaro reports.
12: Last week, ex-Moonee Valley Mayor Cameron Nation was sentenced to 3 months in prison and an 18-month community corrections order after pleading guilty to the 2019 sexual assault of a 17-year-old boy under his supervision. The court heard he invited the teenager over to his place, supplied him with nitrous oxide, also known as Nangs, pulled his pants down and sexually touched the boy. Nation spent the long weekend behind bars, but today he appeared in court via video link from custody and was told he'd be allowed out on bail as he appeals his sentence. He won't be able to leave the state or attend any ports of international departure. He'll next appear in the county court in February.
9: Thai authorities say it could take days until floodwaters in Bangkok are brought under control, with some local shops in the capital running out of stock. Here's Southeast Asia correspondent Tim Swanston.
13: The low pressure system has moved on largely west, but officials have said that even if that maintains the case, that the rain is gone, that it could take days for them to try and deal with the floodwaters while canals and drainage systems are still full. A public holiday has been declared for today and tomorrow. Schools are also closed. People have been unable to go to grocery stores and so on, or those that they have been able to go to have been largely out of stock. So people are really increasing their calls to try and get support and food delivered to these neighbourhoods where they're really experiencing the worst of the floodwaters.
9: Microsoft co-founder Bill Gates says government regulation of AI won't dramatically slow down the development of the tech. Several experts are warning that artificial intelligence could pose a major threat to humanity if it's not better regulated. US President Donald Trump says the fears aren't real and insists Washington won't interfere, saying that America must stay ahead of China when it comes to AI. But Mr. Gates has told NBC that legislation is absolutely needed.
13: The low-pressure system.
14: You need law enforcement and the politicians to get into the discussion about what safeguards and monitoring look like. And that has to be a required thing. And it will be a little bit of overhead for the industry, but not a dramatic slowing of what they're doing.
9: Mike Baird has quit as Cricket Australia chair after he lost the support of his own state association in the fallout over the privatisation of the Big Bash League clubs. He'll be replaced by Australian batting royalty David Boone, who will become the interim chair. Mr. Baird had been on the Cricket Australia board for 6 years and had served as chair for more than 3. And to the weather across Victoria, it's a dry afternoon with partly cloudy skies developing from the west, staying mostly sunny in the east. And tomorrow it'll be a warm day for the state, turning hot in the northwest, with partly cloudy and dry conditions, apart from a few light evening showers in the far southwest and moderate north-north.

0: southeasterly winds, turning fresh at times about the divide in the west. In Melbourne, mostly sunny conditions continuing this afternoon. Tomorrow, it'll be a partly cloudy day with a top of 24. And on Wednesday, a cloudy day, a top of 24 with a bit of wind about, and then showers on Thursday. Right now in Melbourne, it's 16 degrees. ABC News.
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4: 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Well, the final Walk for Wellness is coming up. 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
1: Traffic.
6: Good afternoon, it's James Padley from Transport Victoria. The left outbound lane of the Hume Freeway is closed due to a vehicle collision approaching Donnybrook Road. Emergency services are attending with speeds set to 40. Please pass with caution if you're in the area. Meanwhile, in Werribee, there are delays in both directions on Old Geelong Road on the Princes Freeway overpass due to a vehicle fire with emergency crews directing traffic. There's two left inbound lanes closed on Leakes Road through Truganina due to a broken down truck at Palmer's Road that lost its load. Recovery crews are currently attending with the inbound left turn lane also closed, and a truck's broken down on the Monash Freeway Citybound at O'Shea Road. Recovery crews are attending there as well, with speeds set to 40 for all of the running lanes. Please pass with caution if you're heading through. That's the latest in traffic and transport. Right now it's 3:06.
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9: Hello, welcome to another week. Within the next half an hour, I'm going to tell you how you can win tickets to the Royal Melbourne Show. I'm also planning on heading along this week, so hopefully you and I, we can hang out together at the show. Maybe get a show bag, maybe get some of that really well-known good-for-you food that's available at the show. All of the above. I'll tell you in half an hour how to do that. This is the last week of you being charged a credit card surcharge. It's gone on October 1st, which is Thursday. Businesses will be banned from adding that extra charge you pay by tapping your card. Are you happy about that? What do you think it means? How do you think it changes how we're all paying when we go out to get a coffee? Maybe if you're eating out or buying something from a small business, with the price of everything going up, is that just going to make that happen faster? Does the small business eat the charge? Does the bank lower its fees? You tell me what you think happens when we get rid of credit card surcharges. 1300 222 774. Give me a call now. We're going to be chatting about that in the next few minutes or so. 1300 222 774. And if you're driving around and past, the Bowser diesel is nearly $3 per litre. And it could be that way for some time. Senior energy analyst with MST Financial, Saul Cavendish, was with RAF this morning and talking about prices. Could, well, they could be getting worse before they get better.
10: The war in the Middle East seems to still be on an escalatory trajectory. Look, there'll be a lot of volatility and ups and downs, but at this point, for the next few months, I think overall the trend is going to be to higher prices and a tighter market.
9: Higher prices and a tighter market. Australia runs on diesel. Often mining and agriculture is mentioned, but what else is being affected? We're going to talk about that today. This is an issue that could affect the Australian economy much more widely than maybe we give it credit for. So we'll talk about that over the next half an hour as well. And I want to know if that's you. What's your business? What's your job? What is higher fuel prices costing you? Do you have a number for me? Tell me how much more it's costing you. 1300 222 774. I'd love you to give me a call this afternoon. And we can't be all negative, can we? We farewell AFL footy finals in the men's game. Well, we did so on the weekend. I'd love to hear from you today. The best, is this the best final series ever? We had amazing games. Preliminary finals were exceptional. The grand final, well, it doesn't get much closer than that. And as Georgie and I were just talking about, the pregame entertainment was pretty good too. Is this the best the finals can be? You can let us know.

0: you'd get that little surcharge added. It's going to be banned from October the 1st. What does that mean? If you're a small business owner, you can tell me, how do you deal with this? Do you eat that extra charge by you just having to pay for it from the cost of you doing business? Do you pass on the cost of everything to your consumers because someone might pay with a credit card? Do the banks get involved? You let me know. 1300 222 774. Sally Tindall is the Data Insights Director at Canstar and can join you now. Sally, welcome to the program.
1: Hello, Warwick. How are you?
0: Can you break this down for us? So the change is coming October the 1st. We know that. What's actually changing?
1: Yeah, really good question. Okay, so the RBA has come out and said Australians are sick and tired of paying a surcharge for tapping their card, either by their phone or their, you know, actual card. That's for credit and debit. And so they're going to ban surcharges from the 1st of October onwards. They're actually not banning the surcharges, just to make that ever so slightly more complicated for you. The RBA back in the day banned Visa and MasterCard from banning surcharges. So what RBA is actually doing is lifting that ban, but ultimately it's allowing Visa and MasterCard to tell the shops, no, you can't pass on the cost of receiving payments electronically. And it's not just Visa and MasterCard that are doing it. FPOS is doing it as well, as is Amex, as is some others. So from the 1st of October, you won't see that pesky fee when you tap to pay for your morning coffee. It will be gone. But because someone has to pay for this. So what will happen is that businesses, big and small, will then have to think about, well, hang on, how am I going to pay for this? Am I going to pass it through to customers in higher prices, or am I going to absorb this myself? And I think it'll be a little bit of a mix of little bit A, a little bit B, but it's a tough decision, particularly for small businesses, because what we know is that they actually get charged the higher rates for accepting card payments. You know, big businesses like Coles and Woolies, they have the buying power, so they actually get really affordable rates when it comes to accepting card surcharges. Now, so for the RBA is trying to solve this problem, and so what it's gone and done to help reduce the burden on small businesses is that capped a fee at the back end of the system. And so they've capped it by as much as 63%. It's dropping in some cases for credit cards as much as 63%. It's the fee that the card payment providers pay the banks for facilitating the transaction.
0: So-called interchange fees, yeah?
1: So-called interchange fees. You're all over it. I love it. There's a wonderful graph from the RBA that helps explain this. It's there's so many different players in this, so it is quite complicated. But they're capping that fee. And so, of course, the banks could absorb that. They're going to take a bit of a hit here because they're suddenly not going to collect as much money from, you know, those card surcharges. But instead of taking a hit, what they've decided to do is completely overhaul their credit card programs, especially rewards cards, but in some cases completely overhaul their rewards program, their credit card offering, because those fees had partly gone to A, making the banks a bit of a profit, but B, helping fund rewards credit card perks.
0: Okay, so yeah, banks are going to strip out the rewards they give credit card holders by way of making up the money they'll lose when the fees that they're allowed to charge are capped at a much lower rate than what they've been charging them at.
1: Beautiful. You've done it very succinctly there. And what we've seen is these significant overhauls. I think that the banks really have taken this opportunity as, in some cases, like a near complete reset of their rewards credit card offerings. We've seen things like hikes to interest rates, hikes to annual fees, hikes to program fees where you've got to pay a fee because you want to get it converted into Qantas points. We've seen cuts to interest-free days, the number of days that you actually get a debt on your card and you don't actually have to pay interest for. We've seen a complete gutting in some cases of that complimentary travel insurance that happens on some cards. We've seen a complete restructure of points. So it's, you earn points quite differently to what in the future you earn points quite differently to what you're currently earning. And then the tricky one in my mind is the hikes to burn rates. And so on a credit card, a rewards credit card, people know about the earn rates. You tap your card, for every dollar you spend, you get a point, and that, you collect your points and you get a reward. Well, when you go and collect your points and go and

0: redeem that reward, you'll actually, in some cases, have to pay more points. That's a hike to what we would call the burn rate. That's the number of points you have to use or burn through in order to redeem a reward. And a really good example, very simple one, is CBA tomorrow is changing its burn rate. So right now, if you get a $50 Myer card from CBA, it's going to cost you 10,950 rewards points. Tomorrow, it's going to cost you 12,500, which is an increase of 14%. And such a good example of the fact that those rewards points that you've been collecting over years do not age like a red wine. They only go one way in value.
1: Could it be the beginning of the end for the rewards card then? If there's such significant changes, does that mean that the death of the rewards card, will consumers look elsewhere?
0: Oh, look, I think some consumers will look elsewhere. I do not think it will be the death of the rewards card because banks love rewards cards. It makes them lots of money. There's going to be a lot of shuffling of chairs in the next few months. Like, we know the changes coming down the line, you know, this week and next week. But I think that we still got this whole overhaul of surcharging, I think there's many months to play out because if people start doing a health check on their card, realise it's burning a hole in their back pocket and they start switching to a different lender, banks will notice. But even more so, if they start dropping out of credit cards altogether, they just go, okay, well, you know what? I don't need a credit card. A debit card's going to do me just fine. Again, banks will notice and you might see, them having to throw more incentives into the pot in the months ahead, maybe through to next year in order to reel back in some customers.
1: I'll go to some callers in just a moment. But Sally Tindall, just in terms of the consumer experience, right, what do you think that experience is going to be like? Back to the idea of these surcharges won't be appearing when we go to pay after buying a coffee or something at a cafe. I suppose that's when I've noticed it the most, but it could be any small business, right, where we've been seeing this a lot in the past. What's that going to change in terms of the consumer experience? Do you think prices go up from that small business or they'll just go and pay without having to pay the surcharge anymore?
0: I think it'll be a mix of both because, let's be clear, small businesses are not doing it easy. Find me a small business goes, oh, yeah, sure, I'll just absorb another cost. You know, even keeping the lights on costs more these days. You know, everything is on the way up for small businesses. And I think they'll get forced to pass these costs through and they'll have to do it in higher prices in many cases. And so For consumer, yeah, it'll just be, you know, less annoying because that was a real bugbear where you actually got, you know, you realise the price is actually different by the time you're actually paid. Prices might rise, but I still think that by and large, people will be happy because they're comparing apples with apples. You're comparing shelf price with shelf price. But the other thing I would say, and this is, I think, important and gets lost in this debate, for years, debit card holders have been subsidising rewards card programs because debit card holders got hit with that annoying surcharge fee, right? But not getting any of the perks back. Mm. And so I think this makes it a little bit fairer, just a little bit. There's still, you know, I think some things that could do with some nips and tugs, but it will make it a little bit fairer for debit card holders.
1: Sally Tindall, thank you very much for breaking that down to us for us and really appreciate your time here on Drive.
0: Thanks, Warwick.
1: Data Insights Director at Canstar joining you, Sally Tindall there. 1300 222 774 is the number you can call. Ina is in Eltham. Ina, what did you want to add to our conversation here?
2: I think it's really difficult for small clubs, you know, like gardening clubs, any sports clubs, whatever, that now they're going to have to find that extra money. And also for charities. Some charities already say, will you please cover the admin costs? But, you know, I don't know, it just doesn't seem quite right.
1: Actually, that's a really good point you make, Ina, is the idea that when people are donating to charities, they always want the idea that all the money's going to go to the good thing that you're trying to help out with, right? And with these fees eating into that and not being able to charge anything around the extra prices, that could leave some charities particularly out of pocket.
2: But also small clubs. If you think about, you know, how many small clubs are around, they don't operate with a big margin. But they help a lot of people enjoy their lives much more.
1: Thank you very much, Ina. Really good to talk to you. Let's go to Kathy, who's in Wattle Bank as well, 1300 222 774.

0: Hi, Kathy.
1: Hello. Some of the small businesses around here have said that we'll have to pay cash for anything under $10 because they just can't absorb the fees and they don't want to put the prices up. So I think that's going to be interesting. I'm happy to pay cash if I can get it out from the post office or from a supermarket. But I think that it's pretty hard to get small denominations. You end up getting $100 bills, and I think we're going to have to look at how we handle cash again.
0: That's interesting, Kathy. So they're saying if it's under a certain price, cash only.
1: Absolutely. They don't want to put their prices up. We're a small community. They don't want to make things more expensive. They want to keep it affordable. And the only way to do that is for us to pay in cash.
0: You need a float and things like that for cash, though, too. That costs money as well, I'd
1: It
0: imagine.
1: does. It
0: Yeah.
1: does. You can't, I mean, I'm not a business owner, but I know if I want to have a float for a garage sale, I have to organise it, and I've been asked to pay for a float, pay extra to get it organised. So in a small town, I don't know how that's going to happen. And, even in a big town, you go to get money out of the post office and they've only got 50s and 100. They don't have smaller ones.
0: Kathy, I'm really grateful for your time. Thanks very much for having a chat.
1: Thank you.
0: Kathy and Wattle Bank there. Let's go to Peter and Q, 1300 222 774. Hey, we're about to talk about the flow-on effects of high price of diesel through our economy as well. If a high price of diesel is affecting you, give me a call on that number too. I'd love to talk about that. But on surcharges, Peter's in Q. Hi, Peter.
2: Oh, how are you going? I'd rather pay the surcharge because as of tonight, my CommBank MasterCard are not offering any rewards at all. It ceases
0: Really?
2: tonight. And there's no way around it.
0: So,
2: So I'm surprised no one else has talked about it.
0: and how have you used those rewards in the past, Peter?
2: Oh, for flights and various things. So I think there's only one other bank that's going to be offering rewards going forward.
0: So you see that changing as affecting you and how you use your card?
2: Well, it's going to affect everyone who's got a MasterCard because they're not going to get rewards anymore. There is no rewards as of tonight.
0: Peter, interesting. Thank you very much for telling me that. We might even put in a request to the CommBank to see if they can give us some more details on that. 1300 222 774 is the number you can call. We'll talk about diesel in just a moment. This text says, what worries me about retail transactions past and present is the rounding up rorting. Many retailers rounded up card transactions, says Chris. And Margaret says, in response to no surcharges, the Commonwealth Bank has stripped all of the benefits from their cards, e.g. waiving monthly fee if you spend a certain amount, conversion of points to Qantas points, travel insurance, etc., says Margaret. So a lot of you saying that, well, seeing that major impact already in how you're using your Commonwealth Bank cards. So keep me updated. Keep sending me information. I'd love to know more. 1300 222 774. Up next, though, it's time to talk diesel.
3: So, that show you told me to watch on iView?
4: Yes, finally. Are you up to the bit
3: whoa,
4: where...
3: Whoa, whoa, whoa, what are you doing? 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
3: I'm serious, Tim. 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
3: Babe.
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3: Oh, I actually hate you.
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3: Yes.
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0: It is 24 past three. We'll talk some sport in a little while as well. And I'll tell you how to win some tickets to the Melbourne Royal Show. Or is it the Royal Melbourne Show these days? I know they had a name change. We're giving away tickets here anyway. Family passes. I'll tell you how to win that shortly. But many of you going past the diesel bowser right now are noticing one thing. Prices are sky high. Well, they are for petrol as well. In diesel, though, you're nearly at $3 a litre average across the state. And it doesn't look like it's going down for some time. So I want to hear from you if you are reliant on diesel, not just for agriculture, not just for mining. I think there's a lot of you that are really reliant on diesel in other ways throughout the economy, whether it be in construction, whether it be somewhere else. You tell me, how much extra is it costing you? 1300 222 774 is the number you can call. John Blackburn is a defence consultant and the author of two NRMA reports on fuel security, has been looking at this for some time and can join you now. John Blackburn, welcome to Drive.
8: Good afternoon, Mark.
0: What are you seeing? Well, this is a sort of second period of high prices when it comes to fuel. And what is it telling you in terms of fuel security, but also the supply of other things that we rely on in Australia?
8: It's telling me what I've been writing about since 2020.

0: 2012, and that is that we've ignored the risk about this and not prepared for it. And so when things go wrong, the only thing we can do is react as best we can. And we've reacted pretty well. Give the points to the government and industry in doing what they've done to cope with what's happened. But we've got no control over what's coming at us. And it's not just waiting for the strait to reopen. Even if it did, the impacts of this are going to last years, because we're not going back to normal demand levels if the strait reopens, because all these countries that have released their emergency stocks, for example, they're going to have to restock those once things start flowing. So this is a problem we're going to live with for the next couple of years.
1: We're focusing on diesel, and I want to ask you more about diesel and that in a moment, but you also look more widely about what this fuel security problem means, not only for fuel, but the supply of a bunch of products that come through our system. What is it?
0: Well, so when we were looking at this issue, I've had decades in defence. When we looked at it there, we looked at the impacts of fuel of happening if the Strait of Hormuz closed. So this has been looked at, since about 2008, 2010. But we only looked at fuel. What became evident once the Strait did close was everything else that we depend upon. And whilst the government formed a fuel task force, which is good, and that's now been absorbed into PMC, it also started to look at fertilisers. But everything else that comes out of the Gulf is significant. For example, chemicals, plastics, gases, things like sulfuric acid necessary for industry. The flow-through effects of all the other things that are being interrupted haven't really hit us in Australia, but they will. And we'll see things like, for example, cost of plastics going up. There'll be some problems with lubricants, as we started to see. So there's a lot of things happening that don't have the newsworthiness of fuel, but this is a major issue for around the world. We've got away with part of this by being prepared to pay more for what the available supply is. Quite a few other countries can't do that.
1: So, and that starts to impact things, things like medicine and other areas of our economy that we haven't probably looked at in greater detail,
0: Look at building supplies. So you start to look at what the cost of building a house is and all the components, whether it's plastics or materials, you're starting to see price rises across there. And so that's the physical part of it. What we're also seeing, and I was on ABC Country Radio about a month ago, and the other person on there was a lady who runs a small trucking business in country areas, an essential business. Farmers, the whole rural area is not going to work without these people. But the cost of increasing cost of fuel and the level of credit they can get in order to run their business was starting to get to a real problem. If they start going out of business, this is a massive impact on how our rural and regional areas work. And it's not just covered by the big trucking companies. So there's a lot of fragility in our infrastructure that sort of price rate increase will flow through way beyond just driving a truck or whatever. It's the food supply.
1: So you've been looking at this for some time. As you say, when things go bad at the moment, government just has to react to the situation at hand. But if this is going to carry on for years, what should the government be looking at now to try and make sure we're not in this situation as poorly again?
0: Yeah, so look, the last time, this is going to sound unbelievable, but the last time we did a national energy security assessment, so not just fuel, but gas and all the other things we have, the last time we did that was 2011. 15 years ago.
1: A bit has changed since then.
0: A bit's changed. In 2015, 17 and 18, the Liberal government said they do and then they didn't. And then we ran out of COVID and now we're into this. So the very first thing you do is we're going to have to be honest with ourselves as Australians, with our fellow Australians. What's our risks and vulnerabilities? You know what? We import 95% of all our transport fuels, either as oil or as refined fuel. And here's another fact that I only found out about 6 weeks ago, and I've been working in this sort of stuff since 2012. We're the world's largest importer of diesel, not the largest consumer, but because we import so much of our fuels, we're actually the largest importer of diesel. So what we're seeing right now is two problems. One is oil availability, and that's causing oil price to rise. But there's a bigger problem, which is refining capacity. So Russia's refining capacity has been significantly reduced because of the war with Ukraine, and they're not exporting. The US is talking about stopping exports of refined fuel. So globally, there's a shortage of refining capacity, and that translates into the diesel prices going up faster than oil prices. We're vulnerable to that, to a level that's not really well understood. So we've got to really be honest with ourselves, our risks and vulnerabilities. Otherwise, you can't work out what you need to do about them.
1: I've only got about a minute or so, but what are you watching from here? What are the main things to keep your eye on?
0: Okay, so whatever the biggest problem we've got right now is a completely unpredictable US president. So he's causing massive economic, energy, and system damage around the world. So what we're doing is watching the reaction to that and what's going to happen next in the Strait of Hormuz. That's something you can't predict. So we're basically just hanging in there, hoping for the best. What we can anticipate, however, is you're not going to run out of fuel. I mean, 80% of the world's stuff's still running, but the price will go up because the demand is there. So we're going to see price increases that will impact everything in our society. The question then is, does the government bring in that excise reduction temporarily with the flow-on effects of that on inflation? Well, how do we manage this? Because it's not going away in 6 months. So what we have to do is, one, is handle as best we can this problem. We will find as prices go up, that's a form of rationing anyway, because people stop doing things. So there may be some other controls that need to be put in place. What we need to do now is start preparing for the next 5 years. And it's not just about having more stocks the government's talking about. We've got to work out how do we transition our energy system. And that's a difficult problem.
1: John Blackburn, thanks very much for your time.
0: You're welcome, Warren.
1: Defence consultant and the author of two NRMA reports on fuel security. John Blackburn speaking to you there. I can see your calls coming in on diesel. You can tell me what you think about what you just heard and what this means for our economy. 1300 222 774. I better just do two things first. One is to tell you how you're going to win a ticket to the Royal Melbourne Show. This week, we're giving away 3 family passes to the Royal Melbourne Show. I'll be broadcasting drive from the show on Thursday. You can come and say g'day with one of those tickets if you'd like. If you want to win a family pass to the show, you've got to listen for the sound of Melbourne throughout the program and text me where you would hear that sound. So you listen to the sound and you think about where that sound would be, text me that spot. Let's start with this. This is today's sound. Where would you hear that sound in Melbourne? Send a text 0437 774 774. We can play it one more time, I reckon. This is the sound. Where would you hear that sound? Send me a text and you can be in the draw to win, well, one of the family passes to the Royal Melbourne Show. 0437 774 774 is where you send that text. Let's get news headlines right now, though, with Nicholas Hines. Hi, Nicholas.
2: Good afternoon, Warwick. The federal government is celebrating today after a $6 billion improvement in the budget bottom line was revealed in the final budget outcome. But Treasurer Jim Chalmers has had to defend the government's track record on inflation ahead of tomorrow's expected interest rate rise. He's blaming high fuel prices rather than government spending. The Victorian Premier is facing criticism for committing $80 million for another study on the long-awaited duplication of the Upfield rail line in Melbourne's north. The opposition says the move is just a ploy to further delay level crossing removals on the line, which have been pushed back to 2033, although the Liberals haven't said what they'd do for the Upfield line if they're elected. And Madonna has emerged as the big winner at MTV's Video Music Awards, taking home 3 trophies, including Artist of the Year. Taylor Swift won the biggest prize of the night, winning Video of the Year for The Fate of Ophelia. Weather-wise in Melbourne, it's a mostly sunny afternoon. Right now it's 16 degrees. I'll be back with more at 4 o'clock.
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5: Good afternoon, it's James Padley from Transport Victoria. All outbound lanes have reopened on the Hume Freeway following an earlier vehicle collision approaching Donnybrook Road. Delays of over an hour are expected to ease, but you may want to consider taking Mickleham or Epping Roads and then Donnybrook Road to reach the Hume Freeway in the meantime. Meanwhile, in Werribee, there are delays both ways on Old Geelong Road on the Princes Freeway overpass following an earlier vehicle fire. Emergency services are directing traffic there, and 2 left inbound lanes of Leakes Road in Truganina are closed due to a broken down truck at Palmer's Road. Recovery crews are on scene with the inbound left turn lane also closed. That's the latest in traffic and transport. Right now it's 26 to 4.
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1: Keep the text coming on where you think that sound is in Melbourne for the chance to win tickets to the Royal Melbourne Show. We've been talking diesel and how it's affecting you. High price of diesel, how is that changing the way you do business or your life? Mark's in Barwon Heads. Hi, Mark.
2: G'day, Warwick. How you doing?
1: I'm good. What did you want to say?
2: Oh, look, I'm a retiree, like many people in our community who love to travel. And we bought a van, you know, sort of a few years back and did a wonderful trip around the country last year, did 16,000 kilometres. We're thinking about going back and picking up some of the bits we miss out on southwestern Western Australia this year. But the price of diesel has just certainly put a kibosh on that. It's now going to be cheaper for us to go overseas and have a holiday rather than it is to drive to Western Australia and back.
1: So. How much would it cost you to fill a tank, you reckon, Mark?
2: Well, I half filled the tank yesterday. It was only 70 litres and it was cost me over $200. So I've got a 150 litre tank. So, you can work it out.
1: Then if you drove to WA and back, ballpark me, how much do you think that would cost you in fuel?
2: Somewhere $5,000 to $6,000. And I did budget it earlier in the year at about 2.5 to 3. So, we've obviously doubled up in price just about. And, it's certainly making long distance travel. And it's not really just the, this is sounding very self-centred, but there's a whole bunch of people in our communities who depend upon travellers, people on the road, going to caravan parks, shops, small towns, tourism businesses, etc., who are also going to be impacted by the lack of travellers. So, this is going to hit us pretty hard.
1: That's money that's not spent in a rural community, right?
2: Absolutely.
1: Mark, really interesting point. Thank you very much for holding and telling it to me. Let's go to Tim, who's in Ringwood, 1300 222 774. Hi, Tim.
3: G'day, how's it going?
1: Yeah, good, good. What actually, you want to take us overseas to where diesel's cheaper. Where have you been?
3: Just came back across the pond from New Zealand, and diesel was a big consideration when I was renting a car. I was like, oh, maybe I should get petrol. It might be cheaper. And then I looked at it, and it's like well over $3 for unleaded, and it was like 2.77 New Zealand cents for diesel. But they do hit you with an excise usage. It's all usage-based over there for diesel, so...
1: Yeah.
3: Depending on the size of your car.
1: So it's the opposite. Diesel is cheaper than unleaded for you in New Zealand.
3: Yeah, it was like less than $100 to half fill the Ford Everest. I think it was like 40 litres, 80 litres full or something, 1,000 kilometres to the tank.
1: Wow. But
3: it was a lot cheaper. I'm wondering if Australia should just get rid of the excise at the pump for diesel and then just split it up based on the size of your vehicle. If you've got really small vehicles, pay less cents per kilometres. And if it's a really heavy truck and if it's damaging the roads, you're paying a bit more. Per kilometre.
1: Oh, Tim, thank you very much for taking us overseas. It's always good to have a look over the ditch to see how much we're paying in fuel.
3: Yeah. It's nice and sunny in Melbourne.
1: Good to talk to you, mate.
3: Thanks.
1: Tim in Ringwood there, 1300 222 774. Let's find out weather-wise. Speaking of being nice and sunny in Melbourne, Daniel Hayes can tell us more. Forecaster on duty at the Weather Bureau. Hi, Daniel.
4: G'day, Warwick.
1: Is it still sunny?
4: Yeah, for the most part. A little bit of cloud here and there, but mostly sunny. A fairly warm day, pleasant day, 17, 18 degrees across Melbourne, and expected to go warmer tomorrow, up to 24 degrees. In fact, staying pretty warm for the next couple of days. Winds picking up a little bit too from the north. They'll be getting fairly fresh tomorrow, northerlies, around about 30 to 45 kilometres an hour and pushing up to 50 kilometres on Wednesday. So some dry and warm northerlies, but we do have a bit of a change coming through for the latter part of the week. There's quite an active system over Western Australia at the moment, pulling down a lot of tropical moisture from the Indian Ocean, bringing some big shower and storm activity, and that's going to shift south and eastwards as a series of troughs towards the end of the week, and it looks like we'll start to see some showers late on Wednesday, and Thursday's looking like being a fairly wet day, really. Most people will probably see a good 5 to 10 millimetres quite likely across most of Melbourne, and there'll be some storms in the mix, some heavier showers, and at least some areas will probably pick up somewhere around about the 15 to 25 millimetres.
1: Now, I'm a country representative normally, so I won't bemoan rain, Daniel, but I am meant to be broadcasting from the Melbourne Royal Show on Thursday. You're saying I should bring my gumboots?
4: I think Thursday, yes, you should definitely have that wet weather option. It is looking like it will impact a large part of the state too as that comes through. It is still going to be showers and storms, so it's not going to be widespread rain. There will still be a hit and miss element to it, but hopefully we do see some decent falls in a lot of those places where it's really needed.
1: Well, thanks very much for the update, Daniel. All you can tell us is what's going to happen, and I appreciate it.
4: You're welcome.
1: Bureau of Meteorology's Daniel Hayes taking you through the full forecast. And now you really need to win these tickets so you can come and hang out with me on a wet day at the show. We can eat our birdie beetles together. Let's head into the world of sport now.
0: Brisbane again, and Brisbane kicked four unanswered goals after the walkie time button was hit. And the Brisbane Lions now have two great dynasties.
1: If you pause the radio at the right moment, you can actually hear the sound of Western hearts breaking. It's time for Drive Sport. Love to know how you're feeling after the weekend's grand final. The AFL has just announced it was the most watched grand final of all time. And if that was your introduction to the game, it did not disappoint. We're going to talk about that. We'll talk about the AFLW and a huge shakeup at Cricket Australia happening today, all throughout the afternoon. But you can give us a call, 1300 222 774. Maybe you can tell me, I think this could have been the best final series ever. When you look at the games and the lead up to grand final day and then what happened on grand final day, from Kylie all the way through to the final siren, is it the best or am I in a bit of recency bias here? You give me a call, 1300 222 774. Erin Masakovetere is with the ABC Sports team and can join you in the studio now. Hi, Erin.
5: Good afternoon. I was about to say good morning.
1: Right, we'll take it all at this time of day. It feels like we don't know what time it is or which way is up after that weekend.
5: It's definitely not Wharfie time, though, is it?
1: Well, let's hear a little bit of the end of Wharfie time, given it was rung in the grand final, and in the 4 minutes afterwards, Brisbane just ripped the game away. Corbin Middlemass from the ABC grandstand team didn't hold back in his assessment of what this means to the game's newest gimmick.
6: There will be a royal commission into who hit that button. To think in that moment why you would poke the footy gods. Yeah. A team that has never won it in 32 years, and you want to mess with history like that by hitting the button in that moment.
1: Is Wharfie time dead, Erin?
5: Oh, I think it should be. It's proven to be a curse, really. And it's funny, I've been explaining what Wharfie time is over the last 48 hours post-game as well. This was something that the club used during the season, and against Hawthorn earlier, they were down by 4 goals from memory, and it was a rev up for their players to get going. Come on, guys, let's get on the scoreboard and get in front, and we can beat Hawthorn. And the Hawks were taken by surprise, and it rattled them, and it worked in that moment. But Freo were trailing. So why this button was pushed when they were in front, that is what the Royal Commission needs to focus on.
1: So there's two ways you can react to this. One, it's dead, right? And I understand that. The other thing I think sometimes, if you wanted to be Freo and really next season just lean into it, I think after the first goal next season, as soon as Freo kicks a goal at home, just hit Wharfie time, see how the crowd reacts, and maybe just own it. Own that you messed up in the grand final.
5: Maybe to break the curse that it feels like may hang over the club if they don't make another grand final for another 13 years. They have gone to ground, the Dockers, since the game. So they flew back, landed in Perth yesterday. No fan events planned, which clubs do that even if they do lose the grand final. Certainly the fans out in Perth yesterday were very keen to tell the players how proud of them they were and that they wanted to thank them for their efforts. But maybe just a bit of embarrassment, a bit of shame. And, you know, that moment where we saw Justin Longmuir in the box with his head in his hands, that's the bit that got me. I thought that man never shows emotion, and it was, yeah, really heartbreaking.
1: They thought really they had it won, and I suppose that the idea of Wharfie time was to somebody in the box was a, you know, celebration.
5: And I wonder what that person is thinking today.
1: You're being very quiet. You're not mentioning it was you on the flight back. I suppose there's so much talk about the grand final and the lead up to it, and there's a lot to the grand final there. I don't want to spend too much time on it with you, but the idea of the final series, you would have heard me say, from viewership point of view, the AFL must just be so happy. But from the games as well, was this the AFL final series the game needed?

0: given it was so close, the viewership was huge. They had Kylie. Everything but the weather played its part in
1: yeah,
0: on Saturday.
1: That's right. Yes, I was apologising to some people who'd come over from Perth about the weather on Saturday. Yeah, I mean, huge ratings for the game, which bodes well for people who want to keep it in this afternoon time slot as well. And Kylie being booked so far in advance, I mean, I think the consensus is she was great. And we've got some cracking games this final series. And we've had some really physic grand finals the last few years as well. And I thought Fremantle might get that same stage fright that the Swans seemed to a couple of years ago. But they really surprised everyone with how composed they were right until those last 4 minutes. So the wild card introduction, I guess it depends where you, which team you barrack for as to whether that was a good idea
0: Melbourne
1: or
0: not.
1: Fans not
0: so happy. Carlton fans very happy.
1: Yeah, but those clubs were still knocked out anyway. So it's not as though getting a wild card really gave you a leg up into the final series. It really knocked the clubs around and they weren't going to make it the next. They weren't going to win a second game. So is it just all for the show of it? Is it great to just be in a final, even if it is a wild card? We believe there'll be wild cards again next year. But, yeah, some really great games and worth rewatching just those final 4 minutes of the grand final.
0: And I think that will be replayed forever now, those final 4 minutes, which you wonder how Fremantle react to that. A couple of quick texts on the footy before we talk more footy, but of a different kind. As a West Coast Eagles supporter, absolutely feeling for Fremantle, but a reminder, the Eagles lost in 91 before 92 and in 05 before 06. Timothy in Collingwood, that is probably the hope a Fremantle fan needs to hear right now. Another one saying, I think Warfy time will be a trigger for many from Freo from now on. Well, that is true too. You can keep the texts coming, 0437 774 774, or call us 1-800-222-774. When one footy season ends, the other one is halfway through. AFLW season is, does it get its moment now to get a few more eyeballs and maybe a bit more attention now the men's have finished?
1: Yeah, it has a bit of clear air now, although the double headers that we saw earlier in the season with the men's games were also really popular as well. So I think maybe a little bit more crossover, but nice to have the back end of the season standing alone. So North Melbourne are back on top of the ladder as they've been for years now. They did lose their first game in a couple of seasons last round, but they got over the Demons on Friday night, so they have jumped back up. So it's at the moment, after 7 rounds, there's only 12 rounds, North Melbourne, Melbourne, Geelong and Sydney are all on 6 wins and 1 loss, and just percentage separating. North Melbourne's percentage is by far and above everyone else's, but it's pretty close at the top. So every game counts when you only have 12 in the season. And Collingwood got their first win on the weekend. They defeated GWS by 9 points at Vic Park. St Kilda and Essendon still winless though.
0: You'd think the Dockers would be the happiest people in town to at least have a win in the wins. I know there's so much disappointment around, but to get a win in the AFLW must have been at least something, right?
1: Yes, potentially, but I don't think their men's team was paying much attention. They were sort of, wallowing in their sorrows quite a bit.
0: How does it set up the season? When does the AFLW season, regular season and finals sort of?
1: So we have five more rounds. Home and away rounds, yeah. So and then we're into finals. So it's short and sharp, and the players have been pushing for a longer season for many years now. The only way they will get that is if more people turn up at games. So if you do want to get down to those suburban ovals you used to go to 30, 40 years ago, like Victoria Park, like the Western Oval, have a look at the fixture. It's great. It's very family friendly. It's very casual. You can walk around. You don't have to stay in your seat like you do at the MCG. So it is a great day out, and it might give you a bit of, a touch of nostalgia just being back at those suburban grounds.
0: And it does feel a bit more suburban and a bit more social in its environment, right? Like going to the men's footy is quite social in itself. A lot of people, huge numbers go to that. But you're right, you can walk around. You can go to the hot dog stand a little bit easier. You can sort of stand on the side of the terraces and watch as well. So it's fun.
1: Yeah, it's great fun. And, you know, there's free face painting. The kids love it. So definitely get along if you can.
0: That's not the end of the football chat, but it is for our end of our football chat today. Erin Muscata-Vetterer is with you, the sport reporter with the ABC, who's made the way up the stairs to talk sport with you today on a drive here on 774 ABC Melbourne. So men's footy season ends and cricket has to try and steal all the oxygen out of the room, don't they?
1: Just the very next Monday.
0: Massive, massive cricket story opening up today. The former Premier of New South Wales, who was the head of Cricket Australia, has lost his job.
1: Yeah, so Mike Baird has been the chair of Cricket Australia for a number of years, and this has all come to a head today. There's an AGM coming soon in the next few weeks, and he is representing New South Wales on the Cricket Australia board, just for a bit of background. Now, he has been at loggerheads with Cricket New South Wales over privatisation. So this is the big drama that is really engulfing cricket and creating a lot of fractures across the country, because you have this powerful states of New South Wales and Queensland vehemently opposed to privatisation of the Big Bash League.
0: They want to keep ownership of these teams, and their strength is owning those teams. And if the other sides, even in the other states, sell to, say, Indian powerhouses, they're going to have a lot more money and a lot more power, so it'll change the scales, yeah?
1: True. New South Wales doesn't need the money and Cricket Victoria does. So Cricket Victoria is very keen, as we learned a while ago, to sell off their licence for the Melbourne Renegades. But then Tasmania and WA also in favour of privatisation. South Australia, a bit lukewarm, not drawing too many lines in the sand there. So the way the board is made up is that a number of board members represent states, and Mike Baird and Cricket New South Wales have gone in completely different directions. And Cricket Australia's official point of view is that privatisation is good and it's happening.
0: And so Mike Baird was on the side of Cricket Australia, but he wasn't on the side of the people who gave him his board seat.
1: Correct. So he no longer felt that he could represent them, which is fair enough. So there hasn't been an uprising in the board or anything, but it's just he's at odds with the state that he's representing. So in his place, the household name, the beloved David Boon, who is on the board as a Tasmanian representative. He's been on the board since last year. Of course, over 100 tests for Australia, 7,000 plus runs. He's been an administrator in cricket for a really long time, don't forget. So he's been a selector. He's been the head of Cricket Tasmania as a director. He's been an ICC match referee. So he's done a lot of different jobs. So this is definitely, you know, not beyond him at all. And he's very, as I said, beloved by the public, but he is now the interim chair and they'll have to work out just who does get that job, because there is still so much conflict at the moment. So you really need someone who can bring
0: selling,
1: the states.
0: Or is he pro?
1: He's pro-privatisation, yes. And that is the official stance of Cricket Australia as well. So it's really New South Wales and Queensland that are fighting this alone.
0: It's going to be something to watch from here. Internal boardroom struggles at Cricket Australia have led to fractures in the game before, so we'll see what happens here. Erin, so good to see you. Thanks for coming up.
1: Thank you.
0: And Erin Muscata-Vetterer speaking to you there. It is 6-4 here on ABC Drive.
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0: And just before we talk about the amount of bogong moths and let me tell you, there's a lot getting out and about this year. Let me tell you about tomorrow. The morning show with Raf Epstein is going to Sunshine. You can go to the Sunshine Library and have your say on a major election issue, crime. You can talk to Raf about how you're feeling and what's concerning you. It's tomorrow between 8:30 and 11. And look, those shows that Raf does during an election in a place like Sunshine can tell you a lot about how people are feeling on the ground and how things are going to be fought out in a wider scope at an election. So if you want to have your voice heard, if you want to hear what people are saying, get down to Sunshine. Check it out, Sunshine Library, tomorrow, 8:30 in the morning. Let's talk moths right now, because apparently there are a lot of them around. I heard, well, particularly from reporting, just I reckon pre-COVID, we were looking at really bad numbers of moths. So why are we undergoing a Mothmageddon at the moment with an army of giant bogong moths

0: swarming in the southeast of the country. If you've seen any, give me a call, 1300 222 774. Linnea Wilhelmsen Emmenby is with you, Bogong Watch Project Manager at Invertebrates Australia. Welcome to the program.
1: Thank you so much for having me.
0: Tell me what's going on with the moths. Have we got a lot of going around at the moment?
1: Yeah, you tell me. No, it's, you know, it's hard for us to say exactly what's going on. It's really encouraging and it's fantastic to see these numbers. But we have to be honest, we don't quite know why this is happening. So we have seen a steady increase in the Bogong moth population since those sad years during the tinderbox drought. So hopefully, you know, we will see the population bouncing back like it has.
0: So are they considered endangered still, or are we undergoing a renaissance of Bogong moths? What's happening?
1: Yeah, so it's quite counterintuitive that they're endangered, but, you know, you see so many. But it's not because of their numbers necessarily. It's because the caves in the Alps where they spend their summers, they're heating up as the climate's heating up. And if they do, then the moths will have nowhere to go in the summer. And, you know, that's a huge risk, an existential threat for them. So that's the endangered part of things.
0: And so this season has been a good breeding season. There's a lot swarming and moving around. What's happening? Do you have anecdotal evidence around those caves or those areas of where they go to? Is there enough room for them all?
1: Actually, it's funny you ask that because we have two PhD students from Western Sydney University up there right now, Seb Judkins and Connor Marsland, and they're saying that the caves are absolutely brimming with them and that they've seen moths seeking shelter in dead logs and hollow trees, which has rarely been observed before.
0: Well, they're running out of room at the inn, so to speak. That probably goes to the next question. And there's so much we still don't know about Bogong moths and so much study is going on to how they move and where they go. But if there is a big breeding event at the moment, if there is a Mothmageddon out there and they're struggling to find homes, does that give you hope for bigger breeding in the future and sort of good news coming for this species?
1: Yeah, it gives hope, but I think it's important to remember that this species has a very particular life cycle where they require a lot of different environments. You know, they need the breeding grounds to be nice and rainy. They need places to stop over during their migration, and they need their caves to be nice and cool. So it's definitely hopeful and it is encouraging, but there are so many parts of the life cycle that needs to be sort of fulfilled for them to actually survive and breed.
0: And with concerns around climate change, a lot of those parts of the life cycle can break too. So I'd imagine that's a worry. You get a lot of help from citizen scientists, don't you, to keep track of how moths are going and where they're moving. Can you tell me about that?
1: Oh, yeah, we get tremendous help from them. So we have a network of people that we call the Bogong Sentinels, and they all have a bug lantern, which is just a lamp with a little box or a net where moths, you know, they're attracted to the light, and then in the morning the sentinels will just see what moths they have, they'll report them to us and then release them. And in this way we can see where the Bogong moths are and when and in what numbers. So incredibly helpful. And, you know, no research team could grab all of that data by themselves. So we're incredibly lucky.
0: Gives you great insight into where they are and where they're travelling. I better get going, but I suppose just really quickly, when we hear the words Mothmageddon, you'd think it's something bad, but this could be something good, right? So we need to keep an eye on it.
1: Oh, yeah, they're an, you know, epic native species.
0: Epic native species. That's what we like to hear. Linnea, great to talk to you.
1: Yeah, thank you. Good to talk to you too. Bye.
0: Linnea Wilhelmsen Emnaby there from Bogong Watch Project. She's the Bogong Watch Project Manager at Invertebrates Australia. Hey, coming up here on Drive, it's been almost a week since the AI program from overseas tried to hack a Medicare website, and a Senate inquiry is calling to speak to the big heads of AI companies like Sam Altman. So are we getting closer to getting answers? Are we getting closer to working out what safeguards are needed to protect Australian government data and systems? You'll hear from the government and the person who's been working on behalf of the government a lot on this news as well. And a little later on, should we send paramedics rather than the police to deal with mental health calls? That's coming up here on Drive.
2: Good afternoon, Nicholas Hines with ABC News. The Prime Minister has acknowledged some Australians are doing it tough ahead of an expected rate hike tomorrow. The Reserve Bank is widely tipped to increase the cash

0: rate from 4.35% to 4.6%, pushing it to its highest level since 2011. Anthony Albanese says global inflation is still influencing the Australian economy.
1: We know some people are doing it tough, and that's why we're taking action to provide cost of living support. That's why we supported a tax cut that came in on July 1.
0: Victoria's Premier is defending further delays to level crossing removals in Melbourne's inner north as he promises to deal with a major bottleneck on the upfield train line. Danushi Dias has the details.
2: Former Premier Daniel Andrews promised to remove 8 level crossings on the upfield line in Brunswick by 2027, but his successor Jacinta Allen delayed that until 2030. Now, new Premier Ben Carroll is pushing the project back even further, today promising to fund a new study if re-elected. He says the $80 million study will investigate duplicating the single track section at the end of the line to increase capacity.
3: Duplication has been spoken about for generations.
2: He says the crossings would be removed by 2033 with a duplication to follow. The Greens MP Anacena Gray says commuters are tired of waiting.
4: They don't need another study. They want a train line. It's as simple as that.
2: Voters go to the polls in 2 months.
0: Victoria's peak body for mental health providers says the state's new mental health protocols won't mean paramedics are sent to call-outs without police backup. The ambulance union has raised concerns about paramedic safety under the new protocol, which makes paramedics the first responders to mental health call-outs rather than police. But Mental Health Victoria Chief Executive Philippa Thomas says the change is about addressing confusion over roles, which has been causing delays in care.
5: This clarifies under the Mental Health Act in which situations who should be making a decision and who is following or providing support to that decision.
0: A former friend of accused double murderer Beau-Lamar Condon has told a Sydney court he once told her that if he killed anyone, he would dispose of their belongings in a dumpster and take their bodies to bushland. Sarah Geraghty reports.
6: The former police officer is accused of shooting Sydney couple Jesse Baird and Luke Davies dead in February 2024 after allegedly developing an infatuation and obsession with Mr. Baird. This morning, witness Georgia Cook told the court that at a dinner with the accused the year prior, he had asked her what she would do with the bodies if she ever killed someone. She said she was then shocked and scared when he told her he would take their stuff and put it in a dumpster and then take their bodies to bushland where no one would ever find them. The Crown alleged that 9 months after the dinner, the accused dumped the bloodied belongings of Mr. Baird and Mr. Davies in a dumpster at Coogee before disposing of their bodies at Bungonia, 200 kilometres southwest of Sydney.
0: US President Donald Trump says Washington knows all about 5 men who were arrested at an RAF airbase in England on suspicion of explosives and terrorism offences. Jono Wakeley reports.
7: Bomb disposal teams have been examining a number of vehicles near RAF Fairford in Gloucestershire, and dozens of homes in the surrounding area have been evacuated. RAF Fairford shares a long history with the American military and has recently been used by US warplanes as a staging post for defensive strikes on Iran. Prior to boarding Air Force One, Donald Trump was asked by journalists about the identity of the attackers, to which he said he'd have more to say soon.
8: We know all about him and you'll be hearing about it very soon. We got him.
7: Local police say they received a call about 3 suspicious vehicles travelling towards the airbase in the early hours of the morning, and now counter-terrorism policing is leading the investigation.
0: Taylor Swift has broken new ground at the MTV Video Music Awards in Los Angeles by becoming the most awarded artist in the event's history. She won the Video of the Year award for her song The Fate of Ophelia, as well as the inaugural Artist Director honours for her work behind the camera. Swift dedicated the night's top award to the late country singer Dolly Parton.
9: Listening to her songs, it's like watching the best music video you have ever seen in your life every single time. You hear what she has written. And she handled this thing with such grace and joy and love and gratitude for the fact that she got to do this.
0: And Madonna won 7 awards, including Best Collaboration with singer Sabrina Carpenter, Best Dance Video and Artist of the Year. Weather-wise in Victoria, it's dry and partly cloudy this afternoon with some cloud increasing from the west, staying mostly sunny in the east. Tomorrow, it'll be a partly cloudy and dry day, apart from some light evening showers in the far southwest. And in Melbourne, tomorrow, partly cloudy with a top of 24. Right now, it's 17 degrees.
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13: 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Well, the final Walk for Wellness is coming up. 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
15: Good afternoon, it's James Padley from Transport Victoria. Delays continue to ease on the Hume Freeway outbound following an earlier vehicle collision approaching Donnybrook Road. All lanes have since reopened. There are emergency power works underway on Centre Dandenong Road, just east of the Nepean Highway, though, with a contraflow in place there. Please follow the direction of crews on scene. In Collingwood, Johnson Street remains closed between Hoddle and Wellington Streets following a building fire yesterday. Alexandra Parade or Victoria Parade will be your best alternatives there. And Moreland Road is closed in both directions between Sydney Road and Cameron Street until Friday afternoon around 5 p.m. That's for tram stop construction work, so detour using Melville Road, Bell Street and Sydney Road. Buses continue to replace trams on part of Route 6 and 58. Trains on the Upfield Line are also a good alternative. That's the latest in traffic and transport. Right now it's 4:06.
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19: How many speeches in Parliament are written with the help of AI? Raf heard this morning that Australia, we're the worst. More speeches made in Australian Parliament have been written by AI than any other Parliament in the English-speaking world. That's 20% of the words spoken in Parliament are apparently written with the help of AI. Do you think that's okay? Politicians are paid a lot. Should they be writing their own words or do you not expect much in the way of their meaning anyway? 1300 222 774. Give me a call. Let's have a chat about that. And we can also get an update from one of the senior people in the federal government on what's happening with that AI hack of our Medicare systems as well. And there'll be no chickens at the Melbourne show this year. We'll speak to the person who spent many years running the chicken show at the Melbourne Royal on the program today. Will you be missing the chickens? Will you like some tickets to go? You'll get a chance to enter our competition today, The Sounds of Melbourne. Love to know. I'd love to give you some tickets to the Melbourne show. So you listen along, play along, and we'll see what we can do. 1300 222 774 is the number you can call if you want to have a chat to us, though, on the program today. John's in Mornington on that number on the AFL Grand Final we were chatting about just before the news. G'day, John.
20: How are you, Warwick? Always good to talk.
19: You were ringing about the death of Wharfie time?
20: Well, not the death, no.
19: You think it's got a future?
20: I think probably what happened is the Fremantle, full of enthusiasm in the week before the grand final, went to the AFL and said, hey, can we do Wharfie time? And the AFL said, hey, why not? Great atmosphere, all part of the fun. Let's do it. Now, maybe what they should have said is, look, guys, maybe it's more of a home ground thing. You know, you really think this is going to export that well? Look, it could be an A-grade Moz. We're not sure. So in the wash-up, really we should say, look, it's a home ground thing. Save it for home games. That's where the atmosphere is. That's where all the supporters are. That's where the Fremantle doctors coming in. And that's where it makes sense.
19: Like West Australian beers, John. They're better in their own state.
20: They're better in their own state. Yep. Like, let's do it there. And, I would like to see it come back. In fact, get on the horse at home and do it again, and I'm sure it'll be fine for all concerned.
19: Good to chat to you, John. Thank you very much for your call. Let's go to Ross, who's in Balan. I love Balan. Hi, Ross.
21: Oh, good day, Warwick. I just reckon there's a new entry to the Australian Dictionary of Slang, doing a Wharfie.
19: Oh.
21: It's kind of like the opposite of doing a Bradbury, you know, where you think you've lost and then you shoot through and have a win. So now you're doing a Warfie, which is where you reckon you've got it in the bag, but
19: This is good areas, Ross.
21: To go right off.
19: This is good areas, Ross. I like it. So we've got doing a Bradbury. So that's everyone falling over in front of you and you come through and win. Now we have doing a Warfie or a Warfie time, which is you being out in front and then losing from an impossible position.
21: Yeah, that's the one.
19: Put it in the dictionary now, Ross. We should let everyone know. That's great. Is there any? Did you feel for Freo at the end of the game?
21: Oh yeah, look, I did. When you saw.

0: AI program on Australian government websites. The actual hack happened in June. The government was emailed about it on the 10th of September, and then last week it became public. So where are we now? Andrew Charlton is the Assistant Minister for Science, Technology and the Digital Economy and can join you on Drive now. Welcome back to the program.
1: Good to be with you.
0: Is the Australian government closer to more answers or a serious apology today than what was announced on Thursday?
1: Look, we're certainly working with OpenAI, the company that was involved in this breach, and we have begun the rapid review that the Prime Minister announced, and the purpose of that review is to answer the questions that you are asking. What occurred? How did it occur? How can we stop this kind of thing from occurring in the future?
0: Is there an update from Thursday when you're with my colleague Raf on what we now know about what happened here and what you can tell us?
1: Well, look, we have had good cooperation with the company, as I said. This was an agent that was conducting analysis, looking for health data around the world. It went to a range of different websites looking for that data. Some of those websites were in Australia. We now know there were four government websites in Australia that were compromised. And these agents are very effective in what they do, and rather than just knocking on the door and finding it closed and walking away, they found a way to hop in through the window. And that's the first case of an autonomous agent cyber breach on Australian government websites that we're aware of, and that's why we're taking it so seriously.
0: And just on having good conversations with OpenAI, they told you about the hack via a public email to Services Australia. Do they now have your phone number? What are those conversations like?
1: Well, the government's been very clear that both the timeliness and the nature of the disclosure that OpenAI made to the Australian government about these incidents were wholly inadequate. We've been very clear about what we expect going forward. And the review that we're undertaking into this exercise will inform the standards that Australia applies. These are the standards that will be embedded in legislation, the exposure draft of which will be out before the end of this year. And those standards will cover this area, among other areas, around the nature of disclosure, when we expect it, how we expect it, among other elements of transparency and safety.
0: Is part of that negotiation a requirement for companies like OpenAI and other AI sort of businesses to have a greater presence in Australia, one that's closer to government so you can get a hold of them when you need, but they can also get to the right person when they need to tell you something?
1: Well, to be honest, I don't think it's that hard. I think they could have done a much better job in providing this disclosure, and they should have done a much better job. And that's the message that the Prime Minister conveyed to them when he spoke to Sam Altman last week. Yeah, I think we expect a lot more, and in the future we expect to get a lot more.
0: The Shadow Defence Minister, James Patterson, today said the OpenAI data breach should be used as an opportunity for government to strike deals with tech companies. Is that what you're doing here?
1: Well, that's not how I would frame it. I think this data breach is actually a warning call. And it's something that we need to heed, because this is the type of capability and the type of incident that we could see a lot more of. I think it's a warning to Australia to improve our cyber defences. It's a warning to Australia to continue on the strong regulatory path that the Prime Minister has set. And it's a warning to Australia to make sure that we have the capability we need to defend ourselves from these types of cyber attacks.
0: And the Treasurer has been updating the finances of Australia today and showing that more money has been coming into coffers than expected. Would you expect some more of that money to be spent then on beefing up defences against cyber attacks from other nations or companies?
1: Well, look, there's no question that as these capabilities become more serious, as they become more capable of undertaking these things, the government will need to respond. Part of the review that's being undertaken is looking at where there may be vulnerabilities and where we may need to put in legislative or other changes. But, you know, the bottom line, and your listeners will be very aware of this, Warwick, is that the world is changing very quickly, and we need to change to make sure we keep Australians safe. I think the government has shown every willingness to take steps to keep Australians safe. You know, we were the first in the world to put in the social media ban for under 16s. We were the first in the world to introduce the digital duty of care.

0: We've been the first in the world to introduce these new AI standards for data centres. As a government, we won't hesitate to do what's required to keep Australians safe and make sure that this technology is in Australia's interest.
1: I think this on the text line is tongue-in-cheek, but you might have an answer for it, saying with the AI hack, nobody's asking why it took Services Australia 4 days to read their emails. Have you or the minister responsible for Services Australia got an answer to that?
0: Well, look, this is not the normal way that a cyber incident would be reported in Australia. It would normally be reported in a much more official and significant way. And so I think the part of the responsibility lies on the company that did the reporting. And certainly if that reporting had come in a more normal or more serious way, there would not have been that delay.
1: And there are also calls today for the heads of OpenAI and other major AI companies to front a Senate inquiry to explain themselves and the guardrails that they are using. Do you support that notion to get the heads of these AI companies to appear before a Senate inquiry? What's the government's thoughts on that?
0: Well, you know, we certainly think that these companies should be fronting up to explain themselves. The question is exactly what forum. You know, the government has established a bipartisan select committee on artificial intelligence. That's a committee that includes members of the government, members of the opposition, members from the crossbench. It's looking into these questions right now, and certainly the AI companies will be up in front of that committee answering a range of questions about this technology and including these questions about safety.
1: Will those hearings be public?
0: I believe they are public, yes.
1: And just before I let you go too, because this was AI adjacent, you spent a lot of time looking at this on behalf of the government. There was a report in The Economist saying that in Australian Parliament, where you work, it's the worst in the English-speaking world for using AI to write speeches. 20% or one-fifth of all speeches or words spoken are written by AI in Australian Parliament. Is that a problem?
0: Look, I think it's a problem depending on what it's used for. You know, I think AI can be a great tool. It can be a great tool for you know, things like spell checking, things like polishing an idea, but you have to be very careful with it. You don't want to take a fact from AI without checking it, because some of those facts can just be false. You don't want to be putting your own information into AI or putting sensitive information into AI because you lose control of it. But, you know, certainly in my work, I, you know, try to use AI where possible within those guardrails. I try and use it in my personal life as well to understand what it's good at, what it's not good at, what its capabilities are.
1: Have you used it to write a speech?
0: I use it in writing speeches. I mean, I usually have
1: the
0: idea.
1: This is you. You're part of the one-fifth that have used AI to write a speech.
0: Well, I wouldn't use it to write a speech from scratch. It would give you slop. But I would certainly use it, for example, to take a sketch of a paragraph and improve it. I would use it to do a spell check. I would use it in different ways. I mean, I usually start with a pretty clear idea of the speech that I want to give. And I usually write that speech myself, but it's good in terms of doing spell checking or grammar checking or taking a sketch and polishing it. I think it's good for that purpose. But you need to be careful to make sure that you don't put in sensitive data. You need to be careful to make sure that you don't take a fact that isn't real. Yeah, I think you need to exercise judgment as you use this type of tool.
1: Given the public's attitudes, I suppose, towards AI and look, even politicians as well. How do you think your constituents would feel about that?
0: I think my constituents would expect me to be using AI in a responsible way. I don't think they would expect I have responsibility within the government for AI. I think they'd expect me to be using it in a way that is responsible, exercises judgment. But I mean, I think they'd almost be more concerned if I wasn't using AI, to be honest, if I wasn't understanding its capabilities, if I wasn't out there making sure I knew what it could do, what it couldn't do, what its risks were, what its dangers were.
1: Dr. Andrew Charlton, before I let you go, is there anything else we need to know about this hack and what you're learning and what happens from here?
0: I think people need to know that the Australian government is doing what is required to keep Australians safe. This is a top priority for us, and the world is moving quickly, but the Labor government has never hesitated to act in many cases where we've been the world first actor. to do what we need to do to make sure that AI comes into Australia in a way which serves Australians, not the other way around.
1: It's been good to talk to you. Thanks very much for your time.
0: Thanks, Warwick. Cheers.
1: That's Dr. Andrew Charlton, the Assistant Minister for Science, Technology and the Digital Economy, keeping you updated on this hack and where the government is sitting at the moment in their negotiations with OpenAI, the company responsible for that hack back in June that they told the government about on September the 10th. Jo's in the Mornington Peninsula. Hi, Jo.
2: Hello, how are you?
1: Yeah, what did you want to add?
2: Oh, I just think it's really interesting that not even OpenAI can find a contact details for Services Australia. it's like the rest of us, isn't it? There isn't one, clearly.
1: That has been raised, hasn't it, Jo? And then the idea that it took 4 days to be escalated as well. Have you had that experience with Services Australia before?
2: Totally. I expect you probably had to go through the mail to a PO box.
1: Jo, thank you for your call. 1300-222-774 is the number you can call us on. Let's go to the roads and find out how things are looking on that Hume Highway with James Padley.
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5: Thanks, Warwick. All lanes have reopened on the Hume Freeway travelling outbound following that earlier collision near Donnybrook Road. We are still seeing roughly 15 minutes of delays, though, from Craigieburn Road to Donnybrook Road. Across the other majors, the Western Freeway slowing outbound from Robinson's Road to Hopkins Road, and the Monash Freeway starting to build outbound between Eastlink and Belgrave Hallam Road. Centre Dandenong Road in Cheltenham has emergency power works underway just east of the Nepean Highway with a contraflow in place there. Please follow the direction of crews if you are in the area. And in Collingwood, Johnson Street remains closed between Hoddle and Wellington Streets following a building fire. Alexandra Parade or Victoria Parade will be your best alternatives there. Meanwhile, public transport's the easiest way to and from the Melbourne Showgrounds from the Royal Show. There's hundreds of extra train and tram services running with free travel for kids with a youth Mikey and half-price travel for everyone else. Trains to the Showgrounds leave Flinders Street Station every 8 to 20 minutes, and you can also hop on a Route 57A tram from the corner of Flinders and Elizabeth Streets. That's the latest in traffic and transport. Right now, it's 23 past four.
4: Matt O'Kine, disruptive in class. Oh. Becky Lucas, too clever for her own good.
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1: 1300 222 774 is the number you can call. We just heard from Andrew Charlton from the government, who says he does use AI in making speeches. Not for everything, not for the facts, not for the ideas, but does use it. We've heard 20% of speeches in Parliament are being made with AI in some way. You can tell me what you think about that. Stuart's in Buninyong. Hi, Stuart.
9: Yeah, g'day, Warwick. Look, with AI, I know nothing about it. I mean, that's the old saying. 12 months ago, it was I don't think anyone really talked about it. Now, I've got a grandson. I'm 74, and my grandson's 15, and he knows all about AI, according to him. But what I'm wondering is, can the government or somebody just put in the local papers for a layperson like me and put down in writing in the local, the papers all over Australia, what this thing is, because I don't know what the hell it is.
1: What it is and how it will affect you. Now, Stuart, there's two ways you could look at this. One, you can be very comfortable in the idea that you don't know, and you don't need to learn about this. Ignorance is bliss, sort of thing. Or two, you can be a lot worried because you don't know about it and you're hearing bad things about it. What camp are you?
9: Beg your pardon?
1: Which camp do you sit in? Are you blissfully ignorant, or are you very worried about what it could do to you?
9: I am. I'm not worried about what it can do to me because of my age, because I'm a baby boomer, and we've worked our guts out for years, and now we've been told we need to downsize, but then we're told to stay at home. That's another story, but anyway. But I'm worried about what it's going to do for the future, for my grandson, if he, and so forth. I'm not a person like you. I mean, are you worried about it?
1: Well, I think there's certainly elements that come out of this that are worthy of being worried about and asking questions about anyway. Don't know if it's keeping me up at night yet, Stuart, but certainly a lot of questions. Hey, thank you very much for your call. Good to talk to you, mate. Stuart and Buninyong there. 1300 222 774, that's the number you can call if you want to have a chat to us about AI, if you want to talk to us about credit card surcharges, they're on their way out. If you want to talk about the Melbourne show, the Melbourne Royal show, as people are saying to me, I should stop saying Royal Melbourne show. I grew up with that. It's a hard one to get rid of. This Thursday, I'll be broadcasting from there, though, from the Melbourne show. You can come down, say hello, have a chat. We'll probably get Kate Mead there, too, and put her on a ride. I might go and eat a scone, because that's what I do at Melbourne show. One of the staples of the show, though, won't be there this year, and that's the poultry exhibition. The competitions have been cancelled this year because of concerns about bird flu and its spread in our state and the number of birds that have been dying. Michael Holmes is the poultry chair at the Melbourne Royal Show and can join you now. Hi, Michael.
6: Hello, how are you going?
1: How hard is it not to have the birds at the show this year?
6: Yeah, it's distressing to walk around and see everything else going and not having the poultry on display. So missing out on that that exposure to the public.
1: Is it the right call to not have it on, though, to keep birds like yours safe?
6: Yeah, it's the morality-wise, it was the right choice and the right decision. I think with the heat and the warmth and the virus as it is at the moment, we probably could have, but the moral right thing was to pull it off 6 weeks out.
1: It's been a hard run for poultry fanciers like yourself, Michael, over the last few years, right? Because we've had different outbreaks of bird flu before. Now we've got a new strain. So you've been on again, off again at the show, haven't you?
6: Yeah, I've been chairman of the poultry section 7 years. We had 2 years of COVID, no show, and then H7 and H5. So I've had a bit of a bad run. I don't know if it was me or what's the...
1: Do you start to question yourself?
6: You do. So, it was the right decision, the same as H7. We sit back after the show and think we could have run this, but you have a drunken seagull wander into the pavilion and you've got to put birds down and, you just couldn't do it. So there's a lockdown in the southern zone and the Royal Showgrounds is in that zone, so for 50 birds or more. So,
1: Look, Michael Holmes is with you. He's the chair of the Royal Show's poultry section. Michael, you and I caught up in the sheds last year at the Melbourne Show with all the birds around. Can you just describe what it means for those who do love poultry like yourself, who do show these birds, and what the Melbourne Show means when you are able to be there and all the people come through?
6: Yeah, I remember the hay bales last year, but they're sitting on the hay bales of the birds. But, 900 birds, 100 exhibitors, you're displaying what you've bred. You're trying to win the Blue Ribbon, the Melbourne Royal Blue Ribbon. It means a lot for people not to be there. We've got Elf Woods is 100 next year. He's been going along since he's 11. He'll be bored, wondering what to do. No show on and no poultry. So it's disappointing for the exhibitors and disappointing we're not there as a competition this year, but we'll be back next year.
1: Do you hope you'll be back next year? Yeah. Do you think you will?
6: Got to learn to live with it. We've lived with COVID and lived with H7 and lived with Newcastle's disease. So, we want to aim and be there next year. That's what we want to do.
1: And Michael, you're Wangaratta way, aren't you? You've got chickens at home. How have you prepared or set up your farm to try and stop bird flu from even arriving there?
6: Yeah, exhibitors like myself, we've got the show birds, and the birds we breed with are in pens, concrete floors, metal fronts, wire that's barrow proof and minor bird proof. So they're all, we've got plenty of biosecurity on our premises. The netting, a lot of people have been putting netting over the pens to stop, and same as the backyarders who've got the four chooks to lay eggs, and put netting over and to stop the birds from drinking and eating the food from mixing with the poultry. That's the safest way to protect your own birds.
1: And so far so good at your place?
6: So far, so good. We're not near the ocean, so they've been washing up on the beach and, the fox or a whale or whatever has caught it have eaten birds that still have the virus. But no, it hasn't been spreading like H7, which is a blessing for us all. So.
1: And what's your favourite breed of chicken or poultry in your sheds at home, Michael? What's your speciality?
6: Foghorn Leghorn. So I've got the five different colours and the brown Leghorn. 13 different colours in each bird. So that's my favourite.
1: I can see the foghorn leghorns in the Melbourne show ring right now. Disappointed they're not there this year, but hope you're there next year. Michael, thanks very much for chatting to us.
6: Thank you so much. Thank you.
1: Michael Holmes, the poultry chair at the Royal Melbourne Show. Well, sorry, my bad there. We are going to give you another

0: chance to win a family pass to the Melbourne show very soon. Listen out for after the news headlines. I'll do it then. Right now, let's get finance news. Henry Jennings is back from the Marcus Today newsletter. G'day, Henry.
1: G'day, Warwick. How are you?
0: I'm good. You sound like you're back and fit and ready to go.
1: Back, fit, ready to go, jet lagged, flew in last night, trying to catch up with all the events, what's been going on, but yeah, money never sleeps.
0: Well, I was about to say, did the markets share your enthusiasm today?
1: I wouldn't say that, but that enthusiastic, Warwick. And I have to say, having had a bit of jet lag and waking up at 5 a.m, I am starting to flag a smidge, I have to say, as the market did as well today. We closed up nearly 15 whole points, which is not a bad effort. US futures are a little bit easier. Of course, we've got the RBA tomorrow, so that's going to be interesting, and some predictions from some economists of much higher rates to come. Warwick Hogan out and about talking about much higher rates. But today we did see the banks better. CBA was up 0.5%, ANZ, NABs and Westpac all up around 1.5%. CSL continue to push higher, 2.8% higher for CSL. Telstra also doing well, up 0.6%. So it was a little bit of defensive stock buying today. Utilities like Origin and APA did all right. The resources under pressure, the higher yields really hurting, the higher US dollar. Gold prices came under pressure, although we did see a big bid, non-indicative binding offer, as they say, from South African Behemoth Goldfields for Northern Star, NST, the stock code there. They were up 6.2%. But BHP, Rio and Fortescue all eased back. Resources generally not too flash, I have to say. All eyes on the RBA and lots of Fed heads talking this week as well. So bond markets will be the key to equity markets going forward. So, but yeah, good to be back, Warwick, I have to say. I'm trying to stay chipper in the face of all these headwinds of interest rates, debt levels, bond yields, etc. But it's kind of hard at the moment to be that chipper.
0: You're always chipper to me. Hey, Henry, will you be back tomorrow?
1: Oh, I'm always back.
0: So tomorrow, yeah. RBA decision, what are you expecting?
1: They'll raise rates 25 basis points. I think it's a given really now. It's a question of what they say about going forward. I guess the market is, I think, 95% certain they're going to raise rates. All the talk in the last month has been on rates going up to fight inflation. And having said that, I was in Turkey in Istanbul Airport, and I saw how inflation, where they got 31% in Turkey at the moment, Jesus, I tell you what, a subway footlong is pretty expensive in Istanbul Airport. The doner kebab, the chicken kebab, equated to $43.
0: I'll take your word for the for the prices over there. I haven't been lucky enough to get there lately. But Henry, good to talk to you. We'll chat tomorrow.
1: Thanks, Warwick.
0: From the Marcus Today newsletter, I am late for Nicholas Hines, but Nicholas understands because we got to learn how expensive Subway was in Istanbul's airport. With news headlines, Nicholas, good afternoon.
2: No, I'm hungry. That's all I'm going to be thinking about. But making news this Arvo, public transport advocates are welcoming Victorian Labor's $80 million promise to plan the duplication of the Upfield line in Melbourne's north, but they say commuters can't afford to wait any longer. The coalition has criticised the funding promise, though, saying that extensive planning work has already been carried out and that it's not an actual commitment to deliver the project. Police are investigating the cause of a fatal house fire in Melbourne's southeast. Emergency services found a body inside the burning home on Rowan Grove in Skye late this morning. Though at this stage, they don't believe the blaze was suspicious. And overseas, Thai authorities say it could take days until floodwaters in Bangkok are brought under control, with some local shops in the capital running out of stock. Bangkok received about 300 millimetres of rain in 48 hours over the weekend. In Melbourne, though, mostly clear conditions this evening. Right now it's 15 degrees and a partly cloudy day tomorrow with a top of 24. I'll be back with more at 5 o'clock.
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5: Good afternoon, it's James Padley from Transport Victoria. A lane is closed on the Wellington Road outbound exit from the Monash Freeway due to a broken down truck. Transport Victoria is currently on scene with speed set to 40. Please pass with caution if you are heading through. Meanwhile, in Cheltenham, emergency power works are underway on Centre Dandenong Road just east of the Nepean Highway with a contraflow in place. Across the other major arterials, the Hume Freeway seeing outbound delays from Craigieburn Road to Donnybrook Road, as is the Western Freeway from Robinson's Road to Hopkins Road. Public transport's the easiest way to and from the Melbourne Showgrounds from the Royal Show, with hundreds of extra train and tram services running, and Moreland Road's closed in both directions between Sydney Road and Cameron Street until Friday afternoon at 5 p.m. for tram stop construction work.

0: networks. That's the latest in traffic and transport. 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
7: I have a text here from Anne saying, hey, I'd love to win tickets to the Royal Melbourne Show. Thank you. Well, Anne, this is how you do it. This week, we're giving away three family passes to the Melbourne Royal Show, and I'll be broadcasting Drive from there on the showgrounds on Thursday. Weather permitting. If you want to win a family pass to the show, listen for the sound of Melbourne throughout the program and you can text me when you hear that sound. Now, this is the bit. You don't text me what the sound is. You text me where in Melbourne you are when you hear it. So let's play along together. Here's today's sound. Where are you in Melbourne when you're hearing that? I'll give you another go. Text in now, 0437 774 774, the location in Melbourne where you're hearing that sound, and we will draw a winner before the end of the show today. That's your chance to win a family pass to the Melbourne Royal. Get texting now, 0437 774 774, and we're going to have a look at state politics right now.
8: 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I am honoured and humbled to have been elected unanimously to serve as the 50th Premier of Victoria.
9: The Leader of the Opposition.
10: I am a millennial, I'm 35 years old, and I'm firmly focused on winning the next election.
11: Order!
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13: Speaker, I'm still waiting. 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
7: Let's have a little look into the world of politics today. We can do it with you with Bronwyn Pike, who's in the studio, former minister in the Brax and Brumby Labor governments. Hi, Bronwyn.
14: Hello, Warwick.
7: And Keith Woolahan, the former federal member for the Liberal Party in Menzies. Hi, Keith.
15: Hi, Warwick, and hi, Bronwyn.
14: G'day, Keith. How are you going?
15: I'm good, and same to you.
7: It is a really interesting day in state politics today. My colleague Raph, obviously, this morning was talking quite a lot about it, and that was the idea of Ben Carroll changing the priorities of the premiers that came before him, particularly looking at the upfield line here and, pushing ahead with the duplication, but maybe slowing down the level crossing changes. Bronwyn Pike, does this show that Ben Carroll's vastly different to what came before him?
14: I think we are actually quite a way through the level crossing removal program. We've got to remember that we've actually had 96 out of 110 delivered, and this proposal to slow it down only changes the end date by a couple of years. So in a sense, it's been a very successful program. But I think it is fair to say that Ben Carroll has been working very hard to differentiate himself from some of the things that were roadblocks, if you like, for the previous premiers.
7: Does it work for him or does it punish the Labor base where this train line runs?
14: I think that's a very vexed question, actually. I think he has to be very careful that he is able to affirm the good things in the legacy. You don't want to lose the sense of enjoyment that people have when they're on that big train tunnel going through the city and, you know, the road tunnel or the level crossings and the way they have, you know, freed up congestion, etc. But on the other hand, there were, as they always are in a long-standing government, you know, a few things that have been stumbling blocks, and he doesn't want to be associated with them, of course. He wants to be re-elected, and it's a tough gig when you're looking for a fourth term.
7: Keith Woolahan, I can hear you giggling there.
15: Well, yes and no. You want premiers and governments to look at projects to see whether they need to reprioritize what's important, and it would be hypocritical of a Liberal to suggested that's a bad idea when that's exactly what Liberals are proposing for the SRL, that we re-look at it and see at whether it's value for money. I think the key issue here is that the announcement's really about $80 million for a study and not the service. And then the other one is timing. We're seeing a lot of things recast as change when you would forgive me for saying that the only real change is a change of government. But I think Premier Carroll would have people believe change can occur within the government.
7: And this is still public transport infrastructure we're talking about here. We're talking change in focus. So in a way, it's trying to show you're different from Andrews and Allen, right? But at the same time, you're still trying to, well, he looks like he's still trying to be close to the Labor cause.
14: Well, the other vulnerability, of course, for the Carroll government is that people are concerned about the level of public debt. And there is also, of course, the issue of potential corruption and overspend for inappropriate things in the whole big build project. So coming to it with a re-evaluation and a reprioritisation, I think, is a very sensible move, because it shows that the Carroll government is prepared to reassess, as Keith said, and make sure that there really is value for money. And look, whilst the announcement is just for planning, every single major infrastructure project, every single hospital, school project, etc., has to be planned. You need architects, you need designers, you need to check that there's no, you know, pollution in the soil. So that's not unusual. But I think he's trying to do two things at once, isn't he?
7: Well, actually, that's a really interesting point you raise. Bronwyn Pike's with you, Keith Woolahan's with you. You can join us at 1300 222 774. Keith Woolahan, I might get your thoughts on that. The idea that for a lot of this election, because the debt is such an issue, do most announcements have to do two things? Try and show where you're getting the money from and how you're going to save money maybe somewhere else, but also that you can still dream and promise you're going to build something.
15: They do. When you look through the history of Victorian elections, Victorians have always rewarded governments that build things. That's one of Jeff Kennett's legacies from the 1990s. He was a builder. And I think Daniel Andrews was seen as a builder in his, you know, level crossing removals. But we've got a massive bill that has been added to through COVID and then through the major construction projects. So whoever wins in November, one of the most important challenges will be how you bring the debt down. And you have to bring Victorians into your confidence. And some of it means taking some painful, bitter medicine, because at the moment, the interest bill is getting to about $1 million an hour. That's unsustainable into the future, and it will lead to Victoria's credit rating being affected and businesses going elsewhere, which leads to higher unemployment. We've already seen higher unemployment in Victoria. So it's a massive challenge and should be a priority for both sides of politics.
7: Can you, if you're out campaigning, and you've probably had to do this in the past, Keith, out campaigning, can you sell the idea of you as a government will be able to build things and dream and try and make people's lives better, whilst also selling the message that, hey, you need to pay down debt?
15: You can. It's not easy. What you've got to do is to be honest with people about that governing is about priorities. There are limited resources. So governments and potential governments need to make decisions about what they see as important. The other thing is to note that not all savings lead to cuts in frontline services. And Jess Wilson has committed to preserving frontline services, but putting a freeze on hiring and looking for efficiencies that can be made in back of office operations. I think that's a reasonable commitment, and it is one way to bring the debt down, but not the only way.
7: That doesn't necessarily stop frontline services from suffering, though, doesn't it? If anybody leaves in a front-facing role, they don't get replaced.
15: Well, the devil's in the detail. If you commit to the effect and the impact on people that the services are maintained, it's about bringing people from unnecessary back office roles into frontline services. So within that hiring freeze, you would still see frontline services being preserved. You just see internal movements from back office to front office.
14: Yeah, but I can tell you, we kind of learnt that the hard way in COVID, didn't we? When the public health areas, both federally and within state governments, had been denuded and had suffered some of these kind of cuts, and then suddenly we needed every person on the job. So, you know, I tend to agree with you, Warwick. I think that, you know, it is a delicate balance. Yes, there may be some roles that are considered not as necessary as others, but you know, having been, for example, in child and family welfare for many years, if you don't have a strong department who can manage contracts, you know, for a lot of outsourced activity, you know, in these areas, you can have the services actually not being up to scratch as well.
7: Just before I ask about a change in the IBAC powers and the anti-corruption work of Parliament, Bromwell Pike, I did want to just zero in on Ben Carroll then. This is obviously another effort to try and say he's different, and that's where we started this conversation. Do you think he's succeeding, or do you think somebody who had been in the Labor governments for so long is never going to be able to truly differentiate
14: Look, there'll always be that drag. And I think Ben really understands that. But people also understand that when you're part of a cabinet, you actually can be prosecuting sometimes a very different argument within. But then because you're part of a government, you need to, you know, be a team player. So I think he's working very hard at it. You know, we've got this crazy environment with now three big voting, potential voting blocks, which will change the face of the Victorian electorate considerably. So I think, you know, time will tell. Is he able to refresh and say, look at me, I'm new, I'm different, and I've got an agenda going forward. And, you know, that's a hard sell, but I think it's possible.
7: Keith Wallahan, is he succeeding, Ben Carroll?
15: Well, time will tell. I noticed
7: that's agreement between you.
14: we often agree, Warwick. You'd be very surprised.
15: It's like I've been a barrister. The advice is always it depends. But it will depend. We saw this in the last federal election where there was a lot of predictions about who would or wouldn't win, whether Albanese would be in a minority, whether Peter Dutton would be prime minister, and the result was vastly different. So I think people who make predictions in politics are quite cautious, more cautious than they used to be.
7: Bronwyn Pike and Keith Wallahan are with you. We're going to talk about the changes to IBAC that finished their way through Parliament at the end of last week next. But right now, we better check in on the roads with James Padley. James, what have you got for us?
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0: Thanks, Warwick. A lane's currently closed on the ramp from the Westgate Freeway outbound to the M80 Ring Road Greensborough bound following a collision involving a truck. Emergency crews are currently en route there. Please drive to the conditions and watch out for people outside of their vehicles. Meanwhile, delays are easing following a breakdown on the Westgate Freeway citybound at Millers Road. A lane's closed on the Wellington Road outbound exit from the Monash Freeway due to a broken down truck. Transport Victoria is on site there with speeds also set to 40. And in Cheltenham, emergency power works are underway on Centre Dandenong Road just east of the Nepean Highway with a contraflow in place. The Hume Freeway also seeing some outbound delays from Craigieburn Road to Donnybrook Road, as is the Western Freeway outbound from Robinson's Road to Hopkins Road. That's the latest in traffic and transport. Right now it's 11 to 5.
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7: It is 10 to 5 here. We're talking state politics. Keith Wallahan's with you. Bronwyn Pike's with you. One's former Liberal, one's former Labor. And we're talking through a lot of the issues, particularly at, checks notes, 61 days until a Victorian state election. It's getting closer and closer. We got new powers for at the last week, in the last week of Victorian state politics, for the new powers for the Anti-Corruption Commission in Victoria, IBAC, which was often seen as the poorer cousin of the New South Wales ICAC. These new rules promise to bring them closer in line, brings in things like follow the money powers and a crackdown on grey corruption as well. Keith, I might start with you first here. If there is a strong anti-corruption body in Parliament, well, as a

0: oversight of Parliament. How much does that change how politicians go about their job?
1: For good politicians, it shouldn't change anything. And I was on the federal parliamentary committee that looked at bringing in the National Anti-Corruption Commission and was on the oversight committee after it was brought in. And when we looked at all the different corruption commissions in the states, it was quite clear that Victoria had the weakest commission with the weakest powers. So these changes are welcome, and they were brought in on the final afternoon of the final day. I think the follow the dollar amendments are important because corruption doesn't stop in government entities. It bleeds its way out into private contractors and subcontractors. So that's important. The one catch with this reform is that any historical complaint that IBAC has closed, so they looked at and closed, can't be reopened. And there's a sense of fairness in that, but also it means that if we could go back in time, there's probably many inquiries that would have had a different outcome if these powers had existed. So better late than never.
0: And retrospective law changes are always risky, I'd imagine, for people.
1: And unfair, usually, yeah.
0: Bronwyn Pike, a stronger IBAC, is this a poison pill for the next government, or is it the fairer outcome we've always wanted?
2: Look, I think it is really important that these changes have gone through, and I note that they went through with support from the Greens and the Coalition. And I think the public is certainly going to be pleased that we are now in line with New South Wales and we have all those additional powers. I think it's disappointing that some in the Coalition were looking for something to be critical about, and they came up with this idea of getting rid of cabinet confidentiality. I think that is the kind of thing that sounds like a great idea when you're in opposition and you're looking for something to attack, but be careful what you wish for.
0: You've been a minister, you would have been in cabinets.
2: Yes.
0: What would it mean if cabinet in confidentiality was taken away?
2: Well, it's such an important part of our Westminster system that within a cabinet you can have frank and fearless conversation. People come from all walks of life and different portfolios, and they should be able to have a very vigorous kind of debate and disagree, etc. But then in the end, they are the government and they have to come forward with a consensus position to be able to actually lead the state. And if you start to chip away at that and undermine it, you are actually undermining one of the very core principles of the Westminster system. And look, we've got enough problems with our cabinet system as it is. You know, we've become highly centralised and prime ministers and premiers offices. And I'd like to see a return to a stronger cabinet-style decision-making. And so
0: ministers being more in charge of their own portfolio.
2: Absolutely. Ministers are being able to have more authority over their own portfolios, as is per the legislation, which they are required to enforce. So, I think it's a pity that that was raised. I'm glad it hasn't become part of the change.
0: Keith, I feel like I need to give you a rebuttal on that. That was what the Liberal Party were pushing for. James Newbury was quite disappointed this wasn't included. What are your thoughts on the idea of cabinet confidentiality being, put up and then ultimately not accepted as part of these reforms?
1: I think I'm with Bronwyn on this. If you did do that, all you would do is incentivize discussions to actually occur outside of the cabinet room, and then the cabinet room would become a rubber stamp for decisions. You would actually end up incentivizing less transparency, not more. Cabinet solidarity and other print conventions like cabinet confidentiality are important for making sure that those frank and fearless discussions occur in there. And the cabinet is accountable to the parliament and to the courts through the rule of law. So these are important conventions, and I would submit that they should be preserved.
2: You'd like it, Warwick, though. Media would love it. You know, you can imagine texting out all the fights that are going on in cabinet, and that'd fill up a few pages.
0: I believe in the principle of transparency. It's very important for us all to get to the bottom of what's happening behind closed doors. So, of course, I would. Bronwyn Pike with you, Keith Woolahan's with you. Well, I'm going off script. I was going to ask you about dogs in pubs and the commissions for the big bill. But look, ABC TV tonight, looking into the rise of One Nation, particularly part of that. Tonight's episode is looking in context of the Victorian election on the way up. Mm. we've all seen the polls. One Nation, Pauline Hanson now more popular than Anthony

0: Albanese as a prime minister in polling. What do you make of the rise of One Nation and what it means this state election, Bronwyn?
1: Well, I think it's so important that we have this kind of scrutiny, actually. One of the features of the rise of something new and different and orange is that everyone goes, look at me here. And the kind of scrutiny that the existing political parties are put under doesn't seem to be applied to this new and emerging force. And so, I think it's great that we're getting more scrutiny. I think as more comes and people recognise that this is a group of people that, are about grievance and complaint, bitterness and nastiness, then the shine, I hope, will wear off.
0: Keith Wallahan, will you watch tonight? What do you make of the rise of One Nation in this state?
2: I will watch. In a way, we had a test of One Nation already with the Nepean by-election that often gets overlooked. One Nation polled well, but they still fell short. They got about a quarter of the vote, just under 25%, which wasn't enough. My sense is that's what will happen in most of the One Nation contests in November. I think they're polling now is similar to what it was when the Nepean by-election was held. But Victoria is very different to Queensland and WA and other states and even New South Wales. I think One Nation have their eye on New South Wales more than Victoria in March. And that will be more consequential because they have optional preferential voting, which means a lot of the One Nation votes may just be a one and that's it, a pox on both your houses. Whereas in Victoria, if One Nation come third in seats, well, then One Nation voters have to make a choice as to where their vote goes after that.
0: And even if they poll at the level of the Nepean by-election, right, that would still give them seats in the upper house. What does that do to Parliament then, Keith?
3: That's right. That's right. And I think that's the contest that matters most, and not that you take for granted lower house contests, but almost certainly there will be more One Nation members in the Legislative Council after November. Mm. And we'll wait and see. And so Bronwyn's right. Every major political party should be held to account in this process. So if there's pressure being put on by any media organisation, including tonight on Four Corners, well, that's what comes from being a serious party looking to govern a state or a country.
0: Yeah. And I've got a text here, Bronwyn, which I'll get you to respond to. Ha, ha, ha. Labor and Liberals commenting on One Nation. I'll take anything instead of Liberals and Labor. That is a mood in the electorate.
1: Oh,
0: right now.
1: Yeah, I think it does reflect where some people are at, and I think there's good reason. I think that there are some major policy areas in our country, particularly the economic divide and the growing number of people who are living in poverty in Australia is a critical issue that all governments need to be focused on.
0: Bronwyn Pike, great to see you. Thank you very much for coming in. And Keith Wallahan, great to have you on the line. Thanks very much for joining us.
2: Thank you both and to your listeners.
0: Bronwyn Pike's a former minister in the Braxton-Brumby Labor governments. Keith Wallahan is a former federal Liberal member for Menzies. You're listening to Drive on 774 ABC Melbourne. Coming up, a new proposal from the state government announced today would send paramedics out to deal with mental health calls rather than the police. I'll take your calls on that, particularly if you work in emergency services. This is obviously an area of life I have not worked in. The idea of sending paramedics to mental health calls instead of police. If you've worked in either of those fields, tell me what I need to have in my mind when we're talking about that. 1300 222 774 is the number you can call. 1300 222 774. It's time for the news.
4: Good afternoon, Nicholas Hines with ABC News. A Victorian court has heard how a man died from a brain injury after he spent hours unconscious in a police holding cell in Melbourne. Here's court reporter Christian Silver.
5: Today, mistakes by police and staff from 000 Victoria were revealed during an inquest into the death of John Mackay. In 2023, police took Mr. Mackay to the Broadmeadows police station for observation due to head injuries he'd suffered in a fight. An ambulance wasn't available. The coroner's court heard Mr. Mackay was left unconscious in a cell for 4 hours because officers wrongly believed he was drunk. In fact, Mr. Mackay had a serious brain injury and died in hospital 2 days later. A police lawyer today said Mr. Mackay's care in custody fell short of standards and apologised to his family. The inquest

0: continues.
1: The federal opposition leader says the government has lost control of the economy despite improvements to the budget bottom line. The final budget outcome for the 25-26 financial year shows the underlying deficit is $6 billion lower than what was initially forecast in the May budget. But Angus Taylor says there's little to celebrate.
2: Spending has reached record levels over the last 40 years outside of COVID, 26.9% of GDP, and we haven't seen that outside of COVID. In 40 years, we're seeing spending rising at almost double the rate of the overall economy. And this is bad news.
1: Public transport advocates have welcomed Victorian Labor's $80 million promise to plan rail upgrades in Melbourne's north, but they say commuters can't afford to wait any longer. Declan Moore has the story.
3: The duplication of the single-track rail line between Upfield and Gowrie has been discussed for years. Labor has today committed to fund project planning if re-elected. Daniel Bowen from the Public Transport Users Association says progress is welcome, as long as it's delivered.
4: We don't want to be standing here in another few years and the Upfield line is still a single track. It does cause delays, it means less frequent trains than the rest of Melbourne, and it does have to be fixed.
3: The Coalition says it's a waste of money, as extensive planning work for the duplication has already been carried out.
1: Five men remain in custody in the UK on suspicion of explosive and terrorism offences after a major incident near a Royal Air Force base used by the US military. Here's Chelsea Hetherington.
5: The men were arrested after three suspicious vehicles were reported travelling towards an English airbase the US uses in its war against Iran. A major incident was declared and dozens of homes near RAF Fairford were evacuated. US President Donald Trump says the suspects had been looking to do big damage, while UK Prime Minister Andy Burnham has urged not to speculate while authorities establish the full facts. An Army Explosive Ordnance Disposal team has been examining the vehicles near the base as counter-terrorism police lead the investigation and look at any possible links to Iran.
1: Madonna has taken home a number of awards at this year's MTV Video Music Awards, including one of the biggest honours of the night, Artist of the Year. Madonna opened the show with Sabrina Carpenter and Charlie XCX to perform Bring Your Love and Danceteria 23 years after her last VMA's performance. Accepting the Artist of the Year award, Madonna says she's spent a lot of time trying to back herself recently.
6: I really want you to know that I spent the last year and a half finding myself, believing in myself, and really making the music that I wanted to make. And to me, that really is the definition of being an artist.
1: And Taylor Swift won Video of the Year, as well as the first ever Artist Director Honours. In finance, the Australian share market has enjoyed a slightly stronger than expected start to the week. Interest rate sensitive sectors such as the banks, insurers and property trusts did well ahead of tomorrow's likely rate rise from the RBA. The miners and industrials, not so much. The ASX 200 has closed up 0.2% higher at 8,665 points. The All Ordinaries up 0.1%. And the Australian dollar is flat at 70.21 US cents. And in the AFL, former Sydney Swans coach John Longmire has been appointed Essendon's General Manager of AFL Performance. Longmire had been working at the Swans as the Executive Director of Club Performance since stepping down as senior coach at the end of the 2024 season. The 55-year-old holds the record as Sydney's longest-serving coach and led his side to five grand final appearances and a premiership in 2012. And to the weather across Victoria, dry, mostly clear conditions across the state this evening. It'll be a warm day tomorrow, turning hot in the northwest. Dry and sunny, though, apart from some high cloud at times. Some isolated showers developing in the southwest. In Melbourne tomorrow, partly cloudy, 24. Right now it's 15.
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10: 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Well, the final Walk for Wellness is coming up. 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
0: Good afternoon. It's James Padley from Transport Victoria. A lane remains closed on the Wellington Road outbound exit from the Monash Freeway due to a truck breakdown. Transport Victoria is on scene there with speed set to 40. There's emergency power work through Cheltenham on Centre Dandenong Road just east of the Nepean Highway with the contraflow in place. The Hume Freeway

0: Also seeing some outbound delays between Craigieburn Road to Donnybrook Road, as is the Monash Freeway outbound from Eastlink to Belgrave Hallam Road, and the Western Freeway seeing its usual outbound congestion from Robinson's Road to Hopkins Road before easing out nicely towards Melton. In Collingwood, Johnson Street remains closed as well between Hoddle and Wellington Streets following a building fire yesterday. Take Alexandra or Victoria Parades instead. That's the latest in traffic and transport. Right now it's 5:06.
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2: There's a shortage of refining capacity, and that translates into the diesel prices going up.
3: I'm a retiree, like many people in our community who love to travel, but the price of diesel has just certainly put a kibosh on that.
4: I'm wondering if Australia should just get rid of the excise at the pump for diesel and then just split it up based on the size of your vehicle.
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5: Drive with Warwick Long, filling in for Charlie Pickering.
6: We've learned today that paramedics will take the lead in mental health emergency call-outs, not police, under a new agreement announced by the Victorian government today. Signed by Ambulance Victoria, Victoria Police and the Health Department, these call-outs will be treated as health-led as a response rather than law and order, I should say. What do you think about that plan? 1300 222 774. As I said before the news, I don't work in law enforcement. I don't work in medicine. If you have been on one of these call-outs, if you've been dealing with it in your family, will that change the experience? And what do we need to consider here? 1300 222 774. Also tonight on TV or on iView, Four Corners is looking into the workings and rise of One Nation. Steve Kinnane's going to join you to talk about that story. A lot of that story will be told with Victoria in mind. We have an election and it's coming in 61 days or so. And you can tell me what you think about this statement.
7: Look, cost of living is huge. The crime is massive and taxes as well. And that's one thing that's really hurting Victoria at the moment. Everyone is sick and tired of the lefty woke crap. Everyone wants One Nation now. And there's some people that will disagree with me, but guess what? Bad luck. We're coming.
6: The inside story of One Nation, disgruntlement from people who are candidates who claim they haven't been paid back, the lack of democracy inside the group, and a whole lot more. Steve Kinnane will join you to tell you about that whole lot more. That's on the program tonight. 1300 222 774 is the number you can call. Madeline is in Elwood and on that line on the issue of, well, paramedics now being used for mental health call-outs rather than police. Madeline, what do you want to tell me?
8: I would like to say that I totally agree with paramedics being the first to come to patients with mental health issues. One of my daughters has schizophrenia. And many years ago now, she came off her medication and she went back to her childhood home, believing that's where she lived. The people there called the police. And then when she mentioned her surname, they realised that I was a friend of the lady next door because she'd mentioned me with my surname. So she called the lady next door who came. Call me. I came along and my daughter was so out of it basically that I didn't want to disturb her. I knew she needed medical assistance and the police were there. They'd called the police. The police were there and she was still saying, no, I'm her name and this is where I live, and gave the address, and she wasn't going to budge. And then the police decided that they'd been waiting long enough for the ambulance, so they would have to handcuff her and take her away.
6: Oh.
8: And I know if that had happened, she would have gone absolutely berserk and done as much damage to the police as she could possibly do. And I said that, oh, maybe she's been on drugs. She never took drugs. She didn't get schizophrenia from drugs. I said, oh, I'm not sure she hasn't taken some drugs, so I think you better wait for the paramedics, because I'm a nurse, that's all I could think of. And so they did. And then the paramedics came and they gave her an injection and she was really calm and happy and...
6: So you saw a window into two different outcomes then, Matt.

0: gentle person by nature.
1: So you support this change in policy then from the Victorian government to send paramedics first?
0: Totally, and I think it's brilliant.
1: Well, Madeline, thank you so much for sharing a little bit of your story. I can't imagine that's easy, but also it's really good for someone like me and hopefully a lot of our listeners to understand a situation like that and what the difference could mean. So I'm grateful for your time. 1300 222 774 is the number you can call if you want to be like Madeline and have a chat on the radio. Let's bring in Associate Professor Sophie Adams now, who is the Chief Psychiatrist in Victoria, with the news today that the state government has announced that it will be paramedics rather than police who will be leading emergency service responses in mental health call-outs. Associate Professor Sophie Adams, welcome to the program.
2: Thank you.
1: I don't know if you could hear that call as well from Madeline, but is it situations like that, is that the reason why this rule has been changed?
2: Look, yes, and even more. There's been a bit of a misunderstanding about what's changed. So I think really importantly to say that the protocol that we signed, we're really pleased about, and we think Victoria and Victorians are safer today because we have a health-led response. But we haven't really shifted roles from police to AV. The protocol is about everyone agreeing on how we will help each other. And ultimately, mental health is the primary health-led part of responding to mental health crises. And when we need help, we ask AV and we ask VicPol to help us. And when VicPol need help, they ask AV and us to help them. And so the protocol is a written agreement that says who does what and how we can help each other.
1: So, can you explain in sort of some sort of detail what's changed then?
2: Yeah, so what's changed? I mean, the Royal Commission quite a few years ago said we need a health-led response. And since then, we have been really focusing on health needs and health-led responses. But what has taken us a bit of time is to work through all the kind of combinations and permutations so that we all agree on whose role is what in a crisis. So it's more efficient.
1: So it's who takes the lead. Is that real?
2: It's who takes the lead, but it's also who does which bit. So mental health will go in first where possible. Mental health will absolutely try and understand the person. Remembering this happens because someone's having a truly awful day and that person really needs help. So mental health should always be primary where they can be. But there are obviously circumstances where, you know, someone calls the AV or someone calls the police because someone appears to be unwell. And then whoever gets there first has to assess the situation and then ask for help. And so the protocol is about us being able to help each other so that we can, where possible, meet the person where they're at, meet the person as a human, not resort to, you know, police cuffs and things like that. The police want this more than anyone else because they want to be able to do a good job and to really help people.
1: So this protocol signed by Ambulance Victoria, Victoria Police and the Health Department announced today. That's what we're talking about. Not everybody seemingly knew, though, the details of this. The Secretary of the Ambulance Union, Danny Hill, was on Breakfast this morning, and this is what he had to say.
3: Well, I found out more about this through the media and through questions from Grant MacArthur from The Age, who's written this article, than I have through Ambulance Victoria or the government. There's a panic on now, I think. They've realised they haven't consulted, and there's a few meetings in the diary.
1: Is that a problem if the union didn't know about this?
2: Well, unions absolutely need to be involved in all points of us developing policy. In this case, there's been huge amounts of consultation. And I think I'm really sad that Danny doesn't understand that this is really about us working together and feels like it's creating more work for AV. In fact, I'd be hopeful that this will create less work for AV, be more efficient, that they'll know how to get help. We have an escalation pathway with it that really tells people in AV how to get mental health help, where the right place to go is, who to call, so that this can all be easier for them.
1: Are we getting better at how we manage mental health and treat mental health in this state, or are the numbers still growing? Do you have an insight into that?
2: Such a hard question. I think we do much better in many ways, in many circumstances. Population is growing. There's huge need. The world is so uncertain. There's so many different factors socially in our world that create crises for people. You know, I don't think that we're ever going to get to a point where life isn't sometimes really hard for people. What we do need to get to is

0: a safe way of understanding humans and getting the right sort of person to the right sort of problem so that we can, really mitigate risk for that person, but also for the community and for the people around them who, like you heard that caller, Madeline, talking about how scared she was for her daughter and how much she wanted her daughter to have, a safe and therapeutic way to get help rather than, a terrifying experience.
1: Well, I'm grateful for your time on the program today, Associate Professor Sophie Adams. Thanks very much for joining us.
0: Thank you.
1: Chief Psychiatrist of Victoria, Associate Professor Sophie Adams speaking to you there. 1300 222 774 is the number you can call if you'd like to tell us what you think about what you've heard. This text saying, please tell listeners that AV is Ambulance Victoria. No acronyms, please. My fault. Thank you very much for your text. Another one saying, both should respond. Ambos for the patient, cops for the Ambos, Ali in Ocean Grove. This one says, this story is just illustrating how the paramedics and police both need to attend. Yep. And I suppose a protocol is about who is taking charge in regards to that. I'll get to some of your calls straight after traffic. If you want to be in that queue, 1300 222 774. Let's go to James Padley, though. He can tell us what's happening on the roads.
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4: Thanks, Warwick. A lane remains closed on the Wellington Road outbound exit from the Monash Freeway due to a broken down truck. Transport Victoria is assisting with speeds set to 40. Emergency power works are underway in Cheltenham. That's on Centre Dandenong Road just east of the Nepean Highway with a contraflow in place. Lights are on flash in Thornhill Park on Mount Cottrell Road at Alfred Road at that intersection there with technicians working to rectify the issue. Please follow the same rules as at a stop or give way sign and be extra vigilant for pedestrians. The Hume Freeway is still slowing outbound from Craigieburn Road to Donnybrook Road, as is the Western Freeway outbound from Robinson's Road to Hopkins Road. That's the latest in traffic and transport. Right now, it's 18 past five.
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1: 1300 222 774 is the number you can call. Warren's in Bylands on the idea of paramedics taking the lead of mental health call-outs over police. Warren, what do you think?
7: Yeah, well, I've called them quite a few times because my wife wasn't well. And most occasions, the police have always turned up first. And because of her condition, she saw them as the enemy and she got a bit worse. When the ambulance came and they came to speak to her, she calmed down and she would go with the ambulance.
1: So you see the difference. Why?
7: Yeah, and one time I had to ring and six police officers turned up. They more or less threw me away from the front door, got their handcuffs out, their baton, their spray, and banging on the door, telling them to come out or they're going to come in and get her. And because all she could see was they were the enemy and they wanted to kill her like everyone else. And they actually took away in the divvy van. But another time when they came up, the police officer's really, really good. He said, look, I'll sit out here for a little while with you until your wife calms down. And he told that to her through the door and she calmed down and she came out and spoke to him. And when the ambulance came, she went.
1: So, Warren, when you hear that news today then,
7: I think it's a good idea in most circumstances. Sometimes if the ambulance come, but they always get described what the situation is. And then I think in these situations where the police are required, I think they will attend as well as the ambulance.
1: Yeah, it's about the protocol and who's doing what first, and I suppose that's what we've been learning about together. But, Warren, thank you very much for spending some time with us explaining your situation, because I think it does, again, gives us a chance to learn. So thank you. I've got some breaking news for you here on Drive at 21 past five.

0: Some breaking news for you this afternoon. That former, and it's in the world of football, apologies to the football people, but look, Essendon fans, this is news for you in September. You don't often get that, so let's get into it now. Breaking news this afternoon, former Sydney Swans Premiership coach John Longmire has joined Essendon as their general manager of performance. It's a new role. Of course, there'll be some discussion that he would have been putting his hat in the ring for the senior coaching gig, or maybe even the one at North Melbourne, which he took himself out of. Seems no for the time being. John Longmire to become the general manager of performance, a new role at Essendon Football Club. You can tell me what you think about that. 1300 222 774. We're going to hear about Melton. We'll go to Melton, where a protest is on shortly. But Marilyn's in Windaree on the phone line first. Marilyn, welcome to the program.
1: Thank you very much. And although I was going to ring, I was going to talk about the show. I lived in Ararat when Arrowdale was closed, and people were put into the street from being in supported environment. The police had no education; they didn't know how to cope with them. So, you know, they've just gone in. I hope they're getting some advice and education now. But yeah, it was a terrible situation.
0: So the idea of paramedics taking the lead sounds like you would agree with that too.
1: Oh, definitely, definitely. Mm. Soften the blow. My God, they're already in enough trouble. Don't make it worse.
0: I've got to go to Melton in a second, Marilyn, but you wanted to talk about the show. What was your experience at the show?
1: Well, I go to the Quilt and Craft Fair. I buy my tickets online. I have them ready to go when I get there. Well, I went to buy tickets to the show, and they wanted to charge me a surcharge. So I said, no, I'll buy them when I get there. And then I get there and I find that I have to pay by card and I get charged a surcharge as well. So it was $37 to go and then another $6 something surcharge on top of that.
0: Yep.
1: And I was really angry because I wasn't given an option to pay any other way. And that's wrong, I feel.
0: Yep. Yep. And look, well, credit card surcharges, not all the surcharges you get when you book tickets, but credit card surcharges could be on the way out now, Marilyn. We'll are out from the 1st of October. So it'll be interesting to see what happens. And maybe if you're still getting them later in the week, you can give us a call and tell us about it. 1300 222 774. I love JP at Carrum Downs. It just says, go Bombers. Yeah, you're not used to news during September, are you, if you're a Bomber? So hopefully you enjoy that news. John Longmire is on his way to your club. 24 minutes past five. Let's go to Melton now, though, where a protest is happening outside a council building. It follows the decision by Melton Council to exit Commonwealth-funded aged care, which has sparked a huge backlash with workers, clients and families who are rallying today to demand the decision be reversed. But what exactly is at stake here, and what are people not happy about? Kelsey Brooks is at the protest. His mother-in-law has dementia and is a client at Moreton Homestead. And Kelsey can join you now. Hi, Kelsey.
2: Hi, Warwick. How's it?
0: What's the situation with Melton Council and how's it going to affect your mother-in-law?
2: Well, it's going to be pretty bad. She moved in with us about 18 months ago, having moved from interstate, so she has no other family. Well, she does have a little bit of family here, but mostly just us, no other community. And Moreton Homestead has become her community. And so by that being removed, it really rips away that community from her.
0: So what does that do to her whole situation?
2: Well, let me put it this way. When she first arrived with us, she was, you know, in a really bad way. She was confused, stressed, agitated and upset, not just because of the dementia, but because she had nothing in her life and it was just impacting her so greatly. And yet once she started going to Moreton Homestead, we saw, you know, she still couldn't remember who her children were. She still couldn't string, a proper sentence together. But she was suddenly hopeful and happy and looked forward to life in general. And, you know, the funny thing is that she still doesn't remember a lot of the time who her kids are. But she wakes up in the morning worried because she knows Moreton Homestead is going away.
0: So she knows. Yeah.
2: She knows. And she remembers it every single day.
0: What kind of strain does that then put on you and the family?
2: Look, I mean, we don't know what's going to happen at all. We, you know, this is not just a place that people go to do things. It's a place where people have bonded, not just with the other participants in the

0: service, but with the caregivers who are there, who are just incredible and caring beyond anything you could imagine a normal worker to provide. And so, I mean, as a family, we're worried that, you know, this will go down the route of us having to go and find things for her to do rather than it being a place that she can go and be with a community that she cares about. You know, and really it's this reduction in community that I personally think is a reduction in hope, you know, because that's what keeps her going every day is she looks, she knows that she's got something coming up. And even if it's not that day, she knows that she's got something coming up and she looks forward to it. And that reduction in hope is really like what I'm worried about, because if they take this away, they're taking away that one thing that's really keeping her going.
1: And just before I let you go, Kelsey, are you down there now? What does the protest look
0: like? I am. There's at least 100-odd people here, maybe a few more. It's getting reasonably rowdy, but not over the top.
1: Well, thank you very much for taking us there and having a chat to us. And I hope your mother-in-law is okay.
0: No problems. Thank you very much for talking to us.
1: Kelsey Brooks there. He's down there protesting, as you've just heard. His mother-in-law has dementia. He has dementia and is a client of Morton Homestead. Let's bring in Philippa Balk, who is the Australian Services Union Victoria and Tasmania Assistant Branch Secretary. Philippa, we just heard about the real concern of one family there, but can you talk through more widely what's happening with Melton Council and what kind of services it affects?
2: Absolutely. I don't think I could put it more eloquently than Kelsey did, but we are facing the prospect of 80 workers losing their jobs and potentially thousands of community members losing access to home and community care. And the impacts are really profound, as Kelsey talked about, and it's pretty devastating. We've seen this happen before, but we're in a situation where councils made this decision behind closed doors and not in consideration of the fact that actually there is funding available. There are ways to make sure that this service can stay viable, and it is really devastating to see yet another example of a core council function being removed without proper consultation and due process for what is going to be a terrible community outcome.
1: What's the reasoning from council to walk away from that? Is it just simply it costs too much?
2: I mean, more or less, yes, but it's just disappointing that they've not actually looked into commitments that the federal government's made to ensure that these services can remain in council. The federal government has committed to these sorts of things, so it's really disappointing to see that council has made this move without proper consultation, and they didn't actually consult the workers and the union, as they properly should, before any such decision was made. We were notified 3 weeks after the decision had been made, and same with the...
1: 3 weeks?
2: Yes, it was really delayed. And it was the same with the community. So, you know, people who were getting the service were notified very late as well. And it's really disappointing. So we are really hopeful that there will be a motion put up tonight to stop this and to make sure that this is done properly and ultimately to stop this decision from being made, because it is the wrong decision for the community out here.
1: If council won't work in this space, is there an opportunity for a private contractor to move into that area and offer the same level of service, or does it not work like that?
2: It doesn't work like that. We know that council services in this space are really highly prized. The residents, I mean, the number of residents that use this service that are here tonight are kind of testament to that. And they talk about how amazing the workers are. You know, the fact that the workers have stable jobs and things like that just really translates into a better quality of service. So no, frankly, I don't think that they will get the same quality of service if that goes private.
1: And look, for everything I know about Melton, a lot of it gathered through this radio station, it's not getting smaller. This is an area where these needs are going to continue to grow.
2: Exactly. And just to kind of expect someone to pick it up and deliver the same level of service is just not going to happen. And as you heard from Kelsey, the impacts are going to be profound on so many families right across the community.
1: And Philippa, there's 100 or so people protesting there today. Is this the last chance out the front of council to try and get them to make their mind, or is there more to come from here?
2: Well, I mean, it will depend on what happens tonight in terms of decisions, but we won't stop. I know our members of the ASU will not stop. They really, really care about their jobs. They really care about the people that they work with. So we won't stop this fight. We will continue, because it's really important that the community understands that this is the wrong decision, and we are hoping to kind of get that changed.
1: Well, Philippa Balk, thank you very much for joining us on the program today.
2: Thanks very much.
1: Philippa Borg, the Australian Services Union Victoria and Tasmania Assistant Branch Secretary, speaking to you there. If anything comes out of that protest or that meeting tonight, we'll bring it to you tomorrow from the Mountain Council. News headlines in a moment. Well, what's making news tonight in a moment. But first, let's go to James in the traffic.
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5: Thanks, Warwick. In Broadmeadows, there's delays in both directions on Camp Road near Pascavel Road due to a collision. Please follow the direction of emergency crews on scene if you're heading through and consider taking Barry Road as an alternative. There's a broken down truck on the Western Freeway outbound before Christie's Road sitting in the left-hand emergency lane with recovery crews en route, and a lane still closed on the Wellington Road outbound exit from the Monash Freeway due to a broken down truck there. Transport Victoria is currently assisting with that one. There's emergency power works in Shelton with Centre Dandenong Road just down to one lane in both directions, with a contraflow in place just east of the Nepean Highway, and lights are on flash in Thornhill Park. That's at the Mount Cottrell Road and Alfred Road intersection. Technicians are working to rectify the issue. Please follow the same rules as at a stop or give way sign. That's the latest in traffic and transport. Right now it's 28 to 6.
6: The deaths of Jesse Baird and Luke Davies shocked Sydney. Their bodies found 200 kilometres from where they were last seen. Now the trial of Beau-Lamar Condon, the former cop charged with their murder, is underway. On the case of Jesse and Luke, we're your eyes and ears inside the courtroom, talking you through the witnesses and evidence that's put before the jury. 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
1: You're also joined by Ben Knight, who'll be on your television tonight for ABC TV News. G'day, Ben.
7: Hey, Warwick.
1: I'm good. What's on the telly tonight?
7: Well, it's been a really sad story today, and it involves something that I guess we're all sort of aware of. We don't really maybe think about as often as we used to, and that's the road toll. Really, oh, yeah. Just a horrific accident that happened on the Western Highway at Ledcourt, just near Stawell, early last night, sort of early yesterday evening. And so it was a ute was driving along, and it clipped a truck and it hit another car. The two people in that car died, but a 14-year-old girl who was in the ute was taken to hospital. She's also died. And then you sort of find out that the driver of the car was a 17-year-old learner.
1: Oh.
7: And with two others in the car, they have all walked away with minor injuries. But, you know, three lives just ended. And three of them just changed horrifically forever. And look, it was a busy weekend. Police were out on the roads really in force. They were well aware it was grand final. In fact, the blitz for grand final weekend and the middle week of the school holidays is still going on. It'll go on until midnight tonight. But it just sort of got me thinking. I had a look at some statistics. So the road toll, which obviously, you know, I can remember it being over 1,000.
1: Oh, yeah.
7: And it wasn't really that long ago. This takes it for this year up to 191. Obviously, that's a lot. But it's still kind of low in the scheme of things. I think the second lowest at this time of year since COVID. So
1: wow.
7: Even in the years in between, it's been higher than that, but not much. But then I don't know what it is about September. 31 accidents across the state of Victoria in the month of September so far, for 34 deaths. It just strikes me as being a hell of a lot.
1: And you think about those country areas like out near Stawell, that's often volunteers who are going to be the first on the scene to help out those in need. It's a tough situation.
7: So we've got a week of school holidays to go. Drive safe.
1: Be careful. Ben Knight, we'll look forward to you on our TV tonight. Ben Knight there with ABC TV News, 7 o'clock on the telly, or you can watch on iView. Look, this week, we've been giving away three family passes to the Royal Melbourne Show. Today was your first chance. I'll be broadcasting to the show, drive from the show on Thursday. I feel like I should say weather permitting after the forecast for earlier today, but we'll work out something there. I intend to be at the show on Thursday. I grew up going to the show. I showed many a cow at the show, a few steers and a couple of bulls too. If you want to win a pass, you've got to listen to the sound of Melbourne on drive throughout this week. Text me when you hear that sound. Today's round was this sound. It's too late to text though, because we have today's winner, and today's winner is Jamie in Maribyrnong, who correctly guessed Chinatown. Yes, it's the lion dancing.

0: for Lunar New Year. So good times there. Jamie, you have a family pass to go to the Melbourne show. Tomorrow there's another chance you can listen to Drive. We'll give you another sound. We play the sound. You tell us where in Melbourne that is, and then you can go to the show too, like I will be on Thursday. You can come and say g'day, and we can eat a Dagwood dog together. Let's continue on here on Drive. It's 24 minutes to 6. Not all news is good news today, and there's actually some upsetting news this afternoon. The Asylum Seeker Resources Centre has had two vans stolen in Melbourne last night. Con Karapana Giotidis is the founder and CEO of the Asylum Seeker Resource Centre and can join you now. Con, welcome back to the program.
1: Yeah, thanks for having me. I appreciate it.
0: Two vans stolen. What can you tell us?
1: We're pretty gutted. Around 3:30 a.m. last night in North Fitzroy, our two white ASRC catering vans were stolen. This is our social enterprise that employs more than 100 refugees. It's a break-even business. And for the refugees we employ, this is one of the few safe places they have. And today, they're distressed and they're scared. And we are just so gutted and upset around who robs a charity. I don't want to lose my humanity and my empathy for people, but who robs a charity? And we're really gutted, and it's gonna cost our charity both financially and most importantly, the safety of our people. We're just grateful no one was hurt, and it happened when no one was there.
0: What does it mean for the work that you can do?
1: Well, tomorrow we're going to be out of pocket renting two vans because we've got deliveries to do. We've got refugees to employ. We're having to spend thousands more on security because we thought we had enough, but clearly we don't. And then we don't even know what we'll get from insurance. Will we get proper market value or the value of what the car's on replacement value? So it's going to end up costing us tens of thousands of dollars when all we're trying to do is employ refugees, give them back their confidence, help them rebuild their lives. And what's worst of all is the footage shows these people spend days casing our charity over the grand final long weekend. So they knew they were targeting a charity. It wasn't opportunistic. And they smashed the roller door, smashed the safe, stole two vans. You know, it's like we rely on that. That's the lifeline to employ all those refugees in their first job in Australia. So we're really upset. I would love to give the license plates this, because the two things people could do is one, call 000 if they see our two white vans that got ASRC catering on them. One is 1UO2YV, and the other license plate is 1QR8PO. It's a Renault van, and a Peugeot van. And secondly, if anyone wants to chip in, they can go to donate.asrc.org.au and help us cover what insurance won't.
0: So they have ASRC written on them?
1: They both have ASRC catering written on them. Yep. It's all over our social media. I've posted all the photos up. You can see it on our Facebook and our Instagram. It's got ASRC catering on them. They're white vans. They're mid-sized vans. And if you see them, we don't know why they've stolen them, whether it's to flip them or try to use them in a crime. But if you see them, please call 000. The police are investigating. Victorian Police are doing everything they can. They've got the footage and they've got the photos. But we'd be grateful for people to keep a lookout. We just want our vans back, and we just want some sense of safety back for our people.
0: And, and we're really upset. So much of your work, so much of your life has been about empathy and support for others, and you, as you said earlier, humanity too. When something like this happens to you and this organisation, how much does it hurt?
1: It hurts a lot because our people have fled war. These people fled civil war and torture and all sorts of horrors, and they finally find a little patch to call home where they feel safe. And it feels like that's been violated. And I don't want to become like, you know, I don't want to go on some rant about, you know, crime, because I understand people are struggling and suffering. But I just wish people wouldn't target. I wouldn't target anyone, but especially not a charity. So I want to not lose my empathy for people. But we're really devastated, and you know, and having people ask me, are they going to come back tomorrow, and trying to reassure them, no, that's not going to happen, you're safe.
0: Well,
1: you should rely on more cameras and more locks to keep people safe. Yeah, we should have, we need to be looking at these broader things around why do we have so many people in poverty in this country. We need to be looking at raising the rate and a better social safety.

0: you know, for Australians. Like, that's actually an important message too, that I don't want lost in all of this.
1: And I hope you get your Vans back, Con. Thank you very much. Thanks, you had a difficult
0: really
1: time having a chat. Yeah.
0: Thanks, mate. Thank
1: Con Karapana Giotidis there, the founder and CEO of the Asylum Seeker Resource Centre. They've had two vans stolen over grand final weekend. They're asking for help. And if you know anything, you can call Crime Stoppers too. 1-800-333-000 is the number for Crime Stoppers. 1-800-333-000.
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1: It's been called the Orange Wave, and is it coming for the Victorian state election? The latest news poll out today shows One Nation leader Pauline Hanson is in front of Anthony Albanese at a federal level as preferred Prime Minister in Queensland, preferred Prime Minister by 52% to 48%, that polling in Queensland. The once fringe One Nation party is now emerging across the nation as an increasingly powerful force in Australian politics. And tonight on ABC's Four Corners, reporter Steve Kinnane investigates why a growing number of Australians are choosing to turn to One Nation, how the party operates, and whether it's actually ready for power. Steve Kinnane can join me now. Welcome to the program.
4: Thanks, Warwick.
1: You've been out and about talking to people from regions to cities. What are you hearing about why they're turning to One Nation?
4: Well, we spent a bit of time in Farrah, and I'll remind your listeners that in 2025 at the election, only 6% of the electorate voted for One Nation. Fast forward a year, and at the by-election after Susan Lee quit Farrah, One Nation polled 40% of the primary vote. So that is an extraordinary turnaround. It was a political earthquake. The people we spoke to in Farrah said that they were disillusioned with the main parties, that they felt like they weren't being listened to. They felt like people in the regions had been forgotten about and that they were left behind. And there was some things that were particular to that electorate, like water policy, but there were other bigger issues around cost of living and immigration and housing that have overlap into other electorates as well. They felt like they had an alternative for the first time in the form of David Farley, who was a candidate who was local, who understood water policy from a farmer's perspective. I might just play a grab from Lionel Garner. He is a shearing contractor and a Hayshire councillor to tell us what he said about why people voted One Nation.
5: The people in Hay have just had a gutful of the way the country's been run at the moment.
4: And so they saw One Nation as the solution?
5: Just a change. Anything. Doesn't matter what it is, just a change. And One Nation's there, and they're saying what the average person is thinking all the time.
4: That is Lionel Garner. And what's interesting about Lionel is he handed out how-to-vote cards for Susan Lee 12 months earlier and then is voting One Nation 12 months later. So he's part of that turnaround from traditional Liberal National voters who have started voting One Nation. And it's something we spoke to Anthony Green about as well, the former ABC elections analyst, about if Farrah falls, what might happen in other regional seats.
6: If Farrah is falling, then you're looking at every broad rural seat, every seat west of the Great Dividing Range, all the great pastoral seats will be at risk. And even some of those National Party seats which hug the coast, they will also be at risk.
1: That's Anthony Green speaking to Steve Kinnane there. Steve Kinnane's with you, ABC investigative reporter with Four Corners. Orange Wave on your TV tonight. It's really interesting to follow that, Steve, too, because David Farley is a particular kind of candidate, really well-known, really well-respected in the community before he goes to One Nation. Then you come to Victoria then as this wave is growing, and you actually spoke to a One Nation candidate for the Victorian election, a hairdresser and a candidate who is defying One Nation's ABC press band to talk to you. But I just think with that build-up in mind about what was happening in Farrah and the confidence and the improving nature of the polls, what did he tell you and what was he keen to talk to you about?
4: Michael Piastrino is an interesting character. He ran for the Liberal Party. So once again, someone who's converted from the Libs to One Nation. He ran against Dan Andrews at the last Victorian state election. He's now One Nation. He's a hairdresser in a not real One Nation piece of territory in Melbourne, Albert Park. But he talked to me about why he's moved on to One Nation. And he also talked about what people were talking to him about when he cuts their hair.

0: Yeah, let's have a listen to Michael Piastrina.
1: Look, cost of living is huge. The crime is massive, and taxes as well. And that's one thing that's really hurting Victoria at the moment. Everyone is sick and tired of the lefty woke crap. Everyone wants One Nation now. And there's some people that will disagree with me, but guess what? Bad luck. We're coming.
0: That is Michael Piastrina there, who's running for the seat of Berwick for One Nation. And look, we did speak to a number of people who are running as would-be candidates who, mm-hmm. who applied to run for One Nation as well. And it was, I spoke to about six of them, and it was interesting to hear their views on the pre-selection process. A number were not happy. They thought it wasn't merit-based. They felt like it was a money-making exercise for the party. Not only did candidates have to pay an application fee, it was only about $150, but if they were successful and got through the vetting process and became candidates, they were going to be charged $5,500.
2: $5,500?
0: Yeah, and they thought that was excessive in a cost of living crisis. Michael Piastrino said he was happy with the process. He thought it was very professional, but others told me that they felt like it was slow and chaotic and a money-making exercise.
2: So that's the progression of this, right? You've sort of outlined why they were popular, how the wave is growing. Then there's the operation behind the party and how it's working. You've been looking into that as part of this investigation. What have you found?
0: Yeah, we looked at how the party is run. We looked at the lack of financial transparency when it comes to their finances. Professor Matthew Pinnick from the University of Melbourne runs an eye over the finances tonight on Four Corners. He describes the One Nation accounts, and he's gone through 8 years' worth of them that have been filed with the Office of Fair Trading in Queensland. He described them as like a local tennis club's accounts. We also look at the lack of internal democracy in the party. And here's what Jennifer Game told us. Jennifer is a former One Nation Senate candidate, ran in the 2025 election, but also worked as a policy advisor in Pauline Hanson's office for 8 years.
3: It's not a democratic party in the way that other parties are. And it's headed by a group of three or four, which would include Senator Hanson herself, James Ashby, and they run everything. It is not a party in the truth. It's more like a small business.
0: And one of the things we discuss in the program tonight too is the constitution of One Nation. A lot of people forget that Pauline Hanson was out of One Nation for about a decade. She came back after she had a period of time when she was running as an independent and also running for United Australia Party before that was Clive Palmer's party. And then she came back in and she insisted on certain things being inserted in the constitution that gave her more power. And one of those things in the constitution is that she is effectively the president for life of the party, and she gets to choose her successor. So that is part of what Jennifer Game is referring to there, the lack of democracy inside One Nation.
2: Yeah, and at that grab there, she says it's being headed by a group of three or four. Who are the people who are running One Nation?
0: That's a really good question. We think there's and I hate to use the term think, we think there is an executive five at the moment. We asked One Nation who are on their executive right now, and they wouldn't tell us. They refused to answer any written questions that Four Corners sent them. They refused to do any interviews, except Michael Piastrino did, defying head office. So we don't know for sure who's on the national executive, except we know that James Ashby and Pauline Hanson are on the national executive. There's been other published commentary about who's on the executive, but it's something they wouldn't confirm to us.
2: Well, Steve Kinnane, I look forward to watching tonight. Thanks very much for joining us.
0: Thanks a lot, Warwick.
2: Steve Kinnane there, an investigative reporter with ABC Four Corners. You can watch Four Corners Behind the Orange Wave tonight at 8:30 on ABC TV and ABC iView. Coming up here on 774 ABC Melbourne Drive, let's move away from investigative political reporting to your pun headlines. Yep, that's the kind of transition we can make with you this afternoon on the radio. It's pandemonium time, where I give you the news story, you give me the headline, bonus points for great puns, bonus points for bad puns. And today's story is this. An aged care resident on the Gold Coast has celebrated her 95th birthday by jumping out of a plane. Great-grandmother Betty Gregory completed her sixth skydive In fact, she's done it 3 birthdays running now and jumped out of the plane for her 95th birthday on the Gold Coast. Have you got a pun headline for Betty Gregory's skydiving feats for her 95th birthday? 1300 222 774. Give us a call. Tell me your puns and your best headlines. We'll get them in a moment. You can text a few in, but I'd rather you call. 1300 222 774. Let's go to the roads and find out what's making traffic.
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6: Thanks, Warwick. We're still seeing some delays on the Western Freeway outbound due to a broken down truck before Christie's Road. It's in the left-hand emergency lane, but delays are still pushing back past Robinson's Road. In Broadmeadows, there's delays on Camp Road near Pascavel Road due to a collision. Please follow the direction of emergency crews on scene and consider taking Barry Road as an alternative. There's a lane closed on the Wellington Road outbound exit from the Monash Freeway due to a broken down truck with Transport Victoria attending, and emergency power works in Cheltenham on Centre Dandenong Road just east of the Nepean Highway with a contraflow in place. Finally, lights are on flash in Thornhill Park. That's at the Mount Cottrell Road and Alfred Road intersection. Technicians are there working to rectify the issue. Please follow the same rules as at a stop or give way sign and be extra vigilant for pedestrians. That's the latest in traffic and transport. Right now it's 8 to 6.
7: Any guest here on PM at 5 past 6. The Treasurer warns of difficult months ahead, with interest rates expected to rise tomorrow. Also, rewards programs to take a hit as banks respond to a ban on card surcharge fees. And the lost songs of Aussie rock legend Chrissy Amphlett to be released.
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2: It's pandemonium time, where I give you a story, you give me your best pun-worthy headline. An aged care resident on the Gold Coast has celebrated her 95th birthday by jumping out of a plane. Great-grandmother Betty Gregory is the person in question. It was the third time she'd done it on her birthday. Adam McKenzie, a comedian, is here for Pundemonium today. Hi, Adam.
11: G'day, mate. Thanks for having me in.
2: Oh, mate, I think you and I have life inspiration in Betty.
11: Absolutely. I mean, I feel old just trying to get up the stairs of my house, let alone like reading something like this.
2: Do you want to hear Betty speaking to ABC News after her skydive?
11: 100%.
2: This is what Betty says.
12: My friends are used to me doing things that are rather unconventional. I'm not your usual 95-year-old, I'm afraid to say. I'm rather cheeky.
11: Wait, what else is she doing? If she has a reputation for this sort of thing, Betty's not Breaking Bad, is she?
2: Betty can do it all. Carlo's in Keilor with the first pun headline of today. G'day, Carlo.
13: Hey, Warwick, how are you?
2: I'm good. What have you got for us?
13: When I heard the age and what she was doing, I thought of Nana in the Sky.
2: Nana in the Sky. Maybe Nana in the Sky with Diamonds if you feel like a Beatles
13: yeah,
2: fan.
13: Yeah, exactly.
11: Absolutely.
13: Yes, exactly.
11: She's certainly swapping her dentures for adventures.
2: Yes, well done, both of you. Carlo and Adam working together on that. Let's go to Don, who's in Lang Warren. G'day, Don. You there, Don?
14: Yep.
2: What's your pun?
14: Oh, there's so many there about jumping to conclusions.
11: it begs the question, would you do it? Have you skydived before?
2: Don, let's ask you. Would you?
14: No.
11: No. Fair enough.
2: Don jumps to no conclusions.
11: Exactly.
2: Yeah. Is what would you do it, Adam?
11: I would do it. I would do it. But I think I'd be pretty scared.
2: Before I bring in the next caller, have you got a pun for us, Adam?
11: Sure. How about Betty goes from assisted living to assisted landing?
2: Oh. Well, I suppose landing sense, not a nice way to do it.
11: Well, it is tandem skydiving. I assume she did it tandem. She's not like strapping the chute on her back by herself, is she?
2: I actually don't know. I will assume
12: she's
2: Betty's
12: rather cheeky.
11: It's like she's like Tom Cruising it out of the plane.
2: Betty is the Tom Cruise of her age group. Huey's in Hyatt. G'day, Huey.
15: Hi. Not so much a heading, but look, Betty says skydiving's great, but if it doesn't, if you don't succeed, it's time to give up.
11: Yeah. Well,

0: That's the thing. Like, it sounds like she's got a lot left in her. Like, she'll do this next year, surely.
1: Yeah, the jumping's not the bad thing for Betty. It's the landing, I suppose. That's the difficult. Betty jumps at 93, Van Halen in her hearing aids. What a love. Oh, I love that. Keep them coming as quick as you can. Pandemonium time. You got another one for us, Adam McKenzie?
0: Well, you know, this Gold Coast resident, she has nerves of steel and hips of titanium.
1: I feel sorry for Betty. Zen's in St Kilda, Zen.
2: G'day, yes, here we go. Three-peat skydive, 95 and still alive.
0: That is good, and it's a good point. Like, you know, 95, it's 95 years young. Get out there, get amongst it.
1: Brilliant, brilliant. And I feel like that's the subheading, though, Zen. Like, we need the headline. We need the headline here. Adam, just before we let you go, let's rush through a couple. Andrew's in Hampton Park. Andrew.
3: G'day there. Was it a great show? 95-year-old laddie returns to Earth.
1: Oh, yeah, well, that's saying
0: that's
1: it all.
0: Good.
1: For the third time, apparently.
0: Exactly.
1: Mark's in Elwood. Mark, what have you got? Oh, you there, Mark?
4: Yes, I am.
1: What's your headline?
4: Descendants all for grandma's descent.
0: Well, it does make you wonder what the grandkids think about this.
1: Yeah.
4: All motivated by...
1: Or the great-grandkids.
0: Yeah.
1: The great-grandkids. I wonder if anyone would jump with her from the family. Last one will be Lee and Turak. Lee?
5: Mine's a jump for the ages.
0: Yeah, well, yeah. Oh, that's very good.
1: That's probably our winner, Lee.
0: I think, surely.
5: Yeah. Oh, thank you.
0: It's got jumping ages in it.
1: Adam, give us, what else was on your list before?
0: Oh, look, the only thing I thought is, like, who doesn't like to get high on their birthday?
1: Well, that works. Oh, that Matt Tribe liked that one. He's on your radio tonight. I like someone said, doesn't she know that VAD is available now? Voluntary assisted dying, which I'm not sure if we can have that in a headline. So that's my runner-up, I suppose, for today. Adam, thanks so much for coming in. Does Matt Tribe have a headline for us?
6: It is as simple as it's happening on evenings and it was happening on the Gold Coast. I'm taking a leap of faith.
1: There we go. Perfect. So you're doing a leap of faith on evenings tonight?
6: This is happening. I'm filling in for David Astle all week.
1: What's on the radio?
6: Well, we're doing a very anti-David Astle chat in the first half hour.
1: Just words? How bad are they?
6: How bad are words?
0: Yeah, I haven't thought about
6: it.
0: They
6: call
0: bad.
6: In with all of your grammatical incorrect sentences. But no, swearing is on the rise. And science tells us that swearing is good for us.
1: Okay.
6: I want your best swearing alternatives. What are those words that feel just as good as those taboo words that we cannot say on air, but radio-friendly alternatives? I want them after 6:30.
1: Adam, do you have one?
0: Shoot. I love a shoot.
1: Shoot.
6: What's a close the back door? Shut the front door.
0: Yeah, shut the front door.
1: And I love a good old bandit in Bluey. He goes, biscuits. Oh, yes. That's a good one. All right. Well, Matt Tribe is on your radio tonight. That's it for me today on Drive. Have a good evening. It's time for the news.
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9: Good evening, Nicholas Hines with ABC News. Police have apologised to the family of a man who died from a brain injury after he spent 4 hours in a police cell in Melbourne without anybody properly checking on him. Here's court reporter Christian Silver.
10: The family of John Mackay were in the coroner's court today as a police lawyer admitted officers failed to adequately care for the 58-year-old while he was in custody in 2023. Mr. Mackay had suffered a head injury from a fight, but because there were no ambulances available, police took him to the Broadmeadow station for observation. He was put in a cell, but nobody went inside to check on him for 4 hours. The court heard officers thought he was drunk and asleep, but in fact, he was suffering complications from a serious brain injury. He died in hospital 2 days later. The inquest continues.
9: The Australian Council of Social Service says rate hikes and rising unemployment could lead to a disaster. The Reserve Bank is widely anticipated to increase the cash rate tomorrow to its highest level since 2011. ACoS Chief Executive Cassandra Goldie says an interest rate rise will hurt a lot of households.
11: Since interest rates started to go up, already 200,000 more people are out of jobs. If we get unemployment up into the 5%, we will see a human disaster.
9: Treasurer Jim Chalmers says the international factors are to blame for the increased inflation, which is prompting rate rises. But Federal Opposition Leader Angus Taylor says the Treasurer is looking for excuses for excessive government spending.
12: He's just terribly unlucky, isn't he? Every day he wakes up and it's someone else's fault. I tell you, the link between inflation and high interest rates that we've seen for the last 4.5 years is with this government.
9: A Sydney court has heard a police officer was shown a photo of what appeared to be blood seeping out of two surfboard covers in the courtyard of TV presenter Jesse Baird's home after he was allegedly murdered. Here's Sarah Geraghty.
13: 31-year-old Beaulamar Condon is accused of murdering Jesse Baird and his boyfriend Luke Davies at Mr. Baird's Paddington Share House in 2024. A police officer has given evidence describing going to the house to investigate Mr. Baird's disappearance and finding a drop of blood on a bookcase. He told the court one of Mr. Baird's flatmates showed him a recently taken photo of what appeared to be blood coming from two surfboard covers covered by a tarpaulin in the courtyard. The officer said the flatmate told him she thought the stain was weird and that Mr. Baird hadn't owned any surfboards, but that they were no longer there. The jury has previously heard the bodies of Mr. Baird and Mr. Davies were found dumped in surfboard bags at Bungonia, 200 kilometres out of Sydney, more than a week after their deaths.
9: The UK Defence Secretary Wes Streeting says an investigation is well underway into an incident near an English airbase used by the US to strike Iran. British police are questioning 5 men on suspicion of explosives and terrorism offences after 3 suspicious vehicles were reported travelling towards RAF Fairford. Mr. Streeting has thanked the public for showing vigilance and the authorities for how they handled the incident.
14: To our police, to our counter-terrorism police, to our security services, for the work they did in this situation to contain this and to prevent there being actual harm to our base at Fairford, but also for the work they do throughout the year and throughout the world.
9: The poultry chair at the Melbourne Royal Show says it's distressing to have no birds at this year's event, but the right call given the spread of bird flu. The poultry competition was pulled from the lineup last month after the deadly strain of H5 bird flu began spreading in the state. The Royal Show started last Thursday and will run for 11 days. Poultry chair Michael Holmes says it's disappointing for the hundreds of exhibitors, but ultimately the right decision.
15: We sit back after the show and think we could have run this, but you have a drunken seagull wander into the pavilion and you've got to put birds down and, yeah, you just couldn't do it.
9: And the Socceroos veteran defender Aziz Baich says the side is confident it can compete with the world's best. Australia plays Brazil in a second international friendly in Brisbane tomorrow night. They earned the respect of the 5-time world champions with a shock draw in Townsville last week. Baich says the Socceroos can win, but they need to be brave.
16: We are a young team, a lot of young players, and it's about them believing that we're good enough to do that against any opponent. And I think we showed that the other day, and I think that should give a lot of belief into the playing group that doesn't matter who's against us, we can't shy away from the football we want to play.
9: Mostly clear conditions across Victoria this evening and tomorrow, dry and sunny, apart from some high cloud at times and some isolated showers developing in the state's southwest tomorrow night. In Melbourne tomorrow, partly cloudy 24, cloudy on Wednesday. Right now it's 15 degrees.
17: Good evening. Welcome to PM. I'm Annie Guest, coming to you from the lands of the Turrbal and Yuggera people in Brisbane. Tonight, the Treasurer warns of difficult months ahead, with interest rates expected to rise tomorrow. Also, rewards programs to take a hit as banks respond to a ban on card surcharge fees. And the lost songs of Aussie rock legend Chrissy Amphlett to be released.
18: You can't hide a thing from me.
19: I feel like I've found the treasure.
20: People are going to hear Chrissy Amphlett's voice again. Fresh, you know. Stand back, people. Get ready.
17: First tonight, the Treasurer Jim Chalmers is spruiking new data which shows the latest federal budget came in $6 billion better than expected. But that good news comes as households brace for bad news tomorrow, when the Reserve Bank is expected to hike up interest rates. One economist says those two stories have one thing in common. They're both driven in part by the booming artificial intelligence sector. David Sparks explains.
21: The final numbers are in and the Treasurer Jim Chalmers is keen to talk them up.
22: The bottom line is better than we inherited.
2: better than it was at the election and better than it was forecast to be in May.

0: Figures for the financial year that's just ended. It had been forecast that the federal budget would finish up in a deficit of $28 billion. In the end, it was only $22 billion. That means there was an unexpected improvement of $6 billion. Most of that $6 billion improvement came from higher than expected tax revenue, and its source is noteworthy.
1: I want to be really clear that the improvement in receipts is not from commodities. In fact, mining profits came in lower than was anticipated. It's also not from wage earners. It is overwhelmingly from higher super and investor income than what we anticipated in the Treasury's forecasts in May.
0: The extra tax revenue from superannuation and investors came because they performed better than expected. Independent economist Chris Richardson from Rich Insights explains.
2: Both of those are pushed up by strength in share markets and notably the artificial intelligence boom. We get tax on super in a variety of ways, but including on our earnings in superannuation. Those earnings would appear to have been better than the government factored in to the budget. And part of that is because Australian superannuation now invest a lot of money overseas as well, and the US markets in particular are buoyed by the rise of artificial intelligence.
0: Right. It's just that those funds perform better than expected.
2: They made bigger bucks, which means the tax man earns bigger bucks as well.
0: The Treasurer argues today's figures show the government is managing the economy responsibly.
1: Our spending growth at 2% on average compared to 4.1% under our predecessors. If you want to take COVID out of that, our predecessors averaged 2.6. So we have been limiting spending growth.
0: Opposition leader Angus Taylor rejects that assessment and says the government is spending too much.
3: We're seeing spending rising at almost double the rate of the overall economy. And this is bad news as we go into a Reserve Bank interest rate decision tomorrow. Taxation has gone to 24.1% of GDP, and this is tax revenues that continue to climb. This government is clawing more out of Australians. We know income tax is going up $350 for an average taxpayer in the last year in increased income tax because of bracket creep.
0: Meanwhile, Australians are waiting on a much bigger economic news story coming out tomorrow. The board of the Reserve Bank of Australia will announce its latest decision on interest rates, and there's near universal agreement among analysts that it'll raise the cash rate, which is bad news for mortgage borrowers. Sherelle Murphy is chief economist for Oceania EY. After a short pause in rates rises following several hikes earlier this year, she expects the Reserve Bank to raise it again.
4: I think they're going to increase the cash rate by 25 basis points, and that's reflecting the fact that they can see some inflation dangers on the horizon, as well as the fact that inflation is just, of course, not yet in its target band and hasn't been for some time. The headline inflation rate sitting at 3.5%, and they would rather it was closer to 2.5%.
0: Chris Richardson says today's budget figures will not be relevant to the decision on interest rates, but the two stories do have something in common.
2: It's not the budget that's relevant. It's that some of the things that made the budget are making the challenge for the Reserve Bank worse. True of that list, the rise of artificial intelligence, the war in the Middle East, and what we are seeing with inflation in general. That combination has pushed up inflation here and around the world. That's a problem for the Reserve Bank. What's happening with AI and the amount of spending that those big tech companies are now doing, building data centres and the like, suggests that pressure on the world's money market is not going to go away anytime soon. That combination might have driven a better-than-expected budget today, but it's going to be key to driving higher interest rates tomorrow.
0: The cash rate is currently at 4.35%. Many economists are predicting the RBA will raise it by 25 basis points tomorrow, which would take it up to 4.6%. If that happens, it'll be at its highest rate in nearly 15 years.
5: David Sparks. For millions of Australians, credit cards are more than just a way to pay. They can also get frequent flyer points, cash back and other perks. But with the credit card surcharge ban looming, banks are cutting points, increasing other fees and stripping back travel insurance, as Christy Sexton McGrath reports.
6: After four decades with Commonwealth Bank, Trevor Vinay is calling it quits. He's

0: Qantas frequent flyer program ahead of the credit and debit card surcharge ban announced by the Reserve Bank of Australia. From Thursday, the RBA is banning card surcharges, which it says costs Australians about $1.6 billion a year. Major banks are responding to the changing credit card market by increasing some fees, reducing rewards, and cutting back some insurance perks. That's having a flow-on effect for rewards cards, which are big business, with Australians using them to turn everyday spending into frequent flyer points, cashback, and other perks. Here's Daniel Sabaris from PointsHack.
1: Each bank has sort of gone down a different strategy. So you've got banks like ANZ that have focused more on keeping the earn rate just as high as it was before, but their welcome bonuses have gone down. And then you've got a bank like Westpac that's sort of gone the other way. They've really reduced their earn rate.
0: Westpac is cutting some points earn rates and charging how reward points can be redeemed, while also stripping back complimentary travel insurance. CommBank is overhauling its rewards program with Yallo, while ANZ is cutting sign-up bonuses. Daniel Sabaris says the surcharge changes will also change the equation for businesses and consumers.
1: Merchants have to pay the fee to accept a credit card. And at the moment, they can decide to say, well, look, I'm going to pass that fee on to consumers. And on the consumer's end, they might go, well, I'm happy to pay that fee because I'm going to earn rewards points. From 1 October, those merchants aren't going to be able to surcharge.
0: Canstar Sally Tindall says it's not just the big four that are cutting perks.
2: Bank of Queensland, Bank SA, Bank of Melbourne, St George, Bank West. There's so many banks coming out there now announcing that they're going to be completely restructuring their rewards programs ahead of the October 1 RBA ban on credit and debit card surcharges.
0: The Australian Banking Association's Simon Birmingham says changes to loyalty programs were always on the cards.
3: That was one of the things that the Reserve Bank called out as not only expecting to see, but basically wanting to see, as well as potentially other changes to terms, conditions, interest rates, interest-free periods, etc., attached to cards. This was very much intentional from the design of the Reserve Bank to drive these types of changes.
0: But Canstar's Sally Tindall says banks may eventually find themselves under pressure to offer more.
2: If customers start turning their backs on these credit cards in droves, the banks will change whatever's on offer, whatever's on the table, in order to get new customers back in the door. So the months ahead, time will tell to see whether customers are willing to wear the reeling in of these rewards points and perks that come with their credit card.
0: The RBA says credit card rewards and fees are ultimately commercial decisions made by individual banks. CommBank says customers who aren't eligible for their Yallo program can have their remaining awards points converted to cash.
4: Christy Sexton McGrath. In the UK, five men remain in custody over a suspected bomb plot, with investigations underway into possible links to Iran. The men were arrested on suspicion of preparing a terrorist act and explosive offences after three suspicious vehicles were reported travelling towards an English airbase the United States uses in its war against Iran. Dr. Charles Miller is a senior lecturer at the ANU School of Politics and International Relations. I asked him about the significance of the base and what's alleged to have happened there.
5: So the Fairford Air Force Base is used by the US Air Force for multiple purposes during the war in Iran. So it's used by the US Air Force to carry a limited number of strikes on what is believed to be Iranian missile sites. It's also used for refueling logistics as a hub for the US Air Force. And the significance of it for me, if it does actually turn out to be something that was inspired by Iran, is this first example of Iran using, at least in the context of this war, a technique that the Russians have really perfected over the last few months, which is essentially carrying out these kind of attacks for hire. So getting third-party individuals who may not necessarily have a connection to that particular country and paying them to carry out these kind of attacks.
4: If this does turn out to be the action of the Iranian state, and they were planning to attack a military base used by US aircraft which bomb Iran, is it then correct to characterise this plan as a terrorist action, or is a military airbase a legitimate target in a war?
5: Well, I mean, there are various different definitions of terrorism. Most analysts usually define terrorism as being an act that's carried out by a non-state actor. So the idea essentially is, for kind of analytical purposes, that we define it in that manner. And the thing is, though, that the term terrorism

0: Buddhism has a very loaded connotation. It's very normatively stigmatized. And so other analysts would say, well, calling it a terrorist act, only something that a non-state actor does, kind of lets states off the hook. So in my opinion, I mean, my own personal purposes, my own personal research, I would usually define a terrorist attack being essentially only something that is carried out by a non-state actor. And I'm doing that for analytical purposes, not because I'm saying that states can't also do terrible things as well. Okay, so in that sense, if it is ultimately something that was carried out by Iran, then in that sense, it's not a terrorist action. Now, whether it's a legitimate target of war or not, I don't really want to go there and use a term like legitimate, because remember, obviously, if the attack had been successful, then it could very well have resulted in civilian casualties as well. So legitimate is taking it too far. But if it was indeed ultimately inspired by Iran, then I think it would be analytically inaccurate to refer to it as a terrorist attack.
1: Iran's Islamic Revolutionary Guard Corps reportedly issued a specific warning in July, naming the airbase at Fairford as a target. Is that a strategy that the Iranian forces use?
0: Yes. One of the reasons why they want to do this kind of thing is to essentially deter any of America's allies from joining in and giving logistic or basing support to US forces. So by announcing this kind of thing in advance, saying that it's a target, and then following up with action, they may hope to intimidate other American allies and prevent them from doing the same thing in future.
1: Well, what response would you expect to see by the UK and indeed the US against Iran potentially?
0: Well, in terms of action by the UK, I mean, there's a number of things that Britain could do, but I don't think it's likely to involve active British participation in the war against Iran. I think there's a number of reasons for that. First of all, being simply that Britain doesn't really have the military assets to spare to actually take part in the war in Iran in the first place. But you could see things like diplomatic measures being taken, sanctions being taken, arrest warrants being issued and so on. But in terms of an actual direct British military response, I think we're unlikely to see anything. The United States, they are probably, it's probably not going to change what they're doing either, for the same reason that they are still really struggling to find a way to actually get an acceptable resolution from their perspective out of the war in Iran, partly because of their munitions shortages. So I don't think that it's likely to really change the course of the war in Iran all that much, to be honest.
1: Dr. Miller, thanks very much for joining PM.
0: Thank you very much to you too. Thank you.
1: Dr. Charles Miller from the ANU School of Politics and International Relations. This is PM. I'm Annie Guest. You can hear all our programs live or later on ABC Listen. The once compulsory pandemic-fighting COVID-19 vaccine is undergoing a major transition. The government's free vaccination program is ending, and from Thursday, the jab could cost you as much as $150. But people at high risk can still get vaccinated at no cost, as Angus Randall reports.
2: Find out when you can arm yourself and book your vaccination.
3: It's been 5 years since government ad campaigns were calling on all of us to get vaccinated against COVID-19. There's a big shift in the vaccination program coming this week. From Thursday, the COVID jab will likely cost you. Community pharmacist Juliana Neal is a vaccination ambassador for the Pharmaceutical Society of Australia.
4: So we've really changed from that pandemic view, which we've never really experienced before, to now it being, I suppose, more business as usual, the way that we deal with all other vaccines.
3: COVID vaccines are moving to the National Immunisation Program, alongside vaccines for diseases including measles, RSV and the flu. An annual flu shot sets most of us back around $20. A COVID shot is expected to cost between $130 and $150. Juliana Neal believes vaccine companies are recouping the significant cost of researching and producing the COVID shot.
4: The technology behind the COVID vaccine is quite different to a flu vaccine. It is interesting, the price.
3: Those at high risk will still be able to get a free COVID vaccine subsidised by the federal government. That's anyone 65 and over, Aboriginal and Torres Strait Islander people aged 50 and over, and anyone with immunocompromising conditions.
4: COVID, although it's just a respiratory condition, actually can exacerbate other chronic conditions and obviously leading to hospitalisations and death. That's what we're trying to avoid. We're trying to stop those hospitalisations.
3: So far this year, 1.7 million COVID vaccines have been administered. That's comparable to the previous

0: year, but a significant drop from the vaccination highs between 2021 and 2023. Juliana Neal predicts that figure will keep falling once the vaccine is no longer free.
1: A lot of us don't see that there will be a lot of uptake for it. It may be considered more sort of like your travel vaccine, so that people who are wanting it are maybe people that are travelling who don't want to get COVID when they're going overseas. I think it's going to be a hard call, particularly for people that are working in healthcare, so people who are working in hospitals or in aged care who are wanting to protect themselves and protect the vulnerable people that we're working with. They're not going to want to probably pay out that money, even if they do want to get the vaccine. You know, we may rely on organisations in that aged care or the hospital to see whether they will fund that for their workers.
0: According to the National Communicable Disease Surveillance Dashboard, there have been 72,000 COVID cases reported this year, but that's likely to be well below the real figures because there's no requirement to report COVID cases anymore. GP and Immunisation Coalition Chair, Dr. Rod Pearce, expects cases to rise from Thursday.
2: There is a real risk when it goes off the radar that there'll be more infections, more deaths, and it'll slip through because we won't be testing it and we won't have accurate data.
0: Many workplaces offer free flu jabs for their staff, protecting both the workers and productivity. Dr. Pearce says the jury's still out on the benefits of a similar widespread program for COVID.
2: One of the reasons that we use flu vaccines is that it changes each year. The vaccines are cheap and they're safe and effective. And certainly it's useful and valuable in older people, but vaccinating every 18-year-old working on a building site has not got the scenario in the right way. So the place for long-term prevention and routine COVID vaccines at workplace is something that needs to be explored and looked at.
0: Do you expect there will be a run on vaccines in the next few days?
2: Don't think so, because certainly in our practice we've tried over the last month to remind people that it's changing and we haven't had a rush or people coming forward.
0: The last day for a free COVID vaccine is Wednesday.
3: Angus Randall. Chrissy Amphlett, the lead singer of the Divinyls, was Australia's most magnetic, trailblazing female rock star. She died in 2013, but now some of the lost songs of the rock legend have been found, buried in a garage. The three tracks are being released this week. Music Chrissy Amphlett wrote and recorded with singer-songwriter Tim Finn in the years before she died. The new songs are part of an ABC Australian Story special, which goes to air tonight. Alison Schau reports.
4: A wild powerhouse on stage with a bad girl persona. I love myself, I want you to love me. Chrissy Amphlett of Divinyls fame is known as one of Australia's most electrifying rock frontwomen.
5: You had to sink or swim, you know, you had to stand up for yourself. So I suppose I built up this shell around me and this persona. So people were a little afraid of me and they wouldn't come near me. And it worked. And on stage I was quite aggressive. Yeah! Men were quite scared of me and I liked that.
4: Record producer Mark Opitz remembers the girl from Victoria's Geelong as shy and vulnerable, who brought her brand of edginess to the stage.
6: Once she'd locked into that persona of being the Divinyls and putting the Chrissy Amphlett charisma coat on, there was no going back. It's a
4: Her cousin, Patricia Amphlett, also known as Little Patty, remembers her as a gentle soul with a big heart.
7: The real Chrissy that I knew, of course, was the wild one, but there was a mild one too. And the real Chrissy that I knew, that I was so happy to know, was generous, kind, caring, interested in what was happening in the world, was a feminist, you know.
4: In the 1980s and 90s, the Divinyls had a run of hits but imploded after 16 years, leaving Chrissy in debt and struggling with addiction.
7: She really tried very hard to beat drinking, and ultimately she did.
4: After battling breast cancer and multiple sclerosis, she

0: He died in New York in 2013 at the age of 53, her husband, Charlie Drayton, by her side.
1: I don't think I'd be here without the 20 years I got to spend with Chrissy.
0: This week, 13 years after her death, three new songs written and recorded by Chrissy Amplett are being released.
2: What's that sound in your voice?
0: Among them, a haunting, reflective ballad with Chrissy's gentle and husky voice piercing through.
2: Here we are, two old friends.
3: There's one particular song called He's in Love, which is, I defy it not to reach everyone's heart. It's a beautiful song, beautifully written and beautifully sung by Chrissy. Kind of a different voice for Chrissy.
2: He's in love forever.
0: The song Crash will also be released, as well as the catchy and up-tempo Sometimes.
2: Sometimes I'm in Vegas, sometimes I'm courageous.
0: The three songs were recorded with Tim Finn, New Zealand singer-songwriter and former lead singer of the 1970s and 80s band Split Enz.
4: Yeah, it was a pretty magical session, really. We thought they were demos. After that, we just moved on and we never saw each other again.
0: The musician was rummaging in a cupboard in his garage 3 years ago when he found a tape marked Chrissy Amplett and Tim Finn, dated the 30th of November, 1998.
4: Feel like I've found the treasure.
2: What's that sound in your voice?
4: To hear her voice quite clear and just on its own sounds amazing. Knowing that she's passed and they're not with us anymore, 25 years later, they're going to be released. People are going to hear Chrissy Amplett's voice again, fresh, you know. Stand back, people, get ready.
5: Singer-songwriter Tim Finn, ending that report by Alison Chow and Ben Cheshire. 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I'm Annie Guest. 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

0: Good evening, Nicholas Hines with ABC News. A Victorian court has heard how a man died from a brain injury after he spent hours unconscious in a police holding cell in Melbourne. Here's court reporter Christian Silver.
1: Today, mistakes by police and staff from 000 Victoria were revealed during an inquest into the death of John Mackay. In 2023, police took Mr. Mackay to the Broadmeadows police station for observation due to head injuries he'd suffered in a fight. An ambulance wasn't available. The coroner's court heard Mr. Mackay was left unconscious in a cell for 4 hours because officers wrongly believed he was drunk. In fact, Mr. Mackay had a serious brain injury and died in hospital 2 days later. A police lawyer today said Mr. Mackay's care in custody fell short of standards and apologised to his family. The inquest continues.
0: The senior representative from tech giant OpenAI will front an Australian parliamentary inquiry looking into artificial intelligence. The company has come under scrutiny in recent days amid revelations its autonomous agents hacked a Medicare website and meddled with other sites overseas. An OpenAI spokesperson says the company's chief strategy officer, Jason Kwon, will fly in from the United States to appear before the parliamentary inquiry next month. A former suburban Melbourne mayor has been granted bail as he appeals his 3-month jail sentence for sexually assaulting a teenage boy. Here's Alexandra Alvaro.
2: Last week, ex-Moonee Valley Mayor Cameron Nation was sentenced to 3 months in prison and an 18-month community corrections order after pleading guilty to the 2019 sexual assault of a 17-year-old boy under his supervision. The court heard he invited the teenager over to his place, supplied him with nitrous oxide, also known as Nangs, pulled his pants down and sexually touched the boy. Nation spent the long weekend behind bars, but today he appeared in court via video link from custody and was told he'd be allowed out on bail as

0: he appeals his sentence. He won't be able to leave the state or attend any ports of international departure. He'll next appear in the county court in February.
1: The Victorian opposition says the government's promise to investigate the duplication of the Upfield rail line in Melbourne is just another attempt to delay much-needed upgrades. Labor today pledged $80 million towards planning for duplication if it's re-elected, but also confirmed that 8 Upfield level crossing removals would be delayed by 3 years. Shadow Transport Infrastructure Minister Evan Mulholland says the study is an excuse to delay the expensive project, but he wouldn't say whether the Liberal Party would upgrade the Upfield line if it's elected.
2: I'm sure you'd love me to announce policy by press conference, but that's not the way we operate. We have a rigorous policy process which we're going through. We'll have more to say. We'll have more to say in the lead up to the election.
1: The UK Defence Secretary has refused to comment on the motives of 5 men arrested over an incident at an English airbase used by the US military to strike Iran. The men are being questioned on suspicion of preparing a terrorist act and explosive offensives after 3 suspicious vehicles were reported travelling towards the base. Wes Streeting says he's been in contact with his US counterpart, Pete Hegseth, and when asked about possible links to Iran, he said it would be unwise to speculate.
3: There's a live police investigation, and as a matter of course, we don't comment in detail on operational security matters because often the more that we might say, the more insight we give to those who would wish us harm and do us harm given the opportunity.
1: In AFL news, Essendon will welcome former Sydney coach John Longmire into its leadership team as the general manager of performance beginning this week. After stepping down as the Swans' senior coach in 2024, Longmire had continued to work part-time at the club as the executive director of club performance. In July, Longmire ruled himself out of the vacant Essendon and Carlton senior coaching jobs. He'll now work alongside Mark McVeigh, who was appointed as the senior coach of the Bombers last month. Weather-wise, across Victoria, it's a dry and mostly clear evening this evening with light easterly winds. Warming up a bit tomorrow, it'll be a warm day across much of the state, turning hot in the northwest with some patchy morning fog in the east and then dry and sunny conditions, apart from some high cloud at times and a few isolated showers developing in the southwest of the state tomorrow night. There'll be light to moderate northerly winds, fresh at times in the south, with a few afternoon sea breezes along the Gippsland coast. In Melbourne tomorrow, it'll partly cloudy day, warming up to 24, and on Wednesday, cloudy 24, before some rain arrives on Thursday with a top of 23, and showers easing on Friday, a top of 16. Right now in Melbourne, it's 14 degrees. ABC News.
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0: If you know the name of that tune, then I want to know who you are. 1300 222 774. That's how you can play the quiz. It's happening very soon. That is the first music clue for you this evening. A little treat for listening about half an hour earlier than the quiz happens. That'll be going on just after 7 o'clock. But hello, my name is Matt Tribe. I'm filling in for David Astill this week. Great to have your company on what has been, hasn't it just been a gorgeous evening here in Melbourne? Absolutely breathtaking day, and the vibes continue here on your radio until 10 o'clock tonight. So much to come over the next few hours. We're heading for Bali to try and find out why more than 1.5 million Australians visit that Indonesian isle every single year. We're talking movies of the biggest kind. We're meeting the man who's become the first person to ride around Australia's coastline on an electric bicycle. And we're also talking about this.
1: Swear words. They're the most popular and alluring taboos we have. But the secrets to their strange power have been shrouded in mystery until now.
2: Words don't start out as swear words. 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
0: Science tells us that swearing makes us feel good. But I want to know tonight from you, what's your favourite swearing substitute? 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Things like fudge or frick or heavens above. 1300 222 774, because it feels good to swear, and I want to, as always, allow you to feel good at this point of the day. But in the crucible of radio, where it remains radio appropriate, 0437 774 774. That's how you can text. I would love to know what is your go-to, safer air, wholesome alternative to some of the taboo curse words. 1300 222 774. Give me a call, because very soon a linguist is going to join me. We're talking the history of swear words. We're talking why more politicians than ever, apparently, are turning to the swear word to get their point across. That's a conversation to come very shortly. But first, let's find out what's happening in the traffic. James Padley is from the Department of Transport.
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8: Traffic.
9: Thanks, Matt. We're seeing 20-minute city-bound delays on the Western Freeway approaching the M80 Ring Road due to a vehicle collision. Emergency crews are on scene there with speed and lane restrictions in place. You might want to consider Ballarat Road as an alternative if you are heading through the area. Meanwhile, Acheron Way in East Warburton is closed in both directions east of Donabuang Road due to a fallen tree. Consider the Maroondah Highway or Woods Point Road to avoid the closure. However, those detours will add a considerable amount of distance and time to your journey. Finally, in Collingwood, Johnson Street remains closed between Hoddle and Wellington Streets following a building fire yesterday. Your best alternative will be Alexandra Parade or Victoria Parade instead. That's the latest in traffic and transport. Right now, it's 21 to 7.
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0: I forgot about it. I forgot about Kath and Kim. I forgot about jingies. Thank you. I think it's Jenny on the text line. Oh, yeah. Hasn't that entered the vernacular? And we're getting a couple of texts relating to Bluey as well. And it's seeping in, isn't it? Some of the Bluey wholesomeness and their alternative swear words, they're entering our Aussie vernacular. What's the alternative swear word that's entered your, perhaps, daily use when the toe might get stubbed or something negative happens in your life? Louise is in Northcote. G'day, Louise.
10: Well, it's not so much one that I use, but one that I really love, and that is cluster cuss.
0: Oh, that's good. That's really good.
10: George Clooney used it a number of times when he was voicing Mr. Fox in Fantastic Mr. Fox, the Wes Anderson film, and it just struck me as highly amusing and something to keep the adults entertained in a ostensibly children's-ish film.
0: Yeah. And I feel like cluster cuss is such a good example, because it almost sounds really bad, and I'm not sure why, Louise.
10: Yeah, I don't know, because it's got the same, you know, mouthfeel, maybe.
0: Yeah, I think so. And also, it has cuss in it, and to cuss is to swear. So
10: Exactly. So I just thought it was absolutely genius, clever move.
0: Well, I hope you use it next time you bark your shin on the end of the bed.
10: I sure do that. Thank you. Yes.
0: You're more than welcome.
10: We're talking about it.
0: Yeah, have a lovely evening, Louise. Thanks for calling.
10: Thank you.
0: That is Louise from Northcote. 1300 222 774 is the number to share your version of cluster cuss, whatever it might be, or you can text 0437 774 774. Craig is in Narre Warren. Hang on, I've almost got Craig here. Craig is in Narre Warren, and here he is. There he is. Yes, Craig. Good evening. Oh, have I got you there, Craig? There you are. Hello, Craig.
5: Hi, how you doing?
0: I'm really well. Are you you in the mood to swear, you know, safely on air, Craig?
5: I would, but, you know, my favourite word, particularly for other drivers, is doorknob, which, you know, is a substitute for another eight-letter derogatory term for starting with D and ending in head.
0: Yes, no, absolutely. Thank you. Thank you for spelling it out for us, Craig. My dad is a big one and has been historically for nong in the car. That's always been a big one in our family.
5: Good stuff.
0: Yeah. So, Craig, have you used doorknob on anyone while you've been on the road tonight?
5: No, not tonight, which is unusual.
0: Okay. Well, I hope your evening continues as calmly as it's begun.
5: Thank you very much.
0: Thank you. Thanks. That's Craig from Narre Warren with doorknob. I mean, he's throwing that into the ring. And what's yours? I would love to hear what is your alternative swear. It could be a word, a term, isn't it? There's something along the lines of close the front door. And I know I'm using it wrong. Tell me how that is used, because I've heard it from the neighbor's place. 1300 222 774 is how you can call, and you can text as well. 0437 774 774. We'll continue this conversation with our linguist, someone who is highly qualified on this subject and more. The history of swearing and your swearing alternatives on ABC Radio after a bit of Stacey Q.

It's Stacey Q. It's from Stacey's debut album back in 1986. It's Better Than Heaven. It was a song that reached, well, number one in Canada. They loved it. Number three in the US. Number four in New Zealand.

0: only as high as number 7 in Australia, though, even though it remains an absolute banger. More music to come as we move through the evening. Of course, as well, later on, you're going to meet someone who is celebrating the rich musical heritage of his own family, performing on stage for the first time with his son and his daughter. That's coming up a little later in the program. But right now, I am asking you for your favourite swear alternative. What's that safe for radio and indeed safe for family ears, for the little ears out there, when you might bark your shin on the end of the bed or stub your toe? What's the outraged word or phrase that you use when you need to vent your spleen that, well, it's something like a cluster cuss, as we've already heard this morning or this evening, or a jingies from Kath and Kim, or one from Bluey I'll play you in a moment. That has definitely entered the vernacular. 1300 222 774 is the number to call. Let me know what is your go-to swearing substitute. 0437 774 774. It's a conversation we're getting into with our very own linguist after this.
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2: 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Unbelievable.
1: T20. 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
4: Listen up, here we go. Shucks, rats, gadzooks, shizzle, toot, crapola. Which I guess is Spanish for crap, I don't know. Crapola! Holy moly, holy stinking moly, holy guacamole, holy mackerel, holy cow, holy smokes, holy buckets, buckethead, turd.
0: I feel like you can add holy to the end of any, to the beginning or the end of anything. This from Jenny says, my dad always used the phrase bucket of hen's feathers instead of swear words. Yes, I feel like the bucket part of that is doing a lot of the heavy lifting. I absolutely love it. Let's go to our linguist, shall we, who has been looking into not only those safe for radio swears, but also the history of swearing. Daniel Midgley is a lecturer in linguistics at the University of Western Australia and co-host of the Because Language podcast. Dan, hello.
5: Good day, Matt.
0: If you have stubbed your toe, Dan, what's the first thing that comes to mind that you could repeat at 10 to 7 on a radio program?
5: Yeah, I don't really resort to that, any kind of language like that as a result of pain, but you will often hear me say, like, instead of I swear to God, because I just avoid that kind of thing. I'm an atheist. So I say, I swear to Zeus. I swear to Zeus, if I have to come back here and tell you kids to cut down the noise, I swear to Zeus, it's really fun. You should give it a try.
0: Yeah, because I feel like this is where it really opens up. Doesn't it? When you're becoming creative with words that for some reason sound epic enough that sound meaningful when you would put them in a certain tone of voice, such as Zeus. What is it about words that can become swear words? How does that? I mean, if we talk again in 10 years, you're using Zeus in that way, and we're suddenly saying that Zeus is a taboo term. How does that happen? How's the evolution happen?
5: Well, people just make little decisions. I mean, you're not likely to hear Zeus becoming a really hot swear word. The path of swear words have a certain trajectory. So let's just talk about the 5 categories of swears. There are basically 5 in all languages, 5 categories. Number 1, God. Number 2, sex. Number 3, poop. Number 4, disease. We don't really go there in English, but other languages do. And then number 5, slurs. So the ones about God, sex, and poop used to be really, really, really bad. You could get, in real trouble if you said them. But now they're not that big a deal. Even the sexy ones, you can go ahead and say them. The ones that have become a lot worse are slurs, words for people. Although we're always kind of negotiating some of these words, they have in general become too hot to trot. You just can't use them.
0: We heard from American comedian Tim Hawkins just a moment ago, and it's part of America's part of the reason we're talking about this tonight, because in politics in America there is a noticeable increase in the amount of swears that are being

0: being used in public discourse, and not perhaps not to the same extent here in Australia, though. But does swearing differ between Western countries, between different English speaking countries, and slurs included with that, Dan?
1: Oh my goodness! That, you know, coming from the USA as I did, I grew up there during the Reagan 80s, and words like damn and hell were, at least in my culture, rather hot. Maybe this is partly because I grew up Mormon. I got better, but in Mormon culture, you know, they say that if you don't believe in gosh, you go to heck. So some of those words were just a bit too much. And then I came to Australia, migrated to Australia, and found that there were some real differences. Damn and hell, formerly taboo, were not so much so. And in fact, we do like a bit of the C word, if you know what I mean, but it's not to be misogynistic, it's to describe a person. So, you know, there's a lot of variation in swears between English-speaking countries and around the world as well.
0: This is from Dean, who says, hey guys, this is Dean from Geelong. When we were kids, my mum used to say either bum or blast. One day she was so angry she said blum. I like that. I mean, that's the joining together. I mean, are there other examples of naughty words that have just sort of come out of it because they're sort of said so quickly?
1: Well, let's see. I'm thinking about the words for, like, instead of damn, you know, saying darn. I can't think of any good examples of where they've been mushed together that quickly.
0: But no, I suppose really. Your example of damn and darn. I mean, darn's just the watered down version.
1: No, it comes from a totally different place.
0: Oh, does it?
1: Yep. People would talk about the eternal God, but even that was too hot for some people. So they would just say tarnal, and that became tarnation. Yeah, people say tarnation. That was a takeoff on the eternal God. But even tarnation was too much. So darn, it became. Dang, kind of the same thing.
0: Dan Midgley's here. He's a lecturer in linguistics. Here talking about the history of swearing and particularly the contemporary use of swearing alternatives. What's yours? 1300-222-774. You can call, you can text 0437-774-774. Jay on the text line, Dan, says, in Chinese, it's a terrible insult to say that someone will fall over. Or if I'm really frustrated that something is pushing on your chest. So,
1: oh, that's fantastic.
0: Sort of like, is that maybe linking to what you were saying about, like, we don't necessarily have those naughty words or phrases to do with disease or sort of things along this nature. But again, a cultural difference. Dan.
1: Yeah, and some of that might have to do with the way the words sound. For example, for English, the one syllable four letter words with a K, they certainly do have a certain salience. They sound a certain way, and they just seem to us to be swearing. Whereas you can take just about any swear word and stick an R in it, and suddenly it's fine. Like forking shirt balls, as we saw in the Good Place. You know, you stick an R in there, and suddenly great, but only in English.
0: This is a good example. It's got a nice a few sharp consonants in it, Dan, and from Bluey, no less.
2: Oh, ah, biscuits.
0: That's come up a lot on the text line. Warwick Long, presenter of Drive in Melbourne, that's his favourite. There's the shape of the word in the mouth, as well. We were talking about this just a few minutes ago with the word cluster cuss. That's safe, but it doesn't sound like it when I have to wrap my mouth around the word, Dan.
1: It's funny, isn't it? Because words can do the same job and they can sound kind of the same, but for some reason, just a slight change makes it not okay. I won't say that swearing is kind of a Victorian invention, but they did seem to originate the idea that these words were magical talismans that could do harm. And then if you substituted something slightly different, oh, magically, the harm wouldn't work because it was the word that was the source of the power instead of the concept. That's kind of a weird idea, but that's kind of how swearing works.
0: Language always evolving. Do you think that we're going to see more words added to the taboo list? Or do you think that we're at a point now where we're sort of just slowly watering down all of them and that eventually we're going to be left with a couple of things that you can't actually say?
1: Well, as I mentioned,

0: the slurs are the ones that are coming up. It's not that everything is suddenly okay and it's open slather. We've just made decisions about religious stuff, eh, fine. Sex stuff, eh, fine. But slurs, whoa, you know, too hot. We're also seeing new classes of swears. A little while ago, we were seeing something, we were seeing a single syllable word combined with a two syllable word. For example, flip trumpet or mockwomble or something. Now, I'm not saying the real words, but these sort of, they seem to come from Scotland, and you can find lots of examples of them. They're maybe coming up, maybe not. Maybe they'll just melt away. But it's fun to watch new swears coming up and see how we take the old swears.
1: And it's certainly the IBC, look, we're at fault with this as well, Dan, because we've got a podcast hosted by Dr. Anne Jones called What the Duck. So, you know, and every time a presenter has to say that on air, you are just, you're on a knife edge. You're on a knife
0: edge. Oh, shut the front door. Come on.
1: Yes, thank you.
0: Really?
1: Angus
0: really?
1: Has joined in with that as well. That's what I was looking for. Well used. Well used. So
0: thank
1: if it's
0: you.
1: Not if it's not Zeus, what else are you saying that's your swear alternative, Dan?
0: I am a huge fan of Yosemite Sam mock swearing. So Yosemite Sam will have something bad happen to him in the Looney Tunes, Warner Brothers cartoons. Bugs Bunny will do something to him, and he'll do something like this. Rassle, frass, and slip and frap, and zark, bark, and dark. And it's just, it's fun to say if you can get good at it, and offends nobody, and you get to sound like Yosemite Sam, which is always good.
1: Well, by Zeus, this has been a good chat, Dan. This is a minefield for anyone on air, so thank you so much for doing the dance.
0: You're very brave taking on this topic. Risky move.
1: Well, man. When we knew that Dan Midgley was going to join in, we knew that we could do it.
0: That's, yeah, I'm
1: that's
0: a pro.
1: That's the Zeus of linguistics. Thank you.
0: Oh, thank
1: Have a
0: you
1: great
0: very
1: night.
0: Much. Bye for now.
1: Greg's added, try flapping gannet for size, Matt. It feels really nice coming out of my speak hole. Thank you very much, Greg, on 0437 774 774. You can use that number to text through any more of these safe for air swearing alternatives. But don't forget, 1300 222 774. That is the number to call, because after the news, which is quickly coming up, we are playing the quiz. 1300 222 774. Play it with me. It's all to come after the news at 7 o'clock.
2: Everything Melbourne.
3: I was in a small business. It's not for the faint of heart.
4: Building out in the Greenfield area isn't going to solve the problem of suburbs that are emptying out.
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6: Good evening, Nicholas Hines with ABC News. Police have apologised to the family of a man who died from a brain injury after he spent 4 hours in a police cell in Melbourne without anyone properly checking on him. Here's court reporter Christian Silver.
7: The family of John Mackay were in the coroner's court today as a police lawyer admitted officers failed to adequately care for the 58-year-old while he was in custody in 2023. Mr. Mackay had suffered a head injury from a fight, but because there were no ambulances available, police took him to the Broadmeadow station for observation. He was put in a cell, but nobody went inside to check on him for 4 hours. The court heard officers thought he was drunk and asleep, but in fact, he was suffering complications from a serious brain injury. He died in hospital 2 days later. The inquest continues.
6: The Australian Council of Social Service says rising interest rates will exacerbate the cost of living crisis. A widely anticipated rate hike tomorrow is expected to push interest rates to their highest level in 15 years. ACOS Chief Executive Cassandra Goldie says the federal government needs to find other ways to curb inflation.
8: Let's slow down increasing rents, out-of-pocket medical costs. Let's put caps on specialist fees. We need to stop more tax cuts. We need to target help only to people who desperately need it.
6: Prime Minister Anthony Albanese has acknowledged some Australians are doing it tough, but he says global inflation is still influencing the Australian economy.
9: We know some people are doing are tough, and that's why we're taking action to provide cost of living support. That's why we supported a tax cut that came in on July 1.
6: Public transport advocates have welcomed Victorian Labor's $80 million promise to plan rail upgrades in Melbourne's north, but they say commuters can't afford to wait any longer. Declan Moore reports.
10: The duplication of the single-track rail line between Upfield and Gowrie has been discussed for years. Labor has today committed to fund project planning if re-elected. Daniel Bowen from the Public Transport Users Association says progress is welcome, as long as it's delivered.
11: We don't want to be standing here in another few years and the Upfield line is still a single track. It does cause delays, it means less frequent trains than the rest of Melbourne, and it does have to be fixed.
10: The Coalition says it's a waste of money, as extensive planning work for the duplication has already been carried out.
6: Five men remain in custody in the UK on suspicion of explosive and terrorism offences after a major incident near a Royal Air Force base used by the US military. Here's Chelsea Hetherington.
12: The men were arrested after three suspicious vehicles were reported travelling towards an English airbase the US uses in its war against Iran. A major incident was declared and dozens of homes near RAF Fairford were evacuated. US President Donald Trump says the suspects had been looking to do big damage, while UK Prime Minister Andy Burnham has urged not to speculate while authorities establish the full facts. An Army Explosive Ordnance Disposal team has been examining the vehicles near the base as counter-terrorism police lead the investigation and look at any possible links to Iran.
6: Saudi Foreign Minister Prince Faisal bin Farhan has arrived in Washington for talks with US Secretary of State Marco Rubio. The Saudi state news agency says the two will discuss bilateral ties as well as key regional and international developments. The visit comes amid escalating hostilities between Riyadh and Yemen's Houthis, with Saudi-backed pro-government forces battling to push back Houthi fighters in the southwestern city of Taiz. And in the AFL, the mother of Brisbane Lions premiership coach, Chris Fagan, says she thinks it's time for her son to hang up the coaching boots. 65-year-old Fagan led his club to its third straight premiership on Saturday, defeating the Fremantle Dockers in the final seconds at the MCG. Watching proudly on from a Melbourne hotel was his mother, Beth. She says while she doesn't know what Chris will do next, she thinks it could be time for him to step away from coaching.
13: I think as a mum, I think it's probably time that he retired from coaching. He won't give up, you'll have to be involved with football somehow, but I think it's time he gave up coaching.
6: And to the weather across Victoria, mostly clear conditions across the state this evening and a warm day tomorrow, turning hot in the northwest of the state. Some patchy morning fog in the east, otherwise dry and sunny conditions, apart from some high cloud at times, and a few isolated showers developing in the southwest of the state tomorrow night. In Melbourne, partly cloudy conditions tomorrow with a top of 24, and on Wednesday, cloudy 24 before some rain arrives on Thursday with a top of 23, and on Friday, showers easing 16. Right now in Melbourne, it's 14 degrees.
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2: Evenings with Matt Tribe.

That is your first clue for the quiz. Know what that song is? Call in, because we are about to get stuck in to the evening's quiz. 1300 222 774 is how you can call. We need players. I've got Rachel from Kilmore waiting on the starting line, currently limbering up before getting into position. But we need more players. 1300 222 774. It can, and dare I say, should be you. We'll get into that in a few minutes' time here on ABC Radio, on ABC Melbourne, and across Victoria. Great to have your company wherever you might be on what has been a fine end to a beautiful Monday here in our state. We were talking just before the news at 7 o'clock about what is your favourite go-to swearing alternative. When you get a little creative with some safe-for-radio substitutes for swearing. Jackie's texted to say, Matt, my granddaughter taught me to say what in the seven seas. What in the seven seas? Which is a byline from the Octonauts. It fits all

Communications. Thank you so much, Jackie. Greg's was Flapping Gannet as well. And Paul, I played a bit of Two of Hearts before the news by Stacey Q. And Paul was saying, hi, Matt, Two of Hearts has not entered my ears since the 80s. I guess while the cats are away, we'll be hearing some different tunes. I'm pulling them from the same, shall we say, music bucket that Mr. David Astell would. But yeah, sure. Maybe my choices will be slightly different. I'm, of course, filling in for David Astell through this week. It's great to have your company with you through until 10 o'clock tonight. We are very shortly going to get to the quiz. Don't forget, 1300 222 774. That is what's coming up next on your radio. Also, a little later in this hour, and I'm going to be asking all our contestants this question as well. Where do you keep going back to for your holiday? The place that you know and love. And the moment you're there, I mean, maybe you drive into town or you step off the train, you get off the bus, and your body undergoes a kind of melting. You shed away the stress. It's a bit like magic. And it's a holiday that, well, it always seems fresh, but you might be returning to the same place. It could be here in Victoria. It could be somewhere further away. I would love to know, where is that place that you find yourself continuing to return to? 1300 222 774. Give me a call. Play the quiz. Tell me about that place you love to go back to. 0437 774 774. Maybe it's Bali. And that is part of why I'm asking you tonight, because you're going to meet a travel writer who has not only lived in Bali, but continues to return there every single year. And why? Well, it's something that I'm very curious to learn, because I've never been to Bali. But maybe you have, and you know the secret. Maybe it's the place that you find yourself returning to. 1300 222 774. Join in with the conversation. 0437 774 774. 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

0: I couldn't have said it better than B, who's texted to say, Matt Akadaka, the national anthem, please be upstanding, Melbourne and Victoria. Thank you so much, B. Yes, of course it's AC/DC. Of course it's a long way to the top. Or, of course, a long way to the shop. If you want a sausage roll from TNT is the album. And also, I love this coming through on the text line on 0437774774. My dear friend and past work colleague, Shirl the World, sadly no longer with us, always classy, sang Jumping Jellyfish as their swearing alternative. Thank you so much. And thoughts to Shirl the World for that one as well. 0437774774. You can continue to let me know what is your swear phrase / word alternative. And also let me know where is that holiday destination that you find yourself continuing to return to. Udaya says, Matt, my go-to place overseas is Cambodia. But multiple place. Here in Australia, it's Lakes Entrance. 1300 222 774, let me know. And also, while you're doing it, play the quiz. We've got a few contestants. We need some more. We're going to get into that, the evening's quiz. David Astle may not be here, but the quiz remains. 1300 222 774 is the number to call. You can play it. We can have a chat. Please do, because it's a good one. And the theme, well... It's relating to a story we've got up later today, and it made me giggle, and it made the wonderful team of Halloom giggle as well. So we thought it was worthy. Come and play it with us. 1300 222 774. It's 7:15.
1: 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Turns out, funny people ask the best questions.
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4: Evenings with Matt Tribe.
0: Oh, we've got a correction. Pete in Ballarat, not only correcting me, but correcting the ABC Music Department, no less. Pete says, G'day, Matt. Long Way was actually on High Voltage for the Australian release. It was on the second-rate American release of TNT. Thank you, Pete. I will be passing that on through the pneumatic tube that goes directly to ABC Music. Thank you. 1300 222 774. That's how you can call to play the quiz. Get into it. First cab in the rank, Rachel from Kilmore. Hello, Rachel.
5: Hi there, Matt.
0: And how are you this evening?
5: Pretty good, yep.
0: Yeah? You ready to play the quiz?
5: Yes.
0: Now, just before we get to the quiz, where is the holiday destination that you continue to find yourself returning to, Rachel?
5: Well, I've been to Rosebud a few times.
0: Yeah. That's nice. What is it about Rosebud, do you think?
5: I don't know, just the atmosphere.
0: Yeah.
5: A lot of the people, yeah.
0: It's the vibe.
5: It's the vibe.
0: Yeah, it's the vibe.

0: Now, Rachel, you're the first to know. I'm the first to divulge. You're the first person I'm divulging this very personal information to. But the quiz tonight, some of the questions are revolving around feet. We're talking about feet later on. So in all of the weird and wonderful ways that feet could be used in a quiz, we're trying to do it tonight. So are you ready?
1: Yeah.
0: Okay. First question. This is just a warm-up question, just to prove that the theme is working. First question is, how many toes are on the human foot?
1: 10.
0: I'll accept it because that would be feet. 10 across both.
1: Okay,
0: no, it's fine. It's fine. My second question was going to be how many toes are on both feet. So, so you've actually answered both questions in one. So thank you. Now, how many digits are on a koala's hand or paw?
1: I'll say four.
0: You're going to say four. Are you sticking with four? Look, before you have a think, But while you're thinking about it as well, Rachel, I'm going to play you our mystery voice for tonight, okay? Okay, so here's our mystery voice. And again, feet is a general theme.
2: The one that I generally have is toast with peanut butter and banana slices on top.
0: Okay. You got to think laterally with this.
1: Okay.
0: Anyone come to mind?
1: No, she's Australian. Feet. I can't think of anything feet-related.
0: That's okay. That's okay. We'll come back to that. Now, we were on the topic of the koala's hand or paw.
1: Okay.
0: You said...
1: I'll change it to three.
0: Okay, you're changing it to three.
1: Yeah.
0: That's your final answer?
1: That's my final answer.
0: Rachel, I'm afraid it's wrong.
1: Okay.
0: It's not three.
1: Thank you.
0: Oh, thank you so much for playing.
1: Thanks. Bye.
0: Bye. Have a lovely night. That's Rachel from Kilmore. 1300 222 774 is how you can play our quiz. We're getting into it. I've only got a couple of other contestants, though, who are putting up their hand to answer questions that I promise they're not all about feet. It's just a bit of a theme. There's a general knowledge question, series of questions, and I haven't even started playing you any of the music. You can throw your hat in the ring, too, for our mystery voice. Do call, because a quiz, well, it needs questions. It also needs contestants. 1300 222 774. If you're wondering, if you're tempted on taking part, I advise you, get in there, because there is glory to be had. As Louise in Gisborne is hungry for glory. Hello, Louise.
3: Hi, Matt. How you doing?
0: I'm really well. Do you know how many digits are on a koala's hand or paw?
3: Well, I was also thinking four, but I got the vibe from you that might not be the way to go. I'm thinking maybe five.
0: Okay. So you think it's five?
3: Yeah. Why not?
0: Yeah, you would be correct. It is five. I was shocked by that too. I didn't think that there would be five. Now, do you want a music question or do you want another foot question?
3: Let's go with a music question,
0: okay.
3: Please.
0: All right. I've been playing this through the evening already, and now it's your turn to guess. Remembering our theme, which I feel like is giving it away, Louise, what do you reckon it is?
3: It sounds a bit like Footloose to me.
0: It is Footloose. It is. And yes, this theme carries on to our music selections. With feet as well, I need to know, you've done very well with koalas, but how many toes does a camel have on each foot?
3: Oh, it's probably only a couple, I reckon. Maybe two.
0: Only two? Correct. Well done. You know your koalas and you know your camels. Hey, when you go on holiday, Louise, what's the place you keep going back to?
3: Well, I grew up in New Zealand and I have a real fondness for this little alpine village a couple of hours north of Christchurch. It's called Hamner Springs and it's just, it's beautiful. It's an outdoor paradise.
0: Gorgeous. I feel like that's going to be a through line with everywhere we hear about outdoor paradises across the state and beyond. Hey, have a listen to this. This is our mystery voice.
2: The one that I generally have is toast with peanut butter and banana slices on top.
0: Any thoughts? Remember, wrong answer doesn't knock you out of the quiz.
3: Yeah, I nothing jumped to mind. So just out of the blue, I would maybe say ray gun.
0: It's not bad. It's really not bad. But it, no, it's not ray gun. But I really like that one, particularly because the documentary just came out. Didn't
3: I was
0: it?
3: Thinking topically, yeah.
0: Now, what ancient hero was famously shot in the foot by an arrow?
3: Achilles? Was that Achilles?
0: That's, yes, correct. And where in the foot was Achilles shot?
3: It's got to be in the heel, doesn't it? The back of the heel?
0: Yes, yes. Good one. The captain of the Fremantle Dockers in the grand final injured his Achilles during their loss to the Lions. What is the captain of the Fremantle Dockers?
3: Oh, it's coming to me.
0: Oh, okay. Have you got a crystal ball with you?
3: My crystal ball, as in my 17-year-old sons, are saying Alex Pierce.
0: Oh, well done. Oh, you got a brains trust. What are their names?
3: I do. I've got Will and Hamish. They're my twins. We're just on a way back from a road trip to Sydney.
0: Oh, well, they must be proud of their mum then. She's absolutely storming through some of these foot questions. I'm going to move on.
3: They're pretty proud of themselves right now too.
0: All right, I'm going to move on to one of these music questions as well. Take a listen to this. Now, that's got to be one of the most famous openings of any tune.
3: Yeah, these boots are made for walking. Is that what it's called?
0: Yes, but who's the artist?
3: Is it Nancy Sinatra?
0: Yes, very, very good, correct. You've done that one. You're doing very well, Louise, but there are a few more who are joining in, 1300 222 774. Plenty of room still to play our evening's quiz tonight. My follow-up question about the Nancy Sinatra classic is, what is the more common Australian term for a Wellington boot, Louise?
3: It's a gumboot.
0: It is a gumboot. Now, I'm going to throw some general knowledge at you, okay? A couple of these are based on also news that happened over the weekend. Which country did Australia defeat last night in the rugby, winning 42-38?
3: That was South Africa.
0: And what animal is the mascot of the South African rugby team?
3: I think it's the Springboks.
0: Yeah, well done. Yes. I feel like you've got a great overview here. You've got...
3: the rugby in me.
0: Oh, well, there you go. I didn't know Gisborne was in New Zealand, Louise.
3: there is a Twin City Gisborne in New Zealand as well.
0: What is the largest mammal in the world?
3: The largest mammal in the world, I think is that a blue whale?
0: It is a blue whale. AI has undergone a rebrand in America. President Donald Trump last week announced that the US will officially rebrand artificial intelligence. What's its new name?
3: Something like super intelligence.
0: Yes, it is. Yeah. It is super intelligence. Was that another one from the back seat?
3: That was from the front seat. That was my husband.
0: Oh, what's your husband's name?
3: It's Adam.
0: Adam. Are you driving a clown car, Louise? People just keep piling in and joining on with the quiz.
3: There's 27 of us.
0: Oh, I love it. I love it. This is great.
3: No, you've met everyone now.
0: Okay. A hell of a brains trust. Which planet is known as the red planet?
3: Mars, I think.
0: Yep.
3: Yeah, Mars. I'm getting a nod from the driver.
0: Which artist painted the Starry Night?
3: They're saying Van Gogh.
0: Yeah. Yes. Or Van... Van Gogh.
3: Van Gogh.
0: Either.
3: Van Gogh.
0: We accept either. Okay. So back to some feet questions then. In the Olympics, what sport is played on the beach in bare feet?
3: That'd be beach volleyball.
0: Well done. See, sport, arts, I'm trying to shrug you off. I'm finding it very difficult. In a car that's full of 27 people. At 27 minutes past 7 here on ABC Radio across Melbourne and Victoria, I've got Louise here with her whole extended family, second cousins included, but you can still join in with the quiz too. Please do on 1300 222 774. We'll get back to a music question, shall we, Louise?
3: Yeah, go on.
0: All right, here we go. Take a listen to this. What's that?
3: That's The Walk of Life, I think, by Dire Straits.
0: You'd be correct. Well done. Now, where do we go to from here? We've had that one. Now, this one. I reckon this is a

0: real, this is going to trip you up, I reckon, because we've got Karen, we've got Paul, Brendan, Nat waiting in the wings, just waiting for you, waiting for you to make a mistake. So here we go. Have a listen to this.
1: She was physically forgotten, but then she slipped into my pocket with my car keys.
0: I need the song.
2: Oh, please. It's Paul Simon, When He Went to Africa.
0: Oh, was it? I didn't know that.
2: I think, yeah. He did a whole album in the late 80s. Bone digger. Heads and allegations. I know so many of the words. If you be my bodyguard, I'll be long lost friend.
0: Pal. I can call you.
2: Al. Oh, you can call me Al.
0: You can call me Al.
2: Call me Al.
0: It's not you can call me Al.
2: It's not.
0: But that's okay because you have been absolutely tearing apart this quiz. You and your whole family have been doing so well. So, you know, you may not get the last question glory, but you've had the middle chunk glory, Louise. Well done to you and Adam and your two twins. Well done tonight.
2: Thanks, Matt.
0: That is the wonderful Louise from Gisborne with her entire extended family. 1300 222 774. Even if you're on your own, you can play the quiz. You don't need it to be a family reunion. 0437 774 774. Also, if you want to throw in your whether it's a guess for the mystery voice, or I do really want to know, where is the place that you keep going back to for your holiday, a place that that there's just something about it, there's an energy, there's a magic to it, and you can't, and there's, well, there would be nostalgia to it if you've been back there enough. What is that place and why is it so special to you? Very soon, before 8 o'clock, in just a few minutes, we're going to be joined by a travel writer who keeps going back to Bali. And I've never been to Bali, but I'm interested to learn why more than 1.5 million Australians every single year go. And dare I guess that not all of those 1.5 million are first-timers either. What is it with the magic of Bali that keeps us Aussies returning? 1300 222 774. Do join in with that when we come up to it, but join in with the quiz right now. As Paul has from Hampton Park. G'day, Paul.
3: How you going there, mate?
0: I'm really well. What's out of 10, how would you rate your feet, Paul?
3: Well, at the moment I've got an infected toe, so I'd say about 2.
0: Okay. All right. That was a better answer than I was expecting, Paul.
3: I've never been to Bali either, wasn't it?
0: Oh, you've never been to Bali?
3: Nah.
0: Well, you and me are in the same category. Where do you keep returning to, though? Where do you keep going on holiday?
3: I haven't really got one, but I'd like to go back to Fraser Island, but I'd right. like to go.
0: Paul, are you ready to play the quiz?
3: Not on that last question. I mean,
0: okay.
3: I'm on my pet, you know. I've got a team of 4 brainchilds there.
0: Well, she gave you the artist. So do you want to have another listen?
3: I heard it was Paul Simon.
0: Yeah. Well, here's a little
1: she
0: bit.
1: She was physically forgotten, but then she slipped into my pocket with my car key.
0: Now, if you don't know it, I will be kind and I will let you skip that one.
3: Oh, well, that'd be great. A football.
0: All right. Okay. See, look, David Astle's away. We're being nice. We're adding some kindness to evenings. So I've got a question that I was asking before to Louise was about how many toes do camels have. Now, the question for you, Paul, is how many humps do the camels have that are roaming the Australian outback?
3: Well, I think they're singular.
0: You'd be correct. Yes.
3: Yeah.
0: Yep, they only need one. We don't go on for all this double hump nonsense.
3: I get the hump all the time.
0: Now, what sport played barefoot includes a jack and a mat?
3: That'd be lawn bowls. Yeah.
0: It would be. Bias is crucial.
3: Keep them sport questions coming, man.
0: All right. Okay. I'll do my very best.
3: Thanks,
0: well, yeah, I'll let you skip a music one, so we'll go back to a bit of general knowledge then, shall we? What is the largest ocean on Earth?
3: Oh, can I have the music one? Yeah.
0: Hey, I'm nice. I'm not that nice.
3: Oh, come on. I thought you were Tony Barber for a minute there.
0: Okay, look, while you're having a think about that, I'll play the mystery voice.
4: The one that I generally have is toast with peanut butter and banana slices on top.
0: Who do you think that is?
3: Oh, that's definitely Dame Edna.
0: Dame Edna. Now, why would...

0: That'd be Dame Edna.
1: I don't know.
0: Yeah, you just, it's just, you've got a real scattergun approach to you, your quizzing, Paul.
1: Well, I was going to say Bob Menzies, but you might not have got that one.
0: That's all right. I'm okay with it. I'm okay. Now, do you want to go back to what is the largest ocean on Earth?
1: Oh, yeah, I'll say Atlantic.
0: Atlantic. No, it's not the Atlantic, Paul.
1: Okay.
0: But I tell you what, you've brought a winning attitude, even if you haven't won the quiz.
1: Oh, well. Thanks. Yeah.
0: Thanks, Paul. Take care. Have a good night.
1: Cheers.
0: That was Paul from Hampton Park. And Brendan's in Bendigo. G'day, Brendan.
2: G'day, Matt. How are you?
0: I'm really well. I'm really well.
2: And, Matt, I'd just like to say you're wasted on the nighttime thing. You go back to your early mornings in the country where we all love the show.
0: Oh, well, Brendan, don't worry. The show will continue. David's not going to be away forever.
2: But in Bendigo, we miss you because, I don't normally, tune into the Melbourne ABC. When it gets at 7 o'clock, I think, there goes the day kind of thing. But anyway, keep going. Keep going.
0: Okay, Brendan. Okay, well let's get on with the quiz, shall we? Because you're going to get me into trouble. Now, do you know what song this is?
3: She was physically forgotten, but then she slipped into my pocket with my car keys.
0: It's a good lyric. I love that one. Slipped into my pocket like my car keys.
2: Yes, I reckon that's Diamonds on the Soles of My Shoes.
0: Yes, you've done it. That's tripped up, what is it, three people now. Brendan, well done.
2: And it's funny, when somebody said it sounded like You Can Call Me Al, and it's when you listen to any album, you kind of think, when you listen to some of them, they do sound a bit alike. But can I say one thing quick, Matt, because I was speaking to your producer. Someone rang you up a little while ago and they corrected on you. It's a long way to the top, right?
0: Oh, we're back to this. Okay, yeah.
2: And you said It's a Long Way to the Top came out on AC/DC's second album, TNT, right?
0: I did, because it's written down on the paper, the piece of paper that I've got.
2: You know what, Matt? You're correct. It did. Because I have it in front of me. What it might have been is, if you go into a record shop nowadays, especially CDs and that, but, I mean, the TNT album has got a couple of bits of board with TNT sprayed on, right? High Voltage, the first album, had a cartoon kind of thing of a power station, right, and a dog lifting his leg on it. But what happened was when they finally went over to England and America, they got the first two albums, High Voltage and TNT, and they basically put them on one album, right, compiled them on one album, and they called it High Voltage. And if you go, you can get it now in Australia, right, which is disappointing. And it has an album cover, and it has a white album cover, and it has Angus on the front with a lightning bolt, and it's called High Voltage.
0: Got it. Okay.
2: And if you get that, you get half the songs, most of the singles from the first two albums. And if you get some of the later albums, like I think even what was their fourth album? A Dog Eat Dog.
0: Brendan, we don't have time to get into the weeds on AC/DC history.
2: Sorry, back to the quiz. Sorry. Yep.
0: Yeah. No, but thank you, Pete from Ballarat. I'm sure he's continuing to listen, and I will send a follow up letter in the pneumatic tube that leads directly to the ABC's music department. So So thank you very much. A Long Way to the Top on TNT. Great. I'm glad that we've sorted that out.
2: Yeah, I just wanted to save your honour.
0: Yeah, thank you. I thank you. Now, because you've saved my honour, you get to pick. Do you want another music question or do you want a foot question?
2: I'll go music.
0: All right. Okay, have a listen to this.
4: Well, it's one for the money.
0: What song is that?
2: Two for the show. And then go, man, go, and don't you step in my blue suede shoes. Don't step in my blue suede shoes.
0: That wasn't on the TNT album, was it, Brendan?
2: And that wasn't Elvis.
0: Okay, all right.
2: No, that was me.
0: That was good. Brendan from Bendigo's here playing the quiz at 23 minutes to 8 on ABC Melbourne and ABC Victoria. Matt Tribe is my name. I'm filling in for David Astle this week. You can still come play the quiz, though. We're playing it every night around this time. We are very soon going to be heading to Bali with a travel writer who continues to return there. I want to know from you, as well as playing the quiz, Brendan, where is the place that you continue to return to for holidays?
2: I lead a boring life, Matt. I'll be honest, I was the youngest of seven children, right, when I was a kid, right? And we were poor as church mice. And I remember a bloke I worked with said, what's the difference between church mice and normal mice? And I never told him, but the difference, what is the difference?

0: between church mice and normal mice, Matt?
1: What?
0: Well, church mice, I reckon the term comes from, because if you live in a house and you're a mice, a mouse, right, you get some food to eat. But if you live in a church, there's nothing to eat.
1: Okay. You know, Brendan, my grandpa would call you Avachat, Brendan. It was a binary question. Now we're learning about church mice. You're taking us in all different directions. Shall we get back to the quiz again?
0: Yes. Yeah, no worries. I'll try and concentrate. Okay. But anyway, love the program.
1: Oh, well, we're appreciating you, Brendan. What's the currency of Japan?
0: The yen.
1: What is the capital city of Canada?
0: Ottawa?
1: It is Ottawa. Well done.
0: Yeah, I always mix it up with Ontario. But anyway, Ottawa, yeah.
1: Who wrote 1984?
0: George Orwell.
1: Which famous detective lived at 221B Baker Street?
0: That'd be Sherlock Holmes.
1: What is the... Jeez, Brendan, you're doing well. You're almost as good as Louise, and you don't have a clown car full of 27 relatives. What's the largest internal organ in the human body?
0: I'll go the heart.
1: It's not the heart, it's, Brendan. Thanks for playing. Good to hear your voice. Stay tuned. Play again later in the week, okay?
0: Yep. Thanks, Matt.
1: Thanks. That's Brendan from Bendigo. Show. That is Brendan, who is the who's the trivia master when it comes to AC/DC. Clearly. Thank you, Brendan. Always good to hear from him. 1300-222-774 is how you can play the quiz. Only a few minutes left of the quiz, though. I've only got a few questions left. We're going to find out who our winner is shortly. Jan says, Matt, you should have let Louise keep playing. She was brilliant. Diamonds on the soles of her feet. And my non-swearing phrase is far out. Jan's texted through that. Thank you so much, Jan, on 0437-774-774. We better get a wriggle on, though, because there's plenty of people who still want to play the quiz. Dean is in Geelong. G'day, Dean.
2: G'day, Matt. How are you?
1: I'm really well. Where is the place you continue to return to for your holidays?
2: For me, it's Point Lonsdale.
1: I mean, that's just down the road.
2: It is. I go down there all the time. I love it.
1: What do you love about it?
2: I just love the wild ocean. For me, the colder it is, the windier, the better. I just love the wild, the wild seas and
1: The windswept coastline, Dean. Mm-hmm. We could have a lovely holiday together. Hey, have a listen to the mystery voice.
3: The one that I generally have is toast with peanut butter and banana slices on top.
1: Now, this is someone who has to think on their feet. Hence the theme.
2: Well, I wouldn't have the foggies, but thinking on your feet, it wouldn't be Katie Gallagher, would it?
1: It's not Katie Gallagher. It's a good guess, though. It's a good guess. Someone very active. Someone who's seen by thousands of people. Ray Gun wasn't, it's in the same philosophical ballpark. Dean, so I was asking the question, this is a general knowledge question, what is the largest internal organ in the human body?
2: Is it the liver?
1: It is the liver. Congratulations, yes.
2: Thank you.
1: What country gifted the Statue of Liberty to the United States?
2: France.
1: What is the only continent that lies in all four hemispheres?
2: Ooh.
1: It's a big one. It would have to be. What was that one? What did you
2: Africa.
1: Say?
2: Oh, Africa.
1: You've got it. Yeah, you've got it correct. There is Matt, Paul, Karen, and Nat all waiting in the wings for you to slip up. And you don't have many opportunities to yet. Well, I'm going to give you a binary question here. This is a true or false question based on feet. A human's 2 feet are 90% grown by the age of 12. Is that true or false, Dean?
2: True.
1: It is true. Our feet are roughly half their adult size by age one and almost completely grown by age 12. Your feet are bigger at night. Is it true or false?
2: Your feet are bigger at night?
1: Yeah. Is that true or is it false?
2: Why would they be? Oh, maybe they swell up. Feet are bigger at night. I'm going to say true.
1: It is true. Well done. We've got a guest from Megsy in Brunswick West, Sam Kerr, ? Megsy, stay tuned. Now, true or false, your 2 feet are the same size. True or false?
2: False.
1: You're correct. Now, this is it. You've come to the finale here. Now, this is where if you...
2: I should be a chiropodist.
1: Not just a podiatrist? Well, we've got a podiatrist coming on the show later. That's why we're talking about it. So stay tuned if you've got any

0: foot related questions, because she's the one that wrote those true or false binary questions. Yeah. So she knows her stuff. So this is it. If you fall here, then someone else like Matt or Paul or Karen is going to do a Stephen Bradbury. Dean. Okay. Mm. So this is the last question.
1: Not a Wharfie, a Bradbury.
0: Yeah, actually, maybe that'll enter the vernacular. Well done, Dean.
1: I was listening earlier this evening. Were you on air at the time?
0: Well, how much earlier this evening?
1: About 3 hours ago.
0: That'd be a long show, Dean.
1: A guy phoned in, Rob from somewhere, and he reckons it's the opposite of a Bradbury. It should be in the Aussie vernacular.
0: It should be. It should be. More importantly, right now, though, Dean, I need your head in the game, all right? This is your winning or losing question. Mm-hmm. Okay, do I have your focus? Because you need it. This is a tough one.
1: Totally.
0: If you get this right, you've won the whole thing. So a few questions based on the nursery rhyme, This Little Pig Went to Market. Okay, so it involves the wiggle of toes. And if you do wiggle your toes along with each of these, I will appreciate it. Mm-hmm. So first, what was the intended destination of the big toe piggy?
1: What was the intended destination
0: of the big toe pig?
1: This little piggy in the market. What was the destination?
0: Yeah, what was the intended destination of the big toe piggy? I mean, they did go there.
1: The market.
0: That's correct. Yes. So second, where did the second piggy stay?
1: This is home.
0: Long toe. Was that home? Yeah. Yeah, you got this. I've got a good feeling about you, Dean. I reckon you've got this in the bag. Third, what did the third piggy eat?
1: That'd be roast beef.
0: How much did the fourth piggy have of the roast beef?
1: None.
0: And what did the last little piggy do?
1: Wee, wee, wee, wee, all the way home.
0: He did! He did! And you've done it as well. Congratulations, Dean.
1: Thank you.
0: You're the winner of it. You get it's about a 1 second applause. That's all we can afford. But do you want to hear it again? Here it is. That's your adulation for winning the quiz tonight, Dean.
1: Thank you.
0: Thank you so much for playing. And I'm going to give you one more chance because you're our last guest tonight for the quiz. If Sam Kerr was really close, what do you think who do you think this could be?
2: The one that I generally have is toast with peanut butter and banana slices on top.
0: She's on the team, Dean. I need another Matilda, and you could take home both.
1: I don't know. Sorry.
0: Okay. No. Well, for Megsy's benefit, it was Mary Fowler.
1: Ah, right.
0: Yeah, bravo. Bravo to you, Dean. Bravo to Megsy for almost getting it right. And thanks for playing. Have a great night.
1: Cheers. Have a great night, Matt.
0: The wonderful Dean from Geelong. Louise may have done most of the work with her entire extended family, but Dean swooped in and took it away with the This Little Pig Went to Market rhyme. I hope you wiggled your toes along with it. We are just about 14 minutes away from your next bulletin of ABC News at 8 o'clock. Before that time, though, as I've been asking everyone this evening, where do you keep going back to for your holiday? Whether it's here in Victoria, whether it's somewhere in Melbourne, whether it's further afield. We are heading further afield. We're going to head to Bali. You're going to meet a travel writer, who returns to Bali every single year. Now, I've never been. Maybe you have. You can tell me what the secrets are. We're going to learn it with our travel writer as well. 1300 222 774, how you can call. We'll get into that conversation after a little bit of Toto.

0: I know Africa gets all the plaudits for Toto, but isn't that just an absolute banger? It's Rosanna by Toto, and not to get into a debate on which album it landed on, like we did with AC/DC, it was on Toto number 4. According to the ABC Music Department, we'll take that as gospel. It's 10 minutes away from your next bulletin of ABC News here on ABC Radio Melbourne and Victoria. Matt Tribe is my name, filling in for David Astle this week. We are about to head to Bali.
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0: 1.5 million Australians go to Bali every single year. I mean, there's only 7 million foreign tourists that go to Bali. We are punching well above our weight. And there each year is my next guest. We're talking this evening about those places that you go to that on for holiday that you keep returning to, whether it's Lake's Entrance, whether it's Rosebud, whether it's somewhere further afield. We had Cambodia mentioned on the text line. I would love for you to join in with that conversation. 1300 222 774 is how you can call, and you can text 0437 774 774. Jenny Hewitt is a travel writer. Hey, Jenny.
5: Hi, how are you?
0: How many times a year do you go to Bali, Jenny?
5: Probably these days now, it's probably more about twice a year, but it used to be 4 times a year. And before that, I was living in Bali. So, yeah.
0: Why do you keep going back twice a year?
5: Well, I just love that it's so easy to get to. It's accessible. There's accommodation and experiences that you can get that are, across all different range of budgets. But I just really love the people, the weather. Yeah, it's just got great energy.
0: I'm going to ask this question. How many bracelets from Bali are you wearing right now, Jenny?
5: None at the moment. My last one came off a little while ago. So, no, need to get back there.
0: Yeah, because is your house stacked with memorabilia? Well, souvenirs from your trips away to Bali, because you've been going since. Do I have that right? You were 12 years old on your first trip.
5: Yeah, that's correct. Yeah, so I've been going for about 30 years now. I do have little bits and pieces. I have plenty of sarongs, perhaps too many.
0: Do the sarongs get used in winter over here?
5: No, they don't. But they're very handy for summer,
0: It's one of those things that you can look in the wardrobe and smile wistfully
5: exactly,
0: at the sarong.
5: Exactly.
0: Yeah. Now, your experiences, as you mentioned, you're a great correspondent for Bali because you reach across the gamut of life, because your first trip was as a child. And so maybe we'll start there. So what is Bali like to travel to for a kid?
5: Well, I was living in Malaysia at the time. My parents were based there. So, for me, that was a bit surreal because I had made friends with a girl at school whose uncle owned some very luxury properties and hotels in Bali. So it was a little bit surreal for me. I hadn't really experienced anything like that before. Coming from Canberra, where, we used to camp for our holidays. I think generally there's so much that you can do for kids. There's water parks and, jungle experiences and wildlife, and, it's great. And obviously pool time and villa time.
0: And then you get a little bit older, and this is where some of the questionable reputation of Bali enters the fray, with mandatory Southern Cross tats and Bing Tan tops. Jenny, you went on a girls trip in 2005. You had your 30th in Bali. You've done the Kuta nightlife. Can you describe? I've never been to Bali. Can you describe the Kuta nightlife, Jenny?
5: Well, it's changed a little bit now since COVID, but if you can just imagine the most rowdy Australians and every other nationality possible all congregating in one street. music pounding, people, drinks and, you know, bintangs and the thongs and, you know, sticky floors, that type of thing.
0: Would you still go?
5: Oh, yeah, I still go. Yeah.
0: Good for
5: it's
0: you,
5: great
0: Jenny.
5: To go back and have those good memories. Yeah.
0: At least for an article. You're a travel writer, so you get plenty of yeah. content that I'm there, I'm sure. But considering that 1.5 million people from Australia travel to Bali each year, are there places in Bali you can go to where you don't hear an Australian accent?
5: For sure, yeah. Recently I was up in sort of West Bali, which is West Bali National Park, which is all the way northwest, close to where Java is. There are no Aussies up there, that's for sure. Also North Bali. It was about 4 hours from the south, so it's a bit more of a drive, but there are definitely still those places that you can go where it feels tranquil and you're actually in Bali.
0: Yeah, and considering you have taught yourself how to ride a scooter, a motorized yep. scooter, Jenny, so you yep. can actually access all of these places.
5: Yes, although I do get a driver when I'm going about 4 hours away somewhere, because it's just that'd be a little bit too stressful.
0: What would your advice be to someone who's going and is curious about getting around on a motorized scooter?
5: My top piece of advice would be to get that travel insurance that you can add on motorcycle insurance. There's a lot of them that offer that, even if you don't have a license to ride a motorcycle, as long as the engine's under a certain... I think it's like 250 or something, but yeah. And then there are actually guys that offer lessons. You can find them in places like Canggu and Seminyak, and you can just pay them and they'll offer lessons.
0: This is Jenny Hewitt, travel writer on ABC Radio Melbourne and Victoria. Getting a lot of love on the text line, Jenny, about Bali. Damien says, hey, Matt, we go to, this is actually about Wilson's Prom, sharing some love for Tidal River. Thank you, Damien. Absolute gorgeous part of Victoria. But on Bali, this texter writes, Matt and Jenny, we love Bali and go every 6 months. However, it's really busy. Too many tourists and roads and infrastructure have not kept up with the influence.

0: Ox still love the crazy, beautiful Bali, though. And the over tourism is an issue. I know in 2024. The Indonesian government established a tourist tax in Bali. It's about $15 per Australian. But is that something you can feel, Jenny, as someone who's been travelling there since they were 12?
1: Oh, yes, for sure. When I first went there to Seminyak, didn't even exist. That was all rice paddies. And having moved in Canggu before it kind of got developed, that is one of the biggest changes that you can notice. But definitely traffic is a major issue. And then, you know, there also has been a lot of, demolishment of authentic type of beach shacks and warungs and in a lot of places. So it's losing a lot of that authenticity as well.
0: This text, and you can help me with my pronunciation here, Jenny. The Bali secret, this texter writes, isn't the usual spots. It's getting out to the little islands like Nusa Lembongan, literally 30 yep. minutes away. And it's like Bali was in the 90s. So Nusa Lembongan gets your tick of approval as well?
1: It does, yeah. That's one of the best little spots. There's no cars there, so it's beautiful snorkeling and, you can go kayaking in the mangroves. That's one of my top places for sure.
0: When are you going next?
1: Probably March or April.
0: All right. This is a long break for you. It's a long time.
1: Got other places to go now.
0: All right, well, enjoy it when you get there again, Jenny. Thanks for painting the picture, Matt. Bali.
1: No worries, thank you.
0: Jenny Hewitt, travel writer, talking, loving on, and sharing the good word about Bali. 1.5 million Aussies travel to Bali every single year. Hey, news is fast approaching, but plenty to come on the other side. I hope you can stay with me because you're going to meet the man who's become the first person to ride around mainland Australia on an electric bike. And what's that film that everyone else seems to know and love and you haven't seen? Let me know. 1300 222 774. Give me a call. We'll have a chat after the news at 8 o'clock.
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0: ABC News, hello, I'm Satyam Weinstein. Larissa Waters has announced she's standing down as leader of the Greens due to ill health. The Queensland senator has revealed she has a pre-existing kidney disease, which has worsened in recent months. She took the leadership of the Greens after the 2025 federal election, when the party lost three seats in the House of Representatives. Senator Waters will take medical leave, but says she intends to return to Parliament in her role as a senator as soon as she can. The Prime Minister has acknowledged some Australians are doing it tough ahead of an expected interest rate rise tomorrow. The Reserve Bank is widely tipped to increase the official cash rate from 4.35% to 4.6%, pushing it to its highest level since 2011. Anthony Albanese says global inflation is still influencing the Australian economy.
1: We know some people are doing it tough, and that's why we're taking action. To provide cost of living support. That's why we supported a tax cut that came in on July 1.
0: Shadow Defence Minister James Patterson says the recent OpenAI data breach should be used as an opportunity for the government to strike deals with tech companies. Last week, the Prime Minister revealed that an OpenAI autonomous agent gained unauthorised access to Medicare health statistics in June, but didn't inform Australian authorities until September. Senator Patterson says Australia could use the incident to help shape the domestic AI industry.
2: I think we have an opportunity to strike a really good deal here that gives us strong oversight and evaluation, that gives us independent assurance, that gives us some confidence about safety, and also attracts billions of dollars of investment, gives Australia access to the world's most advanced models.
0: The British Defence Secretary says he's not drawing a connection with Iran as police investigate an incident at an English airbase used by the US military to attack Tehran. Five men remain in custody on suspicion of preparing a terrorist act after three suspicious vehicles were reported travelling towards the RAF Fairford base. UK Defence Secretary Wes Streeting says he won't comment on whether the incident's linked to Iran and provide further details of the operation, but acknowledges the Iranian threat.
3: We know it is a matter of public record that the Iranian regime is one that would do harm to our interests and to our allies, given the chance.
0: Fighting is intensifying around the Yemeni city of Taiz, where Saudi-backed government forces are trying to halt a new advance by Iran-backed Houthi fighters. The Houthis say 70

0: People are killed and dozens more wounded in a strike on a market in the province. Yemen's internationally recognized government says it was targeting a Houthi military camp. Pope Leo has arrived in Metz in the third and final stop of his visit to France, where he's expected to talk about European unity and inter-religious dialogue. Here's the BBC's Ali McBool.
1: After a stirring weekend of open-air masses and large crowds in Paris and in Lourdes, Pope Leo ends his trip in Metz. He's there to honour the French statesman Robert Schuman, one of the architects of what eventually became the European Union, a man the Catholic Church is considering for sainthood. Unity across countries and faiths in Europe is likely to be the theme of the day, as well as some focus on immigration, something the Pope has already talked of through the lens of a Christian imperative to welcome the stranger and care for the vulnerable.
0: A Victorian court has heard how a man died from a brain injury after he spent hours unconscious in a police holding cell. Here's court reporter Christian Silva.
2: Today, mistakes by police and staff from 000 Victoria were revealed during an inquest into the death of John Mackay. In 2023, police took Mr. Mackay to the Broadmeadows police station for observation due to head injuries he'd suffered in a fight. An ambulance wasn't available. The coroner's court heard Mr. Mackay was left unconscious in a cell for 4 hours because officers wrongly believed he was drunk. In fact, Mr. Mackay had a serious brain injury and died in hospital 2 days later. A police lawyer today said Mr. Mackay's care in custody fell short of standards and apologised to his family. The inquest continues.
0: A controversial data centre proposal for Sydney's Lower North Shore has been withdrawn by its developer amid growing community backlash. Goodman Group says it will no longer proceed with its $1.2 billion data centre called Project Mars in Lane Cove. Local residents raise concerns about its proximity to nearby homes and a primary school. Goodman says it's shelved the project after hearing from the local community and in response to changes to regulations. You're up to date with ABC News. Get more news at any time. 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
6: Certainly is. Matt Tribe is my name. Filling in for David Astle just for this week. Keeping care of evenings with you, I hope, for as long as you can stay tuned tonight, because there's so much coming up that I'm really excited to talk to you about in just a moment. You're going to meet the man who has just finished an 18,000-kilometre round trip around the coastline of Australia. The twist this time, he did it all on an electric motorcycle.
7: The trip planning initially was done broadly to see if it was possible. It's now doable. It's not easy. It's going to be challenging, but I'm just going to go for it now and have a great adventure.
6: It's Ed Darmanin, who was speaking there 2 months ago when he was setting off to become the first person to ride around mainland Australia. We'll hear if he is as chipper, as positive, and in reflection, as optimistic as he should have been. It's a long way to go on any bike, let alone on an electric motorcycle. And I know that there was a massive delay that he had trying to cross the Nullarbor, as plenty of Fremantle supporters were in the last week. We will find out more when we speak to Mr. Darmanin, retired electrical engineer, in just a few minutes' time. Also really interested to hear from you on what is that film? What is that film that you have never seen, but everyone else seems to know it by rote? Maybe there are all of these quotes that you're constantly hearing from this film that you've just never had the opportunity of seeing. That classic that has always been your blind spot, 1300 222 774. Would love to know if there's something in the past of your movie going experience that, well, it's just, it just says scene missing, where you're trying to, where you're trying to think back if you've ever seen that movie. And maybe it's a big one as well. Mine, I mean, I've never seen the, some of the classics. Like, I've never seen Casablanca. I've never seen Happy Gilmore. That is one that seems to be the most quotable film out there. And I just don't get it, because I've never had the opportunity to see it. I mean, there's the opportunity. I guess I've just never been in the mood. What about you? 1300-222-774 is how you can call. Join in with that conversation, of course, on 0437-774-774. We'll be getting into that very soon here on ABC Radio Melbourne and ABC Victoria. I'll be joined by a professor of, of film. He's a professor of film, but you'll be interested at the other vocations that this particular professor has, because it's not necessarily as simple as saying he's just a music expert. All will be revealed soon enough here on Evenings. Great to have you along. This is Eskimo Joe.

We got really distracted before the news, debating which album It's a Long Way to the Top was on, the AC/DC classic. But we eventually worked it out. Don't worry.

0: album that's called Hypno. So a little bit of a hypnotic twist coming your way audiophonically before 9 o'clock. We are also going to be talking movies and maybe, well, we're asking the question, could IMAX be the saviour for our smaller cinemas? Because IMAX tickets, if you're trying to still see The Odyssey, well, they're still selling out. I think the Dune Part 3 tickets for IMAX went on sale today for Melbourne, and yeah, they were snapped up too. So is this going to feed through to saving some of our struggling smaller cinemas as well? We'll be talking about that. I am asking you, what is that film that everyone else seems to know and love and you have never seen, you just haven't had the opportunity, or you've never had the inclination? This from Andy, who says, "Hi, Matt. I've never seen Grease. I've never seen The Sound of Music. I've never seen Chitty Chitty Bang Bang or any of the Godfather movies." Andy, I have never seen... I've never seen The Sound of Music. I've never seen Grease all the way through. I think I saw Chitty Chitty Bang Bang when I was very little. But yeah, some of these things, they become those pop culture blind spots, don't they? 1300-222-774, I should say. 1300-222-774 and 0437-774-774 if you want to send a text. But up next, we are heading on an electric motorbike all the way around Australia.
1: 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Big hits.
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2: What about that? Unbelievable.
1: T20. One Day Internationals. The Test Series between Australia and New Zealand.
2: Drives beautifully through extra cover for four.
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4: Evenings with Matt Tribe.
0: And this from Catherine, who says, "Matt, Moulin Rouge, Bridget Jones' Diary, The Notebook, Four Weddings and a Funeral, and probably 20 more. And yes, I am still fun at parties." Catherine also adds, "Matt, please find time to watch Casablanca. It's sublime in many ways." Catherine, I feel like this is the curse, because you've probably got so many people telling you the same about those movies. And now you have become that person telling me to watch Casablanca. I want to. Don't worry, though. It is on my list. 0437-774-774. If you'd like to tell me which is that film blind spot, the classic you've never seen, 1300-222-774. But we turn now to a story that involves circumnavigating Australia. It involves one motorbike. And it involves one man and one battery. Ed Darmanin has just returned from an 18,000-kilometre odyssey all the way around Australia on an electric motorcycle, no less. Ed, hello.
5: Hi, Matt.
0: Congratulations. You have just finished this enormous circle around Australia.
5: That's correct, yeah. It was 3 months. And actually 18,446 kilometres, yes.
0: Yeah, we don't want to, those could have been the toughest, the last 400.
5: Well, yeah, going through Melbourne on the freeways and coming into Sydney on a cold, rainy day yesterday, yeah, they were a bit challenging.
0: You're not the first person to complain about Melbourne traffic, Ed.
5: No.
0: So, yeah, you got in yesterday, cold and rainy in Sydney, but was there a cake, and how big was the cake, Ed?
5: There was a celebration. We had a few friends and family here because it is a first. It's never been done before on an electric motorcycle. Plenty of EV cars have gone around, I think 73, but number 74 EV is the first electric motorcycle.
0: Are we going to see you in the Guinness World Records?
5: No, it's on the internet records, basically through... publications that have already gone online, including the ABC digital story that went out yesterday. That if you search now, has anyone ridden an electric motorcycle around Australia, you'll find my name will come up.
0: And not only that, you're a repeat offender, Mr. Darmanin.
5: I'm afraid so, yes.
0: What have you done before?
5: In the 80s, I used to do all these crazy outback trips on my motorcycle before adventure bikes were invented. And back then, you've got to remember, there was no GPS, there was no mobile phones. We just had paper maps. So then for 30-odd years while I raised three kids and ran a business, I didn't have a motorcycle.

0: Michael, when I retired, though, I have been driving cars since 2015. So I thought, well, you know, I don't have kids or a business to worry about anymore. I decided to get back on a motorcycle, and I thought I'll start with an electric motorcycle. And my first trip was on a Harley Davidson electric live wire, and I went up from Sydney to Cape Tribulation, and then got the idea, well, no one's ever ridden across Australia, so I shipped my bike over to Perth and rode from Perth to Sydney in October 2022, and that was a first back then.
1: Wow. I mean, why do you keep doing these big adventures? What is it about, and particularly with an electric motorcycle as well, Ed?
0: Well, it is part of the adventure. Like if things are easy to do, it's sort of no fun. If you think about anything that is a first or that is challenging, people like challenging themselves. You know, I put it in perspective for a lot of people, like riding an electric motorcycle from around Australia or from Perth to Sydney. On this trip across, we met three guys riding bicycles and a 50-year-old woman running across the Nullarbor Plain, but she's running from Perth to Sydney. And I asked her, you know, what were you doing before this? And she used to run ultra marathons, and she wanted something to challenge herself. And I think with the electric motorcycle thing, it was, not really to challenge myself. I've always wanted to do the lap. I'd never done the northwest of Australia from, you know, Katherine to Broome and down to Perth. And doing it on electric motorcycle was a challenge. And it was also going to be a first, and it would raise awareness of electric motorcycles, which is sort of why I'm talking to you, I guess.
1: Lise texted through on 0437774774 to say, my ex-army son did it on a postie bike, 18,000 kilometres plus that was. But what's the difference doing it on an electric motorcycle? Because you had to be quite careful about your speed, didn't you, Ed?
0: Yes, well, with an electric motorcycle, unlike a postie bike or any other petrol vehicle, you can't carry spare fuel with you. You have to manage the range you have with the battery on board, unless you do like you're talking about movies before, unless you sort of charge during the day and ride all night like they did in The Martian. But you know, that's not practical here in Australia with all the wildlife. So no, realistically, you just got to a lot of planning went into the route. Had to look at exactly how far it was from one town to the next roadhouse or between roadhouses. Work out whether it was physically possible to get the bike to ride from those distances. Now, something a lot of people don't realise is that speed makes a massive difference to how much fuel economy you get, and the same is true with electric motorcycles. And as a rough guide, the difference between sitting on 75 kilometres per hour and 110, which is the speed limit out there most of the time, you use double the energy to do 110. So by sitting at 75, you use half the energy. But so it's a matter of finding the balance of speed to go the distance. So sometimes I was sitting on the speed limit when the distances were sort of, you know, 150-ish. But once it sort of gets around 200 k's an hour, I was sitting more like on around 90 kilometres per hour, just slowing down 10 or 20 k's an hour to give me more range to get through to that next stop. So that's really was the key in knowing exactly how far it was, whether there was fast chargers available, and and then I was also charging overnight at motel and caravan park cabins and so forth.
1: Ed Darmanin's here. He's just finished an 18,000-kilometre-plus journey around Australia on an electric motorcycle. He is believed to be the first person to do that on an electric bike. It's 23 minutes past 8 here on ABC Radio Melbourne and Victoria. Matt Tribe is my name, filling in for David Astle this week. Ed, you weren't alone for all of it. I mean, this isn't a solo odyssey for the entirety. Who joined you?
0: Well, was part of the adventure was to also share it with family. And my wife, Sally, flew in and flew out on two legs of the trip. She flew into Early Beach on North Queensland and travelled with me for about 1,200 k's up to Cairns, and we went inland to the Undara lava tubes and back through Atherton and out. And then my eldest son, who's 36, flew into Cairns, and then we went up to Cape Trib and then back down to Atherton, across to Normanton, which is near the Gulf of Carpentaria, and then down to Cloncurry and Mount Isa, and he flew back from there. So that 1,200 Ks that I did with him, there was no DC fast chargers to be seen anywhere for about 1,200 Ks. We just charged off power points and outlets in caravan parks, which we all pre-arranged and paid for whenever we needed to. And then the big one was my wife flew into Broome and got on the back all the way down the West Coast, which is just over 3,000 Ks. And she flew back from Sydney. So that was, we sort of took a slower pace down there and saw all the sights. And then my son had such a good time across far north Queensland. He flew into Esperance and did the Nullarbor Plain.
1: Oh, great.
0: The Nullarbor Crossing. So we did Esperance to Norseman, then across the Ceduna together. And then he flew home from there. And the interesting thing was, as far as I can tell, no one else has crossed the Nullarbor on an electric motorcycle since 2022. So we were looked like we might have been the second to do it, and we did it two up.
1: The fun part there is
0: a thing called the Nullarbor Links, where there's a golf hole at every roadhouse, and it's the longest golf course in the world. So you just play one hole at every stop, and my son loves golf, so he had a ball doing that.
1: Well, it sounds like a bonding for father-son bonding, playing golf through the Nullarbor. Jeez, that's a bit of a bucket list item. Ed, congratulations. I'll let you go enjoy the rest of your giant cake that I'm sure they baked for your return yesterday. And congratulations. You are a repeat offender with this, so we'll keep an eye out for you and what you're going to do next.
0: Oh, it'll be hard to top this one, yeah, but I'm thinking about it.
1: Ed Darmanin, who's just finished this 18,000-kilometre journey around Australia on his electric bicycle, on his electric motorbike, I should say, and he's believed to be the first person to ever do it. And he finished his ride, he was through to Sydney, but he was in Frankston to Lake's Entrance through Gippsland just earlier last week, and then continuing up the coast. Amazing, amazing. And also thank you, Lee, for letting us know that your ex-army son did it on a postie bike, 18,000 kilometres. Jeez, what a journey. 1300 222 774 is the number to call if you'd like to join our conversation about what's the movie that everyone else has seen, it seems to be, and everyone else loves it. They can quote it verbatim, but you've never seen it. 1300 222 774. Let me know, because we are talking movies in a moment. 0437 774 774, the text line. We're not going to necessarily review movies, though. But I'm going to be joined by a professor for behavioral science, a psychologist, a certified professional ergonomist, who's going to talk about IMAX, you know, the one with the big screen. There's only one in Victoria, in Melbourne, and how the popularity of IMAX, which is going through the roof. Try getting a ticket to The Odyssey or Dune Part 3. I think tickets went on sale earlier today and already were snapped up. Can the success of IMAX, when our smaller cinemas are struggling, also bleed down and somehow benefit our smaller theatres? It's a conversation that's coming up right around the corner, and you can be part of it. 1300 222 774. What's your movie blind spot that you've always meant to see? Just haven't gotten around to it. 0437 774 774. This is Share on ABC Radio Melbourne, ABC Victoria.

0: You know it. It's Cher. It's Believe. It's on ABC Radio. It's on ABC Melbourne and ABC Victoria. The Princess Bride. This is from Jill, who says, Matt, I couldn't understand why grown adults used to talk about it like it was the most incredible thing in the world. If I wanted to, I could have seen it because my parents actually owned a video shop back in the day. Jill, thank you so much for your text. Yeah, that's a big one. That's a big one. Mine's a comedy too. Happy Gilmore. I mean, I feel like comedies are so quotable, and then you hear the fans, they love it. They keep quoting it to you, and it just never makes sense. You smile politely, though, and then you move on. What's your missing film that's really popular? People seem to love it. You've never seen it before. 1300-222-774. Give me a call. We're about to talk about how to save the cinema.
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0: The Lunar Drive-In on the Gippsland Highway, Croydon Cinemas, the Athenaeum in Sorrento, and it was until it was brought back to life, the Regent Cinema in Ballarat, that looked gone forever too. We are losing some of our smaller cinemas, but could our big brother of cinemas be the answer to saving the little ones too? I'm talking about IMAX, and it's exploding popularity with new movies made especially for that enormous screen. Well, Anjum Nawid is from the Central Queensland University in Adelaide. Anj, hello.
5: Hey, Matt. How's it going?
0: I'm really well. When was the last time you went to IMAX?
5: I was in Melbourne last week at the IMAX to watch The Odyssey.
0: See, I have been trying to get tickets to The Odyssey since it came out, Anj, and I have still struggled. It's an example of just how popular the big screen is now, isn't it?
5: Well, it's very meta because buying a ticket for The Odyssey is in many ways its own Odyssey, I think. I waited on the phone for about 80 minutes, I think, before I got mine.
0: Yeah, there was something.

0: wrong with my cache on the browser that I was using. And then when I finally fixed it, it was like a big bite had been taken out of all of the seats.
1: Unlucky. Not in your future.
0: Yeah, exactly. I'll use the crystal ball next time. But for anyone who hasn't been to IMAX, can you describe the experience?
1: Look, I've seen it. It was the second time that I saw it. So the first time I saw it was in Adelaide, and we don't have any kind of IMAX screen here. And so the top and bottom were chopped off, and the film was the film. It was an experience, and I needed to watch it again. And so I thought, why not go to the only 70mm IMAX screen in Australia? That's in Melbourne. And I went there, and I was sitting quite close to the front, so it was very large, but it was an experience. I mean, I think Odyssey is a little bit like event cinema. It's one of those things that you have to go and watch on the big screen because that's the nature of the film. It's sort of an epic. So whether it's IMAX or whether it's not, it's important to go out and watch it in theaters, in my view.
0: Yeah, and though the problem, you put a finger on the problem here because the screen is so big. I think if you're in the first few rows, it's like going to a tennis match. I mean, just seeing a shot, reverse shot of two people having a conversation, it's like you're in Rod Laver trying to watch the final. Edge. So unless you can sit further back, is it worth it?
1: I was sitting in row C, sort of close to the middle to the left. Had I not seen it before, then I do think it would have been distracting because it is so large. But there's nowhere to run, there's nowhere to hide. You've got the screen in front of you. And thankfully in this movie, there are lots of dynamic scenes, but there's also lots of scenes of stillness where you're focusing in one thing. But it really is luscious to sort of see all the environment, all the choreography, all those wonderful scenes they selected. So it's still worth doing.
0: Is bigger better?
1: Putting me to a corner here. I would say that in the context for the Odyssey, not necessarily. You could watch it in a regular theatre.
0: Okay.
1: But watching it on a big screen is, if you don't watch it in IMAX, then it doesn't really matter because wherever you watch it, the top and bottom is going to be chopped off. But watch it somewhere with other people rather than watching it on your own in the first instance.
0: That's the advice of Professor Anjum Nawid from CQ University, Adelaide, at 25 minutes to 9 here on ABC Melbourne, ABC Victoria, Matt Tribe, my name. And you can join in with our conversation, 0437 774 774, the text line, or call 1300 222 774, about what's the missing film from your back catalogue. What have you never seen that you should? Well, you should have, according to some people. Jim in Gawler East in South Australia says, hey, Matt and Ange, No Time to Die, the latest James Bond movie. That's probably the most contemporary example we've had so far. Kate says, hey, guys, Dances with Wolves seemed like it might be a bit naff. Do you have one that you, I mean, you know, you're obviously a film buff. You travel to Melbourne just for IMAX. Is there one, though, that you need to see that you haven't?
1: Look, there's loads that I haven't seen. One that I haven't seen but I really need to is 12 Angry Men. That's on my list of shame, and I think it's such an important, you know, film in terms of the influence that it's had. It's worth watching. But there are films that I haven't seen that I don't really have any desire to go and watch, like the Godfather movies and Gone with the Wind. I haven't seen any of those.
0: A bit long, aren't they?
1: It's more that I don't really like sort of organized Italian mobster genre. So I feel like me being able to say I haven't seen The Godfather is a little bit like me defining my genre prejudices.
0: Yeah.
1: But also when you hear the sound bites from these movies, like The Godfather movies and then also Gone with the Wind, like Frankly, I Don't Give a Damn, it's almost like the entire film is encapsulated in this one quote. And maybe you capture the essence in that line that becomes part of popular culture and popular discourse. And in many ways, do you need to watch it?
0: It's a fair point. You will offend. I feel like there's some people who
1: think so.
0: Godfather means a lot to them. So
1: I hear that all the time.
0: Yeah. This texter is basically saying that I booked two armchairs about 10 days ago and they were four people in the cinema and very comfy. It only cost $50 for two people. Bugger IMAX is what this person says. I mean, there are alternatives and they are our smaller cinemas. Ange, and big part of why I wanted to chat with you tonight is, can the enormous success, enormous in terms of finance and also the size of the screen, success of IMAX, can that bleed down and assist with our smaller cinemas and their success too?
1: I think so. I think it can, particularly in this scenario where you've got all the big ones kind of getting booked out. It does make people want to pursue the big experiences with the large audiences. But once they sort of start to go into the smaller theatres or into the regular ones, it may be that they actually reconnect with the outside outdoor movie going experience in a nice way and bring it back into their lives. I think for a while, ever since sort of COVID and even before then, we've been a little bit detached from that.
0: Yeah, it certainly seems that way, and so I feel like it's taken us a few years post COVID to sort of get the engine room going again about actually going to see the movies. Do you think that's a fair assessment?
1: I think it is. Yeah, I think it's been slowly regenerating, slowly getting ourselves back out there again, and partly because don't forget we have streamers now that you know everyone's sort of subscribing to various streamers, whether it's Netflix or Apple TV or whatever, Disney Plus, and it's so convenient to watch stuff at home. But there's been a lot of this has been a really good year for film and theatres, and a lot of stuff that's been bringing out the younger generation out as well. Like it's been a great year for horror, like Backrooms and Obsession. Those films that cost very little to make have made absolute bank. So I do think that we're starting to see people going back out there again and making these cultural experiences and you know, discovering things socially.
0: Yes, that's another blind spot for me. I haven't seen Backrooms, I haven't seen Obsession, these films that have absolutely exploded onto the box office.
1: Well, Obsession's a bit of a monkey's paw story, so if you're familiar with the monkey's paw narrative, that's what you're getting.
0: Okay. I've read the W.W. Jacobs original, loved it, so maybe I'll have to give that a whirl. Lily is in total agreement with you. Ange says, totally agree with you about The Godfather. As a Sicilian, I hate how it portrays Sicily and to be a Sicilian as a whole. And Sue in Officer says, hey guys, I haven't seen South Pacific. Not sure where to find it now. I mean, that's it. If the film has become a classic, maybe you'd struggle to find the right streaming service to do it. And I mean, God forbid ever try and see it on the big screen. That is something that I'll admit does get me out to certain smaller cinemas as well. The repeat viewing of a classic. I had never seen Jaws until last year when they were showing it again, because was it the 50th anniversary of Jaws? And and then seeing it on the big screen.
1: And what was your experience like of that?
0: Oh, it was great. I mean, when you've to see a film like that, that's entered entered pop culture to that degree. I mean, you sort of know what's coming in every scene. And everything that you see, you go, oh, I've seen that before, haven't I? I've heard that line. And then you sort of just see how the sausage is made or eaten in the case of the shark.
1: Well, that film was the first one that did the dolly camera zoom moment. So the camera moving backwards physically, but also zooming in when he first looks at the sea. And so that's obviously now a really big thing that's used as a filmmaking device.
0: Will we see more films shot for IMAX? Is it going to make it more difficult to get tickets for IMAX?
1: I think it probably is, because we're already starting to see, you know, the fear of missing out now starting to take hold on things like Dune Part 3 and any other kind of film projects that are coming out down the track. Because Christopher Nolan's Odyssey, when that came out, they started selling out tickets the year before. And people were probably like, oh, what's the point of that? You know, we can wait till next year. And hard lessons have been learned. And so now any film that can turn into become part of the zeitgeist, people are probably going to go, yep, I'll get those tickets now. Don't want to repeat the same mistake as last time.
0: It's a fair point. I think someone here with a fair point also is Sharon from Ballarat. G'day, Sharon.
2: Hi. Great discussion. Thank you both. Can I just add one point to that about the cinemas? Here in Ballarat, we have, of course, the Regent Palace, or vice versa, and they just recently had the POCO Film Festival, and they've been having all the different language film festivals as well.
0: Oh, lovely. Have you gone along, Sharon?
2: Oh, yeah. The POCO Festival is amazing. That was shorts by mainly young upcoming filmmakers from secondary school right up through film school.
0: Oh, great.
2: And we had Steve Vestone there as guest of honour.
0: Sharon, what's your missing film?
2: Okay, the one I haven't seen that I wasn't allowed to see, but is very serious, but my friends who went to see it turned into a comedy because they were laughing through it, which is really cruel, was Saving Private Ryan.
0: What?
2: Yes.
0: Wow.
2: There's a reason why I won't go into it, but someone in the film is actually related

0: one of our friends, and he's a, the coward character, yet he's named after someone who's an actual hero.
1: Getting Ooh, I didn't know how you were going to justify that, Sharon, but I think you have managed to find the
0: I'll
1: one
0: tell you
1: way.
0: Sometime.
1: Okay. Sharon, thanks cool. so much for calling.
0: Okay, bye.
1: Edge of your forget the Odyssey. That is an edge of your seat call, Ange.
2: That is. Yeah, that was interesting. I was wondering how she was going to unpack that, and that was done very well.
1: I think she did. I think she's she's a good filmmaker. That's best director there at the next Academy Awards, certainly. Ange, thank you so much for joining me, and you'll have to pop in next time you're in Melbourne for your next IMAX viewing.
2: Absolutely. Thanks a lot, Matt. Take care.
1: That is the wonderful Professor Angem Naweed from Central Queensland University in Adelaide. He's a behavioural scientist. He's a certified professional ergonomist, and he's also a film buff. Is there nothing that he can do? Well, let's hope that some of his crystal balling comes true and that we do see some of the benefits of IMAX's latest explosion in popularity filter down to some of our smaller cinemas as well. Do keep those calls and texts coming with what has been your missing film that everyone else seems to see, seems to enjoy and see regularly that you've just never had the opportunity. 1300 222 774 is how to call, and do text 0437 774 774. This is the Cranberries. You're going to meet our muso next, a father, the son, the daughter.

0: One for the Soul. It's the Cranberries from their debut album, Everybody Else Is Doing It, So Why Can't We? It was Linger, of course, and it reached number one in the UK and Ireland charts, and then it stayed in the UK charts for 86 weeks, over a year and a half. Amazing, and it continues to be an absolute classic, doesn't it? We are continuing to celebrate music next, and also how music might run in the family. I would love to hear if there's a talent that runs intergenerational through your family. Maybe it's a punny gene. Maybe it's the way you simmer your pasta sauce. Maybe you can whistle like your grandparent or parent. Maybe it's the art of touching your tongue with the tip of your nose. What is it that you can do that you know some of your ancestors can as well? 1300 222 774 is the number to call, and do text as well, 0437 774 774, because music, well, runs in the family of these guests that you're going to meet next.
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4: 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I'm filling in for Charlie this week. 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
0: And my next guest has music running deep through his family lineage, and while he writes and records with musicians all around the globe, in just a few days you can see him working a little closer to home with his son and with his daughter. At 10 minutes to 9, I'm joined by musician Simon Lewis. Hey, Simon.
6: Hey, how you doing?
0: I'm really well. Good to chat with you again. It's been a few years. We spoke just before you were heading off to play at Cresfest, one of our fine regional Victorian music festivals. Back then, your kids were still studying. How many times have you played with your children on stage now?
6: I think that was a little mini tour we did to launch the Hypnos album, and I think it was 5. And this is our first one we've kind of done since then. We've put the band back together, if you like.
0: Yeah. Are you on a mission from God as well?
6: Yeah. And they're trying to fit me into their busy schedules. And so I was able to get them on board. And, yeah, so we're finally doing it.
0: Yeah, well, that was part of what I wanted to ask you, is who's the music manager of your trio?
6: That would be Callista.
0: Okay, that's your daughter who, yeah. Well, she was last time, this is 2024, just graduated the Australian Ballet School, plays the violin and sings. What does Callista do now?
6: Well, she's now working for the Australian Ballet in education outreach. So she's traveling. She's in Cairns at the moment doing workshops and performances and all kinds of cool stuff. So she's been all over the country for the last couple of years. So she's kind of hard to pin down.
0: Yeah, I can imagine.
6: We found a gap in their schedule, and yeah, we were able to get this gig happening in the courthouse.
0: And the other is your son, who, well, when I last met him, he was in year 10 at Victorian College of the Arts Secondary School playing the cello. What's he up to in 2026?
6: Well, he's still there. He's just finishing, so he's about to go into exams for year 12. So he's been doing quite a lot of playing since then, but yeah, about to graduate. He's on the home straight for year 12, I guess.
0: Well, this gig you three are going to play together is on it's next Friday. So he's managing to squeeze that in while he's still studying for his final exams.
6: Yeah. Wow. He's we just sort of fit around his studying and stuff, and that's the handy thing, I guess. And we live in the same house. Keep all the gear set up and just say, let's do some songs now, and works well.
0: Is it good downtime when he's not studying?
6: He's into heavy rock as well, so he's not screaming Muse songs. He's playing really mellow stuff with us. So he's got a good balance of everything, really.
0: Well, to put it mildly, this music, because you'll be playing as the Hypnos ensemble, this is not screamo rock, is it, Simon?
6: No, definitely not. Well, there's two sets we're doing. The first set,

0: is more kind of atmospheric and ambient, but the second set is songs. So it's not screaming songs, but just an interesting kind of reimagining of, I guess, Amanuska songs that were kind of electronic world. We're just doing it as a trio with piano, violin and cello and voices, obviously.
1: Yeah. Do you contribute to the vocals?
0: Yes. Yeah. So both Callista and I sing. Laz sings as well, but yeah, we just haven't had time to find him a slot to sing in. He's pretty busy. We keep him very busy on the cello, keeping it everything moving along on the bottom end.
1: Are there any conflicts that come up when it's a dad and his two kids? I mean, do you have either of them pretending that they're sick and they
0: surprisingly
1: can't do it?
0: Not.
1: No.
0: Like Laz at times can be just difficult, but generally he's pretty cool. So,
1: well, he'd probably say that about dad, wouldn't he?
0: Yeah, well, I think it's a bit of a special time, and we all realise that, and try and make the most of it when we can do it.
1: Does music run deep in your family lineage, or was this sort of a freak accident of your generation and then theirs?
0: Not really. There's always music in our house, and both my parents learnt piano as kids, and they encouraged all of us to learn instruments. But I just really took to it. I was drawn to the piano, and I was always messing around on it, even outside of like the lessons I had, like from quite a young age, from what I've heard. And I've just always loved that time at the piano, experimenting and sort of getting lost in sound.
1: And your kids, they obviously went on to study at some of these preeminent arts colleges, like the Victorian College of the Arts Secondary School and the Australian Ballet School for your son and your daughter, respectively. When did you notice that was likely to be in their future?
0: Well, we just didn't kind of think about it, I guess. They were exposed to it. And we made a conscious decision. They did string lessons. They started fairly young, like I think just before they started school. But Callista, one of her favourite instruments is the piano, and she's never had a lesson. I've never really showed her much on it. It's just been a sort of a place for her to go and experiment. So I think it's just been them being around it. So, for instance, the songs we're doing, they were little kids and toddlers walking around the house when they had some of the artists that sang on those coming into the house, which was super cool. And now they're sort of interpreting in their own versions of it after being nursed by these singers, you know, as little kids and stuff.
1: Yeah, what a special journey. You're listening to the voice of Simon Lewis, who's a musician, recording artist and producer, who's playing alongside his son and his daughter, Lazarus and Callista, next Friday night at the Q Courthouse as part of the Hypnose Ensemble. And you're tuned to ABC Radio Melbourne and ABC Victoria. Matt Tribe is my name, filling in for David Astle. It's about 4 minutes away from 9 o'clock. We're about to hear a little bit of some of this audiophonic, ambient, sonic exoticism, these magical places hidden inside the imagination, as you very artfully describe your own music, Simon. But this is about this album, Hypnose, that you wrote a couple of years ago. You are someone who you've released 6 albums of original ambient instrumental music. Why is it that this is a genre that gels with you so much, ambient instrumental?
0: I just think it just keeps drawing me back because it's just a beautiful space to inhibit. Like it takes you to another place that's hard to describe. Because I really do love the songwriting as well, but there's something about instrumental ambient music that's allowed to evolve and take its time and not have this. I guess there's less rules around it, and it's just a way to, I guess, explore the things that you can't say. It just helps you get in touch, I guess, with how you're feeling and all kinds of things that are not always that easy to articulate.
1: Is that easier with your offspring there on stage with you? Do you share a bit of a sonic connection because you're related?
0: I reckon it is. I have to say it is. Well, I always say it's my favourite band of all time, but it is very beautiful sharing it, because we are obviously, there's a lot of connection there because of our situation, but also sonically, like when Callista and I sing together, there's just something nice happens with the way the whole thing blends, and we just, yeah, it's super special. It's another thing, it's hard to put words on it, but you just, when I'm there, it's just, there's no place I would rather be.
1: Simon, thank you for joining me. I won't make you put any more words on it.

0: This is the Hypnos Ensemble. This is the song Morning Sunlight. You can see this performed live by Simon Lewis and his kids Callista and Lazarus on Friday, the 9th of October, between 7:30 and 9:30 p.m. Head to burundara.vic.gov.au for more information. Plenty more to come after the news at 9 o'clock. I'm going to ask you, do you still eat Chico rolls?
1: ABC News with Satyam Weinstein. Larissa Waters has announced she's stepping down as the leader of the Greens due to ill health. Here's political reporter Jack Mackay.
2: The Queensland senator has revealed she has chronic kidney disease, which has worsened in recent months. She's standing down from the leadership and will take a period of medical leave. Senator Waters took over the leadership of the minor party last year in the wake of the 2025 federal election. She says it's been a tremendous honour to lead the Greens, and she's sad her time helming the party has been cut short. The party will hold a meeting later this week to determine the future of the leadership.
1: Federal Treasurer Jim Chalmers has confirmed a $6 billion improvement to the budget's bottom line. Here's Lexi Junewick.
3: The final budget outcome shows the underlying deficit coming in around $6 billion lower than the $28.3 billion deficit initially forecast in May. The Treasurer has credited the better-than-expected result to a decrease in payments and an increase in receipts, with higher-than-expected collections from stronger super fund and investment income.
4: The improvement in receipts is not from commodities. In fact, mining profits came in lower than was anticipated.
3: Mr Chalmers says the government's responsible fiscal management has significantly reduced the level of gross debt, which was $971.4 billion at the end of the financial year that's just wrapped.
1: The European Union's foreign policy chief says intelligence reports indicate Russia is planning new acts of sabotage across Europe. Kaya Kallas made the statement ahead of a meeting of EU defence ministers in Brussels, but didn't provide details of the intelligence or information about possible locations of the sabotage. She says the bloc has to be ready to stand up to Russian threats.
5: We need to be vigilant because we see in the intelligence that Russia is planning more sabotage acts and actually, you know, attacks against our democracy to divide our society, to intimidate our societies from refraining to help Ukraine.
1: Three migrants, including a child, have died while attempting to cross the English Channel from France to the UK. French maritime police say they received a distress call from an inflatable dinghy carrying 105 people that had run into trouble in calm seas. Three passengers were treated on board but were later confirmed dead by an emergency medical team flown in by helicopter. Thai authorities say it could take days until floodwaters in Bangkok recede, with some shops in the capital running out of stock. Here's Southeast Asia correspondent Tim Swanston.
6: The low pressure system has moved on largely west, but officials have said that even if that maintains the case, that the rain is gone, that it could take days for them to try and deal with the floodwaters while canals and drainage systems are still full. A public holiday has been declared for today and tomorrow. Schools are also closed. People have been unable to go to grocery stores and so on, or those that they have been able to go to have been largely out of stock. So people are really increasing their calls to try and get support and food delivered to these neighbourhoods where they're really experiencing the worst of the floodwaters.
1: Queensland police have charged a woman with the murder of her husband, Bradley Bullock, in the Somerset region west of Brisbane. Officers allege the 50-year-old was struck and killed by a vehicle on Stonywood Street at Fernvale about 6 o'clock on Sunday night. His 45-year-old wife has been charged with domestic violence homicide and is due to appear in court tomorrow morning. Detective Inspector Michael Monargo says domestic and family violence has no place in society.
7: This is quite a traumatic incident that's occurred in a public space on a Sunday afternoon in a rural area just outside of Brisbane. So as you can quite rightly imagine, the public are quite distressed by what's occurred there.
1: The poultry chair at the Melbourne Royal Show says it's distressing to have no birds at this year's event, but the right call given the spread of bird flu. The poultry competition was pulled from the lineup last month after the deadly strain of H5 bird flu began spreading in the state. The Royal Show started on Thursday and will run for 11 days. Poultry chair Michael Holmes says it's disappointing, but ultimately the right decision.
8: we sit back after the show and think we could have run this, but you have a drunken seagull wander into the pavilion and you've got to put birds down, and yeah, you just couldn't do it.
1: And Test batting great David Boone has been appointed interim chair of Cricket Australia after former New South Wales Premier Mike Baird stepped down. Cricket Australia announced the changes in a statement this morning. Mr Boone will take the reins at Cricket Australia's annual general meeting on the 28th of October. You're now up to date with the very latest from ABC News.
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0: I don't want to make you uncomfortable, but I am going to get really personal with you in this hour. I am going to get personal with your feet. What's going on down there? Are your toes invading their neighbour's space? Are they getting a bit too friendly? Is one crossing over the other? Are the nails trimmed? Don't make me mention bunions. Are they playing by the rules? I have a high-performance sport podiatrist joining me next here on ABC Melbourne and ABC Victoria, an expert in feet. And if you have a question relating to that important part of the body where much of our other problems stem from, I'd love to hear from you. 1300 222 774 is how you can call. Whether this is about shoes, whether this is about socks, whether it's about should my foot look this way, and how do I get rid of those bunions? Let me know. 0437 774 774 is the text line. We are continuing what has been quite a busy day for ABC Melbourne and ABC Victoria about feet. Because it's been talk in the office, it's been talk on air. Georgie was talking about it on ABC Radio Melbourne and Victoria afternoons earlier, because we all saw how tight those boots were that Kylie Minogue was singing and dancing, wearing during the grand final on Saturday, when it was wet, no less. So how do you make sure that your tight silver boots fit for the occasion that you need, whether you are performing in the middle of the MCG or whether you just are going for a slow walk. So 1300 222 774 is how you can call, and do text as well, 0437 774 774. So that is a conversation that's coming up. Would be delighted to have your company. And yeah, if you've got any questions or concerns relating to the toes, their nails, or the rest of your foot, or even the heel as well, we will get to the bottom of it very soon. Something else that we are talking about in this hour, and I know you're going to be able to help me out with this, because this is something that is dear to the hearts of many Victorians, is the Chico roll.

which this year in 2026 turns three quarters of a century old. I hope that there is not a Chico roll out there that remains from 1951 uneaten. But the brand itself, yes, it has now reached three quarters of a century and joins others in the likes of Yvonne Goolagong Cawley and Daryl Summers is turning 75 this year. But why has the Chico roll endured where other Aussie delicacies have not? We're going to be doing a bit of a poll later in this hour. We're going to be trying to find out whether it's still a yes or maybe in 2026 it's a no for the Chico roll. I would love to hear your experiences with one. If it's still a snack that you enjoy, let me know. 1300 222 774. And also, if you know where the Chico roll is from, because Wagga Wagga has tried to claim it. Somewhere else in Australia that's tried to claim it as well. But from what I understand, it's from Bendigo. That's its home. And it is part of a Victorian birthright that we get to celebrate the Chico roll as our Australian delicacy. 1300 222 774 is how you can join in with the conversation this evening. We are going to be getting into Chico rolls very soon. So if you know anything about their history, and certainly if you think that they're still a good alternative, I know that their founder it was a way for them to actually eat something that had a bit more sturdiness to it when they were watching the football. Is it too sturdy? Could that actually be a criticism? 0437-774-774 is the number to call. We'll get into all of that very soon here on ABC Radio Mel, ABC Victoria. This is Melissa Etheridge.

0: Melissa Etheridge from her self-titled debut album in 1988. It reached number 3 on the Australian album chart in that year. The song is Similar Features. It has just gone 9:15 here on ABC Radio Melbourne and ABC Victoria. Talking about similar features, are your feet similar one to the other? Well, we're talking a bit about foot health tonight. It's part of our regular Med Chat segment on a Monday evening. You can keep the dial on ABC Radio after 9 o'clock for that. And we are talking shoes, we're talking socks, we're talking nails, we are talking heels, we are talking bunions. We are talking whatever you might need a little bit of advice with on 1300 222 774, and you can also text through as well, 0437 774 774. We'll be getting into that next, but did also want to read this out from Marie from Fitzroy, who was saying, "Hi Matt, how great is Simon Lewis?" Simon was on the radio just about 1/4 hour ago. He is a musician. He's going to be playing with his son and his daughter at the Q Courthouse next Friday night. And Marie says, "I'll get myself along, see the Hypnos, and support live and local music, as well as the future generation of musical talent. They will love you being there, Marie. Thanks so much for being along for the ride." 1300 222 774. We are getting to the bottom of your soul after this.
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7: Barbie.
8: Hi, Barbie.
7: Hi, Barbie.
8: Yeah, Barbie, I just fell.
7: Fell?
8: I'm so embarrassed.
9: Barbie doesn't get embarrassed.
8: I know. Barbie, I don't even have context for this, but my feet, my heels are on the ground. I'm no longer on tiptoes.
7: That's okay. Let me see.
10: Flat feet!
9: Stop it, Ken.
10: I'm sorry.
0: Pretty standard date there with the podiatrist, I think, when I got my diagnosis with a with flat feet as well. No, there was no right retching, and certainly she is here to assist both me, but importantly you, with anything going on with your feet. Emma Poynton is a high-performance sports podiatrist. That's just scratching the surface, though, because she works at Alphington and Pran Sports Medicine, the Western Bulldogs, Melbourne Mustangs, and the Australian Open, just to name a few. Hey, Emma.
11: Good evening, Matt. How are you going?
0: Good to see you again. Last time you were here in this studio chatting with me, you were here with a couple of ice hockey players, Emma.
11: Correct. We brought in the Melbourne Mustangs boys from the Australian Ice Hockey League, and we were talking about our season, and the season went pretty strong this year for the Melbourne Mustangs until the semi-final. And unfortunately, we lost the semi-final and missed the final this year. So onwards and upwards for the 2027 season.
0: Did it have anything to do with the feet? Because I'm sure that those boots are actually quite constraining when you're playing ice hockey.
11: Surprisingly, the boots are actually pretty good. It's a bit like a ski boot. You don't get hit with pucks. You're well protected. So even though I'm a sports podiatrist, I'm down at Melbourne Mustangs as their head of medical, their feet are actually in tip-top shape because they're not getting injured in their feet necessarily. Often it's, you know, upper body or face or chin lacerations or things like that that go wrong. So their feet are definitely in good nick at the Melbourne Mustangs.
0: Well, yeah.

0: There's the Melbourne Mustangs. There's also the Western Bulldogs, and then there's the Australian Open. What's the sport where there is most injury to the feet that you work in?
1: The most disastrous would honestly be the Australian Open because of the hot, hard courts. So, and when I say that disastrous, I mean we're talking the blisters, the calluses, the unsightly things that often the broadcasting team happen to zoom in on us. So if you're sitting back on your couch watching the Australian Open, you might see some red raw blisters being attended to courtside. But it's the nature of the hot weather in January, the hard courts, the stopping, starting, changing direction on court that tends to rip the players' feet up. So the Australian Open's definitely the most unsightly. But having said that, we've just come straight off the AFL season with the Western Bulldogs. You get the same things there. You get what everyday Australians will get. They get the calluses, they get the corns, the blisters. And, of course, we do things like shoe prescription and we tell the boys what boots to wear and we tell the boys what runners to wear, the same as we would a weekend warrior that comes into the clinic as well.
0: I want to make everyone feel comfortable talking about the feet because there is something strangely private about the foot. You work with feet, Emma, so I'm sure it might be different for you, but do you have a sense of that there is something that, I mean, more than teeth, more than going to the dentist when you might feel a bit ashamed that you haven't been brushing, is there something that can be a bit guilty? That
1: definitely,
0: sense.
1: Yeah, look, definitely. I could never be a dentist. People ask me, how could I be a podiatrist and touch feet? But I do wear gloves. I could never be a dentist. I just think bad breath versus feet. I could never be a dentist. The number of patients that come in and actually say, oh my gosh, I hate my feet, or they don't like the look of their feet, or they don't like their feet being touched. I've got some patients who genuinely don't like their feet being touched and they have a real phobia of it. So there is something about the feet, not with me personally, but out there, some people just have a thing about feet.
0: How are your feet,
1: Emma? Hideous. My personal interest in podiatry, my colleague Matt Appleton, who I work with, knows this firsthand. I know he's listening tonight, so I give him a shout out and say hi. But my personal interest in podiatry came from being a junior athlete with hideous feet where mum whisked me off to the local podiatrist. So I learnt what the profession was about and what podiatrists did. And I've had trouble with my feet all my life, hence I became a podiatrist to try and solve some problems.
0: Well, yeah, and you're now solving other people's problems as well, including here on ABC Radio Melbourne and Victoria, 1300 222 774, if you've got a question. Yvonne from Portland has called in. G'day, Yvonne.
2: Hello. Good evening, everybody. I have a question about my hot feet, but other than that, I want to know from the podiatrist why podiatrists don't have shoes in their surgeries and they measure your foot. Then they expect you to buy off a brochure. They're heavy. There's no give in the shoe whatsoever. There's no room in the toes for my toes to wriggle around and move when I'm standing up. And I cannot wear the heavy podiatry shoes. I said, I can go to a shoe store and buy a pair there that are reasonably comfortable, and my package won't pay for them. The government insists that they have to be professionally fitted, and also they're very buckled up, my big toes point up, and they're hot and horrible, and I'm using peppermint oil and aloe vera cream mixed together in an egg cup, and I paint them with that a couple of times a day, and that takes the heat away.
0: Are there any other strategies for taking the heat away, Emma?
1: So, look, if the cream works and the peppermint oil, because peppermint naturally has sort of a cooling sort of effect. It's a bit like that menthol makes your feet feel cool with ice gel and things like that. I guess, so that's things you can obviously try is open the shoes up. If there's an option, you're at home, you're not walking around, it's a clean, safe environment, take your shoes and socks off and breathe the feet, etc. In relation to the shoes and the shoe fit, that is something that's a conversation you'd have to have, I think, one-on-one, face-to-face with your podiatrist. I will throw in a fun fact. I actually did do my placement at Portland in my final year podiatry. So I have been down to Portland and involved with their community health podiatry as part of my final year placement many, many years ago. So I would probably suggest you actually do touch base back with your practitioner, back with your podiatrist. The reason why there's a limited number of shoes is shoes have to be pre-approved on the package. And unfortunately, that's one area I'm actually not an expert in because I don't do the shoe fitting myself at my clinics.
2: Okay, well, that's funny. But they just insist on having them done by you people, and yet they've got no give. The shoes are hard and heavy. They're not suitable for us older people. They're really not. It's a disgrace. And one particular clinic here told me that if I didn't take them, I had to pay for them anyway.
0: I'm sorry, Yvonne. I'm sorry.
2: Thank you.
0: Yeah, well, good luck in Portland. They certainly breed a lot of good quality podiatrists, as we're hearing from Emma tonight. I hope you get better luck.
2: Thank you.
0: Thank
2: Bye.
0: You. That's Yvonne from Portland on 1300 222 774. That's the number to call if you'd like to join in with this conversation. Breathable socks when it comes to heat. I feel like now these days, Emma, pointing, we've got merino wool. You know, you've got camel hair socks. You've got, like, you know, anything under the sun. Is there a go-to for you that might be breathable for walking and for exercise?
1: Yeah, look, if we go back the olden days, so to speak, we're always told to wear natural fibres. You know, at school we were always told, get cotton socks, they breathe better. But the technology and the fibres have advanced now. We've got a lot more advanced technology in the synthetic fibres and the manufactured materials. So a lot of the dry fit materials, they wick the moisture away from the feet. That's what we want to see, et cetera. Plenty of bamboo fibres are available, et cetera, as well. There's not one sock fits all model. So it's not like I can say this one fabric or this one material or this one brand of socks the best. If athletes are finding they get the hot, sweaty feet, it is a case of often trying a few different models, a few different brands of socks, and finding out what works best for you as the individual.
0: Jeannie has texted to say, hi there, my podiatrist told me I have plantar fibromatosis, but didn't explain it to me very well. Can you help? I'm 70 years of age.
1: Yeah, so something along the lines of that is a thickening in through the plantar aspects of the sole of the foot. We generally don't go and do things like cortisones, et cetera, into them. That would be something where you want to try and offload it. So that would be where you go back to your podiatrist. You have a conversation with the podiatrist about the shoes you're wearing and or consider adding an orthotic to the shoe. And the orthotic potentially can have some padding and accommodations in it, like built into it, to offload that thickening, and hopefully that relieves some pressure. And then if that fails, then you start having conversations about potential surgical removal of it. But that's unlikely and rare.
0: So unlikely? I'd say
1: unlikely. Start conservative. I practice with a motto, do all the conservative options first. Don't die wondering. You don't want to go straight to the worst case scenario and think, oh, I never tried that. Try all the conservative options first to resolve the problem, and then you can graduate up the steps if you need to climb them.
0: 26 minutes past nine. Join in with the conversation as Andy has on the talkback line. G'day, Andy.
3: Hi, how are you guys?
0: I'm all right. You got a question for Emma?
3: Yeah, look, I'll try and make it quick. You get into the news. I'd live pretty much 24/7 barefoot, no back issues, no complaints, love it. I do everything barefoot. The second I put shoes on, back pain, you name it. So my question is the human body designed to actually be barefoot or wear footwear?
1: Look, if we go back to the ice ages, et cetera, we're probably designed to be barefoot, and we've evolved and changed over time, Andy. And it just depends what activity you're doing and what your body's accustomed to. So it's like when the barefoot trend started, or the minimalistic shoe trend started sort of around early 2000s, everyone was racing out and buying barefoot shoes, barefoot runners, etc. If you adapted to them and slowly accommodated to them, you could use them as a training tool. You wouldn't do 100% of your activity in a minimalistic shoe, but you could adapt to it and use it as a training tool, where it sounds like you're the other end of the spectrum, where you've actually adapted to being barefoot and popping shoes on, actually sort of foreign for your feet and your legs and your body, etc. So it would have to wean you back into a shoe. And you'd also have to be selective about what shoe you're wearing. You wouldn't want to go from being majority barefoot majority of the time into a really stiff, hard, rigid shoe. You might sort of pick a more flexible shoe, slightly lower heel pitch, slightly more flexible sole, to accommodate and adapt your body being back in shoes.
3: No, thank you. Thank you. So basically it's what you're generally doing every day that determines your posture.
1: Depends on your biomechanics, which is how you move and how you're positioned. It depends on your posture. Depends what you do. If you said, hey, I'm an accountant, I sit at a desk all day for 12 hours a day and I don't move in front of a computer, that's different to a 19-year-old apprentice Sparky who's on a job site doing 25,000 steps a day. So depends how you move and what you do day to day and what your activities are and what you're doing.
3: Yeah, thank you very much. Because I know in my time with the CFA down in Victoria, our Kevlar boots used to weigh 2.5 kilo each.
0: Mm.
3: And like they were firm and solid. And I know we've got them on for protection.

0: But I'd much rather be barefoot fighting a fire than nose on, because I'm literally lugging around 5 kilos.
1: I think you're tougher than me, Andy. I don't think I'll go fighting fires in bare feet just quietly.
2: Yeah. Few embers, Andy.
0: You have a good evening, guys.
2: Thank you. You as well. Thanks so much for calling. That's Andy calling through on 1300 222 774. The wonderful Emma Poynton is my guest, high-performance sport pathologist working with sport institutions like the Western Bulldogs, the Melbourne Mustangs with the ice hockey and the Australian Open. 0437 774 774 if you'd like to text through a question or comment about feet. We've got Rosalind who says, hey, guys, my niece does those ultra marathons, 100 mile for fun. 100 miles for fun. Repeat that. Participants never have any toenails. It is occupational hazard. It is just gone 9:30 here on ABC Radio Melbourne and Victoria. Matt Tribe is my name, filling in for David Astle this week. We'll find out what's happening on Nightlife with Philip Clark shortly. We are talking the history of the Chico roll later, but let's keep moving with feet. We've got this question from a texter, Emma, who says, what's the best advice for a pinky toenail that points up as it grows and has split up the middle? Oh, that sounds painful.
1: Doesn't sound attractive, but it does sound painful. So, look, if a nail wants to grow rogue, sometimes our nails grow in different directions. Sometimes our nails grow thickened. Sometimes they grow a bit rough. They can, unfortunately, split as well. So you can almost train a nail or try and tame a nail through filing it. So my first advice would be use an emery board, use a nail file to reduce some of the thickness down and try and file it back to where it would look a bit more normal, I guess. And then, of course, failing that, if you can't tame it yourself, then that's where you actually touch base with your local podiatrist who might be able to use some more advanced tools to control it and tame it and or give you some more advice. But filing it's the first thing you try, then you actually touch base with a podiatrist.
2: And Joe, pointing out just with our previous texter about plantar fascia, Joe says, I used a nippled rubber dog toy filled with pebbles. Rolling it on the floor has been great relief for my plantar fascia.
1: Surprisingly, that's a pretty good idea, because we often recommend you massage or roll the plantar fascia out with either a golf ball or a spiky, spiky physio ball, as I call them. So, you know what? If the dog toy or dog bone is spiky as well and that works, keep on keeping on.
2: We'll go to Joy from Dalesford. G'day, Joy.
3: Oh, good evening. I have a recurring corn that occurs between my little toe on my right foot and the next toe along. I'm wondering how I can prevent corns, because they're painful, from appearing.
1: Yeah, look, Joy, corns can be very, very painful. When they sort of thicken up, they start to feel like there's a needle digging into the side of that toe. So they're definitely painful when they do thicken up. Corns are typically formed by pressure and friction. So if it's sitting in between your little toe and the toe next door, so in between what we call the fourth and fifth toe, it's probably from the two toes hitting and putting pressure between each other. So things we'd want to look for is double checking your shoe fit, making sure your shoes are wide enough and your shoes aren't being pressed together. So we don't want to see you in pointy-toed stilettos squishing those little toes together. And then obviously once the corn forms, the only real way to get relief is actually to remove it. So that's when you see a podiatrist. And then you could consider wearing something like a little piece of foam in between the toe to try and relieve the pressure from the two toes pushing together, or a little silicone toe divider as well. They're often good to take that pressure off. But once that corn forms, the only way to get rid of the pain is honestly to have it removed by a podiatrist.
3: Thank you very much. Excellent.
2: Joy, hey, do you like Chico rolls, Joy?
3: I think I like all foods.
2: Even a sort of cabbage and questionable meat mush that's been pushed into a tube of pastry?
3: Well, look, I have to admit that I very rarely have a Chico roll, because I'm actually very health conscious, so I try to eat the right things most of the time. But I did have a Chico roll, I think, maybe once when I was young. Yes.
2: Yeah, I'm in the same boat. I can't remember the last time I had a Chico roll, but they're still there. So someone's eating them, and I want to find out who it is.
3: Well, it's not me, because I live a very healthy life.
2: Yeah, good for you, Joy. Good luck with the corns. I'll talk to you soon.
3: Thank you.
2: That is Joy from Dalesford. And thank you very much for everyone who's called through with questions for the wonderful Emma Poynton, who's a high-performance sports podiatrist. Final question for you, Emma. Do you eat Chico rolls? We're about to

0: explore the history of them.
1: I'm a bit like you, Matt. I can't remember the last one I had, and I feel like...
0: But you've definitely had one.
1: I reckon I would have as a kid. Yeah. I feel like they're the truck stop highway, grab and go. I don't know if I... Yeah, no is the answer. I don't need them. Sorry.
0: Someone does. Please call 1300-222-774. Emma, a pleasure to see you, and all the best as you walk on your way out of the studio.
1: Thank you so much, Matt.
0: That is Emma Poynton joining us to answer your questions on feet. It's 25 minutes to 10. Yes, we're talking Chico Roll soon. Someone who I know absolutely loves a Chico Roll is Philip Clark, host of Nightlife. G'day, Phil.
2: G'day, Matt. How are you?
0: I've put words in your mouth.
2: That'd be a no. The thing is, they're kind of glorified oversized spring roll, but any Vietnamese place will give you a much better experience than a spring roll than a Chico.
0: Yeah, there's something about a paste in a paste put in a tube.
2: Oh no. You can do better.
0: Yeah. Maybe as a nation we can do better.
2: I think we can do better.
0: You know when we can do better is after 10 o'clock.
2: Exactly.
0: Yeah.
2: We've got a talk on kidneys in our first hour, all about kidneys and kidney disease and so on. You might like to join the conversation. We've got terrific experts in. We'll have a chat about all of that. What else are we doing tonight? Science with Charlie Lineweaver. We've got Monday night travel. We're going to Madeira, of all places, with Uta Juncker. I don't think many people have probably been to Madeira. I certainly have anyway. We'll find out what's going on there. Emily Barrett will lead the Nightlife News Breakdown for us with pretty grim news in the economy and more to come for the economy, for the government this week. So we'll have a chat about that. And after the mighty challenge and issues of the day, another edition of American Insight with Hayley Channer. Towards the end of the program as well. So lots on, Matt.
0: It's the mushed up beef and cabbage version of different radio topics, Phil.
2: I'd like to think we're going to go higher.
0: We will go higher. We'll go much higher. Phil, thank you so much. Have a great show.
2: No worries, Matt.
0: Philip Clark on your radio after 10 o'clock tonight. Yes, I'm asking you about Chico Rolls. We're starting a poll. 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Yes or no to the Chico Roll? 0437-774-774. You can call 1300-222-774. Tell me when was the last time you had one. Yay or nay for the Chico Roll. We're going to delve into the history of them. They turned 75 this year.

0: From their second album, Learning to Crawl, that's the Pretenders back on the Chain Gang, taking us to about 20 minutes to 10 o'clock. Of course, Philip Clark with you beyond the news at 10 o'clock. But, oh, I'm really loving these mouthwatering texts coming through. Voting for whether it's yes or no for the Chico role. We have opened a poll and we are deciding whether in 2026 Victorians still love the Chico role. What about you? 1300 222 774. You can call, tell me your thoughts, whether it's in defence or whether you might be a no, like Tony is on the text line. Tony from the Bellarine Peninsula says, Matt, no to the Chico role, but I do enjoy a spring roll. Or maybe you're more like this text who says, Matt, my family love a Chico roll now and then, especially if you buy them frozen and heat them in the oven, crusty outside and eaten with soy sauce, our favourite fast food. It's mouthwatering stuff. 0437 774 774 is how you can join our poll. A simple yes or no. And then please elaborate with me. We can have a chat about the Chico roll. 1300 222 774. It turns 75 years young in 2026, and a chance for us to delve into the history of what is a very Victorian delicacy. That's after this.
1: The deaths of Jesse Baird and Luke Davies shocked Sydney. Their bodies found 200 kilometres from where they were last seen. Now the trial of Beau-Lamar Condon, the former cop charged with their murder, is underway. On the case of Jesse and Luke, we're your eyes and ears inside the courtroom, talking you through the witnesses and evidence that's put before the jury. 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
3: Evenings with Matt Tribe.
0: Tima, the producer, and I were just talking and saying, it's going to be yes all the way. And then suddenly all of these no's have come through. Oh, which way is Melbourne and Victoria going to go with the Chico roll? 0437 774 774. Well, we have the chance to turn the page back 75 years to 1951, when a disgruntled boilermaker decided to make something that had a little more substance to it that they could watch while they were watching the footy. Nicole Lenoir-Jourdain is an author and PhD candidate at Western Sydney University. Nicole, good evening.
4: Good evening.
0: Chico roll, yes or no?
4: Well, I'm actually a vegetarian now, and they did make a vegetarian one, but unfortunately there weren't enough vegetarians out there. But back in the day when I was surfing, for sure I'd go the Chico roll.
0: Well, I'll say, look, I feel like even if you love the Chico roll, you might agree, but with the question of whether it is meat that's in a Chico roll and what kind of meat is it, I mean, it might be straddling the fence between a vegetarian and a meat dish.
4: It could be, but I don't know if you realise, but it was actually started life as the chicken roll, even though there was no chicken in the chicken roll. And typically Australian, just like you call someone with red hair bluey, they called it the chicken roll. But then it became the Chico roll in 1958.
0: Do I have that right, that it was about 1950 and there was a boilermaker who was sick of things falling apart in his hands at the footy?
4: Yes, 1950, he went to Richmond Cricket Ground, and he was actually a boilermaker, but he was also doing some catering, and there was a chop suey roll that he had, but, you know, he could not hold the chop suey roll in one hand and his beer in the other, so he thought, right, something's got to be done about this. I'm going to make a roll that you can hold in one hand while you can drink your beer in the other. And the Chico roll was born a year later.
0: And was it at an ag show that he was showing it off to everyone?
4: Yes, Wagga Wagga in New South Wales, where all the cricketers come from, like Mark Taylor. That at the agriculture show in 1951 is where it debuted.
0: So is this where begins the controversy, Nicole, where Wagga Wagga claims it as the place where the Chico or then chicken roll was born, or whether it was a Victorian invention?
4: Yeah, so there's a bit of fighting going on. So Wagga Wagga is claiming it. Bathurst is also claiming it because it's made in Bathurst now. And then obviously the guy's name was Mac and Crow, the boiler maker, and he was born in Castlemaine. So they're claiming it along with Bendigo because that's where he was when he actually invented the Chico Roll. And members of Parliament have got up in federal Parliament and fought over who owns the Chico Roll.
0: Yeah, well, I remember it was a few years ago we were talking about the fact it was the federal National MP, Andrew Gee. He claimed that the town of Bathurst was the snack's true home. I mean, come on.
4: Yes.
0: Bathurst, please spare me. Make it between somewhere in like Bendigo and, you know, Melbourne.
4: Or Castlemaine.
0: Yeah, Castlemaine, sure, if they want to throw their hat in the ring.
4: Yes. So, but yeah, it's actually they're sponsoring one of the supercars at Bathurst now, but it's quite amazing to think that in the 70s, 40 million Chico Rolls were sold every year in Australia. And now, even in 2025, 17 million Chico Rolls are still sold 75 years later after it started. So.
0: Well, we started this conversation by meeting a few people who had never, couldn't really remember the last time they had them, but someone's obviously eating them. And we're meeting them tonight on the text line, 0437 774 774. You can vote in our poll, yes or no to the Chico Roll. We are crunching the numbers as we speak, and join in with that. This is democracy at its finest, and we will find out whether Australia still has a love affair with the very Victorian invention of the Chico Roll, 1300 222 774. If you would like to tell me and tell Nicole Lenoir Jordan, author and PhD candidate at Deakin University, who's been looking into this, how best to serve Chico Rolls as a delicacy. 13 minutes to 10 here on ABC Radio Melbourne and Victoria. Matt Tribe is my name, filling in for David Astle this week. Rosalind from Dandenong says, hey guys, I used to like Chico Rolls as a teen. I remember the posters. Always a gorgeous girl, usually in shorts, straddling a big motorbike and holding a Chico Roll aloft. Have you been looking into any of these old ads and the way that it's been marketed, Nicole?
4: Well, yes, actually. The Chico Chick was one of the reasons why I think a lot of people liked the Chico Roll. You know, you often, back in the day, get an attractive girl, put her next to a motorbike or a Harley, give her something that she's never going to eat, and everybody else is going to buy it. But in the 2000s, they tried to bring the Chico Chick back, and they had a lot of complaints from people, and so the ad agency pulled the ads and made her a much less busty, but I doubt it was anything like Sydney Sweeney's.
0: Well, it's, yeah, I dare say I think it's still just attractive people in advertising now. Adam from Gippsland says, although there are some anti-Chico Roll vibes, yes to the occasional Chico Roll. Some supermarkets sell them in the frozen aisle with the classic Chico packaging, crunchy and not flaky like a spring roll. I'm 30 and could lose a few kilos. Adam, thank you very much for that text. Are they still, I admit I haven't looked, and now I will be next time on my way to the supermarket, but are they still sold wherever you get your frozen meals, Nicole?
4: Well, they're definitely in the supermarkets, and fish and chip shops do still sell them, but obviously not everywhere because there's not, you know, the 40 million people that are eating them anymore. But yes, you still can get them throughout Australia in different fish and chip shops.
0: And this text is saying, hey guys, yeah, Chico Rolls sold in Woodend at our

0: Supermarket. Excellent. Okay, first stop, Wood End. I need to reacquaint myself with the Chico roll. How many have you consumed through this process of your research, do you reckon, Nicole?
1: Well, my research is actually on surfing and puberty blues, so I haven't had to eat a lot
0: good.
1: Of Chico rolls.
0: Because I would hate for your job to come up against your decision to be a vegetarian. So I'm glad that there's a balance. Hey, Chris has called in from Wilgunya. G'day, Chris.
2: G'day, Matt. How are you?
0: I'm really well. Are you a fan? Yes or no to the Chico roll?
2: I'm going to say no, and I'll give you a good reason why.
0: Okay.
2: I'm 80 years old. I bought Chico rolls when I was about 11 or 12 from the local delicatessen. And I also was given by the owner of the shop a poster featuring a girl sitting on a black Vincent black shadow motorbike. It was a very famous poster. The third one I bought, unfortunately, contained a heart artery. It was pure white, and it was about 5 inches long, and I haven't bought one since.
0: Wow.
1: Wow.
0: this is a memory that stayed with you, Chris.
2: Well, the fact
1: How
2: is
1: do
2: I
1: we know it's a heart artery?
2: it looked like a small tree with branches. It was definitely a...
0: Oh, damn.
2: It was terrible.
1: That's a bit of bonus.
0: Yeah, wow, you got lucky. You got lucky, Chris.
2: It was obviously boiled because it was pure white.
0: Oh, no. No, Chris.
2: So now I'm buying the competitor that starts with M, and I buy spring rolls.
0: Okay. Well, thanks for watering that down for us. Wow. Because I mean, things are meant to be pulped that go into a Chico roll. I mean, this is meant to be sort of as close to a paste as you can get, right?
2: Look, the first
1: one. It's like getting the coin in the pudding.
2: Yeah, exactly. Yeah. But I didn't like it much, I've got to tell you.
0: Yeah, fair enough, Chris.
2: I haven't been near one since, unfortunately.
0: That's all right. We'll add you as a no to our poll.
2: Okay, Matt.
0: All right. Thanks.
2: Thanks a lot.
0: Thank you. Have a good night. That's Chris from Wilgunya. 1300 222 774. If you have ever found something in a Chico roll that does not belong there, or you can join our poll. It wraps up in just a couple of minutes. 0437 774 774. Yes or no to the Chico roll. You'll love this one. Nicole, this is from Nolene, who says, "Hey guys, I met my husband John when we were working in the Chico roll factory in Keilor Road, North Essendon, in 1965.
1: Wow. Oh my gosh.
0: Oh. See, Chico rolls can bring us together. John was the store man in the factory, and I worked on the production line. It's so romantic.
1: Did they have them at their wedding, I wonder?
0: Oh, yeah, surely. Nolene, you got to call us. Tell us. Did you have them at the wedding? Surely. Do you still have them on every anniversary? Wow.
1: Yes.
0: That's amazing. And a lot more love coming through. Greg in Geelong says, "Hi, Matt and Nicole. I was an enthusiastic Chico roll consumer as a child, and then they seemed to disappear until a few years ago. When I saw them for sale in the supermarket, I bought them and a deep fryer and relive that Chico roll joy from the 1970s. They did disappear for a little bit, didn't they?
1: They did disappear, but a US company, unfortunately, now owns them, called Simplot, that are based in Idaho. So they're obviously giving them a comeback.
0: Are they made here?
1: They're made in Bathurst, yeah.
0: Yeah, yes. Okay, so, yeah. Right. Jeez, they've been spread around a bit, haven't they? Wagga claims they them, Bendigo, have. Castlemaine, now Idaho. It's hard to keep up. Chico rolls common in lunch bars in Sydney. That's Wayne on the text line. And this from Bev in Richmond, who says, "Yes, every Saturday night our family would have fish and chips. The Chico rolls were always a part of that. They don't make them like they used to." Jeff says, "70 years ago I was given a Chico roll. I don't like it, so I gave it to a swan. It didn't like it either, so I never tried another." I think Chris as well agreeing with Jeff there. We better get to the results of our poll. As someone who's been researching this topic, no pressure, Nicole, but do you want to guess on what you think, what percentage of Victorians you reckon have said yes and which have said no?
1: Oh, let's go for 42% said yes, the meaning of life.
0: Oh, okay. So 42% said yes.
1: Yes.
0: Which, okay, so leaving most people saying no. Let's have a look. Let's have a look at the machine that's been

0: crunching the numbers as we work it out. This is the machine's steaming. It's been having to go through so many votes. And we've got the result. It's 69% say yes to the Chico roll. Well done to the Chico roll. It gets our very short applause. Congratulations. Is this something that you've come across so far, that the nostalgia element, our love for the Chico roll has endured to this extent?
1: Yeah, the nostalgia, I think, is why people keep going back for them. You know, they're always associated with the beach. And as I said, Puberty Blues, that was huge, where, you know, the girls sat on the sand while the boys went surfing, and then they'd be like, you know, your modern style Uber delivery people going and getting the Chico rolls for their boyfriends. So, yeah, people have those wonderful memories.
0: I think Scott from Bendigo agrees. He says, yes, love the Chico rolls at the footy back in the day. AFL, get them back on the menu. That's you've heard it here first. For those at head office that are listening, they need to add those, get rid of the pies, add back the Chico roll. And also Chrissy saying, no Chico rolls, I'm a dim sim girl. And then you
1: should have Kylie Minogue as a Chico chick.
0: Oh! I think she's available. You know, she was obviously rehearsing for Saturday, but I'm sure she's got a break in the schedule now. Nicole, thank you so much for chatting. And we can see this has just been a taste of clearly the passion Victorians hold for the Chico roll still. So thank you for allowing us to establish this official poll, and I'm sure it'll feature in your full report when the PhD comes out.
1: Definitely. Thanks for having me on.
0: Thank you. That is Nicole Lenoir-Jourdan, who is an author and PhD candidate at Western Sydney University. Thanks for all of your texts and votes. It's up to 69% have said yes to the Chico roll. Amazing. We weren't necessarily expecting that much, that far for the yes. But still a lot of dim sim and spring roll aficionados also mixed in with the rest. Sort of like the fine paste that you find within a Chico roll. It's 4 minutes away from your next bulletin of ABC News at 10 o'clock. Let's find out what's happening in the weather. Peter Stapleton is your senior forecaster on duty at the Weather Bureau. G'day, Peter.
2: Evening. Lovely to speak to you and your listeners tonight.
0: Lovely to speak to you too. It's especially after, well, it's been an absolutely glorious day here in Victoria. Is that likely to continue?
2: Well, certainly, and certainly if you enjoy the weather on the warmer side, yes, we do have the lovely day delivered to us today, courtesy of the high pressure system that is currently over the state, and that's going to move to the east by tomorrow out to the Tasman. And so we'll get in that northerly arm of that high, that ridge line, and so that will start building up those temperatures a fair bit across the state tomorrow. Just looking at the anomaly map for the maximum temperature tomorrow, temperatures anywhere between 4 to even 10 degrees above average if you're right up in the northwest of the state tomorrow. Temperatures south of the divide tomorrow in the low to mid-20s. And if you're north of the divide, that's more like the mid to high 20s, topping out in the low 30s, as I said, if you're up Mildura way. So, certainly it's a warmer day tomorrow. That'll continue into Wednesday. And then on Thursday, we are tracking a rain band that could be moving across the state over the course of Thursday. So just keep an eye out for that one. But yeah, up until that point, it's going to be a couple of warm days ahead of us. Melbourne tomorrow is looking at a partly cloudy day and 24 degrees.
0: Looking further ahead, is that likely to last? I mean, I did glance earlier. There's some rain on the way, isn't there?
2: Yes. So again, kind of looking at a similar kind of temperature day for Wednesday across the state, and then on Thursday we'll see a rain band kind of developed over the western parts of the state, and that will move itself eastward over the course of the day. I guess large parts of the state will see some rainfall out of that over the course of Thursday and also Friday if you're more in the east of the state. So, as I said, a couple of warmer days coming up, and even Thursday will be warm to some degree ahead of the rain, of course. But then cooling back down heading into the weekend.
0: Thank you, Peter. Just before you go, are you a Chico roll aficionado?
2: No, I must admit, I don't think I've ever had one.
0: Oh, come on.
2: I, like, don't get me wrong, I'm very partial to the,

0: the takeaway meal. I'm actually going to be moving house shortly, and one of the sad things about it is we have an awesome chicken and chips place right near us. So we're like, oh no, we're moving away from our beloved like chicken and chips, you know, lazy Friday night dinner option. Yeah. So anyway, so we're kind of mourning that just a little bit. But
1: I'm so sorry for your loss, Peter.
0: Never taken it. Oh, thank you. But yeah, never taken on the Chico roll. But from the sounds of the poll, maybe I should give it a try.
1: Thank you, Peter. All the best with the move.
0: Yes, no worries.
1: That is Peter Stapleton, senior forecaster on duty at the Weather Bureau. Hey, thanks so much for all of your company tonight. I'll join you from 6:30 or 7 tomorrow evening, depending on where you are in Victoria. Join me for a big show where we're talking daylight saving. Do you love it or loathe it? We're also talking the greatest pasta. That is our Tuesday greatest tomorrow. Join me and have a great rest of your evening.
2: ABC News with Satyam Weinstein. The federal opposition leader says the government has lost control of the economy despite improvements to the budget's bottom line. The final budget outcome for the 2025-26 financial year shows the underlying deficit is $6 billion lower than what was initially forecast in the May budget. But Angus Taylor says there's little to celebrate.
3: Spending has reached record levels over the last 40 years outside of COVID, 26.9% of GDP, and we haven't seen that outside of COVID in 40 years. We're seeing spending rising at almost double the rate of the overall economy, and this is bad news.
2: The Australian Council of Social Services says interest rate hikes and rising unemployment could lead to disaster for many Australians. The Reserve Bank is widely anticipated to increase the official cash rate tomorrow to its highest level since 2011. ACoS Chief Executive Cassandra Goldie says an interest rate rise would hurt a lot of households.
4: Since interest rates started to go up, already 200,000 more people are out of jobs. If we get unemployment up into the 5%, we will see a human disaster.
2: Larissa Waters has announced she's standing down as leader of the Greens due to ill health. The Queensland senators revealed she has a pre-existing kidney disease, which has worsened in recent months. She took on the leadership of the Greens after the 2025 federal election, when the party lost 3 seats in the House of Representatives. Senator Waters will take medical leave, but says she intends to return to Parliament in her role as a senator as soon as she can. The US Embassy has posted an alert to American citizens in the UK in response to an incident near an English airbase used by the US military. Police are holding 5 men on suspicion of preparing an act of terrorism and examining suspected explosives found near RAF Fairford, which has been used by the US to strike Iran. The notice urges US citizens in the UK to exercise caution and be mindful of personal security, warning that US-associated events, organisations and facilities may be at heightened risk. Ukrainian officials say a Russian drone attack on a business center in the southeastern city of Dnipro has killed at least 3 people and wounded a dozen others. The governor says the strike damaged an 8-story building, sparking a fire, adding that emergency workers, police and medics are at the scene. Earlier, there were strikes on the northeastern city of Kharkiv and the capital Kyiv. Russian authorities have also reported that Ukrainian drones have hit more oil facilities in the southern region of Krasnodar. Violent protests at a university campus in the state of Punjab in northwestern India have been quelled after more than 2,000 police officers were deployed. Demonstrations began on Saturday after claims circulated on social media that a female student had been raped, as the BBC's Asadeh Moshiri explains.
5: Students are the ones who have come to the police urging for a criminal complaint, a police report to be filed, but they weren't able to provide a name for the alleged victim. Police have also reviewed CCTV footage and so far haven't been able to identify any non-students entering the hostel. What is obvious, though, is that this is an issue that has ignited so much anger in Punjab, in Phagwara, and not just there. This has tapped into a sentiment here where women and students broadly feel that it isn't always safe on their campuses and they want the authorities to do more.
2: A horror period of alleged domestic violence murders in Australia appears to have prompted an uptick in calls to counselling services. Just over a week ago, 3 women were allegedly murdered by men known to them in separate cases across New South Wales, before 2 children were allegedly killed by their mother. Today, a Queensland woman's also been charged with murdering her husband west of Brisbane. Full Stop Australia Deputy CEO

0: Tara Hunter says her service has been unusually busy, and high-profile cases of alleged family and sexual violence can prompt people to seek help for themselves.
1: So it might be someone directly impacted, a family member, a friend or a community member, but also we see people that are victim survivors that might re-traumatise people, or it might just be a facilitator for people to decide that now's the time that they want to reach out.
0: If you or someone you know is in an abusive situation, you can contact Full Stop Australia on 1-800-FULL-STOP. That's 1-800-385-578. And in the AFL, the Essendon Football Club will welcome former Sydney coach Don Longmire into its leadership team as the general manager of performance beginning this week. After stepping down as the Swans senior coach in 2024, Longmire continued to work part-time at the club as executive director of performance. ABC News.
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3: Partly cloudy conditions. Winds northerly 25 to 40 kilometres an hour. A very slight chance of rain, but otherwise a mostly sunny day. A low of 10, top of 24 for Tuesday. Wednesday, cloudy 16 to 24. Thursday, rain. Looking for a low of 16 and a high of 23 degrees.
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2: Yes, well, not Suzanne Hill, Philip Clark with you tonight. G'day, how are you? 1-300-800-222 is my number, or you can text me 0467-922-702. Somehow Suzanne's opener has crept into there. How are you? Hope you're well. Philip Clark with you on Nightlife. We're broadcasting live across the nation on broadcast on your TV channel 25. On the ABC Listen app as well. This is the first hour of the program. 6 past 8 in Western Australia, 6 past 10 Eastern, 6 past 8 in Western Australia, South Australia and the Northern Territory. It's 24 to 10. Good to be with you wherever you are. We're broadcasting right through the Pacific, as you know. Honiara and Port Vila at 6 past 11. 6 past midnight in Fiji and Kiribati. 6 past 10 in Port Moresby. There's no real problems for tonight in terms of broadcast outages. I'll tell you about something in Wangaratta a bit later on, but that's much later. Everybody else should be just fine. 1-300-800-222 is the number. Text 0467-922-702 is the number. Thank you, Robin. Good evening to you as well. Good evening to everybody, and commiserations, heavens above, of poor Freo supporters and poor old Fremantle. At the weekend, it was a weekend rich in sporting triumph and also sporting disaster, depending which side of the fence you were on. So we might talk about that a bit later on as well. But you have to feel, I think, if you're a football fan, feel sorry for Fremantle and what happened to them in the grand final. But more on that a bit later on in the program. Also, by the way, if you're listening via the Listen app, type Nightlife into the search bar and you can find all our podcasts as well. There's a whole lot of things, including our programs from last week and the Mighty Challenge as well. You might also want to hear Suzanne's discussion over the weekend with rock and roll trailblazer Susie Quattro. She spoke with Suzanne ahead of her 43rd tour of Australia.
3: I always say when you go to Australia, you can get drunk and sober three times and you're still not there.
4: Now, I was watching the documentary about you the other day. It was the very first time you came to Australia that the Hells Angels came to meet you, or at least a motorcycle gang?
3: It was the Hells Angels, yeah. And they came to the press conference and then they gave us a bike escort to the hotel, and then they proceeded to go into the lobby and put their feet all over the tables and drink beer and burp, and it was hilarious. What an intro. What an intro.
2: Anyway, more on the ABC Listen app. Just, as I say, search for Nightlife, and it's all there for you. All right, first up tonight, we're going to talk kidneys in our first hour. These two fist-sized organs filter your blood and remove waste and balance your body's fluids. They've also

0: a role in our hormones, our blood pressure, and many other parts of the body that impact our health. Kidney diseases are on the rise, and a range of new treatments are also revolutionising how a range of conditions are treated as well. News tonight that Larissa Waters, the leader of the Greens, has had to step down. She says she's suffering from kidney disease. Just puts the matter in the news and to the forefront again. We're going to talk about it in our first hour. You might have questions too. 1-300-800-222 is the number, or you can text me 0467-922-702. We're also going to talk about the use of Ozempic-like drugs, the GLP-1 receptor drugs, which have been shown to have all sorts of promising benefits for kidney health, particularly for people with type 2 diabetes and chronic kidney disease as well. Medications are having a real impact. We're also seeing better success with transplants and some breakthroughs with dialysis as well. So to discuss all things kidney, I'll be joined shortly by kidney specialist Associate Professor Brendan Ewan. And love your calls as well. 1-300-800-222. Leading the Nightlife News Breakdown tonight into the second hour, Emily Barrett, Managing Editor of the Saturday Paper, looking at what's likely to be a pretty tough week of not very good economic news for the government, I would think. Rates decision from the Reserve Bank tomorrow, that's likely to be up. Inflation figures on Wednesday, probably also not good. So we'll have a chat about all of that. SpaceX is looking to go into orbit with their Starship, which will be a first for them. Charlie will look at what's going on with all of that. Also, new science on the origin of bats, and also one of the craziest ideas going is a company that wants to launch mirrors into space to turn night into day. I have no idea why, but Charlie will give us a steer on that in the second hour of the program. Monday night travel might be hard to find on a map, but Madeira is apparently a hot destination. Uta Juncker has been there, and she'll tell us about all the delights of this fabulous island. Mighty Challenge, of course, in the third hour of the program. We'll kick the week off with competition. You make sure you can win it. 1-300-800-222. And issues of the day. Well, was it one of the great weekends in Australian sport over the weekend? Commiserations or congratulations to a whole range of Australian teams, the Wallabies, the Rugby League competition, the grand final and the AFL, of course. Soccer, there was a whole lot of things to cheer about and also to be miserable about too. We'll chat about that in the last hour of the program. And another edition of American Insight in the last hour as well with Hayley Channer, a close watcher of Australia-US economic matters, will join us as well. So plenty on. I hope you can be there with us for some or all of that. 1-300-800-222 is my number, or text me 0467-922-702.
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0: Well, Monday night, that's Monday Night Health here on Nightlife. 1 in 10 Australians are affected by kidney disease. That number increasing over time, or about 40% of kidney disease is due to diabetes, which is also on the march. News just through tonight that the leader of the Australian Greens, Larissa Waters, has quit the party's top job due to illness. She said that she has been quietly managing a chronic kidney disease condition, but my doctors have been clear. She says my prospects for recovery are good, but the best path forward is a slower pace of life than leading a political party allows. Larissa Waters just took on the job 15 months ago at a pretty interesting time for the Greens. So we're going to talk about, coincidentally, kidney health tonight. When something goes wrong, kidney conditions can be devastating and have quite harsh lifelong consequences as well. There are new treatments, though, and trials, and to discuss all of that, we're going to be joined by Associate Professor Brendan Ewan. He's a staff specialist nephrologist and director of kidney trials at Royal North Shore Hospital in Sydney. Also the program lead of the renal division at the George Institute for Global Health. Brendan, good evening to you. Welcome to Nightlife.
3: Thanks so much for having me, Phil. A real pleasure to be here.
0: Yeah, well, it's an absolute pleasure to have you with us too. Well, as I say, on a coincidentally newsy night for kidney health too, with news that Larissa Waters has announced that she is going to have to step down due to the devastating effects of disease and her willingness to concentrate on her recovery. We wish her well. Everyone would. Tell us about the kidney. How would you describe it?
3: So, we all have two kidneys, and the kidneys are a really important organ. They

0: conditions are the organs also affected? You know, depending on whether you're a classical musician or a jazz musician, I often say that the kidneys are like a conductor in an orchestra. If you have a conductor who's incapacitated, then everyone's playing out of time. And if you're a jazz or blues musician, they're kind of like drummers. You know, once you have a rhythm section that's out of kink, it's really difficult to play in time. And so the kidneys are really important in orchestrating and controlling your whole internal environment. And that's why when the kidneys when the kidney function decreases, you're at increased risk of a whole range of health problems.
1: They're only little, aren't they?
0: They're only about 10 centimetres each in general. And as the, if they're affected, typically they will shrink in size. There are some kidney conditions that cause your kidneys to enlarge, cystic kidney diseases, but for the most part they're about 10 centimetres to 12 centimetres when they're normal.
1: Not very big for something so important. No. Why do we have two? I mean, we don't have two hearts. Oh, mind you, we've got two lungs. We don't have two brains. So you wish some people would.
0: Yeah, I mean, this is a common question. I guess we have two lungs as well. So some organs where we have two sets of them. What it means is that we can donate a kidney, and perhaps we'll talk about kidney transplants later on, and still be able to function perfectly well with one kidney. But it's happened from a number of reasons.
1: Is there any evolutionary reason why you think we've got two?
0: Well, what happened is it helped us as we moved out of the water onto land, concentrate urine and conserve water. And, you know, some of the animals in the desert that have to go long periods without water, they have incredible kidneys that concentrate urine and maintain their internal environment. And that's part of the physiological and evolutionary reason we developed kidneys, because moving out of water and onto land required us to conserve water.
1: I'm talking with Associate Professor Brendan Nguyen, a staff specialist nephrologist, which is the name for a kidney expert. Kidney diseases are on the rise. Why is that?
0: Yeah, as you mentioned, Phil, about 1 in 10 Australians have some form of kidney disease. Very topical tonight for the reasons you've mentioned, with Larissa Waters announcing that she's stepping down as Greens leader. And, you know, just highlights that there are many people who are affected who you wouldn't know it. 1 in 10 Australians, older Australians, younger Australians. And that number is increasing not only in Australia but worldwide. We know that 1 in 10 Australians have kidney disease. The number is increasing in Australia mainly because of ageing. Like a lot of other conditions, it increases in incidence with ageing, but is also driven by other conditions that are also increasing in our community. Diabetes, hypertension or high blood pressure, and obesity. All of these things can contribute to kidney disease, and that's why we're seeing an increasing burden in our community.
1: Yeah, it is a huge burden, because it's a risk multiplier, isn't it? Something wrong with your kidneys.
0: That's right.
1: Then it multiplies the potential problems for all sorts of other things.
0: Exactly. And, you know, in particular, the risk of heart disease is increased if you have kidney disease. The reverse is also true. If you have heart disease, you're more likely to have kidney disease. And what that illustrates is that these two organs are very closely connected. They have shared risk factors like high blood pressure and overweight and obesity, but they also interact with each other because they're the two organs that are responsible for pumping blood and filtering it around the body. And so most people with kidney disease, people might not realize, or listeners might not know, but the major problem with kidney disease is actually people with kidney disease are more likely to develop heart disease and stroke and heart failure, and in fact more likely to do that than develop kidney failure requiring dialysis. So a large part of our job as kidney doctors is to try and reduce the impacts on the heart and reduce cardiovascular risk in people with kidney disease.
1: Someone said, how many litres a minute did you say the kidneys filter?
0: Roughly about 180 litres per minute.
1: Per minute?
0: Yeah.
1: As my texter says, that's what, 3 litres a second?
0: It's an extraordinary amount of blood. And you can imagine that to do that, you require a huge amount of energy. So for their size, they used the most energy of any organ in the body alongside the heart, really.
1: 3 litres a second, if you think about it, it's quite an extraordinary. No wonder you need two. I've just discovered the reason, Bryn.
0: That's right, yes.
1: Do we know why kidney disease is on the

0: You know, aging, high blood pressure, diabetes, obesity are probably the key factors that that are driving it. If you look around the world, in some parts of Asia, and there are other factors going on. There are particular forms of kidney disease that are more common in Asia, but if you look in Latin America, North America, mostly it's diabetes and obesity. In Australia, in large part, it's related to our aging population.
1: 1-300-800-222 is my number if you would like to give us a call. Joy from Dalesford. G'day, Joy.
2: Oh, good evening. Look, I was recently diagnosed with chronic kidney disease 3A, but I'm a little confused what I should be actually eating and drinking. And my neighbour has printed me out a copy from the internet of foods to eat, limit and avoid. But it's not a comprehensive list. So where can I go for more support?
0: Yeah, look, I think, thanks, Joy. The hard thing about this area, about diet and kidney disease and kidney health more broadly, is that in some ways we've confused people because we've said, given certain dietary advice, and then our other colleagues, perhaps diabetes specialists or dietitians, have given other advice, and it's ended up just confusing a lot of people. For the most part, especially in earlier stages of kidney disease, the best thing to do is just keep it really simple, which is that for the most part, the diet, what you should be eating and drinking, is a healthy, balanced diet, high in fresh fruit and vegetables, avoiding processed foods, and avoiding excess salt wherever possible. And if you keep it that simple, it's hard to go wrong. It's really difficult to try and micromanage specific aspects of your diet, I've found, and certainly I found that with my own patients. So I think especially with earlier stages of kidney disease, it's about keeping it simple and eating healthy and avoiding processed foods and maintaining a healthy weight and, of course, exercise.
1: Okay.
2: I'm trying to manage it so it doesn't progress to 3B and 4, et cetera. So I think your advice is excellent.
1: Thanks, Joy. Good luck with it too. Can you recover from it? Is it one of those diseases that once you've got it, things only gradually get worse? Brendan, or not?
0: You know, Phil, we have this whole dialogue has changed over the last 10 years or so. We have traditionally told patients that we can slow kidney disease progression. And what that implies, at least to me, is that loss of kidney function is inevitable. And that was perhaps true 10 years ago or 15 years ago. But we now have an array of better treatments available to us that can help not only reduce kidney progression, but in some cases halt the loss of kidney function altogether. Of course, there's a lot more work to be done, but we can now, in some cases, stabilize kidney function completely and prevent loss of kidney function. We can't yet regenerate kidney function in people with chronic kidney disease. Of course, if you have an acute drop in your kidney function because of an infection or some other illness, it can always go back up. But we haven't gotten to the stage where we can regenerate kidney or the kidney or the filtering units yet.
1: Yeah, because kidney disease, I mean, it affects people personally too, doesn't it? It's not just, I mean, obviously it does, I guess, but there's a big impact on people's quality of life and longevity too, isn't there?
0: Oh, a huge impact. For people who have developed kidney failure, and, you know, there are at least 15,000 Australians who are on dialysis for kidney failure, another 15,000 who have a kidney transplant, has a massive impact on your quality of life. For people who have kidney failure, they're often in and out of hospital 3 times a week getting their treatments. On the days they're not in hospital, they're feeling really washed out and tired, and they have a range of other complications. And for those who are lucky enough to get a kidney transplant, those treatments can sometimes also come with side effects, and those need to be managed appropriately. So it has a huge impact on patients, their families and caregivers, and society more broadly as well. And that's why, you know, reducing the burden of kidney disease could have such a big impact on Australian society, because not only is the burden big, but also the impact on individuals and their families is substantial.
1: Okay. I've got quite a few listeners here, Brendan, who are not on board with this amount of fluid that kidneys filter. now, someone says surely it's 180 litres a day, not per minute.
0: it's a huge amount of fluid. I can't remember exactly, but I'm almost certain it is per minute. And they do, and it's tremendous, and it's not only filtering, but it's reabsorbing a lot of that fluid as well, and keeping all the electrolytes in a balanced a concentration in your bloodstream, which is all the more remarkable.
1: 1-300-800-222 is the number. Lisandro from Mernda in Victoria. Hello, Lisandro.
3: Hey, how you going?
1: Pretty good, thanks. What's up?
3: Just listening to Brendan talk. I'm sure you're familiar with Alport's disease, Brendan. My son, unfortunately, has been diagnosed with that disease. And now, I heard you talk about the relationship between the kidneys and the heart. I suppose this is mostly when it's not due to a genetic disease such as Alport's, right? Or should we start to be concerned about his heart later on in the future being impacted by the, you know, reduced ability that his kidneys will have once he enters his 20s and 30s? He's at the moment he's on a medication to lower his blood pressure. So the kidneys don't work as hard, hyperfiltrate as much, to slow down the progression of the disease.
0: Yes. No, thank you for your question. And yes, it's important that to point out that whilst kidneys, the relationship between kidney disease and heart disease is strong, and if you have reduced kidney function, you're at higher risk of heart complications. That relationship differs slightly depending on what type of kidney disease you have. If you have diabetes as the cause of your kidney disease, you're at much higher risk of heart failure. If you have conditions like the one that you've mentioned, Alport's, the risk of cardiovascular disease or heart disease is perhaps less than if you have diabetes, but it is there, particularly as people's kidney function declines. So it's always important that for people who have more advanced kidney disease, regardless of what the cause of their kidney disease is, they have their heart checked, and vice versa as well. For people who are getting a heart check, actually, I think this is the most important message, that if you're getting a heart health check with your GP, you should probably get your kidney checked as well. And it's as simple as getting a urine and a blood test.
3: Okay. Thank you.
1: Okay. Thanks, Lisandra. I don't want to spend all night on mathematics here, Brendan, but... there's a lot of view that it's 180 litres a day.
0: A day, is it?
1: Not a minute.
0: There we go. I've exaggerated for you.
1: Soft Dog says half at 180 litres a minute, we wouldn't be able to do anything else.
0: That's probably true.
1: Probably true. That's probably right. Yes, Kidney Health Australia reckons they filter around 200 litres of clean blood per day. Which is probably a bit more like it, I guess. But still, it's a lot. It's a lot, however you do it. What are the symptoms of kidney disease? Do you know if you're getting it?
0: For the most part, and this is what one of the major challenges is with the disease, is that the symptoms... you can lose a lot of kidney function before you develop any symptoms. In fact, you can lose 90% of your kidney function and have no symptoms. And then on top of that, the symptoms of kidney disease are quite non-specific. Mm-hmm. You might be fatigued. You might have some decreased exercise tolerance. You might have high blood pressure or some swelling in your ankles, but those can be attributed to many other conditions as well. So this is the real challenge, is that the symptoms are non-specific, and for the most part, you don't have any symptoms until kidney function declines. And which is why it's important to try and detect it early wherever possible.
1: Mm. Steve from Frankston says, how many Bob Hawke yard glasses worth of blood is that our kidneys process? A lot, Steve. A lot. Apparently. 1-300-800-222 is the number if you would like to call. Once upon a time, it was pretty grim, but there is a lot more happening in kidney research these days, isn't there?
0: Yeah, probably over the last 10 or 15 years, there's been remarkable progress in treatments for kidney disease. And there are a number of new medications that are now available to reduce kidney failure risk and reduce heart. And importantly, many of these medications also reduce your heart disease risk as well. So you get the dual benefit with these treatments. And there are many more being developed for a range of different kidney diseases. The one that listeners probably have heard most about, the GLP-1 receptor drugs, the like Ozempic, have also shown to benefit some people with kidney disease.
1: Why,
0: but
1: why
0: there's
1: they,
0: much more
1: why
0: we need
1: they
0: to
1: help?
0: Know.
1: Just because of obesity or some other reason?
0: We think there are probably direct ways that these drugs are impacting the kidney. So on probably about half of the benefit of these drugs is related to weight loss, blood pressure and other benefits with the drug. But probably at least half of the benefit is related to direct effects on the kidney. We know that in detailed studies where we have administered GLP-1 receptor agonists, or specifically Ozempic, to people with diabetes and kidney disease, what you can see is that the cells in our blood vessels in the kidney respond very quickly to Ozempic. Mm-hmm. And what they do is they then coordinate all the other cells around them and tell them to the other immune cells to reduce the amount of inflammation in the kidney. So there's probably a direct benefit on the blood vessels in the kidney. There's a reduction in inflammation. And this is all on top of or in addition to the weight loss effects of the drug.
1: Yeah, I mean, that is, you know, I hate using the term miracle drug, but it's certainly a drug with many useful applications, it seems, doesn't it? And very few negative side effects.
0: Indeed. I mean, from the point of view of kidney disease, we have the best evidence for people with diabetes and kidney disease. There was a study of Ozempic about a couple of years ago, 3,500 people, that was stopped early because the drug was overwhelmingly effective. It reduced the risk of kidney disease progression by about a quarter, reduced the risk of heart disease, and reduced the risk of mortality. So it is clearly effective and is proven in people with diabetes and kidney disease. The issue that I have is that although diabetes is the most common form of kidney disease, about 40% of Australians with kidney disease have diabetes. Mm-hmm. What that means is 60% of people have kidney disease due to other conditions, and we don't yet really have good evidence for Ozempic and drugs like it for people with non-diabetic kidney disease. And so that's an area that I am focusing a lot of my attention on at the moment. Can we generate the evidence that we need to improve outcomes for people with kidney disease who do not have diabetes?
1: 1-300-800-222 is the number. Graham says, Phil, in layman's language, I believe the kidneys process about a 44-gallon drum of blood a day. Well, that would be about right, Graham, I think. That would be which, if you think about it, is an astonishing amount.
0: Yes.
1: Genuine question, I'm told by my texture, are kidney beans good food for the kidney? I think they're called that because they look like a kidney. I have no idea whether they're good for kidneys, are they?
0: I have no idea either. I think I'd say that. Neither.
1: Beans are good for you.
0: Yeah.
1: Beans are good for you. 1-300-800-222. Maxine from Perth. Hi, Maxine.
4: Hello.
0: Hi, Maxine.
4: Hello. I'm in all sorts of trouble. I've had 5 kidney infections. I went into hospital with a mental disease that I thought I had. And then I had a heart attack, and my blood pressure has been 233 times, and I went down to 40 kilos in weight, and I'm usually a 10 or 12.
1: Mm. You're in the wars. Mm. You're in the wars, Maxine.
4: I really am, and I don't know where to go to get help.
1: Mm. Are you in the care of a doctor at the moment?
4: I'm in the care of 3 doctors.
0: Yeah. Maxine, thanks for your call. I'm sorry to hear you've had such a tough time recently, and you know, your story is not uncommon for people who are suffering from kidney disease. Without knowing your specific circumstances, it's hard to comment, but I think the key thing is being able to work with all of the doctors involved in your care, understanding your condition and what treatment's available and what your likely prognosis is. But those things are probably best discussed with your doctor, but certainly I appreciate the call, and your situation is unfortunately
4: Can
0: common.
4: I just say 1 minute? Yeah. I'm on 20 tablets a day, and they're making me sick. Yeah. So isn't that a sign that it's not all working?
0: Yeah, I mean, this is another very common problem that people with kidney disease face, which is multiple medications and the potential for drug-drug interactions and side effects. And that's not even considering pill burden. So, you know, talking and working with your doc

0: is to try and see which medications could be stopped, and importantly, which ones are the most important. That's a conversation worth having.
1: Mm. Yeah, I know, Maxine. Good luck. I think we feel for you. But the best thing is you have to place yourself in the hands of doctors at a time like this, don't you, Brendan?
0: Yeah, no, that's absolutely correct.
1: Mm. 1-300-800-222 is the number. Kate from Sydney. Hello, Kate.
2: Hello, how are you?
1: Good. Thank you.
2: Thank you for taking my call. My question is, you've covered a lot around this kidney disease, et cetera, et cetera, but how do I become, what do I need to do to be diagnosed if I have kidney disease or not? What are the tests?
0: Yeah, look, I'm glad you brought this up, Kate, because the key thing is that you can diagnose kidney disease as simply as having a blood test and also a urine test. And when we look at Kidney Health Australia's recommendations for who should be screened for kidney disease, it recommends people with diabetes, people who are overweight or obese, people who have high blood pressure or heart disease. So a substantial proportion of people in the community. So if you're going to get a heart health check, you should probably just get a kidney check at the same time, because they're effectively two organs that work in tandem. And so when you're getting your cholesterol and blood pressure and diabetes checked, just get your kidney function checked and get your urine tested as well. And the urine is probably the most important because it's under-tested. And what the urine tells us is whether or not there's any markers of kidney damage. If your kidneys are damaged, they're more likely to leak protein into the urine. And the amount of protein you have in your urine is the most important predictor of your risk of kidney function loss. It tells us so much about what treatments we can use, and also your future risk of kidney complications. So getting your urine checked for blood and protein is so important, and is part of a health check.
1: I don't think it normally happens, does it, Brendan?
0: No, it happens far too infrequently. And so a huge part of the work that I do and others in the kidney community is trying to get more Australians to get their urine checked for kidney disease. It is so simple, and everyone with diabetes or obesity or high blood pressure should have their urine checked for protein.
2: Right. That's something you've also touched on. I've been told that my blood pressure doesn't go down at night, that I'm a no dipper. And that's when it's the only time I've had a 24-hour meter, blood pressure meter, and it's the only time it goes up is in the evening, and that it doesn't go down properly. So is that, and they were thinking that's really the heart, but now I'm thinking, well, it could be the kidneys.
0: Mm. Yeah, it's hard to know without having a look at blood and urine tests, Kate, but certainly there are many people with kidney disease that have high blood pressure and blood pressure problems like you've described. So, people with high blood pressure should get their urine checked for kidney disease.
1: Mm. Yeah, okay. Thanks, Kate, for raising it. A lot of Australians are on drugs like irbesartan, aren't they, which are, I think, drugs that regulate the pressure through the kidneys, aren't they? This is for high blood pressure.
0: Yeah, that's right. It's a good example. Phil, irbesartan's a tried and tested drug that lowers blood pressure and also protects the kidney, reduces the amount of pressure that the kidneys filter under. There are other drugs now, more recent examples, a class of drug called Flozins, which are widely available, cheap as chips, and subsidised on the PBS, that dramatically also reduce the risk of kidney function loss as well.
1: Mm. Just back on research, tell us about the Smart C trial that you're involved in.
0: Yeah, so Phil, I'm involved in a number of clinical trials testing new treatments for kidney disease, and this class of medicine that I just mentioned, the Flozins, these were originally developed as diabetes drugs, but as we learned more about them, we found they had pretty spectacular benefits in protecting the kidney and protecting the heart, even in people without diabetes. And so over the last 10 years, we did a range of colleagues in UK at Oxford, Cambridge, and in the US, Stanford, Harvard, and other institutions did these large clinical trials. We did some of the kidney trials, some of the cardiologists did the heart failure trials. And these trials establish the benefits of these treatments. But really, when you have a drug like that and Urbicide and others, what you really want to know is,

0: who benefits from the drug and to what extent, and equally important is who has side effects from the drug and who's more likely to benefit. And so what I've done collaborating with these other clinicians around the world is to pool all the available clinical trial data to better understand who benefits from these drugs and to what extent. And that really increases the precision with which we can make recommendations in guidelines and hopefully improve treatment for patients.
1: Yeah, 1-300-800-222 is the number. Peter from Sydney. Hi, Peter.
2: Hi, how are you?
1: I'm well, thank you.
2: Well, thank you so much for coming on the phone. I want to know, I've just been told by the nephrologist that I have advanced kidney disease. I mean, I feel perfectly fine.
1: Mm.
2: But he wants to put me on Forextiga, F-O-R-X-I-G-A, have you heard of Forextiga?
0: Yeah, so that drug Forxiga is one of the Flozins that I was talking about, Peter. So they've been proven in clinical trials to help people with kidney disease and reduce the risk of kidney failure by about 35 to 40%. So they are incredibly effective, probably the most powerful drug we have at the moment for preventing kidney failure, and they also reduce the risk of heart complications.
2: Tell me, would I be better off taking Ozempic.
0: Would I get
2: a better effect with that than with the
0: Forxiga? It's hard to know without knowing your specific circumstances and whether you have diabetes or not. But
2: No, I don't have diabetes.
0: I mean, the evidence is strongest for drugs like Forxiga, particularly if you don't have diabetes. If you have diabetes, then Ozempic has proven kidney benefits. And increasingly, we're using these medications in combination and personalizing treatment because, you know, if you look at modern medicine in other conditions outside of the kidney, heart disease, lung disease, we're using combination treatments to improve outcomes. So there's probably a role in the future for combination therapy. But in your specific circumstance, if you do not have diabetes, then Forxiga is a clearly evidence-based and guideline-recommended treatment.
2: And how long does it take to start working when you go on it? I only just started on it.
0: Oh, I can tell you. It starts protecting the kidneys within hours or within a day or so, because what it does, like irbesartan, is it reduces the filtering pressure in the kidney. Mm. That happens almost immediately.
2: That's good. Mm, and when do you take it, the morning or the evening? You know?
0: Typically in the morning.
1: Mm. Yeah. Okay. All right, Pete, good luck. Thank you. Appreciate the call. Robin says, does warfarin have any long-term effects on the kidneys?
0: No specific long-term effects on the kidney, Robin. People who are taking warfarin are usually taking it, or they're probably usually taking it for two reasons, either a heart valve problem or also an irregular heart rhythm. And both of those complications increases in terms of their frequencies, kidney function declines, but warfarin specifically doesn't impact the kidney directly.
1: Okay. Do statins cause kidney problems, says my texter?
0: No, they do not cause kidney problems. No. Again, like many medications, they're underused in people with kidney disease. We've got this paradox for people with kidney disease where they're at high risk but less likely to be treated. So, you know, if you do have kidney disease, statins are also recommended by guidelines to reduce heart disease risk.
1: Yes, a doctor once said to me recently, he said, irbesartans and statins are the drug of Australians. He said, an awful lot of people are on them. And he thought that was a good thing, actually. All right, 1-300-800-222 is my number. Joan from Malden in Victoria. Hi, Joan.
3: Hi. I have been told to take 6 Panadol a day, but I have also been told I've got chronic kidney disease. Now, the Panadol packet says that if you've got a kidney problem, you should be querying whether to take Panadol also. Could you give me some advice, please?
0: Yeah, I mean, you know, there are some medications or pain medications that can't be used in people with kidney disease and others that need to be dose adjusted. But in general, or generally speaking, Panadol is okay if you have kidney disease, and a dose like that doesn't seem unreasonable. But again, the key thing is to have that conversation with your doctor.
1: Mm. Okay. All right, Joan. Thank you. Where are we? Andrew in Glebe. Hi, Andrew.
4: Hello. I'll get straight to the point. In 1993, I had my first kidney stone.
1: Yeah.
4: It was uric acid one.
0: Mm-hmm.
4: And a very nice specialist recommended me to try something new called dithiazide. Since then, I've been getting kidney stones every 6 months or so. And my GPs keep prescribing me dithiazide. Did it end up being useful, or is it a good idea to keep using them? I do now get calcium and uric acid ones, but as I say, they're not that common. Every 6 months or so, I go, oh dear.
0: It's yes.
4: Very painful, as people know. Just wondering if you had any thoughts on this.
0: Yeah, it's a difficult area, this, kidney stones. We don't have the kind of very rigorous evidence that we have for other medications for kidney disease. The evidence for the medication that you've described for prevention of kidney stones has been mixed at best. And there are challenges with interpreting those studies. And probably there is a role to better understand what the exact composition of the urine is, and perhaps there are specific medications that can help in individual circumstances. But it's hard to say, to be honest with you, whether or not the thiazides are helping without knowing what the composition of the urine is in your specific case. But I have to say the evidence is not as clear-cut as for other drugs.
4: I apologise for cutting in. I actually, the last big one I had 12 months ago, was 50, it was a big one, relatively. It had, was half uric acid and half calcium, the biggest one I ever had.
1: Mm.
4: Sure hurt that one, but I do actually have a regime whereby I am usually able to pass them within 24 hours. But I seem to get both. I started off with uric and then it went to calcium. And when I got a hybrid, friends who were doctors and my GP all said, wow, that's a new one.
0: Nice.
4: And I've kept it because it was so big. I don't know why. But so I do get both. And I'm just wondering whether I should bother with the dithiazide, because assuming it works no better than not having it, it just seems to me to be kind of useless, because it just sort of keeps happening. It's what, been 32 years now.
0: Yeah, hard to know whether or not the thiazide is helping, to be completely honest with you, but and especially difficult without knowing your specific blood tests and urine tests. But it is an area where we just don't have a lot of good treatments, apart from generic lifestyle advice about increasing water intake, etc., etc. So I do sympathise with you.
1: Yeah. Thanks, Andrew. Does drinking water help your kidneys, Brendan?
0: Not particularly.
1: Idea of being, if you drink a lot of water, you get a good flush through the kidneys. Is that not scientifically supported?
0: No, there's not a lot of good evidence that matters, to be honest with you. If your kidneys are functioning, they'll be able to regulate and pass concentrated or dilute urine regardless of how much water you take in. Of course, if you have more advanced kidney disease and you're more prone to fluid retention, then your doctor might recommend that you limit your fluid intake. But for the most part, drinking more doesn't actually help.
1: Mm. Okay, 1-300-800-222. Can we talk about transplants? You trained at the hospital where the first kidney transplant was done. What's the state of transplants at the moment? Are we better at them? Do they last longer? Are they better matched? Where are we at with it?
0: Yeah, about 15,000 Australians are living with a kidney transplant. About 1,000 kidney transplants are performed every year around Australia, and the outcomes are generally good. If we think about kidney failure more broadly, the treatment that provides patients with the best quality and longevity of life is a kidney transplant. So for pe-

0: people who are appropriate for a transplant, and not everyone who has kidney failure is appropriate for a kidney transplant because of other health conditions, then that's the best treatment. And our treatment and how we look after kidney transplants has also improved over time, and graft survival rates are excellent overall. When you talk about kidney transplants, you can get a transplant from a deceased donor, or you can get a kidney transplant from a living donor, whether that's a relative or a friend. And those particular transplants often are associated with the best outcomes. But it is a really important part of our treatment and of kidney disease, and increasing the number of transplants is an important strategy to address the burden of kidney disease.
1: 1-300-800-222 is the number. We're talking with Professor Brendan Nguyen, a staff specialist nephrologist, about kidneys and kidney disease.
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1: Some breaking news out of the world of space. That SpaceX rocket Starship has been launched into orbit, and so far is continuing on its merry way. I'll have a chat to Charlie Lineweaver about this after the news. 1-300-800-222. Rod on the road. G'day, Rod.
4: Oh, hi. Evening, Doctor. Evening, Professor, sorry.
0: Hi, Rod.
4: About 6 months ago, my brother-in-law died of acute renal and heart failure. One was brought on by the other, and I don't know which one was which because I wasn't the person dealing with him on a daily basis. My stepson was. The thing that happened when his kidneys failed, he had to go on a dialysis. Mm-hmm. In the end, so that he was beyond the point of no return, sort of thing. And the thing that I've had going through my head ever since, that I had to ask somebody, his favourite beverage of choice was Coke Zero, the one that's full of artificial sweeteners but it's got no sugar in it.
1: Oh, yeah.
4: Just wondering what, if any, contribution that might have made to his kidney failure.
0: Thanks for the call. It's hard to... hard to know without knowing your brother's medical history, but there are probably, it sounds like, a range of factors that were contributing above and beyond the Coke Zero. And the situation you describe is one that you see almost every day in an Australian hospital, which is someone who's developed heart and kidney complications at the same time, and you get into this vicious circle of the heart making the kidneys worse, the kidneys making the heart worse, and in some cases leading to kidney failure requiring dialysis. So this is a very common story I hear and see all the time, and it's rarely one trigger that has led to this sequence of events. Mm.
4: Thank you.
1: No worries, Rob. Thank you. Diet, I mean, it's the age-old thing, isn't it? Mm. Here, Brendan, I imagine, as with everything else concerning your health, that diet's got a huge amount to do with your kidney health, isn't it? If you eat properly, you'll give yourself a better chance.
0: Yeah, I think in general, you're right, Phil. And the advice is pretty simple, which is just a diet that's high in fruit and vegetables, low in processed foods, and balanced in general. Of course, diet isn't responsible for every single form of kidney disease. There are a range of immune-related kidney diseases where your immune system attacks the kidney, conditions that some of the listeners might heard of, like lupus, that typically affect women, and other range of other conditions that are genetic or have other causes. So diet's not going to solve all of our problems, but it is a contributor in a large proportion of people, particularly people with diabetes. So it is important.
1: Mm. Greg on Greg from Taree. Hi, Greg.
5: How you going?
1: Not bad.
5: Yeah, I'm just have a question. My wife's on dialysis 3 times a week. She's done all the workup for the transplant. I've done the workup myself to donate. But no one can tell me how it's going to affect my health.
0: Yeah, it's a good question. Thanks for calling up, Greg. Living kidney donation is the first thing I'd just say is it's incredibly altruistic and has a huge impact on patients.

0: patients and their families. A kidney donor operation itself is requires hospitalization. People typically in hospital for a couple of days. It can take weeks to recover because it's a major procedure. But in general, what we find is for people who donate a kidney to a loved one or a relative, their risk of the donor's risk of kidney failure overall is very low
1: Okay.
0: over the remainder of their lifetime. And part of the reason for that is that we're very careful in selecting kidney donors and making sure that people don't put their health in jeopardy by donating a kidney. So generally, people who donate a kidney are quite healthy, and it means your lifetime risk of kidney failure as a donor is low overall, and outcomes are quite good.
1: I was told that the cutoff age is 72, is that right?
0: I'd say there's no specific age cutoffs.
1: Okay.
0: It's important just to consider the patient and people as a whole, what their health is, their other medications, and what other conditions they have.
1: Yeah, that's what I'm worried about, because I got arthritis and gout and a few other problems. We've both just come out of hospital in operations, and we've recovered, and now we're just sort of deciding which way to go.
0: Yeah, I mean, those conversations are always best to be had with your wife's kidney specialist and the transplant doctors who might be evaluating you, because they're the best place to comment on your specific health conditions.
2: Yeah, good luck with it, Greg, and good on you too. Mike is a transplant patient. G'day, Mike. How long have you had the new gear?
3: 22 years
2: okay.
3: This year.
2: Still going strong?
3: Still going strong. I'm 74, just turned 74. Very lucky to have got a... there was a major accident in WA, and five teenagers got unfortunately killed, and I was lucky to get a transplant from one of those, and I'm an AB positive blood group, which was even very much more fortunate for me.
2: Yeah, 22 years ago. Okay, Brendan, how long does a transplanted kidney last? Is that unusual or not?
0: No, I mean, we have people who've been had a kidney transplant functioning for several decades, so it's not out of the realm of possibility that if you receive a kidney transplant, it lasts that long. The main complications of a kidney transplant are things like rejection and drug side effects. Obviously, this is an organ from someone else, so you need to take anti-rejection medications. And some of those complications are a little bit unpredictable. But for the most part, a well-matched kidney offers you an excellent overall long-term prognosis, notwithstanding the potential risk of rejection, but also other complications like infection and cancer that occur more commonly after a kidney transplant.
3: Yeah.
2: Yeah, well, good luck with
3: Yeah.
2: it. Good luck with it, Mark. It sounds as though it's been a tremendous spare part.
3: Yeah, absolutely. The only challenge is I've been taking steroids, so I'm now a type 2 diabetic, and my immune system's suppressed, and I do have regular skin cancer removals on a bed every 6 months. Yes.
2: All right, but you're still with us, Mike, and that's the important thing.
3: Thank you. Yes.
2: Good on you. Good on you, Mike. Thank you. Yes, a story of success. All right, look, it's been a very interesting conversation. I heard that when you transplant a kidney, you don't actually often leave the old one in. Is that right?
0: Yeah, that's right. Usually the old one isn't causing any problems. It's not functioning
2: Okay.
0: or contributing really at all. So we just leave the old kidney in and put the new kidney in at the same time.
2: How about it? All right, look, I hope this has given everyone a better appreciation of this most important organ. Brendan, it's been terrific to talk with you. Appreciate it. Thank you.
0: No, my pleasure, Phil. Thank you.
2: Associate Professor Brendan Nguyen is a nephrologist, director of kidney trials at Royal North Shore Hospital in Sydney. We've got news coming up, and we'll have the news breakdown after that with Emily Barrett. Yes, SpaceX has successfully launched their rocket into orbit. So there we go. It's the first time the rocket has been into orbit. So a very big milestone for that company. All right, we've got news coming up. Emily Barrett will lead the Nightlife News Breakdown.

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1: Everything Melbourne.
2: ABC is more precise.
3: I like that it's informative, and I like there's no ads. And it's independent because of that.
4: Yeah, definitely. That's why we go ABC.
1: 774 ABC Melbourne.
5: ABC News, I'm Thanmaya Navada. Larissa Waters has announced she's stepping down as leader of the Greens due to ill health. Here's political reporter Jack Mackay.
6: The Queensland senator has revealed she has chronic kidney disease, which has worsened in recent months. She's standing down from the leadership and will take a period of medical leave. Senator Waters took over the leadership of the minor party last year in the wake of the 2025 federal election. She says it's been a tremendous honour to lead the Greens, and she's sad her time helming the party has been cut short. The party will hold a meeting later this week to determine the future of the leadership.
5: The Australian Council of Social Service says rising interest rates will exacerbate the cost of living crisis. A widely anticipated rate hike tomorrow is expected to push interest rates to their highest level in 15 years. ACOS Chief Executive Cassandra Goldie says the federal government needs to find other ways to curb inflation.
7: Let's slow down increasing rents, out-of-pocket medical costs. Let's put caps on specialist fees. We need to stop more tax cuts. We need to target help only to people who desperately need it.
5: UK Foreign Secretary Ed Miliband says recent events at an English airbase are a reminder of the threats his country faces, without elaborating. UK police say five men who are all British nationals are being questioned on suspicion of explosive and terrorism offences after three suspicious vehicles were reported travelling towards RAF Fairford. The base has recently been used by the US military to strike Iran. Speaking at the UK Labour Party's annual conference, Mr Miliband didn't comment on any possible motives, but says his country will always be prepared to defend itself against any threats.
8: Events at RAF Fairford yesterday are a reminder of the threats our country faces. Friends, we will always stand up for our security against those who would do us harm.
5: Israeli media say that Prime Minister Benjamin Netanyahu travelled secretly to the United Arab Emirates to meet its president on Sunday. It comes amid uproar over an Israeli report that the UAE leader warned Mr. Netanyahu that Hamas was planning a major operation shortly before the October 7 attack, as the BBC's Yolande Nell reports.
9: Mr. Netanyahu is currently facing a tough re-election campaign, with his rivals accusing him of bearing responsibility for security failures that led up to Hamas's unprecedented deadly assault on Israel 3 years ago. The Israeli Prime Minister denies the report and is threatening legal action. The UAE has declined to comment but says it's kept open and direct lines of communication with Israel since the two countries normalised diplomatic relations in 2020.
5: There are calls for young Australians' views to be taken seriously as Gen Z and millennials make up the largest voting bloc in the country. Relationships Australia says it's hearing from more and more people who are experiencing some sort of personal fallout because of political differences. Professor Pip Collin from the Institute for Culture and Society at Western Sydney University says young people want to be heard.
10: A lot of young people across a whole range of different issues do have views and want to have a say and want those in power to do more. I don't yet think there's enough evidence that their perspectives are being taken seriously enough, quickly enough.
5: Also making news, Forestry SA says it plans to remove 100 to 150 trees in Adelaide's northeastern suburbs due to giant pine scale. The sap-sucking pest has recently been found at the Hope Valley Reservoir and Hillbury Aqueduct. Thousands of trees have been removed in the area since it was first detected back in 2023. Forestry SA Chief Executive Nathan Payne says the bug could have serious consequences if it gets into the forestry industry.
11: We're not going to have the timber we need to build the houses. We're not going to have the pallets that we need to move all of the products from the farm gate to the supermarket shelves. We won't have the pine bark that is used to produce compost that is then used in the horticulture sector.
5: And in sport, veteran defender Azeez Bajic says the Socceroos are confident they can compete with the world's best. Australia plays Brazil in a second international friendly in Brisbane tomorrow night following a shock draw in Townsville last week. Bajic says the Socceroos can win, but they need to be brave.
4: We are a young team, a lot of young players, and it's about them believing that we're good enough to do that against any opponent. And I think we showed that the other day, and I think that should give a lot of belief into the playing group that doesn't matter who's against us, we can't shy away from the football we want to play.
5: You're all up to date with the latest on ABC News.
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13: Partly cloudy conditions, winds northerly 25 to 40 kilometres an hour. A very slight chance of rain, but otherwise a mostly sunny day. A low of 10, top of 24 for Tuesday. Wednesday, cloudy 16 to 24. Thursday, rain. Looking for a low of 16 and a high of 23 degrees.
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0: Yes, well, that's a bit bitter, isn't it? Philip Clark with you on ABC Radio. It's 6 minutes past 11 Eastern time. Good to be with you too, wherever you are around the country. Glad you're getting us loud and clear. Shouldn't be any problems with reception tonight, so I hope you're receiving us. Remember, if you're getting us on the ABC Listen app, it's a good way to grab our podcast as well. And I'll put that conversation about kidneys up there up a bit later on too, so you can listen to it later or pass it on. 1-300-800-222 is my number. You can text me on 0467-922-702 if you would like to send a text as well. Thank you, Wattle and Broom. My brother-in-law had a new kidney from his elder brother 25 years ago. Still going strong. Yeah, well, according to our expert, that's not uncommon either. All right, coming up in this hour, Emily Barrett is going to lead the Nightlife News Breakdown for us. So I'll have a chat with Charlie Lineweaver in this hour about SpaceX and their Starship. The rocket has successfully blasted off. It's the biggest and most powerful rocket they've ever launched. If they're ever going to go to the moon or Mars, even if you think this is lunacy. It's a very big step for SpaceX and indeed for the space program generally. It hasn't blown up. It's successfully launched and into orbit. Let's hope it's successful. 1-300-800-222 is the number. What else are we doing in this hour? It's Monday night, so it's Monday night travel. We're headed off tonight with Uta Juncker. We're going to explore the delights of Madeira. I know, you might know the drink, but I wonder whether you could actually pinpoint where Madeira is on a map. Anyway, we'll help you out with that a little bit later on in this hour. I've got the Mighty Challenge on the way as well. So, plenty happening. Love to have a chat about the footy and poor old Frio in the last hour of the program. I know. So more on that a bit later. Let's kick this hour off, though, with the Nightlife News Breakdown.
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0: Well, considerable trepidation, especially among those with considerable mortgages, about tomorrow's Reserve Bank board decision on interest rates. The bank is widely tipped to increase the cash rate from 4.35% to 4.6%. pushing it to its highest level since 2011. The bank is keen to keep a lid on inflation. The latest inflation figures are due out on Wednesday this week with the August 2026 Consumer Price Index data. The Treasurer, Jim Chalmers, was not expecting good news there due to, he says, a range of factors.
2: Anybody who has forecast the inflation number for Wednesday's CPI is expecting the headline number to come up potentially quite substantially, because in August we saw the excise relief come off, we saw prices spike because of the re-escalation of the war in the Middle East, and there'll also be some interactions from the former energy bill relief and the timing of that coming off.
0: There was some good economic news for the government today. However, the Treasurer outlined improvements to the budget's bottom line, with a final budget outcome for the 25-26 financial year showing the underlying deficit is $6 billion less than what was initially forecast in the May budget, thanks to a decrease in payments and an increase in

0: seats. The Treasurer explained the mechanisms at work behind the improvements.
1: I want to be really clear that the improvement in receipts is not from commodities. In fact, mining profits came in lower than was anticipated. It's also not from wage earners. It is overwhelmingly from higher super and investor income than what we anticipated in the Treasury's forecasts in May. So to be really clear about that, this is not about wage and salary earners. It's not about commodity prices. It's about higher than expected super and investor income, higher than was anticipated in the May budget.
0: Not that any of this was impressing the opposition leader, Angus Taylor, who said there wasn't that much to celebrate.
2: If the government had offset all of its extra spend since it's been to government, been in government, we'd be in surplus right now. We'd be in surplus right now. This is a government that doesn't understand business, doesn't understand economics, and it shows. You've got a treasurer here who's just a media advisor. It's all just spin. That's where he comes from. He doesn't understand the economy. And, you know, we're seeing the outcome of that right now with an economy that is not working for Australians.
0: Well, leading the Not Live News breakdown tonight is Emily Barrett, Managing Editor of the Saturday Paper. Emily, good evening to you. Welcome back.
3: Good evening, Phil. Thanks for having me back.
0: Well, a high likelihood, according to all the predictions, of a rate rise tomorrow and then inflation figures on Wednesday, likely to rise with the flow on of oil prices. Mm-hmm. It's not very good news for the economy or for the government if you're interested in the politics of it, is it?
3: No, it's not going to be a good week, I think, and we know that because, you know, Chalmers came out today with all that sort of explanation. It shows that they're worried about this. You know, I mean, it's first of all, I mean, we can be fair about this. He has actually got a PhD in economics, so he's not really just a media advisor. But you know, he's trying to say that the government's limiting spending growth, so he's trying to head off those inevitable comments that the government extravagance is what's driving price pressures. And I mean, to be sure, that Michelle Bullock herself, the Fed governor, the RBA governor, she hasn't been too quick to blame the government either in the past. She's sort of said that the main driver is strong private demand and that government spending is a factor. But we'll see what she says in tomorrow's press conference because those questions will definitely resurface. And this is, you know, we know this is going to be a particularly tough rate increase because the cost of living is obviously the number one concern among voters still. And a rate hike is only going to add to that pain. So, you know, it'll be important to see if Bullock hints at any more rate hikes being necessary. Doesn't seem as if many economists actually expect that, but she might talk up the possibility. So, and there's lots of risk for the government in that press conference because Bullock said recently something that she hasn't said for a while, which is that unemployment would need to rise to 4.5% to 5%. To stifle demand and get inflation under control. Now, she's sort of held off saying those kinds of things for a while, but that's the kind of blunt force calculus that people absolutely rightly find really alarming. And too often central banks, as we know, overdo the inflation fighting and they end up driving the economy into recession, and that word will come up a few times tomorrow as well. So that's the one that governments are most afraid of.
0: Hate to be a stickler for detail, Emily, but I don't think Jim Chalmers has got a PhD in economics.
3: Has he not?
0: He is a doctor. He's got a PhD, but it's in it's in political science and international relations.
3: Oh, I do hate being shut up by that. Angus, no, that's a really good point.
0: It's Angus Taylor's not. Angus Taylor's certainly a critic of the Treasurer's explanation of factors beyond the government's control being at play. And here's his take on that.
2: He's just terribly unlucky, isn't he? Every day he wakes up and it's someone else's fault. I tell you, the link between inflation and high interest rates that we've seen for the last 4.5 years is with this government.
0: Emily, does he have a point? Is it a case of bad luck, unlucky, or bad management, do you think?
3: Yeah, well, you know, Australia, we're an oil importer. We're a small open economy. We can't expect to stay insulated really from the factors that are driving inflation higher around the world. The fact is, though, that governments typically take far too much credit for low inflation. So, you know, when inflation rises, it's harder for them to argue that they're not responsible for it. You know, the other thing that's tough for the government is that they're trying to provide more cost of living relief to avoid the measures that would push inflation higher. And there are certainly things that they can do. I mean, we saw this with the energy bill subsidies, right, that are coming off, that are going to be the reason that we're going to see inflation a little higher, as Jonathan

0: better suggestion for curbing house prices, which is what we all have kind of needed for such a long time. You know, that's really what will help inflation. So we're yet to see what the latest, you know, we've heard a lot about declines in house prices. You know, whenever that might start to play into the actual numbers, it might take some time.
1: Mm. Yes, Emily. Emily Barrett is with us. The concern over the OpenAI data breaches, Emily, which occurred in June, the tech giant disclosed last week via generic email to a low-level government inbox that one of its autonomous agents gained unauthorised access to Medicare health statistics held by Services Australia by finding a security workaround. I think it's got everybody worried about what's going on. The government's peddling fast to try and reassure us that, you know, all our data is safe. I don't think anyone believes that. The Labor frontbencher Katie Gallagher says the government's taken several steps to protect further data and that the email address that was contacted has been changed, although she does think more needs to happen.
2: So it goes straight to a 24/7 centre which monitors cyber safety across Services Australia. There's a forensic investigation underway, but the question of protecting data I think is going to be one that we really need to talk with the Parliament about over the next few months or so.
1: Mm. The Prime Minister also is keen to reassure us and says it wasn't just us that are dealing with these issues.
3: It's important to note, as I did when we made the announcement, that this doesn't relate to people's personal data. So what is at risk here isn't what was obtained, it's the way that it was obtained, which has now been, as you would be aware, there have since our announcement, there were then subsequent announcements about access to government websites in all sorts of, in other places, including US government sites as well.
1: Yeah, Emily, it's a lot to deal with. As Katie Gallagher has said, the Parliament will have to deal with it. But it is a concern, isn't it, about just what resources are available to the federal government to deal with this AI tsunami that's hitting the world. I mean, the Saturday paper looked at this a couple of weeks back, didn't you?
0: Yeah. So there's so much to get our heads around here. We know, the AI panic has kind of built over a long time, but it's really hit fever pitch pretty quickly. And, you know, I think until now, it's fair to say Australia has really only understood or talked about AI in terms of the investment opportunity and the money it could bring into the country with data centres and access to content to train the models. But it seems like we're only just cottoning on to what seems to be the greatest threat that AI poses. And, you know, it's kind of flourished in this unregulated environment. It's had massive, unprecedented public investment in the US and China and around the world. And you know, both of those superpowers have no interest in slowing down its progress. And that's when even when the tech executives themselves are asking them to. So, you know, Karen Barlow looked into how are we as a middle power really supposed to contain it? And her point being, you know, you consider how under-resourced the AI unit is in the Prime Minister's office. You look at any regulatory effort in Australia or around the world, you need to have some people who are pretty, you know, it needs to have a lot of staff, it needs to have a lot of money. This is a function so important to harnessing our understanding of national security and the health and the existential risks. You'd think we'd have more than 10 dedicated staff to it. Now, you know, there are obviously staff on secondment as they're building the function within this unit, but they've got a lot of work to do across multiple departments. And meanwhile, you know, we've got the Attorney General's office has been working for about a year on proposals for watering down copyright protections so that, you know, because the tech giants have basically been asking for access to the work of Australian authors and artists. And it's not only Australian works. So, you know, Karen Middleton actually wrote this story for Inside Australia, for Inside Story today. But any work that's reproduced here, apparently, could also be taken up if we weaken those copyright laws. So it's really, you know, the risk is that Australia could basically become some kind of a global copyright haven, and that's what the tech giants are after.
1: Yeah, I think a lot of people are just concerned about who's in charge and who's running the show, because it seems it just seems that things are out of control. All right, look, to other politics, One Nation facing some close scrutiny from a couple of media organisations, the ABC's Four Corners tonight. Had a look at the party. The Guardian has also been digging into the behind-the-scenes operations. Four Corners has revealed that One Nation's billionaire backer Gina Rinehart allegedly attempted to help recruit a sitting federal Liberal MP, Henry Pike, after he was invited for lunch at one of her holiday homes. I hope you enjoyed the lunch. What are you making of that, Emily?
0: Yeah, so this is the Liberal National Party MP for Bowman in Queensland. And, you know, he's held funds.

0: fundraisers in the past that have been hosted by Jenna Reinhart. So, you know, this is this meeting at this $34 million beach house on the Sunshine Coast. And there was there he finds Pauline Hanson and her then chief of staff, James Ashby, and Barnaby Joyce sitting there. So, you know, if it's, you know, this is what Four Corners is reporting, that when Reinhart asked Henry Pike if he'd ever considered joining One Nation, you know, he's saying that that was an attempt by her to recruit him to the party. And, you know, we certainly know that Hanson wants more recruits for One Nation, and Reinhart's influence would be one way to try and attract them. You know, she's got a very long history of strong political engagement through fundraisers and political donations via the company, by her company, Hancock Prospecting. And she's clearly shifted her support. Karen Barlow wrote about this back in March, to One Nation, particularly since Barnaby Joyce joined, because, you know, she, I think in the wake of his joining the party, Reinhart had arranged a dinner at Donald Trump's Mar-a-Lago residence in the US in exchange for something like $300,000 in donations to One Nation from fund managers who'd formerly backed the Liberal Party. So she's got a lot of influence, a lot of power to draw into the party, and clearly this is what this story is about, is that she's actually exerting some personal pressure potentially.
1: Yes, indeed. Also, similar, I mean, there have been, Four Corners also looked into how One Nation was run, and they spoke to one Jennifer Game, a former One Nation advisor and South Australian Senate candidate, who had this to say.
2: It's not a democratic party in the way that other parties are, and it's headed by a group of three or four, which would include Senator Hanson herself, James Ashby, and they run everything. It is not a party in the true sense. It's more like a small business.
1: See, Emily, similar findings have been coming from the Guardian's investigation. What have they looked into?
0: Yeah, so, you know, I think the Guardian's Sarah Martin, she reported that One Nation could reap something like $633,000 from candidates who are aspiring to join the party for this state election. You know, One Nation wants to run 88 lower house seats and 8 upper house in Victoria. So they'll get application fees from each of those candidates, as well as membership fees for those who aren't already a part. Yeah. And in addition to that, each candidate is expected to pay, this is from Sarah's reporting, $5,500 for their campaigns that they're pre-selected. So Jason Katsoukas reported for us, he actually also spoke to Jennifer Game some months ago, saying that, you know, she was actually, an Adelaide court forced One Nation to repay her as a former candidate thousands of dollars in campaign funds that she had to pay. So, you know, Jason reported that the candidates are actually steered to materials from centrally approved suppliers for One Nation. So they're really doing quite a heavy fundraising effort. And, you know, One Nation said that its approach is in line with state election rules. So, but, you know, they're clearly standing to gain a lot. And that's in addition to, obviously, the federal funding that they will get, and the funding that they'll get basically from, you know, from running, you know, given our campaign spending laws. You know, over the next 5 years, One Nation will get more than $200 million in taxpayer funds. And that's including tens of millions from the Victorian election alone, just because of our campaign finance laws.
1: Yeah. Yes, I suppose in fairness, you know, the candidates and the big parties are expected to raise money too for their own local campaigns. But politics is expensive business these days.
0: No, it's just important to follow that money and find out where it's all going and how it's all being used.
1: Follow the money. All right, Emily, always great to have you on. Thank you. Appreciate it.
0: Thanks so much, Phil. Take care.
1: Emily Barrett, Managing Editor of the Saturday Paper.
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1: Yeah, good to be with you too. Thank you, Nathan from Barossa. I guess we'll find out. Nathan says career politicians and city elites have no idea what's going on in the suburbs and regions, but they're about to find out at the ballot box. The people are fuming, and the people do not get it wrong. No, well, it's going to be a very interesting period over the next 6 or 8 months, Nathan, I would think. A lot of people looking at it very closely. Indeed. 1-300-800-222 is the number if you'd like to call. We've got Charlie Lowe coming up with Science News, and then Uta Juncker.

0: for Monday Night Travel is going to take us to Madeira. The big news in science is, of course, that SpaceX's Starship rocket has launched. It's into orbit, and it's the first time that's ever happened. So it's a big step forward for them. Let's find out what Charlie thinks.
1: Nightlife Science.
0: Well, SpaceX's Starship is preparing for its ambitious test flight. It's going to orbit Earth. The enormous reusable rocket's expected to spend around 10 hours in space, 6 orbits of Earth, and it'll also deploy 26 working Starlight satellites. So this is a big step forward for the whole Starship program. To discuss more, Charlie Lahnweber joins us, astrophysicist at the ANU's Research School of Astronomy and Astrophysics. Charlie, good evening to you. Welcome back.
2: Good evening, Earthling.
0: Well, it's a big step for SpaceX, isn't it?
2: Well, you know, it's not just SpaceX, because, you know, the whole idea of space travel is to get to space easy, get weight up in the air.
0: Yeah.
2: And what is amazing about this is not that it's the biggest, but it's that it can be reusable. The reusability is what Elon Musk is really trying to do. And this is the first Starship launch that will orbit. Well, previous ones have been suborbital. And this is important because one of the biggest things about reusability is, what about coming in? All of the energy that you've put into this thing has to get downloaded into heat as you go through the atmosphere. And that heat is what ruins the, you know, the heat shields. And so most of the effort, I think, of this program has been to, how can I get a reusable heat shield that I can, you know, use the next day or the next week? And that's what's going to be tested even more severely than it already has been in this flight, because it's not a suborbital but an orbital one, and therefore it'll be coming down faster into the Earth's atmosphere, and those heat shields hopefully will hold up.
0: Yeah. Are the heat shields designed to be reusable as well?
2: Yes, I mean, that's the whole purpose. Yeah. I mean, remember the shuttle? They had the, you know, the heat shield.
0: True, yeah.
2: You know, this one cracked or this one fell off, and when that happens, you have a hole. And then, you know, on reentry, in other words, you can think of a rocket as all of the energy that you launch it with has to come out of the spaceship when you land. And so it's like dumping all of that energy onto the surface of that spacecraft. And that is really hard to do. But apparently, you know, they've been working on these ceramic tiles and how to insulate them and how to glue them and how to keep them from falling off or cracking. And that's where a lot of science has gone into this.
0: I know this sounds like it's probably a silly question, Charlie, but I can hear people thinking, why don't spacecraft just approach the atmosphere at a slower speed?
2: Well, how do you get slowed down? There are no brakes up there. You know? You can't just turn on the brakes. The brakes is the atmosphere. So that's all of that energy has to be dumped into the friction, but going through the atmosphere
0: Of course, you have to approach the planet at a certain speed to.
2: Oh, you have to have that speed in order to get into orbit.
0: To get into orbit,
2: and
0: yeah.
2: Then you have to get rid of all of that speed, and that speed is essentially kinetic energy, and that makes the heat. And you could say, oh, why don't I just turn on the retro rockets, right?
0: Yeah.
2: You could do that too, but that means you have to take up even more fuel into space, and that's what you don't want to do that, because that takes even more fuel on launch.
0: Yeah. All right. Anyway,
2: hey, we've thought about these things.
0: No, I know you have. That's right. That's why you're on. Hey, what about this one? A company reckons their idea is that if they attach a lot of mirrors to satellites, they could offer daylight on demand by reflecting light back onto the Earth during dark periods. Is this really wacky or not?
2: It is wacky, but it's also plausible, and it's really...
0: Why?
2: Well, first of all, if you have a large enough mirror, you can you can make as much sunlight as you want onto the dark side of the Earth. Now, remember, it's not really the dark side, because if you get in a low orbit on the dark side, then you are also in the shadow and you don't have the sun to reflect.
0: Yeah.
2: So you have to be in a kind of like a Terminator orbit that are kind of like during the dawn and during the dusk periods. And then if you're high enough, you can shine just sunlight on. And if you have enough of these things, like thousands of them, then you can make an area, let's say, 5 kilometers across or the size of a city, as bright, they're thinking about making it as bright as the full moon,
0: Right.
2: But then in the future, with thousands of such satellites, they're going to make it as, you know, like daylight. And so if you're
0: what's
2: a billion...
0: What's the point of this, though, Charlie?
2: Well, let's suppose that there's a tragic, I don't know, a building collapse or a fire or something, and then or a cave. And then it gets to be nighttime and nobody can see anything. They're all walking, all these rescue workers are walking around with these headlamps. Well, if you said, hey, turn on the lights, please. And then the whole area within 5 kilometer radius or so, it becomes like in daytime.
0: Oh,
2: and so,
0: I see. Yeah.
2: Or, for example, hey, all these street lights that get turned on in cities, hey, turn them all off and just say, hey, I want some lights, please. And then you can make the whole city in moonlight or twice the full moon or 10 times the full moon, depending on what intensity you want. And so it's an interesting idea, but you can imagine you also make stars disappear. If somebody out there hates stars,
0: yeah.
2: you, by shining all this light on the Earth at night, then all the stars disappear. And so that's a bit of a tragedy.
0: Oh, but, I can't imagine this is going to get traction.
2: Imagine if you're an owner of a ski lift. You know, a lot of people like to ski at night and all those bright lights, right? So just replace all those bright lights with a couple of full moon worth of intensity. And it, I don't know, it costs you a couple million dollars to realign the mirrors. And I mean, once you have them up there, you know, it's I'm not sure how much it's going to cost. But they already have like $28 million of startup funds, and we'll see how it goes. Yeah. And that's another thing about why Starship is so important, because if you lower the price by a factor of 3 or 5, then you can start to put all kinds of stuff into outer space. It's cheaper, and projects like this could become more feasible.
0: Yeah. All right. Now, here's the thing. The length of the day is is determined by the rotation of the Earth.
2: Mm-hmm.
0: But, however, the length of the day can vary a bit, depending whether the Earth's rotation is always constant, which I thought it was, but apparently it's not. And now they've figured out maybe what's causing the rotation to vary a bit. So it's not exactly like a Swiss watch, Charlie.
2: Well, one thing is kind of cool is when the Earth started about 4.5 billion years ago, the length of the day used to be about 8 hours. And in other words, it was spinning much, much faster. And then over the last 4.5 billion years, it's got slower and slower and slower. And the reason for that is that the moon is receding. And, the moon makes a tidal bulge on the Earth, and then the Earth tries to pull that tidal bulge around, and that causes friction, and that slows down the rotation of the Earth. But that's on a million to billion-year time scale. And so that's kind of cool to go from 8 hours a day to 24 hours today, right? Now, why that's even more interesting for people like me who are interested in the origin of life is that 4 billion years ago, when you say the day used to be 8 hours long, that means you had a high tide and then a low tide and then another high tide every 4 hours.
0: Not only that,
2: because the moon was about 10 times closer, the tides were 1,000 times higher. So instead of 1 or 2 meters tides, you have 1 or 2 kilometer tides every 4 hours. Now, that is a tremendous...
0: Actually, that's a bit special. Charlie, what you're saying is that by the time you woke up, rolled the rock away from the cave, it'd be mid-afternoon.
2: Well, first of all, there are no people 4 billion years ago. But this is what we have to... When you're considering the origin of life, these are the kind of things you have to think about, all the dehydration reactions that go when you have 2 kilometer tides every 4 hours or so. Anyway, but that's not the point of this article. The new article is about not the length of day on billions or millions of year timescales, but rather something more simple, and that is there are variations in the length of the day on decadal timescales. And the question is, well, what causes these? In other words, there are changes in the length of day on billions, on millions, on decades, even on daily, right? If you have a strong wind going, making the Earth go a little... Matter of fact, if you raise your hand right now, you'll make the Earth go slower.
0: Really?
2: Yes, for the same reason that you've seen these ice skaters, right? They're spinning really fast, and then they let their arms way out, getting away from the spin axis, that slows them down. And then they pull them in and they go much faster. The same thing happens on a tiny, tiny level when you raise your hand. You're moving your hand away from the spin axis of the Earth. And therefore, just like that skater, you're making the Earth
0: float. So to get back to what they used to think about in China, if every Chinese person swatted one fly, they could get rid of all the flies. So if every person in China, we're mentioning this because they've got a big population, at a certain time of the day, put their arm out to the right, it could make a difference.
2: Well, what you want to do is move your weight, move mass away from the spin axis of the Earth. Uh-huh. So if you point one hand towards the North Star, for example, and then the other one orthogonal to it, perpendicular, then that's what would slow it down. But not just in China, but in anybody. Matter of fact, if there's a volcano, what does a volcano do? It brings stuff up and pushes it higher. And so any type of change on the Earth that makes the mass move away from the spin axis or towards the spin axis, that's what changes the angular momentum of the Earth. And that happens when, for example, that happens in summertime, you know, or the daytime when the sun heats the atmosphere and the atmosphere puffs up. And therefore, on average, the mass is further away from the rotational axis. And that makes it slow down. So, but that's on daily basis. But this particular research is concentrated on decadal changes, and there a lot of new research has gone into trying to figure out, you know, what is happening. Is the inner core, the solid inner core of the Earth, is it have a rough boundary between the inner core and the outer liquid core? And then what about the liquid core moving around underneath the solid mantle? And so all of these things, there are bumps, there's magnetic fields to take into consideration. Mm-hmm. And there are lumpy things, some things that are higher, like spots of higher density, and they gravitationally pull on each other. When there's a bump in the core and then a bump in the mantle, they're kind of over densities that pull on each other. And the new research says that seems to be the main effect controlling the length of day on decadal timescales.
0: There we go. Now, we've also worked out more about bats and how they learn to fly and all the other amazing things they do.
2: Yes. Now, bats are something a lot of people think, first of all, bats are important because they have like 20% of all mammals species are bats. 40% are rodents, 20% are bats, and then something like, 5 or 6% are primates like us. So we primates are nothing compared to bats, and bats are kind of only half of the rodents. But in any case, bats are important, and they're only flying mammals, and they do echolocation. And one of the nice things about this new result is they sequenced more genes of different types of bats than had ever been done before. And because of the high amount of statistics they had, they were able to uncover a few very interesting things. And that was, bats originated about the same time as the extinction of the dinosaurs. You may have heard that when all the dinosaurs went extinct, then we had nighttime for a long time. Well, maybe that extended nighttime period selected for echolocation in bats. So,
0: interesting theory, isn't it? Yeah.
2: Well, you know, they say, I think a lot, there's some evidence that all mammal eyes started out as nocturnal. You know, they're for looking at night. And so there's something about nighttime and extinction of the dinosaurs that may be telling us something about, any creature that could live at night, they were nocturnal, kind of like the possums that are around here in Canberra. You know, I walk around at night and say, there's another possum walking around at night, happily living its life during the night. And I'm just about to go to sleep. But anyway, I think mammals may have started out being these nocturnal shrews, and bats part of them. And then this new result says, we do have evidence now from the phylogeny, from the genetics, that bats originated about 65 million years ago when the dinosaurs went extinct.
0: Okie doke. Now, just finally, there might be a new and more powerful gene editing technology because we've discovered one in viruses.
2: Yeah. Now, this is really interesting because I'm kind of a – I don't know if you know this about me, Philip, but I'm kind of a viral guy. For example, some people say, some 5 or 10 – percent of the genes of humans have a viral origin. Well, I think that all of the genes of humans have viral origins. Okay. I just think that viruses are at the origin of all life, all eukaryotic life and all life in general. And so one piece of evidence that just came out this week is that, you've heard of CRISPR. You've been talking about CRISPR for a long time. Yeah. That was given a Nobel Prize about 10 years ago, but it was discovered about 30 years ago. Yeah. But anyway, what the CRISPR was, they looked at bacteria, and bacteria were protecting themselves from viruses with using CRISPR. The CRISPR thing would come along, identify a virus in its own genome, and say, hey, you're not supposed to be here. Cut it out and remove it. And so CRISPR was a gene editing software package that all of these people who wanted to edit genes were then be able to use it again in all kinds of interesting things and making allergy-free dogs and solving diseases. But now somebody said, where did this thing come from? Where did these bacteria learn how to identify a viral genome and then cut it out? And what they found was that the RNA part of this CRISPR mechanism was the same sequence that you see in viruses. So they were able to figure out where it came from, and they find its ancestor in viruses, and they speculate, and I think it's a good one, that this new viral mechanism, cutting the genome mechanism, is probably evolved when viruses were competing against each other. And they would say, hey, I'm going to cut you out, and being removed. This new system is called, instead of CRISPR, it's called Vipr. Mm-hmm. And it is much smaller, and it's the ancestor of CRISPR, presumably. And presumably it evolved in a world where I guess there were just viruses that are fighting against each other.
0: Yeah, yeah.
2: So it's an old, old way, and it's probably going to be really good in the future for doing even more gene editing than CRISPR has been used to do.
0: Very good. All right, Charlie, terrific to talk, as always, and may the world continue to turn.
2: Yes, it will. It will. But it's slowing down.
0: Until the next time.
2: Thanks. Actually, it might be speeding up. They have new evidence that it's speeding up, and they don't not sure why. Mm. But but the general trend is slowing down.
0: Thank you, Charlie.
2: You're welcome.
0: Charlie Limeweaver on the Wonderful World of Science.
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0: David in Churros says, Charlie's comment of increasing one's altitude contributing to the slowing of Earth's rotation is strong evidence for restricting the number of mountaineers who attempt to climb Everest and other 8,000-metre peaks. Clearly, they're making our days longer. Based on his theory, I suppose that's true. Dean says the more trees we grow, therefore, the slower the Earth turns. Another texter says those skyscrapers are slowing down the spin of the Earth. Yeah, well that's true, they probably are. Lee in Mentone says, evening, Phil. I wish tonight's ABC Four Corners program could be made compulsory viewing for every Australian who is eligible to vote. It was a program on the rise of the One Nation Party. Yeah, I haven't seen it, Lee. I'll obviously have a look later. Obviously, we're on air, so we did not see it. 1-300-800-222. Steve from Frankston says, when I was a kid, I used to blame the second law of thermodynamics when my mum would tell me to get off the floor and stop being lazy and do my daily chores. What's that one? Everything ultimately goes into entropy, I think. Milo from the Blue Mountains is the first day of the week, so by my calculations, that means it's time for Stewie's Soapbox Monday. Oh, yeah. Careful what you wish for, Milo. All right. We're going travelling to Madeira in a moment. Not till Patsy Cline's had the floor.
2: When you think of top...
0: Not till Patsy Cline has had the floor, I mean.

0: Monday Night Travel on Nightlife.
1: When you think of top destinations for a European holiday, the little Portuguese island of Madeira may not be the first place that springs to mind. Most of us probably would be hard-pressed to find it on a map. But this little slice of paradise in the Atlantic has just been named TripAdvisor's top trending destination for 2026. And travel apps can't be wrong, can they? It's about 550 kilometres west of Morocco. It's just a couple of hours' flight from Lisbon, and despite covering less than 750 square kilometres in total, it's home to around 250,000 people, I know. Think dramatic mountains, lush green landscapes, the beautiful capital of Funchal, and of course an international airport named after football superstar Cristiano Ronaldo. So why has this little island suddenly become such a hot ticket? Let's find out. Person to ask here, of course, always travel writer Ute Juncker, who's just returned from Madeira. Madeira. Ute, good day. I had to get it in early so we can get rid of it. Thanks for joining us on Nightlife.
2: Philip, always a pleasure to be here and really excited to talk about Madeira, or as the locals say, Madeira.
1: Madeira, okay.
2: So,
1: what's the fuss? One, what's the fuss about?
2: Well, this one was a first for me, and I've always heard of it as a really lush island, but it's always sort of had this reputation as a bit of a sleepy spot. The reason it's coming into focus now, I think largely is because so much of Europe is over-touristed. That's one reason. A second reason is, as we're seeing more and more heat waves in Europe, Madeira still has, it's got a really balmy, moderate climate. So even I was there in a week where a lot of Europe was in heat waves, and it was sort of around 30 degrees. That's kind of as warm as it gets. But the big thing that's pushing it with a lot of travellers at the moment is they've got these thousands of kilometres of hiking paths called levadas, which are, the island has all these really ancient water channels. So you've got, picture, okay, let's try picturing an island. It's a small island, but if you think of something a bit like the Big Island in Hawaii, really lush, lots of vegetation, jagged peaks. And so to maximize the water, a long time ago, they built all these water channels, which are what are actually the levadas. There's thousands of kilometers of them along the island, and most of them have a narrow track alongside them, which was presumably originally for maintenance, but they've really taken off as hiking destinations. So you've got this balmy, lush island where you can go hiking anytime you like and it's not too crowded. So people are loving it.
1: Why do so many people live there? I mean, 250,000 people, that's a lot for a small island. Maybe not.
2: Yes or no. And interestingly, this will sort of also help you get to grips with the island. Half of that number live in Funchal, the capital.
1: Okay.
2: So it's an island where there's lots of little towns and villages scattered around, but they're very small because this land is so rugged, so steep. We went to a place up in the highlands called the Plateau, which is the largest flat area on the whole island, and it's 22 kilometres square. That's the largest flat area. Oh. And the second largest flat area is the airport.
1: Pleased to hear it. What do people do if it's so steep? They dig all the time to try and make it flatter, do they?
2: There's stacks and stacks of terracing, and this is one of the reasons Funchal, the capital, is so much fun. I don't know whether you've travelled in Portugal or Brazil or any sort of Portuguese colonies.
1: Certainly Brazil I have travelled, yeah.
2: Right. So, you know, for instance, that black and white tiled paving that they use.
1: Yeah.
2: That's very typically Portuguese. You'll see that. There's a lot of little parks in town. But right in the heart of town, every square centimetre has been terraced. So sometimes the terraces are tiny, but it's like if you think about, you might have a little house and you've got a little plot of little plot of earth that goes with the house, and you're going to terrace that, and you're going to plant things. You're probably going to plant bananas. It might be coffee. It might be sweet potatoes. Stuff grows here. Tickety-boo, you've got a harvest. So you've got this city that is a city, but it's also, you know, lots of patches of tiny, tiny banana plantations and coffee plantations and things like that everywhere you look. And one of the things, as you said, the steepness can be a challenge, but so one of the big attractions there is the tropical gardens at Monte Palace, which is, look, I like a garden, but I'm not passionate about gardens, but this place you have to see, right? It's, and again, this one's really steep, but it's got beautiful paths. It's got, I think it's about 70,000 square meters. It's got 100,000 species. It's got statues. It's got ponds. It's one of those things that everywhere you look, there's something to see. But to get there, because it's reasonably high up, so to get there, you take a cable car. So Madeira has a couple of cable cars, but this one is a little bit insane. It goes up at a very steep angle. It's very safe. It's very modern. You can opt for a glass floor cabin if that's your thing, or you can just have the standard one. But this cable car just goes right past and right over people's houses. And I don't mean one or two. I mean, you are just, as you go upwards, you're going, oh, okay, you've got nice curtains there. Yeah. Okay, look at your terracing.
1: Oh, look what they're doing.
2: So it's definitely a quirky little place.
1: Because it's so steep, I mean, does that sound so it's exhausting?
2: It's, look, in the capital, a lot of it you can sort of, a lot of it's reasonably flat. But they've also worked really hard at finding ways around. So, for instance, if you're up where the tropical garden is, a popular thing is to take the wicker baskets downhill, which I've got to say I did not do, mainly because the queue was so long. It felt like everyone had come up just to go down in the wicker basket. And these are sort of, they're like a bit like a sled. They can fit two people. They're made of wicker. And, I mean, you've got a steep downhill slope. And the way this works is you've got two people with you, two people who are guiding the basket on either side, and they kind of push off and then they hop onto the sled, and then when you need to slow down a bit around the curves, they have shoes with particularly thick soles that they use to slow you down. So that is a very, very popular thing. And I talked to one hotel manager. He said, oh, even when I have family coming to visit, that's the first thing I make them do. Oh.
1: Go downhill from the gardens in the wicker basket along with the rest of the fruit and veg. If you are exploring on foot, the north coast is also important, isn't it?
2: The north coast is lovely. So I was a little bit confused because I'm wandering around Funchal, which is one of the greenest towns I've ever been in, and everyone kept going, have you been up to the north yet? That's really verdant up there. And I'm kind of going, it's verdant down here. They went, no, the north is verdant. And the north really is. So that's a really wild, untamed landscape. And they've got what's called the Lauri Silver Forest. And this has been given a UNESCO World Heritage because this is a type of forest that once covered much of Europe. And the largest remaining bit is on Madeira. It's basically a subtropical cloud forest. It's 20 million years old and it covers 20% of the island.
1: Oh, wow. Okay.
2: So, and this is also

0: an area where there's lots of these Levada hikes I was talking about. And the nice thing about the Levada hikes is it's pretty much something for everyone. Like the sort of the signature one that the hardcore hikers are all excited about has the exciting name of PR1. And that will take you between the two highest peaks on the island. And that's going to take you 7 hours. And that's not an easy one. But if you want to do something simpler, PR11 is flat. It's 3 kilometers return, and it takes you through this lovely silver forest. So there's always, however much energy you've got or don't have on a particular day, there's always a hike you can do.
1: Uta Juncker's with us. We're in Madeira, of all places, a small Portuguese island off the coast of, well, it's off the coast of Morocco, I suppose, isn't it? But it's inhabited by 250,000 people. So it's 750 square kilometres. So not massive, but it's not a tiny island. And there's lots of extraordinary natural landscape, as we've been hearing. Now, eating and drinking while we're there, I mean, Portuguese culture has got lots of delicious food always.
0: Always good on the food, and of course, Madeira wine,
1: Yeah, the
0: right? This
1: famous
0: is where it
1: Madeira
0: comes
1: wine.
0: from.
1: Yes. That's, is it
0: So,
1: actually made there or?
0: yeah, absolutely. And you can see it again, you can see these teeny tiny vineyards on little bits of terraced land and use it to make it. And there's a lot more. I always thought of Madeira as being quite a single flavored wine, but there's drier ones, there's sweeter ones, there's ones you can drink with food, there's ones that are beautiful after dessert drink, after dinner drink. So that's lovely. And of course, being an island, the seafood is fantastic. And a lot of stuff that you might not have tried before, things like limpets and scabbard fish.
1: Oh, yeah.
0: But the real sort of signature dish here is the espetada, which is grilled beef skewers that are sort of marinated in garlic and salt and bay leaves. But these skewers, they tend to be at least 50 centimeters long, if not longer, because so traditionally they were originally the espetada was always done on a twig from the lovely silver forest, but that of course is now protected, so you can't do it. So they use metal skewers, and so they'll have these long metal skewers which will come out on a big stand, and they're hanging down from the stand, so
1: Oh,
0: it's
1: right.
0: quite dramatic. And as one of my guides was saying, you've got to be careful with the American tourists because they tend to just grasp for the skewer, which is of course burning hot because it's
1: Yes.
0: just in the fire.
1: Well, it does sound fun. It does sound fun. Is it an expensive place, Ute?
0: No, it's, I mean, you're paying in euros, but it's a lot more reasonable. There's Eurozone countries that are more expensive and cheaper. It's definitely like Portugal is a cheaper country. And one of the things that I think is great for travelers is the portions are very generous, I found.
1: Okay.
0: So you're getting bang for your euro.
1: Okay. How long do you reckon you should go for?
0: Oh, I'd say at least 5 days, probably a week,
1: Okay.
0: if you want to spend some time lounging down on the coast as well.
1: Okay. Have a think about it. Madeira, the home of the wine, and by the sound of it, a really exotic place and not so crowded and hot as the rest of Europe is in the summer. Our guide has been Uta Juncker. Uta, well, thanks very much for joining us and appreciate it. Thank you.
0: Thank you, Philip.
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1: Yes, thank you for the Madeira joke. Pastry shop sells all its cakes at the same price. The tourist says to the shopkeeper, "Why is that cake at a higher price than all the others?" That's Madeira cake. Oh, yeah. Thank you, Dale, for sending us the book Barbarian Days, A Surfing Life by William Finnegan. It won a Pulitzer Prize. William went surfing on the island of Madeira and says the waves there big and powerful. Thank you. All right, the Mighty Challenge is next. 25 questions. You answer question 25 and you will be a winner. We shall commence battle the other side of the news.
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0: Padmaya Narvada. The Greens are expected to select a new leader in the coming days after the sudden resignation of Larissa Waters from the top job. Nick Palmer reports.
1: Senator Larissa Waters has announced she's standing down as party leader due to a chronic kidney condition that's worsened in recent months. The 49-year-old has only been in the role for 16 months, replacing Adam Bandt after he lost his lower house seat in the 2025 federal election. Senator Waters will take a leave of absence to focus on her health before returning to her upper house duties. The Greens party room will now meet to discuss who will replace her as leader. Senator Waters has expressed gratitude for her stint as leader, but admits she needs to go at a slower pace as she focuses on her recovery.
0: The AI boom is being partly credited for a $6 billion improvement to the federal budget's bottom line. It had been forecast that the budget would finish up in a deficit of $28 billion, but the final budget outcome for the 25-26 financial year shows it was only $22 billion. Independent economist Chris Richardson from Rich Insights says the extra tax revenue was driven by better-than-expected returns on superannuation and other investments.
2: Part of that is because Australian superannuation now invest a lot of money overseas as well, and the US markets in particular are buoyed by the rise of artificial intelligence. They made bigger bucks, which means the tax man earns bigger bucks as well.
0: Overseas, British law enforcement says it's still investigating any possible motive for the incident near an airbase that houses US bombers which fly missions against Iran. Europe correspondent Elias Kluwer has more.
3: The UK's Defence Secretary Wes Streeting has said that he's been informed of a partial picture. He didn't elaborate specifically on what that meant. In terms of the information we're getting from the scene, the local police, the Gloucestershire police, have said that the scene at the RAF Fairford base remains active. However, the risk or the immediate threats are contained. We know it was declared a major incident when counter-terrorism police assumed control of the investigation from the local Gloucestershire police. There's been a number of specialist teams at the scene.
0: Pope Leo has called on Europe to honour its Christian heritage and reinforce democracy during a speech on the final day of his visit to France. The Pope has been speaking in the eastern city of Metz, the hometown of the French statesman Robert Schuman, one of the architects of what would become the European Union. The pontiff praised European integration and multiculturalism at a time when the far right is gaining strength across the region. A woman has died more than a week after allegedly being stabbed by her partner in a domestic violence incident at Palmerston in Darwin's southeast. Courtney Barrett-Peters reports.
4: Police were called to Palmerston Regional Hospital earlier this month following reports the 47-year-old had been brought in by her partner, suffering two stab wounds to her chest. Officers say the 39-year-old man told medical staff the woman was unwell and left. The next day he was arrested at a Palmerston home and has been charged with intending to cause serious harm. The woman was transferred to Royal Darwin Hospital, where she died 9 days later. Her partner remains in custody and will face court in October. Authorities are yet to rule out further charges.
0: Police in New South Wales has established a strike force following the suspicious deaths of two men in the state's north. Officers were called to a home near Grafton earlier this month and found the body of a 79-year-old man. Police returned to the same location today to conduct further inquiries and found the body of a man believed to be aged in his 50s. Detectives have established a strike force for Neil to investigate their deaths, which are believed to be suspicious. And in sports, Socceroos coach Tony Popovic is expecting to face a fired-up Brazil in tomorrow night's international friendly in Brisbane. The Brazilians have a point to prove after scoring an equaliser in the dying seconds of Friday's first match in Townsville to salvage a draw and rob Australia of a famous victory. Popovic says it'll be a challenge for the young Socceroos to back up for a second game in 4 days against such quality opposition.
5: I feel that we will have to be better than what we were to be able to get a result. So this is a great test for us to see, can we back up physically, can we back up mentally, can we back up with the quality that we showed with and without the ball, and that's why we're playing Brazil.
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7: Partly cloudy conditions, winds northerly 25 to

0: 40 kilometres an hour. A very slight chance of rain, but otherwise a mostly sunny day. A low of 10, top of 24 for Tuesday. Wednesday, cloudy, 16 to 24. Thursday, rain, looking for a low of 16 and a high of 23 degrees.
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0: Yes, well, hello and how are you? Philip Clark with you on ABC Radio. This is Nightlife. We are right across the country. Wherever you are, you should be getting us loud and clear in this, the third hour of the program. It's 6 past midnight Eastern Time, 6 past 10 in Western Australia, 24 to 11 in South Australia and the Northern Territory. If you're in Wangaratta in Victoria from 1am to 5am, you'll be losing your AM transmission, but you can listen on the ABC Listen app, as you know. Listen app is always a great way to grab our podcasts as well. There's plenty of things up there, including all the mighty challenges from last week. Plus, of course, I'll put that conversation about kidney health too that was on in our first hour. I'll put that up for your listening pleasure too. 1-300-800-222. We're about to play the Mighty Challenge if you'd like to have a crack. 25 questions, answer question 25, and you will be a winner. Someone's got to win us to kick us off this week, so, hey, it may as well be you. New issues of the day coming up a little bit later on. We could discuss the catastrophe for poor old Frio in the last hour of the program. Also another edition of American Insight with Hayley Channer, too, coming up in our last hour. But for now, if you're all set and ready, you know what? So am I.
1: The Mighty Challenge.
0: Here's 25 questions in 5 categories. Our categories tonight are category number 1, history. History. Category number 2, languages other than English. Category number 3, busy as a bee. Category number 4, The Simpsons. And category number 5, pirates. History, languages other than English, busy as a bee, The Simpsons, and pirates. Who's going to kick us off tonight? Dave from Falconbridge is looking pretty promising to get the
2: Bushy-tailed.
0: How are you, Dave?
2: Good. I just had a ginger kiss, so I might do okay.
0: Oh, I don't mind a ginger kiss. Do you have a cup of tea with it?
2: No, coffee.
0: Oh, that's all right. That's all right. Yeah. You didn't think of going a second one, Dave?
2: Well, there's only one left, and I'm going to leave that for Barbara.
0: Okay. Oh, that's very that's very noble of you, Dave.
2: Well, that talk of Spanish food made me think of the empanadas we used to get at the Spanish bakery in Glebe.
0: Oh, yeah.
2: Mm, yum, yum, yum.
0: Yum, yum, yum. I know. Yes, exactly. All right, now what do you like here? History, languages other than English, busy as a bee, The Simpsons, or pirates?
2: I'm going to really annoy people and pick The Simpsons.
0: The Simpsons. Question number 1. The first full-length episode of The Simpsons, Simpsons Roasting on an Open Fire, was first broadcast in which year? I know. Shall I give it to you plus or minus?
2: You better.
0: Hey, steady. I may, Dave. I may. But given your bolshy attitude. no, you can. Okay, Dave, I'll give it to you plus or minus 1.
2: Well, it must have been after the Tracy Ullman show. God, when was that? I'll go 86.
0: Not correct.
2: Oh.
0: Sorry, Dave. See you, mate.
2: Thanks, Phil.
0: Bye.

0: Yeah, 1-300-800-222 is the number. Paul from Palanan says, well done to the Knights. Yes, indeed. All the best to the Roosters and the Knights for the final. Go Panthers next year. Yes, poor Panthers. And Nathan Cleary, the nice picture of him resting up in hospital with a big bandage on his leg, of course. Terrible news. We can have a, let's have a chat about that in the last hour. Justin in Frankston. Hello, Justin.
1: G'day, Phil. How are you, mate?
0: Not bad. Yeah, not bad.
1: Yeah, you watched the grand final?
0: I did, yes.
1: Yeah, well, I'm a Brisbane born and bred and I'm happy.
0: Well, you've got to, yeah, hats off to them, eh? What
1: was well, I seen them do it 2001, 2002 and 2003, and then I got to see it again. 24, 25 and 26.
0: Yep, it's quite an achievement.
1: Yes,
0: Chris Fagan.
1: It is. Yeah.
0: All right, what do you reckon? The first full-length episode of The Simpsons, Simpsons Roasting on an Open Fire, was first broadcast in which year?
1: Can I get a plus or minus for that?
0: Yeah, I'm giving you a plus or minus.
1: I'm going to say 1990.
0: I'll give it to you. It's 1989. Exactly.
1: Ooh.
0: All right, question number two. We're in The Simpsons, but you can move.
1: Oh, let's stick there. I'm a Simpsonsaholic.
0: All right, question number two.
1: Does that make sense?
0: I understand what you're saying. Yes, whether it makes sense or not, Justin, is another matter. Question number two. What is Homer Simpson's middle initial?
1: J.
0: Correct.
1: It's the same name as my one.
0: J, exactly. J is for J, actually. Question number three.
1: But can I just say, on that episode where he goes to where he was born, there's a mural and it says Homer J, and then it's got J-A-Y.
0: Yeah, well, that's because that's what his name is.
1: Yeah, but that's – I'm still trying to work that one out.
0: Well, it's J, J-A-Y.
1: Yeah, that's true. All right, let's carry on.
0: Question number three. We're in The Simpsons. In The Simpsons episode Brush with Greatness, Marge receives a letter from which one of the Beatles?
1: Ringo Starr?
0: Correct. Ooh. Very good.
1: I'm on a roll now. That's my best now. I've got three in a row.
0: I don't think it's been a while since you got three in a row, Justin. Very good.
1: No. I think it's might be two or three years ago I got that. So let's continue with The Simpsons.
0: Harry in the Bay had Ringo. Plenty of people had Jay too. Question number four. Can he carry on, Justin from Frankston? Apart from the Simpson family members, which character has the most dialogue in The Simpsons?
1: I'm going to say Mr. Burns.
0: Correct.
1: Oh.
0: Very good.
1: Oh, no. Mm. I'm doing not my chances now on the last one. Oh.
0: 1-300-800-222. Question number five. For a clean sweep of The Simpsons, in which year of the 2000s was The Simpsons movie released in cinemas?
1: I'm going to say 2002.
0: Not correct.
1: No!
0: Sorry, Justin. Well done anyway. See ya.
1: Thanks, man.
0: Bye. Yes, Ray in the Bay. Yes, Wharfie time, the Knights get out of jail, but the match of the weekend would be the Wallabies and the Springboks. What a belter. Yes, well, agreed. Let's have a chat about it in the last hour. One of the issues of the day surely must be what's Freo going to do with Wharfie time? Is it retired forever? Surely. 1-300-800-222 is the number. Loz in Lynham. G'day, Loz.
2: G'day there.
0: Question number five we're up to. The Simpsons. In which year of the 2000s was The Simpsons movie released in cinemas?
2: I was in year seven, which would make it 2007, if memory serves.
0: Correct. It was. Yeah. There you go. 2010, 2007. That's nice that you remember it like that, Loz. Very good.
2: Yeah. History for the next, if you could.
0: We've got history. Yes, we do. Question

0: Mumtaz are interred, indeed, in the Taj Mahal. Question number seven. We're in history.
1: Yes, thank you.
0: Which early Christian saint and author of Confessions and the City of God once said, "Lord, grant me chastity, but not yet"?
1: Early Christian saint. Wouldn't be Augustine. It wouldn't be Ignatius. He's not that early. Wouldn't be Peter. St. Augustine.
0: Correct. Yes, St.
1: No way.
0: Augustine of Hippo, the Bishop of Hippo, said, "Lord, grant me chastity, but not yet." Question number eight. We're in history.
1: Yes, thanks.
0: In 1941, the HMAS Sydney sank in which ocean?
1: HMAS Sydney. Oh, I don't think it was that far from home. I think it was the Pacific Ocean.
0: Not the Pacific, Loz.
1: No worries.
0: Thanks, mate. Bye-bye. Thank you for having a crack. Yes, April in Collaroy says, "Well done, Justin, on The Simpsons." Grant from Gabon, correct. It was the Taj Mahal. Yes, Jeff in Hornsby has the right answer here. Louise in Box Hill. Hello, Louise.
2: Hi, how are you?
0: I'm very well. Question number eight. We're in history. In 1941, the HMAS Sydney sank in which ocean?
2: Yeah, I thought it was Pacific as well, so I'll just go Indian.
0: It's the Indian Ocean. Yes, it was. It's off the coast of Western Australia in the Indian Ocean. All righty. Question number nine. We're in history, but you can move if you like. There's the Simpsons, Pirates. Oh, no, there's not the Simpsons, actually. No more Simpsons. So there's Pirates, Languages Other Than English, or Busy as a Bee.
2: I'll go Busy as a Bee.
0: Busy as a Bee. Question number nine. By what name are male bees known?
2: Oh, that's not the queen. I've got no idea. King bees, I don't
0: know. Not king bees. Bloody bees, me Louise, that's right. See you, Louise, bye. Well, Harry in the Bay, that is correct. Mario from Lanier. Hello, Mario.
3: Good morning.
0: We're up to question number nine. We're proceeding along quite busily tonight. Yeah.
3: I'm going to break my duck today.
0: By what name are male bees known, Mario?
3: I'm a beekeeper. It's called the drone.
0: Oh, wow. Yes, exactly. You are a beekeeper. Wow.
3: And I've broken my duck.
0: Well done.
3: More importantly.
0: Are you just a backyard beekeeper, Mario, or are you a proper busy commercial beekeeper?
3: No, I'm a retired beekeeper. I wasn't quite commercial. I had about 50 hives at one stage.
0: 50 hives?
3: They have 800, 2,000 hives.
0: And, wow.
3: But they've got all the machinery. They get help. They've got trucks. They've got forklifts.
0: Yeah. That's a lot of hives to manage, isn't it? How do you do that?
3: Well, when you've got a lot of hives, you've got hives stacked on pallets. You normally have four or six hives on a pallet.
0: Yeah.
3: Okay, and then you move them. You follow the flora, and when you know when a new place has come along, you just go. You go there late afternoon, load your truck up. You don't close the hive.
0: But anyway, what sort of truck you put 2,000 hives on?
3: A tabletop truck, and you're gonna have to wear a full. Covers, you know, like the beekeeping suit and all that.
0: Yeah.
3: Because you're going to send the bees in a frenzy. Anyway, but you leave the gate open on them.
0: But hang on, do bees take to being driven at 100 k's on along the road?
3: Yeah. What happens when the truck's loaded and tied down?
0: Yeah.
3: And make sure you've got enough fuel because you don't want to.

0: top fuel. And anyway, when they're going, they'll they won't leave the hives. They'll stop the air from coming in to protect the brood and the queen.
1: Oh, okay. So So they'll just hunker down while the thing's speeding along.
0: Yeah, they'll sort of snuggle up. But if you stop the fuel,
1: they'll get
0: a puncture. Then you're looking at drama.
1: Well, they'll go nuts. Right. They'll go nuts, huh?
0: So anyway, more importantly, I broke my duck.
1: Very good, Mario. That's excellent work. With 50 hives, though, that you had, you'd produce a fair... Well, you would have produced a fair bit of honey out of that, wouldn't you?
0: Yeah. I used to stop it by the roadside.
1: Oh, okay.
0: And ill health stopped me. Well, so I'm 74 now. Okay. And
1: How many times do you get stung by the bees, Mario?
0: That's a difficult question to answer because I never used to get stung by the bee when I was working. But what would happen when I'm finished, I'd always forget something.
1: Mm-hmm.
0: And I'd take all my stuff off. And I don't know, I'd probably leave a tool in there or I'd forget to put the little cassette for the oil.
1: Yeah.
0: To kill the small hive beetle. Well, anyway, then I'd open up the hive just wearing T-shirts, thongs and shorts. Well, 9 times out of 10, I'd get away with it. The other 10th time, the bees would say, let's get him. I couldn't tell you how many times I've been stung. But I got stung a lot when I first started because I'm self-taught. When you get stung, all you do, you locate the sting.
1: Yeah.
0: And so it always comes in on the side. So you go around the other side and you flick it off with your fingernail.
1: You flick the bee off or the sting out?
0: The stinger. And the stinger's got a muscle.
1: Yeah.
0: And it's pumping. Anyway, and you flick it off. And a lot of people don't know this. Then you get a bit of honey and put it where the bee sting was.
1: Yeah.
0: And the pain goes away.
1: Does it really?
0: Yeah.
1: Wow. Yeah. I don't reckon I'd be up for it, Mario. I don't like getting bitten.
0: Well, no one does.
1: No, I suppose that's true.
0: No one does, yeah. But it's a very interesting hobby. And when I was young, I'd see all these old men rave on about it.
1: Yeah.
0: And I'm the same now, I rave on about it. But it's just fascinating. Dealing with nature is a beautiful thing.
1: The one thing I've always puzzled about, Murray, you know when bees swarm?
0: Yes.
1: How do you collect the swarm?
0: Okay. What I do...
1: Yeah.
0: There's many ways, all right, depending on the circumstances. Now, if it was just a swarm like you see on the cartoons on a tree, that's the easiest way. What I do, I have what they call, which I've still got, stickies in my fridge, in my bee fridge. A sticky is a frame where I've already spun the honey out, all right, but everything's there. And you know, we call them stickies. Well, okay, what I do, I'll get a super, which is a bee box, as you know it, and I'll put two of them in there. And then I'll hold the whole box up underneath the swarm and shake it. All right, and they'll fall in there. And then what I'll do, I'll place that box there and leave it there. Then in the evening, I'll come over because the bees will go inside. And then I'll close the hive up and then I'll move it at least 3 km away from that spot. Yeah.
1: How do you know that you got the queen in there?
0: Because all the bees surround it.
1: Okay.
0: Yeah. You know when you see people and they're covered with bees?
1: Yeah.
0: Well, they've got the queen. And the bees just follow the queen. They don't know what to do on a person.
1: Okay, all right. Mario from Lanier is a former beekeeper. We're learning about bees. So wouldn't the easiest way, if you see a swarm, would be to locate the queen, pick the queen up and put it in the hive?
0: No. You just, like I said, you just shake the whole swarm inside an empty hive with the two stickies.
1: Okay. All right.
0: Yeah, and then the bees will, for a start, in a swarm, the bees are very placid and docile because of they've filled themselves up with honey, okay?
1: Yeah.
0: And when you put them in the super, and the bees will go straight into the stickies and start doing their stuff, you know, like and the queen will go, then I'll start building the
1: with
0: the frame up.
1: Very good. All right. Now, Mario, carrying on with bees, I guess, busy as a bee.
0: Yeah, we'll do that, yeah.
1: How many wings does a honeybee have?
0: You got me there. I think it's four.
1: Is that your answer?
0: Yes.
1: Correct. It is. It's four.
0: Yeah, I wasn't sure it was four or six, but it's four, yeah.
1: Question number 11, busy as a bee. What shape are the cells of a honeycomb?
0: They're octagon.
1: Not correct. Sorry, Mario. Sorry, Mario. Thank you, mate. See ya. 1-300-800-222 is the number. Oh, dear. Rick the Chunky Trucker on the Hume says, enough with bee talk. Mario is amazing. I hope he gets the remaining four bee questions correct. Well, he didn't. No, I know. This is the thing. Sometimes it happens like this. Goran from Wollongong. G'day, Goran.
2: Hey, how are you?
1: Pretty good. We're in busy as a bee. What shape are the cells of a honeycomb?
2: They are hexagons.
1: They are hexagons, aren't they? Yes.
2: Yeah.
1: They are.
2: And also with the Simpsons question about Homer J. Simpson for his middle name, it was the letter J. Everyone was asking, like, what does the J stand for? And then it was just J-A-Y because they thought it was something else.
1: No, that's I think that's right. Yeah. I was probably not communicating this very well. But his name was Homer J. Simpson. And when people say, what's the J stand for? The answer is J.
2: That's right. It was So they said, it's Homer J. Simpson. When he moved that shrub away, thinking it was going to be like this huge secret, but
1: I know. All right. Individual. Harry in the Bay says the individual cells are in fact round, but they're stacked in such a way that the wax between them forms hexagons. Mm. Oh, okay. Fair enough. All right. We're in busy as a bee, but you don't have to stay there. You can if you like.
2: What other categories are there?
1: Languages other than English, pirates, or history.
2: Ooh, let's do pirates, please.
1: Pirates, question number 11. Captain Hook attended which boarding school in Berkshire?
2: Captain Hook, oh, good grief. I've never seen Peter Pan or Hook before. No, I can't. I'm sorry.
1: No good, Goran. Thanks, mate.
2: No good.
1: See ya. Bye. Lex in Borough. Hello, Lex.
3: Hey, Philip. Sorry. Hey, Philip.
1: Hello.
3: Hello. I'll take you off speaker. Sorry.
1: That's all right.
3: I was listening lovely about the bees. I'll tell you one thing. Our local IGA in Bucolic Borough sells honey from our local apiarist called Smith. I always have a laundry list. Sorry, Philip. And the other thing was that I started watching The Simpsons in 1988 when Tracy Ullman played the role of Marge.
1: Oh.
3: She was. And I think there was some argy-bargy about her with it changing to whoever it was when they became commercial. But it was so weird. It was when Lisa got her tongue stuck in a whisk or something like that.
1: Okay.
3: And it was so weird, and I loved it. I was 18.
1: It's a frighteningly creative show. It's very good.
3: It was, and I was telling all my friends about it. They said, oh, no, this is really weird, blah, blah, blah, blah. And, and then I think that they were all electroshocking each other at the time as a family therapy session. So, yeah, and Tracy Ullman, she
1: fantastic.
3: Did the thing.
1: Yeah.
3: And
1: Captain Hook attended which boarding school in Berkshire?
3: Prince's College.
1: Not Prince's College, Lex.
3: I know it's not. Okay,
1: see ya.
3: Good night.
1: Bye. Not Prince's College, no. Sean from Queanbeyan. G'day, Sean.
4: No, I don't know either.
1: No, good. Captain Hook attended which boarding school?
4: Is it a real one or like a...
1: I didn't answer questions, as you know. No.
4: Yeah, I'm trying to turn myself into the host. I'll guess the Buccaneer School of Bad Little Pirates.
1: There we go. No, Sean. Thank you. See ya. You'll be unsurprised to know. Trev from Surfers Paradise. Hi, Trev.
5: Oh, hello, Philip.
1: Question number 11. Captain Hook attended which boarding school in Berkshire?
5: Look, being so English, I don't know, but is there a boarding school called Oxford Boys?
1: Is that your answer?
5: That's as close as I can come.
1: Not close enough, Trev. Thank you, mate. I see ya. Not close enough. Simone from Ballarat. Hello, Simone.
6: Hi, Phil. How goeth you?
1: I goeth okay, thanks. Yes.
6: Did you enjoy the footy, enjoy the show with Kylie and everything?
1: Oh, fantastic. How good was Kylie?
6: Oh, she's amazing. She is an
1: amazing artist, you know, I reckon.
6: She is. I saw her not in person. I saw a show of hers in, I think it was the late 1999. I can't remember what it was called. It was something like it was at the Palace Theatre in St Kilda, and she was just amazing. And that's the first time I saw her live, and I thought, that's when I thought she can really sing, she can really perform. She's really professional, but she's just got the most joyous energy. She really does.
1: She does.
6: She just, and she's an absolute natural. I thought she was amazing.
1: So did I. No, I entirely agree. I reckon she's absolutely a sensational act. It was really good. And she's got ticker. I wouldn't get up in that little box held by the crane. No way. No way in the known
6: universe. Was it by a crane, was it? I didn't know what it was. I thought it was a helicopter.
1: Or something. I don't know.
6: Because she was meant to look like she was in a balloon, wasn't she?
1: Yeah.
6: No, I was watching that. It was swinging a bit in the weather, but she's just, professional. Really
1: she
6: great.
1: Is a total professional and fantastic. Now, where are we? We're up to question number 11. Captain Hook attended which boarding school in Berkshire?
6: Is it Eton?
1: Correct. It is.
6: Oh, geez, are you serious?
1: There we go. Captain Hook went to Eton.
6: Oh, wow. That's hilarious.
1: Question number 12. We're in Pirates, but you can move, if you like, to history, languages other than English, or busy as a bee.
6: No, I'll stay in Pirates.
1: Pirates, the Spanish Main is used to describe countries with a coastline on which sea?
6: The Spanish Main, I'm going to kick myself, but the... can you ask me again?
1: The Spanish Main is used to describe countries with a coastline on which sea?
6: The Amalfi.
1: Not the Amalfi. No, Simone.
6: It's a bit sad, isn't it?
1: Thank you.
6: On that note, a river dirt,
1: A river dirt, you see ya. You probably have to walk the plank, I suppose, given the category. Do you not? Dick from Wollongong. Hi, Dick.
7: Yes, hello, Philip.
1: Yeah, hi. Question number 12. We're up to Pirates. The Spanish Main is used to describe countries of the coastline on which sea?
7: Is the name of it sea or ocean?
1: No, the question is to describe countries of the coastline on which sea?
7: Mediterranean, perhaps?
1: Not the Mediterranean, no. Sorry, Dick. Thanks, mate. No, it's not the Mediterranean. Where are we? Lincoln from Mount Riverview. Hi, Lincoln.
8: Yeah, hi.
1: Hi. The Spanish Main is used to describe countries with a coastline on which sea?
8: Baltic.
1: Not the Baltic, no. Sorry, not the Baltic Sea, no. Jason from Morwell. Hello, Jason.
9: How's it going, Phil?
1: Not bad. Question 12. Good. Pirates, the Spanish Main is used to describe countries with a coastline on which sea?
9: We're running out of seas. I'll say the Caspian.
1: Not the Caspian, no.
9: See you,
1: Jason. Bye. We kind of are running out.

0: at a C's. What about Peter from Five Dock? Hi, Peter.
1: Hello.
0: Question number 12. The Spanish Main is used to describe countries with a coastline on which sea?
1: I think that'd have to be parts of the Caribbean Sea.
0: Correct.
1: Caribbean.
0: Yes, exactly. The Caribbean. Yes. I thought that's right. Someone would make the connection pretty soon, the Pirates of the Caribbean. Yes. The Spanish Main, despite the fact that everyone thinks it's off the coast of Spain, is not. No. It's the countries in the Caribbean. All right, question number 13. We're in Pirates, if you like, or you can move.
1: I might try history, maybe.
0: Back to history? Okay, why not? Question number 13. Which coastal town in North Queensland is named after the year that Captain Cook landed in the region?
1: Oh, 1770.
0: Correct. Yes, the little town is called 1770. Question number 14. Last one in history, if you like. Or
1: sure.
0: You can move.
1: History's good.
0: Which ancient Greek god was the god of the dead and hidden riches?
1: Ooh. I don't know. I'll just say Zeus. I don't know.
0: No, it's not Zeus. Thanks, Peter. See you.
1: All right.
0: Bye-bye. No, it's not Zeus. Yeah, cables from the light poles, the same cables they use for above-ground camera that was holding Kylie. You know, she was terrific. I thought she was just that's the kind of epitome of what you want for halftime, for pre-game entertainment, is it not? Jack in Perth. G'day, Jack.
2: Oh, hello.
0: How you doing?
2: How are you?
0: I'm pretty good. Yeah, pretty good. I hope you weren't a Freo supporter, were you, Perth? Were you, Jack?
2: I was a Freo supporter. I was pretty sad, but I'm going to stay humble. Next year, it's going to go best.
0: Yeah, well, I hope so. Can either go one or two ways here, Jack, can't it? You know, it can finish you off or G you up, you know, one.
2: I have to go to the G next year because I didn't this year, but hopefully next year, once Freo Dockers made it into the MCG for the grand final, I definitely will go there.
0: All right. Question 14. We're in history. Which ancient Greek god was the god of the dead and hidden riches?
2: Greek god of the dead. The only, person that I can think of is Hades, so maybe Hades.
0: Hades is correct. Yes, indeed.
2: Ooh.
0: Hades was the eldest son of Cronus and was the Greek god of the dead and hidden riches. Question number 15, no more history. So we've got languages other than English, busy as a bee or pirates.
2: Oh, they're both, they're all pretty hard for me, but I like pirates, so let's go with pirates.
0: Let's go with pirates. Question number 15. Which other word for a pirate comes from a French word meaning slow cooked barbecue?
2: It's right there. It's right there. I should know this. Slow cooked barbecue.
0: All right, Jack, we might move on. 1-300-800-222 is the number. Adrian from Bella Vista, that's correct. Jim in Campbelltown, correct. Who else has gotten the right answer? Harry in the Bay's got the right answer. Hey, we've got lines free if you want one. 1-300-800-222. 1-300-800-222. You'll get through if you want one. 1-300-800-222. Karen from Altona. Hello, Karen. Hi, Karen.
3: Hello.
0: Question number 15. We're in pirates. Which other word for a pirate comes from a French word meaning slow-cooked barbecue?
3: Oh, I don't know. I did French in high school. And the only thing I can think of is an effilochi.
0: No.
3: I don't think so.
0: Thanks, Karen. See you.
3: Yeah.
0: Bye. 1-300-800-222. We need some takers here. 1-300-800-222. We're up to question 15. We're in pirates. Which other word for a pirate comes from a French word meaning slow cooked barbecue? Jane from Homebush, that is correct. Annette, correct. Adrian, where are we? Robin says, what about grill, not the George Foreman grill? No, no, not correct. Who else? Jeff in Hornsby's got the right answer here. Hayfield is next AFL season minutes, your last with the Swans. I don't know. It's weird to know what's happening with all that, isn't it? Let's have a chat about it in the last hour. Ian from Dover and Tassie will know the answer here. Hello, Ian.
4: Hello, Phil. How are you?
0: I'm very well. I'm very well. Well, I don't know. I might be getting a bit of a cold. I don't know. Anyway, I'm all right though.
4: It's a weekend where too much football is not quite enough.
0: What a weekend it was, hey? Amazing. Wow.
4: Yeah, I had five people around here to describe the AFL for me, which was a hoot.
0: Oh, yeah.
4: And then I had the league and the rugby union as well.
0: Oh, I know.
4: Unbelievable.
0: The league match is unbelievable. The rugby union, quite incredible how that happened. And, you know, there was soccer and there was the whole thing. It was amazing. Yeah, what a weekend.
4: I had to take Monday off. Anyway. The question I need to answer is what?
0: Question 15. We're in pirates. Which other word for a pirate comes from a French word meaning slow-cooked barbecue?
4: Buccaneer?
0: Correct.
4: Ooh.
0: Yes. A buccaneer. A word that needs to be said slowly and carefully.
4: Yes.
0: Question number 16. We're in pirates. Couple here left. Otherwise, we can move to busy as a bee or languages other than English. Gee, that's been popular.
4: Yeah, I'm sure it'd be great with me too. I think I might try staying with the pirate theme just at the moment for one more question.
0: Staying with the pirates. Okay. Question number 16. The Sea Cook, A Story for Boys, was the working title for which 1883 novel?
4: The Sea Cook, A Story for Boys.
0: The Sea Cook.
4: The Sea Cook.
0: The Sea Cook, A Story for Boys, was the working title for which 1883 novel?
4: I've got little idea. Robinson Crusoe.
0: No, not Robinson Crusoe. So. No. Thanks, Ian. See ya. Bye-bye. Kerry from Kangaroo Point. Hello, Kerry.
5: Hi. Good night, Philip. How are you tonight?
0: Pretty good, yes. Question 16 we're up to. The Sea Cook, A Story for Boys, was the working title for which 1883 novel?
5: The timeline helps here. I think it's Treasure Island.
0: Correct, it is. Yes, the Robert Louis Stevenson story, Treasure Island.
5: Great story.
0: Great story. Yeah.
5: Wonderful.
0: Still remember when I first read it, I think, well, how old was it? It must have been 12 or something, I think, when I first read it.
5: But to think he wrote Dr. Jekyll and Mr. Hyde.
0: I know, as well.
5: Did you get anything more wide apart than that?
0: Bert from Bert Street Barney says, what did the pirate say when he got stuck inside a Weber barbecue? It's hot in Buccaneer, he says.
5: Oh, that's fantastic.
0: Dear. Yes, well, plenty of people are sending me unbroadcastable things about, as I said, it's a word that needs to be said carefully and calmly. Joe from Melton says, I'm a buccaneer. Sounds like an angry Italian announcing his arrival. Question number 17.
5: There's
0: more pirates left. Yeah, there's one pirate left.
5: We'll try that, Phil, if I know it or not.
0: Okay, question 17. Penzance is located in which English county?
5: Oh, gee. Should know this. I've seen the Pirates of Penzance. Oh, gee. County. I don't know. I'll just have a guess at Cornwall.
0: Correct.
5: Oh, yes. No. I had a rough idea, you know, because I had read about it somewhere.
0: Yes, Penzance is located in Cornwall. Well, Cornwall was, you know, where all the pirates were because all the smuggling and all the caves and the cliffs and all that sort of stuff, yeah.
5: It was the first Pirates of Penzance was at the Lyric when Brisbane Theatre was first acted. It was the first, I think that was the first show ever put on in Brisbane with the new theatre.
0: Oh, yeah, was it? Okay.
5: John English.
0: Oh, John English, yeah. Well, he's a pirate-looking fella, isn't he?
5: I am the pirate king. He was very, very...
0: He would have been terrific, yeah.
5: He was.
0: Mm. Okay, no more pirates, no more Simpsons, no more history. We've got 5, 6, 7 left.
5: Well, have a crack
0: no,
5: at
0: hang on. Oh, hang on. We must be up to question 18 here. We have 7. Okay, we're up to question 19. So we've got languages other than English or busy as a bee.
5: No, just have a crack at languages. Thanks.
0: Languages other than English. Question number 19. Topo in Italian and raton in Spanish are the words for which animal?
5: Oh, I'll have to guess and say a donkey.
0: Not a donkey, no. Thanks, Kerry. See ya. Not a donkey, no. Ian from Penrith. Hello, Ian. G'day, Ian.
6: How are you?
0: Not bad. Question 19, we're in languages other than English. Topo in Italian and raton in Spanish are the words for which animal?
6: Mouse.
0: Correct. Yeah, a mouse. A topo.
6: Good punt.
0: What's that?
6: Good punt.
0: There you go. All righty. Question number 20. 1, 2, 3, 4, 5, 6 left. We're in languages other than English or busy as a bee. Up to you.
6: No, busy as a bee.
0: Busy as a bee. Which fictional detective retired to become a beekeeper in Sussex?
6: Ooh, fictional detective. Interesting question. Can't help you.
0: No good. Thanks, Ian. See ya. Bye-bye. Lorella, yes, I've got your answers too. We've had a lot of text questions. 1-300-800-222. Adrian, that's not correct. Lorella, that is correct. Harry in the Bay, correct. Yes. Robin says, do you remember a while back when some guy came on the show and said he had a cove for sale? They are in Cornwall. I vaguely do. Nick from Budgie Woy on the Central Coast. G'day, Nick.
7: Hey, Phil.
0: We're up to question 20 here. Two left in Busy as a Bee, four left in languages other than English.
7: Yeah.
0: Which fictional detective retired to become a beekeeper in Sussex?
7: Well, we've been watching Elementary, and he's got some bees in that, so I'm going to go with Sherlock Holmes.
0: Correct. Yes, exactly.
7: Wow.
0: It was. Sherlock Holmes retired to become a beekeeper in Sussex.
7: Bad if you don't.
0: I can think of better things to do in retirement, Nick. With all due regard to those people who keep bees, but it seems to be very hazardous.
7: Yeah, yeah. But, you know, what about the high blood pressure of golf, Phil?
0: Oh, yeah, but that's an affliction, Nick. That's not a pastime, as you know. Horror.
7: There should be meetings.
0: It's a horrible game. That's what I think. It's a horrible game, Nick.
7: No, it is a terrible game.
0: It's a shocking game.
7: I can't wait till Wednesday.
0: Hate it. When are you playing next, Nick?
7: Yeah,
0: Wednesday.
7: Same,
0: that's right. Yeah, exactly. Yeah. Exactly. I have the same affliction. I don't know. I've sought help, but nothing helps. Question number 21. We're in Busy as a Bee, if you like, or languages other than English.
7: I'm parked up around the corner so that I don't upset the dogs when I pull into the driveway. let's just get it over with and go with the bees, right?
0: Busy as a Bee. Question 21. Wallace's giant bee is the world's largest known species of bee. And it's native to which island country?
7: Where did... Oh, I'm just going to say Madagascar.
0: Not... You know, it's not a bad guess, yeah. No, not Madagascar, no. Say hi to the dogs for us. Say bye. See you. Yeah. Huru, Nick from Budgeoi. Love Elementary, says my texter. Lozzie and Huntley had the correct answer as well. Adrian from Nutterwadding. G'day, Adrian.
8: How you going, Philip?
0: Very well. Question 21. Wallace's giant bee, the world's largest known species of bee, is native to which island country?
8: Mauritius.
0: No, not Mauritius. No. Sorry, no, not Mauritius either. Wallace's giant bee. Joe from Ridgehaven. Hello, Joe.
9: Oh, hello. Would it be Great Britain?
0: Not Great Britain. No, no, Joe. No, it's not Great Britain. You might be thinking of those huge bumblebees. They're massive things, aren't they, those bumblebees? But no, the Wallace's giant bee is the world's largest known species of bee. It's native to which island country? Anybody? Ben has got the right answer here. Steve from Frankston says flog is an anagram of golf. Yes, Steve. Thank you. Correctly so. Robin says it was the hotel and the cove. I recall texting in, described it as a smuggler's cove. 1-300-800-222. Lines are free. We're up to question number 21. Who's going to help us? Wallace's giant bee, the world's largest known species of bee, is native to which country? To which island country? Anybody? 1-300-800-222. No one's got it on the text line either. Oh, no, Joe from Milton's got it. Lorella, no, that's not correct. Jane from Homebush has got it. Yes, Ed from Perth as well. Anybody? 1-300-800-222. You will get straight through if you want one. We have only got 1, 2, 3, 4, 5 left. 4 in languages other than English, and 1 left as in busy as a bee. Andrew from Otford. G'day, Andrew.
10: Hello.
0: Wallace's giant bee, where would we find it?
10: I'll just take a guess. I'm thinking Sri Lanka.
0: It's not Sri Lanka. No, sorry. Not Sri Lanka. No, Jimmy from Turumbi Creek. G'day, Jimmy.
11: Hi, how you going?
0: Not bad. Where do you reckon you'd find Wallace's giant bee?
11: Well, Wallace hung around the Wallace line, goes through Indonesia, so I'm going to guess Indonesia.
0: Correct. Yes, very good. Exactly right. Indonesia is the answer we wanted. Okay. All right. We've got 4 left, and they're all in languages other than English.
11: Well, I'll go for languages other than English then.
0: I think you will. Which European language is spoken in Lusophone countries?
11: Loose means like, no, but that's not going to be it. Maybe Lusitania?
0: No. No, not correct. Mark from Oak Park. G'day, Mark.
12: Hey,
0: yes. Which European language is spoken in Lusophone countries?
12: Portuguese?
0: Correct. Portuguese, very good. 3 to go. We're in languages other than English. What's the official language of the Democratic Republic of the Congo?
12: French.
0: Correct. Very good. Mark from Oak Park is looking confident. He's had a good sleep. He's had a good breakfast. He's up and running. Mark, question number 24. 2 left. Languages other than English. If you ordered ostrice at an Italian restaurant, what shellfish would you be having?
12: Repeat the question, please.
0: If you ordered ostrice at an Italian restaurant, what shellfish would you be having?
12: Oysters?
0: Correct. Very good. You would be having oysters. I don't think I'd normally order an oysters in an Italian restaurant, would you, Mark?
12: Normally mussels. I forget what it's called now. Spaghetti something or other.
0: What's that one with the clams? Vongole, isn't it?
12: I have no idea.
0: You know, the little, not the clams. Is it clams I'm after? Yeah, no, it is clams. You know, the little shells. Oh, I think so. All right. But we are at an important point of proceedings here because this is... Question number 25. Harry in the Bay says, if the Italian restaurant was here in the Bay, of course I'd order oysters. Well, granted, Harry, I'm with you there. My texter says, how much does it cost a pirate to get his ears pierced? Do you know the answer, Mark?
12: I'm trying to think of a pun answer and I can't think of one.
0: How much does it cost a pirate to get his ears pierced? A buccaneer.
12: Oh, that's quite clever.
0: Of course, yes. All right, question 25. And to win, languages other than English. Finnish and which other language are the two official languages of Finland?
12: Russian.
0: Oh, not Russian. No. Sorry, Mark, that's a pity, no, because you answered so well. No, not Russian. Greg from Devonport. G'day, Greg.
13: Hi, hang on. Yeah, g'day. How are you?
0: Good. For question 25, Greg, you can win here. Finnish, really? Finnish and which other language are the two official languages of Finland?
13: I would have said Russian as well. Say Swedish.
0: Swedish. Swedish is correct. Yeah, Swedish is the official language of Finland other than Finnish. But you kind of might have guessed Russian in a way, except that the Finns would really not be that keen on the Russians,
13: no,
0: I wouldn't
13: their
0: think.
13: Their borders moved over the years, so they must have spoke Russian along the border there at some stage.
0: They might have done. But you know what? There would have been a lot of blood and, you know.
13: Oh, yeah.
0: Finnish blood spilt on, you know, defending their country, particularly in the Second World War, you know.
13: Yeah, so a movie on that.
0: Yeah. So I can imagine that wouldn't be keen on having it as an official language, but there you go.
13: Yeah, I didn't mean to ring up just for the last one.
0: That's all right.
13: I was going to answer that one about the Wallace.
0: Oh, Wallace's giant
13: bee. But I would have got that wrong anyway. No, I didn't have Indonesia.
0: Oh, okay. Yeah, no. All right, Greg. Well, that's good work.
13: Work.
0: Yeah, no, but that's part of the joy of the mighty challenge. That's happens.
13: That's right.
0: That's what happens. All right, Greg, I'll put you on hold. Okay, Tim will look after you and get some details from you, and we will get this out to you. Yes, thank you for everybody who sent me the joke about the pirate and the hat and what's underneath them. But, yeah, I know. You can probably guess it tonight. All right. Deb from Araral Bay had Swedish as well. Jane from Homebush had Swedish. Grant from Gammons is English. No. All righty. We've got the issues of the day coming up. Plenty of time to have a say on what's important to you in the next hour as well, plus another edition of American Insight as well. All coming up straight after the latest news.
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19: ABC News, I'm Thanmaya Navada.
18: British counter-terrorism police say five suspects have been released on bail following an incident at an airbase used by the US to launch strikes against Iran. Europe correspondent Elias Kluwer reports.
19: What we do know and what is being widely reported now is that a primary line of investigation by counter-terrorism police are any links to Iran and Iranian intelligence. So whether they are or were state-sponsored proxies or paid by the Iranian government, that is currently being investigated. We've also heard that other sort of links to different countries, including Russia, may be a point of this probe as well. Identities of the suspects remains a closely guarded secret at this stage.
18: A fire has broken out at Ukraine's National Science Academy after it was hit by a Russian drone. The BBC's Paul Adams has more.
20: In recent weeks, Kyiv has been constantly under attack. The latest strike came in the early afternoon, hitting Ukraine's famous National Academy of Science in the middle of the city. One eyewitness captured the moment of impact as a jet-powered drone plummeted to the ground. As thick black smoke rose into the sky, members of staff were seen at windows trying to escape the fires raging inside. President Zelensky said Ukraine would respond, and he urged the country's allies to act too. Terror, he said, must never be normalised.
18: The Reserve Bank is widely anticipated to lift interest rates to their highest level in 15 years today. The Treasurer has defended Labor's track record on inflation, saying high petrol prices are to blame rather than government spending. Jim Chalmers has pointed to a budget deficit $6 billion lower than the May forecast as proof the government had been limiting spending growth. Chief economist at Westpac and a former RBA assistant governor, Lucy Ellis, says the Reserve Bank board has a tough decision ahead.
21: There are a lot of competing pressures going on affecting the Australian economy at the moment, and many of them are not sourced from Australia. Remember, we've got an energy price shock coming from the conflict in the Middle East. We've got pressures coming from the El Nino and what that might be doing to food prices.
18: Australian universities will have to adopt their own definitions of Islamophobia by January 1st, 2027. Under an updated higher education standards framework, universities are expected to adopt and implement a definition of Islamophobia that ensures a safe and inclusive environment for staff, students and visitors. The Special Envoy to Combat Islamophobia says discrimination against Muslims overlaps with anti-Palestinian and anti-Arab racism, as both students and staff have experienced censorship for their advocacy for Palestinian human rights. A southeast Queensland woman originally accused of murdering her terminally ill husband has been given a suspended sentence after pleading guilty to a lesser charge. Talissa Siganto reports.
22: In 2025, Kylie Truswell Mobbs was charged with the murder of David Mobbs, who died at their Alexandra Hills home 16 months earlier. The 56-year-old, who had an aggressive form of motor neuron disease, was given a lethal combination of painkillers by his wife. Today, the 52-year-old pleaded not guilty to the more serious charge in the Supreme Court in Brisbane and instead pleaded guilty to the charge of aiding suicide. It was accepted by prosecutors she was acting on Mr. Mobbs's wishes to end his life, and her conduct arose from compassion and a desire to relieve his suffering. She was handed a 2-year suspended sentence. Outside the courthouse, she said she was happy the case was over.
18: Researchers say the diversification of the political system, coupled with the effects of social media, may lead to more disagreements within relationships. Relationships Australia says it's hearing from more and more people who are falling out with others over political differences. Professorial Research Fellow at the Institute for Culture and Society at Western Sydney University, Professor Pip Collin, says younger generations tend to be more progressive.
23: We know that healthy democracies actually really require differences of opinions, really robust debate, and in our personal lives as well, those are often the ways in which we become much clearer about our views and our needs.
18: And in sport, Commonwealth Games gold medalist Alex Perkins leads the pack this week at the 2026 Australian Short Course Championships in Sydney. Held over 4 days, the event will serve as qualification for the World Short Course Championships held in Beijing later this year. And you're up to date with the latest ABC News. For more, head to ABC Listen.
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1: Partly cloudy conditions. Winds northerly, 25 to 40 kilometres an hour. A very slight chance of rain, but otherwise a mostly sunny day. A low of 10, top of 24 for Tuesday. Wednesday, cloudy, 16 to 24. Thursday, rain, looking for a low of 16 and a high of 23 degrees.
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Yes, well, hello and how are you? Philip Clark with you on ABC Radio. This is Nightlife into the last hour of the program. It's 6 past, where are we? 6 past midnight, 6 past 1 here on the program. 6 past midnight, 6 past midnight in WA. It's 24 to 12 in South Australia and the Northern Territory. Excellent to have your company as well. By the way, in Wangaratta, you're probably losing your AM transmitter from 1 to 5 a.m. That's your 756 a.m. Transmitter. If you've wanted an alternative, just grab us on the listen app. Otherwise, transmission should be good all around the country. 1-300-800-222 is my number. We've got some issues of the day coming up. We might talk about that one. What amazing weekend in sport. Tragic, of course. Poor old Freo, I know. One of the issues of the day surely is going to be, does Freo have to now retire Wharfie time? Do you think? I don't know. If you're a fan, what do you think about it? Surely, I don't know. Can it be played again, given the response that Brisbane had to the playing of it in the grand final? So cruelly snatched away from Freo, who had it? 1-300-800-222 is the number you might like to talk to me about having been to a number of grand finals myself where things have not gone well. I can understand, but that was particularly cruel, I thought. Otherwise, what an extraordinary weekend it was in the rugby league, of course. Magnificent victories by the Roosters. And also, what about the Newcastle Knights? Wooden Spooners last year, in the grand final the next. Could they win? Maybe. And then the magnificent victory by the Wallabies over South Africa as well. Your thoughts about all of that? There's other things around as well. The upcoming ban on surcharges on credit cards. From October 1, businesses will no longer be allowed to add surcharges when customers pay by card. But this has led banks to make big changes to their credit card rewards programs. I think the CommBank has got rid of all their Qantas frequent flyer benefits, and other banks are doing similar things. If you have a credit card with a reward or points program, what are you making of all this? 1-300-800-222 is the number. 1-300-800-222, if you like. Or you might have some issues yourself that you want to raise. Well, I've got plenty of time for that as well. And Hayley Chan is going to join us for American Insight too before the night is out. Here's Eric Clapton.

0: Yeah, wonderful tonight, Eric Clapton. All right, issues of the day.
1: Issue of the day.
0: Yeah, your choice, 1-300-800-222. There's a fair bit around, aren't there? Poor old Freo, with all due respect to everybody, just devastating. I would have thought, having been there at the MCG myself and watching a team get beaten is one thing, but a loss like that is particularly hard to take. I know Steve in Freo says, I don't want to talk about it, Phil, please, another subject. Well, one question is, I suppose, if you are a Freo supporter, is Wharfie time retired from now on? Can it ever be played again, do you think? 1-300-800-222 is the number. You might want to comment on some other aspects of the sport at the weekend. One of the great weekends in sport, was it not? Tremendous games in the rugby league as well. Brisbane with the Roosters, of course, with their pretty solid win. And what do you say about Newcastle coming from Wooden Spoon last year to the grand final this year? Can they beat the Roosters? 1-300-800-222 is the number. Carlo from Inglewood is on the line. G'day, Carlo. You were at the MCG last Saturday.
2: Yeah, I flew back yesterday. And it was. Were you there, Phil, as well?
0: No. I wasn't. I was watching. I would have been there if my team had been in it, if you know what I mean, Carl.
2: I thought you might have got in advance.
0: No.
2: Yeah, Phil, it was like nothing I've ever experienced in my life. Yeah. It was being an avid Fremantle since inception.
0: Yeah.
2: Fremantle member, and I go to all my games with my sons as well, and I'd only managed to get myself a last minute ticket. Because of course I missed my allocations. You go to all the games over here, but
0: yeah.
2: Saturday, you know what the problem is, Phil? It's the hope that kills you, Phil.
0: No. I just felt so, because I mean, I think as everyone knows from last week, I had no skin in the game, but I was hoping Freo would win because I thought, you know, they should, number one team all year.
2: Absolutely.
0: And they've never won one, and, you know, why not? But they had it.
2: That was the problem, I think. Yeah. You know, for the first time, and, you know, there's a lot of expressions, and I think, I think Fremantle is a wonderful football club to follow, and
0: yeah.
2: The chance, and really, you know, you

0: found a way to win. And I think we got to the point where you look at those last 4 minutes and everything that could go right for Brisbane went right, and everything that could have gone wrong for us, unfortunately, went wrong. And it was devastating, devastating. And I have an opinion on the Warfie.
1: Yeah, go on.
0: Time because, well,
1: look, I was just wondering whether they could ever play it again.
0: Yeah, look, see, I'm not traumatised by that because I've been in the stadium each of the times this year where it's been played.
1: Yeah.
0: And from my perspective, it's always been played when Freo need another goal, okay? It's never going the Crow. It's never been, we're in front now, this is our victory song. It's never been that as far as I'm concerned. It's always been, we need the next goal, we need the next goal. And I think at that stage when it went, there were some impositions put on us by the AFL. You know that for the song.
1: That's right.
0: For the tune. We could only do it after a goal. But when it came on and we were 17 points up, we get 23 points up with 4 minutes to go and we're home and hosed. We're home and hosed.
1: Yeah.
0: And so that was the feeling that I had. Now, can I tell you, there was this upset when the first time that Warfie time came on against Hawthorn during the regular season, and it was magnificent. It was magnificent. Suddenly the East Coast media, because it was, I think it was a Friday night or a Thursday night game.
1: And nobody East had ever heard it.
0: No, they hadn't. So they were all obsessed by it.
1: Yeah.
0: And you listen to talk back and you listen to the sports shows and blah, blah, blah. And they're all talking about Warfie time. Why don't they play it all the time? Why don't they do it every week? This is time for Warfie time, et cetera.
1: Uh-huh.
0: Whilst we knew it was just to be wheeled out when we needed that next spurt. And so obviously everyone's an expert on Sunday. And they're saying, well, you can never play it again. It'll be a triggering response.
1: Mm.
0: But for me, it's part of what we do. We shouldn't put it away because at the end of the day, you put it away because of that. Mm. No, I'm very sad, but I'm very proud of my team and I'm proud of my club.
1: Mm.
0: And I don't think Warfie time should ever be seen as a bad thing because of what happened. We lost to a great team in 4 minutes. That's what great teams do. Sport, Phil, and you know this. It's the fantastic highs and terrible lows.
1: You know what? It's all of life, Carlo. It's all of life, isn't it? I know.
0: It is. It's why I remember when Australia lost to Italy in the 2006 World Cup, incredibly unjustly, to a penalty.
1: Totally.
0: And I went to work that morning, and people were cursing, well, not cursing, but people were devastated and just, there's blah, blah. And I said, guys, what you've just experienced is what happens in the world game. The governments rise and fall on the result of a football game. that is the magnificence of sport. And we experienced that on Saturday. Yeah. Unfortunately, we're at the dark end of it, in that regards. There's no guarantees we get back next year. There's certainly no guarantees that we have another season like we've had, I hope.
1: Yeah.
0: But that's the terrible, wonderful, glorious, devastating aspect.
1: It can either go one or two ways, I reckon, for Freo next year, can't it? I mean, it acts as a major spur to them to do what they did again and get there again. Or it might just, I don't know. Sometimes these things can take the wind out of a team,
0: Yeah, this is a pretty resilient group. I think we've got a great coach.
1: Yeah.
0: I think the actual squad is solid. I think we have a fantastic captain. There's another thing. Does he come back next year, or is it 12 months in hiatus as he rehabs an Achilles? But I think what's most important about the club itself is that we're no longer a club that can get derailed by something like this.
1: Yeah.
0: Nitsky said, what doesn't kill you makes you stronger. I had a friend of mine send me a text on Saturday night. He came over, he went over to the game, and he quoted the great Australian philosopher, Paul Kelly.
1: Yes.
0: And he said, in Bradman, he said, what was the line? They say the darkest hour is just before the dawn.
1: Yeah.
0: You know? And this might be the thing that just pushes us on to make us a great powerhouse club, Dr. Phil.
1: Well, you know what? I hope so, because there was a sparkling season, wasn't it? Really was sparkling season.
0: But wasn't it a sensational season all round?
1: Oh, yeah.
0: I mean, you should be so proud
1: of
0: your
1: boys. Not for my lot, because, I mean, we ended the season in disgrace.

0: Well, not the rest of the team didn't, but I mean...
1: No, but Phil, you know, you look at those Sydney Swans, what they achieved and what they did, and cast aside what happened, but how amazing to get to a preliminary final with that kind of adversity. It was incredible. And so I looked at our guys on Saturday, and that's a team built by drafting and a team built by trade.
0: Yeah, indeed.
1: And I looked at the other boys, and what a magnificent team Brisbane are. Yeah. And may I just add while I'm talking to you, Phil, that the Brisbane fans, you couldn't find a more gracious group of fans, a fan base. I think they looked at us and they shook their heads and I said, you poor buggers, you know. But there's a team, quite a lot of father sons, quite a few great academy picks, a great team. We've done it the old fashioned way and we got there, but my goodness, we lost to a great team.
0: Well, that's very fair and nicely said, Carlo. Good on you.
1: Thanks, mate. Yes, thank you.
0: Thanks, mate. Bye bye. I don't know, do you agree with Carlo or not? 1-300-800-222 is the number. Steve from Frankston says, yeah, Phil, but Hawthorn thought they had it two the week before and McCluggage got impy holding the ball through the 30 metres out. Yep, it ain't over till the fat lady and or Rex Hunt sings. Monica says, Phil, I'm dyslexic to football. Did you know that Kath and Kim are back? Sunday's at 7:30, unless you record everything like me. Apart from that, I love you. Good on you, Monica. Thank you. Blue Bagger here says, my texter, what a game. Fantastic. What other games has this tension? You think NRL fans go see other teams? I don't know. Well, there were some fantastic league games on at the weekend too, both of them actually. Paul from Esperance. G'day, Paul.
2: G'day, Phil. How you going?
0: Not too bad, mate. What do you reckon?
2: Yeah, it was a bit disappointing, I suppose. But just that's the bounce of the ball.
0: Yeah.
2: With the Wharfie time, they just don't ever let it go to the MCG again. Just leave it in the Perth.
0: Just leave it at Perth, you reckon?
2: Keep it there.
0: Yeah.
2: And only use it when it's necessary. It had that. A few runs early in the piece before anybody even knew it was going on, and it failed.
0: Yeah.
2: And it's had the dramatic success at the right time when it's been whoever had the button the last couple of times, give it back to him.
0: Yeah.
2: It's not going to retire from the nightlife, mate. They retire it from the Oval if they want, but we'll never retire it from the nightlife.
0: On you, Paul. Thanks, mate. Paul. Good on you. 1-300-800-222. Is the number. Rhonda from Hornsby. Hello, Rhonda.
3: Oh, good evening.
0: Hi, Rhonda. Where are you? What did you want to raise?
3: I'm just reminding everybody it's coming close to the dreadful curtain ruining summertime.
0: Oh, that's right. Summertime, daylight savings. That's right. It's coming. It's arriving this weekend, is it not?
3: Yes, so everyone get your curtains and take them down because they may get changed.
0: Right. Ah, oh dear, yes, exactly. And all these other dire things will happen as well. But sadly, the world keeps turning, Rhonda.
3: Yes, indeed. And, gee, it'll be nice if it's a warm, not boiling hot summer.
0: Oh, yeah. So I think all the weather predictions are for it to be boiling hot, aren't they?
3: Oh, yes.
0: I personally like it, but then again, I think people in the southern states all like it. And, you know, understandably, if you're in Queensland, it's not that great, depending if you're in, particularly if you're in far north Queensland. And also the same thing probably applies to parts of WA as well, who also don't have it.
3: Yeah.
0: But the rest of us will enjoy, Rhonda, remember, spring forward, fall back, 1 hour forward.
3: Yes, on which day?
0: Sunday.
3: Good.
0: Thank you, Rhonda.
3: Thank you.
0: See ya. 1-300-800-222 is the number. Ian says, Phil, it was very sad for the fans, but it's only a game. It's not arms or legs. Time to move on. Sorry. Robin says, yes, good chat from Carlo. Well said. Carlo was. That was a tremendous call, wasn't it? 1-300-800-222 is the number. Dan from Mid North Coast. G'day, Dan.
4: Yeah, Billy again.
0: Not too bad.
4: Great show tonight, mate. Really good show.
0: Thank you. Yeah.
4: Now, don't you get down on your Swans. They have played that many preliminary finals and finals over the last 10, 15 years.
0: Yes. I've squandered a large amount of cash, Dan, attending grand.
4: Takes you back to the Hepplestone days.
0: I have squandered a large amount of cash sitting in grand finals and watching us get flogged.
4: Yeah. Pay the flights, the accommodation.
0: Oh, dear.
4: That Warby song that was played was never more appropriate. For anyone, I'll probably get a niggle out of the waterside worker there. Never more appropriate. The song came on and they all packed up and went home. It was like the siren. You got 5 minutes before you knock off, and they just went, "Knock off now."
0: I don't think that's what Wharfy time means.
4: But look, I'm a sandgraver myself. I'm a West Coast Eagles supporter, so I absolutely hate Fremantle. Hate them almost as much as Collingwood.
0: Okay.
4: I do feel for them because I've played in four losing grand finals myself. And I know the pain. So, if they're worth their busted, they will come back next year and absolutely romp it, or they'll just fade away like they did last time they played 13 years ago.
0: I think that's right. You know, it could go one of both ways. Kind of, Dan. Yeah. I mean, it can either take the stuffing out of you, or it can steal your resolve. I reckon. You know, let's hope it's the latter.
4: Absolutely, yeah. Like, you know, you've got to taste that pain, and then it's like, right, you know, next year, you know, that first pre-season, boom, let's go.
0: Yeah.
4: Let's start building. So that's all. Really enjoying the show. Good stuff.
0: On you, Dan. Thanks, mate. Other people saying the AFL Grand Final is a great example of why Wayne Bennett would have players do a 100-metre sprint again if they backed off at 98 metres. 98 metres was 4 minutes to go. Yes, it was, Jeff. I know. Wharfie time was played. Charlie Cameron says, okay, I'll respond to that and kicked a goal and then it all fell apart for them. Terrible. Freo didn't hold a family fan day following the Grand Final. Didn't they? Talking football, says Bruce, the Sunday rugby match between Australia and South Africa had another edge of the seat ending. Australia down four men, managed to hold off a determined South African team to win by 4 points. Yeah, it was an amazing win. And you have to take your hat off to Newcastle too for their win over Penrith. I know there was a tragic incident with Cleary, and who broke his leg. Awful break too. In circumstances where I don't think people were to blame, but so it was tragic for him, but magnificent, amazing performance by Newcastle to get there. Wooden spoon last year and grand final this year. It was a fantastic, and the Roosters' performance, of course, also commanding. So it was quite a weekend for sport. Kevin from Helensburg, g'day, Kevin.
5: Hey, brother. I watched all the rugby on the weekend, but the Waratahs game.
0: Yeah.
5: I'm sure, well, this is the second last try of the South African score.
0: Oh, you mean the Wallabies, not the Waratahs, the Wallabies. Yeah, go on.
5: I just said the Wallabies, sorry.
0: Yeah.
5: I'm sure that referee said they didn't have to convert that try.
0: Oh, okay.
5: Can you recall that?
0: I'm not an aficionado of the rules of rugby. I find it a bit impenetrable sometimes, Kevin, but go on.
5: That was a complete debacle, mate. He lost the foot, referee, towards the end. Australia were ahead by 14 points. And that's the way it should have ended up. He allowed them to South Africa try and catch up again. Probably because he was influenced by the fact that they're the world champions and all this, you know, but they lost the trophy. But yeah, I couldn't get a replay on it. I was sure that he awarded a try to South Africa. It was the second last one. And then he said, you don't have to convert it. In other words, you've got to catch up. You need to pull your fingers out and start playing. And it's, He was a failure there for it, really. I think the last 20 minutes, but he lost the plot.
0: Yeah. Well, I don't know. I can't comment about it, Kevin, other than I think I've always thought that rugby union referees have too much control over the game anyway. and they have too much influence over it. Yeah, thanks, mate. 1-300-800-222 is the number.

0: Yeah, back on credit card fees. G'day, David, from Yagoona.
1: G'day, Phil. How are you?
0: Yeah, good.
1: Yes, there's an annual fee that the credit card companies charge you.
0: Yes.
1: And I am one of their worst customers in regards to paying interest on it because I pay all my bills on time.
0: Oh, yeah.
1: And I'm never in debt.
0: Well, so you'd be one of their least popular customers, I imagine.
1: Yes. Now, what they have sneakily done, because I always get my statement how much money I owe, but I'm always paid up.
0: Yeah.
1: They have changed it to a monthly fee. So if I'm not paid up, they grab 14% of $7 if I'm not paid up every month.
0: But didn't you say you are?
1: Yes, I am. But if anyone doesn't pay up, right?
0: Yeah.
1: Rather, because it used to be an annual fee.
0: Yeah. Oh,
1: so
0: I see.
1: They've changed it to monthly.
0: Oh, they've changed it to a monthly fee so they can get something off you.
1: Yes. So if I'm not $7 over my credit rating, they grab 14% of $7. How sneaky is that?
0: How bad is that?
1: Yeah,
0: I just think it's
1: come in this month. It's only just come in.
0: Oh, dear. I was thinking of scams though that day, but I was thinking about that if you were in one of the four teams that could have been in the grand final, right? That is the preliminary. You had to register before the preliminary final occurred. But everybody who registered to get a ticket had to pay. They charged you $4, regardless of whether you got a ticket or not, right? Non-refundable. So, I mean, talk about shooting fish in a barrel, you know.
1: Yeah. So just beware, because I noticed it on my statement, because I still get the paper one that comes through every month. And I said, what's this, a fee? And they've advised me it's monthly now.
0: Yeah.
1: So, okay.
0: All right. Thanks, David. Okay. keep trying to beat the bastards, as it were. 1-300-800-222. Steve from Frankston says, a Tassie Devils player was in the grand final sprint this year. Oh, he was too. I wonder if the Tassie Devils could recruit young Tassie sprinter Jack Hale to play on a half forward line or in the pocket. Lightning quick. I mean, Carmichael Hunt played for the Suns and Israel Folau for the Giants. Yes, true. Well, how's Jack Hale going, by the way? I haven't followed him in recent years. He was very quick as a schoolboy. KA in WA says, I'm an avid Lions supporter residing in WA, the Freo area. I was excited for Freo fans, but definitely wanted my team to win, but also would not have been sad to see Freo make history and win. I stayed home and hid my joys. I know that awful feeling of a grand final loss, but feel confident Freo will be back and up there for the next few years, giving their supporters more to celebrate. Wharfie time, definitely a WA Optus Oval thing. Leave it at home for the supporters to enjoy and get behind. That may be the best option, I suppose. No, I don't think anybody in the eastern side of the country understands it anyway, do they? 1-300-800-222. Bushy in... G'day, Bushy.
2: Hey, brother, how are you going?
0: Yeah, not too bad.
2: Well, the boy from the St. Mary's Secondary School and the boy from South Launceston and the boy from that's been around, I've got to ask you a question if you don't mind.
0: Oh, yeah, what's that?
2: Are you going to ditch the Sydney Swans when the Tassie Devils come on?
0: It's a question,
2: This is not a laughing matter, my brother.
0: It's a fair question, isn't it? I'm going to have to take an interest in the Devils, Bushy. Absolutely, yes, is the answer.
2: I am now proud of you.
0: I am 100%. I think I joined him as one of their supporters in the early days, Bushy. So yeah, of course I'm going to have to take an interest in them. Absolutely.
2: Have a good night.
0: Thanks, mate. See ya. Bruce from Altona Meadows. G'day, Bruce.
3: G'day there. Hey, I just like to say I feel that bad luck for Fremantle,
0: yeah.
3: You know, what would have to be one of the closest grand final matches in history of AFL. No one could say that, to be able to see that. But same token, I'm a poor Saints supporter.
0: Oh.
3: And I've been through a lot of matches, and I was thinking of the Collingwood draw, and then back the following week and being flogged.
0: I was overseas at the time, but I watched that game, and when Nick Riewoldt just collapsed, you know, out of exhaustion at the end of that game, that drawn game, I thought, that's it. They can't do it again next week. They can't, and they didn't. You know, but I felt so sorry for him, because I mean, he's such a great player, and you know, he deserved a premiership.
3: Yes, I totally agree with your comment there.
0: Yeah,
3: I thought that was just a straight out change of the game.
0: Yeah,
3: it was so devastating to say you walk in, you know, like had the goal just, you know, it's like all sports, just like Fremantle thinking they had the game won.
0: I know. I know. When I say it's all of life, because it kind of is, you know, like it's not fair. it's like when you grow up and you know, as a starry-eyed kid, to realise actually, you know, life isn't fair. It doesn't always work out.
3: True. You've been handed, and then it's been taken away from you.
0: Yeah, that's right. Exactly. Yeah. Nice, Bruce. Good luck for next year. You might have one of our. I think you're angling for one of the Pullman Five, aren't you?
3: Yeah. Well, you know, I'd like to be called. Just quickly before I go, I'd like to be called Saint Lines. Saint Lines.
0: All right. So yeah, mate. Thank you, dear. Yeah. That back on another level. Says my texter, I think it's not really a part of the tradition of the game to have these hell's bells ringing in the last minutes of a game of Aussie rules football. It's weird. The guy up on the roof with the guitar, I don't get it. I don't think many people in the eastern part of the country do get it. Maybe it's best if they just keep it in WA at Optus Oval. I don't know. All righty. Very interesting. Thanks, everybody. Nice work.
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0: All right, a chance to have a chat with Hayley Channer in American Insight coming up. That's up next.
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0: Well, yes, in the United States, let's have another edition of American Insight. Midterm elections are approaching fast, but also moving fast is the rising price of diesel fuel as the war in the Middle East intensifies. A gallon of diesel now costs around US$6.50, which is up 73% from the $3.77 right before the beginning of the war with Iran, with Brent crude trading at nearly $106. The flow-on costs are also being felt across the US economy, food and grocery prices in particular. The situation is leaving Republican candidates reeling and contemplating extreme steps that economists warned could only increase pain for consumers. Republicans in key states like Iowa and Michigan are calling for the end of exports of diesel refined in the United States in order to help boost domestic supply. And although President Donald Trump indicated that he backs that step, his energy secretary said last week that a blanket ban would not happen. Donald Trump, however, insists the US is taking tremendous amounts of oil out from the Strait of Hormuz. He rejected Iran's latest proposal to open the vital oil shipping channel at the weekend. Iran now says it's ready for the war to resume, but also open for diplomacy. But the US president says, oh no, the prices will come down soon.
1: Expensive now than it was under the Biden administration. But with all of that being said, we're taking tremendous amounts of oil out. Last night, we took a record amount of oil out from the Hormuz Strait, more than we took out before the war.
0: Well, joining us tonight for American Insight is Hayley Channa. Hayley is Director of the Economic Security Program at the US Study Centre at the University of Sydney. Hayley, good evening to you. Welcome back to Nightlife.
2: Thank you so much for having me again.
0: Well, Donald Trump says the US is, to use his words, winning tremendously, and that the US has total control of the Hormuz Strait. But presumably the pain's obvious to anyone who drives a diesel-fueled vehicle or relies on a diesel generator to produce power. What are you making of some of the calls from some Republicans for the US to stop exporting diesel?
2: Yes, well, for a president who campaigned to keep prices low and to not start any foreign wars, he's nil for two on this Iran crisis and the Strait of Hormuz closure. And coming into the midterms, it's clear that it will be very tight in the voting and that the Republicans could lose both the House and the Senate. And another sort of complicating factor is President Trump has encouraged voters to think that President Trump's name is on the ballot, that they're really voting for him, and that could backfire because he is the sort of poster child for what's happening in the Strait of Hormuz. He did call for a ban, and I think it has been walked back, as you say, by his Energy Secretary, Chris Wright, saying that there would be restrictions considered. But the US is part of a global supply chain, and if they started restricting diesel or gas to other countries can easily retaliate. And just like you said, diesel prices are skyrocketing in the US. They are twice the amount that they were this time last year. And just to put it in comparison for Australian listeners, because Americans do gallons and we do litres, it's very hard to figure out who's actually paying more. Australians are paying slightly more than Americans at about US$2 per litre, whereas Americans are paying about $1.72 per litre. So it's interesting to see how there's a huge outcry in the US. And again, there's an outcry here in Australia, but we're almost used to paying higher petrol prices than the US anyway.
0: Yeah, well, diesel's here is $3 or more.
2: Yes, eye-watering when you drive past the petrol station. I always think, thank God, I don't have a diesel car.
0: Yeah. Exactly. Just talk to me a bit more about this idea that, because in the current crisis, I mean, I know Australia has dragged its coat around Asia seeking to shore up supplies as well, but I think some of that has come from the US as well, hasn't it?
2: Some of our gas?
0: Yeah, no, our diesel.
2: Our diesel. Hmm. Actually, I'm not sure about that. I mean, I know Australia is the largest per capita consumer of diesel. Hmm. You know, we've got a lot of goods to truck around Australia, and that's what all of our large cargo vans are run on. Hmm. But Australia is a provider of LNG to the Indo-Pacific, and we get that from the Strait of Hormuz. So, you know, all of Australia's gas is tied up in long-term offtake to the region, which countries in the region then refine. Hmm. And Australia's relying on that strait to be open so that we can get shipments for ourselves. So it is a bit of a sense of musical chairs in terms of the trade of gas and oil and diesel and jet fuel around the world. And that's why any leader like President Trump talking about a ban or restrictions has this ripple effect through other countries that they can retaliate if they like. So really, it's a case of settling this Iran dispute, getting the strait open, because unfortunately, there are multiple other straits, Strait of Malacca and to our north, Panama Canal, lots of different choke points can be closed off. And it's only bad for everyone. Prices will go up the longer they stay closed.
0: What are his options here on with Iran? Because you get the sense that Iran's in the driving seat here. They've absorbed the pain that America's thrown at them. I mean, albeit it's catastrophic for their own economy, but the strait will only open if they agree to it, won't it?
2: That's right. The US doesn't have a lot of leverage over Iran, which is the
0: No.
2: last couple of months has shown. And other countries like Russia, India, China, they're also trading other goods so that the pressure points for Iran aren't as great. There's no international community coalition against Iran right now. So, yes, it can continue on until the US has something to offer Iran. And their population will be able to will go and suffer continued until the Iranian regime actually does a deal.
0: I mean, Donald Trump's very fond of saying, and he's been saying it at rallies recently, that there'll be an end to the war as soon as the midterms are over. I mean, there might be some logic to that. What do you think about that claim?
2: I mean, ever giving a deadline for negotiations is a poison pill because then countries can just wait you out. So it's never a good idea to put a timeline on things because it works to the advantage of the person that you're putting the timeline on.
0: Yes, exactly. Even and in particular, I suppose if Donald Trump did suffer losses, which he will. I mean, most second-term presidents in the midterms suffer losses, and it's to be expected. I mean, he will lose seats, probably the majority.

0: in the Congress, in the House of Representatives. Whether it's the case in the Senate remains to be seen. But you know, he's not going to exactly be in the box seat after the election, is he?
1: No, and so it'll be interesting to see what the Democrats do, how they rally post the midterms, and what they do with any advantages that they gain, because what they really need to do is put up a new candidate for elections in 2028, and so that they have somebody who's compelling. But Donald Trump is a master of capturing the news cycle, and it's almost like all news, you know, even bad news is good news for him, because if you're talking about what he said, you're not talking about the opposition.
0: Yeah.
1: Actually, it's funny because you can kind of see that in Australia playing out as well. You know, One Nation's been taking a lot of the attention away from the coalition. So, look, it'll be interesting to see what happens after the midterms and how the Democrats capitalise.
0: Back to the US economy, Hayley. I'm talking with Hayley Channer, who's Director of the Economic Security Program at the US Study Centre at the University of Sydney. Back to the US economy. Tell us what's happening with the tariff situation. It's a totally topsy-turvy, chaotic sort of scene, I know. Are the Trump administration's tariffs working to improve American manufacturing and exports as he promised they would?
1: Well, as everyone would probably know who's listening to this, tariffs are a tax, and they're a tax paid by the country that's implementing the tariff. So all of the tariffs were going to hurt US industry, because the US doesn't make all of the things that it uses and manufactures and then sells. So it's not a surprise that the US economy is suffering because of this. I'd also say there are other impacts on the US economy unrelated to tariffs, but just generally to global confidence in the US as a trade partner. I think some of the debate happening around the Fed, the US's central bank, and confidence in whether or not the Fed remains an independent body is causing some negative ripple effects around the world. And things like Trump making it harder to cooperate with US, traditional US allies, his trade war with Canada, all of that, I would say, would be having a contributing to some uncertainty around the US as a strong economy. So, look, the tariffs have not helped at all, and they've definitely not helped with Canada. But then again, the Canada-US relationship is fraught, because Canada, 68% of its exports go to the US.
0: Yeah.
1: So, if any tariff policy was going to be effective, it'll be effective with Canada. But the problem there is that you've got Mark Carney, who's riding high on the popular vote because he's been seen to stand up to President Trump. So politically, the government doesn't have a reason to back down in Canada. So all very complicated, but the tariffs are here to stay regardless of which US president is in office. President Biden kept them after the first Trump term, and whoever comes after Trump will keep them as well, because they're very hard to wind back, and lots of different industries that you would not believe think that they're a strategic industry and want to be protected.
0: Yeah. I mean, of all the countries you want to pick a tariff fight with, Canada just seems the most bizarre to me, and it's had an effect, because the percentage of new car sales in Canada that were US built has plummeted. So it's not having the effect that he wanted, is it?
1: Well, I imagine there would be a lot of boycotts in Canada against US products, and that they are also watching trade negotiations carefully. But Canada doesn't have a lot of options, because, for instance, all of its gas pipelines, its LNG, they're all pointed south into the United States. It's much more expensive to ship Canada's LNG offshore. And in addition, Canada's LNG needs to be refined, and only very developed countries can afford to refine it, and the US is one of those countries. So it's a shame for Canada, because they really only have one buyer, and they also price their LNG very competitively because they couldn't really sell it to anyone else. So of all of the countries to have a trade war, this is going to be very bad for Canada, and I would say bad for the United States as well, because it's unlikely that, given the uncertainty and unpredictability of Trump's tariff policy, that manufacturers in America will decide to set up rival, manufacturing in the United States, because they'll be expecting those tariffs to come off once a deal is struck.
0: Yeah. It's a long way from the 1994 North American

0: free trade agreement, the NAFTA, which herald, you know, promised a golden dawn of relatively free trade amongst the, you know, Canada, United States and Mexico.
1: I think the golden age of free trade is over.
0: Yes. Yeah, I know, but with consequences which are sort of plain to see, and yet he ploughs on regardless. Why do you think? Because people can see what the price of things are. I mean, he can say as much as he wants, can't he? But, you know, if economic evidence is in front of you in terms of increased fuel prices, increased prices for manufacturing goods and cars and so on, there's some point at which the truth's got to settle, doesn't it?
1: Well, it might be the case that there is no strategic or political logic to it, but you've got to think he is coming to the end of his second term, is in his remaining 2 years, and it's possible that political leaders see going negative on foreign policy and not being optimistic is a natural tendency because unless you've got a successor picked out where you can be very optimistic and say that, you know, continue these policies under the next Republican, I can't imagine that President Trump is imagining his successor as yet. And so being positive and optimistic and having positive policies is probably not the political strategy that he's going for.
0: Mm. Just before you go, the new US ambassador to Australia, David Bratt, offering his credentials in Canberra tomorrow. We haven't had an ambassador for a while. Have we missed one?
1: I would say yes, definitely we've missed one. It's been about 22 months since we had Ambassador Kennedy depart Australia. It's always important to have a US ambassador here because there's so many priorities in the bilateral relationship that need pushing and stewardship and promotion. Ambassador Bratt is previously an economics professor, and we know from his congressional hearing where he was confirmed for the US's pick that he talked about critical minerals and commercial diplomacy as well as defence cooperation being his top priorities in Australia. So it will be really good to have him in Australia pushing that agenda because there's a fair bit to do on both of those fronts, critical minerals and defence. Mm-hmm. So we're expecting him to be, hand over his credentials to the Governor General this week. And he will sort of have to hit the ground running because in addition to minerals and defence, there's also been this week, you know, the big debate about the OpenAI hack on Medicare and other Australian government agencies. And so it's a bit of an awkward time for him to start, given some political parties here in Australia are calling for the foreign minister to call him in and give him a dressing down about OpenAI. We also know that he is pro-tariffs. He's a fan of them as a tool to balance America's trade and also to support US manufacturing. So that's probably no surprise given he is President Trump's pick for ambassador. You would need to be pro-tariffs, otherwise you wouldn't get the job. But look, he's focused on the positives of the Australia-US relationship. So he wants to see the Australia-US critical minerals deal from last year implemented in full. Uh-huh. And so that will mean the US spending more money on Australian mineral companies. And that's pretty important because a couple of our big critical mineral projects have just reached final investment decision. And that means that they can actually receive those US government dollars so that they can get up and operating.
0: Yeah.
1: So look, he's got a big inbox, as my colleague Ava said in the conversation. And he'll have a lot of things to do as soon as he hits the ground.
0: Mm. All right. Hayley, always great to talk with you. I appreciate it. Thank you for your time.
1: My pleasure.

0: Here's Hayley Chandler joining us for an edition of American Insight. We'll get her back at some point too. That's about it for me because I've got to get out of here, but Francis is going to look after you after this, and you know what he's like. Wow. I'll tell you what. Hello.
1: Yeah, how are you?
0: I'm pretty good. You all right?
1: Yeah, it's been a busy couple of days. Yeah. It's consoling some
0: people. You weren't a Freo supporter, were you?
1: I was there at the game with a few of them.
0: Oh, you were there?
1: Yeah, I was there. Yes, I have a long history of, I married a Fremantle girl. So, yes, I know a lot of people. Oh. I've spent a lot of time in that part of the world. It feels like second home. So a lot of people had come over from the West. It was rough.
0: It was brutal.
1: But as a St Kilda person, it was a very, very familiar feeling.
0: Oh, no.
1: But they seem to roll all of it into one, all of the tragedies all at once.
0: We were just discussing whether they should just keep Wharfie time in the West.
1: No, it's dead.
0: It's gone,
1: isn't it? Yeah, the cultural zeitgeist of that is gone. It is now a meme. Yeah, they've memified their own thing now. And I think whenever you hear it, it would only remind people of one thing.
0: Yeah. This dreadful, dreadful loss. Yeah.
1: Yeah, move on. It's hard. Hey, guess who we're talking to this morning? Tony Robinson. Legendary British actor and storyteller. He's back in Australia for another one of his talking tours later in November.
0: He's a fun guy.
1: Oh, what a gentle soul and a great actor. And, you know, played a part in one of my all-time favourite television programs, of course, Blackadder. So we'll talk to him. I'm really looking forward to that conversation because I've always been an admirer of his, which
0: is fun. He's a terrific TV presenter as well, you know.
1: He's just got lovely empathy and feel for people.
0: You can sit there and watch him,
1: Yeah. So I'm looking forward to doing that. So that's going to be great fun. Looking forward to talking to Tony about that.
0: Ask him whether is there somewhere in the world that he would love to go to, you know?
1: Well, I've always thought with these, eminent British actors and people who travel the world telling tales, I mean, they always run into each other on trains somewhere. Michael Portillo's catching my train. I had this train. This is my train. Oh, no, there's Joe and a Lumley. Oh, no, don't tell me Joe and is here as well. But they're all traipsing across the world doing our travel for us, which what a great way to live, though, Philip.
0: It would be kind of, that's the trouble, Francis. All the best jobs are gone.
1: We're doing okay, I think.
0: I suppose. All right, mate, have a good show.
1: Thanks, Doctor.
0: We'll talk soon. You and I will talk tomorrow. What are we doing talking? Oh, we're doing a bit about space travel in the latter part of the week too. Just off the back of this SpaceX thing too. So look forward to that conversation and talking about the concept of time. So that's all ahead. Talk to you tomorrow. Here's the news.
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6: ABC News, I'm Thanmaya Navada. Five young British men arrested on explosives and terror charges near a US-operated airbase in England have been released on bail. Counter-terrorism detectives say they're investigating multiple lines of inquiry, including whether there's a link to Iran. Iran has earlier rejected any connection to the incident, which saw three vehicles stopped near the RAF Fairford base at the weekend, with bomb disposal experts called in. Head of counter-terrorism policing in the UK, Lawrence Taylor, says the men will be closely monitored.
7: To be very clear, this does not mean that the investigation is over. They are subject to stringent conditions on their movement and contact with others. They absolutely remain under investigation as we explore multiple lines of inquiry.
6: Both financial markets and economists think it's almost certain the Reserve Bank will raise interest rates for the fourth time this year when they meet today. A standard quarter of a percentage hike would take the official cash rate from 4.35% to 4.6%, the highest level in 15 years. The Treasurer has blamed stubborn petrol prices for high inflation rather than government spending. Chief economist at Westpac and former RBA Assistant Governor Lucy Ellis says a rate hike seems highly likely.

0: I think it's inevitable given where inflation is and given the Reserve Bank's viewpoint about the slow rate of growth in supply capacity and the how fast they think Australia can grow without spurring more inflation.
1: Green Senator Larissa Waters is stepping down as leader of the Federal Party, revealing she has a pre-existing kidney disease which has worsened and she wants to focus on her health. The Queensland Senator took over from Adam Bandt after the 2025 federal election. A party room meeting will be held in the coming days to discuss the leadership. Senator Waters says she'll take medical leave but intends to return to work as soon as she can. Police have apologised to the family of a man who died from a brain injury after he spent 4 hours in a Victoria Police cell in Melbourne without anyone properly checking on him. Christian Silver reports.
2: The family of John Mackay were in the coroner's court today as a police lawyer admitted officers failed to adequately care for the 58-year-old while he was in custody in 2023. Mr Mackay had suffered a head injury from a fight, but because there were no ambulances available, police took him to the Broadmeadows station for observation. He was put in a cell, but nobody went inside to check on him for 4 hours. The court heard officers thought he was drunk and asleep, but in fact, he was suffering complications from a serious brain injury. He died in hospital 2 days later. The inquest continues.
1: Counselling services have reported a jump in calls in recent weeks amid a horror period of deaths linked to alleged domestic and sexual violence. Just over a week ago, 3 women were allegedly murdered by men known to them in separate cases across New South Wales before 2 children were allegedly killed by their mother. Meanwhile, a teenage girl died in Sydney last month after what police allege was a case of sexual choking. Full Stop Australia Deputy CEO Tara Hunter is encouraging anyone for whom such stories raise alarm bells to seek help.
3: It might just take someone reading one of those kinds of articles to start relating, wow, maybe some of that's happening for me. If something doesn't feel right or you're feeling unsafe, rather than second guessing yourself, maybe just find someone you can talk to.
1: And if you or someone you know needs help, you can call 1800 Full Stop. That's 1800 385 578. The Queensland Opposition is demanding the Premier explain why more than 100 annual reports were released on the eve of the weekend's AFL Grand Final. Claudia Williams has more.
4: 5.5 years ago in opposition, David Crisafulli called out the then Labor government for dumping reports on a Friday afternoon. Now, Labor leader Stephen Miles has taken aim at the Crisafulli government for releasing more than 100 reports on the eve of the AFL Grand Final.
5: There is no Friday with less people looking than last Friday, and yet that's when David Crisafulli decided to dump out all of these reports.
4: The Premier's office did not respond directly to Labor's calls. Police Minister Dan Purdy said he signed off and tabled the Queensland Police Service report on Friday, as that was its due date.
1: And briefly, in a rare move, Adelaide Crows player Luke Pedler has requested a trade to crosstown rivals Port Adelaide. That's the news on ABC News.
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7: Partly cloudy conditions. Winds northerly 25 to 40 kilometres an hour. A very slight chance of rain, but otherwise a mostly sunny day. A low of 10, a top of 24 for Tuesday. Wednesday, cloudy 16 to 24. Thursday, rain. Looking for a low of 16 and a high of 23 degrees.
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12: Hello, how are you? Thanks to Phil and his team. Welcome to Tuesday. 6 minutes past two on the East Coast, 24 to two South Australia and the Northern Territory, and six past midnight in the mighty West. Coming up on the program, we're talking birds a little later on. Have you been swooped yet this season?

Those minor birds, where I am in Victoria, I always thought it was the magpies that were the real worry. But I'm increasingly getting I'm getting punked by minor birds. They're cheeky little things, aren't they? They come in very hard and very low, and they're really persistent. I mean, I am, you know, running around in Albert Park in Melbourne in springtime. I mean, you know, buyer beware and all that sort of stuff. So I'm not complaining that they're swooping me while I, you know, walk my dog under their trees. It's kind of their domain. It's part of the deal. But I didn't realise they've really gone for me this year. I reckon word has gone around the minor bird community that I'm there, and I'm there for the taking. I don't know how you're going with all that, but we're going to be talking birds a bit later on with Gisela Kaplan, Professor Emeritus in Animal Behaviour at the Uni of New England. And springtime is when birds are very active. We'll talk to you about your bird experiences as well. That's all ahead of us. And Tony Robinson, yes, legendary British actor, Sir Tony Robinson, excuse me. Hey, he's back with another one of his wonderful nights of tales and stories. Sir Tony is doing an audience with Sir Tony Robinson, from Blackadder to Alfred the Great. And, you know, just sitting here there talking to him will be one of the great things of this morning. So hang about for that. And, of course, the four quiz to get things off. This is our entree to all of that. Four topics, three questions in each. You get to play if you call 1-300-800-222. That's the number to get on the phone and play. Or you can text along at 0437-774-774. Four topics for this morning's four quiz. September, as we're saying goodbye to September pretty soon. So questions about September, September-related things. One-hit wonders. I'll play you a song that was an absolute chart topper. And you've got to tell me who was the artist. They came, they went, they conquered, they didn't do it again. One hit wonders. Australian wildlife and maths, some numbers and some geometry and all that sort of stuff. That people that use that other side of the brain, which some of us were never very really any good at. So that's all for you to play. Give us a call. 1-300-800-222. Get on the phone, 1-300-800-222, and have a go at the four quiz. And, of course, you can text along if that's your thing at home and give it your best there. And, you know, you could possibly win the most coveted ABC Overnights fridge magnet, which, you can have your AFL Premiership Cups and all that sort of stuff. I get it. I know. But what you really want is the fridge magnet. That's the thing that will get people talking. Your next barbecue or your next family gathering, just sort of leave it there and say, oh, yeah, I won that. Yeah. Not everybody can do that. Get on the phone and play 1-300-800-222 or 0437-774-774 is the number. Before that, beautiful track from In Excess from their swing album from 1983. This is

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1: And we're playing the four quiz. Four topics, three questions in each. If you answer three questions, you go into the prize pool. And you have to answer them across the different topics because we like to test the breadth of your knowledge. And our four topics for this morning, September, one-hit wonders. I'll play you a classic one-hit wonder. You've got to tell me who the artist was. We'll do some maths. And Australian wildlife. So we try to make it as broad as we can just to keep you on your toes. Let's start with Karen in Altona Meadows. Good morning, Karen. How are you going?
2: Hello.
1: You having a good morning?
2: Yeah, I'm a bit tired, you know.
1: Oh, well, I'm glad you stayed up to play the four quiz with me. Now, what topic would you like to start with?
2: What were the four topics?
1: September, so something related to the month of September as we say goodbye to September in the next few days. One-hit wonders, where I play you a bit of a one-hit wonder. You've got to tell me who the artist was. Australian wildlife and maths.
2: I'll try September.
1: September it is for you. Okay. Complete the old rhyme for me here, Karen. 30 days hath September. Name the other 3 months that also have 30 days.
2: April, June and November.
1: Oh, look at that. That did not even bother you one little bit. That is correct. 30 days hath September, April, June and November. Well done. Okay. One of three down for you. Which topic would you like to go to next? Maths, Australian wildlife or a one-hit wonder?
2: Try maths.
1: Maths it is. Okay. Let's do that for you. Okay. In trigonometry, the hypotenuse is always opposite which angle?
2: The right?
1: Yes, it is. Well, look at you go.

0: Ugh, not my kind of music, Karen. And I did watch the video of this song that was a massive hit in Australia. It went to number two in 1981. And the artist, it starts with the artist drawing on a cigarette rather heartily. And these days, I thought, that's not going to happen these days. But yes, who was the artist who sang that?
1: I'm not sure. Was it Bertie Higgins?
0: It was Bertie Higgins, Key Largo. What, I wonder what Bertie's up to these days.
1: Oh,
0: yeah.
1: He must be a one-hit wonder, I think.
0: Yeah, I'm sure he made a lot of other records, but that was the one song that made the top of the charts. And Key Largo, I have been to Key Largo. It's a beautiful place. It's at the bottom of the chain of islands, the very small islands that lead down into the Florida Keys. And if you go to Key Largo, you can go to Ernest Hemingway's house, which is a thing, which is an amazing thing to do. Anyway.
1: Oh, really?
0: Yeah. It's beautiful.
1: It'd be nicer than the Florida area.
0: Yeah, it's a nice part of the world. What was that? Sorry, Karen?
1: We're in Miami. There's a lot of rain there, I think.
0: Yeah, it can get pretty hairy. Yeah. Hey, you're in the prize pool. Well done.
1: Thank you.
0: Stay listening. You might be our winner. Thanks for that. We'll keep keep in touch. 1-300-800-222 to play. Karen started us off in red-hot form. I wonder if you can follow up with her. Let's head to Ken Hooker and speak with Christian, who's our next player in the Forkers. Hello, Christian. How are you going?
2: Hey, Francis. I'm not too bad.
0: Yeah, how's your week started? All right?
2: Sorry?
0: How's your week started? Okay?
2: Oh, yeah. Had a bit of a sleep after a couple of 12s and just back in Arvo shifts.
0: Yeah, fair enough. Well, it's hard to adjust the body clock.
2: Yeah.
0: Oh well, we'll try and help you here. What topic would you like? September, one hit wonders, Australian wildlife, or maths?
2: I'll go the one hit wonders, but I've got to say I'm glad she got the last one.
0: You didn't know that one?
2: Oh, Key Largo. Yeah. I've heard the song.
0: Yeah.
2: When I was a wee tacker.
0: Yeah, pretty forgettable, really. But anyway, it was a smash hit.
2: Yeah.
0: Anyway, okay, one hit wonders. So you've got to tell me who the artist was who had this massive hit in 1997.

0: So, Christian, who was the artist that had that hit song with this?
1: I've heard it a million times.
0: You don't remember the name of the woman who hit the top of the charts in Australia in 1997 with that song?
1: No.
0: Ah, well, look, thanks for playing, and we'll talk to you soon.
1: Thanks, Francis.
0: See you, mate. 1-300-800-222 is the number. Thanks to Sky Mornington, who worked out Birdie Higgins and Jenny in Glenbrook. They're obviously fans of that song. Jody in Sussex as well. Tara, on the road, how are you? How's the road treating you on this Tuesday morning?
2: Yeah, not too bad. Everything's going pretty good. Thanks, Francis. Yourself?
0: Yeah, not too bad at all. Do you know who it was that sang that song in 1997?
2: Oh, I know the song. It's often bad. I'm trying to think of the singer. I know it's wrong, but I'll just say Madison.
0: That's not the right answer. But, hey, always good to talk to you.
2: Thanks, Francis. You have a good night, mate.
0: Stay safe out there. 1-300-800-222. Harry in the Bay, you are right. get on the phone and call us, though. 1-300-800-222 to play the four quiz as we go to Hayley and Roselle. Hello, Hayley. How are you?
3: Oh, I'm good, thank you. How are you, Francis?
0: I'm right. Do you want me to play that song for you again to see if you know who it is? Have a listen. Here it is.
3: Yep.

0: What were you doing in 1997, Hayley?
1: 1997, I was pregnant with my first child.
0: Oh, there you go. You're kind of busy. Probably weren't paying much attention to the radio.
1: No. I was on fire. I was 27 years old and, you know, and very into music. So I know this one because we thought it was quite wild that she... Anyway, I remember her, Meredith Brooks.
0: That is correct. Meredith Brooks, because she swore on the radio. Oh,
1: she swore on the radio. It was quite cool. We kind of liked it.
0: I wonder what Meredith is doing now.
1: Who knows? Hopefully she's still got a career in music and she's just playing to her grandkids.
0: Yeah, and how is your firstborn, who was born in 1997?
1: Do you know, she's 27 and she's a musician.
0: Hey!
1: And she plays up and down the South Coast. And I actually, last weekend, went to see her perform at Tilba Festival down near the beautiful Naruma.
0: Oh, and what was that like watching your girl up there on the stage?
1: Oh, look, I'm such a stage mum. Wherever she plays, I try and get to, and it's Cobargo Folk Festival, and I get goosebumps.
0: Oh,
1: it's
0: lovely.
1: So beautiful. It's a really lovely thing.
0: Does she play in a band, or is she up there with herself with just an acoustic guitar?
1: She started on her own. She writes her own music, so playing the guitar and singing, and now she's got a band, and they're just starting to record their first song. And she's got a little bit of a following down the South Coast now, and a lot of it's oldies, like my age and older, that love her music, which I love.
0: Excellent. Well, look, what's the name of her group?
1: I wouldn't call myself an oldie, just older.
0: What's the name of her band?
1: Her name's Piper Allen, and it's Piper Allen and the Daymakers.
0: Oh, I'll keep an eye out for that. Okay, well done. Let's go from one-hit wonders. You could do something from our September set of questions.
1: Yeah.
0: Australian wildlife or maths?
1: I'm going to try Australian wildlife.
0: Okay, here we are. A kookaburra, we're speaking birds later with Gisella, but a kookaburra belongs to which bird family?
1: Mm.
0: What kind of bird is a kookaburra?
1: Oh, I don't think I'm going to know this. I'm not going to be able to pull it, Francis, sorry.
0: Other than a laughing bird, but...
1: exactly, and it's a lovely laugh.
0: Yeah, and a beautiful bird too. All right, mate, thank you for talking to us.
1: Thank you.
0: Speak to you soon. 1-300-800-222 to play. Get on the phone if you know the answer. 1-300-800-222 to play. We'll be back with more of the four quiz in a moment.
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0: 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This is Sixpence None the Richer.

0: Sixpence, none the richer. Kiss Me here on ABC Radio Overnights. We're playing the four quiz. We've got four topics, three questions in each. If you can answer three questions, you go into the prize pool. We take you across the three topics as we play. And we're currently looking at Australian wildlife and asking the question, what kind of bird is a kookaburra? Which bird family does it belong to? And look, plenty of people are in on this. Skye from Mornington knows the answer to this. She's texted through that it was the name of her brownie pack in the 70s. Oh, wow. Jen from Tyrrell, thank you for your answer. Mark from Robinvale, Gabby as well, and Lloyd, who's texted through, JC, and Greg in Geelong, they're all across. It's Betty in Dapto. I wonder if she knows. Good morning, Betty. How are you?
1: Hello, Francis.
0: You well?
1: Yes, I'm fine, thank you.
0: Excellent. How was your weekend, Betty?
1: Yeah, pretty good. The weather was all right. I sat out on the front veranda and fed the magpies. And
0: nice.
1: Mum... She's a cheeky thing, and I had a good sized big piece of mince in my hand, and she took the lot.
0: just came and swooped.
1: Well, no, she was sitting on my knee, and she'd had a bit to eat, and she was sort of getting a bit ready to take to the babies, and I wasn't just watching what she was doing, and I had this good big lump in my hand, and she took the lot.
0: There you go, off she goes. Up for a dinner feast. Well, speaking of birds, Betty, a kookaburra belongs to which bird family? Which kind of a bird is a kookaburra?
1: I think they're kingfishers.
0: They are. As Greg from Geelong has told me, they are the largest of the kingfishers.
1: And yes.
0: And the most handsome too.
1: Yes, they're a beautiful bird, but they can be very nasty at times. They're not real good on... the smaller life.
0: Are they? They're a bit predatory?
1: Oh, well, they kill a lot of little lizards and also little birds and birds. They rob birds' nests and that sort of thing. So, yeah, they're... But anyway, that's the way they were made and
0: yep.
1: They can't help that.
0: That is right. Okay, you've got that one done. So we need to pick another topic for you. Why don't we say maths or a one-hit wonder or September? Which one? Where do you want to go?
1: I might try the wonder.
0: One hit wonder. Okay, so you've got to name the artist who sang this massive hit song, September 1983 it was, and this was number 2 in Australia, and this artist came and went in a flash.

0: remember that one, Betty?
1: No. I've got no idea.
0: No idea. Yeah, it was a hit in 1983. But anyway, always good to talk to you and say hi to the magpies. We're talking birds a bit later on, so it'll be fun.
1: Yeah, I'll be interested to listen to that.
0: Excellent. We'll talk soon.
1: Bye, Francis.
0: Bye, Betty. 1-300-800-222 to play. Sam's given us a call from Costum. He's in California. Wow, that's a fair way away from where we are. I don't know if this song was a hit in the United States. Sam, was a huge hit in Australia. How are you?
2: I'm doing very well. I'm doing the most American thing ever. I'm picking up a burrito on the drive-thru.
0: And tell me how you found us, ABC Radio Overnight, on your listening menu.
2: I've always been interested in radio from a long way away. Even when I was a kid, I would listen to the AM radio at night so I could hear stations from halfway across the country. And when the internet came out, that was like, oh, wow. And so, you know, just started checking out radio from around the world and found that I like this.
0: Oh, good. Well, we're glad we've got you. Tell people where, am I saying it right, Costa Mesa, which part of California? Down in San Diego?
2: It's about halfway between San Diego and Los Angeles. It's basically on the coast. We're a mile from the bay and 4 miles from the beach where I live.
0: And you're just about to pick up a burrito. What sort of burrito are we having for lunch this morning? Well, early morning burrito, isn't it, for you?
2: Well, yeah, you know, I'm a fan of a breakfast burrito. It's 9:30 here, and I'm not going to get my usual breakfast. I'm out running around errands, so I'm like, why not, you know?
0: Yeah, fair enough. What do you do for a job?
2: Oh, I am pretty much retired.
0: Oh, nice.
2: I'm an old man.
0: Good to hear. Now, yeah. I don't think you're going to know the answers. I feel it's unfair to ask you, but there's the rules of the quiz are what they are. But you don't know. You've never heard that song before, have you?
2: Oh, no. I'm a, you know, 80s music guy, but that's all right.
0: Yeah, it was a hit song in Australia. It never made it onto the charts in Mesa and Costa Mesa, California, I'm afraid.
2: No, I know the risk. When I'm calling an Australian quiz show, there's going to be stuff I do not have a chance at. So that's all right.
0: Well, enjoy your breakfast, and hopefully we'll hear from you again soon.
2: Oh, I'll call back. I come and go, but I try to call like once a week.
0: Good to hear. All right, we'll talk soon.
2: All right, have a good day.
0: Bye-bye. Sam there on the line from California. Not really fair to ask him about an Australian hit single from 1983 that didn't chart anywhere but here. But that's what we've got. Charlie in Mount Druitt playing the four quiz with us now. Hi, Charlie. How are you?
3: I'm all right. How are you?
0: I am well. Do you know that song? I'll play it for you again just to remind you what it is. So you just have to tell me the name of the artist.

0: 1983, number two hit in Australia. Who was the woman who was the singer of that? Bop Girl was a song.
1: Yeah, she's a Bop Girl.
0: That's right.
1: Is it? I'm thinking of Ross Wilson.
0: Yes, keep going.
1: His wife.
0: Yes, what is her name?
1: But what's her name?
0: You've got all of the bricks, but haven't put the roof on the house, Charlie.
1: Mm. Yeah, I live in a tent, but Nancy Wilson.
0: No, but thank you, Charlie. You'll cook yourself when you find out. But thank you, mate. Thanks for playing.
1: All right.
0: 1-300-800-222. Plenty of people have texted through on this one. Harry in the Bays, right. Also Sky from Mornington. Jen from Glenbrook. Damien, good morning.
2: Good day.
0: Do you know who it is?
2: I think I do.
0: Yes, go on.
2: It's Pat Wilson.
0: It was Pat Wilson, who was at the time married to Ross Wilson, who actually wrote the song. There you go. So when you listen to it, you can kind of see, that sounds like it could be a Mondo rock song. Yeah, well done. So you've got one down. Now we've got to play in a different playpen, whether it's questions about September, Australian wildlife, or maths.
2: How about September?
0: September it is, okay. Tell me this, which band made September 21 or 21st, perhaps the most famous date ever, mentioned in their disco song, which was a huge hit called September?
2: Earth, Wind and Fire?
0: It was Earth, Wind and Fire. Well done.
2: Yeah.
0: Great song. Still feels a dance floor today, no doubt
2: about it.
0: Well done. You've got two down. One more to join. Okay. Karen in the prize pool. Australian wildlife or maths?
2: I think Australian wildlife, thanks.
0: Okay, here we go. For your third question, Australia is home to only two kinds of egg-laying mammals. We have two kinds of egg-laying mammals in this country. Name both of them.
2: The platypus.
0: Yes.
2: And the echidna.
0: Yes, that's right.
2: Yay.
0: Monotremes. They're our two monotremes. Well done.
2: Oh, good.
0: Well done, Damien. You are head first diving into the prize pool. So stay listening, and you could be our winner for this morning.
2: Thank you very much.
0: I'll get a name a bit later on. Thanks for calling. 1-300-800-222 to play. Still questions to answer. Still a chance to be amongst with Karen and Damien in the prize pool as we speak to Chris in Pakenham. Good morning, Chris.
3: Hi, Francis. How are you going?
0: How are you going?
3: Good. A long time no listening to you. I used to listen to you on Triple J a long time ago.
0: Yeah, yeah. We're still here, both of us. It's good, isn't it?
3: It's a bonus.
0: Indeed. All right, so we've got some questions. We've still got a September question for you, a wildlife question, and there's a couple of maths questions as well. So where would you like to start?
3: Wildlife, I suppose.
0: Wildlife it is. Okay, tell me this. Which tiny Australian marine animal, it looks pretty ordinary, but flashes brilliant blue markings when it gets angry and disturbed?
3: The blue-ringed octopus, I think.
0: It is the blue-ringed octopus. And I don't know if you remember this, Chris, but when I was younger, there was a bit of a blue-ringed octopus panic. It was like, don't go near the rock pools. Don't disturb the rock pools in case you disturb a blue-ringed octopus, because if they do bite you, they're very venomous.
3: Well, they don't bite you, actually. They just kind of sting you, I suppose.
0: Yeah.
3: There was a bit of kerfuffle over box jellyfish or the men of war.
0: Yes.
3: Men of war thing that they were warning about, but all three of those.
0: Yeah, I would not want to be stung by a box jellyfish or a kanji jellyfish.
3: It doesn't tell you what it doesn't do. It doesn't tickle.
0: No. Have you been stung by one?
3: No, I'm just a regular blue bottle.
0: Yeah.
3: Bait.
0: All right, so you've nailed that one. Where would you like to go next, maths, or we've still got a September question for you as well?
3: I'm tempted to go maths, but I'll try and play it. So I can't tell. I'll just go to September.
0: Okay. On September 15th, 2000, it was a magical night. The Sydney Olympics got underway, opening ceremony. Who was the final torchbearer for with the Australian contingent who lit the Olympic cauldron out there at Sydney Olympic Park?
3: Well, she featured prominently in the footy the other day, just firing the starter's gun for the sprint race. That was Cathy Freeman.
0: It was the great Catherine Freeman. Well done. Three.
3: I saw her at a shopping centre in I think it was Richmond. Something like that. And she was just walking through the shopping centre, just, you know, large as life. Nobody bothered her or anything like that. Which was nice to see.
0: Yeah, she's Olympic legend, a gold medalist in Sydney.
3: Icon.
0: Yeah, Sydney. That race still lives in all of our memories. Those of us who saw it. Well done, mate. You're in the prize pool with Karen and Damien as well.
3: Thanks, Chris. So
0: stay listening, and we'll see if you are a winner. We'll let you know once we pluck a name out. Thanks for playing. 1-300-800-222. We've still got a couple of questions to go. You could still join them there. John in Newcastle. How are you going, John?
4: Hey, mate. Good thing. How are you?
0: I'm well. Are you a Newcastle Knights fan?
4: Actually, I'm not. I'm a Manly fan, but, it's great for the city and great for everyone that's a Knights fan.
0: You're feeling the vibe there at the moment?
4: Yeah, it is. It's pretty big. It's very big. It's everyone's pretty excited. You can't not see red and blue. It's a bit of a buzz.
0: Oh, good. As I revealed yesterday, I love Newcastle. I think it's one of Australia's great secrets. People don't know much about it. They've never been there. Don't realise what a beautiful place it is.
4: It is. I mean, biased there, but it is. It's fantastic. It's what the developments they're sort of doing around the joint, and great place to be.
0: Great place to grow up. Yeah, beauty. Those beautiful city beaches, something very special. All right, so we've got two maths questions really left. Actually, no, you can do a maths questions, then we'll go into extra. Yeah, two maths questions. That's what we've got here. And then if you answer those, you go into extra time. So do you want to have a crack at this one first? Which branch of mathematics uses abstract letters and symbols rather than numbers?
5: Calculus.
0: Calculus or algebra. You can have either. Well done. Okay. This next one, because these are the questions that are left, what is the area of a square with 7 centimetre sides?
5: 49 centimetre square.
0: Oh, look, you know your maths.
4: I was going through, I know that Paddy Wilson, I know that's Earthly Define, I know the monotones, I know that, and then I thought, this is, I've looked out.
0: Now, here you go. This is for your chance to join Karen, Damien and Chris. I think for the first time since I've been doing the four quiz, four people in the prize pool. This is a group one field, as they might say in the racing.
4: After the weekend of sport, all the extra time and grand final, and no one's mentioned the Wallabies.
0: Oh.
4: For 11 players, 4 in the sin bin, they still won.
0: Yeah, I watched that game. It was crazy in so many different ways with the ref on the phone and the whole bit. It was...
4: I couldn't believe it. So what's he ordering, a pizza?
0: He might as well have been, because they couldn't hear him upstairs. Okay, for your chance to go into the prize pool, it's a question in extra time from our September set of questions. Which American band gave us the much-loved and melancholy song Wake Me Up When September Ends?
4: I knew it was going to come to an end. Wake Me Up When September Ends.
0: 2006, I think this was a hit.
4: 2005. I don't know. I think I'm going to lose out next to time. Do we get a penalties after this?
0: This is your chance.
4: I was going to say Hootie the Blowfish.
0: No, it wasn't. It was Green Day.
4: Anyway. I wouldn't have got that.
0: Good on you, John. Good to play.
4: Thanks, mate.
0: Good to
4: all
0: talk to you.
4: Thank you.
0: And I will let everybody in the prize pool take a deep breath, Karen, Damien, Chris, and we'll come back in a moment and tell you who our winner is for this morning. We'll play the four quiz again tomorrow morning here on ABC Radio Overnights. In a moment, we will be talking birds with Gisela Kaplan, Professor Emeritus in Animal Behaviour at the University of New England. But from September to December, here's Frankie Valli and his Four Seasons.

0: Frankie and the Four Seasons. Oh, what a night, December 1963. I was tough this morning in the Four Quiz with all our prize winners or people in the prize pool. And in the end, it was Damien Kapunda who has popped out of the prize pool as our winner this morning. Damien, give us a call back and we will make sure that prize is coming your way, the much coveted ABC Overnight's quiz winning fridge magnet.
1: Who knew that the school run could be so funny?
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0: A moment here on ABC Radio Overnights. Shelley Kaplan is going to talk to us about birds and bird behaviour in springtime because, as we just discussed, because kookaburras was part of our quiz, sometimes the interaction between birds and humans, it can be tricky. So we'll talk to Giselle and take your calls. And thank you to people who have been sending through their photos. Paul, who's obviously a bit of a twitcher, a bit of an ornithologist, just sent me a picture of a magnificent kingfisher, blue and yellow, vivid, absolutely beautiful. Very different to our own kookaburra, but quite clearly a kingfisher. So we'll talk birds with Gisela very, very soon. But first, the Style Council.

0: Still sounds swinging after all these years. 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
0: And it's Tuesday morning. Hope you're going well. The time is 8 minutes to three on the East Coast, 22 past two in the Northern Territory and South Australia, and 8 to 1 in the west. It is springtime in most of the country, where it's not dry season turning into the build-up in the wet season. And that means, for many people, bird behaviour changes significantly around us as that interaction between birds and humans becomes a little bit fraught. But also, we get to see bird life in all its glory. Gisela Kaplan AM is Professor Emeritus in Animal Behaviour at the University of New England, and we're happy to talk to you about your favourite birds, your spring bird experiences, or whether you have birds in your neck of the woods, literally, which are part of your life, or you know, you're dealing with, whether it's with your plants and your your garden, or whether it's just trying to get in and out of your house because they're swooping you. Give us a call, 1-300-800-222, 1-300-800-222, or you can text as well, 0437-774-774 is our number for that. Gisela, welcome. Good morning, Gisela. How are you going this morning?
2: Never asked that question at this time of...
0: Well, we're glad that you're with us.
2: Otherwise, okay.
0: Yes. It's a hectic time if your study is on the world of birds, because spring is when birds are at their most active, aren't they?
2: Most protective and most vulnerable, and that explains some of the behaviour. So, you know, to raise a new lot of young is a very, very stressful time for the birds.
0: And does Australia...
2: Because there's so many predators. I mean, if you think about the number of animals that love eggs, and including humans, you know, we're the biggest egg eaters of all, but... there's a whole host of animals and other birds that love the eggs. So it is a very tense time for them.
0: So in a sense, the birds are under stress. That's what you're saying.
2: Yes, very much so. So it's not that beautiful as we make it, beautiful expectation of a new generation as we sort of nurture in human environments. It's always also very stressful, in fact, for humans. You know, do we have the right skills? Do we have the right equipment? Are we living in the right place? Do we have enough money to do this? And all of the questions, is the baby healthy? So the same questions arise. And are they safe? And safety is the number one issue.
0: And I guess as our urban environments in particular push out into areas where birds usually had habitat to themselves, that's when that tension really starts to sort of spark up.
2: Oh, yes, most definitely, because of the predators, but also because of the weather. You see, birds predict, Australian birds are very, very special. A, because modern songbirds arose in Australia, not in the northern hemisphere, but in Australia. So they're a gift to the world. But because they have a very long span in which they can choose to breed, much, much longer than in the northern hemisphere. So basically, just about all birds could choose to have a nest and raise young for almost half a year. So it's not exactly pinpointing to this time of year, but most choose to do this time of year for very simple climatic reasons. A, the days get warmer, and that means insects tend to be available, and flowers tend to be available, and berries tend to be available. And they try to get their young ready to fledge before the rainy season starts.
0: Is there also the tension around birds trying to find enough feed for their young, and that's also causing them stress?
2: Oh, yes, and increasingly so, not only because of climate change, but because of the way we use the soil and the way we play with forests and so forth, so that the decline of the insect world is very dramatic.
0: 1-300-800-222 is the number if you want to call. If you want to call and ask Gisela any question, Gisela Kaplan is with us here on ABC Radio Overnight, talking birds, and we'd love to talk to you. Gisela, a lot of people have a fear of birds as well, not just in springtime, but more generally. Is that something that you encounter a lot when you talk to people about birds?
2: Sorry, I didn't get the first bit.
0: Yeah, a lot of people have a fear of birds, like they have a phobia about birds more generally. Do you hear a lot about
2: fear?
0: That? Yeah.
2: A fear. Well, that's why I didn't understand you. I can't understand that anybody has a fear of birds. If there were lions, I'd understand it.
0: But yeah, fear's not rational. Some people do fear birds.
2: Yes.
0: We shouldn't, though. That's what you're saying.
2: Perhaps, no, I can't think of any bird they should or could fear. Mind you, I wouldn't get too close to a wedge-tailed eagle or any bird of prey because their talons are very quick, sharp,
0: yes.
2: And they can do a lot of damage. So, but that usually doesn't happen. In one dramatic case, it did happen. Somebody hand-raised a wedge-tailed eagle, and it behaved like a pet, but it also became very demanding and ended up on tables in national parks begging for food. And when people didn't give it, it started lashing out with its talons and caused damage. So the poor thing had to be put down in the end because it was so humanized. So that's not a good idea ever.
0: It's not a good idea ever. Andrew in Adelaide has given us a quick call. Andrew, we've got about 40 seconds before the news, but you've got a question for Gisela?
3: Well, 40 seconds worth. Well, I've got plovers that have bred in our street. They're not. I don't think they're technically plovers, but they've got the yellow baubles on their around their face, and they have a big yellow spur on their legs. Yeah. A lot of people are frightened of them from swooping and so forth when they've got chicks on the ground. But I've got a pair here that have been breeding and living in our cul-de-sac for about 20 years, and now they will only lay their eggs on the roof of the house next door.
0: So you want to know how we can stop them roosting in the roof? We might get Gisela to give you the answer to that one after the news, Andrew, but
4: ABC News, I'm Thanmaya Navada. Counter-terrorism police in the UK say they're not ruling out the possibility of foreign involvement after five men were arrested on suspicion of terrorism and explosives charges near an airbase. The five British nationals have now been released from custody, but police insist they remain under heavy surveillance. The Fairford base is used by the US military to launch strikes on Iran, but it has denied any role in the incident. Head of counter-terrorism policing in the UK, Lawrence Taylor, says all possible lines of inquiry are being explored.
5: But be assured, we are considering this from every possible angle, including that this may be actively committed by proxies or individuals either knowingly or unknowingly working on behalf of a foreign state.
4: The AI boom is being partly credited for a $6 billion improvement to the federal budget's bottom line. The budget was forecast to finish up in a deficit of $28 billion, but the final budget outcome for the 25-26 financial year shows it was only $22 billion. Chris Richardson from Rich Insights says the extra tax revenue was driven by better-than-expected returns on superannuation and other investments.
6: Part of that is because Australian superannuation now invest a lot of money overseas as well, and the US markets in particular are buoyed by the rise of artificial intelligence.
7: They made bigger bucks, which means the tax man earns bigger bucks as well.
4: A Sydney court has heard a police officer was shown a photo of what appeared to be blood seeping out of two surfboard covers in the courtyard of TV presenter Jesse Baird's home after he was allegedly murdered. Sarah Gerethy reports.
8: 31-year-old Beau Lamar Condon is accused of murdering Jesse Baird and his boyfriend Luke Davies at Mr. Baird's Paddington Share House in 2024. A police officer has given evidence describing going to the house to investigate Mr. Baird's disappearance and finding a drop of blood on a bookcase. He told the court one of Mr. Baird's flatmates showed him a recently taken photo of what appeared to be blood coming from two surfboard covers covered by a tarpaulin in the courtyard. The officer said the flatmate told him she thought the stain was weird and that Mr. Baird hadn't owned any surfboards, but that they were no longer there. The jury has previously heard the bodies of Mr. Baird and Mr. Davies were found dumped in surfboard bags at Bungonia, 200 kilometres out of Sydney, more than a week after their deaths.
4: In the Hobart Magistrates Court, a special hearing in a case against the man who sexually abused former Australian of the Year Grace Tame has been adjourned due to the introduction of fresh evidence. Sophie Jaggers explains.
9: In February, Nicholas Bester was deemed unfit to stand trial over allegations he made menacing public posts in relation to and directed at Grace Tame. The former teacher was jailed in 2011 for sexually abusing Ms. Tame when she was 15. His lawyer has previously said his client has vascular dementia. The hearing's been adjourned to allow parties to discuss a further statement provided by Ms. Tame last week. The hearing has the power to find Mr. Bester not guilty, but cannot find him guilty.
4: Public transport advocates have welcomed Victorian Labor's $80 million promise to plan rail upgrades in Melbourne's north, but say commuters can't afford to wait any longer. Here's Declan Moore.
10: The duplication of the single-track rail line between Upfield and Gowrie has been discussed for years. Labor has today committed to fund project planning if re-elected. Daniel Bowen from the Public Transport Users Association says progress is welcome, as long as it's delivered.
11: We don't want to be standing here in another few years and the Upfield line is still a single track. It does cause delays. It means less frequent trains than the rest of Melbourne and it does have to be fixed.
10: The Coalition says it's a waste of money, as extensive planning work for the duplication has already been carried out.
4: Marine experts say having a large-scale shark surveillance program is an effective way to keep swimmers safe. There have been more than 1,200 shark detections in the first 2 months of a drone program operating along the New South Wales coast. Macquarie University's Dr. Vanessa Parada says information is the key to keeping people safe.
12: We as Australians love the ocean. We want to be in the water, and that's totally acceptable. But this is all about increasing our knowledge as Australians in being shark smart. And as part of that, I would say we don't need to be alarmed. We just need to be informed.
4: And SpaceX's next-generation Starship rocket has reached orbit for the first time, aiming for 6 laps around Earth to prove its readiness for NASA's Artemis moon program. The spacecraft almost didn't achieve the long-desired goal after one of its engines shut down too soon. You're up to date with the latest ABC News. For more, head to ABC Listen.
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0: Partly cloudy conditions, winds northerly 25 to 40 kilometres an hour. A very slight chance of rain, but otherwise a mostly sunny day. A low of 10, top of 24 for Tuesday. Wednesday, cloudy 16 to 24. Thursday, rain, looking for a low of 16 and a high of 23 degrees.
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0: Good morning. 6 minutes past 3 on the East Coast, 24 to 3 in South Australia and the Northern Territory, and 6 minutes past 1 in the West. And we're talking birds and bird behaviour with Gisela Kaplan, AM, Professor Emeritus in Animal Behaviour at the Uni of New England, and talking to you as well, particularly in light that we're, for many of us in the country, heading into springtime as they head into the build-up in the wet season in the north, and birds very active, and we encounter them more and more. Now, Gisela, Andrew in Adelaide called through earlier, and he wanted to know about how to deal with plovers roosting on his roof. How can he can stop it? Is any way you can?
2: Well, I must say this is the first time I heard of it, and it's congratulations to the master lapwings, because they are normally ground breeding and ground feeding and ground staying birds. So, and to raise young

0: In the current environment, where so many cats and so many traffic problems and so many people, is very, very difficult indeed. And for a pair to have chosen a roof is a very new development. It's never happened for our masked lapwings, and I wish they could observe whether they managed to raise the young and whether the young can get off the roof.
1: Well, Andrew's still with us. Andrew, what sort of behaviour are you noticing from those birds?
2: Well, that was the reason for the question, because they've been these birds are quite old and they've been breeding for seasons, and they've moved up onto the roof because they've lost chicks in their in normal ground at the end of the street in the park. So we've myself and the next door neighbour whose roofs they have started this process on, we have to keep on saving them because the chicks hatch and they end up falling down the gutters of the roofs, and it's a little bit, it's not a nice ending. When we were younger, we've saved probably half a dozen. What do you call that? I've forgotten what the term is, but bunches of babies we've got from five, maximum, probably down to, one or two. But we always save them and get them down to the roof, to the ground, because, as the lady said, the problem is getting them off the roof, because when they get to that age, they start to run around and the parents chase them and they fall down the drains and they go down the. It's all, terrible. So we've had to save them. Now we're too old, we can't do it anymore. And they've tried this season alone, they've laid five batches of eggs, still trying to breed, and they can't get the babies off the roof. They're either the eggs are taken by crows, or we can't. We're too old now to get up on the roof and get them off.
1: Yeah, it's pretty distressing, huh? You can't get anyone to help you.
2: Call the council. The council don't want to know about them. I've actually called the dog catcher to come and help me catch a dog that doesn't exist, because when they get there, I say, yeah, what I'm really talking
1: Yes, the
2: about.
1: birds. Well, let's ask Gisela. I mean, Gisela, if you hear from people in this situation, is there any organisation or any community groups that help people with Andrew's problem?
0: Well, any wildlife organisation will help in those cases, particularly to save the youngsters, because it is increasingly difficult for ground nesting birds to produce youngsters that survive to adulthood. And yes, any wildlife organisation will do. In New South Wales, we have WIRES, the Wildlife Information and Rescue Services, and in South Australia, there are wildlife organisations. In fact, everywhere in this country, we are very well endowed with wildlife organisations that will help save young birds, take them into care, or translocate them into safer areas. But for ground nesting birds, there is nothing much that's safe. As long as cats roam freely and dense populations, dogs are equally interested in young birds or the eggs. So we had a case in Armidale. It was very interesting. A lovely roundabout designed with big rocks in the middle, and that turned out to be a perfect site for these for plovers, because the foxes didn't want to get around to of the busy sort of roundabout, and so they were relatively safe and able to defend their little bit of territory. By the way, if you have plovers or the masked lapwings, as you described, in your garden or in the schools, we had one in a primary school, and they wanted to remove the birds because they were apparently aggressive. And I said, just make a little 10-meter circle around them with flags so that the kids know not to go beyond that. And that will be enough for the plovers to feel safe. And it was so. They raised their young, and the young walked with them, and the kids could see the growth of the young ones. So their requirements are very limited, but they do need that space in on the ground somewhere. And if anybody wants to do something for plovers and they have a grassy backyard, they could put rocks, you know, these big decorative rocks in the back of their garden with an entrance somewhere where they can hide a little bit. And they will probably have plovers for visitors. The only thing I have to warn them about is when they are the really young nestlings, the parents will charge out for about 10 metres. But they will also get used to you and know that you don't do any harm.
1: Good luck, Andrew. Have a look around, and there are bound to be wildlife organisations in South Australia and in Adelaide that can help you with that and get somebody up there to give you the assistance you require. I'm sure the people will be really keen to help you out. 1-300-800-222. Plenty of text messages coming through as well on 0437-774-774. Enid in Perth has sent through. Hi, yesterday I took my grandchildren to a golf course for lunch. They shared a pot of chips and hadn't eaten many when a kookaburra flew down and without even stopping. Just swooped in, took a chip out of the pot and continued flying on their very merry way. Very cheeky indeed. not shy when it comes to grabbing food. Heading out towards the outback too. No birds, just a lot of not a lot of birds out our way, but we do get eagles and hawks, plus a lot of roadkill goats and kangaroos. So the scavenger birds come in, hawks and eagles. That's from Michael, who's out to outback. Let's speak to Bruce, who's given us a call. Good morning, Bruce. We've got the wonderful Gisela Kaplan AM, Professor Emeritus in Animal Behaviour at the Uni of New England with us. Good morning to you.
3: Yeah, g'day all. Just wondering, one of your guests on the quiz a little bit earlier on was talking about feeding Maggie's mince. I always thought that that was not a good thing due to the lack of calcium, which causes all sorts of damage to their beaks and legs. And I just thought people knew that that wasn't a good thing. Just wondering what Gisela thinks of it.
1: Thanks, Bruce.
0: Well, am I meant to answer now?
1: Yes, go right ahead, yeah.
0: Okay. Well, the whole point of feeding wild birds is always a double-edged sword. You know, you can feed the wrong thing and then you're not doing any favour. If you feed them regularly and too much, you can actually get them used to the idea that they're being fed, and then you go on holidays and suddenly the supply is no longer there. And the birds could be starving if they have offspring. So, and in magpies in particular, they actually, the female calculates how many eggs she should lay and how many she could possibly raise. So if you have magpies with one offspring or two offspring, then this is a fairly pessimistic magpie. If you have one with three or four, it's very optimistic, and sometimes that optimism is misplaced. But mincemeat, particularly the variety of the Heart Smart variety with very little fat, that really doesn't do any harm. And in fact, there was a very nice study done to say worms. Somebody put little food items in there, some bread, some other items and so forth, and mincemeat was the fourth item, and wanted to see which of the foods the magpie would transport to the nestlings. And the food that was the best out of the lot was the mincemeat, and the magpies chose the mincemeat every time for their offspring, and they ate the bread and used whatever was less nutritious for themselves. So they know the quality of food, and mincemeat doesn't do any harm. But if they were, you were absolutely right, if they were to feed only on the mincemeat, that would be very bad for them, and is certainly not encouraged, and dependency is not encouraged because that doesn't help them. Mind you, I've got a pair of magpies at the moment, and they're in the final stages of their nestling feeding, and I don't know how many nestlings they have. But their problem is they grow so quickly and they need so much food, the parents end up desperate, absolutely desperate. They come to the balcony of ours and she spreads her wings and puts her head to the side, and I said, I can't cope anymore. And then we support feed them. Yeah, we do. And immediately I put some mincemeat out in a little bowl. The magpie looks at it, takes the whole ball, and immediately goes away. And you know exactly where the nest is. you know, further in the distance. And that helps them a little bit, particularly if there's a problem. We

0: who is the number. As we look at James in Roma in Queensland's texted through, good morning, Francis and Gisella. I own a cattle property in southern inland Queensland. There's a long-held view that an abundance of emu chicks normally hatched from early winter onwards is an indication of a good wet season ahead. It's currently very dry here and lots of emu chicks observed, so we're hoping that you're right. Always wondered if there's any science to support this concept. This is from James in central Queensland there. Gisella, have you heard about that?
1: Yes, I've heard about that, but I'm not sure whether there's any study supporting that. So that would require a little long-term study to make sure that that isn't sort of a myth. Mind you, in certain areas of Queensland that have long wet seasons, that may well be true. And so but if you go further south, I don't know whether that is ever an issue or a good prediction in areas like Western Australia, for instance.
0: Gisella, we've also had a text message much further south from Steve in Werribee in Melbourne. Thanks for your segment on birds. I have an interest in watching birds of prey, and when out in the bush or even around home, I notice when a bird of prey is flying past, other birds seem to send out a warning noise or a rapid tweeting, shrieking noise. It seems common. Is it some kind of alarm amongst the birds? Steve asks.
1: Yes, birds do warn each other, and whole bird communities depend on each other to do the proper warning that a predator is near and a bird of prey is near. And some birds, like the magpies, Australian magpies, have specialised calls for eagle. They're called eagle alarm calls, and I discovered it and described it in detail. And in the meantime, I mean, you know, magpies are the police of the bush. Everybody else gets warned at the same time.
0: And they're doing a community service, are they, Gisella?
1: Definitely. In fact, they save hundreds of birds simply by being very protective of their territory and chasing birds of prey away. And the other species that is very good at it is the noisy miner. Some people say, oh, they incessantly call. They only call incessantly when there's a predator about, and that could be a cat or lace monitor or snake or bird of prey. And when it's a bird of prey and has landed in their territory, the noisy miners get together and they emit one sound that actually hurts my eardrums. I had to close my eardrums. And
0: wow.
1: The purpose of that is not to frighten us away or to say that beastly sort of noisy miners. It is at a frequency where it affects the hearing of the bird of prey, and the bird of prey has no choice but to leap. And that's an absolutely incredible. I don't think there's another example in the world where this strategy has been used, because, you know, noisy miner are very small, defenseless birds, but they've worked out that that frequency is so painful for the predator that it has to leave.
0: Incredible. Gisella Kaplan AM is with us, Professor Emeritus in Animal Behaviour at the University of New England. We're talking about birds, and we're speaking with Mary in Coburg in Melbourne. Good morning, Mary. Welcome to ABC Radio Overnights.
2: Oh, thank you, Francis, and thank you, Gisella. Gisella, I've got a property now, and I want to turn the back garden into a native garden. We have lovely birds here. We have magpies, we have currawong, we have lorikeets, wattlebirds, noisy miners, swallows, everything. But I've heard, in trying to plan this garden, I've heard that using straw as mulch is actually harmful to birds, and I'm wondering if you could help me with this.
1: Oh, I'm so glad you raised this. I wanted to actually invite to Gardening Australia, because they keep advocating mulching with straw. There can be certain fungal elements in there which cause diseases in the lung and kill birds. So in fact, straw is never a good idea for birds, because when the straw gets wet, it does develop small fungal growth on the inside. They go into the lungs, and they then continue to grow and kill the bird. And if you want to mulch, and you have, let's say, newspaper, or you have kind of wood.

0: chips, that's fine, and that doesn't develop in any way the same problem as let's say Lucerne hay or other hay.
1: Well, thank you so much, Gisella. I got your Australian Magpie book for my birthday, and it's wonderful. Thank you so much.
0: Oh, thank you for saying so.
2: Thanks, Mary.
1: It's wonderful. Bye-bye, Francis.
2: Bye-bye. 1-300-800-222 to call, or 0437-774-774 if you want to text in a question. Gisella Kaplan, AM, Professor Emeritus in Animal Behaviour at the Uni of New England, is talking to us about birds. And Chipper on beautiful King Island has asked a question, Gisella. What can you use to stop starlings nesting around the house?
0: Yeah, well, that is a very interesting question, because we had the same issue. And, of course, starlings are introduced birds, highly intelligent, probably the closest to magpies in terms of intelligence and sneakiness. And like all songbirds, if they are not successful in one clutch, they can re-nest throughout the season. They can re-nest up to 5 times if the clutch is lost, and they usually raise one clutch successfully at least. And currawongs are very interested in getting their eggs, and so the currawongs in the area would be very useful to keep. But what was the question exactly?
2: Well, what can you do to stop them nesting around the house?
0: Yeah, well, you can only vacate or take the eggs from the nest, or if you can get to the nest. Ours managed to get just inside the gutters in such a way that we couldn't even undo the nest. That was very cleverly done. So, and it was in such a position that we couldn't go through the head spot into the roof. It was just at that corner where you couldn't get to it. So we couldn't get to it. The currawongs, in one case, could, but in another case, they couldn't. So this is very difficult. What you can do is you can spray a kind of spongy substance. The pest control have them, and they fill the holes in the roof, you know, in the corrugation, and that should keep them out.
2: Thanks for your call. Thanks for your text. Sorry, Chipper. Thanks for sending that through. Good luck with that. Kim in Wollongong is next. Good morning, Kim.
3: Good morning. How are you?
2: I'm well.
0: Good morning.
3: Agent Sella. Look, I'm just concerned. I've been going down to the... I'm 73. I've been going down to the Snowy Mountains for years. And they've been using that 1080 poison the last 12 years down there. And there's no birds left. They're gone. So sad.
0: Yeah. This 1080 is lethal. And
2: can I just jump in first and ask, what is it and what is it used for?
0: Well,
3: they're using it. They say to kill the wild dogs and foxes, but I think 10 years constant. They've ever done it. They should only do it in short spurts. Because it's destroyed all our beautiful birds down there. Not there no more.
2: Yeah, Gisella?
3: So sad.
0: Yes, that's very sad. And you're absolutely right. 1080 is lethal for all living things. And it was always assumed because I think 1080 is developed. I'm not sure, but 1080, I think, is developed out of some plant matter growing in Western Australia, and apparently native animals are immune to it. If that's true and not some kind of myth, then that would be true only for the local area where the plants occur, but not anywhere in the rest of Australia. And it's been banned anywhere else. So it would be very good to see that gone. And by the way, if that is for fox control, it's totally ineffective, because the foxes have learned that meat laced with 1080 is toxic. And there are even sequences that have been filmed where the foxes have discovered this poisoned meat, made a hole, and then carefully moved, drawing back their mouth as far as they could, just on the teeth, putting the poisoned meat deep into the hole and then covering it.
2: Oh dear, that's proof that they've worked out that out. Well, look, Gisela, it's been great to talk to you. Our audience clearly loves having a chat to you about Australia's bird life, and we must do it again soon.
0: Yes, well, we'd love to talk to you, Fred.
2: Thank you very much. So good to have a chat with Gisela Kaplan AM, Professor Emeritus in Animal Behaviour at the University of New England, and talking birds with you. And, well, staying on a theme in a sense, we'll be talking gardening very soon with our good friend Judy Horton, horticulturist, taking more of your calls on 1300 800 222. That's ahead of us here on ABC Radio Overnights. But first, this beautiful meditation on the big things in life from a band called Elbow. This is called On a Day Like This.

0: From their album, The Seldom Seen Kid, a band from Manchester have produced a bunch of really gorgeous albums, Elbow, and that's One Day Like This, here on ABC Radio Overnights.
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0: Well, it's 26 to 4 on the East Coast. It's 4 minutes past 3 in South Australia and the Northern Territory, and 26 to 2 in the West. And time to talk gardening with our friend Judy Horton, horticulturalist, who joins us regularly to have a chat about gardening, what's in our gardens, what we'd like to put in our gardens, how best to look after it, and take your calls on 1300 800 222. 1300 800 222, and also you can text through as well on 0437 774 774. Good morning, Judy.
9: Do you know, Francis, you know, I'm always talking about what's in Gardening Australia magazine because I write for it every month. So, of course, I'm interested in talking about what's happening. But they're on the front cover of the October issue. Excuse me, the one that's just come out is a beautiful picture of an eastern rosella. Just, I mean, gazella would love it. And then inside there is an article page that I didn't write it. The wonderful Holly Parsons from BirdLife Australia wrote it, but it's called A Singing Garden. And it's got about the plants that you can plant in your garden. And she talks about layers, so the ground layer plants that will help the birds that are down there near the, obviously near the ground level, the mid-level of shrubs, and then, of course, the trees. And there are different plants that can be planted for those different layers to create a wonderful bird-friendly singing garden. And also grouped in different climate areas. So you can go to the tropicals and the subtropicals, etc., down to the cold climate. So
0: I've got a copy of the magazine in my hand. Yeah, I've got a copy in my hand.
9: Oh, well, there you go. Look at page 66. If you can find page 66, sometimes it can be hard to find those numbers at the bottom of the page.
0: No, I've got it. Yes.
9: You've got it. There it is. Look, A Singing Garden. Isn't that one? You can see it goes on for a few pages. So perfect follow on to Gazella being on and talking about all the various plants that you can have. And beautiful. If you turn over to page 68, look at that. Beautiful bottle brush there.
0: Oh, it's gorgeous.
9: Isn't it wonderful? So,
0: With the secret and the scarlet honey eater perched on the bottle brush with the red bottle brush and the scarlet honey eater with its magnificent red and green markings.
9: Isn't that wonderful? Yes. Mind you, I have to say I do have a slight bird problem in the garden at the moment, so because it's a perennial problem on the sort of East Coast, and that is I have a turkey. And the turkey is creating a mound. And I'm sort of happy that the last time we had a turkey creating a mound, it was in the brush turkey creating a mound, was in the garden itself, in amongst the, you know, where I'd mulched the beds, et cetera, which was a little bit stressful. This time he has decided to do it down in the bush, so it's a little bit better. But we've got a bush walk that goes through our property, and of course he's making his mound right in the middle of the walk because I have mulched the whole walk very carefully. I've months and months and months of carting down wheelbarrow loads of mulch. So he's thinking, thanks, Jude, that's great. You've put all this here, you know, so now we've got this. But anyway, it's a miracle of nature, so it's kind of like a, you know, a love-hate relationship I have with the turkey.
0: So you have to design a detour for your walk so that the turkey mound can stay where it is.
9: That's right. You do have to go around it now. So I hope he doesn't make it too big because it would be impossible to get past. So, but anyway, look, wonderful spring is here. The gardens are going berserk. I'm just rejoicing. Everything's looking fantastic. Please let's text in or ring in and tell us what's looking great in your garden because I've got a list. Can I run through some of my list?
0: Yeah, I'll just throw the number out there again, 1300 800 222. or you can text 0437 774 774. If you've got any questions for Judy, or you just want to talk about what spring is bringing to your garden, 1300 800 222. Give us a call now or text 0437 774 774. So, yes, Judy, what is it on your list?
9: Well, my list of what's looking great in my garden at the moment is the wisteria. It's just finishing flowering, looking fantastic. Ditto the flowering cherry. It's been fabulous, but it's sort of coming towards the end. Azaleas are still in full bloom. The Wonga Wonga vine, I've got some in the garden and some in the bush, and they are absolutely stunning, just up there and dropping those little tubular flowers down all over. So it's like Wonga Wonga rain when you walk underneath them, which is
0: so tell me more about that, because I don't know what a Wonga Wonga is. Excuse my ignorance.
9: Yeah. Wonga Wonga. Well, it's a native vine called the botanic name is Pandorea, which is rather lovely too. And yes, it's just a hardy plant, grows over quite a wide climatic range. In fact, I've noticed it seems to adapt itself to the climate, so that when I've been in inland areas in New South Wales, say around Dubbo or those sorts of places, where it grows wild there, because they have those hot dry summers, it has quite small leaves. But if it grows in the wetter parts along the coastal strip, you know, in the particularly in the subtropics, same plant, but it has much bigger leaves. So nice evergreen leaves, lovely climbing plant, and in spring it gets these masses of creamy white bells with a little bit of a darker pinky colour in the middle of them. You can also get some cultivars these days, one that has yellow flowers and one that has some pure white flowers. But Wonga Wonga vine, one to look out for, and it's a beautiful native vine. And people think that's too pretty to be a native. Some people that aren't convinced that native plants are wonderful, then they are surprised to find out that such a thing is a traditional native, which is lovely. Similarly, native clematis, that's been flowering. And again, you know, clematis we think of as one of those European type plants with great big flowers, but there are beautiful white flowering clematis that are blooming in the bush and around at the moment. My kangaroo paws are looking great. Gosh, I've got a long list. And you know, the other thing, and I was talking about with Chris Bath on the ABC in New South Wales just on Sunday, is the orange blossom at the moment, Francis. The orange blossom. Do you know, if we weren't so busy growing citrus trees for their fruit and worrying about the fruit they produce, we would just grow them as an ornamental and exult in the flowering, because the flowering is so profuse at this time of the year, and you walk past and the perfume just knocks you out. So just appreciate that. Macadamias, I've got a couple of macadamias, and they've got these tassels hanging down from them as well. And also, you know, if you're getting out and about, we're just sort of getting to the end of the spring bulb time. So if you're wanting to go to a place where you want to see things like tulips in bloom, this is we're getting towards the end of the week. So I was talking just today to a friend of mine in Western Australia, John, who's one of the leading lights behind the Araluen Botanic Park, which is in the hills outside of Perth, and they have a tulip festival every year, which of course the people in Perth really appreciate, because it's not that easy to grow tulips in Perth. And he said to me, maybe another week or so, depends on the weather, Jude, but you know, coming it's been a great display, but you know, it's not going to last forever. So if you want to get out to any of those tulip places, because you've got a bit longer in Tasmania and the Dandenongs, etc., but you know, the next few weeks are getting towards the end.
0: Okay, let's jump into some calls, because some people have called in. Belinda's in Dapto. We've got Judy Horton, our horticulturalist, with us. Good morning, Belinda.
3: Good morning.
9: Hello, Belinda. I don't think that Frances thought I'd ever draw a breath.
3: So. Oh, no, it's but interesting. Anyway. I love listening to it. You can keep going.
9: Okay, yes. That's a verbal spring.
3: Yeah, it's lovely. I have an Aromophila, a grey one, grafted, that has the most beautiful most flowers on the end. It's got a tiny leaf. Mm-hmm. And it's pretty rangy and a bit woody in the middle. And I wouldn't touch it now because it's flowering better than it ever has. But do I prune it after flowering, and how do I prune it?
9: Yes, look,
3: or do I not prune it?
9: I would be pretty careful. Now, for those people listening that don't know the plant that Belinda's talking about, this is a West Australian native. It's one of the it's what's called an emu bush. There's a lot of emu bushes. They tend to grow better in the Mediterranean parts of the continent. So, you know, the places that get wet winters and dry summers, a la Western Australia and South Australia, etc. But yeah, what the clever breeders have done is they've developed a way of grafting Eremophilus, like yours, Belinda, onto a more tolerant rootstock. So they grow better in the coastal areas on the east coast. And what you have would be Eremophila nivea, which is the beautiful silvery leaves and the gorgeous, yes, lovely. Now, I would be very wary about cutting back into anything that's got no leaves.
3: Oh, well, that's what I thought. I wouldn't do that with anything else, so I didn't think I'd do it with that.
9: No,
3: but it's one side's very weepy and the other's not, and I just want to just, when it's finished, just give it a little bit of star. I don't want to cut the weeping away. I love it, but I just need to tidy it.
9: Yeah, and that is the time to do it, straight after flowering. Just cut it back, but as I said, stay up in the area where you've still got leaves, because if you cut back into that woody stuff, it's reluctant to regrow. And I know, you know, that it is tempting to sort of think, oh, I can maybe cut back a bit harder with this. If you've got lots of stems, you might try experimenting on a couple of them and cut back a bit lower down.
3: I'm too scared
9: so you get
3: to.
9: Some
3: I
9: growth.
3: Don't want to yes. lose it.
9: I'd be too, but Linda. So yes, just straight after flowering, and just prune back the leafy bit, and that'll at least bush it up a little bit up there. So
3: well,
9: yeah,
3: it's in
9: they
3: a big,
9: can get
3: big tub.
9: Oh,
3: it's in a great big
9: yes.
3: tub, and I feed it bush tucker, and I put bush food, you know, bush potting mix.
9: Yeah, a native
3: it.
9: Plant. Yes, that's right. Now you've done all the right things, and growing it in a pot is a sort of extra safety measure, because that helps to control the drainage a bit better. Even though it's a grafted one, you know, it does help. So you're doing a wonderful job, and enjoy those beautiful flowers of one of our wonderful native plants. And just prune back after flowering, but do it just lightly.
0: Thanks for your call, Belinda. 1-300-800-222 to call, or you can text as well, 0437 774 774. Judy Horton, horticulturist, with us here on ABC Radio Overnights. A few text messages coming in, and one asking a question that I should have asked you. Hello, Judy, what is a turkey mound, please?
9: Oh, sorry. Yes, okay. Oh, dear. So, and you had to ask that too, Frances. I'm so sorry. Look, all the people up the East Coast would be saying, I know what a turkey mound is, because it means that we have a native turkey. It's commonly called a brush turkey, or some people call it a bush turkey. And they are the most amazing birds. You know, turkey size, quite a big bird. And what the male does, it's one of the wonders of nature, what the male does is that he scratches up leaf litter from the ground and creates a mound. Quite, you know, mounds can be 2-3 meters high. And what happens in that mound of leaf litter and bark and everything else he scratches up, it starts to break down. And as it breaks down, it gets hotter. And then he has to entice a female to come and lay her eggs in the mound. And it's the warmth that's in the mound that actually hatches out the eggs. So she builds this mound. So it's a feat. It really is. You know, and once they start building a mound, it's really hard to dissuade them. And then when he puts his beak in and checks and scrapes away the leaf litter if it's getting too hot, and builds it up again if it's getting too cool, tests the temperature all the time. Very, very, very clever. And then, as I said, entices a female to lay her eggs in the mound, makes sure that he watches the temperature and regulates it by moving the litter back and forth, and then eventually the chicks hatch out and
0: it's
9: they
0: like a
9: are
0: turkey,
9: on their own.
0: Turkey maternity ward.
9: It is absolutely a turkey maternity war, but it's actually, in this case, it's the dad that does most of the work. So it is pretty, but of course, you know, gardeners are a little bit perturbed when a big bird turns up in the garden and starts scraping together all the lovely mulch and the soil and everything you've got in the garden and ripping out the plants with their claws. It's kind of like you have this love-hate relationship yes. with them. You know, you admire it immensely, as I said, a wonder of nature. But, you know, why pick my garden?
0: Jade's in Brisbane.
9: There you go, Turkey Mountain.
0: Yeah, I'm just having a look at a picture that Mick has put up on the screen, and that is a lot of work for that turkey to get that mound going.
9: Oh, amazing.
0: James in Brisbane has given us a call. You can too. 1-300-800-222. James, you're speaking with Judy, our horticulturist here, Judy Horton.
4: Good morning, Judy. Thanks for taking the call. Look, I'm in suburban Brisbane. I've got lavender growing on the footpath and my front yard and my backyard, and it's all in flower. And normally this time of year, they're covered in bees, but it's not a single bee to be found. I'm just wondering, do you know anything about, you know, the bees? Is this varroa mite knocking the bees on the head?
9: Well, it sounds as if that might be what's happening, James.
4: They're normally covered this time of year.
9: Yeah, that is incredible, isn't it? That does sound as if the varroa mite might be. I don't know what the incursions of varroa have been like in Brisbane. I know in my own area was one of the earlier places where it was discovered, and they actually destroyed all the beehives in a 10-kilometre radius from where the problem had been detected. And we have had hardly any European bees. But what I have found, James, is that there's been a massive increase this year in the native bees and the hoverflies and all the other little insects that get there amongst the lavenders and plants and flowers. So,
4: a couple of little moths.
9: Yeah. Well, you might find, though, if you look more carefully, you might find that there's a whole bunch of other smaller insects. But, yes, it's quite likely that the varroa mite is a pest that we kept out of Australia for so long, but it has now arrived, and it might just be something to do with climatic conditions. You know, the bee populations it might be that the people in your area that actually had beehives have moved away. There may be another reason for it. So you need to check locally with perhaps your council or somebody that can let you know whether there has been varroa in your area. But as I said, you know, that can sometimes, I think, mean that some of the other insects have a better chance of taking hold. I often wonder what happened when the European bees were introduced and whether this caused a sort of bee apocalypse for the native bees, maybe. You know, the 1,000 species of native bees that we had. So maybe they're getting a little bit better of a chance. Planting other coloured flowers too can help. So bees seem to be particularly attracted to yellow and blue, as you're finding with your lavender. And some white flowers are actually good for attracting a lot of the little hoverflies and things. I mean, I've sent Francis and Mick a picture of a little white daisy in my garden with a hoverfly on it I took on the weekend. So there were masses of them. But just planting a mixture, a la the birds as well, planting a mixture of different sized plants and different coloured flowers, etc., can help give them a bit of chance. And the other thing is, if it's really dry, make sure that you put some water out for the bees. And if you're putting out water for bees, put it in shallow containers, and I usually put a few rocks in it so that the bees have got a little landing platform where they can get down.

0: after the water. So a tray is really good for like a saucer you put underneath a plant pot is good for that kind of thing, rather than the deeper water you might put for some birds. So good luck, and I hope you get your bees back.
1: Thanks, James. 1300 800 222 is the number. A couple of text messages coming through too, Judy, on 0437 774 774. Hi, Judy. Can you please tell me what to do? I feed tomato plants. What I can do to keep feeding my tomato plants to keep them going? I already have fruit. So that's from Angela, who is wanting to know how she can continue to make those plants productive and keep them in good health.
0: Oh, sounds like they're doing pretty well, doesn't it? So, yeah, look, if you can actually buy specific tomato foods, and I would suggest that that you get a liquid tomato food, and a liquid will come in a container. It will either be a powder or a stronger liquid that then you break down according to the directions and apply that, because a liquid will get quickly into the plant. You have to do it more often, but it will get quickly into the plant. And if you get a specific tomato food, then it's going to be formulated so that you get a little bit more of a swing towards producing fruit, and not something that's just going to promote this high nitrogen. It's just going to promote lots of leafy growth, because you don't want that. You want to have that production. So, but that would be what I would be doing from now on, every couple of weeks, feeding with a liquid tomato food. But it sounds like you're doing all the right things, and, you know, your tomatoes are perfectly happy anyway, so enjoy.
1: And this from Michael in Woodcroft in South Australia, saying, warning, don't plant wonga vine. It's invasive and very hard to kill.
0: Right, isn't that interesting? See, you know, this is a thing with a big continent, is that you find a plant that's perfectly natural and growing happily in one area, take it away, and there's somebody's going to say, no, that's a real problem in our area. And this is so true, you know, that the plant that's so desirable to grow in say Victoria, you know, it would be something that the Queenslanders will say, no, don't let that go, and vice versa, etc. So thank you for letting us know about the wonga vine, and don't plant that if you know it. So, and always check, you know, when you're looking to planting new plants, check your local weed lists, because, as I said, because we're such a big, diverse continent, then, you know, there's one man's weed is another man's most precious plant.
1: Yeah, and Kate in MacArthur says, the native bees are in their hundreds in my garden. It's wonderful. And we're in Canberra and have noticed a huge reduction in bees from Liz, so that the bees populations are fluctuating. And this one also, a reminder from Sue saying, good morning. Can you let everyone know that gardening listeners at Charlton in Victoria, open gardens are on this Sunday. From Sunday the 4th, 11 a.m. to 4 p.m. Beautiful gardens to enjoy.
0: Oh, look, there's so much on at the moment. So get out there and enjoy them. The show's on everywhere and the gardens are looking beautiful.
1: Judy, always great to talk. Let's do it again soon.
0: Look forward to it. And I'm looking forward to Tony Robinson.
1: Yes, he's coming up next. I'm really looking forward to it too. Thank you, Judy.
0: Thanks, Francis.
1: Judy Horton, our horticulturalist, who's with us here on ABC Radio Overnights. Hope you're having a good Tuesday morning. Coming up next, he's a British institution, a wonderful actor, a great storyteller, and just a brilliant human being. Sir Tony Robinson is back in Australia very soon for another one of his fireside chat shows, and he's going to talk to us here on Overnights. Speaking of flowers, before the news, this is Hothouse Flowers. Francis Leach sharing your Tuesday morning with you.

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2: The opening to the news always takes me back to my grandfather's kitchen. Start of the morning, that was always on. He was making porridge. We were going to have a coffee, so it was great.
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3: ABC News, I'm Thanmaya Navada. Police say five British men arrested near a UK airbase over a potential terror plot have been released on bail. The BBC's Daniel Sanford has more.
4: This investigation hasn't got to the stage where it looks as if there was some kind of very obvious and majorly significant incident which required people to remain in custody and or be charged. There's still quite a lot of concern about what those men were doing in the village of Welford, so close to RAF Fairford, in the early hours of Sunday morning. But this perhaps isn't the enormous possible plot which some people were fearing at the time of their arrests.
3: The Reserve Bank is widely anticipated to lift interest rates to their highest level in 15 years today. The Treasurer has defended Labor's track record on inflation, saying high petrol prices are to blame rather than government spending. Jim Chalmers has pointed to a budget deficit $6 billion lower than the May forecast as proof the government has been limiting spending growth. Chief economist at Westpac and a former RBA assistant governor, Lucy Ellis, says the Reserve Bank board has a tough decision ahead.
5: There are a lot of competing pressures going on affecting the Australian economy at the moment, and many of them are not sourced from Australia. Remember, we've got an energy price shock coming from the conflict in the Middle East. We've got pressures coming from the El Nino and what that might be doing to food prices.
3: The Greens are expected to select a new leader in the coming days after the sudden resignation of Larissa Waters from the top job, Nick Palmader reports.
6: Senator Larissa Waters has announced she's standing down as party leader due to a chronic kidney condition that's worsened in recent months. The 49-year-old has only been in the role for 16 months, replacing Adam Bandt after he lost his lower house seat in the 2025 federal election. Senator Waters will take a leave of absence to focus on her health before returning to her upper house duties. The Greens party room will now meet to discuss who will replace her as leader. Senator Waters has expressed gratitude for her stint as leader, but admits she needs to go at a slower pace as she focuses on her recovery.
3: The Prime Minister says the federal government's contribution to Hobart's waterfront stadium is fixed. The stadium is estimated to cost $1.13 billion, but some fear that with construction costs rising, that price may have gone up.

0: An updated price is expected later this year once the contract has been awarded. At a press conference in Launceston, Prime Minister Anthony Albanese was asked if the federal government would be willing to chip in any more money.
1: Well, our contribution is fixed and we've made a contribution to the north here as well as to the south. As well as the additional funding we're giving for a range of things, including health and hospital funding.
0: The ACT Supreme Court has heard a Canberra man who pleaded guilty to murdering his partner on the day he was about to face a trial did so after a lot of lies got caught out. Peter Lusted reports.
2: Adam James Brett has pleaded guilty to murdering Tiffany Spence in their Reed unit in September 2022. The statement of facts found she had bruising, cuts and other injuries to an estimated 40% of her total body surface area, including fractures in her ribs and lower back. Brett was about to face a two-month trial in February this year when he changed his plea to guilty. Today, at his sentencing hearing, the court heard when asked about changing his plea, he told a forensic psychologist he did so after a lot of lies got caught out.
0: A controversial data centre proposal for Sydney's Lower North Shore has been withdrawn by its developer after growing community backlash. Goodman Group says it will no longer proceed with its $1.2 billion data centre called Project Mars in Lane Cove. Local residents raised concerns about the fact that the project was approximately 20 metres from the nearest home and 160 metres from Lane Cove West Public School. Goodman says it's shelved the project after hearing from the local community and in response to changes in regulation. And briefly, overseas residents of the Yangon region in southern Myanmar say the military has ordered a significant rise in conscription quotas. They say military committees have ordered each ward there to provide 8 recruits for the next conscription round, up from 2 recruits in previous batches. Myanmar's military has been trying to defeat pro-democracy resistance groups since it seized power in a coup 5 years ago, triggering a civil war. And you're up to date with the latest from ABC News. For more at any time, you can head to ABC Listen.
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4: Partly cloudy conditions, winds northerly 25 to 40 kilometres an hour. A very slight chance of rain, but otherwise a mostly sunny day. A low of 10, top of 24 for Tuesday. Wednesday, cloudy 16 to 24. Thursday, rain, looking for a low of 16 and a high of 23 degrees.
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7: And it's 6 minutes past four on the east coast of Australia, 24 to four in the Northern Territory in South Australia, and 6 past 2 in the west. Coming up in just a moment, I'm looking forward to this, Sir Tony Robinson. You no doubt have seen him somewhere along the way, whether it was him performing as Baldric in the iconic, untouchably great comedy series Blackadder, but you might have also seen him in any one of his other productions as well, whether it was him touring Australia and his Tony Robinson's Explores Australia series or any of his other great series, including The Worst Jobs in the World or The Worst Jobs in History series, which he did some unspeakably horrible things. And he's going to be touring regional Australia in November and early December, just telling stories of his incredible life. So we're going to speak to him in just a moment here on ABC Radio Overnights. Sir Tony Robinson, actor, author, storyteller, and all-round great human being, will be with us after we hear from Charles and Eddie.

0: was asked to be in this show. So I just took it in my stride. I remember on the first night, there were 23 curtain calls.
1: Wow.
0: Because it was... But I didn't know that that wasn't what happened every night. You know, I'd never been to a thing like that before. Everyone was going, array, array, array. Oh, well, fair enough. Up, down, you bow your head all those times. And then you get on with the next thing. And even when I... But went on the first time as the Artful Dodger just because he bunked off school and I filled in for him. So I just went on at the last moment. I don't remember being frightened by it at all. Not because I was like Mr. Great as a child actor. It was the next thing that happened in my life. And then I'd go back to school the next day and sit in classes and get told off for being naughty like I always was.
1: Did you know from that moment on, from the touch of the spotlight, you thought, oh, this is for me, this is my life?
0: Yeah, I always did. I think possibly even before then, as long as I can remember, I always wanted to be an actor. It seemed to me such a wonderful thing to be. I couldn't understand why everybody didn't want to be an actor. I recognise why not now.
1: What was the catalyst for that as a young person? Was it watching movies? Did you come from a theatrical family? What was the thing that sort of sparked it for you?
0: Two things, I think. Firstly, my mum and dad in the Second World War. My dad, he was just an ordinary, they were ordinary East End couple. They just got married just before the war. And my dad learned to play boogie piano and played in a Canadian Forces dance band in Scotland. So he didn't have a great, glorious, brave war with lots of medals. He just schlepped around Scotland playing boogie in church halls. And my mum joined the Women's Royal Air Force and spent her war doing amateur theatricals with the officers. And so after the war, they kind of got that inside them. But the other thing was watching telly. I loved telly, and I watched telly all the time with my mum and dad. But the great thing was they talked to me about it. They talked to me about what we were going to see, what we'd just seen, who the actors were, what else they'd been in. And I think I got a feeling that telly, not like nowadays where people kind of think it's boring or it's just a thing that's there. It was just magic for me.
1: Do you remember the shows that you loved as a child that you sat down and watched with mum and dad?
0: Problem is I'm the only person listening to you old enough to remember them, I think. Zed Cars, Softly, Softly.

0: play for today. I loved all that stuff, the cereal and all the different cereals that were on. Meet the Apple Yards, I remember.
1: These are all
0: the Grove family.
1: These are all British sort of soap operas and dramas, are they, of the time?
0: That's absolutely right. Is this double Dutch to me? I don't know why you asked me that question. It's double Dutch to you now. Unless there are any £10 poms listening, oh, but they will remember.
1: They will remember. There were plenty of them. That's no doubt about it. And so you were set for on a path very, very early on. When was your big break as an adult? Because so many times child actors find it very hard outside of the realm of their child acting career to make the transition into being, you know, a grown up and then continuing their career. How did that work for you?
0: Well, it's funny in a way. I would say my big break was not carrying on acting, or at least not carrying on acting professionally. When I was 16, going on 17, I'd been terribly bad at school, but I was kind of, you know,

0: you've got to unlearn all that kind of bad acting that you learn how to do as a child and begin to try and discover what acting really is. And if that hadn't been for that school, I never would have.
1: So Tony Robinson is with us, actor, author, and raconteur. He's going to be in Australia for his regional encore tour. We'll give you the dates a little later on. And who are your contemporaries there? Were you there with people that we might know as now who are also making their way as young, bright-eyed hopefuls in the world of theatre?
0: Well, the most famous people who were there when I was there was, do you remember Withnail and I? Do you remember the film?
1: Absolutely, one of the all-time greats.
0: Well, that was written by Bruce Robinson, who was in The Year Below Me and is still a great friend of mine. And it was actually based on the lives of all the people in The Year Below Me.
1: Wow. Anyone in particular going to name names?
0: Michael Elphick, who sadly is no longer with us. Vivian McCarroll, who was the real Withnail, and sadly he died at 50 or so. Problem is, when you live a life like was portrayed in Withnail and I, you might have a bright time, but it is going to end in your early 50s.
1: Richard E. Lewis, wonderful performance in that. Richard E. Grant, a superb performance in that particular thing. Look, so we have got confirmation from Julie, who's texted through, Sir Tony, that Zed Cars and Softly Softly were love shows in Australia in the 60s and 70s. So there are we found someone who knows what you're talking about.
0: Only our DJ who can't remember them.
1: Indeed. I'm way too young. So, Tony, I got to know you first and foremost as Baldrick in Placata, and it is one of the great characters in television history. Tell us about how you became involved in that project and what it was like to work in that ensemble.
0: Well, that was a completely lucky break. When you say that ensemble, they all had been in an ensemble in that they'd all been to Oxford or Cambridge. They'd all done Cambridge Footlights and all that sort of stuff. So they were kind of bound together in a culture of smart comic performance. But like I said, I only got four O-levels. When I left drama school, I just did rep and all those kind of things that you do. And then one day, out of the blue, I got this script through the post saying, would you like to be the servant in Rowan Atkinson's pilot program for his new comedy series? And it was just because the head of comedy had seen me in an opt-out program, one that hadn't even gone all the way around England. It was just played in the Southwest, a comedy series. It was actually a comedy series. Sylvester McCoy, who went on to play Doctor Who, he was in it before he was famous. Jim Broadbent was in it before he was famous. Can't even remember what it was called now. But anyway, he'd seen me in that and thought, and everybody else who'd been approached to play the part of Baldrick had turned it down because basically it was eight lines, none of which were funny. I was something like the eighth choice. I got the script and the invitation on the Thursday before the show was going to start rehearsals the following Monday. So I knew I wasn't the first choice. But the moment I got there, the moment I was in the room with these other guys, and they were virtually all men, it was love at first sight. And when I first did a bit of two-hander acting with Rowan Atkinson, it was just brilliant. We just got each other straight away. It wasn't about the words so much as the rhythms. It was all, he'd go, and I'd go, you know, it was just glorious. I loved it. But then it was supposed to be taped on Saturday. On the Friday, the producer came in and said, sorry, the whole show's cancelled. There's been a lightning strike at the BBC. And 6 months later, I'd got a very nice contract at the National Theatre. And I was phoned up and said, we're going to do the pilot of Blackadder. And I said, oh, good, I can't be in it. And I wasn't in the pilot. And it was only later on that they pulled me back in.
1: And what a great thing it was that you were back in, because it did develop into one of the greatest television comedies of all time. I mean, my favourite is the fourth series, mostly because it's just so poignant and so heartfelt. And then by that
0: time, that's the one in the First World War.
1: Yeah, and it's the First World War one. And at that stage, as you said, the ensemble had been together for a long time.

0: enough that the magic of that rhythm of it and the feel was quite extraordinary. Is it, what's your favourite though? I mean, you in the middle of it. What do you look back on now and go, oh, that was the series for us?
1: I think for a lot of the people in it, we were particularly proud of the third series, which was the Georgian one,
0: yeah.
1: The one that had Hugh Laurie in it playing the Prince of Wales, for a number of reasons. Firstly, because by then we were really in our stride and knew what we were doing. Secondly, because of Hugh Laurie's performance, which was, it was as dazzling as Miranda Richardson's had been in the previous series. And thirdly, I think, because we thought it was so audacious, the idea of writing a comedy series about the Georgian period, which nobody was going to watch it, knew anything about whatsoever. it just seemed a very courageous thing to do. So, yeah. And the one, in particular, I think, the one where I'm given a draft of the only handwritten draft of the first dictionary that was ever written, and I put it on the fire to keep us all warm. that was a good episode. That had the line in it where Blackadder said to me, "Baldrick, don't you know what irony is?" And I said, "Yeah, it's like goldy or silvery, but it's made of iron." I loved it.
0: Was it sometimes hard to get those lines out? Did you have a lot of second, third takes because you made each other laugh?
1: No. I can't tell you how serious we were. In rehearsals, it was 12 paranoid young perfectionists in the same room together, making sure they got it right. And because virtually all of them had got degrees in classics or English, they knew, as it were, how to deconstruct a text. They knew how to pull it apart, see what worked and what didn't, and then put it back together again in another way. So there was very little getting up and acting going on in the rehearsals. It was basically sitting round a table arguing about a particular joke. You know, it takes too long to get to that joke. Let's contract the words down a bit. And the punchline, it's there, but it's not quite there, is it? And after that punchline, should there be another punchline, like a little echo of the first one? You know, all that kind of debate was going on nonstop.
0: So Tony Robinson's talking to us about his extraordinary career. You can see him around regional Australia. Starts Wednesday the 25th of November in Townsville at the Civic Centre. Then on from there, I'll give you the dates a bit later on. But you went from Blackadder, and then your passion for history really started to come to the fore, didn't you? You were given an opportunity to do a whole range of history programs, Britain's Ancient Tracks, the Wild West. The worst jobs in history was the one that had my eyes popping out of my head. Some of the things you had to do, tell people about that who haven't seen it, because you really did, it was all body and soul. It was a full contact sport, that program.
1: Okay, we were making a series in France about the Battle of Agincourt. I think we were in Aix, you know, A-I-X, one of those towns anyway. And we were doing something about armour, and we had this specialist with us, and I remember him talking about the very, and I interrupted him, I said, "Look, the Battle of Agincourt lasted 12 hours. What did they do, the knights in the armour, if they wanted a pee, or even, it's quite a long time, a poo?" And he said, "Well, look at that armour," he said. "Can you see any zips, any flies, any poplar studs?" "No, you can't," he said. "If they wanted to do that kind of thing, they just did it and continued fighting. And that night, when they got back to their camps, they would hand their armour over to their arming squire, who was like training to be a knight but hadn't got anywhere near it yet, and he all he had was sand and water, and he would spend the night scrubbing out the armour, getting it shiny clean so he could give it back to his knight the next morning." And I said, "Blimey, that must be the worst job in history." And I looked at the director and he looked at me, and our eyes began rolling round in our heads like in the cartoons, dollar signs in your eyes in the cartoons. And we pitched it to Channel 4 and we got it. And that's what it was. And it was me acting out the worst jobs in history, the foulest job I've ever done. Sometimes people say to me, "Tony, what was the worst job in history?" And I say, "The worst job in history was presenting a series called The Worst Job of History." Because I did the bloody lot. They only had to do one.
0: Did you balk at any of them? Did you go, "No, I'm not going to do that. Sorry. This is the line."
1: Yeah. If your name is Walker, then you, one of your great-great-great-great-great-great-great-grandparents would have earned their living walking down, essentially, in a barrel of three-week-old piss, making leather, because that's how you did it in that time. So I actually, the cast and crew, very kindly did their wee in bottles and tipped it into this big barrel as we were going around touring. After 3 weeks, it was the colour of a horse chestnut. I'm sorry, have you all had your evening meal? Anyway, I clambered in and was walking up and down, demonstrating what it felt like and what I was doing with the potential leather with my feet. But every time I breathed in, the ammonia from the wee hit my stomach. So it was like, what I'm doing now is I have, I'm trying to show you. And it, you know, I wasn't actually going to puke, but every few words, the ammonia hit my stomach like a Muhammad Ali punch.
0: Were you questioning your life choices? Questioning your life choices at that point, going, this is how I make a living these days?
1: Yeah. Some of the plays I've been in have been worse.
0: It's been wonderful. And, of course, you've had a bit of a love affair with Australia, a bit of a with your visits here, with your TV programs and looking at the sort of the culture and history of Australia and Tony Robinson Down Under, which in 2011, and your Time Walks. And what did you take away from your experience of doing those?
1: Well, what I took away and really discovered again, when I came over here earlier in the year, right, to do a stage show based on my first adult novel. And I went, like people tend to when they go to Australia, I went to Perth and Brisbane and Adelaide, blah, blah, blah, blah, blah, 9 shows all to the big cities. But because I'd got to know Australia pretty well, I knew that virtually every town of every size in Australia and New Zealand had got big theatres. Most of them have been built in the 1890s or 1900s, you know, with speculative money, as it were. And they were still there, and most of them had been done up in the 70s, 80s, 90s and were great places. And there were lots of new art centres that had, you know, big 1,000-seater places that had been put up. So I thought, why don't I go back to all those places that I've filmed in before and do the show again there? Because because I don't think very many people do that. And I wouldn't lose money by doing it, hopefully, if people came along and saw it, which is why I'm talking to you now.
0: Which is great. And you start in Townsville at the Civic Theatre on the 25th of November, and then it's a couple of shows in New Zealand, Thursday the 26th of November on the Sunshine Coast at the Events Theatre there. And then you're in Ballarat, beautiful Ballarat, Her Majesty's Beautiful Theatre. That is Sunday the 6th of December, Port Macquarie at the Glass House on the 9th of December, Toowoomba at the Empire Theatre on Sunday the 13th of December, Gold Coast at the Home of the Arts on Wednesday the 16th of December, back to the south of the country, Geelong at the Costa Hall on Friday the 18th of December. And your last one before heading home before Christmas is Saturday the 19th of December in Bendigo at the Alumbra Theatre. So it's a long run of shows. If people go along...
1: It's a good tour, isn't it?
0: Yeah.
1: It's just, I'm so proud when you read it out loud. And what's so lovely is it was my idea. So it's not like, you know, someone coming to Australia just to make a load of bucks. It's something that I really wanted to do. And I approached Fane, who are the producers who put out my first year tour. I pitched the idea to them and they put it together. I'm so happy about it.
0: And if people come along, what can they expect from a night with you?
1: A bit of chat and banter like we're doing now, a bit of kind of stand-up. I'll read a bit from my book about King Alfred. There'll be a Q&A like there is, but like a loose kind of Q&A, because the great thing about Australian audiences is that they like a bit of banter. So, you know, a lot of interaction between me and them. And hopefully they might even buy my book and I'll sign it afterwards. Who knows?
0: Let's hope so. They'll have a cunning plan to come along, that's for sure. Look, it's been a thrill to talk to you. Thanks for everything, for all the entertainment and the knowledge that you shared over the years, and for walking around in a barrel full of pee just to prove that that's how walkers used to make leather. If you've contributed anything to the world, Sir Tony, at least you've done that.
1: Thank you. Let me briefly tell you the book. The novel is called The House of Wolf, and it's an epic about King Alfred.
0: Tell us about King Alfred before we go, because of all the kings,
1: I do
0: not know much about. So, yes, please.
1: Okay, well, he's the only one we've got in England who we call the Great. And what I wanted to know is, why was he great? Was he great on his own? Did he have mates to be great with him? Or was the whole thing a big PR pitch? So this is the 9th century, the 800s. Alfred was the one who allegedly burnt the cakes. He had lost. He was a rotten king to start with. He was hiding away in the Somerset Levels, just him and a few people. And he was sheltered by a peasant woman. And the peasant woman said, will you just look after my cakes that I'm cooking on the fire while I go out and get some wood? And when she came back, they were all burning and he was off away with the fairies. And she was really, really furious with him. But why that story still exists in that state, I mean, it's a great image, isn't it?
0: Yes.
1: But what the logic was, well, I try and pursue that. But I wanted to write something like Game of Thrones or Succession. A lot of it is very like Succession. A lot of people struggling for the throne. And I wanted it to be, you know, a bit rude. People were copping off with inappropriate people in the 9th century just as much as they do now.
0: Oh, it's really reassuring.
1: I wanted it to be like Dickens's Bleak House, you know, big and bold and full of great images. So
0: excellent.
1: It got into the Sunday Times top 10. So, you know, it worked from that point of view.
0: Well, people can pick up a copy at the shows, and we thank you so much for talking to us, and safe travels to Australia. We'll see you in a couple of months' time.
1: Lovely to talk to you.
0: Sir Tony Robinson, legend of stage and screen, and he starts his tour in Townsville on the 25th of November at the Civic Theatre, and you can go to fane.com.au to find out more about where you can see him performing and get along to listen to him and share a night and evening with him with his great stories and his insight into history and Australia as well. Great, have fun having him on the program here on ABC Radio Overnights. Francis Leach with you on this Tuesday morning.

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0: Coming up soon, we'll have a look at the state of the nation at the stories that have been in the news over the last little while. It's 21 to 5 on the East Coast, 9 minutes past 4 in South Australia, and the Northern Territory, 21 to 3 in the West. Now, for years, it's been an issue for those people who've had credit cards. For many, credit cards are not just about paying for things. For years, they've doubled as a rewards machine, handing back points, cashback and perks for everyday spending. Now that's starting to change with banks cutting points and fees as a ban on card surcharges arrives on Thursday. Now Christy Sexton-McGrath from the ABC's really great Top Stories podcast has more.
4: For millions of Australians, credit cards are more than just a way to pay. They can also get frequent flyer points, cashback, and other perks. But with major changes looming for credit cards, banks are cutting points, increasing fees, and stripping back travel insurance. After four decades with Commonwealth Bank, Trevor Vinay is calling it quits. He's switching banks after CBA told customers it would slash its existing rewards program and replace it with a new one.
5: I'd call it a Dear John letter. It's like, you know, you've had a long relationship but it's all over. It was 8 pages and it basically said that the Qantas Frequent Flyer program is ending and they've come up with a new system called Yellow.
4: CBA has wound up its association with the Qantas Frequent Flyer program ahead of the credit and debit card surcharge ban announced by the Reserve Bank of Australia. From Thursday, the RBA is banning card surcharges, which it says costs Australians about $1.6 billion a year. Major banks are responding to the changing credit card market by increasing some fees, reducing rewards, and cutting back some insurance perks. That's having a flow-on effect for rewards cards, which are big business, with Australians using them to turn everyday spending into frequent flyer points, cashback and other perks. Here's Daniel Sabaris from PointsHack.
6: Each bank has sort of gone down a different strategy. So you've got banks like ANZ that have focused more on keeping the earn rate just as high as it was before, but their welcome bonuses have gone down. And then you've got a bank like Westpac that's sort of gone the other way, that really reduced their earn rate.
4: Canstar Sally Tindall says it's not just the big four that are cutting perks.
7: Bank of Queensland, Bank SA, Bank of Melbourne, St George, Bank West. There's so many banks coming out there now announcing that they're going to be completely restructuring their rewards programs ahead of the October 1 RBA ban on credit and debit card surcharges.
4: The Australian Banking Association's Simon Birmingham says changes to loyalty programs were always on the cards.
8: That was one of the things that the Reserve Bank called out as basically wanting to see, as well as potentially other changes to terms, conditions, interest rates, interest-free periods, etc., attached to cards.
4: But Canstar Sally Tindall says banks may eventually find themselves under pressure to offer more.
7: If customers start turning their backs on these credit cards in droves, the banks

0: We'll change whatever's on offer, whatever's on the table, in order to get new customers back in the door. So the months ahead, time will tell to see whether customers are willing to wear the reeling in of these rewards points and perks that come with their credit card.
1: The RBA says credit card rewards and fees are ultimately commercial decisions made by individual banks. CommBank says customers who aren't eligible for their yellow program can have their remaining awards points converted to cash.
2: 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She had that take on the changes that are coming to your credit card. And if you have got a rewards program, it might be time to have a look at what's changing, because the banks look like they're going to be clawing back some of the programs they've been offering as an offset for the fact that they won't be able to charge you fees just for simply using their product. Funny how it's always the banks that end up ahead, isn't it? ABC Radio Overnights. In a moment, we'll have a look at the big news of the last 24 hours. We'll go around the nation and give you a full set of stories. After Belinda Carlisle.

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0: Time for the State of the Nation, where we have a look around the country at the stories that have been in the news. And we're going to start with the fact that COVID vaccines are going to be costing you something soon. For about 5 years, every Australian has been able to get a COVID vaccine for free, and that changes this week as the jab moves onto the same footing as the flu shot and the RSV vaccine. Now, from Thursday, most people will have to pay for their COVID vaccine. One pharmacist warning it could cost more than $100. Angus Randall from the Top Stories podcast has this for us on the fact that we're going to be paying for our COVID vaccines.
4: Find out when you can arm yourself and book your vaccination.
5: It's been 5 years since government ad campaigns were calling on all of us to get vaccinated against COVID-19. There's a big shift in the vaccination program coming this week. From Thursday, the COVID jab will likely cost you. Community pharmacist Juliana Neal is a vaccination ambassador for the Pharmaceutical Society of Australia.
6: So we've really changed from that pandemic view, which we've never really experienced before, to now it being, I suppose, more business as usual, the way that we deal with all other vaccines.
5: COVID vaccines are moving to the National Immunisation Program, alongside vaccines for diseases including measles, RSV and the flu. An annual flu shot sets most of us back around $20. A COVID shot is expected to cost between $130 and $150. Juliana Neal believes vaccine companies are recouping the significant cost of researching and producing the COVID shot.
6: The technology behind the COVID vaccine is quite different to a flu vaccine. It is interesting, the price.
5: Those at high risk will still be able to get a free COVID vaccine subsidised by the federal government. That's anyone 65 and over, Aboriginal and Torres Strait Islander people aged 50 and over, and anyone with immunocompromising conditions. So far this year, 1.7 million COVID vaccines have been administered. That's comparable to the previous year, but a significant drop from the vaccination highs between 2021 and 2023. Juliana Neal predicts that figure will keep falling once the vaccine is no longer free.
6: A lot of us don't see that there will be a lot of uptake for it. It may be considered more sort of like your travel vaccine, so that people who are wanting it are maybe people that are travelling who don't want to get COVID when they're going overseas. I think it's going to be a hard call, particularly for people that are working in healthcare, so people who are working in hospitals or in aged care who are wanting to protect themselves and protect the vulnerable people that we're working with.
5: According to the National Communicable Disease Surveillance Dashboard, there have been 72,000 COVID cases reported this year, but that's likely to be well below the real figures because there's no requirement to report COVID cases anymore. GP and Immunisation Coalition Chair, Dr. Rod Pearce, expects cases to rise from Thursday.
7: There is a real risk when it goes off the radar that there'll be more infections, more deaths, and it'll slip through because we won't be testing it and we won't have accurate data.
5: Many workplaces offer free flu jabs for their staff, protecting both the workers and productivity. Dr. Pearce says the jury's still out on the benefits of a similar widespread program for COVID.
7: One of the reasons that we use flu vaccines is that it changes each year. The vaccines are cheap and they're safe and effective. Vaccinating every 18-year-old working on a building site has not got the scenario in the right way. So the place for long-term prevention and routine COVID vaccines at workplace is something that needs to be explored and looked at.
5: Do you expect there will be a run on vaccines in the next few days?
7: Don't think so, because certainly in our practice we've tried over the last month to remind people that it's changing and we haven't had a rush or people coming forward.
5: The last day for a free COVID vaccine is Wednesday.
0: Angus Randall there from the Top Stories podcast with that explainer on the situation with your COVID vaccines and why you might be reaching in your pocket to pay for them. State of the Nation, looking around some of the stories that have been in your news, to Sydney now. And if you are a grandparent, you might know that it's school holiday time, and often that is a great time for you to connect with your grandchildren. Now, on ABC Sydney, Drive presenter Sarah Dingle spoke with Dr. Amanda Salmon from the University of Queensland about research that shows caring for grandkids is actually good for your brain health.
2: Looking after grandchildren can be cognitively stimulating because you're having to remember things, you're planning, you're problem solving and constantly responding to what's happening. So anyone with a young child will know there's always something new and always something going on. But it also helps you keep socially engaged, physically active, and gives you meaning and a sense of purpose, especially if you get to teach new skills or share your stories. It can give that real sense of legacy and purpose to somebody as well.
8: Wow. Now, this research found that it was beneficial to be a grandparent looking after your grandkids, but it was rather more beneficial for grandmothers than grandfathers. Is that right? Tell us about that.
2: Yeah, which is really interesting. And we don't know exactly why from the study, just that it is. So one possibility might be that grandmothers and grandfathers can do quite different caregiving roles. So it might be differences in the kinds of interactions they're having or the social connection or, you know, that kind of purpose or meaning they're getting from that role. But it should be acknowledged it could also be those selection effects. So what we mean by that is where women who maintain that better brain health are more able to remain actively involved with their grandchildren. So it's an interesting finding, but we can't quite say exactly what is responsible for that yet.
8: And this is not a reason for grandfathers to stop caring. It's beneficial for both. Tell us about, were there any sort of details about what kind of activities were most likely to boost brain health for grandparents looking after grandkids?
2: So we might expect things like helping with homework or playing games to be particularly beneficial just because they're more mentally stimulating. But this study in particular didn't identify one, really just that general engagement. So more broadly, I'd think things that are activities that are enjoyable to both so that you can have that genuine interaction. So any talking, playing, especially learning something new together or teaching each other, you know, going for a walk and in nature and engaging, cooking together, there's so many different things, but the important thing is it's something that the grandparent and the child enjoy doing.
0: Dr. Amanda Salmon there from the Uni of Queensland, talking about research that shows caring for your grandchildren is good for your brain health. And if you're doing that on school holidays, enjoy. It's ABC Radio Overnights, Francis Leach with you, State of the Nation, where we look at the stories around the country. And let's head to Perth now, where, well, for half of Perth anyway, it's been a tough few days. ABC Perth was in pastoral care mode yesterday as Fremantle Dockers supporters struggled to come to terms with the grand final loss that shocked them with 5 minutes of brilliant football from the Brisbane Lions, just snatching the premiership trophy out of their hands. Morning host Nadia Mitsopoulos spoke with sports psychologist Tracy Vivas to help listeners cope with what's been a tough few days.
9: It is a process of grieving, when not least when there's been so much hype and build-up leading into the grand final, but the fact that there were three quarters where, you know, we can honestly say that Frio dominated. It really came down to those last few minutes. So, you know, it's a massive shift in what the Frio supporters would have been experiencing.
10: Now, Tracy, you went to the grand final?
9: Did indeed.
10: Okay. And so is it the way we lost that makes this hurt a little bit more?
9: I think so, yes. 5 minutes to go, you were, 17 points up? Absolutely, you would have thought it was in the bag. And, you know, with just a shift in that momentum, I think that shock just makes it all the more, tough to swallow.
10: Now, Tracy, you mentioned that.

0: you actually do go through stages of grief. What are they? What are the stages? What? Just tell us what's going to happen over the next few days.
1: Yeah. Look, I think, you know, there's probably, we're starting to move beyond a little bit of denial there. I think there was that disbelief for a while, maybe, after the game or when that last 5 minutes was playing out. I think now it's going to be, you know, Freo supporters are going to be wanting to debrief and process and go back over the game and talk about the what ifs. That's kind of that middle stage of the grief process, and then it'll be moving eventually through to acceptance in the next few weeks. And I think the off-season, that's what the beauty of it. It gives you time to reset and start to be really optimistic about next year.
2: Oh, I've been there. I've been there way too many times. Tracy Reaver's there, psychologist, talking to Nadia Mitsopoulos, ABC Mornings in Perth, about the Fremantle Dockers fans coming to terms with their heartbreaking grand final loss and processing it all. Kate Mead, ABC reporter, to join us after the news with what's in our news today. But wherever you are around the country right now, it's time to head to your ABC newsroom.
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7: ABC News, I'm Thanmaya Navada. The Reserve Bank is highly tipped to raise interest rates when it meets today to what would be the highest level in 15 years. Nick Palmader reports.
8: After six board meetings and four rate hikes so far this year, the official cash rate is sitting at 4.35%. And if both financial markets and economists are right in predicting another quarter of a percentage rise today, it'll take that up to 4.6%. As the federal government continues trying to curb inflation, Treasurer Jim Chalmers has pushed back on suggestions the government could do more to help households, instead directing blame towards global economic pressures and war in the Middle East. However, the silver lining for mortgage borrowers is that three out of Australia's four major banks are expecting the RBA to be done with rate hikes after today.
7: Tech companies would be required to immediately report rogue AI incidents to Australian cybersecurity authorities as well as organisations affected under new standards being developed by the federal government. The move's been prompted by OpenAI's three-month delay in alerting the government of website breaches. When an alert was finally sent, it was directed only to a low-level email inbox. The ABC understands the government wants to mandate notifying the Australian Signals Directorate in addition to any organisation breached by an AI agent. Overseas, five young British men arrested on explosives and terror charges near a US-operated airbase in England have been released on bail. Counter-terrorism detectives say they're investigating multiple lines of inquiry, including whether there's a link to Iran. Iran has earlier rejected any connection to the incident, which saw three vehicles stopped near the RAF Fairford base at the weekend, with bomb disposal experts called in. Head of counter-terrorism policing in the UK, Lawrence Taylor, says the men will be closely monitored.
9: To be very clear, this does not mean that the investigation is over. They are subject to stringent conditions on their movement and contact with others. They absolutely remain under investigation as we explore multiple lines of inquiry.
7: Qatari mediators are expected to hold talks with Iranian Foreign Minister Abbas Araghchi in New York and with the US side in the coming days. The talks will reportedly focus on an amended version of a seven-day proposal that Iran presented last week on the sidelines of the United Nations General Assembly. Mr. Araghchi remains in New York after attending the General Assembly. It's not immediately clear who will represent the US side in the talks with mediators. A SpaceX Starship rocket has crashed into the Pacific Ocean after completing a test flight into Earth's orbit earlier than planned. More from the BBC's Rebecca Morrell.
10: 90 minutes into the planned 10-hour flight, SpaceX announced they were cutting the mission short. The spacecraft eventually landed in the Pacific Ocean with a big explosion as it hit the waves. This was the 14th test flight for Starship, and NASA is keeping a close eye on its progress. The Starship rocket is providing a vital role in the US Space Agency's Artemis program and its plans to put astronauts back on the moon by 2028. There's still a long way to go.
7: Back home, the recalls for young Australians

0: views to be taken seriously as Gen Z and millennials make up the largest voting bloc in the country. Relationships Australia says it's hearing from more and more people who are experiencing some sort of fallout in their personal relationships because of political differences. Professorial research fellow at the Institute for Culture and Society at Western Sydney University, Professor Pip Collin, says young people just want to be heard.
1: A lot of young people across a whole range of different issues do have views and want to have a say and want those in power to do more. I don't yet think there's enough evidence that their perspectives are being taken seriously enough, quickly enough.
0: And in sports, swimming superstar Lani Pallister is aiming to continue her successful year in the pool at the National Short Course Championships in Sydney this week. She recently beat her American rival Katie Ledecky at the Pan Pacific Championships, taking out the 800 metres freestyle. Pallister says qualification for the World Short Course Championships later this year is now on the cards.
2: I think the biggest goal for me this year is going back to the World Championships and defending my back-to-back title in the 800. You know, I'd won it my first year in 2022 and then backed up in 2024. So to have the opportunity to go three would be absolutely unbelievable.
0: You're up to date with the latest ABC News. For more news at any time, you can head to ABC Listen.
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4: Partly cloudy conditions. Winds northerly 25 to 40 kilometres an hour. A very slight chance of rain, but otherwise a mostly sunny day. A low of 10, top of 24 for Tuesday. Wednesday, cloudy 16 to 24. Thursday, rain. Looking for a low of 16 and a high of 23 degrees.
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10: Good morning, 6 minutes past five on the East Coast, 24 to five in South Australia and the Northern Territory, and 6 past 3 in the West. Coming up soon, Kate Mead, ABC reporter, having a look at the big stories of the day. But first, we need to have a look at the markets. Mike Girardi, independent finance consultant, is in New York City, and he joins us regularly on a Tuesday morning to get us up to date. Good morning, Mike. How are you?
11: Happy Tuesday to you, Francis. I am doing well. I hope you are.
10: I am. How are the markets started there on a Monday in the United States?
11: Well, not too good. The major market indices are trading lower. I would say it's the result of stalled U.S.-Iranian talks over the weekend and, you know, ongoing geopolitical friction in the Middle East that continues to keep crude prices high and inflation concerns at the forefront of investors' minds. Our 10-year bond today spiked to nearly 5.25%, dampening demand for equities, especially high growth and technology names, and fanning fears of rising inflation. Energy and consumer staple stocks are among the few gainers today as investors rotate out of growth to more defensive sectors. Precious metal stocks, on the other hand, are experiencing a very sharp decline today as rising yields makes holding them less attractive. We've had a mix to lower European close, and the Dow Jones Industrial Average here at 3 o'clock is down 275 points to 51,553, or 0.6%. The S&P 500 and the NASDAQ are also down about 0.6%. Crude oil at the moment is up 15 cents to $92.56 a barrel. Gold is down 3.5% today, down $148.40 to $41.72.80 the ounce. Silver's down $3.21 to $61.59. And copper's down 13 cents to $6.64. The Aussie's trading flat in our market at 7.023. And looking ahead, your market's poised to open a little better, up about 15 points.
10: Is the

0: Interest rate decision by the Fed Reserve a week or so ago, one of the driving factors to the sort of situation in the markets at the moment, Mike?
1: It certainly hasn't helped. The Fed is actually trying to catch up to where the markets are pointing interest rates. The fact that the 10-year now is trading at 5.25% and the long bond is trading at rates that we haven't seen in many years is forcing the Fed to play catch up. So it's actually the market itself and the demand for treasuries that's driving interest rates. The bond market is worried about inflation in this country, and the Fed is just going to raise rates along with it. Yeah.
0: Mike, great to get your insights, and we'll talk to you again next week.
1: Okay, Francis, have a great week.
0: You too. Mike Girardi there, independent finance consultant in the United States with a look at the markets as they open here in Australia on a Tuesday morning.
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0: At 5:09 on the East Coast, 21-5 in South Australia and the Northern Territory, and 3:09 in the West. Good morning to Kate Mead. How are you?
3: Good morning. We all recovered from our AFL wash-up and now into the next grand final, which, by the way, there's going to be performances now, I'm hearing. Some type of...
0: Busker?
3: Peter Vlandy says, hey... Just you watch this 11 minutes before the game. There's something coming.
0: Does that mean that the $1 million that was supposed to be going to grassroots football has been reallocated, or is that still going to grassroots football?
3: Hopefully it's still going to grassroots football, and you never know. They may have found an amazing busker. Wouldn't that be great? It could be the next Tones and I, or is that too soon to make a joke about Tones and I?
0: No, it's never too soon. Go right ahead and do it. And, of course, we're thinking of all the people in Perth we just heard before the news about the grief counselling that's happening in
3: How
0: the West.
3: How many days do you get, though, honestly? Like, it's Tuesday if we're talking about grief.
0: No, I still think about every day.
3: Okay, this is from the St Kilda supporter. Which one are you still grieving from?
0: Take your pick. I've been to 4 grand finals and haven't seen a win. So.
3: Okay, I'm sorry then. That's okay. All right, sorry. Okay, Fremantle, you may have... Some extended time.
0: Giving them a whole 72 hours to get over it.
3: How many days do you get at work for grief? You can have a few more days.
0: Now, Kate, we were speaking to Mike Girardi just a moment ago about the interest rates in the United States, and it's crunch time for Australian mortgage holders again today with the Reserve Bank and Michelle Bullock, no doubt, standing up at some stage. The Reserve Bank head to tell about what they've decided to do today.
3: The Reserve Bank 9 is what we'll call them, 9 on the board. They started their meeting yesterday. It will go in today. It's usually about 2:30 we start to hear what those decisions are. Look, there's been a lot of chatter about this already, that we are expecting a rise, but it is those conversations that wrap right around these interest rate announcements, aren't they? This is the 6th of the year. You know, they'll talk about what the next 2 interest rates look like, but really it's around what we look like, us, that are trying to operate in Australia. And what does that mean for us and our housing loans, or perhaps the way our super is structured, and if we need to really start making some amendments into the way that we live. And it can be a challenging time around these interest rate rises, or, you know, whatever the announcement might be. It's not just that conversation about what do extra payments look like or how do I adjust my lifestyle, but there's a lot of news stories around, you know, our Gen Zs being crunched out of markets and needing to stay at home and being with the bank of mum and dad. And I feel like all of these stories start to compound. So, you know,
0: it's a difficult situation for the Reserve Bank in that inflation is just so unwaveringly persistent. And given the global climate with the wars both in Ukraine and what's happening in the Middle East, you know, fuel prices are driving a lot of that. So that inflation is stuck very, very high, which drives spending. It means it's very expensive. The only way to bring inflation down, it seems, to try to dampen spending, but at the same time, that raises the price of borrowing money, which is really tough for people who are trying to pay a mortgage that's already stressing them out?
3: I don't know if it's that it's my age bracket, but I just feel like I just think about money all the time. What's coming next? How do we budget for this? You know, Christmas is on the way. Then I've got kids in their 20s that don't seem to, one of them seems to get the money thing and how it all goes around, and one

0: has no clue. So I spend my time kind of worrying about when's that going to kick in, that they're going to work it out. But I didn't worry about it when I was in my 20s. Maybe I should have, and then I wouldn't have been worrying about it so much now. I don't know. It is.
1: Do you think it's different?
0: I worry now. I have, out of the three children, I have one that will potentially need to live in care or shared living or some type of service apartment so he can have care with for his life. I have one that I wonder if he'll ever get into the market, and one that's already kind of coupled up and have already purchased a home. So I think I sit within the three concerns, you know, like how are they, you know, going to structure up for the future? So it's just on the back of my mind.
1: Well, should take some calls, 1-300-800-222. I mean, Kate's situation, it sounds like you've got all flavours of ice cream there to deal with when it comes to dealing with interest rates and financial pressures for your kids. If you've got a similar situation or you're watching your kids or grandkids trying to navigate this at the moment, what's it like to watch from afar? And I've got a daughter who's doing that as well, trying to save money, and it's really hard.
0: Do you jump around between the old school thinking, which is still very prevalent for me, which is you buy somewhere where you can afford, not where you want to live. You know, like you can't go and buy a McMansion that's brand new and what, you just get in to it. And the other part of me goes, well, yep, you could be living with us until you're 30 to try and save up, and then, you know, you might be a renter for your whole life. Who knows? Do you know what I mean? But do we have to stress about it this much? Maybe.
1: It's hard not to, because obviously your kids' ambitions, they talk to you about it.
0: Yeah.
1: They mention exactly what their dreams and aspirations are and how far they think they are actually from even beginning to make progress towards them.
0: Do you know, it's a great conversation. Does life all have to be about working and saving up to buy a house? Can't life be about, yeah, you work and, yeah, you save and then you go and see the world? You know, can our kids have both now? Well, you know, once upon a time you could go backpacking around Europe through your 20s and then get back and then work and then buy a house. Are these kids going to be able to do that?
1: I don't know.
0: I need some sleep.
1: 1-300-800-222. We'd love to hear your stories about that and what you're experiencing with your own children or grandchildren around, you know, their attempts to save money or them dealing with the interest rate rises if they're looking at trying to buy a property for the first time, whether they're working and savings becoming incredibly difficult and frustrating because the cost of living just means every dollar is accounted for before they really do actually get to save. And maybe there is a question about also adjusting expectations about what you can do, you know, with your money whilst you're trying to save and whether you can have it all. I'm not going to go down the burnt salt path and talk about avocado on toast, right? I'm not saying
0: don't do that.
1: Yeah.
0: Because that's a given now.
1: Yeah. But is there a balance to be struck about going, well, if I want this, I'm going to have to sacrifice that, as well as it just being really, really bloody tough.
0: Yeah, and wasn't it for us all? So this is how I jump around.
1: And it's a really good point, Kate. It wasn't easy.
0: No one gave us the.
1: But I think it's hard, and I definitely think it's much harder now for younger people than it was when I was in the golden age of growing up as a 20-something in the 90s, when none of these pressures seemed to be apparent.
0: It is. And this is what we're balancing, right? We're balancing the likes of, the 60 pluses that, you know, they had it on a completely different type of tough, but, you know, they worked to get where they are, and good on them. Yeah. Anyway.
1: 1-300-800-222 if you want to join the conversation, or you can text 0437 774 774. Another important aspect of today is Police Remembrance Day.
0: Yeah, that's it. And I have information from three states in front of me at the moment, information coming out of the ACT, information coming out of Sydney and Darwin, just about the different ceremonies that will be happening today. But of course they're happening right around the country, and it's always that nice opportunity when we hear about what the states are doing that we take a moment to thank our local police officers if we know them or we see them about today, or to pause with them. There will be media coverage about it, that you'll hear it on the radio and on your socials as well. I mean, in Victoria they had two police officers, but I was looking at coming out of Darwin, police across the Northern Territory, they will be pausing to honour their fallen colleagues today. The new Northern Territory Police say that 11 former officers have died in the past 12 months. And that stopped me today. I thought, 12. That's, wait a minute, now I'm jumping.

0: got to it, has announced that he is doing a final encore tour, which I was so excited about, basically going everywhere, United States, Canada, United Kingdom, Europe. He's good to go, but no Australia. No, that's it.
1: Rod's given us the cold shoulder.
0: Yeah, and I feel a bit sad about that.
1: He's not going to squeak into his leather dax and get down here one more time.
0: I would love that. You've seen him. I haven't seen him. I think this is why I am sitting in this camp of feeling a bit, I'm going to have to remember all the times Mum played him on the records and in the car, and I would have had a brother. If I had a sister, she would have been named Maggie.
1: Was Mum a bit of a Rod fan?
0: I think she liked the leather pants.
1: I was going to say. But do you think I'm sexy era Rod?
0: I don't know. He was just on a lot. Him and Dolly Parton, they were a real feature in our family. What about you? Would you have gone to see him one last time?
1: No, not this time. I think it's done.
0: As in two past it?
1: I think so.
0: Oh, I don't know. I saw Elton John, when he was last here for the Down the Yellow Brick Road. It was phenomenal. It was just so good. We just had ACDC not long ago. They sold out stadiums.
1: Which was great. But at the same time, I went to those shows and I thought, Brian Johnson needs about half an hour between each song because he was really struck. They had to stop just give him a bit of downtime between
0: didn't
1: each
0: you
1: track.
0: Get to just enjoy
1: I
0: it?
1: I did. I had a great time, but I was also concerned for his well-being at the end of every song.
0: I mean, they have people on site, Francis,
1: The Elton tour too, which made me laugh because it did have elements of Spinal Tap to it. I did see that show where he's piano was on a hydraulic trolley so that he didn't actually have to walk to the end of the stage. It just moved. He just sat there. It was like, have you got in houses with stairs?
0: Up your stairs.
1: They've got the lift that helps older people get around.
0: Hey, I think if you're doing world tour, you've earned the right.
1: He had that on stage.
0: To be hydraulicked around the stage. That's fantastic. Anyway, so sorry, Rod Stewart fans. It is exciting that he's having a world tour, the final encore, but no Aussie.
1: You know why? He wants to get back to play with his model trains.
0: Is that what it is? I wondered why he would be doing this. Why would he need to do this tour?
1: Have you had a look at his model train setup?
0: I did this morning. Are we allowed to call it model train? Is that what we're allowed to call
1: That's
0: it?
1: That's what you're...
0: We can't call it a train set.
1: Don't call it a train set.
0: What is the difference, by the way?
1: Scale model people get very, very upset if you refer to their scale models because it is all done to scale. Like it is a scale model of a particular setting. So it's not just a train set. They get very thingy about it. I have these people in my life.
0: Oh.
1: But it's amazing.
0: So do you go around to their house and sit cross-legged and get to flick the switch? Like, tell me what happens.
1: Brett might be listening.
0: Brett. We're not making fun of you. We're curious. We're coming with
1: beautiful scale models of different things, but trains are his passion.
0: And does he hand paint them? Or?
1: He hand paints everything. He builds everything in tiny scale. It's superb.
0: Yeah.
1: If I say to him, train set, I get a very stern look.
0: And do you go to his house and cross your legs and wait to see if you're allowed to switch the button to make the lights go on?
1: He brings his scale models in a little box and shows me them.
0: Oh.
1: When he's built them.
0: Do you know what? I love the passion for that. Everyone's got to have a passion. And if it's, what did you say? Models?
1: Scale
0: That's
1: models.
0: It. I didn't want to say train set.
1: Steve Campbelltown. Good morning, Steve.
2: Good morning. How are you all?
1: I'm well.
0: Good. What's going on, Steve?
2: So I'm 52 and I just moved in the 27th of July this year in my first home.
0: Oh, well done. Yeah, well
2: first
0: done
2: apartment.
0: To you.
2: And I stole a Nana's handbag and got a great price, but it took me 30 years to... get to where I am.
0: And what did you have to give up to get there? Like, was there something that you had to, change about your lifestyle to be able to get here or,
2: It's hard to say because during the course of the time, family members passed away and, my father and two brothers passed away and I sort of had to help out my mum, and funeral costs and everything. So it's, it goes down, goes up, goes down, goes up.
0: Yeah.
2: But it's extremely hard. And, with interest rates looming tomorrow or today, it's tough. I'm paying $2,300.

0: $300 a month.
1: It's a lot.
0: It's a lot. I can afford it. I mean, my wage can do it. I just think that a lot of these younger people, younger generations, they're going to find it really tough to understand how to put away or set aside money and just leave it there. Don't touch it. You know, that's for your home loan. You said it's your home loan.
1: Yeah. Well, good on you, Steve. Deposit.
0: Thank you.
1: Thank you for your insight there, because it's tough for everyone who's in that situation. Today is going to be a tough day. Hey, Kate, we need to get to Kim Napier in North Launceston, Northern Tasmania, to have a chat with her. But we thank you for your presence here this morning, and for to all the scale modellers of Australia.
2: Much respect. No offence. All with love.
1: None taken. Thank you.
2: Thank you, Francis.
1: Kate Mead.
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1: Kim Napier is the breakfast presenter at ABC Northern Tasmania, beautiful Launceston. Good morning, Kim.
4: Good morning, Francis. How are you?
1: I am well. Now, the transplant games are being held in Launceston. Tell us about that.
4: They are. I just wanted to weigh in on the 32-year-old son I have trying to get into the market.
1: Tough.
4: I reckon rent is demonstrated savings. I reckon get rid of the idea of having a deposit. Because if you can afford $700 a week rent, then you can service a loan.
1: Wow, that's a steep rent.
4: Yeah, and that's not even in the good part of town.
1: Wow.
4: Anyway, that's my food for thought. I was sitting here thinking, I've got to get in. I'm going to talk about this. And then the other thing is, lower your expectations. You will get, this is bad parenting, you will get an inheritance.
1: If you're lucky, not everyone, but yes.
4: Oh, well, we operate on a spreadsheet. The third spreadsheet is all based on inheritance. Anyway, we do digress. The transplant games are in Launceston for the first time in their 40-year history. What a fantastic celebration of life, Francis.
1: Well, it's amazing that we've got enough people who have had transplanted organs and whatnot that can actually participate in these games. Because if you think 40, 50 years ago, it wasn't a possible thing to do it full stop.
4: That's true, very true. 600 athletes, actually, will take part. It kicked off on the weekend and will wrap up on Saturday. And there are all sorts of sports. There's 17 in total, but they range from basketball to Scrabble and everybody's favourite game, pickleball.
1: Yes, it's hot.
4: It's hot. We've got that and netball as exhibition games during the week here in Launceston. So, yeah, and a good opportunity to start conversations around organ donation.
1: Yes.
4: Organ donation. Encourage more Australians to register.
1: Yeah, and is the city taken to it? Is there a good vibe about it?
4: Oh, 100%. How can you not? There's nearly 1,000 people in the city. That's interstate and international visitors, not just, locals. And, yeah, they're all really behind it. So, great buzz.
1: Now, Launceston's a beautiful, beautiful place, as is that whole northwest of Tasmania. Spent a lot of time working there over the years in Devonport and beyond. But I do love it at this time of the year, particularly in Lonnie. And part of it is because of the blossom that's blooming. Tell us the story of that.
4: Well, I can educate you, actually, because I educated myself. So if you go on a walk today and you look at the trees that are just about to, leaf, if that's the term, they're in blossom, right? That is not the same as Japanese cherry blossom. And Deloraine in the Meander Valley is home to cherry trees that only flower for 10 days to 2 weeks every year. That's what's unique about them. That's what sets them apart from a tree that's blossoming. And the reason why we have these trees in Deloraine is that we started growing buckwheat for Japanese soba noodles in the north and northwest in the 80s. And that connection was celebrated by these trees that were donated by Rick Shiratori, who was the president of the Shiratori Flour Mills. And then they're celebrated every year with a fantastic festival called the Hanami Trail. And Hanami means just to sit there and watch the trees.
1: What a great thing to do.
4: I know. How fantastic. So you missed it this year, Francis, but maybe next year.
1: Did you go and have a look?
4: Yes, absolutely stunning. How can you not when you've got something from Japan, a Japanese cherry tree that only blossoms for 10 days to 2 weeks. And there was a whole celebration around it as well.
1: And for people who don't know what they look like, give us a bit of a descriptor.
4: They just look like small trees with blossom on them, actually. So I want you to imagine kind of a small weepy tree, but not like a little tiny, Japanese weeping willow, with blossom.
1: Beautiful.
4: Yeah. Stunning, right?
1: And what's on the program this morning for those listening in the north of Tas?
4: Well, they can expect a fantastic program, as always. We're talking about the Cataract Gorge and the generations of Launceston families that have played on the equipment at the Fairy Dell. Now, that much-loved old playground equipment.
1: Nice.
4: It's been given a new lease of life. So we'll be asking your playground memories and favourite piece of equipment.
1: Good stuff. Hey, great to chat.
4: Yep, you too, Francis. Cheers.
1: Have a great show. Kim Napier, breakfast presenter with ABC Northern Tasmania. You can listen to her on your local radio. It's news time.
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7: ABC News with Michaela Ortolan. Good morning. The Reserve Bank is widely anticipated to lift interest rates to their highest level in 15 years today. The Treasurer has defended Labor's track record on inflation, saying high petrol prices are to blame rather than government spending. Jim Chalmers has pointed to a budget deficit $6 billion lower than the May forecast as proof the government had been limiting spending growth. Chief Economist at Westpac and a former RBA Assistant Governor, Lucy Alice, says the Reserve Bank Board has a tough decision ahead.
8: There are a lot of competing pressures going on affecting the Australian economy at the moment, and many of them are not sourced from Australia. Remember, we've got an energy price shock coming from the conflict in the Middle East. We've got pressures coming from the El Nino and what that might be doing to food prices.
7: A council representing Australia's largest Jewish population has launched a new plan combating anti-Semitism amid a rise in the number of incidents in recent years. Costa Haritos has the details.
9: Glen Ira Council in Melbourne's southeast recently endorsed its new anti-Semitism strategy, which it's now working on bringing to life with training for staff and security upgrades for high-risk areas. It also includes grants for Jewish events and community awareness campaigns. About 17% of local residents identified as Jewish at the last census. Mayor Simon Schmood says the growing number of anti-Semitic incidents is having an impact on the community.
10: People feel like they don't belong.
9: Victoria Police says it's received more than 580 reports of anti-Semitism in the 3 years since the October 7 attacks.
7: Police are investigating a suspicious fire at an Asian grocer in Melbourne's West overnight. It's believed the unknown offenders gained access to the Asia Lane grocer on Ballarat Road in Deer Park just before 11 o'clock. Firefighters worked quickly to extinguish the blaze. There was no one inside at the time. A police investigation into the cause of the fire remains ongoing. Dozens of people have been killed after days of heavy rain and flooding across India, Thailand and Nepal. ABC correspondent Natalie Whiting has more.
11: Torrential rains, floods and landslides have lashed parts of South and Southeast Asia in recent days. Conditions are easing as a weather system over the Bay of Bengal weakens. In neighbouring Nepal, authorities say 21 people have been killed. Rescuers there are still searching for a dozen people missing after an avalanche in the region killed another four people. In Thailand's capital Bangkok, flooding in low-lying areas persists after more than 300 millimetres fell in 48 hours. Tens of thousands are stranded in their homes and thousands of others have been forced into temporary shelters.
7: The Greens are expected to select a new leader in the coming days after the sudden resignation of Larissa Waters from the top job. Nick Parmeta reports.
12: Senator Larissa Waters has announced she's standing down as party leader due to a chronic kidney condition that's worsened in recent months. The 49-year-old has only been in the role for 16 months, replacing Adam Bandt after he lost his lower house seat in the 2025 federal election. Senator Waters will take a leave of absence to focus on her health before returning to her upper house duties. The Greens party room will now meet to discuss who will replace her as leader. Senator Waters has expressed gratitude for her stint as leader, but admits she needs to go at a slower pace as she focuses on her recovery.
7: Victoria Police will remember those who have lost their lives serving at remembrance ceremonies across the state today. 178 Victoria Police officers have been killed while serving in the force since 1853. A march from Princes Bridge to the Victoria Police Memorial

0: be held in Melbourne at 10:20 before a formal service. Additional services will be held in regional Victoria as part of National Police Remembrance Day. To the weather now, there's a strong wind warning for the Port Phillip, West Coast and Central Coast. For the state, patchy morning fog in the east, dry and sunny, apart from some high cloud at times, isolated showers developing in the southwest at night. A warm day tending hot in the northwest, light to moderate northerly winds fresh at times in the south. For Melbourne, partly cloudy, no rain, a top today of 24 degrees. Tomorrow, cloudy, also 24. Thursday, rain and 23 degrees. Friday, showers 16. Right now, it's 9 degrees. ABC News.
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3: ABC Melbourne acknowledges Aboriginal and Torres Strait Islander peoples as the traditional custodian of lands, waterways and skies across Australia. 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
5: Oh, good morning and welcome. Filling in for Bob and Rish for the rest of the week, and they'll be back on Monday. And yes, that's right, Raph Epstein's at Sunshine today at the library after 8:30. Go and see him live. That'll be a really good show. That's after 8:30. Raph Epstein live on 774 ABC Melbourne at the Sunshine Library after 8:30. Well, today it looks like one of the big bits of news that we're going to find out by early afternoon is that the Reserve Bank is expected to put up the interest rates. It will be a 15-year high if they do today. So what is expected is it'll go from 4.35 to 4.6%, which is going to be, what's that? It'll be the fourth increase this year. There may even be another one before Christmas is what's being tipped. But actually, what I want to ask you this question, and none of us are going to pretend to be experts on this, but there's obviously when this happens, there's a great deal of blame that goes around. The federal opposition is blaming government spending on this, on the interest rates being so high. The government says, well, you know, we're doing a pretty good job we've been doing a good job with inflation, and, you know, it's not our fault. It's the war between the US and Iran. And if you go and ask five economists the reason why the interest rates are so high, you may well and truly get five different answers. So I want to ask you this question, 1-300-222-774. It's going to be a big day for the economy today. So where do you put the blame? Such a pejorative term, isn't it? But where do you put the responsibility for the rates being so high? Where do you see it? I'm really interested in your thoughts on this. 1-300-222-774. 1-300-222-774. If you've been following this with interest, and obviously if you've got a loan, you're paying off your house, you're following it with extraordinary interest. So where do you lay the blame for these figures? 1-300-222-774. As I said, if you go out, grab yourself 10 economists and put them in a room together, give them all a cup of Earl Grey and discuss it for 10 minutes, they're all going to give you a very different answer as to the reason behind it. So for you, what is it? 1-300-222-774.

0: Lots to chat about today. Rosa Ritchie, senior producer of the Breakfast Program, always. Even while Bob and Rish are here, especially while Bob and Rish are here. Hello, Rosa.
1: Good morning.
0: You'll have him back Monday. Take it. Everything's fine.
1: That's good. They're having some sleep-ins.
0: They need a rest.
1: It's necessary.
0: It is. So we'll keep an eye. We're going to talk to an economist later on, aren't we? We're going to talk to somebody who's going to tell us about what's probably going to happen with the interest rates today.
1: Stephen Kokoulis, just after 10 past 7, so be there.
0: There is a study around today saying that people are keeping the, I won't bore you with all the details, but the people are keeping their old phones a hell of a lot longer than what they used to. Give me a guess, how old's your phone?
1: It's refurbished, and it's a few years old anyway. Mm. I've had it for maybe 12 months because I kept my last one going until it was breaking. The main issue was that the screen would no longer show any images, but that it would continue to make calls and stuff. So it was having blackouts essentially. And when it could no longer perform the main function of making phone calls, I thought, I guess I have to upgrade or get a new one. But yes, mine's about 12 months. I do try to keep them going though, because they're so costly.
0: They're so expensive now, aren't they?
1: I think the newest models are around $5,000. You can, like, some phones can cost $5,000.
0: Wow. I went through a bit of a period where, I was on the plan. You know when you're on the plan? So you buy your phone.
1: I like to just buy them, even if it means I have to get the older one or what have you, because being signed up to pay something off over 2 years, yada, yada, yada, I hate being locked into those things.
0: I was on it for quite a while, and I would get a new phone every 12 months. Because you just extend the plan.
1: Right.
0: And I went through this sort of phase of saying, ooh.
1: So you were the cool kid at school who always had the latest.
0: Yeah, I'm going to get a new phone because they do this. And it's got three little things that be a camera, not just one little thing that be a camera. So I'll get that and then I'll just extend the contract. Probably cost me a goddamn fortune, to be honest, but someone else was paying for it, to be frank.
1: So who's had their phone the longest? How long do you think that you've had yours, Justin?
0: I was just having a look. Isn't it supposed to tell you? I've got a mini 12 because I like the smaller phone, but I'm trying to look on that, you know, that little about section, and it's not telling me.
1: Yeah, I don't think it'll tell you. You just got to kind of remember when you purchased it.
0: Right. It's a few years old, but so I've got a friend of mine who has got a Nokia, one of those.
1: A brick.
0: And he doesn't text very much. Like, he texts one word. So, you know why he only texts one word? Because it's really hard.
1: Because you have to hit the button, 27 times to write a long word. But, gosh, we got fast at texting that way.
0: Yes.
1: Like, repeatedly hitting the buttons, that really takes me back. And, of course, playing Snake. There's no phone game that can rival Snake on a brick.
0: Great game. 1-300-222-774. How good were you at Snake? And how old's your phone? Just have a quick, even if it's a guess, have you got a really, does a Nokia work now though? Does it actually work?
1: And there's a movement to bring back they call them dumb phones that can't connect to the internet and can't do social media. A lot of people are choosing to have a dumb phone and they're making, there are new models of dumb phones. But
0: way to label the consumer.
1: I know. No, people love it because people proudly carry a dumb phone. But my only question is whether those old Nokias can connect to the whatever G we're up to. The network.
0: Oh, yeah. We're five, aren't we?
1: I think it has for some devices off the network.
0: Now, somebody just sent a text through about where to lay the blame for the interest rate. Someone says, inflation, you and your phone plan.
1: Oh, so shots fired.
0: Can I just tell you that I don't do that anymore? I now own the phone outright. So the current round of figures, maybe I'm to blame for figures going way back, but not this time.
1: There's got to be more to it. If we're about to reach a 15-year high for interest rates, we can't blame it all on Justin's phone plan.
0: Luke in Carnegie says, economics 101, interest rates is a lever to stop inflation. It will not stop the war. Other fiscal tools need to be used to control inflation. This one from Zen says, hi, Justin, if you gathered all the economists in the world and laid them out end to end, they wouldn't reach a conclusion.
1: That's very smart.
0: Well,

0: try. We'll talk to one a little bit later on. 1-300-222-774. We're going to talk to Olivia Newton-John's husband later on today, later on this morning. Isn't that wonderful? And we want to ask you this question, 1-300-222-774. What's your connection with Olivia Newton-John? Did you ever meet her?
1: No, I never met Olivia Newton-John. My connection is so, it's a long bow, but...
0: that is acceptable.
1: Several years ago, there was a TV biopic about Olivia Newton-John's life. Some of you may remember Delta Goodrum was chosen to play Olivia Newton-John. It was filmed entirely, almost entirely, at Luna Park in St Kilda, or the episode that I featured in was.
0: Oh,
1: so
0: you were
1: I
0: in
1: was
0: it.
1: An extra in the Olivia Newton-John TV biopic. I met Delta Goodrum, who I'm sure at some stage crossed paths with Olivia Newton-John. You know, I believe her estate gave their blessing for the show to
0: be
1: made.
0: Yeah. And they were close
1: too. That's the most tenuous connection. They were close, yeah.
0: This is not a tenuous connection. You were in the movie about Olivia Newton-John.
1: And let me tell you, the budget was pretty tight because I played multiple, you know, I wore various different outfits in the backgrounds of the same scenes. So it felt like it was on a shoestring. No offense, Channel 9.
0: Yeah, so stand there, start wearing that. Do you put your hair up, put your hair down,
1: exactly.
0: Go over there. Did they pay you for that at all? Did you get paid for that?
1: Oh, yeah. I was in uni and I went to see what, you know, what it was like on a film set. So I signed up to be an extra.
0: Did you do that often?
1: No, because I decided it was really long days and not the best pay. So it was fun, but not a consistent paycheck.
0: When I was a kid, All the Rivers Run, do you know the TV show I'm talking about? Was being filmed in Echuca. This was a big moment for Echuca.
1: Yes.
0: Because to be honest, as anyone from Echuca would know, after All the Rivers Run, everyone from Melbourne wanted to come up and get on a paddle steamer. So we made a ruddy fortune out of that show. And we're still sort of living off the fat of it now. But nearly every person I know was in that show, just standing in the background, wearing a pair of old trousers, pretending to cut wood.
1: Did you get a turn?
0: No, I didn't do it. I don't know why I didn't do it. But I should have done it.
1: But so the final Walk for Wellness, raising money for Olivia Newton-John's charity and her legacy in breast cancer research is this Sunday. Maybe, I'm sure we have people who've participated, raised funds, maybe has a connection to the Cancer Centre. What is your connection to Olivia Newton-John?
0: What's your connection to Olivia Newton-John? And we'll talk to her husband a little bit later on. Thank you, Rosa Ritchie.
1: Thank you.
0: Numbers 1-300-222-774. Yeah, what's your connection with Olivia Newton-John? I met Olivia Newton-John. When did I meet Olivia Newton-John? She passed away in 2022. Oh, I think it was about 5 years before that. And I met her, and I'll always remember because she was a lovely person, very obviously a very beautiful person, very striking when you once saw her. But I shook her hand, and I was so excited to meet her, I gave it probably a little bit too much of a squeeze, and she was wearing, and she's a delicate woman, she was wearing quite a few rings on her hand too, and she went, ow. There's my memory, 1-300-222-774. But she was very nice after that. 1-300-222-774. Let's get the traffic with Caroline Ferguson from Transport Victoria.
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3: Traffic.
4: Thanks, Justin. If you're setting off bright and early, the freeways and R2s are faring very well. Just things are building up a little bit inbound on the Monash Freeway from the Princess Highway through to the South Gippsland Freeway merge. Same story on the Western Freeway, starting to build up citybound. Actually, there might be a collision just before Hopkins Road. I can see some big delays heading through there. The others are looking really good. Don't forget the outbound entry from Doncaster Road to the Eastern Freeway is closed until the middle of October. Crews are building a new entry ramp there as a part of the freeway upgrade works. You can just jump on the entry ramps and tram or Middleborough Roads instead. Just leave yourself a little bit of extra travel time. And a tram stop is currently being built in Coburg. Moreland Road's closed both ways on the western side of Sydney Road until Friday afternoon. You can hop on to Melville Road, Bell Street and Sydney Road. That's the latest in traffic and transport. It's 12 to 6.
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5: I couldn't breathe when he jumped in.
6: I couldn't stop bawling my eyes out.
5: And that finale.
6: That twist.
5: I was in stitches.
6: Really?

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1: I couldn't look away.
0: Are we talking about the same show?
1: For shows, you just have to share. Stream ABC iView. We've got a story for you.

0: Nice pick, Ross Kavanagh. Lovely job. What is that? What's the name of that song? I have heard it before, but I can't remember that. Have you ever... Is it Mellow? Have you ever been mellow? I didn't know that was the name of the song. What year is that one? Or thereabouts? 70-something? Anyone who knows, have you ever been mellow? 1-300-222-774. Olivia Newton-John. We'll chat to her husband a little bit later on. Love, gorgeous person she was. Just, I think she... One of those people, and obviously what she did for women and men fighting cancer is extraordinary. At the Austin Hospital with the Olivia Newton-John Wellness Centre, it's incredible. They raised a lot of money. They did a lot of good for people. So 1-300-222-774. If you've got a memory of Olivia Newton-John, I think she's one of those people. There are a few people in this world where you meet them and you think, oh, they're going to be, you know, I've seen them on the TV, they're nice. Then you walk away and think, oh, geez. I don't think Olivia Newton-John was one of those people. 1-300-222-774 is the phone number. The Confessional is coming up with Melbourne comedian and actor Simon Taylor at 6:15. Simon Taylor has one hell of a CV when it comes to comedy. He's done some incredible things, but what has he got to confess? What has he got to tell us that he's probably never told another human being before? We're going to find out after 6:15. Ross is in Ocean Grove. Hello, Ross.
1: Hello, Justin. How are you?
0: I'm wonderful. How's life in Ocean Grove?
1: Life is wonderful. Thank you very much.
0: Is it nice? It'd be nice and quiet at 6:09 in Ocean Grove.
1: Peaceful? Well, I'm not in Ocean Grove at the moment. I'm driving to work. So.
0: No, I'm sorry. I apologise. You should be in Ocean Grove. Turn around and go back.
1: I should.
0: Ross, interest rates, tell me, how well do you understand it and where do you put the blame?
1: Well, I don't necessarily put the blame at anywhere, but at the moment interest rates are really at average levels. We've just come from record lows. That's why everyone thinks that interest rates are really high, but 4.6% is the average sort of interest rate for a housing loan anyway.
0: Yeah, that's interesting. I don't think the government hasn't thrown that one out, have they? As an explanation,
1: I don't know why anyone isn't actually mentioning that interest rates aren't all that high. If you go on an average over 20 years. Mm. 4.5% would be about the average. It goes to 6, it goes to 4, it goes to wherever, but we've come off where they were practically giving money away at, what'd they get to, 1.5% or something like that? And then everyone gets a loan at 1.5%, and when it gets to 4.5%, they're wondering why they can't pay it. Well, they should be trying to work out, well, if it gets to there, we should be able to afford it. You know?
0: Ross, that's interesting. Stay with us, Ross. 1-300-222-774. So where do you, opposition says that government spending has gone crazy and that's why the interest rates are so high and we've been getting so many hikes this year and probably more before Christmas. The government says, well, listen, you're going to have to talk to Iran and the United States about why the interest rates are so high. But where do you put the blame for it? 1-300-222-774. We're going to find out at 2:30 just what the figures will be. Could be a 15-year high. Ross, before you go, how long do you keep your phone for?
1: I keep it until the last time I got a phone, I had to get it because I couldn't update the apps anymore, so I had to get a new phone. So that's usually the indicator when I can't use the apps anymore.
0: That's the one. And when you go to download, you've got an app that you use every day, it goes to update it and says, no, you're fried, Ross. You're

0: finished. Mm-hmm. It's time for a new phone. So you're not a new phone nerd then?
1: Nah, I don't care. As long as it makes phone calls, sends texts, takes a photo, that's good enough for me.
0: Ross, you're a lovely old-fashioned gentleman. Thank you.
1: Thank you.
0: Good on you, mate. Enjoy and take it easy on the roads. Thanks very much for the call. Olivia Newton-John, too, we're speaking to her husband later on. After 7 years, the final wellness walk is happening this Sunday. We're going to talk to him about it. So little memories of Olivia Newton-John today. Have you got a connection? Fiona's in Geelong. Hello, Fiona.
2: Hello, Justin. How are you?
0: Wonderful. Thank you. What's your connection with Livy?
2: Well, I'm a singer, but I also teach at a university campus in Melbourne,
0: mm-hmm.
2: and I have a lot of international students.
0: Yeah.
2: And they know a little bit of Olivia, and they're good at karaoke. And I also
0: yes.
2: I also have a friend, Megan Catherine, known as Julchick.
0: Mm.
2: And she has a team, and I've wanted to walk in the wellness walk for ages, but just haven't been able to. And this year I was able to. So fundraising was the goal. And what we did was we actually sang the song you played before. Have you never been mellow?
0: Mm.
2: Have you never tried? And they learned some of the parts on little glockenspiels because they're becoming early childhood teachers. And it was just beautiful. So I put that on Facebook, and it was the funds just came flooding in from all of their friends. So it's her music goes on to connect people on so many levels. And I just think it's amazing that we can celebrate still. I hope they're able to do something different and new. But I'm so excited to walking on Sunday.
0: You've got a terrific voice, Fiona. Sure, you have people tell you that all the time. And what I'm impressed about is at 4 minutes to six on a Tuesday morning, you're able to open the pipes. I can only imagine what you'd be like after a couple of sherries at about 6 o'clock at night. You'd probably be even better.
2: But I sing all the time, and it's just one of those things.
0: Fiona, do you know this one?
2: Not for you. I don't know that one.
0: You don't know that one?
2: not as well as Have You Never Been Mellow.
0: Call yourself an Olivia Newton-John fan. And
2: I know
0: if not for you. Ross, can you look for
2: if
0: me? Is
2: not
0: that
2: for you.
0: Yeah. That's a Bob Dylan song, I think, isn't it?
2: Yeah, actually it is.
0: Yeah. Terrific. Well, yeah. She. What about this one?

0: I just keep doing that till about 8 o'clock, Fiona. That's wonderful, Fiona. It is gorgeous. You've got a lovely voice. She had a wonderful voice. Thanks for sharing that.
1: No, she did have an amazing voice, and I love Sam. You know, I love all the mellow ones.
0: The
1: Sam,
0: mellow ones. Sam, oh yes, Sam. Yeah,
1: know
0: good call.
1: Where I am.
0: Fiona, well done on raising the money too. It'll go. It's going to a very good cause.
1: Well, Jill Chick's over 100,000. It's been amazing.
0: Yeah, wonderful. Something to be very proud of, Fiona, in Geelong, who is a music teacher in Melbourne as well. What's your connection to Olivia Newton-John? 1-300-222-774. Ross, can we have a little I love you up to the news? Is that possible? Or we? Oh, have you got another one? He likes to throw in the different ones, does Ross? What's this one?
2: I ask my love
0: to take

0: Nice pick, Ross. It's coming up to 6 o'clock. Early AM is on the way. Economists are widely tipping the cash rate to rise to a 15-year high this afternoon. We'll have more of that in early AM. And coming up, Ivor Davies.
1: Everything Melbourne.
2: The opening to the news always takes me back to my grandfather's kitchen. Start of the morning, that was always on. He was making porridge. We're going to have a coffee, so it was great.
1: 774 ABC.
3: ABC News with Michaela Ortolan. Good morning. The Reserve Bank is highly tipped to raise interest rates when it meets today to what would be the highest level in 15 years. Nick Parmeta reports.
4: After six board meetings and four rate hikes so far this year, the official cash rate is sitting at 4.35%. And if both financial markets and economists are right in predicting another quarter of a percentage rise today, it'll take that up to 4.6%. As the federal government continues trying to curb inflation, Treasurer Jim Chalmers has pushed back on suggestions the government could do more to help households, instead directing blame towards global economic pressures and war in the Middle East. However, the silver lining for mortgage borrowers is that three out of Australia's four major banks are expecting the RBA to be done with rate hikes after today.
3: Foster care experts say there needs to be more support for families reuniting with their biological children in Victoria. Mackenzie Archer has more.
5: Support for foster carers and families in Victoria is in the spotlight following the death of an 8-month-old girl just days after she was returned to her biological parents. Advocate Heather Baird founded A Better Life for Foster Kids after growing up in the foster care system and says reunification can be difficult and distressing for children.
6: I know of many children who are forced to attend access with parents.
5: Recent legislation changes mean there's now no time limit for biological parents to regain custody of their children. Children and Family Services Chief Executive Wendy Sturgis says parents need more support if the changes are to be effective in the long term.
3: A council in Melbourne's southeast has launched a new plan to combat anti-Semitism. Glen Eira Council is home to Australia's largest Jewish population and has seen an increase in reported anti-Semitic incidents since the October 7 attacks. Nearly 3 years on, the council is developing anti-Semitism training for staff and working with high-risk areas to upgrade security. Mayor Simon Zmood says many residents continue to be targeted.
7: It's making people feel like they don't belong. It's starting to make some people feel like they don't want to go out in public, don't want to go to events, don't want to have Jewish events, don't want to be able to live a Jewish life in Australia.
3: Rescue teams in Nepal are searching for a dozen missing people after an avalanche that has killed at least four people during severe weather in the region. ABC correspondent Natalie Whiting reports.
8: Four bodies have been found after an avalanche struck the base camp of Mount Hamlung in Nepal. Rescuers are still searching for another 12 people who are missing. 10 have been rescued. The dead and missing are Nepali, who were there preparing for international visitors set to arrive for the climbing season. Flooding and landslides in the same region were also caused by heavy rainfall. Conditions are easing as a weather system over the Bay of Bengal weakens. In Thailand's capital Bangkok, thousands remain stranded in their homes after flooding there. Natalie Whiting, ABC News.
3: Counter-terrorism police in the UK say they're not ruling out the possibility of foreign involvement after five men were arrested on suspicion of terrorism and explosives charges near an airbase. The five British nationals have now been released from custody, but police insist they remain under heavy surveillance. The Fairford base is used by the US military to launch strikes on Iran, but it's denied any role in the incident. Head of counter-terrorism policing in the UK, Lawrence Taylor, says all possible lines of inquiry are being explored.
9: But be assured, we are considering this from every possible angle, including that this may be actively committed by proxies or individuals either knowingly or unknowingly working on behalf of a foreign state.
3: To sport, Brisbane Lions fans are expected to pack the city's River Stage today to mark the team's AFL Grand Final victory. The celebrations are continuing after the club beat Fremantle at the MCG on Saturday to secure a three-peat. Fans will gather at River Stage from 11 o'clock this morning to meet the team and show their support. To the weather now, there's a strong wind warning for the Port Phillip, West Coast and Central Coast. For the state, patchy morning fog in the east, dry and sunny apart from some high cloud at times. For Melbourne, partly cloudy, no rain, a top today of 24 degrees. Tomorrow, cloudy, also 24 degrees. Right now in Melbourne, it's 9 degrees. ABC News.
10: Good morning, welcome to AM. I'm Rachel Mealy, coming to you from the lands of the Turrbal and Yuggera people in Brisbane. The Reserve Bank is widely tipped to raise the cash rate this afternoon to its highest level in almost 15 years. Economists say because inflation remains stubbornly high and energy prices are elevated due to the war in the Middle East, the central bank has little choice but to move. Rachel Hayter reports.
11: Up and down.
12: A trip to Perth's Kings Park keeps school holidays fun and low cost for this young family.
11: Everything's just so expensive. And with a daughter that's in kindy and then having a son that's in daycare as well, me working part-time to accommodate the school rush and everything like that, can't afford to do anything else.
12: Three interest rate hikes this year are already taking a toll. And another rise today would make balancing the household budget harder still.
11: You're sort of just paying your mortgage, paying your rates, paying your utilities. There's no space to really put money aside.
12: Markets and economists expect the Reserve Bank to raise the cash rate this afternoon from 4.35 to 4.6%. Its highest level since November 2011.
13: It's really almost a bit of a perfect storm for inflation.
12: Chief economist at the National Australia Bank, Sally Auld, believes higher than expected consumer price index data for July, combined with global inflationary pressures, have left the central bank with little choice but to move.
13: Things like a continuation of elevated energy prices because of the Middle East conflict, and then also the build-out of infrastructure associated with artificial intelligence putting upward pressure on demand for skilled labour and possibly materials, also adding to inflation. Those things feel like they are being realised possibly more quickly than the Reserve Bank thought would be the case.
12: If today's predicted rate rise eventuates, it will be sooner than was tipped by analysts just a few months ago. And ahead of the release of quarterly data used to inform monetary policy decisions.
13: My sense is that they just feel like there's a cost to waiting, and that cost might be that you get even further behind the curve in terms of dealing with the inflation challenge.
12: Markets and economists will be closely watching August's inflation data published tomorrow, as well as whether today's RBA board decision is unanimous or split, before making predictions for any move at the next meeting in November. As for the impact of this rate-raising cycle on the housing market, senior economist with realestate.com.au, Angus Moore, explains it's hurting borrowing capacity more than it's lowering the growth of house prices.
14: Well, we are seeing home prices declining. The declines that we've seen to date, about 2.5%, a little bit more than that nationally, is nowhere near enough to offset the increase in borrowing costs that we've seen already.
12: And it's first home buyers who feel that the most.
14: They're particularly credit constrained, so reduced borrowing capacity can really put a handbrake on first home buyer activity.
12: The RBA will announce its interest rate decision this afternoon.
10: Rachel Hayter reporting with Isabel Musali. For decades, the body that runs Australia's biggest electricity market has taken a conservative view about how much power the country needs to keep the lights on almost all the time. But a growing number of experts say the market operator has become too rose-tinted in its approach and is now counting on big numbers of what are called zombie projects that may never be built. Energy reporter Daniel Mercer has the story.
15: Since unveiling the federal government's flagship energy policy 3 years ago, Climate Change and Energy Minister Chris Bowen has kept the good news flowing.
16: Today, we are opening the first round of our expanded capacity investment scheme, 6 gigawatts. And today, we're pleased to announce that the auction results have led to more than a gigawatt.
17: But this is the capacity investment scheme continuing to work to roll out cheaper renewable energy for all Australians.
15: That signature policy is known as the Capacity Investment Scheme, or CIS. It works by using taxpayer money to help underwrite new large-scale wind, solar and battery projects, which compete for government backing by offering their electricity at the lowest viable price. There's just one big problem, according to Dylan McConnell, a senior research associate at the University of New South Wales. Rising costs mean many of the wind projects that have won contracts through the scheme are now unviable and may never be built.
18: The CIS wasn't designed to solve that problem. It doesn't solve that problem. So, yeah, there's just a fundamental mismatch between the cost and the value.
15: The high costs of wind projects are not just a problem for the government's green ambitions. Dylan McConnell says they're also a problem for the reliability of the grid itself. That's because projects selected through the Capacity Investment Scheme are increasingly being counted in the 10-year power supply outlook known as the Electricity Statement of Opportunities.
18: It's essentially supposed to provide guidance to the market on where reliability issues may emerge in the future to suggest where new projects would be valuable to ensure that system reliability is maintained.
15: The outlook is compiled every year by the Australian Energy Market Operator. From arguably too conservative, Dylan McConnell says AEMO has become too permissive in its approach.
18: So now we have projects that are included in this reliability assessment that are relatively uncertain. And that means that the picture that the current reliability assessment sort of paints is rather rosy.
15: Others agree. Tristan Edis runs research and advisory firm Green Energy Markets, and he says the reliability outlook and AEMO are victims of the highly politicised nature of energy debate in Australia.
19: They've been put on the pedestal as the ultimate arbiter of what is and isn't right, and that has, I think, made politicians very sensitive to wanting to make sure that whatever they say is reflects their political priorities to some degree.
15: In a statement, a spokesman for Chris Bowen said the minister had confidence in AEMO and its forecasts. The spokesman noted the most recent reliability outlook identified no shortfalls in supplies this decade. Dylan McConnell is sceptical, but he says the government and AEMO are unlikely to stand by if power supplies are threatened, and that may mean extending coal-fired power plants or other expensive options.
10: Daniel Mercer. Tens of thousands of Ukrainian children have been stolen by Russia since the war began. Most haven't returned. Some have ended up on adoption websites. Now, kids living under Russian occupation are being indoctrinated on a mass scale and risk being conscripted into Moscow's army to fight their own people. Europe correspondent Catherine Diss has been embedded with the rescue teams for Foreign Correspondent and filed this report from Ukraine.
20: So we've just woken up to multiple booms. It's just after 1 o'clock in the morning. We're just going to head to the shelter now.
21: Russia's been ramping up attacks on civilian targets in Ukraine's capital, but there's another battle being waged in parallel, the battle for Ukraine's stolen kids. I'm heading out of the city on a mission to rescue Ukrainian children trapped in Russian-occupied territory. Four teenage boys are at risk of being drafted into the Russian army. Katerina Fedosinko is the linchpin of the operation run by NGO Save Ukraine. At any moment, the Russian army can come and just take them away, she tells me, saying they constantly live in fear. Tens of thousands of Ukrainian children have been stolen, abducted, forcibly transferred or deported since the war began. The 1.6 million kids living under Russian occupation are now the target. The team at Save Ukraine has rescued more than 1,700 children from Russia and occupied territory. What they've uncovered is chilling. Hundreds of missing Ukrainian kids advertised on Russian adoption websites. And they're being indoctrinated and exposed to military training on a mass scale. I've come to meet Ukrainian orphan Denis Kostiv. He was moulded into Russia's poster child for its propaganda machine. His two-year ordeal all started with a youth camp in Russian-annexed Crimea.
0: Ukrainian symbols, Ukrainian music, the Ukrainian language. Everything that in principle relates to Ukraine is forbidden here.
21: He appeared in multiple pro-Russian propaganda videos, but it all became very real when a conscription letter arrived on his 18th birthday.
0: It's a system that breaks children's minds and ideology over many

0: years. Russia knows how to do this. They have manuals for this.
1: Ukraine's First Lady, Alena Zelenska, wife to President Volodymyr Zelensky, is on her own mission to get the kids back.
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1: A battle alongside the war being waged on the front lines. This is Catherine Diss in Ukraine, reporting for AM.
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8: How long do you keep your phone for?
9: I keep it until the last time I got a phone, I had to get it because I couldn't update the apps anymore, so I had to get a new phone. So that's usually the indicator when I can't use the apps anymore.
8: That's the one.
9: As long as it makes phone calls, sends text, takes a photo, that's good enough for me.
10: I'm a singer and I've wanted to walk in the wellness walk. And this year I was able to. We actually sang the song you played before. Have you?

0: It is. We had a very mellow opening to the show today. It's 16 past six. Justin Smith filling in for Bob and Rich for the rest of the week. And yeah, we are asking that question because there's a survey going around saying that we hold on to our phones a hell of a lot longer than we used to. That we used to change, you know, because the phones were a hell of a lot cheaper as well. So you would change even every year if you were on a plan, or every couple of years, or just when you got sick of the sight of it, you'd get another one. But now people are holding on to them longer. Now, I looked at mine. I've had mine for 2 years, and I'll probably try and get another 4 years out of it if I can, which is probably going to be a stretch. So 1-300-222-774, how old is your phone? And we may even try and find Melbourne's oldest phone in the world ever. 1-300-222-774. Interest rates today could hit a 15-year high. We'll find out at 2:30. Well, that's what's expected. The money is on the fact that it will hit a 15-year high. We'll have more on that later on with Stephen Kukulis, economist. But everyone does have a different explanation. They have opinion. The government is saying that you'll have to go and talk to Iran and the United States about the war to find out why the interest rates are so high. The opposition say, well, it's government spending. Different economists have different thoughts behind it. What is yours? Why do you think the interest rates are so high? 1-300-222-774. And in the confessional, comedian Simon Taylor will be joining us very soon. Let's get some traffic with Caroline Ferguson.
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2: Traffic.
3: Thanks, Justin. There's just been a multi-vehicle collision on the M80 Ring Road, Altona bound. Only one lane squeezing through on your approach to Sydney Road. Traffic's backing back to Edgars Road already. There's also a heavy stretch inbound on the Princess Freeway from the High Street exit at Laverton up towards the Williams Landing area. A tight run on the Westgate Freeway now from the Westgate Freeway. Oh, you're already on the Westgate Freeway. What am I saying? From the M80 Ring Road through to Williamstown Road. Lots of traffic coming into town on the Western Freeway through Aintree and Deanside. And then very heavy again approaching the M80 Ring Road. That's the latest in traffic and transport. It's 18 past 6.
0: Caroline, thank you. It is 18 past 6 and it's a bit of cloud around today, but there will be no rain, says the Bureau, and a top of 24. Let's check in with the police. Catherine McLeod is Media Officer at Victoria Police. Catherine, thank you for your time.
4: Good morning, Justin.
0: A firebombing in Deer Park overnight. What has happened?
4: Yeah, absolutely. Another day, another firebombing. Mm.

0: another night, another firebombing, but they keep doing it. You keep catching them. There's been a couple of charges over the Tullamarine fire from yesterday.
1: Yeah, I mean, you and I spoke about this one yesterday morning, but our Moonee Valley crime detectives have charged two teenage boys after that fire in Tullamarine yesterday. If you guys recall, we were called to reports of that building fire on Flight Drive just before 3:15. We later spotted a vehicle of interest travelling at an alleged fast rate of speed in Meadow Heights. Now, we followed that car to Roxburgh Park, where it was dumped on Clare Boulevard. A 16-year-old boy and an 18-year-old boy were arrested on Sheridan Way, and they have since been interviewed and charged, and they'll both appear at court today.
0: You said teenagers. Catherine, I don't want to put you on the spot. Do we have an age of said teenagers?
1: We do. So one is 16 and one is 18.
0: Okay. All right. Thank you. And today is Police Remembrance Day. Catherine, it's been a rough couple of years.
1: It has been
0: a very tough couple of years for you guys. What happens today?
1: So every year on the 29th, nationally, we mark National Police Remembrance Day, where we pause in Victoria to remember the 178 officers who've lost their lives in the line of duty. Now, all of those names are etched into the honour wall at the Victoria Police Memorial. But as you said, this year, once again, is especially bittersweet for us because our two murdered members, Neil Thompson and Vadim Divat Hattat, will now have their names included on the National Remembrance Wall in Canberra. So, as usual, we're doing a march and a service this morning, which will commence at Princess Bridge at 10 a.m. and proceed down to St Kilda Road to the memorial.
0: Thank you, Catherine, and thanks to everyone there for everything you do for us. Thank you.
1: You're welcome. Thanks, Justin.
0: Catherine McLeod, Victoria Police. It is Police Remembrance Day. We will slide into the confession. The confessional, moments
2: the deaths
0: away.
2: Of Jesse Baird and Luke Davies shocked Sydney. Their bodies found 200 kilometres from where they were last seen. Now the trial of Beau-Lamar Condon, the former cop charged with their murder, is underway. On the case of Jesse and Luke, we're your eyes and ears inside the courtroom, talking you through the witnesses and evidence that's put before the jury. Search the Case Off podcast on ABC Listen or wherever you get your podcasts.
0: 1-300-222-774 is the phone number. It's 22 past 6. Justin Smith filling in for Bob and Rish for the rest of the week. They're going to be back on Monday. We're going to go to the confessional soon if we can. But the first thing that our guest has to confess is that they're not answering their phone. But we're going to talk to him very soon and we will slide into the confessional. 1-300-222-774 is the phone number. Be good to talk today. I got a message from Brooke who said, because there's a survey going around saying that people are holding on to their phones for a hell of a lot longer than they used to. And someone said, my phone is 7 years old, broken screen, old and wrinkly, but it still works. And I reckon I can get another 3 years out of it. Good work, Brooke. Well done. If you can get another three. See, I could be wrong here, but people used to get on plans. They used, with the big companies, they'd get a plan so that they pay a certain amount every month and they get a free phone, although nothing's free, but they get the free phone with it. And then they upgrade. So I did this every year. I would upgrade to the new phone. And then when I got sick of that, I'd get another one, give the kids the old phone, and they would use that. We had a great thing going there for a while, but I realized it was costing me a ruddy fortune and didn't do it anymore. So it was a 1-300-222-774. Please, what is the oldest phone? What's the oldest phone that you have? We've got to find the oldest phone in Melbourne. Have you been holding on to it? 1-300-222-774. Also today, Olivia Newton-John, the ONJ walk is on Sunday, but they've been doing it for years. It is now going to be the last one. So we'll talk to Olivia Newton-John's husband a bit later on about this. So 1-300-222-774. If you've got a memory of Olivia Newton-John, we've got a text through, says, hiya, Justin. Shout out to the ONJ team, especially volunteer Gary. This year, my dad and I looked forward to seeing him every Monday during his weekly chemo treatment.

thanks to the entire team. The individual tasks you complete every day make people being cared for feel like an individual at a time when they're not feeling the best. Beautiful text, Tanya. Thank you very much for that. This one's for you.

0: 26 past 6. Oh, I'm sorry, I just sort of drifted off there and just sort of sat back and listened to it for a while. Olivia Newton-John, she passed away in 2022, is greatly missed, did a hell of a job setting up the Olivia Newton-John Centre at the Austin Hospital. And every year they've been having the ONJ walk, the wellness walk. It's going to be their last one on Sunday. So we'll talk to Olivia Newton-John's husband about that a little later on. It is Police Memorial Day, not just in Victoria, but nationally. Kate Mead, 774 station reporter, is at the memorial. Hello, Kate.
1: Good morning, Justin.
0: And how is it? They'd be very quiet, I would imagine, but they're getting ready.
1: Well, it is quiet, but there is a flurry of work happening at the memorial as they set up. So 10 o'clock this morning is when the march will start from Princes Bridge and make its way to the memorial on St Kilda Road. I can already see that there are some roads that have already been cut off. So allow for that if you're trying to get into the city this morning, that there are some closures already in place at the moment. But Justin, like you said, it's a national day. More than 170 police officers from around Australia have lost their lives in service over this last 12 months. And, you know, as I stand here today, last year I stood here and we talked about the two officers that lost their lives in Port Punkah, Senior Constable Neil Thompson and also Vadim Devash. You know, their names were added here last year and I'm looking at their names right now. It's an important day for our police services as they will march along St Kilda Road today.
0: Yeah, also they're going to be memorialised today in Canberra at a national ceremony, which will be a very, very important for Victoria Police. Kate, it's no secret there has been vandalism a couple of times on the memorial and on this day, but how about on this date, I should say. How is it? Everything okay this morning?
1: Actually, I was just talking to one of the officers that are down here this morning and they said, you know, it does help that they're lighting it up now. There's a mobile camera that has been set up overnight to keep an eye on the area with some extra lighting and things like that. But, I mean, that's not up all year round, but it's certainly a deterrent over the last 24 hours in the lead up for today.
0: Kate, thank you very much. Very important day. Oh, before you go, Kate Mead, have you got an Olivia Newton-John connection?
1: Only that I love my sweatpants and love to get physical. Why?
0: It's just a standard question for us today, Kate.
1: Okay.
0: Wonderful. Well, get physical. Get okay. Moving. Thank you. Kate Mead, 774 station reporter, is at the police memorial. 1-300-222-774, if you've got a memory of Olivia Newton-John. But also today, the interest rates. This is what's going to be talked about for a fair whack of today. Interest rates could hit a 15-year high. About 45 minutes ago, we took a call from Ross who said, well, are they? Are they really high or are they just what they kind of should be? Even though it's a 15-year high, it has been much higher if you go back a little further. I'd love your thoughts on it. 1-300-222-774. And remember the album Man of Colours, Ivor Davies and Ice House. This might make you feel just a touch old. It's about to turn 40 years old. We'll talk to Ivor Davies coming up after the news.

0: ABC News with Michaela Ortolan. Good morning. Both financial markets and economists think it's almost certain the Reserve Bank will raise interest rates for the fourth time this year when they meet today. A standard quarter of a percentage hike would take the official cash rate from 4.35% to 4.6%, the highest level in 15 years. The Treasurer has blamed stubborn petrol prices for high inflation rather than government spending. Chief economist at Westpac and a former RBA assistant Governor Lucy Ellis says a rate hike seems highly likely.
1: I think it's inevitable given where inflation is and given the Reserve Bank's viewpoint about the slow rate of growth in supply capacity and the how fast they think Australia can grow without spurring more inflation.
0: Tech companies would be required to immediately report rogue AI incidents to Australian cybersecurity authorities as well as organisations affected under new standards being developed by the federal government. The move's been prompted by OpenAI's three-month delay in alerting the government of website breaches. When an alert was finally sent, it was directed only to a low-level email inbox. The ABC understands the government wants to mandate notifications the Australian Signals Directorate, in addition to any organisation breached by an AI agent. A shop has been set on fire in Melbourne's West overnight, with offenders still on the run. Ethan Seidemann reports.
2: Police believe arsonists broke into the Asia Lane grocer on Ballarat Road in Deer Park just before 11 o'clock last night. Multiple fire trucks attended the scene and firefighters worked quickly to extinguish the blaze. No one was inside at the time. Footage from the scene shows the shopfront's glass door and window smashed in, revealing the burnt remains of grocery items inside the store. Police say the investigation into the blaze remains ongoing as they try to find those responsible.
0: UK police have granted bail to the five men accused of attempting to carry out a terror plot on a UK airbase. Europe correspondent Elias Kluwer reports from London.
3: Counter-terror police in the UK say five British nationals, all aged in their 20s, have been released on bail after being arrested on suspicion of being involved in an alleged terror plot, which was foiled after a local farmer spotted them near an airbase in southwest England. Authorities are investigating whether the men were acting for a foreign government. The airbase is occasionally used by the United States Air Force to deploy long-range bombers into Iran. Tehran has denied any involvement and say claims the country is linked to the incident are malicious fabrications. Elias Kluwer, ABC News, London.
0: Israel's Prime Minister has reportedly met the leader of the United Arab Emirates in a secret weekend trip to Abu Dhabi. That is fueling controversy around what he knew about the October 7 attacks before they happened. Middle East correspondent Caitlin Kelly has more.
4: Benjamin Netanyahu is under pressure after a secret four-hour trip to Abu Dhabi, where reports suggest he asked UAE leader Mohammed bin Zayed to deny warning him of the October 7th Hamas attacks. It follows a report by Israeli outlet Haaretz that this warning was given to Netanyahu and never passed to intelligence, a claim he denies. The Wall Street Journal and The Atlantic reported that Egyptian officials also warned Netanyahu before the attack, turning the lead-up to October 7th into a contentious election issue, with Israelis due at the polls in just a month. Caitlin Kelly, ABC News, Jerusalem.
0: To sport, three-time premiership coach Chris Fagan says he wants to stay involved in AFL football regardless of whether he walks away from the Brisbane Lions. Despite being contracted for 2027, the 65-year-old is taking time to determine his next move after 10 seasons in charge at the club. Fagan has told Fox Sports he's still working through whether he has the energy to coach at the top level for another year.
5: If I don't continue with Brisbane, I think I'll move back to Melbourne to be around my daughters and son-in-laws and the grandkids. You know, I always enjoyed my role at Hawthorn, where I was more sort of looking out for Clarko and, you know, working in the background a little bit more. That sort of role, I think, is where I probably feel most comfortable.
0: To the weather now, there's a strong wind warning for the Port Phillip, West Coast and Central Coast for the state. Patchy morning fog in the east, dry and sunny, apart from some high cloud at times. For Melbourne, partly cloudy, no rain, a top today of 24 degrees. Tomorrow, cloudy, also 24 degrees. Thursday, rain, 23 degrees. Right now in Melbourne, it's 10 degrees. ABC News.
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10: Traffic.
12: Good morning, it's Caroline Ferguson from Transport Victoria. There's been a multi-vehicle collision on the M80 Ring Road. Three of the four Greensborough-bound lanes have been closed off just after Pascoe Vale Road. Only one lane's just trickling through at the moment, and traffic's now backing back towards the Calder Freeway. There's also been a lane closed, the right lane closed, Altona-bound for emergency services access. Traffic's now backing back to Dalton Road. And also looking pretty tight now coming in on the Calder Freeway, approaching Green Gully Road. Lots of traffic on the Monash Freeway, slowing down very quickly now from the South Gippsland Freeway merge and stretches really all the way through to Warragul Road. A lot of people are back at work this week, and the Princess Freeway heavy heading through Williams Landing. If they're catching a train or a tram, they're running on time. That's the latest in traffic and transport. It's 24-7.
13: Let us get the latest in finance. Siobhan Blewett from Frey Capital. Good morning, Siobhan.
14: Hello, Justin. Good morning. Well, the oil price is up again overnight. Investors are a bit twitchy, that's for sure. But today's Reserve Bank interest rate meeting at 2:30. So we'll know investors are certainly expecting at least a 0.25% increase. The Dow finished down 0.8% at 51,400. Nasdaq was down 0.9% at 26,800. FTSE in London down 0.1% and France down 0.9%. Germany down 0.2%. Bitcoin at the present time at 1.3%, $83,700 a unit, and the iron ore price is hovering at $94.90 US a tonne. Fairly quiet for BHP and Rio in New York trade, down 0.5% and 0.16%. The oil price up 0.8%, $93.18 US a barrel at present. But we did note Saudi Arabia sound like they've been able to get the flow back on one of those major oil pipelines that was hurt by the drone strikes later this month or early this month. Gold price down 3.8%, $4,156 US an ounce. Aussie dollar is buying 70.17 cents US, which is down 0.09%. And the SPY suggests we'll be up 9 points or 0.1%. On the open.
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15: Well, I don't know why anyone isn't actually mentioning that interest rates aren't all that high. If you go on an average over 20 years, 4.5% would be about the average. It goes to 6, it goes to 4, it goes to wherever, but we've come off where they were practically giving money away at what did it get to? 1.5% or something like that?
13: That was Ross who gave us a call about an hour ago on the interest rates, because we asked this question. So we'll find out about the interest rates at 2:30 today, expected to hit a 15-year high. Economists have lots of different theories. We'll talk to another one later on. But we asked this question: is why do you think the interest rates are particularly high? And that was Ross's answer, which is, well, are they high or are they kind of average, where they should be? Veronica in Mornington sent this text that said, I don't think Ross has a home loan, let alone a business loan. 4.6% reserve cash rate is close to 7% home loan and 9% business rate. Veronica, thank you. If you've got an explanation, like, why do you think? The government's going to have a reason. The opposition is going to have a reason. Every economist is going to have a reason. Why do you think? 1-300-222-774. Terry's in Moonlight Flat. Hello, Terry.
16: Good morning, Justin. How's it going?
13: Wonderful, thank you. But before you say anything else, you live in the greatest place name in Victoria, as far as I'm concerned.
16: Just outside Castlemaine, and it lives up to its name, particularly in the summer nights. It's gorgeous.
13: Population about 81, I think, Terry.
16: Yeah, that's right.
13: Terry, when you see that interest rates are high, or they're going up, or they're going down, or what? Where do you put the blame or the explanation?
16: Well, I understand interest rates being a key tool of the government to control inflation. I think, you know, if you did Economics 101, you understand that. But one observation that I'd make that listeners maybe aren't fully aware of is that somewhere between 50 and 70% of inflation is directly caused by corporate profits. in a background where corporations are still reporting record profits to their shareholders, I wonder if the burden should be shared more.
13: Terry, thank you for that. 1-300-222-774. Please keep them coming, because there is a different explanation from each person. It's 19 to 7. It's going to be partly cloudy. Top of 24 today.

0: It was an enormous, enormous album in the 80s. Man of Colours from Icehouse. Let's cut to the chase. I had a copy of it. You had a copy of it. We know it was gigantic. Well, next year it turns 40 years old. Ivor Davies is in our Sydney studio. He's with us. Ivor, thank you very much for your time.
1: Oh, pleasure.
0: What do you, when you hear that, what goes through your head when you, do you think, oh, I wish I had have done a little extra in that bit or a bit more in that? Are you still critical of it? Or what do you think when you hear it?
1: I'm slightly in awe, actually, in terms of the amount of work. And of course, we're going to be performing every song from this album, and a lot of those songs we have never performed before. So along with Steve Bull, our bass player, who I've elected as musical director of this tour, we've been going through all the old tapes, and it's quite mind-boggling to do that, because after 40 years I go, oh, I remember that. Oh, where did that idea come from? So it's quite a piece of work.
0: Now, not everybody in the music industry remembers 40 years ago, but what do you remember about the recording of this? Did you know that you were onto something great?
1: No, you're never sure of the outcome, but by then, you know, this was a period where kind of lots of threads met. We'd already done half an album with the co-producer who I love working with, so I rehired him again for this album. I'd already written an album and a ballet with our lead guitarist, Bob Kretschmer, and so this was the second set of songs that we'd worked on together. So by then we were kind of fluent in a kind of peculiar way, and we decided to record it in Australia, in Sydney, rather than go overseas, which was nice to be at home and working in a familiar studio in Sydney. So lots of kind of things came together at a perfect time, I think.
0: Yeah. You said that there's many of the songs that you haven't, or some of the songs that you haven't played live before. Which one are you looking forward to really belting out?
1: Well, as I say, I've been coming to grips with these songs in more detail recently, and it's quite extraordinary for me. For example, there's a song on the album, to place it in history, back in 1986, 87, there is a song about domestic violence on this album. Ooh. And it's pretty well veiled, and at the time I didn't kind of draw attention to it, but it's there as large as life in a song called Anybody's War. Another song called Sunrise, which is nothing short of an absolute epic. I don't know what I was thinking when I created that song. It was never to be performed live, but of course we are going to do it precisely that. But it is absolutely bigger than Ben-Hur.
0: Now, forgive me, but I seem to remember a little bit of gossip from you from way back when, that you used to fine the band members if they made a mistake. Is that true?
1: No, it's not true. And it's a common myth that I think was perpetuated by James Freud from the Models.
0: Right.
1: Because we've had a long-standing joke, which we still do in amongst the crew and the band, that if anybody makes a mistake, they put up their hand with a splayed fingers to signify $5. Yes, I messed up. I didn't get away with that. And everybody laughs, of course. No fines have ever been paid, and it's a joke thing that we do amongst ourselves. But it's very funny because, you know, sometimes you do make a mistake and you think, oh, I got away with that. And then you've got a whole bunch of band members standing around you on stage mid-song with all of their hands in the air going, nah, you didn't get away with that.
0: Well, look, you've been terrific over these years. You've given a lot of enjoyment to people. Something else you've also given is a lot of different hairstyles in the last 40 years. They seem to get, and some of those hairstyles, we could point out one in particular, but many of them are coming back, Ivor Davies.
1: Yeah, look, I'm in my dotage, I'm sticking to kind of short back and sides pretty much. It's the ultimate low maintenance haircut, and I thoroughly recommend it.
0: You won't be bringing the mullet back for, I did say the M word, I'm sorry, but will you be bringing that back for the 40th anniversary?
1: No, I certainly will not.
0: No, will not. All right. Well, look, congratulations on the last 40 years since the album. As I said, I had a copy. Everyone listening now had a copy. It was enormous, something to be incredibly proud of. We look forward to seeing you on stage.
1: Thank you very much indeed. Looking forward to it.
0: Wonderful. The 40th anniversary of Man of Colours with Icehouse and Ivor Davies, June and July next year across Australia. They'll be here in Melbourne, of course, at the Mart Court Arena, Saturday, June 26. If you just Google Ice House Tour, you'll get all the details and all the details for the tickets.

0: It's 13:07, partly cloudy day today, although the sun looks pretty gorgeous at this early stage. It'll be a top of 24. Let's get the latest from the newsroom. Michaela Ortolan is there. Hi, Michaela.
1: Thanks, Justin. Coming up in the news at 7, a national day to remember fallen police officers, a suspicious fire at an Asian grocer in Melbourne's west, and a new medicinal cannabis qualification driven by industry need. Melbourne's weather partly cloudy with a top today of 24 degrees. It's currently 10 degrees. More news at 7.
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3: Traffic.
4: Hello, it's Caroline from Transport Victoria. There's been a pretty nasty collision on the M80 Ring Road. Three of the four lanes have been closed off Greensbound just after Pascavel Road. Traffic's now banking all the way back to the Calder Freeway, adding 45 minutes to your drive towards the east. Altona Bound, the right lane's also been closed at the scene for emergency services. It's looking very heavy as well on the approach. You're much better off using Edgars Road, Marnie's Road and Camp Road and Johnson Street, or if you're heading along Broadmeadows Road, Mickleham Road and the Tullamarine Freeway to head towards the city from the outer northeast. That's the latest in traffic and transport. It's 13 to 7.
2: Matt O'Kine, disruptive in class. Whoa. Becky Lucas, too clever for her own good.
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3: Breakfast with Justin Smith.
0: 12 to 7, yes, yeah, bit of cloud around today with a top of 24 degrees. Coming up, we'll talk to Anna Pickett from the Squiz podcast. We'll have a look at the news that's floating around today. One of the big stories, of course, is the announcement from the Reserve Bank of Australia at 2:30. We are taking calls on why do you think the interest rates go up? Where do you put the, not necessarily the blame, but where do you put the explanation? Russ is in Drysdale. Hello, Russ.
8: G'day, Justin. How are you?
0: I'm cracking. Thank you.
8: Good on you, mate. Should be on a day like today. It's beautiful down here on the northern Bellarine Peninsula. Absolutely spectacular.
0: Well, just to rub it in for people who are surrounded by concrete. No. No worries. Yeah, it's going to be a gorgeous day. What do you, when you see the interest rates and when you see them going up and when you hear any talk of doom and gloom, where do you put your explanation, Russ?
8: Well, a couple of pointers, and one of them in reference to what Ross from Ocean Grove just down the road commented on. But the cause for the rise is quite complicated, no doubt. But there's got to be a lot of responsibility on the government for spending. And I think, you know, the government operates at much higher expense these days than it has in the past. That no doubt adds to the rise, and it's a bit cruel to be punishing the home buyers and the homeowners to try and bring it down. I know it's the only tool.

0: the RAB, the RBA's got. But in reference to Ross's comment about interest rate being high, it's relevant to how much you've borrowed, isn't it? You know, when I borrowed about 80 to 100 grand to buy a house on the northern beaches of Sydney about 35 years ago. Now,
1: Would have to be
0: you
1: a
0: wouldn't
1: while
0: get
1: ago, yeah.
0: that for 4 million today. Now, the rates then about 88, 89 rose to 17.5%, but the borrowing was a lot less and the cost of living was nothing like it is today. So if you couple all the things that are happening today to families that have borrowed a lot of money to purchase a house, they've got nothing left.
1: Well, thank you very
0: And
1: much, Lynn.
0: the pain is real. The pain is real. And I'm in small business and I know how real it is because it's crippling us.
1: Russ, thank you very much for that. Really appreciate it. 1-300-222-774. We're going to talk to economist Stephen Kokoulis to ask him what he thinks is driving inflation and why the decision is being made today. And do you have a memory of Olivia Newton-John? Have you got a story? Have you got a connection? Because the final ONJ Walk for Wellness is coming up this Sunday. We'll talk to her husband, John Easling, a little bit later on. 9 to 7, let's have a look at some news today. Anna Pikett is co-host of the Squid podcast, the Squiz podcast. Hello, Anna.
2: I could talk about squids as well if
1: you
2: want.
1: Yeah, let's do squids today if you can.
2: Fan of calamari. Too early though.
1: Maybe. Oh, it wasn't. Yeah, no, maybe. Don't often have calamari for breakfast, Anna. So the RBA today. It's the big one. Or one of the big ones.
2: Yeah, I know you've been talking about it a lot this morning, Justin, and we're going to be hearing a lot about the economy today. And that's because pretty much everyone, economists, banks, analysts, money markets have predicted that a rate rise is on the cards. And if this happens, if the interest rate does go up by 25 basis points, it will be the fourth rise this year and it will move the rate to 4.6%, which is the highest it would have been since 2011 when Julia Gillard was Prime Minister. Now, I was actually reading a piece in the AFR, the Australian Financial Review this morning, that said if this happens, only one advanced country in the world will have a higher interest rate. Can you guess which country that is, Justin? I put you on the spot.
1: New Zealand?
2: Iceland.
1: Iceland?
2: A bit further afield, yeah. Their interest rate, which was changed in August, is 8%. So a fair way to go to make up the difference to Iceland, but still, like second to that.
1: There is also talk that, Anna, that maybe there'll be another one before Christmas as well. I mean, and I'll ask Stephen Kokoulis this question, the economist, a little bit later on as well. But from what we see today, is there going to be any hint of where it's going to go before Christmas? Because we don't know.
2: Well, we've got inflation data out tomorrow as well. So I guess we'll have to see what happens. And we've also got the war in the Middle East, which Jim Chalmers has said is impacting inflation and fuel costs. But yeah, I guess we'll have to wait until Melbourne Cup Day to see whether or not this today is potentially the last one.
1: And we'll have the newish chair of the Reserve Bank of Australia who will be fronting the press about an hour after the announcement, I believe, which has become not a newish thing, but it's a little bit more open than it was about a year ago.
2: I feel like Michelle Bullock has been doing a lot of media in the last few weeks as well. She's been doing a lot of press conferences, a lot of interviews. So we'll learn more when she speaks. 2:30 is the decision, isn't it? 2:30 today.
1: Yeah, absolutely. The Federal Greens leader, Larissa Waters, made an announcement yesterday due to some health issues. What are we hearing?
2: Yeah, this story broke last night when I was watching 7:30. So Larissa Waters, who's a Queensland senator, is going to be stepping down due to a chronic kidney condition, which she's had for a while, but apparently it's been declining a lot over the last few months. So she needs to take medical leave. Now, she's been in place as the party's leader since last May when Adam Bandt lost his seat in the federal election. But she says that the Greens needs a leader in good health to lead us to success. And the Greens actually have a key role in the Senate. So the Albanese government needs either their support or the coalition's to get legislation through the Senate. So whoever replaces her is going to be doing plenty of negotiating. We know that for sure.
1: All right. And I guess it's there's still very much a party to be reckoned with when it comes to doing the numbers. So, yeah, it's not an insignificant thing when the leader steps down.
2: No, absolutely not. And in terms of some of the names that are swirling as who could replace her,

0: New South Wales's Maureen Faruqi, there's South Australian Senator Sarah Hanson-Young, Tasmania's Nick McKim, also David Shoebridge. He's been taking on some prominent roles, particularly when it comes to AUKUS. So I guess we'll have to see what happens. There's going to be a party room meeting at some point before the end of this week, so we should know who the new leader is fairly soon.
1: It will be interesting if Sarah Hanson-Young gets the gig, because it's sort of come her way a few times, and she always kind of gets passed over, whether the parties see her as a little bit too polarising. But it'll be interesting to see if she ends up finally getting the job that she's kind of feels like she's been in the running for years.
0: Absolutely. She's another one who's been very prominent, particularly on some of the social media and AI issues that we've been talking about a lot over the last few weeks and months.
1: And here's the cracking news. The moths are back.
0: How do you go with bugs and insects, Justin?
1: I'm fine. Spiders, I'm not a big fan of. I like spiders, but as long as they're about 7, 8, 9, 10 feet away, I'm all right.
0: Yeah,
1: but any
0: they
1: closer
0: move quite
1: than
0: unpredictably,
1: that,
0: don't they?
1: Yeah. They're scary.
0: And that's the same thing with moths. I mean, you could maybe make the argument: why would a British person move to Australia if she's frightened of bugs? Because pretty much everything can kill you down here, whether it's sharks in the water, bugs on land, you know, everything's out to get you. But these bogon moths, we should actually be making them our friends, even though they're pretty icky. And
1: they're lovely.
0: Well, they're endangered, so we need to be rallying behind them. They've been endangered since 2021, and that's because as the world's getting warmer, temperatures are rising, their summer habitats, which are in the mountains, the rock faces are becoming too warm for them. But the problem that's been happening at the moment is they're a bit lost. So there's reasons to feel sorry for them, because they're migrating from inland Australia to the Australian Alps, and they've been blown off course by strong winds. And apparently they've been confused by city lights. So, I mean, I kind of feel a bit sorry for them as someone who struggles to follow maps. This isn't their fault, but they have been, oh my goodness me, like so many of them in my apartment. They're everywhere. I have this whole routine where I've, at any given time, there's about 6 pint glasses over a notebook with a moth in it, and I have to take them out and release them to the balcony because they get in my washing. I was putting my activewear on last week. Two of them, almost the size of my palm, flew out of my shorts. And I mean, if you need any kind of encouragement to not go to the gym, a moth flying out of your shorts is right up there, Justin.
1: And a pike at you and your activewear and your pint glasses of moths. You're just a treasure. Thank you.
0: The best pictures on the radio,
1: oh,
0: Justin.
1: Oh, absolutely. Anna Pigott, co-host of the Squid Podcast and moth aficionado, she of the active wear. Let's get the latest in traffic from Transport Victoria. ABC Melbourne.
2: Traffic. Thanks, Justin. A really nasty multi-car collision on the M80 Ring Road, Greentrebound, just after Pascoval Road. Just one lane's trickling through. Traffic's banking back to the Calder Freeway. 45 minutes worth of delays to the east, Greentrebound, and heading towards Altona. That's towards the Westgate Freeway. The right lane's been closed off for emergency services access. It's heavy from Edgars Road, 27 minutes. You may like to take Edgars Road, Marnie's Road and Camp Road and Johnson Street, or Broadmeadows Road, Mickleham Road and the Tullamarine Freeway to avoid these closures. That's the latest in traffic and transport. It's 2 to 7.
1: Caroline, thank you very much for that. Let's get the latest from the Weather Bureau. I see sun, but clouds may come. Christy Johnson, senior forecaster at the Bureau. Hi, Christy.
3: Hi, Justin. Yes, look, I think it's pretty sunny at the moment. So a couple little fog patches out in a few valleys out in the east. But apart from that, beautiful and sunny. And it is going to be a warm day. We're already starting to see the northerly winds picking up. They're going to strengthen further, particularly down through the city and the northern suburbs. So it could be quite a blowy day for many parts. Quite a warm one, as I mentioned, 24 degrees. So not as warm as we're seeing in Adelaide. They're forecasting 33 there. But
1: 33?
3: Yeah, warmest day potentially since 2008 for Adelaide. But warmest September day, sorry. Mm. But still, Melbourne 24, well or truly above our average, which is about 17 for September. So a warm day with those fresh northerly winds, probably similar tomorrow, but we'll see perhaps a little bit more cloud tomorrow. There could be some cloud today. It'll be mostly high cloud today, though, but could be a bit more cloud tomorrow and maybe some showers developing late tomorrow, but most of the rainfall coming through on Thursday. still staying quite warm on Thursday with the sort of a bit of tropical air over us. So it's going to be sort of unsettled, warm, humid, showery, maybe the chance of a thunderstorm. And then a cold front will come through on Friday, clear that moisture out, give us still some showers, but really the main thing, dropping the temperature to 16 for Friday, Saturday.
1: Kirsty Johnson at the Bureau, thank you very much for that. Interest rates are expected to rise after the RBA meets this afternoon. More of that coming up.

0: National Day to remember fallen police officers, a suspicious fire at an Asian grocer in Melbourne's West, and a new medical cannabis qualification driven by industry needs. ABC News, good morning. I'm Michaela Ortolan. The family of a Melbourne man missing in Cambodia fears he was targeted for his political advocacy. Hip Tran flew to Phnom Penh with a colleague to meet with Vietnamese human rights activists and has not been heard for nearly 2 weeks. Mr. Tran, who is in his early 50s, is a member of pro-democracy group Viet Tan, which the Vietnamese government considers a terrorist organisation. The Department of Foreign Affairs and Trade has confirmed it is providing consular assistance to the family of an Australian man in Cambodia. Four more fallen officers will be added to a national memorial in Canberra today as part of Police Remembrance Day honours. Ethan Seidemann reports.
1: Today's service will see the addition of four fallen officers, including Victoria Police Senior Constable Vadim Devar Hotar and Detective Leading Senior Constable Neil Thompson, who were shot dead by Desi Freeman in Porepunkah last year. The memorial service will also honour 20-year-old Constable Mia Lay, who died in a Sydney car crash last week. A march from Princes Bridge to the Victoria Police Memorial will be held in Melbourne at 10:20 this morning before a formal service. 178 Victoria Police officers have been killed while serving in the force since 1853.
0: The Reserve Bank is highly tipped to raise interest rates when it meets today to what would be the highest level in 15 years. Nick Parmeta reports.
2: After six board meetings and three rate hikes so far this year, the official cash rate is sitting at 4.35%. And if both financial markets and economists are right in predicting another quarter of a percentage rise today, it'll take that to 4.6%. As the federal government continues trying to curb inflation, Treasurer Jim Chalmers has pushed back on suggestions the government could do more to help households, instead directing blame towards global economic pressures and war in the Middle East. However, the silver lining for mortgage borrowers is that three out of Australia's four major banks are expecting the RBA to be done with rate hikes after today.
0: The OpenAI hack has hardened the federal government's resolve to mandate strict reporting rules for artificial intelligence companies. Claire Armstrong reports from Parliament House.
3: Australia was left in the dark for months before OpenAI notified the government of the Medicare statistics breach, with Labor now considering tough notification requirements for rogue AI incidents. The ABC understands this will include making tech companies immediately alert both the impacted organisation as well as Australia's cybersecurity agency. But Monash University researcher Dr. Chetan Arora says mandated reporting can only go so far.
4: What we also need to build is our own defence systems.
3: He recommends stronger cybersecurity for all public-facing government websites.
0: Five men accused of being involved in an alleged terror plot at a UK airbase have been released on bail. Here's Europe correspondent Elias Kluwer in London.
5: UK counter-terror police say the five men suspected of being involved in an alleged terror plot targeting the Fairford Air Base in southwest England were all British nationals in their 20s. The men have been released on bail under strict conditions and police are investigating whether they had links to any foreign governments, including Iran. The airbase that was allegedly targeted is occasionally used by American long-range bombers, and Tehran has previously threatened the UK if it continued to aid the US war effort. But the Iranian government has denied any involvement and says claims linking the country to the Foyward plot are a Western conspiracy.
0: Dozens of people have been killed after days of heavy rain and flooding across India, Thailand and Nepal. ABC correspondent Natalie Whiting has more.
6: Torrential rains, floods and landslides have lashed parts of South and Southeast Asia in recent days. Conditions are easing as a weather system over the Bay of Bengal weakens. In neighbouring Nepal, authorities say 21 people have been killed. Rescuers there are still searching for a dozen people missing after an avalanche in the region killed another four people. In Thailand's capital Bangkok, flooding in low-lying areas persists after more than 300 millimetres fell in 48 hours. Tens of thousands are stranded in their homes and thousands of others have been forced into temporary shelters.
0: The President of the United Arab Emirates has confirmed a visit by the Israeli Prime Minister Benjamin Netanyahu over the weekend. The Emirati state news agency WAM reported that the pair discussed bilateral relations. It comes amid uproar over a report that the UAE had warned Mr. Netanyahu that Hamas was planning a major operation shortly before the 7th of October attack, which the Israeli Prime Minister denies. A grocery store in Melbourne's West has been the target of a firebombing overnight. Ethan White is there.
7: Police say several unknown offenders broke into an Asian grocery store on Ballarat Road in Deer Park just before 11 o'clock last night. The building then caught a blaze, with fire crews and police attending the scene. The shop next door is a convenience store, and a notice posted on its door says it was closed last Friday for 90 days for reasonably being suspected of selling illicit tobacco. Police say nobody was inside the property at the time and investigations remain ongoing.
0: Foster care experts say there needs to be more support for families reuniting with their biological children in Victoria. Mackenzie Archer has the details.
8: Support for foster carers and families in Victoria is in the spotlight following the death of an 8-month-old girl just days after she was returned to her biological parents. Advocate Heather Baird founded A Better Life for Foster Kids after growing up in the foster care system and says reunification can be difficult and distressing for children.
9: I know of many children who are forced to attend access with parents.
8: Recent legislation changes mean there's now no time limit for biological parents to regain custody of their children. Children and Family Services Chief Executive Wendy Sturgis says parents need more support if the changes are to be effective in the long term.
0: A council in Melbourne's southeast has launched a new plan to combat anti-Semitism. Glen Eira Council is home to Australia's largest Jewish population and has seen an increase in reported anti-Semitic incidents since the October 7 attacks. Nearly 3 years on, the council is developing anti-Semitism training for staff and working with high-risk areas to upgrade security. Mayor Simon Zmud says many residents continue to be targeted.
10: It's making people feel like they don't belong. It's starting to make some people feel like they don't want to go out in public, don't want to go to events, don't want to have Jewish events, don't want to be able to live a Jewish life in Australia.
0: Federation TAFE says its new medicinal cannabis qualification has been driven by industry need. The Victorian TAFE is the first to launch a nationally recognised Certificate 3 qualification in medicinal cannabis cultivation and production. Federation TAFE teacher Nick Spur says the industry was crying out for a qualification of this nature.
11: Everyone from industry, from growers to manufacturers, every aspect really have offered their time to be involved or support however they can. This is something that the industry is crying out for and are really happy to get behind and support.
0: With sport, here's Fraser Fife.
12: Three-time Premiership coach Chris Fagan says he wants to stay involved in AFL football regardless of whether he walks away from the Brisbane Lions. Despite being contracted for 2027, the 65-year-old is taking time to determine his next move after 10 seasons in charge at the club. Fagan has told Fox Sports he's still working out whether he has the energy to coach at the top level for another year.
13: If I don't continue with Brisbane, I think I'll move back to Melbourne to be around my daughters and son-in-laws and the grandkids.
12: Nathan Ellis and Joel Davies will miss the final one-day international of Australia's cricket tour of South Africa through injury. Both will return home to Australia for further assessment. The Socceroos are expecting to face a fired-up Brazil in tonight's international friendly in Brisbane. The Brazilians have a point to prove after scoring an equaliser in the dying seconds of Friday's first match in Townsville. And the 2026 Australian Short Course Swimming Championships get underway in Sydney from today.
0: To the weather now, there's a strong wind warning for the Port Phillip, West Coast and Central Coast. For the state, patchy morning fog in the east, dry and sunny, apart from some high cloud at times, isolated showers developing in the southwest at night, a warm day tending hot in the northwest. For Melbourne, partly cloudy, no rain today, a top of 24 degrees. Tomorrow, cloudy, also 24 degrees. Thursday, rain, 23. Friday, showers, a top of 16 degrees. Right now, it's 12 degrees. ABC News.
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14: Traffic.
17: Good morning, it's Caroline from Transport Victoria. We've got some colossal delays for the M80 Ring Road Greenshebound due to a collision just after Pascavel Road. Just one lane's trickling through. Traffic's heavy from the Calder Freeway. 47 minutes worth of delays for Greensborough bound traffic. Altona bound, the right lane's been cordoned off for emergency services. 27 minutes worth of delays. It's heavy from Edgars Road. Your best bet now is to use Edgars Road, Marnie's Road, Camp Road and Johnson Street, or take Broadmeadows Road, Micklin Road and the Tullamarine Freeway. It's also delaying the city bound lanes of the Hume Freeway from Cooper Street. That's the latest in traffic and transport. It's 11 past 7.
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18: Well, I don't know why anyone isn't actually mentioning that interest rates aren't all that high. If you go on an average over 20 years, 4.5% would be about the average.
19: One observation that I'd make that listeners maybe aren't fully aware of is that somewhere between 50 and 70% of inflation is directly caused by corporate profits.
20: The cause for the rise is quite complicated, no doubt, but there's got to be a lot of responsibility on the government to spend.

0: 12 past 7, partly cloudy, top of 24 degrees today. Yes, there's been a lot of talk about the interest rates going up to a 15-year high. We'll find out at 2:30. And yes, I know there's been a lot of doom and gloom, but just hold on tight because there may be some free stuff. Can everybody chant, please? Free stuff, free stuff. From October 1, the midday power saver will kick in. Apparently, most of the energy companies will be doing this. But there are some things that you'll need to do. You need to sign up to it, and also I think you need to make sure you've got the special fizzy little gizmo in your power board. But we'll have some details on how you can get it, because it's not too far away. From October 1, the midday power saver, where some electricity in some hours will be free. Have you actually just on that? Because they've got the new apps now where you can have a look, and we've got at our place, where you can have a look and see what the hourly power rate is to see when to turn on the dishwasher. Have you actually become one of those people? 1-300-222-774. Have you become one of those people where you keep an eye on the hourly power prices? 12 past 7, Justin Smith filling in for Bob and Rish. They'll be back on the radio on Monday. So, 2:30, we'll find out if the interest rates are going to hit a 15-year high. And just what does that mean? And also, who is really responsible for it? Stephen Koukoulis is an economist and managing director of Market Economics. Hello, Stephen.
1: Good morning.
0: Big day today. So, I guess let's cut straight to the chase. We are expecting the hike today at 2:30.
1: Yes, it's as certain as we could ever be on these things, but given the run of data over the last month or so, and given the speeches that senior RBA officials have given, yes, it's pretty much a done deal, as certain as you can be.
0: And I guess to get the full explanation, Stephen, and this is what you are kind of here for, I guess to say, look, this is the reason, the exact reason why they're going up. You need a slide rule, a packed lunch, and a PhD is the only way you can really work it out. What is, as you see it, what is the reason for the rates hitting a 15-year high?
1: I can boil it down to one thing in many ways, and it's inflation. That's been the bugbear for the Reserve Bank ever since we've come out of the pandemic. What's that, about 4 years ago or so? Inflation did moderate a little bit last year, but it's kicked back higher again to around about 3.5%.

0: 8%, and their target is 2.5%. And clearly, that's a big miss. And the only way, or really the main way anyway, that you can get inflation back down is to put interest rates up. So people who have debt will be discouraged from spending. So that puts downward pressure on prices. But the other part of the high interest rates is encourages people to save. So if you're getting a higher deposit rate, rather than spending the money today, you might think, oh, look, I'll just take advantage of these higher deposit rates. But again, that means lower spending, which puts the inflation rate back lower.
1: And what is the responsibility for the inflation rates? Because we will see today that the Treasurer will stand up and he will say that the war between the US and Iran is one of the key reasons. The opposition will stand up and say, no, to hell with that. It's government spending that is really doing that. Not necessarily who do we believe, but how do we wade through the opinions we're about to get?
0: Yeah, there's an element of truth in all of these things. You know, the inflation numbers that we see are a complex beast. And obviously, we just as we drive around the city and the regions, we can see the petrol price hitting us between the eyes. And that is a global phenomenon. I was just checking my screens overnight, and the world oil price is still above $100 a barrel. That's directed to the Straits of Hormuz closure and the world events. But domestically, we've had a policy, you could say, a little too easy for too long, and that's certainly encouraged spending, which encourages higher inflation. So there's a little bit of truth in it all, but I think the main issue is these global events. Inflation around the world is lifting. It's not just an Australian phenomenon. We've seen in the last month the US, the European Central Bank, our friends in New Zealand, all hiking interest rates as well. So we are just part of the global economy.
1: 17 past 7, 774 ABC Melbourne. Justin filling in for Bob and Rish. The other voice you're hearing is Stephen Kokoulis, is an economist and managing director at Market Economics. Stephen, we had a hell of a lot of text messages through, people comparing it and hearkening back to the 1990s when the rates were about 17 or 18%. Is that a worthy comparison? I mean, is that relative? So was it tougher then or tougher now?
0: That's always a tricky one, because back then household debt levels were lower, so interest rates were having a pretty restrictive effect. But now we've got much higher debt levels, so even relatively small increases in rates has just about the same effect. Look, we're not going back to those sorts of interest rates. We certainly won't. Inflation, as I mentioned, is only a 1 percentage point above the target, and that's bad. We've got to get that back lower. But back in the late 80s, early 90s, inflation was 7, 8, 9% and was staying there for year after year after year. So that's why the Reserve Bank hiked interest rates to those 16, 17% levels.
1: And last question for you, Stephen. We thank you very much for your time today. Will we get another before Christmas?
0: Look, I think not. The important thing to remember is that the RBA, the Reserve Bank, has a dual mandate. We've been focusing on inflation, but it also has to keep an eye on the unemployment rate. And the most recent unemployment numbers showed that the unemployment rate jumped to a 4.5-year high. So if we get this economic slowdown, which is pretty clear, I think, to everybody, if that continues over the next few months and the unemployment rate gets towards 5%, then by the time of its next few meetings, it'll be thinking that, look, we've probably got to keep an eye on the unemployment rate. We don't want it to get through 5%, because that means many, many tens of thousands of people are unemployed, and that's a very bad social and economic outcome. So I think after this one, we'll probably see the RBA take a little bit of a time out, a little bit of a pause, and just wait for the effect of these rate hikes that they've already delivered this year to really hit the economy, and they'll hit it pretty hard, I think.
1: Stephen, thank you for your time.
0: Thank you.
1: Stephen Kokoulis, economist and managing director at Market Economics. If you want to weigh into that, please, 1300 222 774, 18 past 7. Bit of cloud around today, top of 24 degrees. The final walk for wellness for Olivia Newton-John is coming up this Sunday. We're going to talk to her husband about carrying on with her legacy. But let's get some traffic with Caroline Ferguson.
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3: Traffic.
4: Thanks, Justin. There's been a really nasty multi-vehicle collision on the M80 Ring Road, Greentrabowne, just after Pascoval Road. Only one lane's currently getting through, but tow trucks have arrived now. Traffic's banking back to the Calder Freeway. There's 40 minutes worth of delays for you if you're heading east towards Greensboro. Altona bound, the right lane's been taken up by emergency services, but you can head on past in four other lanes, but traffic's banking back to Edgars Road. That's 26 minutes worth of delays for you heading Altona bound towards the Westgate Freeway.

0: just you could just sit back and leave it on all day. What a gorgeous voice she had. Olivia Newton-John, treasured by Australians. We lost her in 2022. So did the people who loved her and her family after a long battle of cancer. But also after a mighty legacy was left behind of helping others with their battle with Olivia Newton-John's Cancer and Wellness Centre at the Austin Hospital. And as part of that was Olivia's walk, which was taking place. The last one is going to happen this Sunday. John Easling is Olivia's husband, is with us on the phone. Hello, John.
1: Good morning, Justin. How are you?
0: I'm wonderful. Thank you. Before we talk about the walk, I want to ask you, you hear her name said so often, and we hear a beautiful voice there. What do you think of when that happens? What's your memory of her?
1: Gratitude. Yeah. Yeah. I mean, I'm just so grateful that, you know, I had 18 extraordinary years to, you know, the experience, the essence of who she was. So, and she was all about gratitude, you know, practicing gratitude and living life and loving life and contributing to others and carrying forward. So I'm grateful that she had that kind of impact.
0: John, I only met her twice, and I was taken by the fact that she was a very, very beautiful and kind person. But she also seemed to be unbelievably determined as well.
1: Oh, yeah. Yeah, she was very – once she had her mind on something, you know, she was immovable. And she, you know, she had some very core beliefs that she, you know, was willing to fight for and stand up for, and that was part of her character. And part of that essence is, you know, is the healing. I mean, she was so talented that, you know, everyone recognizes that talent. But the human being she was all about healing. I mean, her music, her prose, her song, her art was really just all different modalities of expressing that healing and inspiring people. And so the, you know, the Olivia Newton-John, the Cancer, the Wellness Center is the legacy that continues with that.
0: Yes. Yeah, so on that, I mean, that we've had texts through today from people who have been there and they talk about how much that had helped them on, you know, during their fight. So this Sunday is the final wellness walk. First of all, why is it being wrapped up?
1: Well, the walk's being wrapped up. You know, everything else continues. You know, we live in a very dynamic world. Things are always changing. I mean, the way, you know, products are marketed, the way communications and everything is done. So the walk will end, but, you know, the wellness center continues. It's better and stronger than ever. And we'll find other ways of, you know, raising funds, other more effective ways to mm-hmm. raise funds. Yeah. I mean, the walk costs a lot of money. And so we're already seeing great benefit in people donating this year, way ahead of schedule. And, yeah, there's some things being planned. And I think there will be much more natural and in alliance with kind of Olivia's heart space, like in the future.
0: Yeah, and as much as many charities need to do, you've got to retool the way you do it. So it's not that there was anything wrong with the walk or it wasn't working anymore. It's just that there's a better way to do it.
1: All right. Yeah, it was a great walk. I mean, this is going to be a great one. So, yeah, and the weather looks like it's going to shape up to be really good. So everyone should, you know, make an effort to be part of this finale of the walks, you know, chapter. And, you know, the walks actually began back in 2007, 2008, when we did a great walk in China. We walked the China Wall for 3 weeks to raise funds to really initiate, you know, the entire construction of the whole facility way back when, you know.
0: Yeah, so. John, are you you're going to continue your involvement with the center? You've been a Goodwill ambassador. You're going to continue that?
1: Oh, absolutely. Yeah, we've got some things planned there too. I think in the research mode. I mean, my whole background's about plant medicine, and you know, we're seeing very efficacious and important things coming through.

0: those fronts, and we want to employ, you know, all these protocols to really assist people who are dealing with cancer. And I've heard, you know, in the intro, I heard the battle with cancer and the fight with cancer. And, you know, that's we never use those words. That's not, it's not the way Olivia looked at it at all.
1: Yeah.
0: If you've got to fight cancer and you're fighting cancer, then you've succeeded. You know, now you're in a fist fight. So really, it's about a world beyond cancer. And I believe we can do that. She believed we could do that. And what we're seeing now with some of the research protocols, I think we can get beyond that. But the Wellness Center right now is really about supporting the people who are engaged,
1: yep,
0: you know, with their cancer and with getting beyond their cancer, and providing programs that are not normally available. You know, the acupuncture, oncological massage, music, art therapy, exercise physiology, all of these things. They're not just you know, a kind of a side thing for people to take their mind off of it. These things actually initiate a healing response in the body. So we're seeing the data on that, and already we're seeing people that engage in these wellness programs have better clinical outcomes. They have shorter hospital stays. So these, at this point in time, are really proven programs, and unfortunately, they're not covered by the government. This is all dependent on donation. We love to see the programs grow, and that all depends on, you know, people, like-minded people that are generous enough to donate, that this is a meaningful cause. That's the only limit to expanding this, you know, well beyond where it is now.
1: John, thank you very much for your time, and bless her memory. Thank you.
0: Righto.
1: John Easterling is Olivia Newton-John's husband. So the final walk is on Sunday, but that is not the final of the work that they are doing, as you heard John say. 28 past 7, 1-300-222-774. If you're going on the walk, give us a call. Please, love to hear from you. Our station reporter, Kate Mead, was at the police memorial on St Kilda Road earlier today, and she talked to an officer who was setting up for the march.
2: What does today mean to you?
3: Okay, so today is pretty much a chance for us to reflect and for us to pay our respects to our fallen colleagues. A lot of dedicated people have served our state and have really, you know, as I said, have given the ultimate sacrifice for the people.
2: And when the people of Melbourne see you walking today, what would you like them to think of?
3: I'd like to think that they're proud and that they also have a chance to reflect and to look on Victoria Police as a organisation that's there for them.
1: That's Kate Mead, who was at the police memorial a little earlier on, talking to an officer who's setting things up for the day. It's 29 past 7. We've got some texts through about Olivia Newton-John. Sleepy John in Bulleen says, Justin, I've been an ONJ fan for more than 5 decades. Love her songs and the way she sings them. Earth may have our Livy, but heaven is a much better and happier place these days. Thank you, John. Tom says, if you ever get a chance, listen to Olivia's album called Grace and Gratitude. I listen to it often for wellness. And this one from another John said, good morning, Justin. The Banks of Old High O by Olivia was my very first single. Thank you, John. Sport is on the way and your calls. Free electricity too coming up. And sport, Longmire has jumped ship. Baird has resigned. And the Socceroos will play Brazil. That's on the way.
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7: ABC News with Michaela Ortolan. Good morning. The family of a Melbourne man who's been missing in Cambodia for nearly 2 weeks say they hold grave fears for his safety. Victoria Pengilly has this exclusive report.
8: 50-year-old Hip Tran was on holiday in Thailand with his wife when he made a side trip to Cambodia with

0: colleague, Norwegian-Vietnamese man Duc Thun Nguyen, earlier this month. The pair flew into Phnom Penh to meet Vietnamese human rights activists but haven't been heard of since the 18th of September. Mr. Tran is a member of Viet Tan, a political group that advocates for democracy in Vietnam and which the Vietnamese government considers a terrorist organisation. His family says they're concerned he was targeted because of his advocacy.
1: The Department of Foreign Affairs and Trade says it's providing consular assistance to the family of an Australian reported missing in Cambodia. Victoria Police will remember those who have lost their lives serving at remembrance ceremonies across the state today. 178 Victoria Police officers have been killed while serving in the force since 1853. A march from Princes Bridge to the Victoria Police Memorial will be held in Melbourne at 10:20 before a formal service. Additional services will be held in regional Victoria as part of the National Police Remembrance Day. The President of the United Arab Emirates has confirmed a visit by the Israeli Prime Minister over the weekend amid claims Benjamin Netanyahu asked Emiratis to deny they had warned him of the October 7 Hamas attack, Middle East correspondent Caitlin Kelly reports.
2: This weekend, Benjamin Netanyahu flew to Abu Dhabi and asked UAE leader Mohammed bin Zayed to deny warning him of the October 7th Hamas attacks, according to sources. It follows a report by Israeli outlet Haaretz that this warning was given to Netanyahu and never passed to Israeli intelligence, a claim he denies. The Wall Street Journal and The Atlantic reported Egyptian officials also warned Netanyahu before the attack, as the lead-up to October 7th becomes increasingly an election issue, with Israelis due at the polls in just a month. Caitlin Kelly, ABC News, Jerusalem.
1: Five British men who were arrested on suspicion of preparing a terrorist act near an Air Force base in southwest England have been released on bail. Europe correspondent Elias Kluwer has more from London.
3: Police arrested them here in the UK on Sunday, but have since said that they have been released on bail, albeit under strict conditions. That decision surprising the US President Donald Trump, who said a short time ago that, quote, he wouldn't have done that. Now, counter-terror police say that the investigation is far from over. They are investigating whether the men had any links to foreign governments, including, we hear, to Iran. And the Iranian government had previously warned the UK that it would retaliate if it continued to aid the US war effort. However, the Iranian government has since categorically denied any involvement.
1: South Korea is demanding an apology and explanation from Ukraine after it revealed captured North Korean soldiers had been transferred to the country. North Asia correspondent Natalie Whiting reports.
4: South Korea's foreign ministry has called in Ukraine's acting ambassador to protest against Kyiv revealing two North Korean prisoners of war had been sent to South Korea. Ukrainian President Volodymyr Zelensky told the UN General Assembly last week the North Korean soldiers had been transferred after being captured while fighting for Russia. Seoul has demanded an official explanation and apology about the information being made public. South Korea says there was a confidentiality agreement and it has hit out at Ukraine for denying one was in place. Natalie Whiting, ABC News.
1: To sport, the Brisbane Lions will today hold a fan day with supporters given the opportunity to meet the AFL Premiership winners. Celebrations have been underway since the team's weekend victory over Fremantle at the MCG, which saw the side secure a three-peat. Fans will gather at Brisbane's River Stage from 11 o'clock this morning to show their support. To the weather now, there's a strong wind warning for the Port Phillip, West Coast and Central Coast. For the state, patchy morning fog in the east, dry and sunny apart from some high cloud at times, isolated showers developing in the southwest at night. For Melbourne, partly cloudy, a top today of 24 degrees. Tomorrow, cloudy, also 24 degrees. Right now, it's 13 degrees. ABC News.
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5: Traffic.
8: Good morning, it's Caroline Ferguson from Transport Victoria. We've got behemoth delays for the M80 Ring Road Greensrabound due to a collision just after Pascoe Road. Two of the four Greensrabound lanes have been closed. You'll wind down from Furlong Road as you approach Sunshine Avenue. Back in the other direction, the right lane's been closed for emergency services. Traffic's backing back to Edgars Road, almost half an hour's worth of delays. You can use the combination of Edgars, Marnie's and Camp Roads and Johnson Street, or take Broadmeadows Road, Mickleham Road and the Tullamarine Freeway to head towards town. Also a bit further along, cars stopped at Greensrabound on the EJ Whitten Bridge. Crews are there winching them up. The left lane's been closed off. Another breakdown on the Monash Freeway inbound. The right lane's closed at Powell Road. And our trains and trams are running on time. That's the latest in traffic and transport. It's 24 to 8.
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9: I'm a singer and I've wanted to walk in the Wellness Walk. And this year I was able to. We actually sang the song you played before. Have you

0: Yes, there was singing earlier this morning. If you missed it, I'm sorry. It's 23 to 8. 1-300-222-774 is the phone number. From Thursday, you could be starting to get everyone chanting, please, free stuff, free stuff. A few hours of free electricity every day will tell you how... supposedly, everyone can get it, but we'll tell you how. That's just before 8 o'clock. We'll talk about that. In a moment, we'll get the latest on sport and also the NRL Grand Final entertainment. Do you remember... Tones and I was set to play, and they wanted her to play. Oh, Rosa, help me out. What was the name of the song they wanted her to play again? Dance. Thank you, Rosa. Dance Monkey. And she said, listen, I'm sick of Dance Monkey. I'm paraphrasing now. She said, I'm sick of Dance Monkey. I'm not doing it. So they cancelled it. Who have they got in Tones and I stead? We'll talk to Daniel Cherney from Code Sport in a moment. Andrew's on the phone first from Ballarat. Hello, Andrew.
1: Good morning, Justin. I love the NRL and the Roosters. I'm a lifetime fan.
0: Okay. So, well, for the uninitiated, Andrew, who are the Roosters playing?
1: The Roosters are playing the Newcastle Knights.
0: Mm-hmm.
1: So both New South Wales teams. Both the same colours, actually. They're both red and blue, so they've got a... make sure they get their home and away jerseys right for the weekend.
0: Is that a big rivalry, Andrew, the Knights and the Roosters? Is that a big one, or is that just a standard hatred?
1: Oh, just a standard one. There's nothing particular about those two.
0: Oh, well, gee, you sold the hell out of that.
1: So they well, you know, Roosters fans and Souths fans or Rabbitohs, that's what do
0: That's the biggie, isn't it? Yeah, okay. So yeah. That's Russell Crowe's team. See, I do know that much about it.
1: Correct. You are correct.
0: What chance do you give the Roosters?
1: Oh, the Roosters should be strong favourites. They've been in the top four all season and they came fourth, and the Knights are coming from seventh, so... they're unlikely to win, but you never know. Whenever Newcastle have been in grand finals, they're generally the underdog, and they generally turn up and win. So, not right. To be underestimated at all.
0: No, I think I speak on behalf of everybody listening to your passion right now, Andrew from Ballarat. When I say go the Roosters, it's 20-8. Daniel Cherney is from Code Sport. Hello, Daniel.
2: Morning, Justin. Good to be here.
0: Yeah, thank you. Can we might start on that, if that's all right, and hold on to Andrew's passion. The Roosters play the Knights. But the grand final entertainment, it sort of went awry, didn't it, with Tones and I. What's the latest on that?
2: It's been a bit of a saga, hasn't it?
0: Certainly.
2: Compared to the situation with the AFL and Kylie Minogue and all the excitement around there. Yeah, Tones and I, I suppose, being withdrawn on the back of Peter Volandis, not being a particular fan of that song and their style. And then Peter Volandis, the NRL Supremo, said, oh, we don't need entertainment. You know, we've got the greatest game in the world. And now he's saying that it's going to be a mystery act for 11. And it's going to be the most watched 11 minutes of all time because no one knows what's going to happen. So, yeah, they don't know who's going to be there, but he says there is now going to be an act. And,
0: well, sounds like he's trying to sell a 1968 Toyota Crown, doesn't he, just with some of that talk.
2: He's known for that sort of behaviour,
0: yes.
2: Peter. So that is very much on brand. So each to their own. It's very, very NRL, very Volandis. It's, as you call it, touched on there, look, it should be a great game regardless. It's always a great occasion, the NRL Grand Final. I think the fact that it's prime time is... generally a winner.
0: Now, staying around the Sydney area, John Longmire has jumped ship from Sydney. Was this a shock yesterday, or was it kind of half expected?
2: No, I think it was a reasonable surprise. I mean, he'd been sort of linked to the North Melbourne coaching vacancy, and then he decided not to go in there. And yeah, he's been at the Swans for a quarter of a century. I think he's a longest-serving employee. He obviously coached there for more than a decade as senior coach, and then he's also assistant before that to Paul Roos. And then sort of resigned from the coaching position a couple of years ago, a bit out of the blue. But yeah, going to Essendon in this sort of director of coaching style role, I think that's something the official position is sort of a high performance type of role. But in any case, he's sort of going to be mentor Mark McVay, who he worked with at the Swans. and he's now the new coach of the Bombers, as we know. So, look, a huge coup for Essendon. I mean, there's very few people in the football world as respected or with as much gravitas as John Longmire, but for him to move back down to Melbourne after a long time in Sydney is a big step. So, yeah, no, it's, as I said, it's a great day for Essendon.
0: I guess, Daniel, impossible to answer, but has any of the troubles from the Swans had anything to do with Longmire moving on? Is there any whisper of that, any suggestion?
2: Look, there's no suggestion of that. And it must be said with John that, you know, in the last, since he resigned from the coaching position a couple of seasons back and had it over to Dean Cox, he's been sort of there in a more, you know, much more away from the football department role, where he's sort of been working on big projects and sort of cultural things, which I suppose is not necessarily a great reflection given what we're talking about. But, I don't think so. I think he was pretty well removed from that all. Look, you never know, and you know, maybe he did think it was not a great site. Yeah, probably wasn't looking like a great career coming up for the Swans. But I mean, his community's been such a loyal servant for that club for such a long time. I'd be surprised if it was directly related there.
0: And we don't seem to be able to get away from Sydney in this segment. Mike Baird, former Premier of New South Wales, has stepped down from Cricket Australia's board. Well, actually, he was the chair of the board. What happened there, Daniel?
2: Yeah, look, there's been a fair while coming in some degrees. This is a direct fallout from the long and winding saga around Big Bash privatisation of the Big Bash League. And in essence, Mike Baird had been New South Wales as appointee on the board. No surprise, given he's a former premier of that state. But he had been at loggerheads with his state over that matter. Cricket Australia has been very gung-ho about privatisation, pushing forward. New South Wales, under its chair, John Knox, has been very much against that. And they no longer wanted him to be their appointee. Now, he did have the option of moving to an independent spot on the board. He had the backing of most states except New South Wales, but he decided that without New South Wales' full backing, he thought it was better to sort of step away now. He's very busy anyways, you know, CEO of NRMA as well. So, yeah, there's a David Boone, that's the former Test great, has become the interim chair. Boone is the interim chair.
0: He of the bat pad.
2: Exactly, Boone, right.
0: Yeah.
2: Yes. So, Boone is the interim chair. Whether that remains long term, it remains to be seen. But Ed Cowan, former Test opener, who's part of your station on the ABC Cricket podcast called Little Mass, he's going to be, he's likely to join the CA board as New South Wales appointee. Not necessarily everyone's cup of tea on the matter. So, it's been a very divisive issue.
0: Oh, it's always good to have an insider, anyway, Daniel. Daniel Cherney from Code Sport is here. And last thing, Socceroos playing Brazil tonight.
2: Yeah, so the second match of their two-match series. Look, it's probably kind of a bit under the radar, it must be said, given all that's been happening in the footy codes. You know, the first match was on grand final eve Friday night, and also the NRL grand final coming up, as you touched on. But it was a really incredible performance from the Socceroos to almost steal victory against Brazil. Well, not steal, they would have deserved their victory against Brazil. Brazil got a 95th minute equaliser. It was a 1-1 draw. So that was in Townsville, the second game in Brisbane tonight. Homecoming for Lucas Harrington, the youngster World Cup hero. I think the Socceroos will be nervous given Brazil rarely down for long. And the world number five is obviously a very, very famous team and the iconic yellow Seleção jerseys to be worn. It's a huge occasion for the Socceroos, and we're interesting to see how they go in Brisbane at Lang Park.
0: Good to talk to you, Daniel. Thank you. Daniel Cherney from Code Sport. It's 7:45, a bit of cloud around today, top of 24. The traffic is a

0: of a mess around Greensboro way. Let's get the latest from Caroline Ferguson.
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2: Traffic.
3: Sure is, Justin. We've still got two lanes closed on the M80 Ring Road Green Trebound just after Pascoe Road due to multi-vehicle collision. But the good news is that the tow trucks are doing a great job of loading up the vehicles now. But traffic's looking very heavy all the way back to Furlong Road. Well over 45 minutes worth of delays towards the east towards Greensboro. If you're driving Altona bound, the lanes have been open, the right lane, the opposite direction. Emergency services have left, but it's still looking a little bit tight from Edgars Road. You can use a combination of Edgars Road, Marnie's Road, Camp Road and Johnson Street, or back the other way, Broadmeadows Road, Micklin Road and the Tullamarine Freeway. We saw cars stopped on the EJ Witten Bridge, Greensboro bound. Some debris been swept up. A car's broken down on the Monash Freeway inbound. The left lane's closed at Power Street. No delays on our trains and trams. That's the latest in traffic and transport. It's 14 to 8.
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4: 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Unbelievable.
1: T20. One Day Internationals. 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
0: Oh, and don't forget, Raph Epstein will be on the radio after 8:30. He'll be live from the Sunshine Library. We will have a chat to him pretty soon. Partly cloudy, top of 24 degrees today. We have been saving the good news just for near the end of the program, because if you've been worried about the interest rate hikes that's going to happen at 2:30 today, we maybe we could just alleviate a little bit of that stress, because from Thursday, free electricity, if you don't mind. I won't give you all the details. We'll leave it to Luke. Luke Menzel is the CEO of Energy Efficiency Council. Hello, Luke.
5: Great to be with you.
0: Oh, thanks for turning up with good news, mate. We it doesn't go unnoticed. We appreciate it.
5: Look, happy to help. I think there's a few asterisks we need to work through, but happy to do that with you this morning.
0: Yeah, terrific. Yeah, well, we will get to the asterisks. So, what's happening on Wednesday? Thursday, I'm sorry. What happens?
5: Yeah, so you know, Victorians that have had the opportunity to put solar on their roofs have enjoyed for many years now free electricity in the middle of the day. Effectively, you set your hot water to run in the middle of the day. You turn on the air conditioner in the middle of the day, and you're getting free electricity right from the solar panels on your roof. What the Victorian government has done is they've put on this new regulated retail offer that all retailers in Victoria need to offer, that gives you the opportunity to access free electricity between 11 and 2 p.m. and pretty cheap electricity between 2 p.m. and 4 p.m. And so if you choose to go with that offer, if you bring up your retailer and say, yes, I'd like to do that and I'm willing to, you know, use my appliances in the middle of the day, you can get the benefit of that free electricity.
0: Okay. So you've got to call your retailer and you've got to contact them and say, I want it.
5: Yeah, that's the most important thing. And so you actually have to do something proactive. You need to call up your retailer. It's not going to just happen by itself. Don't just assume you're suddenly getting free electricity between 11 and 2 p.m. From Thursday. But yeah, if you call your retailer, and what your retailer needs to do, and this is something the Victorian government said they must do, is actually look at your circumstances. Is this going to work for you? Because you're going to get the most and best benefits out of this if you have the ability to use the electricity in the middle of the day. If it's hard for you to shift your load, to shift your appliance use to the middle of the day, you won't get necessarily the best benefit, but it's still worth, as always, calling your retailer and just checking what plan you're on, because what they'll go through with you is like, is this the best offer for you? There may be other offers that they've got on the books. Gotcha. that works for you even better.
0: All right, so don't assume this is you know, just automatically terrific for you. Make sure you check. Is there something, any legislation, he says, crossing his fingers, that says that the providers can't jack up the price at other times to make up for this?
5: Yeah, so what it's called the Essential Service Commission. This is a regulator here in Victoria. What they've done, in this first year of this offer, they have looked at the average use of electricity for customers, and if you do nothing, you should not be worse off. And so that's the way that they've designed it. But you're

0: only get the real benefits if you are using the electricity in the middle of the day. And that comes down to like thinking about, you know, the big appliances in your house that use a lot of electricity. If you've got an electric heat pump hot water system, for example, a lot of the new ones, they have timers on them and you can set them to do the majority of the heating between 11 and 2pm. That's a kind of simple kind of behaviour change. You can kind of just set up your house to work in a particular way that means you're taking advantage of these sorts of offers without actually doing anything. And that's something that people with solar on the roof have been able to do for years, right? But the thing that I'm really excited about with this is if you are in a position to do that, if you do have one of these appliances that you can effectively just set and effect and forget, if you're a renter and you don't have the ability to put solar on your roof, all of a sudden you get some of those benefits that the rest of us have had for quite some time.
1: Yeah, how do you think the solar people are going to feel that we're piggybacking on their sunshine on their roofs?
0: Well, it's actually an interesting intervention for our energy system, because this is actually the reason why governments are, part of the reason why governments are bringing in these programs is because there's almost too much solar on our networks these days. Like there's an excess of energy in the middle of the day. So of course, you know, if you've got solar on your roof, no one's stealing your solar. You can still use as much of your own solar as you want. But when that solar gets exported to the grid, when it's available to others, your neighbours are going to be able to use it and you're not going to be any worse off.
1: All right. So just to be clear, you've got to talk to your provider about it, your retailer, and you've also got to have the smart meter installed in your house, which most people should have.
0: Yeah, that's right. So the good news is that unlike other states, Victoria was a bit of ahead of the curve on this. Virtually everybody, like 99.99% of households, have a smart meter installed. So that should not be an issue for any of your listeners. And so, yeah, the thing is to get on the horn to your retailer, have a chat. If you are in a position to move that load into the middle of the day, you could be better off.
1: Great. Luke, thank you. Luke Mentel, CEO of Energy Efficiency Council. It's called the Midday Power Saver. So to sign up, contact your electricity retailer from October 1. That's this Thursday. At 7 to 8, yesterday was a suspicious fire at a factory in Tullamarine. This morning, it is a grocer in Deer Park. Kate Mead, 774 station reporter, is on the scene. Hi, Kate.
2: Morning, Justin. Yes, I'm on Ballarat Road. This happened at about 11 o'clock last night, and police have said that while there's not a lot of damage done to this building, there has been this impact to this street. Now, I'm looking at this Asian grocery at the moment. The front door is completely smashed in, so is the window beside it. There is a trolley full of stock that is overloaded and cannot be used. So we talk about, while the building hasn't been overly damaged in this, there's still that the smell of fire and the loss of stock here. And just a few moments ago, I was able to catch up with the owner of the milk bar, Justin, that is right beside it. I'll be able to play that out for everyone with Raf later on this morning. But he has been here for 20 years and he is scared about what he has experienced this morning. So I'll be able to talk about that a little bit later this morning.
1: Kate, thank you very much. Kate Mead at the scene in Deer Park, a grocer and a fire today, leads right in to Raf Epstein, who is at Sunshine Library today. Hi, Raf.
3: Good morning, Justin. Yep, we're in Sunshine Library this morning. Come along, say hello to us here in Hampshire Road. I like to get out and about and bring you little slices of Melbourne. Yeah. But if this is your slice of Melbourne, Sunshine Library, Hampshire Road, come along this morning, 8:30. David Whiting's going to be here. The whole morning's kit and caboodle, Justin.
1: Wonderful. And how long is it going to be before you're talking on the radio and someone comes up and says, shh?
3: Oh,
1: oh, come on.
3: Give
1: me a better laugh than that. Come on.
3: I wasn't sure where you were going. I know we've done lots of library checks. To be honest, they're much noisier than I thought they would be.
1: Yeah, they've got a life. They've got a life to them.
3: Yeah, no, they're really noisy. We did the Mill Park Library, actually. They had a cafe inside their library, which I'd not seen before. So I'm not expecting anyone to tell me to shut up, although, you know, it's happened before, so maybe it'll happen again.
1: Only the usual talkback callers.
3: That's right.
1: Raf, you're talking about crime today. It's one of the reasons you're there.
3: Yeah, look, it is one of the reasons we're here. It's clearly a focus of the election. If you look at the polls, it's something that comes up again and again as a concern for the election. Reminder, the election is at the end of November. We're just over the

0: road from where Van Viet Trung was killed in August, an incident that's still going through the courts. So that's high on the minds of people in Sunshine, I'm sure, just like my local government area. Brimbank and Port Phillip, both they've gone the wrong way with the crime stats over the last 12 months. But that's not the only reason we're here.
1: Yeah.
0: We have to talk about crime, and I want to focus on crime. But whatever happens in the state election, still got hospitals, schools, streets, shops. I'll say one thing about this little neck of the woods. There's a hell of a lot more full shops in this part of Sunshine than my suburb of Balaclava. So they're doing much better on the filling the shops in the main street front. But I'd just love people to come along and say hello. And I don't know if you heard yesterday, Justin. I know you've been speaking about interest rates this morning.
1: Yeah.
0: Someone called from Clifton Hill yesterday. Carol called from Clifton Hill yesterday. And she actually said that what the RBA is planning to do today, lifting interest rates, that that's a cruel thing to do. And I think Carol was a bit mystified by that. So I'm just interested if people agree that, because the rates are almost certainly going to go up today. Stephen Kukula said that to you this morning.
1: Yeah.
0: Is that a cruel thing to do?
1: Yeah.
0: Do you think it's cruel?
1: Me? Oh, I think it's going to be cruel. It's not going to be particularly cruel on me, I'm not going to lie, but it is going to be cruel on well, the result is going to be cruel.
0: Yeah.
1: Well, the decision itself I wouldn't describe as cruel.
0: Well, so it's interesting, isn't it? Because the average mortgage, it's essentially, I mean, if you've got an average mortgage worth about 700 grand, it's an extra 100 bucks a week. Every time the rates go up, it's an extra 100 bucks a week. It's 5 grand a year. It all adds up. I filled up here on the way to Sunshine. It was like, ouch, $2.36. Like, you notice that when you're sticking that in the car.
1: Hurts.
0: So give us a call. Tell me if you think the interest rate rise is a cruel thing to do, and we'll talk to you from Sunshine Library at 8:30.
1: Yeah, Raf Epstein on the radio live. As you heard, there will be Sunshine on Sunshine today, and Raf Epstein will be there at the library. And if you get a chance, if you're close by, make sure you drop in and say hello to him. There has been a little bit of bedlam on the roads today. Caroline Ferguson has the latest.
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3: Traffic.
4: Sure has, Justin, but tow trucks are now on scene on the M80 Ring Road, Greenshire bound just after Pascavar Road. Two of the four lanes are still closed. Traffic's winding down from Furlong Road. 37 minutes of delays heading east towards Greensboro, and traffic's now easing up Altona bound. All lanes are open, just slowing down approaching the Hume Freeway. But as a result, the Hume Freeway is also feeling the pinch from before Cooper Street. That's the latest in traffic and transport. It's 2 to 8.
1: Thank you very much, Caroline Ferguson from Transport Victoria, and thank you very much for keeping us in touch with everything that has been happening today, because it has been a little bit crazy on certain parts of the today with everyone kind of heading back to work. There would have been a few people who yesterday took the four-day weekend. So today it's been a little bit crazy. It's coming up to 8 o'clock. We've got news on the way. We've got AM on the way again. Don't forget Raf Epstein will be on the radio after 8:30 live from the Sunshine Library. Top of 24 degrees in Melbourne today. Partly cloudy, but there will be lots of sun. Those clouds will drift away. 24 again tomorrow, but before it gets a bit rainy on Thursday. I had a suspicion this was your favourite song. And I thought at some point today he's just going to hit it. And indeed he has. Currently it's 14 degrees in Sunshine, where Raf Epstein will be live from the library after 8:30. Have a terrific day, and I'll talk to you at 5:30 tomorrow.

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1: ABC News with Michaela Ortolan. Good morning. Pro-democracy group Viet Tan alleges a Melbourne man and his Norwegian-Vietnamese colleague have been abducted by Vietnamese authorities in what it says is an act of transnational repression. Victoria Pengilly has this exclusive report.
2: 50-year-old

0: Kip Tran travelled to Cambodia with his Norwegian-Vietnamese colleague Duc Thun Nguyen earlier this month. The pair flew into Phnom Penh to meet Vietnamese human rights activists but haven't been heard from since the 18th of September when they missed their return flight. Mr. Tran is a member of Viet Tan, a political group that advocates for democracy in Vietnam and which the Vietnamese government considers a terrorist organisation. His family say they're worried he's been targeted for being a dissident, though there's no evidence of who is responsible.
1: The Department of Foreign Affairs and Trade says it's providing consular assistance to the family of an Australian reported missing in Cambodia. The AI boom is being partly credited for a $6 billion improvement to the federal budget's bottom line. It had been forecast that the budget would finish up in a deficit of $28 billion, but the final budget outcome for the 25-26 financial year shows it was only $22 billion. Independent economist Chris Richardson from Rich Insight says the extra tax revenue was driven by better-than-expected returns on superannuation and other investments.
2: Part of that is because Australian superannuation now invest a lot of money overseas as well, and the US markets in particular are buoyed by the rise of artificial intelligence. They made bigger bucks, which means the tax man earns bigger bucks as well.
1: Maston Rangers Shire Council says it's too soon to comment on what specific measures may be taken at Hanging Rock after a man fell and died at the popular tourism spot on Friday. Wade Stevens has more.
3: A man died at the summit on Friday when he fell while climbing the rock just before 1 o'clock in the afternoon. The council says it will review the circumstances surrounding Friday's death, including whether any changes to procedures, signage or infrastructure should be considered. It says it will await the findings of the coroner's investigation before carefully considering any recommendations and before determining whether further action is required. The death on Friday prompted the council to close the summit walk over the long weekend, but the reserve remains open.
1: US President Donald Trump has confirmed US negotiators have spoken with Iranian officials today. Mr. Trump rejected Iran's latest peace proposal over the weekend, and Tehran has since said that it's ready for the war to resume, but also open for diplomacy. Mr. Trump has told reporters at the Oval Office that his team has spoken with the Iranians, and he's doubled down on claims that the US has the upper hand.
4: As far as I'm concerned, it's going to be one way or the other. It's going to go pretty quickly.
1: To sport, AFL coach Chris Fagan says he'll move back to Melbourne if he doesn't decide to stay on with the Brisbane Lions for another year. The 65-year-old has been weighing up his future after leading the club to a third straight premiership in last Saturday's 7-point win over Fremantle. Fagan has considered stepping down from the role for the past few seasons, but says he still wants to stay involved in the game.
5: The club's very, very keen to keep me going. If I don't coach again, I do want to stay involved in footy in some way, shape or form. It's more just the being the head coach and having all that responsibility all the time that is the thing that weighs on you.
1: And France have claimed a 1-0 win over Belgium in their UEFA Nations League soccer clash in Brussels. Both sides had their chances throughout the match, but it was a late solo strike from French substitute Michael Elise in the 88th minute that secured victory for the visitors. Elsewhere, Italy picked up their first points with a 4-1 win away to Turkey, while Sweden secured a 3-1 win at home over Poland. Montenegro and Bosnia and Herzegovina also recorded victories over Armenia and Romania, respectively. To the weather now, there's a strong wind warning for the Port Phillip West Coast and Central Coast for the state. Patchy morning fog in the east for Melbourne, partly cloudy, a top today of 24 degrees. Tomorrow, cloudy, also 24 degrees. Right now, it's 15 degrees. ABC News.
0: Good morning, welcome to AM. I'm Rachel Mealy, coming to you from the lands of the Turrbal and Yuggera people in Brisbane. On today's program, Middle East conflict is fueling inflation. Donald Trump's now calling Iran's leaders crazy, yet says the US will win the war very soon. And the test flight of a giant rocket Elon Musk is planning to one day send to the moon.
6: This is the largest spacecraft ever sent into orbit, a very powerful rocket. All this morning, we have been abuzz over here at the excitement that this test flight has brought to us.
0: More financial pain is on the way for Australian households, with the Reserve Bank widely tipped to raise interest rates this afternoon. A quarter of a percentage hike would take the official cash rate to 4.6%, the highest level in 15 years. Economists say the central bank has little choice because inflation remains stubbornly high and energy prices are still high due to the war in the Middle East. Rachel Hayter reports.
7: Up and down.
8: A trip to Perth's Kings Park keeps school holidays fun and low cost for this young family.
7: Everything's just so expensive. And with a daughter that's in kindy and then having a son that's in daycare as well, me working part-time to accommodate the school rush and everything like that, can't afford to do anything else.
8: Three interest rate hikes this year are already taking a toll. And another rise today would make balancing the household budget harder still.
7: You're sort of just paying your mortgage, paying your rates, paying your utilities. There's no space to really put money aside.
8: Markets and economists expect the Reserve Bank to raise the cash rate this afternoon from 4.35 to 4.6%. Its highest level since November 2011.
9: It's really almost a bit of a perfect storm for inflation.
8: Chief economist at the National Australia Bank, Sally Auld, believes higher than expected consumer price index data for July, combined with global inflationary pressures, have left the central bank with little choice but to move.
9: Things like a continuation of elevated energy prices because of the Middle East conflict, and then also the build-out of infrastructure associated with artificial intelligence putting upward pressure on demand for skilled labour and possibly materials, also adding to inflation. Those things feel like they are being realised possibly more quickly than the Reserve Bank thought would be the case.
8: If today's predicted rate rise eventuates, it will be sooner than was tipped by analysts just a few months ago. And ahead of the release of quarterly data used to inform monetary policy decisions.
9: My sense is that they just feel like there's a cost to waiting, and that cost might be that you get even further behind the curve in terms of dealing with the inflation challenge.
8: Markets and economists will be closely watching August's inflation data published tomorrow, as well as whether today's RBA board decision is unanimous or split, before making predictions for any move at the next meeting in November. As for the impact of this rate-raising cycle on the housing market, senior economist with realestate.com.au, Angus Moore, explains it's hurting borrowing capacity more than it's lowering the growth of house prices.
10: Well, we are seeing home prices declining. The declines that we've seen to date, about 2.5%, a little bit more than that nationally, is nowhere near enough to offset the increase in borrowing costs that we've seen already.
8: And it's first home buyers who feel that the most.
10: They're particularly credit constrained, so reduced borrowing capacity can really put a handbrake on first home buyer activity.
8: The RBA will announce its interest rate decision this afternoon.
0: Rachel Hayter reporting with Isabel Musali. Shadow Treasurer Tim Wilson says the government needs to cut spending if it's serious about cutting inflation.
11: Well, the most important thing is to get a lot of the large government programs that are open honeypots for people to raid, like the National Disability Insurance Scheme, home aged care packages, and other schemes like we've got phantom children enrolled in childcare. Those schemes need to be controlled. We need to make sure we're getting value for buck for the Australian taxpayer. But more importantly, we've got to stop the fraud and corruption that's existing in these schemes, which both obviously leads to money being honest taxpayers' money being taken out of these schemes for dishonest means, but is also stoking inflation.
0: The Shadow Treasurer Tim Wilson. This morning, the Treasurer Jim Chalmers has blamed Australia's inflationary problems on conflict in the Middle East restricting oil supplies.
12: I don't want to see Australian workers carry the can for decisions which are being taken on the other side of the world to prolong a war which has been absolutely disastrous from a cost of living point of view and from an economic point of view.
0: Fresh efforts to end the US-Iran war are underway, with mediators pushing ahead with talks in New York despite President Donald Trump's public rejection of Iran's latest proposal. But Donald Trump is declaring the US will win the war soon, as Stephanie Smale reports.
13: With the US midterm elections looming, Donald Trump is trying to reassure voters the end of his war with Iran is in sight.
4: Iran will never have a nuclear weapon. We're going to win that war very soon. That'll be over. And the gas prices will come tumbling down. So nobody else could have done that. Nobody else.
13: While the behind-the-scenes push to end the conflict continues, President Trump isn't holding back publicly.
4: And they are crazy. There's no question about it. They are very crazy people. I tell them that all the time. I said, you're crazy, man.
13: Iran and the US made little progress during talks on the sidelines of the United Nations General Assembly in New York. President Trump has rejected the latest ceasefire proposal from Tehran, and Iran says it has no plans to negotiate with Washington. But Qatari mediators are due to hold separate talks with Iran's foreign minister and US representatives in New York in the coming days. And President Trump has confirmed the US negotiating team has spoken with Iranian officials through mediators today.
4: We're going to win. As far as I'm concerned, it's going to be one way or the other. It's going to go pretty quickly.
13: It's likely the New York talks will be focused on an amended version of Iran's 7-day diplomatic plan to end the war, lift economic sanctions, and reopen the Strait of Hormuz. As those efforts continue, President Trump is standing firm.
4: If you want to see turmoil and a travesty, let them take out a city with a nuclear weapon. I'm not only talking about Israel and big parts of the Middle East, but let them hit us with a nuclear weapon.
13: The war that sent the world's oil markets into chaos is entering its eighth month. And Joshua Runciman from the Institute for Energy Economics and Financial Analysis says Australia will keep feeling the impact.
14: The oil prices have gone up on the back of Trump rejecting Iran's peace offer. The markets are already starting to price in a bit more uncertainty. What does that mean for Australia? Well, again, it means prices for our refined fuel products, so petrol, diesel and jet fuel, are likely to increase. The other key issue with the Reserve Bank meeting today, it's a very good reminder that actually when oil prices go up, so does our inflation. It's a key exposure. While the war continues, we remain exposed.
0: Analyst Joshua Runciman ending that report by Stephanie Smale. Tens of thousands of Ukrainian children have been stolen by Russia since the war began. Most haven't returned. Some have ended up on adoption websites. Now, kids living under Russian occupation are being indoctrinated on a mass scale and risk being conscripted into Moscow's army to fight their own people. Europe correspondent Catherine Diss reports.
15: So we've just woken up to multiple booms. It's just after 1 o'clock in the morning. We're just going to head to the shelter now.
16: Russia's been ramping up attacks on civilian targets in Ukraine's capital, but there's another battle being waged in parallel, the battle for Ukraine's stolen kids. I'm heading out of the city on a mission to rescue Ukrainian children trapped in Russian-occupied territory. Four teenage boys are at risk of being drafted into the Russian army. Katerina Fedosinko is the linchpin of the operation run by NGO Save Ukraine. At any moment, the Russian army can come and just take them away, she tells me, saying they constantly live in fear. Tens of thousands of Ukrainian children have been stolen, abducted, forcibly transferred or deported since the war began. The 1.6 million kids living under Russian occupation are now the target. The team at Save Ukraine has rescued more than 1,700 children from Russia and occupied territory. What they've uncovered is chilling. Hundreds of missing Ukrainian kids advertised on Russian adoption websites. And they're being indoctrinated and exposed to military training on a mass scale. I've come to meet Ukrainian orphan Denis Kostiv. He was moulded into Russia's poster child for its propaganda machine. His two-year ordeal all started with a youth camp in Russian-annexed Crimea.
17: Ukrainian symbols, Ukrainian music, the Ukrainian language. Everything that in principle relates to Ukraine is forbidden here.
16: He appeared in multiple pro-Russian propaganda videos, but it all became very real when a conscription letter arrived on his 18th birthday.
17: It's a system that breaks children's minds and ideology over many years.
16: Ukraine's First Lady, Alena Zelenska, wife to President Volodymyr Zelensky, is on her own mission to get the kids back. She's become the international face of the country's fight.
18: You cannot imagine that the kidnapping of children can actually be this systemic. We need help so that we are not fighting this battle alone.
16: A battle alongside the war being waged on the front lines. This is Catherine Diss in Ukraine, reporting for AM.
13: And for more on that story, you can watch the full report on Foreign Correspondent on ABC TV tonight at 8 o'clock or anytime on iView. You're listening to AM, where it's 16 minutes past 8. Rising energy prices appear to be driving more Australians towards rooftop solar and home batteries. Chris O'Keefe from the Clean Energy Council says record numbers of households are taking up the option.
19: Well, Australians have installed in the first 6 months of 2026 more rooftop solar than we ever have in our history. It's a record period from the Clean Energy Council's data. And you know, that is simply because we are seeing an extraordinary amount of volatility in the world, especially with the war in the Middle East. Petrol prices, diesel prices, fuel prices are front of mind for Australians. So if you've got an electric vehicle, if you bonk rooftop solar onto the roof of your home, if you pair that with a battery, you are taking control of your own energy needs and your own energy future. And I think that's what we're seeing with Australians at the moment. We're talking about approximately 180,000 rooftop solar systems being installed during the first half of 2026. That's a 35% increase on the same period compared to 2025. And the strongest 6 months total since 2021. So, you know, a pretty extraordinary outcome. You're talking more than a quarter of a million home batteries were installed. Now, that's 52% higher than the prior 6 months. And since January 2019, Australians have installed 21 gigawatts of rooftop solar. Now, to put that into layman's terms, 21 gigawatts of rooftop solar eclipses the combined capacity of Australia's remaining coal-fired power station fleet. So we are generating, have the ability to generate more electricity on Australian rooftops than currently our coal-fired power stations do, all of them combined right across Australia.
13: Chris O'Keefe from the Clean Energy Council. For decades, the body that runs Australia's biggest electricity market has taken a conservative view about how much power the country needs to keep the lights on almost all the time. But a growing number of experts say the market operator has become too rose-tinted in its approach and is now counting on big numbers of what are called zombie projects that may never be built. Energy reporter Daniel Mercer has the story.
20: Since unveiling the federal government's flagship energy policy 3 years ago, Climate Change and Energy Minister Chris Bowen has kept the good news flowing.
21: Today we are opening the first round of our expanded capacity investment scheme, 6 gigawatts. And today we're pleased to announce that the auction results have led to more than a gigawatt.
22: But this is the capacity investment scheme continuing to work to roll out cheaper renewable energy for all Australians.
20: That signature policy is known as the Capacity Investment Scheme, or CIS. It works by using taxpayer money to help underwrite new large-scale wind, solar and battery projects, which compete for government backing by offering their electricity at the lowest viable price. There's just one big problem, according to Dylan McConnell, a senior research associate at the University of New South Wales. Rising costs mean many of the wind projects that have won contracts through the scheme are now unviable. and may never be built.
2: The CIS wasn't designed to solve that problem. It doesn't solve that problem. So, yeah, there's just a fundamental mismatch between the cost and the value.
20: The high costs of wind projects are not just a problem for the government's green ambitions. Dylan McConnell says they're also a problem for the reliability of the grid itself. That's because projects selected through the Capacity Investment Scheme are increasingly being counted in the 10-year power supply outlook known as the Electricity Statement of Opportunities.
2: It's essentially supposed to provide guidance to the market on where reliability issues may emerge in the future to suggest where new projects would be valuable to ensure that system reliability is maintained.
20: The outlook is compiled every year by the Australian Energy Market Operator. From arguably too conservative, Dylan McConnell says AEMO has become too permissive in its approach.
2: So now we have projects that are included in this reliability assessment that are relatively uncertain. And that means that the picture that the current reliability assessment sort of paints is rather rosy.
20: Others agree.

0: shortfalls in supplies this decade.
1: Daniel Mercer reporting. Larissa Waters has stepped down as leader of the Greens because of illness. Senator Waters will take a leave of absence as she focuses on her health before returning to her upper house duties. Her party will now hold a ballot of MPs to choose the next leader. Political reporter Lexi Junawick is in Canberra. She joined me a short time ago. Lexi, what more do we know about Senator Waters' decision?
2: So, Rachel, we've learned that Senator Waters notified her colleagues of her decision to step away from her leadership role during a virtual meeting yesterday evening. Senator Waters then took to social media last night to make her decision public. In a statement, she said that she'd been quietly managing chronic kidney disease, but it had recently taken a downturn, and she said that she has to be honest with herself about not being invincible. She assured that her doctors have been clear that her prospects for recovery are good, but, quote, the best path forward means a slower pace of life than leading a political party allows. Now, the Queensland senator took on the leadership role last year, replacing Adam Bandt after he lost his lower seat at the most recent federal election. Senator Waters, she's the second longest serving member of the Greens party room behind Senator Sarah Hanson-Young. And during her reflections last night, she shared some of her highlights in the leadership role, including last year's deal with Labor to overhaul Australia's environmental laws.
1: And who will lead the party next?
2: So, Rachel, we know that Senator Waters intends to return to her upper house duties as soon as she can. And in terms of who could lead next, I think it's pretty safe to say that the current Deputy Leader of the Greens, Maureen Faruqi, and Manager of Business in the Senate, Sarah Hanson-Young, and perhaps also Senators David Shoebridge and Senator Nick McKim could all be considered contenders. But, of course, we'll have to wait and see what that means. Meeting delivers, and the ABC has been told a decision will be made sooner rather than later, so perhaps not too long to wait.
1: Lexi Junawick reporting. Foster care experts say there needs to be more support given to help children settle when they're reunited with their biological parents. The call follows the death of an 8-month-old girl less than 3 days after she was returned to her biological parents in Ballarat. They say the tragedy has put a spotlight on how the system designed to reunite families is struggling to balance the needs of the parents and the child. Coco Veldkamp has the story.
3: Victorian foster carer Sasha, whose name has been changed and words revoiced by an actor for legal reasons, says a 6-year-old girl under her care since she was a baby has been re-traumatised by court-ordered visits from her biological parent.
4: It takes a couple of weeks to settle her down after. She wets the bed and she sucks her fingers.
3: A reunification order is a court order made by child protection when a child cannot live safely at home, but with the goal of returning the child to their biological parent.
4: She used to see her mum twice a week, but she wouldn't turn up to half those sessions. That really stressed Emma out. I would pick her up from daycare, go and wait, and she wouldn't turn up. She was so distraught.
3: Previous Victorian legislation stated that once a child was put into out-of-home care, biological parents had a 2-year window to regain custody of their child. But in May, that time limit was removed. A Better Life for Foster Kids founder, Heather Baird, grew up in the foster care system. She wants to see the 2-year limit brought back in.
5: The reality is, if you have your children removed and you haven't stood up in 12 months, you're never going to stand up for those children.
3: According to the Australian Institute of Health and Welfare, approximately 4 in 5 children put into care in Victoria return home within 2 years. Rouge Amidi from Women's Legal Service Victoria says the issue is not the amount of time allowed for reunification, but the lack of support for biological parents.
6: Most of the clients that we support at Women's Legal are often grappling and trying to survive family violence. And they're waiting months, sometimes years, for housing, disability support, family violence services and other essential assistance.
3: Most other states and territories have a hard limit on the reunification window, between 1 and 2 years. Former National Children's Commissioner Anne Hollands says policy reform has been stagnant across the sector for over a decade. During her tenure, she commissioned a report looking at 12 years' worth of royal commissions and inquiries in child protection between 2010 and 2022.
7: We found over 3,000 recommendations that were continuing.

0: mercilessly repeated through this time, showing that they hadn't been implemented.
1: The Victorian Department of Families, Fairness and Housing did not respond to specific questions about reunification. The changes to the state's reunification time limits played no role in the death of an 8-month-old in Ballarat last week.
2: Coco Veldkamp. Elon Musk. Elon Musk's company SpaceX is celebrating a triumph this morning after launching the largest and most powerful rocket ever built into orbit. Commentators say it's an incredible feat for a ship that's set to one day travel to the moon. Bridget Fitzgerald prepared this report.
3: 3, 2, 1.
4: In a plume of fire and steam, Starship blasts into a blue sky. And it is enormous. On the launch pad, the SpaceX rocket is as tall as a 40-storey building. This is Starship's 14th flight since 2023, but it's the first to go into orbit.
5: And we are go for orbit.
4: Dr. Wendy Whitman Cobb is Deputy Commandant at the School of Advanced Air and Space Studies and Professor of Strategy and Security Studies.
6: To be able to get it into orbit today and demonstrate that not only can you get it into orbit, but you can get it down, is a huge step forward for both SpaceX and what NASA has planned for the near future.
4: It wasn't all smooth sailing. One of the rocket's engines shut down earlier than planned, and the mission was scheduled to run for 10 hours but was cut short after 3, but not before the ship deployed 26 Starlink satellites into orbit. And Wendy Whitman Cobb says getting a ship of Starship's size into orbit is a feat in itself.
6: So it is the most powerful rocket that we've ever launched, and that surpasses the Saturn V rocket that we used to get to the moon. And I saw one figure today where apparently its carrying capacity is that of the International Space Station.
4: Starship will likely play a key role in future space exploration.
6: SpaceX is also planning missions to the moon and eventually Mars, all using Starship. For NASA, this is going to be the human landing system for the first missions that actually land on the moon.
4: The launch of a super heavy ship into orbit also signals potential research opportunities. Dr. Martin Elvis is a senior astrophysicist at the Center for Astrophysics at Harvard and the Smithsonian.
7: Oh, for me, I think it will enable us to fly James Webb-type class missions, the cutting-edge flagship missions, as NASA calls them, for much less money. When you built James Webb Space Telescope, the mirrors famously had to fold out in a very intricate series of manoeuvres. You could plop the whole mirror in the cargo area of the rocket without any folding at all, making it much simpler to build, to test, to fly.
4: Starship splashed down in the Pacific Ocean off Hawaii in a burst of flame.
8: Starship has landed.
4: But as far as space travel goes, it was still mission complete.
2: Bridget Fitzgerald. Briefly in finance, Wall Street has closed lower amid rising oil prices and uncertainty over the end of the Iran war and the Federal Reserve's rate path. The global benchmark Brent crude is trading at $105.51 US a barrel. That's AM for today. I'm Rachel Mealy. It's 8:30.
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10: 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Mornings with Rat Epstein, live from Sunshine Library.
11: Good morning. Is it cruel? Is it a cruel thing to raise interest rates? That's what we are expecting from the Reserve Bank this morning. Interest rates are almost certain to go up. I'll talk about Sunshine in a moment, but is it cruel if interest rates go up? This really stuck with me. You might have heard Colleen call from Clifton Hill yesterday. Listen to what she said about that decision to raise interest rates.
12: Out here in the real world, we see them as being really, really cruel. Cruel because it's always the same subgroup of people that are being targeted. Low wages, struggling.
11: Is it cruel? Colleen's word really stuck with me. Tell me if you agree. 1300 222 774. Just a reminder, rates are expected to go up today. It would put them at a 15-year high. Interest rates haven't been as high as we expect them to be this afternoon for 15 years. So is that cruel? Some numbers for you to think about. It's basically $100 extra a week. The average mortgage is about $700,000. That's the size of the average mortgage. Those people would need to find an extra $100 a week, an extra $5,000 a year. So is that cruel? You're going to hear an economist and what he thinks in a moment. A whole lot of costs will go up, like business loans. Maybe it's necessary. The Reserve Bank, remember, the reason they do this, they say it's the only way to keep inflation under control. If you don't like the shopping bill going up and the petrol bill going up, the Reserve Bank says the only way to control inflation is to put rates up. Inflation hurts more than interest rates. So you tell me if you think an interest rate rise that we are expecting today, is that a cruel thing to do? The number's 1300 222 774. Come and join us at the Sunshine Library. I was driving out of the city to Sunshine this morning. It was a beautiful early sunrise. I'll miss that when the clock shift on the weekend. But I was also thinking as I drove from the city to Sunshine, it's a bit like a driving tour of the looming state election. I drove down Footscray Road, went past the new Westgate Tunnel, looked up at the new green bike path that hangs beneath the road. I went past level crossings removed. I went past the new train station in Footscray. That is probably what the state Labor government would like us to focus on. Maybe the thing the coalition might like us to remember is the issue of crime. And I'll tell you that there's one thing I share with Sunshine. Now, I live on the other side of the city. I live on the other side of Melbourne. But what my area and this area share, crime's gone up in the last year in the local government area that I live in and in Brimbank as well. Across Melbourne, crime's gone down in the last year. But in Sunshine, where I live, and in Port Phillip, crime's gone up. So we'll talk about that and whatever's going to make an impact to your vote this November. Come along to the Sunshine Library. I know people in this part of Melbourne are concerned about not just crime, but things like data centres and hospitals and schools. But give me a call. Interest rates almost certain to go up today. Is that a cruel thing for the Reserve Bank to do? The number's 1300 222 774. Michaela Ortolan has your news headlines. Good morning.
3: Good morning, Raph. The Reserve Bank is widely anticipated to lift interest rates to their highest level in 15 years today. The Treasurer has defended Labor's track record on inflation, saying high petrol prices are to blame rather than government spending. The President of the United Arab Emirates has confirmed a visit by the Israeli Prime Minister Benjamin Netanyahu over the weekend. The Emirati state news agency WAM reported that the pair discussed bilateral relations. It comes amid uproar over a report that the UAE had warned Mr. Netanyahu that Hamas was planning a major operation shortly before the October 7 attack, which the Israeli Prime Minister denies. And Pope Leo says concerns that artificial intelligence could destroy the world are not fake news. A number of experts have warned that AI could destroy all of humanity if left unchecked, but US President Donald Trump says that's all a hoax. The first American pontiff says the concerns should be taken seriously. His comments come as President Trump is preparing to meet with tech CEOs tomorrow at the White House. Melbourne's weather, partly cloudy with a top today of 24 degrees. It's currently 17 degrees. I'll have more news at 9 o'clock.
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9: Traffic.
8: Good morning, it's Caroline Ferguson from Transport Victoria. Tow trucks are now winching up some vehicles that have been involved in a multi-vehicle collision on the M80 Ring Road Greentree bound just after Pascavale Road. The two left lanes are still closed, two lanes are getting through, but traffic's winding down from Furlong Road, 40 minutes worth of delays Greentree bound. Our turnabout, things are looking a little bit better, just slowing down approaching the Hume Freeway, but still 26 minutes worth of delays. You might like to take Edgars Road, Marnie's Road, Camp Road and Johnson Street, or Broadmeadows Road, Micklin Road and the Tullamarine Freeway. If you're heading in from that area, you could also use Sydney Road and Bell Street through Coburg, then CityLink and the Tullamarine Freeway or the Calder Freeway, because those delays won't be easing for a little while yet on the M80 Ring Road. Also, a section of Bulleen Road's closed between Manningham Road and Thompson's Road over the school holidays for North East Link works. You can detour using Manningham and Thompson's Road or hop onto Lower Heidelberg, Burke and Doncaster Roads. And our trains and trams are reporting good services. That's the latest in traffic and transport. It's 24 to 9.
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2: Thanks to everybody who came along to Sunshine Library today. If this is your part of Melbourne, come along, say hello. We'll be here till 11 o'clock. David Whiting will be here answering your legal questions after 10 o'clock. As I always say, when we travel beyond the studio, David Whiting is the real star. So I'll let you know when Elvis steps into the building. I did get this text on interest rates saying, yes, Raf, it is cruel. I'm furious at how the government's hung us out to dry. What about the billionaires? What about the businesses with mega profits? What are they being asked to contribute? This is all off the back of Carol, who called from Clifton Hill yesterday, saying it's a cruel thing to do. Kimberly's in Eltham. What do you want to mention, Kimberly?
3: Yeah, good morning, Raf. Look, I agree. I think not only is this inflation a, you know, Australia-wide global problem, it's cruel because it's being targeted as the people that are going to fix it and be the victims of it are the ones that have the mortgages. You know, we've just bought our family home. I've got young kids. I'm in my 30s. So I'm really already starting to think, oh, God, if this happens again and again, as they're predicting with more rate rises, you know, it's going to really put a crunch on our family. And yet it's a problem the whole country's facing. And yet every time interest rate goes up, people with high portfolios, superannuation, the older generation, they celebrate. So it just seems cruel because it targets unfairly across the population.
2: Thanks for calling, Kimberly. Look, I'll get the view of an economist who's good at looking at budgets and interest rate rises in a moment. And a reminder, we'll come to the issues around Sunshine and the broader Brimbank area. You're going to meet the mayor, you're going to meet people who are traders on this street where I am, Hampshire Road in Sunshine, where there was a, I guess the notorious, is that the right way to think of it? The well-known death of a much-loved local trader, Van Viet Trung. So we'll come to all of those issues soon. David's calling from Wonthaggi, though, just on interest rate rises. Do you think it's cruel, David?
4: Yeah, I think it's cool, Raf. Next gen and baby boomers own our houses. We've got money in the bank. We're going to have more money from our interest rates. And meantime, we can continue inflating the economy with our money while other people are struggling to make ends meet. And I don't know how lifting interest rates is going to make Donald Trump make the oil from Texas cheaper.
2: No, that's not so easy to connect those things. David, thank you for your call. It's coming up to 19 minutes to 9 o'clock. You're listening to 774. Chris Richardson is an independent economist. Good morning, Chris.
5: Morning, Raf.
2: Do you think it's a cruel thing to do, raising rates?
5: I think it's a cruel thing to do, but I also think it's cruel to be kind, as the great economist Nick Lowe pointed out back in the late 70s. Inflation is the result of too much money chasing too little stuff. We beat inflation. Remember, our cost of living crisis is a symptom. The problem is inflation. The key is getting it down. We beat inflation by a reduction in the spending by somebody. Kimberly was right a moment ago. You know, the Reserve Bank has this one big weapon that hurts borrowers more than anyone else. But there is no way to do this without pain for somebody. Somebody's got to end up hurting so that they spend less.
2: So you're on the same page there as the Reserve Bank Governor, Michelle Bullock. I suppose a slightly different question. Does it work? Like, if you raise interest rates, does that mean we go some way towards fixing the inflation problem?
5: It does. The rest of the world raised interest rates earlier, faster and more than we did. We were trying to do something very important. We were trying to get the least possible pain in unemployment as we fought off inflation. And the sort of calls that you're getting around this are a reminder, though, that although we've succeeded there, you know, yes, unemployment is up, but nothing like you saw in the inflation battles of the past. A slow fight against inflation is, you know, if you're a wage earner, you stay behind for the longer. If you're a borrower, you stay behind for longer. If you're a taxpayer, you stay behind for longer. You know, there's much wider pain that hangs around for longer out there. So the politics of how we fought this particular bout of

0: inflation are much worse than the usual one, throw it all onto the shoulders of a handful of people who become unemployed.
1: Chris Richardson's an independent economist. Some of your texts, cruel, yes. Someone else saying the interest rates are just returning to normal. But a few people rang and said that same thing to Justin Smith this morning on Breakfast. And someone else texting this, what happens if we don't raise the rates? Is that more cruel? Which is more, I guess, of Chris Richardson's argument. I just wanted to, you to hear the Treasurer, Jim Chalmers. He was on Channel 7 this morning. He actually said two things that are interesting. One is that he points out, as ever, the Reserve Bank's independent of him, i.e. don't blame me for the pain. He also reckons, though, that people know and understand why rates are going up. Here he is.
2: I think people understand. People who might be bracing for an interest rate rise later today from the independent Reserve Bank, that there are inflationary challenges in our economy.
1: So people know and understand. Chris Richardson, what's going to come next? This one's banked in. Everyone expects it. Are there going to be more rate rises after this one?
0: It currently looks that way, yes. My guess is we either get another one fast, Melbourne Cup, sorry about that, and if you get two rapid-fire ones, we may not need another one next year. But if we get one today and then we hold off for a while, there's a risk we might need two next year. And it wow. gets to that basic cruel to be kind point. We do have too much money chasing Australian production. That is pushing up prices. That makes everyone worse off. We are better to take the medicine and get on top of this.
1: So it's more cruel to not raise rates? Someone's asking me that on the text. Is it more cruel
0: for sure.
1: Not act?
0: Yeah. If you don't act, the problem gets worse. You know, inflation hangs around for longer or it gets worse. Either of those things, you know, that's the position we're in, right? We did not fight hard enough and early enough on this front. Our interest rates are about to be higher than those seen in most other nations around the world because we were not sufficiently cruel to ourselves. You can argue the who, you know, is there someone else who can perhaps bear some of the burden? You cannot argue the basic point that we need somebody to cut their spending in Australia.
1: Thanks so much for your time. That's Chris Richardson, independent economist. We are going to talk about issues more broadly here in Sunshine. And someone texted me this morning, outdoor Raffy, well done, on bringing the shining sun to Sunshine. I knew you and the bomb would come up with something like that. That's from XD. I'm just flattered that anybody thinks I've got control over the weather. That's very exciting. Virginia's calling from Warrandyte on the cruelty of an interest rate rise. What do you want to say, Virginia?
3: Oh, hello, Raf. Thanks for taking my call. I just think that the tax reforms that have been so severe and the interest rate hikes are hitting the youth, the young people who have just bought a home or are trying to buy a home, and the elderly that are retired that are now having to underpin that with financially with their super, which is exactly what I'm doing. And I feel, as being a teacher and educator for many years, I feel for the children and the young people that don't have a grandparent that can help them or someone in an extended family. Mm. It's creating a whole cohort in society of people that are going to have to live in rental and poverty in a first world country. It shouldn't be that way.
1: I
3: don't agree to accessing super either for the youth. It goes contrary to the whole purpose of super. But we grandparents are having to use our super to help our children
1: the next generation.
3: And grandchildren.
1: Yep. Yeah, I hear you, Virginia.
3: And so I think Jim Chalmers has got it completely wrong, in my opinion. And the tax reforms are too severe and too sudden for overspending by the government on infrastructure.
1: I hear you, Virginia, clearly unhappy with those changes around the investor rules for real estate in the federal budget earlier this year. Coming up, a new boost for Sunshine. We'll talk about the push to get more people to come and enjoy this beautiful, sunny shopping strip. Sadly, people have been staying away since the death of the much-loved local trader, Van Viet Trung, whose shop is just over the road from where I'm speaking to you. I just wanted to bring you up to date, though, at 8:45 on 774. First ever statewide doctor strike. That is coming your way. It's this Thursday afternoon.

0: afternoon in public hospitals. Emergency not affected, but a whole lot of other things will be affected. Dr. Simon Judkins joins us, emergency physician, president of the AMA here in Victoria. Morning, Simon.
1: Good morning, Raph. How are you?
0: Just spell out, before I get to the why, which is important, what exactly is going to happen on Thursday afternoon?
1: So Thursday afternoon, there is a statewide strike action from 1:30 to 5:30 in the afternoon for public hospital doctors across the state.
0: So does that mean anything scheduled for Thursday arvo is cancelled?
1: No, there are exemptions to because we want to make sure our hospital is still safe. We want to make sure that people who need emergency care still get emergency care. So things, as you mentioned, like our emergency departments will still be fully staffed. Our cardiac catheter labs will still be staffed. So, you know, we're basically looking at what we would say would be normal weekend staffing plus some extra additions for things like some scheduled Cat 1 surgery. So, you know, we want to make sure this whole strike action is about trying to improve work conditions for doctors and trying to improve patient safety across our public hospital system. So, you know, we want to make sure that patients still get the access to the care that they need.
0: So what is the issue? Why are doctors striking?
1: Yeah, we've had these conversations before, and I think we have been trying to negotiate with the government for the last over 12 months about work conditions, really looking at fatigue management in our hospital systems. We still have situations where we have doctors in training rostered for over 80 hours a week.
0: 80?
1: They still don't have over 80 hours a week.
0: Rostered for over 80 hours?
1: Yes. Yes, yes.
0: Wow, right.
1: We still don't have consecutive days off for fatigue management. They're doing, you know, 7 nights in a row of 14-hour shifts. And so the heat and the stress is really increasing. And we're seeing senior doctors also leaving our hospital system. Just last week, a close colleague of mine I've been working very closely with said, you know, she's had enough and she's leaving her career in emergency medicine because of the stress is just too much, they need a change. So this is why we're taking this action. And unfortunately, after 14 months, we're into our third health minister. A month ago, we were promised that something was imminent, an offer was imminent. We still haven't seen anything, any offer coming from this government to try and resolve this problem.
0: If I've got a hip replacement this Thursday, Simon, will that still go ahead, do you know?
1: It depends if it's designated Cat 1 surgery or not. Hip replacements will probably have to be rescheduled. That's up to the individual hospitals and it's up to their staffing. Some hospitals will be able to continue to do surgery like that if they have their senior staff who are still involved. So it's dependent on each hospital, really. But we just want to make sure that the most critical interventions are still going to go ahead.
0: Thanks so much for your time, Simon.
1: Cheers, Ralph. Thanks so much.
0: Dr. Simon Judkins, emergency physician, head of the AMA here in Victoria. So a public doctor strike doesn't happen often, Thursday afternoon at your local hospital. So a lot of scheduled stuff won't go ahead. Emergency departments and other things should still go ahead. We are here in sunshine. The sun is shining, although there are not as many people on this little shopping strip in Hampshire Road as there would normally be. The terrible death of Van Viet Trung in August that shocked this part of Melbourne. To be frank, I think it shocked the whole of Melbourne. But sunshine is like any other part of Melbourne. In the lead up to the state election, are the shops open? Can you get what you want from your local hospital? Speaking of hospitals, have they got the schools they need? Are they worried about data centres? You bet they are. They've got two big ones on the border of the Breenbank local government area. So as a way of having your say on this state election campaign, let's dive into what's going on in Sunshine.
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0: Right, anytime you go to any part of Melbourne, it's a way of telling the story of broader Melbourne. This morning, though, we are going to focus on Sunshine. I want to start with the hard stuff first. Van Viet Trung's shop is just over the road from Sunshine Library. Police are going to allege in court that he intervened. He thought kids were involved in

0: things they shouldn't be. This hasn't gone through the courts yet, but he died as a result of that interaction, him just trying to do something for his community. This is part of the way it rolled out on ABC News.
1: Well, Mr. Truong was very well known here in Hampshire Street in Sunshine. You can feel the sadness here today as locals lay flowers and shed tears. His close friends tell me he was a lovely man who always waved hello and cared deeply about his customers.
0: In response to that, the local council is launching a campaign to try and reassure people that it's okay to come back to Hampshire Road. The mayor of this part of the world is Virginia Tarkos. Brimbank Mayor joins us once again. Good morning, Virginia.
2: Good morning, Raf and ABC, and welcome to Sunshine.
0: Thank you very much. Lovely to meet you in person. We've spoken way too often on the phone and not often enough in person. How's Sunshine going?
2: Look, we've had some difficult times of late, and as you've mentioned, the loss of Mr. Viet has been a real turning point for our community. We felt it, and you know, it's felt on the street, it's felt within our community and our people. So we got together with the traders and we discussed what's something that can restore faith back in Sunshine. And so we come up with Love Sunshine, and, you know, we love you too, Raf, and we're glad that you're here to help us launch it.
0: So I've got the Love Sunshine cap. Is it going to help?
2: I think so. I think our community is a resilient community. We're built on, you know, refugees, migrants, and Mr. Viet's story is very much indicative of a lot of people's journeys to Sunshine and to Brimbank. We call it a place of places, of many people coming here and starting a new life, and, you know, it offers opportunity. And I think the Love Sunshine is very much about restoring that faith in our community, our people, our traders, and our, you know, various diverse cultures.
0: Look, I should mention we've got a number of members of Victoria Police who work in this area. We'll have a chat to some of the traders. So coming up after 9 o'clock, I'm going to dive into a lot of the issues that make a difference in a place like Sunshine in Brimbank Council. Virginia, one thing I really noticed, I actually had a chat to my mayor last week. I live close to Carlisle Street, Balaclava, East St Kilda. It's empty, right? Like half the shops are not full. I went for a walk this morning. Most of your shops look full. So you're doing better than East St Kilda at the moment. How is this part of the world doing from a shop point of view and a business point of view?
2: From talking to traders, we've got a very low vacancy rate, and we've got a very vibrant strip shop here of diverse cuisines, and it's food primarily that is the draw card. People come here because they can still get a great banh mi and a, you know, very cheap bowl of pho, and this is what's our selling point and what's an important part of who we are, and that's why Go Sunshine is being launched, is because we believe that these precincts are the heart of our communities and they employ local people. Mr. Viet was a local identity and he got the ball rolling with Hampshire Street. So we're here to honour that today.
0: I'm going to try and put a bit of a state election lens on all of this. I realise you're the local mayor, but let's give it a go. So Sunshine Train Station is a huge infrastructure project. Like, they're going to spend billions. Eventually, we're told that will lead to things like the electrification of the line out to Melton. So it's not just a renovation of a train station. It's supposed to improve train services to a whole lot of places, including the airport in Melton. So I guess that's the sort of thing Labor would love us to talk about. Then you've had the death of Van Viet Trung, which has clearly impacted the number of people who come to this street. Do you think the election's getting close to talking about the things that matter to people here?
2: I'm not going to gloss over it. The West has been neglected for years, for decades. And what we're seeing now, like even with the police presence after Mr. Viet's tragic death, I believe that was a knee-jerk reaction. Is it going to be sustainable? We don't know. It's not just about raining cash, you know, during an election. This is about sustainable investment. And as you mentioned, the Melbourne Airport Rail Link is going to put Sunshine on the map as the heart of the West. It's been talked about for so long, but we want action.
0: It hasn't happened.
2: Yeah. And we can see that there's definitely a premier now that is a lot more responsive to this side of town, because this is where it's going to be, the state election's going

0: to be lost in one. And our community has sat back for decades and missed out on valuable investment. And we're saying, well, if you really want to energise this part of town, you've got to invest in our people, our community, our businesses and a proper rail link.
1: Are you saying there that you think for the first time in a very long time the politicians are actually focused on this part of Melbourne?
0: I definitely feel there's been a shift. With the current Premier, I believe he's from the western side of town and he's very cognizant of, you know, the fact that we need this Melbourne Airport rail link probably more than, you know, the SRL. I think that the growth corridors are here, therefore we need the services here, therefore we need transport to transport people to work, to the airport, to places they need to go. So I feel there's been a lot more responsiveness and I think there's been a shift definitely, but we're not sitting on our laurels. We want this investment to be sustainable.
1: Have the Liberal Party and One Nation, are they, I don't know, are they out and about here? Do you hear from them?
0: I have not heard that they've matched any of the projects like the Taylor's Road duplication or to give the full funding of the Melbourne Airport rail link plus the precinct investment that has been promised by the current government. I would like to see it matched and I would like to see a lot more proactiveness from the Liberals and every other. I've had my door open and I'm speaking to every candidate out there. I'm not caring what political position they're from. Yeah. I want to know what they're going to do for the West and for our community.
1: Thanks once again, Virginia.
0: Thank you.
1: Virginia Tarkos is the Mayor of Brisbane Council. Look, there's a ton of people here at Sunshine Library. Come along, say hello. You can ask a question when we do a bit of a deeper dive into issues in Sunshine and beyond. After 10 o'clock, if you come along, you can put your questions to David Whiting, our talkback lawyer. I just want to focus on, just to return our focus before the news, to whether or not it's cruel for interest rates to be put up today. It's almost certain to happen today when the Reserve Bank makes that announcement at 2:30 this afternoon. Kenny's calling about that from Brighton. Kenny, what do you want to say?
2: Absolutely, Raf. It's totally cruel and it's short-sighted. And I think it's, of course, demand can fuel inflation. But I don't know about you, but I don't see people running around flashing the cash. You know, small businesses are not inundated with customers right now. What they're inundated with is increased costs from our profiteering banks. You know, the banks are piling on costs to small business, so they're forced to put up their prices. They're not putting up the prices because it's demand generated. So making us all keep our wallets in our pockets is just going to be putting more and more businesses to the wall. What the government can do but doesn't want to do is force the banks to stop profiteering like this because they're all in their pocket. You know, the supermarkets all stick jack prices up and blame other things.
1: I hear you. So I think you want the government to have a bit more of a go at the supermarkets and the banks. And I think you're right. I don't think they're going to walk down that path. Coming up after 9 o'clock, a focus on what's going on here in Sunshine, but a focus that affects everyone in Melbourne. You'll hear from the local police, local business people and the local community. Come along and join us at Sunshine Library. More after the news.
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6: ABC News with Michaela Ortolan. Good morning. Pro-democracy activists allege a Melbourne man and his Norwegian-Vietnamese colleague, who've been missing in Cambodia for more than a week, may have been abducted by Vietnamese authorities. Australian man Hip Tran and his colleague Duc Tha Nguyen haven't been heard from since September 18, when the pair travelled to Phnom Penh to meet Vietnamese human rights activists. Mr Tran is a member of Viet Tan, a political group that advocates for democracy in Vietnam, and which the Vietnamese government considers a terrorist organisation. His friend Phong Nguyen says while it's early days, he's worried Mr Tran has been targeted for his advocacy work.
7: The airline people said that they never boarded the plane. So that's when it's alarmed the family. This is not a normal tourist disappearing while traveling, but because of their work and their human rights activities, they were concerned that there may be more than just a normal missing case.
6: DFAT says it's providing consular assistance to the family of an Australian reported missing in Cambodia. Shadow Treasurer Tim Wilson says the Treasurer is using international factors to excuse Australia's high inflation. The Reserve Bank of Australia is widely expected to lift interest rates today for the fourth time this year, pushing rates to a 15-year high. While the Treasurer maintains Australia is grappling with global economic pressures, including the war in the Middle East, Mr. Wilson says the conflict doesn't explain the previous three rate rises in 2026.
8: This is the strategy the Treasurer likes to use to get himself off the hook, but this will be the fourth potential rise this year. That is not the same as at other advanced economies. What we're facing is a persistent underlying inflation problem, which is the one that the Reserve Bank uses to judge whether they should increase interest rates.
6: Donald Trump says he has not offered sanctions relief to Iran as part of peace negotiations. The US president has turned down Iran's latest offer to end the war, but says negotiators have held more talks today. The media outlet Axios now reports that Washington offered Tehran sanctions relief and to release Iranian frozen funds in return for concrete Iranian steps regarding the nuclear program. But in a social media post, Mr. Trump rebukes that article, saying it's a hoax used only to satisfy Axios's Trump derangement syndrome. The UN says escalating hostilities in Yemen have forced approximately 142,000 people from their homes and pushed the country's fragile health system to the brink. The World Health Organization has also raised alerts over potential cholera outbreaks driven by severe overcrowding, unsafe drinking water, and poor sanitation across displacement camps. UN spokesperson Stefan Dujarric says humanitarian organizations have not been given adequate access.
9: Access remains very difficult due to the ongoing fighting. All parties in Yemen and everywhere else must protect civilians and civilian infrastructure and must grant us unhindered humanitarian access.
6: A grocery store in Melbourne's West has been the target of a suspected firebombing overnight. Ethan White is there.
10: Just before 11 o'clock, police say several offenders broke into an Asian grocery store on Ballarat Road in Deer Park before setting it alight. Fire crews attended the scene and extinguished the blaze, with police saying the suspected firebombing remains under investigation. The shop next door to the grocery store is a convenience store, which was closed last Friday by police for reasonably being suspected of selling illicit tobacco. It comes after the state government introduced new laws earlier this month, giving police and tobacco licensing inspectors the power to temporarily shut down businesses suspected of selling the illicit product.
6: To sport, Nathan Ellis and Joel Davies will miss tomorrow night's final one-day international of Australia's cricket tour of South Africa. Ellis has a left side strain after leaving the field from bowling only four overs in the second game in Johannesburg. He'll return to Australia for further imaging and a period of rehabilitation. Davies sustained a right hamstring strain while fielding and will also return home for further imaging and assessment. To the weather now, there's a strong wind warning for the Port Phillip, West Coast and Central Coast. For Melbourne, partly cloudy, a top today of 24 degrees. Tomorrow, cloudy, also 24 degrees. Right now in Melbourne, it's 17 degrees. ABC News.
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13: 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I'm filling in for Charlie this week. 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
14: 774 ABC Melbourne. Traffic.
4: Good morning, it's Caroline Ferguson from Transport Victoria. Emergency services have just left the Greensboro-bound lanes of the M80 Ring Road following an earlier multi-vehicle collision from this morning just after Pascoe Vale Road, but two lanes are still closed off. Traffic's backing back to Furlong Road. There's well over half an hour worth of delays Greensboro-bound. You'll find Altona-bound traffic's just slowing down from the Hume Freeway but easing up really quickly. There was an earlier breakdown on the Monash Freeway inbound on the CityLink Strip just before Yarra Boulevard. It's been cleared, but traffic's still a little sluggish as it covers after Toorak Road. Also, a section of Bulleen Road's closed between Manningham Road and Thompson's Road over the school holidays. That's for North East Link Works. You can detour using Manningham and Thompson's Road or hop onto Lower Heidelberg, Burke and Doncaster Roads. And we've got minor delays of up to 30 minutes on the Upfield Line, now easing after an earlier operational incident at the Royal Park area. That's the latest in traffic and transport. It's 9:06.
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15: This is 774 ABC Melbourne. Mornings with Raf Epstein, live from Sunshine Library.
1: And it is a huge welcome here from everybody at Sunshine Library. They are here in their hundreds and they're here in full voice. Okay, maybe not hundreds, but still, it's a crowded and enthusiastic room. You're going to hear from people who work on this street in Sunshine. You are going to hear from people in charge of the police of this little bit of Sunshine. But just to focus once again on the interest rate rise that we're expecting at 2:30 this afternoon, might be worth reminding you of the logic behind what many of you believe is cruel. Michelle Bullock's expected to announce at 2:30 that interest rates are going up. Why? Well, the economist Chris Richardson reminded us just after 8:30 that doing nothing in his mind would be more cruel. Have a listen.
16: If you don't act, the problem gets worse. You know, inflation hangs around for longer. Well, that's the position we're in, right? We did not fight hard enough and early enough on this front. Our interest rates are about to be higher than those seen in most other nations around the world because we were not sufficiently cruel to ourselves.
1: It's a killer line, isn't it? We were not sufficiently cruel to ourselves. That's the view of the economist Chris Richardson. We'll come to issues here in Sunshine in a moment, but Kim is calling from Preston on the likely rate rise this afternoon. What do you want to say, Kim?
17: I think that the mechanism that we have in place is currently outdated, and I think the RBA actually needs to change the mechanism. So boomers are called that because there was a baby boom that created more taxpayers. And when they were all in the market, by manipulating the interest rates, that actually really did take the money out of the market. So I understand that the rising cost of everything pushes more money into the economy. And granted, the fuel cost forces more money into the economy as well, but people still need to get around. And with the number of millennials that are still renting, as well as, you know, the boomers that now have all of their savings, so those that are spending in the economy are those that actually have the money, often retirees, those with high interest accounts, and no mortgages. So the interest rate rises don't really affect the spending in those cohorts. So the RBA needs to change the mechanism simply because it's outdated based on our population.
1: I hear what you're saying, Kim. Thank you for your call. Just only quibble with you. I don't think the bank can change that. I think the Parliament needs to change the mechanism. And I don't know about you, but I'm not seeing much major change on that front. Just on living in the West, Lorraine's calling from Cairnlie. Lorraine, what do you want to say?
18: Yeah, hi. I just want to say that I think the Western suburbs has been very badly neglected for many years. I've lived in the area more than 40 years and I've seen the changes. There's a lot of graffiti now that needs to be cleaned up. And just the standards just need to improve. You know, a lot of the shopping centres aren't they used to look like.
1: Do you think standards will improve, Lorraine?
18: When my mum used to take me to Forges in Footscray, you know, we had beautiful window displays.
1: Oh, yeah.
18: It was just a whole different scene. It was a happier, vibrant shopping centre. But even just all the other shopping centres, you know, they need to address that issue.
1: Hey, Lorraine.
18: Turning to slums over the years. Of
1: Lorraine.
18: Stores and shopping.
1: Oh, I don't think Lorraine can hear me from here. So, Lorraine, I'm going to leave it there. Sorry, I did want to ask you why you think things have changed, but I'm not sure that the sound was working in our favour right then. 9:10 on 774. Let me introduce you to two of our guests here at the Sunshine Library. Kung Nguyen is the owner of the Pho Hin Saigon restaurant, which is just over the road from us. Kung, good morning. Thanks for joining us. Also, we've got Rochelle Kelly. Rochelle is the Brimbank Local Area Commander for Victoria Police. Good morning.
19: Good morning, Raf.
1: I'm going to ask, if they take, I'm going to start with Kung. Van Viet Trung's death in August clearly had a huge impact on people, Kung. But more broadly, like, what's the area like right now for you?
20: So

0: The area is very quiet. People are scared to come to Sunshine, and like we want people to shop local, and they aren't coming because, one, they're probably scared that, you know, what has happened in August, and also the violence that's been around in Victoria. There has been police presence. I don't know if that's helped or has deterred people.
1: Do you think it might deter people?
0: People Maybe. Feel scared seeing police walking around. And we're just, you know, Asians or multicultural people just walking, doing their shopping and seeing police walk around. It could help. It has stopped people from causing more violence or shoplifting, which has happened quite often in Sunshine.
1: Well, there's a huge increase in shoplifting across Melbourne in the last 12 months. A lot of that here too?
0: Of course, it has happened. It happened to my store as well. Like, I'm a restaurant, so it's more of just eat and run, but I've heard stories from other Asian groceries and people just start screaming and just let them go. It's not worth the hassle. To call the police to come and attend, they're probably gone already. And
1: so do you do that a lot? Something might happen, but you don't bother calling because it's kind of too late?
0: In my store, it's a bit different because they're eating and
1: then running.
0: And running. So it's you know, it's a bit late.
1: I understand.
0: Or if we see if they're probably causing trouble, we can call the police and probably they'll try and attend.
1: Well, if I can, let's bring the police in. Rochelle Kelly, you run this part of the world, for lack of a better phrase, for
2: yes,
1: Victoria Police. What Kung said then, is that very familiar to you?
2: It's disappointing to hear that the community doesn't want to come out because they do see police around. Look, an incident that happened down there, obviously it's very concerning for the community. It's very concerning for police. And it's something that we came together quite quickly and made sure that we had police on the street to provide reassurance to the community here. One of the important factors too was to meet with all the traders to really understand what the issues were in the Sunshine community for them, so we could start to look at what we could do to help support them and address some of the issues. So the police, we were out in the street. We were here from morning and afternoon for a considerable amount of time after the incident occurred. We were talking to a lot of the traders and engaging with a lot of the community just to really understand, you know, what the issues were. We've also done a lot of work with our stakeholders and partners as well, because we do realise a lot of what's going on isn't just a police response. So we do need others in the community to come together. So we've been working very closely with Brimbank Council and some other stakeholders in the community to really address some of the things that have been raised to us by the traders. We would welcome people out into the community. You know, we would like to see them back in the street and not feel that it's not a safe place to be.
1: And look, I realise sometimes it's difficult for Victoria Police to talk about numbers because you don't love to tell everyone how many people you've got in a particular place for understandable reasons. Are there more patrols now than there were this time last year? Are there more police in this area than this time last year?
2: There's no doubt we've changed the way that we are operating at the moment. So we are seeing that some of our police stations, our reception hours have reduced, and that's allowing us to ensure that the police are out in the community where they
1: need to
2: be.
1: That's the street, not station.
2: Yes, exactly.
1: Right. That's Mike Bush has spoken about that.
2: That's
1: street,
2: right.
1: Not station.
2: And you know, Victoria Police are doing a lot. So at Sunshine, we've got a reservist that's just started. So they're coming on to assist. So our sworn police members are going to be out in the street where they can better respond.
1: Can I try and pin you down, though? Are there more patrols, like are there more foot patrols, more street patrols in a car this time now than this time last year?
2: Absolutely. At the moment, there is. For this immediate area, Keilor Downs, our sister station, so we've got Sunshine and Keilor Downs as part of the Brimbank PSA. So Keilor Downs only opens 3 days a week for an eight-hour shift. So the other shifts now have been returned to the front line. So we are seeing more patrols, absolutely, that are out in that community, able to respond. And importantly, so in the wake of the incident that happened here in Sunshine, we were able to proactively put extra police out to really come and reassure the community.
1: And I'll come back to Kung in a moment, but I just want to ask one other question. Is it sustainable? Like, so maybe there are more now. Is that going to last?
2: Look, it is. We're definitely moving in the right direction. There's a lot of things that Victoria Police are doing to, A, increase our numbers. So we are seeing double squads back through the academy. We're looking at regional academies, etc. So we're looking at lots of things. Plus, we've got reservists. We're freeing up our police from being in the station. So, yes, it absolutely is sustainable going forward.
1: Colin, what do you hear? I know you have these conversations a lot. What are you hearing?
0: There are police walking around, but we do have a problem with people drinking on the streets. So they're using the benches, the public benches that, you know, council have put a lot of effort and money into building for the community to bring people into Sunshine so that they can stay in Sunshine for longer.
1: Yes.
0: But they are being used by just people drinking. And
1: can I, Kung, if I can, just to paint a bit of a picture, it's not quite a mall, but it's quite a broad, wide strip, and there's a whole lot of council furniture there that actually looks quite nice. I know that since Van Vietrung's death, some of that furniture has been removed. Like, it looks nice. Why is it a problem?
0: It's a problem because people gather there every day, and they drink and they talk, but they don't cause any problems. But it's a bad sight, and people who are doing their shopping see that and they feel scared. They have removed some of the seating, but they've just moved to a new location. And they do get approached by the police. Police tell them to move on, but they just come back. I'm not sure if it's illegal to drink on the street or anything. I'm not familiar with that.
1: Well, the legality is not the issue. The issue is whether or not someone asks them to move, I think. Are you going to stick around? How long's your place been open here?
0: We've been open for nearly 20 years now.
1: You're staying?
0: Well, it's most of the business here are business owners and they also are the landlords, so we've got nowhere to go. We have to stay. We have to fight, and that's the same as my situation. And that's my business. I've been running
1: it. Do you like it here?
0: Yeah, I love Sunshine. I come here every day. The people are very friendly. You do have problems, but you got problems everywhere. And we want to stay. We want to make Sunshine better. We're all here to make it work and, yeah, just make it safer for everyone.
1: Look, I'll get to calls soon, 1300 222 774. I'll get to some questions and comments from people here at the library as well. Rochelle Kelly, we'll have other members of Victoria Police here, but any final thoughts or words from you?
2: Look, we just welcome everyone back to Sunshine. It is a safe place to be. It's a thriving community, and we really just want to see everyone come back out, support the traders, support all the business owners in the street, and police are here to support you.
1: That's Rochelle Kelly, Brimbank Local Area Commander. We'll speak to more people from Victoria Police. And thanks to Kung Nguyen as well, who's the owner of the Pho Hin Saigon restaurant right here outside Sunshine Library. Back with more in just a moment.
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1: I'll get to your calls and more of the people here in Sunshine Library. Just a bit of info, just some context for you. You might be aware we chatted with the stats agency, the crime stats agency, the other day. In general in Melbourne, crime's down year on year, so crime's down about 3%. Sadly, where I live in Port Phillip and here in Brimbank, crime is up year on year. So crime's gone up just a tick over 1% in Brimbank, up mostly in places like St Albans and Sunshine, which is where I am right now. The sort of stuff that's going up, you'd expect, stealing from cars and actually the stealing of cars themselves. So that's some context. Crime in Melbourne generally coming down a bit, but crime in Melbourne going up in Brimbank and going up in a place that I live in, Port Phillip, that LGA as well. We'll come to some of the nuances of that. Philip's calling from Clunes, though, just on the ever-present question of police patrols and police stations. Philip, what do you want to mention?
7: I've been told to be quick. There's 1,700 police down in Victoria and 1,000 on stress and sick leave. So I figure less police, more crime.
1: Well, it's certainly part of the problem, Philip. Look, thank you for calling. The Police numbers are an issue. I actually think the way the Coalition and the Labor Party are talking about the extra officers they're going to recruit, I'm not sure there's a massive difference in the numbers of police they say they'll be able to recruit over the next few years. But let's bring you to some of the other people who have joined us here in Sunshine Library. Paul Burke.

0: feeling safe in the streets where they live and they shop and they conduct their recreation. But I think all of the agencies out there with responsibilities are working quite hard to try and sort this out. I mean, there's our head office is in Footscray. Footscray has similar problems to the ones that have been described here. I know the police are working very hard because we work with the police, and we're doing our bit. But I think it's about the approach. It's not enforcement. An enforcement approach won't work. It needs the health approach, which the state government has introduced the Violence Reduction Unit, which is a model from Scotland. It worked in Scotland. Glasgow, for instance, went from being the murder capital of Europe to having virtually no murders. So they've managed to turn it around with a different approach. And I think we're all doing that now, and the Violence Reduction Unit is leading some good work, and we're certainly participating in that, and we certainly have very close relationships with Victoria Police, and we work with them.
1: Look, I'll come back to some of those issues, because also the Auditor-General last week raised some really interesting questions, essentially saying a lot of the crime prevention stuff, not the precise work that you do, but a lot of the similar work done by people like you, is not working, according to the Auditor-General. I'll come back to that. Joe Stafford, Northwest Metro region, when are the police patrols going to stop? I think a lot of people here are sceptical. They see the terrible, tragic death of Van Viet Trung in August and they think, right, the government rings up Mike Bush and says, look, geez, there better be more police there, and as soon as the election's over, the police are going to disappear. Is that going to happen?
2: No, that's not going to happen. So Victoria Police have a new service delivery model, and it's based on three pillars. Presence in the community, prevention. We want to prevent crime before people are impacted and become victims. And where there is offending, we want to respond. So we're very focused on freeing up our police, as Rochelle mentioned, to try and get them out of stations and out into the community and working with partners to try and prevent crime before it happens.
1: People have said to me there's 24 fewer police in this part of Melbourne than there used to be. Is that true?
2: I don't know the exact numbers, whether it's 24. We do have vacancies across the whole state. We're working really hard to fill those vacancies. We've got more squads running through the academy. We've got reservists now working in our police stations. And we're also calling to the community, join Victoria Police. It's a great career pathway. We want people that live in the local community to become police in the local community. So we heard from the traders earlier who spoke about having a bit of mistrust or concern of fear of seeing police.
1: Yeah, can I zero in on that? And this is not the only place I have heard this, but I've heard from quite a few people, oh, hold on, if I see four police walking down the street, oh, that must mean there's lots of crime. I don't really want to shop there. Do you hear that a lot?
2: We hear that sometimes. And I think having people that represent the community that we serve is really important to start building that trust and confidence.
1: Can I be rude? Does that mean they shouldn't all be white blokes? Is that what you mean?
2: Yes, you said it probably more directly than I would have. But yes, we want to represent the community. This is a really multicultural community and we're so proud of that. We have great food that was spoken about earlier. Mm. We have great culture. But we want our police to also represent the community we serve. So we put a call out to people, join Victoria Police. Mm. It's a wonderful organisation. We do great work with our partners. We want to build that trust and that's one way that we can achieve that.
1: Why are people so sceptical? Like whenever I get Mike Bush on the radio sometimes. I've had people come up to me here this morning and people just don't really believe that the sort of the cops are here to stay, here to genuinely deter. Why do you think people are so sceptical?
2: I think a lot of it comes from a place of fear and concern, and I understand that. You've had some horrific incidents, including the death of Mr. Van Viet Trung, which is a terrible situation for the community. But I think people also want to see change. Mm. Victoria Police is an organisation that is changing and reforming, and we're looking at different ways to make sure that we can be more present in the community and start preventing crime.
1: Sure. Look, I want to come to crime prevention. It's 25 minutes past nine on 774. Joe Stafford's the Assistant Commissioner in charge of the Northwest Metro region. Just some of the texts. We are running a business in Hampshire Road, Sunshine. That's the road we're on. Good luck getting the police for any incidents. They come 2 hours later for their paperwork. And someone else saying, you can never increase enough police to stop people from doing crime. Toughening the laws and deporting recent criminals would deter crime. Thanks to all the police officers for what they do. Paul, can I just zero in on crime prevention? The Auditor-General does a lot of different things. They put out a report last week. They essentially said that the $40 million or so

0: though, that the state government spending on crime prevention doesn't work. Their figures were that 75% of the people involved in crime prevention programs go on to offend. And there's more detail in that report that I can get to. The Auditor General says the stuff you guys do, they didn't zero in particularly on Les Twentyman, they're saying the stuff you do doesn't work. Is the Auditor General right?
1: I think the Auditor General has some very valid points. And I would say, even though I work for the Foundation, that we probably swim against that tide. I think there is a lot more that can be done. I think the department itself could probably take a closer look at organisations such as the Les Twentyman Foundation, because we can show them what works. And the evidence shows that it works. So, 80% of the young people we deal with, RAF, have no further adverse contact with Victoria Police or the legal system. They're back in school, they're engaged, they're completing their education, they're going on to further education or to employment. So there are systems that work.
0: And can I interrupt? Are you saying the government's not applying the right metrics to programs around crime prevention? They're not running the right ruler over things?
1: I guess what I'm saying that for the last 20 years, we've neglected early intervention programs. They've been allowed to wither a little bit. If we'd invested properly over the last 20 years in early intervention programs, we probably wouldn't be where we are today. But that's easier said than done. We've now got to deal with it.
0: Sure.
1: But it's the early intervention programs that are the key to this. And there's a very nice line that Karen McCluskey, the head of the Violence Reduction Unit in Glasgow, used, which is, if you change the beginning of the story, you change the whole story. That's early intervention.
0: That's Paul Burke from the Les Twentyman Foundation. Joe Stafford, I'm going to ask you the super political question, if I can. I get a lot of texts from police officers. You know the phrase catch and release. When police don't have to attach their name to what they're saying, they say they're frustrated. They arrest people and the courts release them. Is that a sentiment a lot of your officers have?
2: I think it is a frustration for police, but it doesn't stop their commitment. So from my experience, and I came from the Dandenong area prior to this role, which is very similar in terms of the geographical expanse and also the multicultural community. And I think what I saw, and I see also in Northwest Metro, is that our police are really dedicated. And so they understand the importance of holding offenders to account and bringing them before the courts.
0: Does that mean they're frustrated?
2: Absolutely, at times they're frustrated, but they still show up every day. And out in this area, they're working long shifts, they're working overtime, they're committed. They're part of the community here as well, so they're driven by purpose beyond themselves. So that's not in question. But I think what Paul's talking about is that the effort is better placed getting ahead of the crime and actually working with families, working with our other services to support people who are experiencing mental health issues, which we know is a big driver of crime. That's where we need to move to.
0: Worth pointing out, I think it's 40 or 50 million is spent on crime prevention. I think something like 2,000 million is spent incarcerating people in youth custody. Matthew's calling from Sunshine West. Thanks for waiting, Matthew. What did you want to say?
3: My wife and I lived in Sunshine West for the last 3 years. We're looking to actually list our property for sale because looking for the long-term plan, we don't see the area improving to a point where, you know, we're comfortable sending our child to the park or riding his bike down the street. Every time we go for a walk to Sunshine Marketplace, Hampshire Road, even just around our local area.
0: So you're going to leave?
3: Consistently seeing things, yeah.
0: Matthew, I'm sad to hear that you're going to list your property, but thank you for calling. Paul, Joe, just before I let you go, I'll start with you actually, Joe. What would you say to someone like Matthew who's going to leave? He's so unhappy with the crime.
2: Yeah, I think that's a real shame. You know, it's a great area. We're here today. It's a thriving community. The stakeholders, the traders, the community are all invested in making sure that it is as safe as it can be. The police are here every day. And we're

0: about to start a new approach with looking at as a 90-day trial.
1: Oh, we've got a little bit of an echo in our headphones there. Joe, I'm going to leave that there because I think that might be your microphone. Paul Burke from Les 20 Foundation, just a quick, what would you just say to someone like Matthew who's leaving because of the crime?
2: I think I'd have another think about that. I like you, Raf, I live south of the river. I work north of the river and the west of the river. At lunchtime, I get to decide, do I go to Footscray to eat? Do I go to Sunshine to eat? Do I go to St Albans to eat? It's very vibrant, it's very multicultural, and it's just fantastic.
1: That's Paul Burke, CEO of the Les 20 Men Foundation, Assistant Commissioner Joe Stafford from the Northwest Metro Region. Thank you to both of you for coming along today. Really appreciate it.
0: Thank you.
2: Thanks, Joe.
1: In a moment, we'll have a chat to everybody else here in the Sunshine Library here on Hampshire Road. Come along. You've got, I think, about 20 minutes until Elvis walks into the building, also known as David Whiting. He'll be here after 10 answering your legal questions and quandaries. We'll talk about what goes into the crime mix in this state. You can bet it'll be a big issue at the state election. I don't know what influence it's going to have on the result. But right now, let's get some news headlines with Michaela Ordlin. Good morning.
3: Good morning, Raf. The Federal Treasurer, Jim Chalmers, has been accused of gaslighting Australians by blaming the Middle East for interest rate rises. The Reserve Bank is expected to lift the official interest rate to its highest level in almost 15 years today. Another standard 25 basis point hike will take the cash rate from 4.35% to 4.6%. A local community group has welcomed a decision to scrap a planned data centre on Sydney's Lower North Shore, but says tighter regulation is still needed. Goodman Group says it will no longer proceed with its $1.2 billion data centre called Project Mars in Lane Cove West. The company says it's shelved the project after hearing from the local community and in response to changes in regulation. And Sydney Roosters second rower Jasmine Strain is one of five NRLW players selected in the England squad for Rugby League's Women's World Cup. The Australian-born Strange, who is set to play in Sunday's grand final against Brisbane Broncos, is one of four potential debutants in the 23-player squad. Melbourne's weather, partly cloudy with a top today of 24 degrees. It's currently 18 degrees. I'll have more news at 10 o'clock.
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6: Good morning, it's Caroline Ferguson from Transport Victoria. A multi-vehicle smash has been cleared away from the M80 Ring Road's Greenshebound lanes at Pascavale Road, but now there's a big backlog heading on through. Still a heavy run from the Calder Freeway. It's also tight inbound on the Westgate Freeway from Millers Road up and over the bridge to the city exits, but the other freeways have recovered really well from the morning peak with school holidays. A new tram stop's being built in Coburg on Moreland Road. You can't get through between Sydney Road and Cameron Street till Friday this afternoon. You can detour using Melville Road, Bell Street and Sydney Road, and buses are replacing trams on a part of Route 6 and 58 as a result. If you take PT through that area, you can always hop on an upfield line train. That's the latest in traffic and transport. It's 25 to 10.
7: The deaths of Jesse Baird and Luke Davies shocked Sydney. 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
1: Just some of your texts that have come in while we were talking. Someone saying this, it's not a binary issue, do both. Consequences, prevention and rehabilitation. Someone else saying, Joe texted this in, as a victim of crime, my experience is the problem isn't the police, it's the courts. And someone else texting, thank you to all police officers for what they do. We'll have a chat to more of the people here in Sunshine Library. Come along and say hello if you want to have your say. The number's 1300 222 774. But I do want to bring you a bit of a weather update. I was very flattered this morning that someone thought it had something to do with me, the fact that I brought the sunshine to Sunshine, which is kind of exciting. But Christy Johnson is the person responsible. She has her hands on the levers at the Bureau. Christy, thank you for the sunshine this morning. What's going to happen for the rest of the day?
8: No problem, Raph. If only I had that power. Look, it's. I think it's going to stay pretty sunny in sunshine and across much of the metro area today. There's a little bit of patchy high cloud out to the west. We might see that drifting over at times, but I think it's going to be fairly sunny through the day. Maybe some cloud developing at night ahead of the system that's coming in tomorrow. But ahead of that, it's going to be quite fresh northerly winds. The winds were very light and variable when I started work at 6 o'clock, but they've already started to pick up across the city and many of the suburbs. And we're expecting those northerly winds to bring quite warm temperatures today. So up to about 24 degrees in the city, similar around the suburbs, maybe even up to 26 for Geelong. So a warm day, definitely well and truly above our average of 17 degrees for September. Not quite as warm as Adelaide, which is heading for 33, but there you go. yes, a very hot day, potentially warmest September day since 2008 for Adelaide. But here we're on the edge of that warmth, so yeah, we're getting up to 24. We will see that cloud coming in tonight, and I think tomorrow will be a much cloudier day. The showers, though, probably more likely into the evening, so they're going to be moving in from the west and maybe developing sort of late. So ahead of that, still another fairly windy day, top of 24 degrees. Thursday, we'll have that trough over us, so that's probably our wettest day. It's going to be showery, possibly stormy. It's going to feel a bit tropical, a bit humid, and still quite warm, 23 degrees, but just that sort of warm, unsettled kind of a day before we see a southerly wind change pushing through sort of during the afternoon or evening, which should tend to clear the humidity away to the east, although we could still see showers continuing into Friday. Friday will be much cooler, top of 16 degrees. And then maybe some showers continuing into the weekend. It depends. The modelling's a little bit up in the air about whether the showers will reach Melbourne or whether they'll stay out to the east. So we'll be watching that. But either way, it does look like a cooler weekend.
1: Thank you. Christy Johnson there on duty at the Weather Bureau. It's about 22 minutes to 10. You are listening to 774, coming to you from Sunshine, where one of the issues is crime. We haven't even got on to data centres. I know two of the data centres I've spoken about, the one at Plumpton and the one at the proposed one at Plumpton and the one that is doubling in size at Tullamarine. I think they're on either side of the Brimbank local government area. But the focus has been very much on crime. Danny's calling from Hillside about a bit of that. Danny, what did you want to say?
9: Thanks for taking this outdoor broadcast call. I wish I was down there. I was going to ride my bike down to catch up, but
1: You should have come and said hello.
9: Well, I still might if I can get down there. My daughter and I are going down there for lunch today, so it's a little bit after you've gone. But I just wanted to give a big rap for Sunshine. I live about 20 minutes away by car, and it's one of my preferred places to go for lunch or a Vietnamese coffee. I even go down there for my haircut, my regular haircut. The people in Sunshine are just so friendly and welcoming, seriously, and I've never felt unsafe there, Raph. It's a lovely community. I love that street where you can get a banh mi or a bowl of pho or whatever. I'm a big, big, big rap for Sunshine, Raph.
1: It's not too sweet, the condensed milk in the coffee. That's not too sweet for you?
9: Well, normally I don't have sugar in my coffee, but because that's the way it's served,
1: yeah,
9: that's the way you have to
1: that's
9: have it.
1: That's the way you have to have it. Yeah, fair. I hear you. Danny, thank you for your call. Amongst the many people here on Hampshire Road at Sunshine Library, we've got Anushka Geronimus from West Justice, one of the groups, I guess, involved in things like prevention. Anushka, thanks for coming along. What did you want to mention?
10: Hello, everybody. Good morning. What I'd like to mention is that it's fantastic, Raph, that you're here and having a conversation with the community. I think we're touching on lots of different topics. You know, you talked about interest rates, you talked about crime. They're all connected topics.
1: How are interest rates and crime connected?
10: Crime is a symptom of cost of living. And the more conversations we have about how to keep families, you know, being able to stay in their homes, afford their rent, pay their mortgages, help parents keep kids in school, help traders keep trading, they're the conversations that are so needed. We have to have more of them more often. And crime is a symptom.
1: If I can just challenge you, I'm just interested in, it's true, like we know from the research, when economic times are tougher, crime rates go up. So there is always an economic component to crime. But there's also a component to crime. You just can't tell who's going to do the nasty stuff, right? It's a bit like rehabilitation versus punishment. Some people respond really well to prevention programs. Some people respond really well in prison to rehabilitation. Other people don't. And I think that is what is curious for a lot of people who just see crime from the outside. I'm talking about as you being a bit of an insider. How do we know that the stuff that you do works? Like when West Justice interact with a young person, try and help out, how do we know that what you're doing is working?
10: How do we know? We ask our clients. And so at West Justice, we will survey our clients and then we look at outcomes. So I guess that's the way we measure data. But I guess the question can be said about anybody. How do you know, Raf, that what you do works? How do you know whether anybody here is doing it? The way to do it is by actually measuring, but even better, if we actually do it together. Because what we also have, and I think that VAGO report touched on it...
1: That's the Auditor General's report last week.
10: Yep. General's report, but there was a whole suite of reports that kind of have been released over this last year and years before that. I think there's a continuing theme about the importance of metrics, the importance of shared data, measurement. So imagine if we had a whole of government framework, a whole of community framework, where we were able to agree on what the goals were. So here in Brimbank... like a thriving Brimbank where every child, family and person living here has everything that they need to thrive. Just imagine if that was one of the metrics.
1: Thank you for coming along today. Anoushka Geronimus there from West Justice. I did get this text. I want to give you some sense of the different feedback that we're getting. The multi-billion dollar development of Sunshine Station for the airport link and on top of the new metro rail running through Sunshine Station to the city doesn't sound like neglect of the West to me. That's been a bit of a theme, people saying that this part of Melbourne has been neglected. Mind you, I've heard quite a few people involved in Labor politics over the last more than decade or so keen to reel off the list of schools and hospitals they say have been either revamped or rebuilt here. I got this text as well. Given that the police have expertise, and so do groups like the Les 20-Man organisation, why don't politicians simply act on their combined recommendations? There's a double question mark there. Joan is here. Sorry, John from Sunshine. Forgive me, John. What do you want to mention?
11: Yeah, so I used to grow up around this area. I mean, I used to live in Hillside. I used to live in Keilor Downs. Now as a job, I'm a government school teacher in Caroline Springs. So, the socioeconomic issues around the area, I'm too familiar with. You know, the kids tell me, I see it. You know, these are issues where a lot of family issues. You know, there are a lot of, you know, divorcees, you know, two parents living at two different home addresses. You know, there was a comment about interest rate rises, affording a mortgage on one income. Ugh.
1: Impossible.
11: You know, yeah. You know, I see parents who divorce. I see single parent households. Yeah, out in the West here, you know, I work in Caroline Springs. So the kids, they live in Sunshine. They live in St. Albans, you know, Truganina, Deer Park, Aintree, Melton, those sort of areas, you know, growing out in areas in the West. You know, you talk about, for example, infrastructure. So like healthcare, the hospital in Melton, bit smaller than anticipated, a lot longer than anticipated. You know, public transport. You know, people are using the V-Line train station like a metro train, you know.
1: Do you feel neglected if you're watching and talking to all those kids in a school in Caroline Springs? Do you think you've been neglected?
11: I mean, I do the best I can. I mean, earlier in the year, I think we all know the two strikes that happened. I was part of both of them.
1: The teacher strikes, yeah.
11: Yeah, I'm doing the best I can with what I've got. And I don't got a whole lot. And I'm doing the best I can.
1: When you hear people talking about the state election, I want to get onto interest rates and all those things in a moment. Do you think when you see a politician on television, doesn't matter what their party they're from, do you think they understand what it's like for you in that classroom and what life is like for the kids in that classroom?
11: It's a bit of a mixed bag. I mean, it was said earlier the Premier's in the western suburbs. Hopefully, that means he understands the issues a bit better. But I also know that, you know, I might be stereotyping here, but a lot of politicians do have that sort of private school education here. So understanding the issues in the public school, will they fully understand? You know, we have issues here. Like, for example, in the Brimbank LGA, we've got the highest issue, like, with the most gambling losses and pokies, for example, in the LGA.
1: Yeah, more gaming machines than any other local government area, I think. Yeah. Thanks for coming along, John. Thanks for doing all your hard work in the classroom as well.
11: Thank you. Appreciate it.
1: It's about 14 minutes to 10 o'clock on 774. David Whiting will be here after 10 o'clock to answer all of your legal questions and quandaries. I was asking you this morning, because at the backdrop of all of this, the economy is not just an economy, right? It's where you and I might spend for Christmas presents, or where you, it's where you and I might try to start a business. It's the economy that the government pulls in revenue from, and the economy is going to get another shock this afternoon at 2:30. Everybody expects an interest rate rise. That'll take rates to where they haven't been for about 15 years. I think they were last at 4.6 back in November 2011. So if the Reserve does do that, and everyone expects them to, is that cruel? Colleen's call really stuck in my mind. She rang yesterday. This is how she described the anticipated rate rise today.
12: It's cruel. It's just cruel, cruel thinking. And I just thought, do they know that they're being perceived as being cruel?
1: They are being perceived as cruel. Are they cruel? The independent economist Chris Richardson, he thinks rates need to go up today. This was his response to Colleen.
13: I think it's a cruel thing to do, but I also think it's cruel to be kind. Inflation is the result of too much money chasing too little stuff.
1: That's a great definition. Too much money chasing too little stuff. And the way to fix that inflation problem, according to Chris Richardson and according to the Reserve Bank, remember, it's the only tool they've got, is to raise interest rates. Doug's been waiting patiently, calling from Glen Iris. What did you want to say, Doug?
14: Hi, Rath. Back in 1971, when I took out my mortgage to buy a house, the house I'm living in still, my interest rate was fixed for the life of the loan. And that seems to be a much fairer position, but it's very difficult to get to.
1: It is.
14: But the present situation is cruel, all right, but it's not the individuals who are cruel, it's the system, and the system is a responsibility of Parliament.
1: It is a responsibility of Parliament, Doug. I'm just not sure we've got a political conversation, as I said earlier, that's going to come up with a different lever. But look, thank you for calling, Doug. Mary's calling from Coburg. Mary, what do you want to say?
15: I wanted to talk about the plight of single women. I think we all know that they are the most vulnerable in terms of housing. I'm speaking for a friend who bought a small apartment flat earlier this year, and there have been, I think, 3 rate rises since then.
1: Right.
15: And she is a single economic unit. If she were partnered, she would have, you know, somebody else. If something happens to her, she's self-employed. If something happens to her, she has to cover her own lifestyle. She would have to sell her place. And I think it is so cruel to ignore single people who have no other partner to help them. I think, you know, every buyer is looked at as a double income.
1: Yeah, I hear you, Mary. And worth pointing out, I think the fastest growing group in the community who are likely to be homeless or not have a permanent place to sleep are women over the age of 55. So thank you for focusing on that. And Dalen's calling from Surry Hills. What did you want to say, Dalen?
16: Oh, hi, Raph. I had a couple of thoughts that come to mind. The first thing is, I think the fact that raising interest rates is considered the only way to curb the cost of living is misguided. And I think outsourcing that to the RBA used to make sense when the population was structured differently, when a greater proportion of people were mortgage holders. At the moment, when you increase interest rates, there's a portion of people who are really badly affected, and there's other people, about the same amount, who actually end up with more money in their bank account. So about 35% have mortgages, 33% end up with more money in their bank. So it actually doesn't do what it used to do 20 years ago.
1: Do you think it's going to change? Do you think that's going to change?
16: Well, I think we need to question whether the RBA has the financial acumen to be trusted.
1: Why don't you trust them?
16: Well, do you know how much they've decided to spend on their office block in Sydney? On renovating their office block in Sydney while there's a cost of living crisis?
1: Do you think that affects their judgment about interest rates? How, even if they've spent 20 squillion, does it affect their judgment?
16: Yeah, I do, because they're planning to spend $1.2 billion renovating an office block in Sydney.
1: I'm sure it's not a billion.
16: Absurd. No, it's $1.2 billion.
1: Hang on a tick, Dale, and I'm just going to check. A billion-dollar building sounds a little large, but I think I'm hearing what you're saying, however much they're spending on that renovation. I'm going to come back to the issues around interest rates. I want to come back to the issues around sunshine as well. Crime especially, but not just that. You get the feeling that actually this coming state election in November is kind of like a giant clearinghouse for a whole lot of issues, like which bits of Melbourne have been neglected, which have had the attention, who's got the schools and who hasn't, who's got the hospitals and who hasn't, what are we going to do with our electricity? We'll come back to all of those issues. Coming up, though, something a little different. Tell you what, you couldn't do this when I left school. Things are changing. From today, in Victoria, I kid you not, this is real, you can get a tertiary qualification in growing weed. Like, that is literally something you can do as a tertiary qualification. That is coming up.
5: 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Big hits.
17: Clubs it straight down the ground for six.
5: Big wickets.
17: He's bowled. That's it.
5: Big moments.
17: What about that? Unbelievable.
5: T20. One-day internationals. The test series between Australia and New Zealand.
17: Drives beautifully through extra cover for four.
4: 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Coming soon. On 774 ABC Melbourne. Mornings with Raf Epstein.
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1: Just to come back to something Dalen mentioned when he called from Surry Hills about the renovation of the RBA's building in Sydney. He said it's a $1.2 billion renovation. I was like, really? And actually, we've double-checked, Dalen. Thank you for bringing it up. Absolutely. The RBA is renovating its building in Sydney for more than $1 billion. The place is riddled with asbestos. Dan Ziffer reported that for us and the ABC back in 2024. And in August, the AFR, the Australian Financial Review newspaper, said it was up to, I cannot believe they are spending $1.2 billion renovating a building. Surely there's another way to do that. Look, I don't know enough about that. Let's flick our attention, though, to, I'm still pretty stunned by that, but let's flick our attention to something that was definitely never on offer before. Medical cannabis is now a thing. So growing medical cannabis is now a tertiary qualification. Nick Spur teaches medical cannabis production and cultivation at Federation TAFE. Nick, thanks for joining us.
18: G'day, Raf. How are you going? Thanks for having us on.
1: It's a pleasure. What would I learn if I signed up?
18: Well, the course is spanning a lot of similar units to a horticulture certificate 3, such as pest and disease and propagation. But I guess where the course differs is, you know, it's a bit more sciencey, and there's a lot more regulation involved in our industry, of course. So students are, they're upskilled in areas like quality control and security and regulatory requirements, which, you know, govern our industry from the Therapeutic Goods Administration and also Office of Drug Control. So it's a bit more sciencey sort of stuff a little bit, but at the same time, we're really trying to reduce that barrier to entry, because where you might have needed a science degree to contribute as a cultivator so far, or maybe have a plant science or research background, we're trying to really reduce that barrier to entry and get people into our industry at a hands-on level.
1: Is it unfair to say it's a qualification in growing weed?
18: Look, I think the delineation between medicinal cannabis and especially the medicinal cannabis industry is really important to maintain that narrative, because that's what it is.
1: Yeah.
18: But of course, thanks to Prohibition, we've probably got a lot of people that are very skilled with growing techniques that haven't been able to put that to practice officially.
1: So it's clearly, if you're offering a TAFE course in it, it's obvious that a lot of they need a lot of people who know how to do this. Like, it's a growth industry, right?
18: It sure is. And actually, we're celebrating this year in 2026, 10 years of our industry. So we're celebrating maturity. We're no longer an emerging industry, although a lot of people are just sort of hearing about it now. And this course has been in development for some time. I've been part of the project with Federation for over 2 years now, and the discussion started even before I was involved. So we've identified a skills gap in our industry years ago. It's overdue, and federations come to the party, and it's on. We're in our fourth week, and we're out here in the beautiful Yarra Valley, and students are loving it.
1: Nick Spur teaches this medical cannabis production and cultivation course at Federation TAFE. Nick, I hear what you're saying, that because it needs to be regulated, there's so many more, I guess, boxes your students might need to tick. I'm just curious, other than the regulatory stuff, like, is it the same as growing a tomato or a cucumber? Is it essentially the same horticultural course?
18: I mean, the course itself is very different. We've got a really heavy focus on compliance and security, and that's a real differentiator from other regular training. And there are more sort of discussions around, you know, we need to do lots of testing and, you know, sampling and this sort of thing as well. So the course is very different. There are some crossovers with general sort of pest and disease management and how to maintain a crop and even growing indoor or growing outdoor. So there are some crossovers there.
1: And is it, are they all school leavers or are they sort of more mature students?
18: Well, we've got a really interesting cohort for this pilot course that we're delivering at the moment. So it's a smaller cohort of 9 students that have been really carefully selected just to get this thing off the ground. We had over 300 expressions of interest. So there's been a pretty heavy screening process, but also a fun process to meet these people who are interested.
1: Yeah,
18: and they're really, it's a diverse cohort. We've got all ages. We've got people with some horticultural backgrounds, and we've got some people with research backgrounds. We've got a PhD graduate. We've got a naturopath of 20 years. And then we've also got people that, you know, the course is really aimed at, which are young people wanting to gain a certificate 3 and enter the industry and contribute to hands-on roles.
1: Well, there you go. Enjoy the sunshine out there. That's Nick Spur. Thank you for joining us. He teaches that medical cannabis production and cultivation course at Federation TAFE. Coming up after 10 o'clock, of course, every Tuesday after 10 o'clock, for the last, 30 years, David Whiting has been offering you free legal advice on this radio station. Today it is free legal advice at the Sunshine Library. The one and only David Whiting will be here answering your questions both here in the library and on the phone. So start dialing now to fill up the switchboard on 1300 222 774. Just on those interest rate rises, Glenn sent me this text in BlackRock. Raf, it's not cruel. Inflation causes everything to rise in price. You will pay more in increased prices than you do in an increased mortgage payment. Thanks for your text, Glenn, and thanks to Dalen for letting me know that the Reserve Bank wants respect, demands respect, deserves respect. To be honest, they've got a big job, but how much harder does it make for them to deliver their message when they're spending, I still can't believe it, more than $1 billion on a building because it's riddled with asbestos? Maybe they don't have any other choice.
3: ABC News with Michaela Ortlin. Good morning. Pro-democracy group Viet Tan alleges a Melbourne man and his Norwegian-Vietnamese colleague have been abducted by Vietnamese authorities in what it says is an act of transnational repression. Victoria Pengilly has this exclusive report.
19: 50-year-old Hip Tran travelled to Cambodia with his Norwegian-Vietnamese colleague Duc Thun Nguyen earlier this month. The pair flew into Phnom Penh to meet Vietnamese human rights activists but haven't been heard from since the 18th of September when they missed their return flight. Mr Tran is a member of Viet Tan, a political group that advocates for democracy in Vietnam and which the Vietnamese government considers a terrorist organisation. His family say they're worried he's been targeted for being a dissident, though there's no evidence of who is responsible.
3: The Department of Foreign Affairs and Trade says it's providing consular assistance to the family of an Australian reported missing in Cambodia. Treasurer Jim Chalmers insists the budget is stronger now than when Labor came to office as Australians brace for a fourth rate hike this year. The RBA is expected to raise interest rates again today, which would push rates to their highest level in 15 years. Mr Chalmers denies government spending is driving inflation up and says tax as a proportion of GDP is still under record levels.
20: Well, it's still lower than what we saw under Howard and Costello, is the first point. The second point is that we're cutting taxes and there are more tax cuts on the way. So we're cutting income taxes because we recognise